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0: KGRA. In the morning. Now, here's David Waldman.
2: Hey, good morning, everybody. How you doing? It's Wednesday, May 27th, 2026. Time to get this thing started all over again, and it is a Wednesday, and that means, of course, yesterday was a Tuesday. That's just the way it works. But the point of that, of course, was to get around to the fact that there were elections yesterday. Yesterday was the day of reckoning for, what's-his-face? The guy from Texas that everybody was watching going for around as a sad sack because this was going to be the end of his career. John Cornyn, that's the guy. And he had a 20-something year career here in Washington, highly respected in the Senate caucus. Whatever. You're gone, I guess. I don't know. I don't know how we're supposed to feel about that because, of course, the biggest crook in the world, with the exception of one who also is in the same party and in the same country, is, I guess, at least headed for the ballot. But now, more or less universally recognized as a crook and a bad bet in general. And we'll see whether Texas turns out for him. We got news on that front, how things went, what the numbers looked like, who won where, who lost where. And, I mean, overwhelming defeat in terms of, well, I guess you just look flatly at the numbers for John Cornyn. And, okay, you know, John Cornyn, we never liked him. Certainly. Not particularly sorry to see him go. Not really happy about the idea of somebody else like Paxton occupying a spot on the ballot and having a shot at it. And it is Texas, and weirder things have happened. But, yeah, lots to talk about the way Cornyn went out. Taniel noting, for instance, Cornyn is on track and I guess has succeeded in to suffer the largest defeat for a U.S. senator in a primary since 1978. Which is probably before some of you were even born. And in that 1978 race, they point out, which was a Democratic primary in Montana, won by Max Baucus, who has also gone since then, the defeated incumbent had just been appointed. Nothing like the longtime Senator Cornyn, right? Although, you know, for the primary electorate in Texas, John Cornyn had just been elected last in 2020. And everybody, quote-unquote everybody, quote-unquote, knows that quote-unquote election was quote-unquote rigged. So, I don't know. Maybe the weirdos in Texas thought he was illegitimate all 6 years, but we can't explain the previous 18, I guess. I don't know. Anyway, John Cornyn now joins the freelance caucus, I guess, or is potentially, he's offered a membership card. Whether or not he chooses to show up to use it, or whether or not he shows up and continues to vote Trumpy in the hopes that people will leave him alone when he finally goes home in January, remains to be seen, and remains to be seen for a lot of the members of the now freelance caucus. Greg Dworkin has got all sorts of news and information out of Texas, some interesting things happening besides that loser and the other one, the pen-stealing guy, Ken Paxton. I did see today somebody recirculating that story and lots of people saying that they never heard it or had forgotten the story, one of my favorites, really, about Ken Paxton in entering, I don't know which courthouse, he was, of course, attorney general, and entering the courthouse and going through the security check and the magnetometer, the metal detector, where you empty your pockets into one of those bins and then walk through. And he walked through and then went to collect his stuff, and I don't even know if he had stuff. But anyway, he turns to the bin and he notices there is a very expensive Mont Blanc pen, fountain pen in there. I think it's like a $1,000 pen, apparently. I don't know anything about $1,000 pens, but I guess they exist, and I remember it from the news story. And he, you know, considers it, gives it a little side eye, and then says, you know I didn't put it in there, but where's the guy who did? I don't know. I just got a Mont Blanc pen. And he pockets it and walks off, and I guess he's caught somehow with it, but then he denies the whole thing, and then of course everybody realizes, oh my gosh, security, right? I'll bet there's a, yeah, well, that's how we found out about it, the camera that catches him doing exactly that, and you can almost read his face. I'm like, hey, what if
3: What if the guy who did, who left that here is long gone and, you know, he won't know who took it. I'll take it. And we'll see. People are already laying odds on whether or not that shows up in a Tallarico ad. Although, I don't know, that doesn't seem like Tallarico style, but maybe an independent expenditure. I feel like you'll see that on TV before the race is over. Speaking of it, of which, before this race is over, we better start hearing from Greg Dworkin, because he's got all kinds of information about this one and everything else. We got to get to it. So, short fanfare, his favorite anyway. Pass the margarine, please. Oh, I'm sorry, pass the butter, right? As he say, pass the butter.
4: I can't believe it's not
3: butter. I know. I can't believe, but I can't believe anything. But if I can finally come around to learning it's not butter.
4: I can't believe Texas is competitive.
3: Right, exactly. Can you please pass the Texas?
4: Yeah.
3: Thank you.
4: Listen, I don't know all that much about Texas, I have to say. I do know the difference between Dallas and Austin.
3: All right.
4: Right. I remember going to Dallas for the very, very first time some decades ago from Stade New England for a conference.
3: Mm. Wow.
4: And what hit me is the dozens of Jesus Saves and other stuff in your face at the airport before I even got to where I was going. And, you know, in New England, you don't talk about religion and politics. And in Texas, you don't not talk about religion and politics.
3: Right.
4: So that was Dallas. Austin is a different animal altogether. Much more liberal, different vibes. Austin may be the last place you and I had real-time breakfast together.
3: Maybe. It's been a while. I don't know why we don't travel anymore.
4: Yeah, well, you know, I don't like traveling the way I used to. But.
3: Yeah, it's Philadelphia this year. And by the way, I haven't been paying attention, honestly, to the Netroots Nation gathering for a while. It's been interesting, and I watch what's going on there, but I haven't given serious consideration to going. My schedule doesn't permit it the same way it used to, and it really didn't used to. But anyway, Philly, they've picked a fantastic hotel. They have this great hotel near the convention center, so that it's not, you know, your stock, although who knows, it may be owned by, you know, Hilton or Hyatt or whatever, but the Notary is a beautiful hotel. I've actually been there. But even better, in between the hotel and the convention center is the Reading Terminal Market. So you'd be walking through, getting your breakfast and lunch there every day. It would be fantastic. And now I wish I was there. Too bad.
4: Well, you know, Philly's a great city. So
3: it is.
4: No question about that.
3: Right, you have to say that or it'll kick your ass, but, you know.
4: Yeah. They will anyway.
3: But the point is, it's very nice.
4: Unless you're
3: also
4: the Knicks, in which case you get to kick theirs. You know, and that's the headline of my pundit roundup today. The Knicks have a shot in the finals, and so does James Tallarico.
3: Okay, he's not playing, but
4: they're both competitive. Neither is guaranteed a win, and yet.
3: All right. You got to play the games.
4: Playing the games, I'll give you a fun one.
3: Mm-hmm.
4: Okay, after the primary result, which is that Cornyn kicked the bucket and Paxton kicked his butt.
3: Yeah, okay. Right, right.
4: Senate Majority PAC puts out this. We were going to send out a reminder of why Ken Paxton is so terrible, but it turns out the NRSC, that's the National Republican Committee, already did it for us. And this is dated June 10th, 2025. The National Republican Senatorial Committee releases the following statement on Angela Paxton's decision to divorce Ken Paxton.
3: Right.
4: What Ken Paxton has put his family through is truly repulsive and disgusting.
3: Ew,
4: no one should have to endure what Angela Paxton has, and we pray for her as she chooses to stand up for herself and her family during this difficult time, said NRSC Communications Director Joanna Rodriguez. Background, Angela Paxton's divorce petition. This is good for those of you who don't know what a slimeball Ken Paxton is.
3: Yeah.
4: Angela Paxton's divorce petition accuses Ken Paxton of adultery and says the couple stopped living together in June 2024. Paxton's former chief of staff testified that Paxton confessed to her and other staff members he was having an affair with his mistress, Laura Olson.
3: Oh.
4: Impeachment articles in the Texas legislature alleged Paxton used the alias Dave P. for a fake Uber account he used to secretly see his mistress. Paxton was also accused of using secret emails and burner phones to try and cover his tracks. Paxton allegedly used his pal Nate Paul, who recently was convicted of bank fraud, to help hide his affair and provide his mistress an employment in Austin so that Paxton be closer to her, Austin being the governmental center.
3: Damn.
4: 20 articles of impeachment were filed against Paxton in the Texas legislature over alleged bribery, abuse of power, and obstruction of justice. He has a mugshot from a previous federal indictment, by the way.
3: Oh, yeah?
4: Paxton was indicted on security fraud charges that were later dropped after he paid. And then I cut it off there because it was just like, do what? But that's from
3: paid
4: the Republicans.
3: Something. Yeah, thanks for doing the research there. That's helpful. I'm sure we'll make some hay with some of that. Yeah, as I recall, they made a big deal. As you were saying, it was a big deal when you went to Texas and you were confronted right away in the airport with Jesus Saves and other proselytizing materials. But that is this the divorce wherein the summary was, well, I'm divorcing him on biblical grounds?
4: Yeah, I think so.
3: I think so, yeah. I just wanted to get around to that one. I guess adultery is a biblical ground, but I don't know. I'd like to imagine that there's much, much more that is somehow used to violate the tenets of Christianity and all Abrahamic religion in general. Okay, thank you very much. Well, it'll be fun to see the dirt come out and see whether Republicans bring any of it forward. Honestly, the primary is over. I kind of doubt it. They just are terrible people in general, and they will do what they can to either stay low or fall in behind them. But the record is there. It will be up to
4: and
3: us.
4: And they unite to keep Texas red. Takeaways from Tuesday's runoffs. Cornyn's defeat fuels tensions with President Trump and Senate GOP. Democrats pick a moderate in a Texas race roiled by anti-Semitism accusations. That's Texas 35, and we're going to get to that one. A MAGA victory in Texas, the Trump administration's new Ebola plant, and more. Just to give you an idea, this is like news. This is 8 or 9 different stories just in the New York Times alone about what's going on in Texas. So I thought that was of interest.
3: Yeah, did you say Ebola somewhere in there?
4: Yeah, there's Ebola in there because,
3: it's Texas.
4: The government has ruined our response to Ebola by having Doge fire everybody.
3: Oh, yes.
4: That could have helped, you know. And
3: I didn't know
4: matters.
3: If there was a Texas angle on Ebola or not, but okay.
4: No, it's just a roundup of news.
3: Gotcha.
4: So Ebola sneaks in there among the 7 or 8 Texas stories. That's all I'm saying.
3: Okay. All right. Well, same old Ebola. Yeah, that's true. Yes, it is kind of a story too, right? Fired everybody who would have responded to Ebola, and they're now scrambling to say, it would have been a great idea to have an organization in government that deals with things like Ebola. Let's build one anew from, I don't know what, kind of scratch.
4: Yeah, well, we might be ready in like 3 or 4 years.
3: Good. Super Ebola by the time we're dealing with it. Okay.
4: So, you know, the fact that... Paxton won and Cornyn lost is, of course, of major interest. But Texas is interesting in a lot of different ways. One of the ways it's interesting is that it's a very

0: Just give you an example. Rural Star, Starr County.
1: Okay.
0: Okay.
1: They're so rural,
0: Stephen Dennis
1: there's a
0: and
1: second
0: Tanio
1: R.
0: combined to talk about this. There are 66,000 people who live in Starr County.
1: Yeah, it's not a lot for a whole county, but okay.
0: In a county,
1: Yeah.
0: 66,000 people. And John Cornyn yesterday, in his 2-1 loss,
1: Yeah.
0: got 24 votes. 24 votes out of 66,000 people. When I say they
1: Well,
0: don't turn out, I mean they don't turn
1: yeah. I
0: out.
1: guess not. What?
0: In Starr
1: Wow.
0: County, Trump got 9,500 votes in 2024 out of
1: That's
0: 66,000
1: yeah,
0: people.
1: that
0: That is
1: illustrates the
0: a low
1: problem
0: turnout county.
1: for a
0: 90 votes
1: presidential.
0: counted in the GOP runoff yesterday. 90 votes.
1: Nine, so even Paxton, who won, got under 100.
0: Well, yeah, I mean, it was 2-1.
1: Well, they must just be really happy with the way things are there in
0: Well,
1: Stark
0: that's the
1: County.
0: thing. Does low turnout indicate that they'll also stay home in November? Maybe. Does that give Tallarico a chance? You bet.
1: Is it that they couldn't afford the gas to get to the polls?
0: Well, and the weather was also bad.
1: Oh, okay.
0: However,
1: Yes.
0: when you step back and look strategically, tactically,
1: Which one?
0: informatically,
1: Okay.
0: baseball,
1: Oh,
0: statistics,
1: sabermetrics,
0: sabermetrics.
1: right,
0: You
1: okay.
0: know,
1: Hey, Nate, how's it going?
0: there's three things that apply in Texas, whereas it's only two in most other places.
1: Three. Got it. All right.
0: Okay?
1: What?
0: Number one, if you want to win and you're James Tallarico, you got to get your base to turn out. That means he's got to massage and court the Jasmine Crockett vote. You got to get
1: Okay.
0: your base out, right?
1: Yeah.
0: You want turnout? In
1: I
0: a low
1: do.
0: turnout state,
1: I would
0: your
1: like
0: base
1: that.
0: has to turn out. That's number one. Number two, if you're James Tallarico and Republicans outnumber Democrats, which they do, then you've got to court Cornyn voters.
1: Yes.
0: You want those 24 votes.
1: Yeah. I
0: And
1: mean,
0: people like them.
1: you do.
0: Right?
1: I
0: Cornyn
1: do.
0: voters are already ticked
1: I don't
0: off
1: like those people, but I'll take
0: at
1: their votes.
0: Paxton.
1: Yeah. Right.
0: Okay,
1: You can use that.
0: here's one. I mean, this might even be a good video to play. I don't know. I
1: Oh.
0: haven't heard it. This is from CNN. CNN spoke with two Texas Republican voters. One says she was going to vote for Cornyn, but is going to vote for Paxton instead because she likes whoever Trump backs. But the other one says he's specifically voting for Cornyn because Trump endorsed Paxton. His
1: Oh.
0: quote, "I think he's ruined my Republican Party. I think he's divided America. I think he's bad news."
1: I
0: That's the
1: think you're
0: voter
1: right.
0: that Tallarico has to go after.
1: Yes. And maybe we should be sending that guy a ballot. There's people who say, well, they'll stay home. Well, maybe we'll send the ballot to their house.
0: Yeah.
1: Well, that might be nice.
0: And then that's usually who you have to deal with when you want to win in most places. You got to turn out
1: Yes.
0: your base, but you also have to persuade a little bit, maybe of the indies, if not the disaffected Republicans, to vote for you. But Texas has a third big, huge factor, and that is you got to convince people who don't normally vote to vote. You got to turn
1: Ah.
0: out Starr County and counties like it. And that's
1: Yeah.
0: different. And that's hard. And people say, well,
1: What motivates them?
0: why don't you just do that?
1: Yeah.
0: Well,
1: Okay.
0: because they're non-voters. And if you think getting non-voters to vote is easy,
1: Yeah. Well, we'll just wait at the polls, and when they show up, we'll say, now that you're here, please vote.
0: yeah,
1: That's
0: well,
1: not a
0: but the
1: strategy
0: thing
1: that will
0: is,
1: work, right? No, don't do
0: if
1: that.
0: you're a non-voter, you're a non-voter. So it's hard. So you got to go after all three of those. Now,
1: Yes.
0: Tallarico's young. He can go to every county. He can
1: Yeah, that's
0: court
1: true.
0: the Hispanic counties, particularly.
1: See, like that.
0: But he's got to do that. That's what you got to do to win.
1: All right. Well, I mean, that's kind of on the menu for how to win any election anyway. But yeah, that's a
0: Well, you don't
1: major.
0: usually concentrate on the non-voters, but there's so many in
1: Well,
0: Texas.
1: yeah, I guess you don't usually, but I mean, certainly if anybody's taught us the lesson that you ought to, it's Donald Trump. That's kind of why we're dealing with him now, is that he, I
0: He
1: guess,
0: found a way to
1: rather
0: mobilize
1: than,
0: the non-voters, yeah.
1: yes,
0: And the fact that
1: if
0: they would
1: not
0: stay home
1: Russians.
0: in a race where he endorsed
1: Yeah.
0: Paxton is a good sign for Tallarico.
1: Right. They only like voting for that guy, and they don't like listening to that guy, I guess, so that's
0: Right.
1: fine.
0: Second factor here, this is G. Elliot Morris, and I have this in the Pundit Roundup
1: yes,
0: as well.
1: I will look at it.
0: But David and I are doing this on the fly since it

0: give them a list beforehand since we're so professional about what we do. So I'll
1: I
0: send
1: don't
0: right the
1: read the
0: list
1: you send me anyway. So
0: yeah, that's just you know, is that part of it.
1: That is not
0: the
1: true.
0: Texas, this is from Strength in Numbers, G. Elliott Morris. The Texas Senate election is a toss-up. Democratic candidate James Tallarico has a very good shot against Ken Paxton in the Lone Star State. And G. Elliott Morris says, I'm breaking my own rule about not covering breaking news, but I have to write about tonight's election results in Texas, my home state.
1: Oh, I didn't know that.
0: Attorney General, Ken Paxton. Remember the plurals. Attorneys
1: Paxton.
0: General, Ken's Paxton. If you're talking about multiple Paxton, it's Ken's Paxton, because that's the way it's done. Attorneys General.
1: Right.
0: Defeated incumbent U.S. Senator John Cornyn in the Republican Senate runoff today, giving Democrats their preferred and weaker opponent. Not because Paxton is all that much more conservative, whatever that means, but because he's just generally a bad dude who has earned a lot of bad press over the last year. Paxton has what we call in political science a negative candidate residual.
1: Oh, that's
0: there's
1: fancy
0: a nice
1: sounding.
0: Term for you.
1: Yeah, right. Negative candidate residual. Got it.
0: Right.
1: NCR.
0: So, you want to avoid that. You do not want to have negative podcast residual. You just
1: no,
0: don't.
1: Right. Really, residuals in general, you don't want to be negative.
0: The general impression that Paxton is a worse general election candidate than Cornyn would have been isn't misguided. Empirically, hypothetical general election polling shows Tallarico doing 1 or 2 points better against Paxton than Cornyn, and that's not an earth-shattering difference, but it might be enough in a close race. And this race is looking really, really, really, really, really close. Thank you, Larry David. Texas hasn't elected a Democrat statewide since 1994. So look at it skeptically, but Texas has all the makings of a Democratic victory. Start with the polling.
1: Yeah, all right.
0: Right? U.S. Senate, Texas general election, Texas Southern University, Cornyn plus one. U.S. Senate, Texas general, Texas politics project, Tallarico plus seven. Slingshot strategies, Texas public opinion, Tallarico plus three. That's against Cornyn.
1: Yeah, who is the stronger?
0: Right. Against Paxton.
1: Allegedly,
0: even
1: yes.
0: Plus eight and plus five. Now, that alone is promising data for Democrats, even if it's early and somewhat hard to believe. But remember, Texas isn't always crimson red. Back in 2018, Beto O'Rourke lost to Cruz by 2.6 points. And that was in a year with roughly D7 to D8. He makes the case that it's probably that and even more right now.
1: Okay.
0: Texas also has higher than average shares of Hispanic and low-income voters, both of which have trended away from Trump and the Republicans at higher rates than the population as a whole.
1: Yes.
0: Okay. And so, it's not that any one specific thing matters. It's that there are so many different things that matter. So he goes on to say, none of these factors is individually decisive on its own. Not the low turnout, not the polls favoring Tallarico. But that's largely the point. They don't have to be. The Texas Senate race is looking close. My gut is telling me to be shy. History is telling me to be shy. But the data is compelling. So I'm going to be bold and say it's a toss-up.
1: All right. Well, that's not very bold. But it's bolder than you usually predict for Texas.
0: For Texas to be a toss-up is remarkable. And again, a reminder.
1: Doesn't sound
0: bold. It'd be fantastic if Tallarico won. But if he loses yet makes the Republican Party pour millions of dollars to preserve Ken Paxton's seat, that's money that doesn't go to Maine, Alaska, Ohio, and other places where Democrats have a very good chance to win.
1: Yes, that's true. I'll be interested to see how they make the decision both strategically and institutionally.
0: Institutionally, the NRSC wasn't real happy with Tallarico.
1: Yeah.
0: But they were even less happy with Ken Paxton. And so I don't know what they're going to do.
1: Yeah.
0: Of course I know what they're going to do. They're going to put money there. But
1: well,
0: who's
1: I think so.
0: Him?
1: But yeah, I'm wondering whether the money that they eventually spend there will come from somewhere else or whether the NRSC just breaks
0: all
1: their
0: rules. Here's another point.
1: Yeah.
0: Money? So what? Who had more money?
1: Nah.
0: Cornyn or Paxton? And the answer is Cornyn, but like 10 times.
1: Oh, Okay.
0: Did it matter? No, it did not. We're talking about
1: no.
0: a 2-1 loss.
1: It did get the 24 people in Star, though.
0: Well, we have all this money. Well, so freaking what?
1: That, maybe that was the wrong strategy. They gave $10 million apiece to 24 people in Star County. They all came out, though.
0: Mm.
1: That was just not a good distribution of funds. But the NRSC, being a an incumbent-supported institution, and Cornyn being so, for whatever reason, well-loved there, I wonder whether they don't jump in with both feet on this, even though they're protecting a seat, or trying to protect a seat, or do they just like say, let the...
0: Okay, you got what you wanted. Bye.
1: Yeah, right, yeah, let the MAGA super PACs take care of this one.
0: Exactly. Let Trump pay for it out of his own pocket.
1: Yeah.
0: So this is a ex-Republican analyst, now independent, who I follow on Twitter, named Brian Mistrott, who writes,
1: okay,
0: unpopular opinion, but I call what happened tonight in December. The outcome of the Texas Senate race won't depend upon Tallarico or Paxton. It'll depend upon how unpopular Trump is, and that's not a good thing for Paxton.
1: All right, that's a fair guess.
0: And I'm going to add to that a different piece by G. Elliot Morris with this comment.
1: More G. Elliot Morris.
0: That's a remarkable shift and lines up with what my model of Trump approval is showing in Texas, too. The president is about 20 points underwater with registered voters in Texas, with most of the state's metro areas, including Houston and Dallas-Fort Worth suburbs. I'm mentioning them because they got people there who do show up to vote.
1: Mm-hmm.
0: Registering that negative approval, when the leader of the GOP is upside down in your state, every Republican on the ticket inherits some of that drag.
1: Yeah.
0: And that means that if you have an essentially tied race and all this other stuff is dragging you down, good for Tallarico.
1: Did you say there's some kind of drag race going on here? Yeah.
0: What's
1: right.
0: Yeah,
1: good.
0: Drag race.
1: Yeah, some kind of drag thing. I thought that was, I know they're not going to be campaigning in any libraries, damn it, not here in Texas.
0: Well, those people lost their
1: a lot of them
0: school
1: did.
0: Board results. You know,
1: that's so true. Yes.
0: So we don't know what's going to happen, but I'm
1: Texas,
0: just saying.
1: Texas, you're wild. All right.
0: Aaron, you know, Aaron Blake retweets a reminder: the new GOP nominee claimed 3 houses as his primary residence. The very kind of thing Trump likes to sue.
1: Yeah, and you get
0: Letitia
1: charged.
0: James and others. Yeah.
1: Right, you get criminal charges, not a lawsuit. Yeah, the where's what's his name?
0: Bill Pulte.
1: Pulte, that's right. He'll sleep through this one, I imagine. But yes, that will be used too. Well, he's a man of very low character, this Paxton.
0: Right. So South Carolina, Alabama, and Texas 35 coming up after the break.
1: Okay, yes, there's much more out there that happened. Also Al Green, apparently. This was an interesting result, too. He lost, though. So for everybody who's saying, well, we need our fighters, well, maybe a different kind of fighting. He was always filing impeachment proceedings, but didn't
0: old
1: work.
0: Old versus young, that's Al Green race.
2: Hi, everybody. This is Scott Anderson, your summary guy. Were you looking forward to an egalitarian democracy free of bigotry, misogyny, racism, and greed, where people of different appearances, belief, and heritage had a right to live without fear, and everyone could expect a basic level of health, stability, and safety throughout their life? Well, too bad. The plain fact is that we're heading in the wrong direction. And where we once had a voice in such things, increasingly we don't. Not exactly the kind of news I wanted to share, but there it is. However, if you're looking to join people who understand today's issues and can intelligently address the reality of today from your point of view, you can join us at KGRO in the morning. As you know, there aren't many of us out there, at least compared to them. We need to stick together, and by that I mean send us money. That is contributions to Patreon.com. Secure, reoccurring contributions. Those contributions keep this show on the air and us together. We've been through a lot together. The temporary loss of the presidency, we hope. The temporary loss of the House, the Senate, the Supreme Court, we hope. Face it, we are pretty much all that we have left. Remember, we couldn't do it without you, and you shouldn't do it without us. We're in this together, so thanks.
1: All right, welcome back, everyone, to the KGRO in the Morning Show here on Netroots Radio. There was so much to say about Texas that we tried to say it all the way into the break, and that doesn't really work, but We'll recap, I think. There are a few other things to hit. We're not done with Texas. It's very large.
0: Yeah. And, you know, we're not messing with it. I'm just saying.
1: Right, right.
0: We're just trying to cover it.
1: Yeah. So on the way out, I know I tried to sneak in that Al Green, longtime Democratic Representative Al Green in the 18th Congressional District, appears to have been unseated by one Representative Christian Menefee. Did they throw those two guys together?
0: You know, yeah. This has to do with the redistricting, putting one incumbent against another.
1: All right. So I was like, I recognize the name, but I guess they threw them together, and there was incumbent versus incumbent to survive in this Houston area seat. And Christian Menefee, by far the younger of the two. It was just an interesting result because, no one factor explains everything, okay? So, right, for all of the people who said, well, we need fighters as our Democratic representatives. Well, Al Green, he, in his way, was exactly that. He was demonstrative. He filed impeachment resolutions left and right, honestly. Did it well before, you know, when everybody at home was saying, they ought to impeach that guy, Al Green would file impeachment resolution. Right. Everybody else said, well, no, premature. but it was an age thing, pretty clearly. Al Green was a fighter, but he was also pretty obviously aged.
0: Yeah.
1: And though he fought, he carried a cane and he could hit you with it, but also he needed it to walk.
0: This is the Houston area, and the history is Sylvester Turner died.
1: Yes.
0: And so Christian Menefee took his place and was an incumbent. Al Green was an incumbent, one of the longest tenured members of the Texas congressional delegation, according to the New York Times. So they threw them together. Menefee gets 69.4%. Al Green gets 30.6%. It wasn't even close.
1: Hmm.
0: So I presume a lot of Menefee's district is in that new
1: district. Yes, I imagine district. That probably had a lot to do with it. And
0: but, you know, so that happens. But there are other Texas runoffs that were quite interesting.
1: Yes.
0: And I have to tell you the story of one of them, which is Texas 35.
1: 35. All right.
0: Texas 35th Congressional District. This is a runoff. And Pitt, a ex-sheriff named Johnny Garcia, who gets 64% of the vote, against somebody named Maureen Galindo. Who gets 36, and I want to talk about her and this race a little
1: bit. Yeah, I heard that one. Okay.
0: Okay.
1: Galindo,
0: So this comes from Texas Public Radio. Again, it's up in the pundit roundup.
1: Mm-hmm.
0: But for ease of finding it,
1: yes,
0: I will send it to you at the bottom of the little list that we have going behind the scenes here.
1: There's a list?
0: Growing backlash over candidate Maureen Galindo's comments clouds final stretch of key Texas 35 Democratic runoff.
1: All right.
0: On the final day of early voting, supporters with the Tejano Democrats set up a red canopy outside the San Antonio Mission Branch Library to campaign for Galindo. Emilio Pena, a member of the group, said the local chapter endorsed Galindo after members voted to support her over Garcia. Pena said one reason was Garcia's position on ICE. Garcia supports ICE, so we support his opponent, basically.
1: Well, that's... I'm pulling up the collar, but yeah, okay.
0: But the race has been overtaken by controversy over Galindo's statements about Israel, Zionism, and Jewish influence in politics.
1: Yeah.
0: Democratic leaders in Texas and Washington have condemned the remarks as anti-Semitic, while Galindo has denied that characterization.
1: Oh.
0: In an interview earlier this month on Texas Public Radio's The Source... And I went to the source, to Texas Public Radio, because that's where all this took place. Galindo claimed that Israeli Zionists were influencing local and South Texas politics. That's a stretch. She also said that ICE trains with the Israel Defense Forces. There's an Israeli occupation of America. That sounds crazy to say on Texas Public Radio, she said, but that's not crazy for so many people who are just kind of sick of hearing the mainstream media not cover this kind of stuff.
1: Well, there's a reason.
0: She didn't talk about Jewish space lasers, but she might as well.
1: Yeah, I don't know about this occupation.
0: She said some wacky stuff, and people didn't like it, and she lost.
1: Okay. Well, good.
0: Okay. But there's another side to this.
1: Oh, no.
0: And this was covered by the New York Times on May 12th.
1: Oh, no. New York Times.
0: Mysterious meddling in Democratic primaries have GOP fingerprints. A new super PAC with ties to Republicans is intervening in Democratic primaries, in one instance helping a sex therapist in Texas accused of anti-Semitism. That would be one named Galindo.
1: Yeah. A sex therapist. I didn't know that. Okay.
0: A new mystery super PAC. Well, that's why she's qualified to run for Congress.
1: Sure. Yes.
0: A new mystery super PAC with ties to Republicans has spent more than $1 million meddling in at least three Democratic congressional primaries to select preferred opponents among the candidates. Super PAC has begun spending to promote is a left-wing sex therapist in Texas who has been accused of bigotry and anti-Semitism by leaders of both parties.
1: Oh,
0: the group
1: good.
0: Is also running ads in Democratic primaries in Pennsylvania and Nebraska, which holds its primary on Tuesday. It's old news, of course. The interventions in the opposing party's primaries, apparently to elevate Democrats' viewed as weaker candidates, suggest the race for control of the House has entered an intensive new phase in which both parties are vying for every imaginable edge. Some Republicans privately believe the party's best chance to hold power this year, I would add maybe their only chance, is to cast Democrats as extremists. So they want to interfere.
1: What else?
0: They want to mess with Texas, and they lost big time.
1: All right. Well, good, I guess. I don't know anything about the guy who won, but I guess I know enough about the woman who lost to be able to say that's
0: good. Yeah, and that's often
1: goodness.
0: What happens in politics, right?
1: Yeah, right.
0: I'm not voting for him. I'm voting for against.
1: Right. And it's up to the people there. They got to send me what they send me, and then I'll evaluate what to do.
0: Right.
1: But wow, that's pretty wild. I don't know about this whole occupation thing. I imagine it's probably true that there are some ICE agents who probably have trained with, like, IDF. They love to come over and hold like Krav Maga street fighting technique classes and get money to do that. But all cops.
0: I have nothing against leftist candidates running. That's fine. It's America. You know, put up your case and see who votes
1: America.
0: For you and see who doesn't vote for you and all that sort of stuff.
1: Sure.
0: But my pro tip here is try not to be the Jeremy Corbyn anti-Semitic left.
1: Oh, yeah. You don't want that.
0: That's a bad thing.
1: Yes.
0: It'll lose your votes.
1: And, I mean, if you're going to try it, I just say... stay far away from the space laser end of the spectrum, just as a practical matter. I mean, I don't want you
0: to
1: win.
0: The horseshoe. Yeah, stay away from the horseshoe.
1: Right? Basically, right. There's plenty to criticize without making stuff up, as people say.
0: You need to. There's plenty of stuff to go after. Just don't go after that stuff.
1: Anyway, back to sex therapy, I guess, which, you know, great.
0: Well, we'll skip over sex therapy and go right to Nebraska.
1: What a healthy sex happening in where? Texas 35, I guess. Yeah. Or there will be more than there would have been if she had won.
0: You may recall, and there was reference to in that New York Times story, a Nebraska primary.
1: Yes. Which one?
0: An independent named Dan Osborne is running against the current Republican incumbent Pete Ricketts.
1: Pete Ebola.
0: Okay. And there was a Democratic primary, and the winner was Cindy Burbank, who she said in advance, I'm there to block the other Democratic candidate who's really put up by Ricketts, a pro-life pastor who is trying to split the vote and take votes away from Dan Osborne, and I'm here to block.
1: Oh, yes. Okay. All right. Was that Nebraska?
0: She won.
1: I did not realize that. Okay. I don't remember.
0: And immediately
1: that,
0: after winning,
1: she told the story.
0: Okay, now I'm going to drop out because I told you what I was doing, and now I'm going to do it.
1: I don't think that registered with me as Nebraska, but okay.
0: Okay. It's a Senate nomination, so it's got nothing to do with which district. It's simply a Nebraska thing.
1: Yes.
0: However, my understanding is that the Republican Party in Nebraska, in support of Pete Ricketts, is gearing up to sue to keep Burbank's name on the ballot. Even though she wants to drop out and is telling her people to vote for Osborne. Because politics is complicated sometimes.
1: Yeah.
0: And again, I have to, and there's more to that story.
1: I guess so.
0: In places like Alaska, think of Lisa Murkowski.
1: Yes.
0: Sometimes Utah. When you don't have a strong Democratic candidate, but you want to think about supporting the independent.
1: All right.
0: There are some places where the independent is the better bet.
1: Sure.
0: If you want to stop a Republican from winning.
1: Right.
0: If you're a Yellow Dog Democrat, you're not going to like this, but, you know, reality is reality. So Cindy Burbank, the person we were talking about in Nebraska, is no stranger to supporting indies.
1: Okay.
0: Right? She was there to support Dan Osborne.
1: Yes.
0: Well, in the first congressional district, there is a Democratic nominee, Chris Backmeyer, and an independent, Austin Allman.
1: Okay. I'll believe
0: running that. Against whoever the Republican is.
1: Pete Hantavirus.
0: not for Senate. We're now talking about the first congressional district.
1: It's Joe Scurvy. Yeah, they're Joe all Scurvy, named right? after ancient diseases.
0: U.S. Representative Mike Flood.
1: That's not funny at all. Oh, okay.
0: Right. So
1: thank you.
0: She's supporting Austin Allman, the independent, which is really pissing off the Democratic people in Nebraska. But that's what she's doing. So, again, a really interesting story. I'm not taking sides. I'm just saying this is what's going on there.
1: Yeah, I'd like to know.
0: People are really
1: thinking
0: creatively out of the box how to stop Republicans. And at some point, you have to say to yourself, okay, whatever it takes. And at other points, you have to say, accept this.
1: Yeah, what are you doing exactly? I understand.
0: Where are your lines? Where do you draw the line?
1: You ran to dump the Democrat out.
0: But you told us what you're going to do, so it's not dishonest. But are you going to dump the Democrat and say the only way to win in Nebraska is as an indie? Which is probably true.
1: I mean, maybe.
0: Or, you know, what's your story here?
1: Yeah, like I understand it in your race, you said you were going to do that. I don't think did she say anything like, and I'm also going to not endorse any Democrats in this whole state. No,
0: she hadn't said that. And so she's basically saying, look, the only way we're going to win this, we're not talking about CD2 in Omaha. We're talking about another really conservative district. And I'm telling you, the only way to win is with this independent.
1: Okay.
0: So she may be a truth teller, which is Cassandra unwelcome in her party. I'm just saying.
1: Maybe. Yeah, I don't know. I'd have to look into the reasoning on that one. Okay, but I won't get a chance, probably.
0: Right. Nothing about politics is pure. I'm just reminding people.
1: Right.
0: Here's some of the interesting things that are happening. Now, that happens on the other side, too. It's not just Democrats. Let me give you an example.
1: What? Yeah.
0: Okay. Final vote in the South Carolina Senate.
1: You mean the state
0: final
1: legislature?
0: Vote, 20 to redistrict and get rid of Jim Clyburn's seat.
1: Aha.
0: 24 against.
1: All right. That loses even with
0: We're talking about Starr County numbers here. We had almost as many people show up in the South Carolina Senate for this vote as we did in Starr County for the entire, primary, Republican primary.
1: Yeah, well.
0: 2024, the idea of getting rid of Jim Clyburn's district and getting another Republican in that area failed.
1: Okay.
0: It failed.
1: Right? Yes.
0: What happened, people will remember, this is the sign he died discussion.
1: Yeah, right.
0: The South Carolina legislator voted to amend the sine-die proposal, which is to say the session was supposed to end.
1: Right.
0: And they wanted to sneak in a provision that said, oh, and by the way, just before we end, South Carolina is going to redistrict.
1: Yeah, just one huge job before we go.
0: That vote failed.
1: Right. Big job.
0: So Henry McMaster, the Republican governor of South Carolina, said, well, I'm going to call a special session, bring y'all back, and you're going to do this.
1: Right. Class dismissed. Class undismissed. They're very happy.
0: Class was undismissed. They came back. The expectation was it was going to pass. It didn't. It failed.
1: All right. Well,
0: why did it fail? Well, you talk to locals, and there's a couple of things going on. One of the votes against it was a Republican who was, Senate leader.
1: All right.
0: And said, voting's already started here. This is ridiculous. I can't do this in good conscience.
1: Oh, in what conscience? Okay.
0: Another one, a very conservative Republican, had drawn the current map and basically said, I'm paraphrasing, look, I know how much time I spent on this map, and it was a lot of time.
1: Yeah, I had to discriminate against
0: a lot of black
1: people.
0: And I know how much time they spent on this new map they're trying to foist on us, and it's like minutes.
1: Oh.
0: I ain't doing this.
1: But I bet he invests in AI. But I see what he mean. Yeah. He has pride of authorship, and he thinks he did it right, and he thinks this other one is
0: bad.
1: Yeah.
0: And so
1: flighty.
0: And so again, some of the locals are looking at this, and you ask them, what's going on here?
1: Yes.
0: And their answer is, part of it at least, is that these are old school Republicans who are not enamored necessarily with what's going on nationwide, but more importantly, perhaps, because all politics is local, they may support Trump's policies.
1: They do.
0: But they hate D.C.
1: Ah.
0: They have a history of seceding from D.C. They don't like D.C. telling them what to do. And this is a D.C. map that they were told what to do, just like Indiana the first time around.
1: Is that right? Is it, did the map come from out of Washington, D.C.?
0: Yeah.
1: Okay. That's not, I don't believe that I actually
0: Y'all are telling us what to do. We don't want to do this.
1: I think I just used maybe a Nebraska accent for that one. But anyway, yes, South Carolina. Yeah, I can see that. Redistricting is a very delicate operation, and this is one of those places where people say,
0: rights,
1: I know this
0: and
1: place.
0: South Carolina
1: is
0: a history of states' rights. I just have to point this out.
1: True. Didn't like it coming out of D.C. That is interesting. Okay. Yeah. Well, all right.
0: There's more. Oh. There's more.
1: Oh. There is?
0: Okay. Breaking yesterday, three-judge panel finds congressional map that Alabama wants to use for this year's midterms.
1: Alabama.
0: It's intentionally discriminatory and issues a preliminary injunction not to.
1: Oh. Well, good.
0: The lower court that originally struck down the map says, not so fast. The Supreme Court said you can't include race in your decision, but it didn't say you can be intentionally discriminatory, and that's what this is.
1: Okay.
0: Whether it will stand or not is a different issue, but I'm just saying, as of yesterday, remember everybody was saying, oh, well, the Republicans are going to pick up 10 seats total out of this because of what happened in Virginia?
1: Mm-hmm. Yes, good point.
0: Make it 8.
1: I guess so. So South Carolina wouldn't do it, and then Alabama is questionable. Although I understand that, of course, the
0: they'll appeal.
1: They did immediately appeal to the Supreme Court. So we'll see.
0: Closer it gets to the election, the harder it is to do. But we'll see.
1: That's
0: Supreme
1: true.
0: Supreme Court may say not this year, but you could do it next year or whatever. We don't know what the Supreme Court's going to do. You never know with them.
1: No.
0: So even if they win on appeal, that's 9 instead of 10. That's not even considering the dummy manders. Look at Texas.
1: Yeah.
0: So we'll see. You know,
1: right.
0: But all I'm saying is that just because the Republicans cheated and gave themselves 10 more seats doesn't mean that that's going to work out to be 10 more seats. And even if it does, it's
1: even
0: still
1: in
0: not
1: you're
0: enough.
1: In Virginia.
0: All of those things are true.
1: That's the line here in Virginia where they say, you know, even though we didn't get to redistrict 10-1, that doesn't mean we can't win a couple of these seats.
0: Like
1: and,
0: Virginia 2, for example.
1: Yeah.
0: Jen Kagan's, you know, because Elaine Luria is still competitive.
1: Okay. Right. So, we'll see how these things come out. The South Carolina example is interesting and even more complicated about than that. I just watched people... we're recirculating articles from a year or two ago. James Clyburn is an interesting operator, and there's something about him that makes even South Carolina Republicans who ought ordinarily to be in the business of redistricting him out of Congress won't do it. Don't want to do it. And he's cut deals along the way to help that decision along. I don't know if it inures to the benefit of anyone else or any successors that he has in mind. But he's an operator. Don't discount that.
0: Yeah, and so aside
1: in a good way.
0: Comment on
1: also
0: that.
1: In a
0: you may want to replace
1: so
0: everybody old with everybody young, but it doesn't always work out to your benefit when you do that.
1: That is true. And who knows better how to be an operator like that? The olds who have been around forever and understand that, or the youngs who've never who are not only ideologically opposed to even trying to make such a deal, but have never made one anyway. It's an interesting thing for sure. I had heard about the voting having started already in South Carolina. It's interesting that somebody would even point that out and say that in good conscience, I don't know if I believe that it was good conscience, but that's a good excuse. And yeah, maybe it'll be of value in Alabama too. I mean, what if there's some people with good conscience there and they say we can't redistrict in the middle of votes that have already been cast? I don't know. We'll see how it goes on. I have just a note from inside South Carolina from my mom, who sends me this note that says South Carolina sees record-breaking turnout by lunchtime on the first day of early voting. That would have been yesterday. And that was a thing. I heard that the word had gone out from the Democratic Party organization statewide to their most loyal and dependable voters. You should get out. They're going to take this vote today. And there needs to be heavy reports of heavy, heavy turnout in the precincts while this vote is pending. That may change some minds. Some people may say, hey, if it's, I don't know, somehow light turnout, they'll be like, oh, no one cares. But if everybody's out there, we're going to have to invalidate a lot more votes. Everybody seems very intent on voting. And right. That's what they, I don't know if that made any difference, but that was the instruction. And they did.
0: Interestingly, unlike Georgia, it doesn't matter who you vote for. You just have to show up. Yeah. Georgia, it was like you have to vote for the right people in addition to showing up. But in South Carolina, for this particular purpose,
1: yeah,
0: which is to say turnout has to tell you not to interfere, you just have to show up. It doesn't matter who you vote for.
1: Interesting disconnect there between the legislature and the governor. I mean, we have one here in Virginia, too, so I understand it. But, yeah, well,
0: well,
1: it makes me wonder
0: the other
1: what
0: side
1: McMaster
0: of the coin,
1: is up to.
0: It is not clear, talking about Jim Clyburn.
1: Yeah.
0: It is not clear Henry McMaster really, in his heart of hearts, wanted this. And having
1: it
0: fail gets him off the hook because he did what Washington asked him to.
1: No, he didn't.
0: He called a special session. Don't bother me about what I was supposed to do. I did my job.
1: Normally, yes.
0: But it's okay with me if it doesn't pass, as long as I don't get blamed for it.
1: Yeah. I mean, and again, normal situation, yes, good, that will work. Trump situation, no, will not work. Had you, in fact, succeeded, still wouldn't work. Trump would say, also, you need to give me $1 million for me to like you. So there's no winning with
0: and
1: that
0: even
1: guy.
0: After you do that, I'm still not going to like you.
1: Right.
0: So,
1: but basically true.
0: Because bottom line is, you're not me.
1: Well, yeah. And
0: or
1: I think
0: Ivanka,
1: the same.
0: The only two people in this world I care about.
1: And, yeah. Well, never mind. I'm not going to go there any further than you. But I think this is a similar dynamic to what's been going on with the reconciliation bill in the Senate, that they say, you know, Trump demands that we put his slush fund, the ballroom, and the arch in the reconciliation bill. There's no way the parliamentarian will accept this. But what we should do is say, oh, yeah, great idea. That is awesome. Let's do it and put it in there, knowing that the parliamentarian is just going to kill it. And then we'll have to say, no, we tried. We're on your side. We tried very hard. And, of course, what's his answer? No, eliminate the filibuster, which won't help in this situation. He doesn't understand that. But he's mad. You didn't do what – you didn't accomplish what I wanted you to accomplish. And had you accomplished it, then I would have said – you also owe me $1 million. So there was no pleasing him. But I think same dynamic. There's a couple of places where Republicans are like, if I just do this thing, I know it will fail, but I'll do it because I know it'll fail. We'll see whether it works out for him. McMaster, the rest of the Senate, I don't think so. Donald Trump will have forced the Senate Republican caucus into the ring on June 14th, the UFC cage fight platform that he's building apparently on the South Lawn. Have you seen this?
0: Saw a picture of it.
1: It's very exciting.
0: I mean, and again, people brought it up in terms of his security issues in the ballroom.
1: Yes.
0: Right? I mean, he's got to have $1 billion for security, but I don't mind having this because, like, what could go wrong in a public event like a, you know, like a public fight?
1: Is this a drone-proof octagon? I don't know. It's,
0: well,
1: maybe
0: how
1: that's
0: do they
1: what...
0: screen people coming in? Apparently a lot of people are into, like, shooting at them. Or
1: no,
0: whatever.
1: We don't screen those things because they're not here to hurt me. This, by the way, remember that when Donald Trump said, get rid of those metal detectors. They're not here to hurt me. I guess, has he broken the record for most assassination attempts yet? I'm record breaker every time. But, yeah, I don't know. That's interesting. So now not only we need to have a ballroom so I can have, you know, I guess balls or whatever else it is that he's trying to have in this room. But in addition, I also like to go to UFC fights, but they shouldn't be outside of my house. because we need to have security. So from now on, the UFC will fight here. That would be interesting. I bet he won't. Will he have the octagon disassembled, or will he leave it there and say, we should always have UFC fights here?
0: Yeah.
1: Anyway. I don't know. Okay. This brings us almost to the end of the segment on Wednesday, which is amazing.
0: Not bad for a 20-minute segment. Not bad at all.
1: Well, yeah, we find ways of filling it in. All right, this is the last chance, though, to sneak in anything that you think is interesting or even irrelevant.
0: Well, I'm looking. Let's see. We covered that one.
1: It doesn't have to be anything.
0: We covered that one. Of course, there's the failure of the Iran war. Oh, this
1: right.
0: one is good.
1: Okay.
0: It seems John Cornyn's team thought Ken Paxton's betrayal of a young sexual abuse victim and his family would be the final straw to take down Paxton. This will be something Tallarico can use.
1: Yes, thank you.
0: But they're finding out what Democrats know quite well. Republicans don't really give a damn about crime victims, public safety, or justice. The Cornyn camp pointed out that Ken Paxton, as attorney general, basically gave a get-out-of-jail-free card to a guy who had been molesting a young boy and was supposed to be there for life, and Ken Paxton let him out.
1: In one day, as I understand. He got one day in jail. I saw a picture of him being released, and by the way, he got a prison uniform. So he got one day in jail and free clothes.
0: Right. So Tallarico, I think, is going to wind up using that in his own campaign. But, you know, there's that. So that's
1: PedoCon theory never fails, and now it's being dumped on his lap. Yeah.
0: So Tallarico's being told by everybody else, you got a Willie Horton this. And if you don't know who Willie Horton is, that's George H.W. Bush against Mike Dukakis.
1: Yep. You can look it up. Wikipedia still exists.
0: Also, John Ossoff, is going to be running together with Keisha Lance Bottoms as a team, the way that Ossoff and Reverend Warner did.
1: Okay, he's a team player.
0: Warnock did to get elected.
1: Yeah.
0: Ossoff, Senate bets are on unity with Dems against Trump. This is from the Atlanta Journal-Constitution. Step back and look at the big picture. Why would Ossoff run so closely with Keisha Lance Bottoms, who isn't the most unflawed candidate ever? Well, because if he wants to win the Senate race, it would be helpful if he has black votes. And if he wants to run for president at some close but future point, it'd be really helpful to him to have a Democratic governor in Georgia. Because if he doesn't, he's probably not going to win Georgia.
1: Or if he does win Georgia, they'll take it away from him.
0: Doing well helps you do good.
1: Yeah.
0: And sometimes doing good helps you do well. I mean, is he helping Bottoms because it's a good thing? Yeah, but it's also good for him.
1: Sure. And, you know, you're kind of hoping for that to align.
0: Supporting Bottoms is a win-win, I wrote this morning. Remember, politics is about winning. Doing the right thing is an appreciable bonus. Sometimes it's both.
1: Right. I think that's a good point. There are many reasons why you'll want to do it. And it looks good. It feels good. It helps him. It helps us. It helps Georgia. You know, I don't see a downside to it.
0: Anyway, that's it for today. I got everything I wanted to.
1: I think so. All right. And we're almost at the music point. Oh, well, yes. But first I need to start playing music, because if this guy says,
3: go away and come back tomorrow,
1: but it says it without musical accompaniment, it's somehow less hip and the kids don't like it. I don't know. I have to wait. But yes, please do come back tomorrow. You don't have to go away. But if you do, make sure you come back tomorrow. All right, Greg. Well, thanks very much. I think you have admirably filled our hour here and caught us up on Texas, on Georgia, on Nebraska even. How can you do all of that? South Carolina,
0: too. Stuff happened.
4: How dangerous is face recognition technology? I'm Bill Newman for the Civil Liberties Minute. Consider what happened to Kimberly Williams. At various banks in Maryland, after someone impersonated account holders and withdrew thousands of dollars, a bank investigator sent the image of the perpetrator to a national listserv of police and private investigators called Crimedex. Someone on the listserv ran that image through facial recognition technology, which resulted in Ms. Williams' name and photo being a match. And based on this, a local detective secured an arrest warrant for her. A problem? Yes, a problem! The alleged match was 100% wrong! Ms. Williams had never set foot in Maryland. Not once, not ever. She could not have been the perpetrator. The face recognition technology got it dead wrong. And not for the first time or the last. Wrongful arrests based on erroneous matches have occurred in Arizona, Florida, Louisiana, Maryland, Michigan, Missouri, Nevada, New Jersey, and North Dakota. The technology gets it wrong most often when applied to people of color, women, young people, and elders. Whereas here, the police had plenty of time to investigate, but nonetheless relied on face recognition technology alone. That's a terrible practice. As Ms. Williams said, I lost 6 months of my life for a crime I had nothing to do with. This technology can ruin lives. No family deserves to go through that. We couldn't agree more. The Civil Liberties Minute is made possible by the ACLU, because freedom can't protect itself.
1: All right, welcome back, everyone, to the Gay Girl in the Morning Show here on Netroots Radio. So we mentioned right on the way out the door, we really haven't given this any time, even though it's been kind of nationally a glaring issue because of the then still pending primary. But if by some chance you've missed this story, or maybe you've just heard about it in passing, as I have, and said, well, obvious outrage, but I need to spend time on other obvious outrages, very, at least for the time being. The Texas Tribune will catch you up, though it will take us a while to get through the entirety of the article. Maybe we can just sort of get the gist of it. But there just seems to be so much interesting reaction reporting out there because it's such an outrageous story that the temptation is to read the whole thing. The Texas Tribune reporting on May 19th, in a very matter-of-fact way in its headline, Inside the Child Sex Abuse Case That Resulted in Ken Paxton's Office Offering a Plea Deal of Just 1 day in jail. Honestly, it would have been outrageous ordinarily to offer 1 year in jail. People would have lost their minds. 1 day? I don't know, like, what sort of explanation is there to offer besides I'm actually the devil and I don't know. And I just do these things to piss people off. Well, this is the work of Nina Satija, but one day I'm sure we'll find out. Taylor Goldenstein, Molly Jo Tilton as well, teaming up, again, published in the Texas Tribune. Nina is from the Texas Newsroom, which I don't know whether that's an arm of the Tribune or a different publication. Taylor Goldenstein gets no additional attribution, so maybe she's from the Texas Tribune. Molly Jo Tilton, KWBU, television reporter, or I guess it could be radio. I don't know. But they're a team thrown together underneath the Texas Tribune umbrella to bring you just that much more expertise and breadth of coverage. It is Dateline Waco. Texas Attorney General Ken Paxton is under fire for a plea deal his prosecutors offered last month to a Waco man, that's why it's Dateline Waco, charged with repeatedly sexually abusing a young boy. The deal in the case, which Paxton's office took over about 3 years ago after the locally elected district attorney recused himself, that might be an interesting story, would have let the man plead guilty to 2 misdemeanors and serve a total of just 1 day in jail. And I guess it worked out in that way. Again, the charge is repeatedly sexually abusing a young boy. Ken Paxton, not when he wasn't busy stealing Mont Blanc pens from the courthouse and getting divorced by his wife on biblical grounds, was apparently favorably disposed to this guy for some strange reason. Now Paxton, locked in a heated primary, which he won, and wasn't that heated, to be the Republican nominee for U.S. Senate, which just, again, you should point out, Texas Republicans love people who help pedophiles get off the hook. It is undeniably true and an undisputed fact. There will be people who dispute it, but they're wrong. Thank you. Now, Paxton, locked in a heated primary, did this anyway, and is facing criticism from political opponents who say his office was too lenient toward the man, yeah, I would say so, who admitted that he molested the victim as part of the deal. This comes even as Paxton has built a reputation attacking local district attorneys for being too soft on crime. Let's get even softer, but then point away from us. Every Republican accusation is, of course, a confession. Predators who commit these crimes tend to repeat them over and over again until stopped, Senator Cornyn actually said. And Paxton could have stopped this one, but instead he cut him loose to reoffend over and over again, putting more children at risk. state, Representative Jeff Leach, a Plano Republican, who, do they say Plano by any chance? I don't know. I say he's a plain old Republican, really, though, who has endorsed Cornyn's reelection, sent a letter to Paxton's office early this month calling the deal incomprehensible and demanding answers. That's not really the pull quote I want, incomprehensible, but there it is. How about insupportable? But anyway, Paxton's office didn't respond to emailed questions for this story. A spokesperson pointed to a letter that two of his prosecutors who had worked on the case sent to Leach last week, in which they explained that the case went to trial last year but ended in a hung jury, and the young victim did not want to testify a second time. Still, one day, that's the deal. The child emphasized that he preferred to move on with his life and prioritize his mental and emotional health, wrote the prosecutors Brenda Cantu and Dorian Kotler. That's about the only possible excuse that's anywhere near acceptable, but it's Ken Paxton, and it might be a total fabrication. Okay, I'm just saying. Beyond Paxton's immediate political rivals, the deal has attracted criticism from local officials in Waco, including the McLennan County District Attorney, a state representative from the area, and even the judge presiding over the matter. One day, seriously, somebody has to sell me on the wisdom of it, said Judge Roy Sparkman. According to a transcript of an April 16th hearing, Sparkman, a visiting judge who previously served on the bench as a Republican, later insisted on a 60-day jail sentence. That's not much better. But I guess if you're not going to have the victim testify or cooperate with a further trial, your options are limited. But, yeah, I mean, I would think that if you went to this defendant and said, we kind of have you, or had you, dead to rights here, but you were so horrific to this person that they can't even bring themselves to testify a second time, you are the beneficiary of that, and instead of going to jail for life, we'll do 1 year. Well, you can't, you know, I'm sure the lawyer would intervene. 1 year, we want 6 months because, you know, come on, give me a break. You're going to lose any trial. You'll never get anybody to sentence them to anything, much less 1 year if there's no testimony. And, you know, you could have dealt from there. But I don't know. I don't know who suggested 1 day. But I guess for all intents and purposes, we'll just say it was Ken Paxton. How about that? The mother of the victim agreed to an early version of the plea deal in court. I don't know how many days in jail that was, but said in an interview that she now disagrees with the outcome. We were put in an impossible situation, said the mother, who the Texas Tribune and the Texas Newsroom are not naming to protect the identity of the victim. How do you trust the prosecution to go back to a case that they want to plead out when they're the ones that are supposed to fight for it and they don't want to do it? Mm-hmm. You can use that too. The Texas Newsroom and the Tribune examined hundreds of pages of court documents related to the Waco case and conducted more than a dozen interviews, including with people close to the case, as well as experts who were not involved in it but reviewed some of the details. The experts said the outcome reflects the difficult nature and often painful reality of prosecuting complex child abuse cases. I do really love getting life for 50 years in a case when I feel like it's appropriate, said Angela Welton, chief of the Special Victims Bureau for Harris County District Attorney's Office. But there are times when I have to dismiss a case, even when I know they committed this offense, because I can't prove it and I can't re-traumatize that child. All right, fair point, right? Jerry Morris, the man's defense attorney, said he was baffled by the suggestion that his client got any kind of special treatment and that misdemeanor plea deals are not uncommon in child sex abuse cases. Maybe. I don't know. There was nothing extraordinary about what happened. Nothing. Not at all, Morris said, adding, to see critics sit here in armchair quarterback this thing is ridiculous. And it may be the case that armchair quarterbacking the legal aspects of it might be true, but that doesn't mean that you have to follow those rules in the political aspects of these things. The plain fact is that Ken Paxton's office made this deal, and it's unattractive to anyone who spends 10 seconds looking at it. Can you explain it? You might be able to. Does anybody else explain it? Did Republicans ever explain it when it's their turn to explain things? No, they do not. Run the ad and keep moving. The controversy over the case has raised fresh questions about whether Texas's top lawyer is living up to his own hardline stance, that seems clear that he isn't, on criminal prosecutions. Critics are pointing to two other serious felony cases that the Attorney General's prosecutors took to trial that ended in mistrials and eventually plea deals. And maybe you need to take a look at how did you get, with the child's testimony the first time, to a hung jury on this? Maybe that's your own fault. And also, by the way, Ken Paxton ordinarily, if it were a, I don't know, if it were a prominent Democrat who had been so accused and the victim refused to testify, Ken Paxton would go to trial anyway to show people that he fights, that he goes to trial, that he gets the bad guys and drags them through the mud and makes, you know, he may know he's never going to end up with a conviction, but he's going to fight. And instead, he didn't. And he settled on one day. And he probably could have gotten more than one day, for one thing. But why not hold the trial? Yes, you'll lose. But I mean, I guess I almost, for one day, I almost wonder what's the point even of reaching a plea deal. The guy says, I totally did it, and then spends a day in jail, versus he insists he totally didn't, and he maybe doesn't get convicted, but it's probably a week in the newspapers with his name splashed all over the headlines that he did this thing, and the state says he did, and in the end, even if the jury says that he didn't, well, you know, Ken Paxton has prosecuted people for less profit than that. Anyway, so you can imagine there's all sorts of outrage. I'd like to know more about how they got to the hung jury, and that is described in here. You want to hear a little bit about that? I'm just kind of curious about this. This has given me a new angle on this story. And, you know, it doesn't help us get rid of Paxton, maybe, but it always pays to understand why these things happen. Last summer, two prosecutors from the Attorney General's office, it says, stood in a Waco courtroom and acknowledged the jurors had a difficult task in front of them. The defendant, a local attorney, might as well get the name on the record, right? Adam Dean Hoffman. He says he did it, so go ahead. Adam Dean Hoffman stood accused of repeatedly sexually abusing a young boy for years. One day they could get out of this. The boy had told an investigator that Hoffman raped him and showed him pornography, court records show, and he talked about his suffering in the witness, on the witness stand in detail during the trial. Think about this kiddo and what this kid went through at age 8, 9, 10, Kotler said during the closing arguments, later adding, he's not lying, and you know that because he's so specific. But there were complicating factors for the jury to consider. Really? All right. I mean, I think they're right. They're about to tell us what they are. The victim's revelation about his abuse came after he was caught acting out sexually with his cousin, Kotler said, and that'll happen when you're an abuse victim. You, like, have no idea what's an appropriate relationship at all with anybody, probably. He'd also recanted parts of his testimony during the trial, including a claim that he saw guns in Hoffman's home. Although, honest to God, who's having trouble believing that? Experts say it's not uncommon for young victims of such abuse to become perpetrators soon afterward. Nor is it out of the ordinary for children to offer conflicting accounts, especially if they're testifying years later. In this case, the trial happened 3 years after the boy first made the accusations. But the reality is that in child abuse cases, the child's testimony is often the only evidence that's available, said Welton, the Harris County prosecutor. And if it's inconsistent, that can create reasonable doubt in the minds of jurors. Waco authorities had also botched, a key part of the initial police investigation well before Paxton's office was involved in the case. Instead of a child abuse expert, a police officer interviewed the boy about what he went through, which experts say is a clear departure from best practice. Was this a perfect way to conduct the investigation? No, it was not. And we own that, Kotler told jurors during the closing arguments. The case comes as it comes. In the end, jurors could not deliver a verdict. Deliberations are not productive at this point, the lead juror wrote in the note to the judge after the jury had deliberated 9 hours. The note also said that 5 jurors were leaning toward a not guilty verdict, while 7 felt the boy's testimony as well as that of the forensic experts were enough to prove guilt. Prosecutors were left with 3 options: dismiss the case, negotiate a plea agreement, or take the case to trial again, which would have required the victim to take the witness stand once more. It was horrible, his mother recalled in an interview. Her son had been forced to talk about the most horrible things that ever happened in his life in a room full of strangers and the person that did it, and he didn't want to do it again. Understandable. About 10 months after the first trial resulted in a hung jury, the mother said prosecutors met with her and her son. They explained that they wanted to drop the felony charge of continuous sexual abuse of a young child and allow Hoffman to plead guilty to 2 misdemeanors. indecent assault, and display of harmful materials to a minor. As part of the indecent assault plea, Hoffman agreed to make a statement that he did then and there with the intent to arouse or gratify my sexual desire. This is the plea he had to make. Touch genitals of the victim, identified by initials, and I acted without the complainant's consent. Crucially, Hoffman was legally admitting to abusing an individual whose age is not specified.

had Ken Paxton seen political advantage in moving forward with this without the child's testimony, he would have done it. But he didn't, for some strange reason. Anyway, there you go. And then the judge wrestles with it a little bit. It's really wild. And there's a lot to it. It's a very in-depth article. I suggest you take a look at it if you're interested in unraveling this puzzle in your mind. But one thing you don't have to unravel in your mind is Ken Paxton is a dirty dog. His wife, ex-wife, knows it. And the guy who lost the Mont Blanc pen knows it as well. So there you go. All right. Lots of other things to get to, and I don't know which order to do them in, so we're going to kind of do them at random. Here is an interesting thing. Carl Quintanilla has been kind of on the ball. Well, he's on the ball all the time, but he's on the ball this morning with some interesting observations. He is, of course, a longtime reporter at CNBC and NBC News. He's got a lot of awards to his credit, and I mean like ones you know about. Peabody, yes. That's the one that, what's his name? Bill O'Reilly, I think he won one too. So that kind of diminishes the value of it a little bit, I guess. But it's the one that he, mixed up with the Pulitzer. I won the Pulitzer. You did? Peabody. All right. I mean, it's an award. That's good. The DuPont Award. I'm not sure. Murrow. That sounds like a good one, right? The Murrow Award. That's got to be good for news. And an Emmy winner. So, you know, nothing to sneeze at. The awards racked up here by Carl Quintanilla, and we see him on Blue Sky all the time, and we appreciate his participation there. And he's, I don't know whether he intended to make this the theme, but there were a total, at least, of two, count them, two Blue Sky posts that made me think, hey, those two things are connected. So that's what we call a theme. So there you go. Okay. Justice Putnam. I was going to say, you know, if O'Reilly won a Peabody Award, that's actually pretty good, and also maybe bad for the Peabody Awards. But Justice says he won the Polk Award. So it was another alliterative issue there, a P, and it wasn't the Peabody, and it wasn't a Pulitzer. Or maybe he thought, maybe he won the Polk and he said he won a Peabody. That might have been it, that too. I don't know. That guy's a liar, and it's difficult to know when to believe him or what which of his lies are wrong in what ways. But what I meant to say was that Carl Quintanilla had a mini theme, at least, going on here of Donald Trump kind of, well, being full of, oh, I have the thing here. He's full of yeah, you know what that means. Anyway, just generally him not being taken seriously by various members of the international community in various different but similar scenarios. The first one I saw was this one here. Oh, look, there's actually a couple of them here. Let me keep scrolling until I can find the thing. I thought it was relatively close in time between the two of them, but this one is now a couple hours ago. Pull quote from this one because it's in the Financial Times, and I don't think I don't know how robust is their paywall. That's a question. I mean, it's a pretty strong one, and there's also they don't even bother to share as much as like the first line of the story. So they're very skimpy, and but it's the Financial Times. They're profiteers, right? Financial people. But I wonder whether I can get around it anyway. Instapaper isn't particularly interested in letting me around the wall, but there are other options, and I'm just a little bit curious and to see whether we can get to the text of this thing. But if not, there is a pull quote to share. Ah, there we go. The pull quote, which might just shorten the whole segment all by itself, is... I got to get to the post. Carl pulls out this one from a story entitled Donald Trump's Board of Peace Fund is Empty. You remember the Board of Peace? He declared it to be a thing. Which, by the way, we should point this out. There is as much substance to the Board of Peace, which he declared kind of unilaterally, and everybody reported, you know, there's now a Board of Peace. Well, there isn't. It's a guy in a suit pretending to be president telling people that there's a Board of Peace. And it's the habit of the news media to say that things that are declared by the President of the United States probably will come to pass.

0: especially when it's something like I'm establishing an entity, because with his own exception, you know, 45 presidents before him have more or less been able to pull that off, because they don't announce things like that until the mechanism is well underway and they're doing it. I don't know, I guess notable exception, League of Nations, Woodrow Wilson. But they did establish a League of Nations. It's just that the United States didn't join it. Anyway, there's going to be a Board of Peace, and I guess they're going to work on peace, I suppose. But anyway, remember, this was the one where everybody who joins the Board of Peace has to pay $1 billion, right? So how much money is in the Board of Peace coffers? And the answer is zero. And, I mean, I guess that kind of definitively answers the question of whether or not this Board of Peace was vaporware bullshit or not, right? What kind of, I'm not even going to bother. Greg has already done his piece for the day, but you know how I like to use that. Wow. Despite $17 billion in pledges, the organization, as they spell it wrong because it's Financial Times, with an S, organization, is stuck in limbo with no money flowing to projects in Gaza or anywhere else. And they're not stuck in limbo. They just don't exist. I mean, I guess that is one other definition of being stuck in limbo, I guess. But limbo kind of implies like they were trying to get into existence, but they just couldn't make it. But I think the reality is, no, it's vaporware. Carl pulls this one quote that says, 4 months after its establishment, the board's financial fund set up by the World Bank, which somebody else in comments points out, shame on the World Bank for involving himself in this farce, set up by the World Bank, has received no money from donors, according to four people familiar with the matter. $0 have been deposited, one said. And you should see the comments on this post, by the way. Lots of, you know, conspiratorial thinking, and that's justified. And people saying it's not that $0 have been paid, it's that $0 have made it to the fund. Is that the way we should read it? Did Donald Trump steal all the money? Were the bribes, in fact, paid? Or is it, I think, much more likely that, you know, 17 country leaders said, I'm in, Board of Peace, you bet. I'll definitely pay that $1 billion. But they know Donald Trump very well, and they've learned some lessons from Donald Trump, i.e. pledge $1 billion and don't pay it. And the lesson they learned about Donald Trump, not from Donald Trump, that's what they learned from Donald Trump. What they've learned about Donald Trump is, if I don't pay it, he won't even remember anyway. So forget it. You should definitely not pay this money. So I think that's kind of how it goes. Here's the text of the piece here, and now we can also credit the writers here. Neri Zilber in Tel Aviv and Abigail Hauslohner in Washington. Have we got that right? So an international crew putting this thing together. It is illustrated by a photo of Donald Trump signing the charter of what purports to be the Board of Peace in January as other officials watch. Presumably most of those officials are saying that they'll give him $1 billion to run this Board of Peace, but they didn't. And it was in January, so it's a good, you know, coming up on 6 months here. The official fund for Donald Trump's Board of Peace is empty, and the organization is stuck in legal and political limbo that has held up projects to rebuild Gaza, which I'm sure are feature, not bug. The U.S. president described the board, which solicited $1 billion, quote, lifetime membership fees from world leaders. Like, it's interesting. You got to pay a lifetime membership. Are you planning on staying in office for life in your country? In some countries, yes. In some countries, no. I don't know whether the membership transfers to leadership that succeeds you, but who knows? But of course, he has no language to deal with that. And per Vilago, you can buy a lifetime membership because it's a personal thing. But remember how much difficulty he has differentiating between the personal and the official. Ooh, and we should go back to that story. The U.S. president described the board, which solicited those $1 billion lifetime membership fees from world leaders, as one of the most consequential, that's the quote, international organizations created. Member states pledged $7 billion for the board's Gaza relief package, and that's in quotes, relief package, and Trump promised a further $10 billion in U.S. funding, but America first, or whatever. But 4 months after its establishment, yeah, I guess it's not quite six, coming on 5 months here. The board's financial fund set up by the World Bank has received no money from donors. According to four people familiar with the matter, $0 have been deposited. one said. That's you know, you're off by $17 billion there, sir. Rather than use the fund administered by the World Bank and endorsed by the UN, the board has received donations, directly via its JP Morgan account, the board's spokesperson and another person familiar with the arrangement said. So the conspiratorial thinkers in the comments section are right. There have been donations made, but the fund is empty because they're diverting it to a private JP Morgan account, no doubt controlled by Donald Trump or someone very close to him. How interesting is that? While the World Bank must report on the financial position of the Gaza Fund to contributors and board members, no independent transparency requirements are in place for the JP Morgan account. And it may be that the World Bank is administering the Gaza Fund, which I guess is a little bit less shameful than agreeing to control the Board of Peace's fund, the board as, you know, in general. I'm not certain whether that's the case, though. How interesting. Well, so a Board of Peace official told, there is one. There's a Board of Peace official? Wow. He told the FT, Financial Times, that a number of options were established to receive funding, including the World Bank mechanism, and that at this point, contributors have opted to use other options. Venmo, crypto, whatever. Sure. Well, they may be right. He may have stolen all of this, which, you know, is to be expected. Well, it's just Trump being Trump. Why not? I can use that excuse too, right? When I don't feel like reporting on it. The Board of Peace will report its financials to its own executive board, which is made up of Trump administration officials and other advisors, at a time deemed appropriate, the official said. Okay, well, that's enough accountability for me. Thanks. Story over. Contributions of about $3 million from Morocco and $20 million from the UAE have helped fund the office, anyway, of Nikolai Mladenov, do I have that right? Mladenov, the quote high representative, and that's not the cannabis high, that's very high ranking, representative for post-war Gaza and salaries for the Palestinian Technocratic Committee that the board formed to govern the strip. The UAE also recently provided $100 million to train a new police force for Gaza, but the program has yet to start and the funds are frozen, said two people familiar with the matter. Oh, well, if they're frozen, give them to Iran. I guess that's a good solution. All right, we'll be right back. Hi, everybody. It's me, David, still your host for the KGRO in the Morning Show after all these years. Thank you for all your continuing support for the show. 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All right, welcome back now to the KGRO in the Morning Show here on Netroots Radio. We got one more segment to try to fit everything in. Let's read it in auctioneer style. So we can't do that. That's too annoying. We left off, though, by noting that contributions had, in fact, come in. They just weren't in the Board of Peace's bank account with the World Bank. They were in another bank account at JP Morgan, which doesn't have any obligation to report anything to anybody. So perfect, right? $3 million from Morocco, $20 million from the UAE, funding the office of Nikolai Mladenov, who for some reason is the high representative for post-war Gaza. And salaries also for a board of Palestinian Technocratic Committee there that the board formed to govern the strip with the consent of those there in the strip. Yes, no, no one knows. I don't know. Agreement by Israel? Don't know. Not sure. Who cares? They're not doing anything. And I'm sure they can't make the situation any worse. So, but pretty soon, I imagine we'll start hearing people in Gaza say, we don't know who the F these guys are, and they're not doing anything. The UAE also kicked in another 100 mil to train a police force for Gaza, but they haven't started it, and for some reason, I don't know, the funds are frozen. I don't know what they froze them like. If you're not going to start the training, then you can't use it for anything else. Smart. Or if it's the funds are frozen because, I don't know, it's dirty laundered money, someone else froze it? I don't think so. But yeah, probably a sensible call by UAE, believe it or not. I'll give you $100 million to train police in Gaza, but if you don't have any recruits and you don't have any schools and you got no program, you can't have the money yet. Anyway, the U.S. State Department, it says, intends to reallocate about $1.2 billion of aid for spending, for projects related to the board's agenda. But the funds, which would not go directly to the board, have also yet to be spent. Even the United States, even the Trump administration, doesn't actually trust this Board of Peace to deal with this money. Or they just don't want them to have any of it because Donald Trump can keep it. If the U.S. State Department, by the way, reallocates $1.2 billion of funds to the J.P. Morgan account controlled by Trump, I mean, look out. Is that beyond the pale? No, he just tried to take $10 billion from the Treasury. Why not take another 1.2? A senior congressional aide said, none of that money has gone to the board. None of that money is being managed by the Board of Peace. And State tells us there's no intent to have any of that money managed by the Board of Peace. And I'm confused. Is this a Democrat blowing the whistle on them? Is it a Republican blowing the whistle on them? Or is it a Republican saying, this is the way it's supposed to be? In case you thought that it was going to go to some stupid Board of Peace. No, it's going to Donald Trump's pocket, and that's actually good. I don't know. I'm not sure which perspective this is supposed to be conveying. The State Department wants to provide about $50 million directly to the board to fund operations, but that also has yet to be distributed. But by the way, I mean, I nothing to sneeze at, $50 million. But remember, everybody else has to buy membership for $1 billion. $50 million, though it's a lot of money, is what, 5% of $1 billion? Is that right? Something like that? 10% of $1 billion would be $100 million. Yeah, so, okay. Just making sure I got the zeros right on that one. And I'm still not sure, but I'm going to say I'm sure. Officials have assured Congress that the board will not be allowed to use the funds until financial controls, yes, and other systems necessary to receive U.S. funds are in place, according to the congressional aide, who might be lying or just might be wrong. The State Department said it, quote, supports the president's vision, you have to say that, for the board, and, quote, continues to evaluate how existing authorities, programs, and interagency coordination can best support those objectives, yada, yada. While the board has begun tendering for security and reconstruction work in Gaza, the board's spokesperson said no contracts have yet been awarded. A lot of it is because we're not operating in Gaza yet because Hamas had yet to disarm, the spokesperson said. So we'll just wait here. Board of Peace has no plans to make peace. Just in case there is peace, we'll do some stuff. Trump launched the board with characteristic fanfare in January. What fanfare might that be? We have several. I guess there's this one. That might have been the fanfare with which he launched it. I don't know. Launch and the fanfare, I guess, prompted some European capitals to fear its purpose was to rival the UN. And I guess they both have no money, so I guess there's that happening. Its first main mission was to oversee Gaza's redevelopment after 2 years of devastating war, but that war's not over yet, so never mind. His son-in-law and advisor, Jared Kushner, later put forward glossy models for a futuristic AI-powered Gaza. Just the phrase, the all-new AI-powered Gaza. Okay, replete with gleaming towers. Everybody gets a third arm in AI-powered Gaza, by the way, so that's really a great advantage. Replete with gleaming towers and luxury amenities, a recent survey by the EU, UN, and World Bank, which has no money in it, estimated more than $70 billion would be needed for Gaza's reconstruction over the next decade, and of course they have zero of them at the ready. U.S. lawmakers have pressed the Trump administration for more information about the board. Good idea. Its operations and legal status. Some have questioned whether it meets the legal threshold to qualify in the U.S. as an international organization eligible to receive U.S. funds, but have yet to receive detailed answers from the State Department. Is Donald Trump's pocket an international organization eligible to receive U.S. funds? No. Is it a domestic organization eligible to receive U.S. funds? No. But is it receiving U.S. funds? Yes, it is. Well, what can you do? Democratic Senator Brian Schatz said Marco Rubio, the U.S. Secretary of State, told him the board enjoys similar legal jurisdiction to a U.N. agency, describing it as, quote, a creature of the U.N. to contemplate reconstruction and humanitarian efforts in Gaza. But it is very explicitly not a creature of the U.N. The members of the U.N. actually loathe and fear this thing as a rival to the U.N., as just previously mentioned. So why would the Secretary of State tell a sitting senator that, oh, yeah, well, it's actually part of the U.N.? And, of course, you know the answer. I repeated it 100 times yesterday. But just so I get my own language correct, I just got to keep a page like this open at all times. But anyway, you know that it is a key tenet of Trumpism. Let's try and reconstruct the phrasing. To state obvious and provable lies in front of everybody just so they can enjoy watching the rest of the world have to deal with those lies. I'm changing the phrasing as we go on, but I think maybe a standard part of my setup each morning will have to be opening that up. Yes, I keep having to be reminded. There it is. I keep having to be reminded that a core tenet of Trumpism is intentionally telling impossibly obvious lies and enjoying making everyone else deal with them. The United States Secretary of State tells a sitting U.S. senator, don't worry about it. It's really part of the U.N. It is not part of the U.N. Oh, well, don't worry about it. There will be controls over the money that they get. There are no controls over the money they're getting. Sorry, it's just not true. Trump, by contrast, talks about the board as, quote, sort of a king's court. Oh, I'm sorry. I thought that was his quote. But that's what Schatz is saying, that Trump talks about it like a king's court, which is probably how Schatz thinks of it. Probably how Trump thinks of it, too. But Trump didn't say it. So I just don't know which one it is. It is not obvious to me at all. And it will never be obvious, because if it is obvious, it's just that it's an obvious lie. I mean, they're just not telling you the truth about it, and you could just say so. Others involved with post-war Gaza, is it post-war now? Post-war Gaza planning said additional legal questions arose from the way the UN Security Council's resolution on Gaza described the board, and I don't know whether I mean the Board of Peace or the Gaza Governance Board, that may or may not be a creature of the UN, or may or may not be a creature of the Board of Peace, or there may be more than one. I don't even know. I'm not even sure what entity we're talking about here. So again, others involved in this whole thing, post-war Gaza planning, said additional legal questions arose from the way the UN Security Council's resolution on Gaza described the board as a transitional administration until the Palestinian Authority took back control of the territory. What happens when this expires, one of the people said. One would-be contractor said, who is responsible for Gaza? What law is applicable in Gaza? There's a lot of risk for the companies to try to do this. So pay us more, basically, is what he's saying. After a U.S.-brokered ceasefire ended 2 years of intense fighting between Israel and Hamas, is that right? Trump laid out an ambitious multi-phase plan that called for the disarmament of the militant group with the withdrawal of Israeli forces and the reconstruction of the enclave. But by the way, I mean, that proposal, as I recall, also said, oh, it's going to be annexed as U.S. territory, at least for the time being. The U.S. will take over Gaza. Whatever happened to that? Like, Duffman says a lot of things, I guess, and even the newspapers ignore it. No progress has been made on any of those three crucial objectives. That should surprise no one. Two people familiar with the post-war Gaza planning added, not one U.S. dollar has been deployed for the rebuilding of the Palestinian enclave. Bishara Baba, do I have that right? The Palestinian-American businessman who helped negotiate with Hamas on behalf of the Trump administration, allegedly, said the committee has yet to start work inside Gaza because of a lack of any funding to enable them to execute anything on the ground. Well, yeah, we just heard that there's $0 in the fund. They know that if they go to Gaza, people are going to flood them to ask for assistance, and they have no tools, no means, said Baba, who speaks regularly with committee members. It's really dismal. The board's spokesperson said there was no authority on the ground to handle the flow of services and goods that are imagined as part of the plan. We're not like hoarding money in a bank account and then awarding contracts for things that can't be delivered.
1: That's right.
0: We're hoarding money in a bank account and not awarding contracts for things that can or can't be delivered. We're buying mega yachts, I guess. That's the story. There you go. So I said there was a theme going on. Carl Quintanilla not only reported or posted on that one, but a little while later he posted, well, a couple of things. So I don't know if he meant to make this a theme, but it struck me as a theme that he also posted this link to a Politico article, which runs under the headline, "Join the Abraham Accords? U.S. allies scoff at Trump's demand." We made some mention of that the other day. Trump said, really, in order to be involved in any of the Iran negotiations, you should be, all of you should be in the Abraham Accords, which my son-in-law, which by which I mean me, negotiated because I'm so great. And now maybe now there'll be a $1 billion contribution to join the Abraham Accords since he's not getting it for the Board of Peace. But another one of these things that he just declares and everybody says, whatever, old man. Sure thing, President Grandpa. By the way, I did notice, yeah, yesterday we were talking about, I just wanted to make mention, I meant to make a theme out of this yesterday, that the Trump forces in Congress attempting to actually float a third reconciliation bill and getting nowhere. But speaking of things that come in threes, Donald Trump, President Grandpa, making his third trip to Walter Reed for an annual physical this year. His third annual physical this year. He's racking it up and nothing is wrong. By the way, he declares himself to be in perfect health. So I guess that's it. He's dying. You know that's the answer to that. Anyway, another declaration with absolutely zero substance, total vaporware behind it. The Abraham Accords. Join the Abraham Accords, or at least the declaration that everybody should have to join it. Well, they say no. Some say Trump is just appeasing domestic political players. In other words, they got the same message that the Iranians said that they got in private. Yeah, the things he says are for domestic consumption only. Do not pay any attention to them. Don't let them worry you. By the way, the piece is illustrated with a photo of Mr. Bonesaw, Saudi Crown Prince Mohammed bin Salman, looking at a framed photo of President Donald Trump as he walks down the colonnade on the way to the Oval Office on November 18th, 2025. He's looking at the Presidential Walk of Fame, and in particular, looking at the photo of Trump next to the photo, the framed photo of the auto pen that stands in for the photo of Joe Biden, because Donald Trump is totally an adult. Nahal Tusi writes the piece for Politico, once again, about the Abraham Accords and the zero interest there is in actually heeding Trump's admonition that everybody should join it. President Donald Trump's demand that more Muslim-majority countries join the Abraham Accords and recognize Israel as a part of efforts to end the Iran war is being met by officials in such countries with laughter, dismissal, and often silence, which is, I guess, the personal equivalent of being met with $0 over at the Board of Peace. Everyone should put in $1 billion. How about zero? I'm going to write my offer on this piece of paper. Zero. Trump's idea, should he stick to it, that's a great warning, right? Excellent inclusion. Trump's idea, should he stick to it, could endanger a U.S.-Iran peace deal. Governments may walk away from mediating talks rather than risk angering their publics by establishing ties with Israel. And it's really not the time domestically for most of these countries to contemplate this. But some Middle Eastern officials aren't taking Trump's demand too seriously, saying they view it as merely the U.S. president trying to appease hawkish Republicans who worry he will give away too much in talks with Iran, which he's already done. And I don't know that this will soften the blow. It is a smart tactic to calm down the angry base, a Gulf Arab diplomat said, having been granted anonymity to make a total misreading of the Republican base. I don't think that the base cares about this. But anyway, he, like others, wanted the anonymity to discuss sensitive diplomacy. He will keep bringing it up again and again, but he will not. It will not be part of the deal. And it may come up every once in a while. Every once in a while, he remembers he wants Greenland, too. So that doesn't necessarily mean he's really concentrating on it. Trump's assertion, nonetheless, injected uncertainty into an already volatile situation. A spate of new U.S. military strikes on Iranian missile sites and boats suspected of placing mines, as well as Israel's escalating offensive in Lebanon, are adding to concerns that a tenuous U.S.-Israel-Iran ceasefire could collapse. I mean, it did. Oh, there's a lot of bombing going on. It did collapse. And plunge the region into even more fighting. The war has already had economic fallout globally. That's understating it. Upon hearing of Trump's demands, one former U.S. official sent mock notes to Arab officials congratulating them on joining the Abraham Accords and received laughter emojis in response. I'm glad they're having fun with it. The former U.S. official said some of their Arab official contacts view the Trump demand as a, quote, poison pill, adding that it creates new conditions for peace that neither Iran nor the states in question will accept. A second former U.S. official described the reaction from their Middle East government contacts as disbelief and frustration. Like, why aren't you taking this seriously? We're getting bombed over here. White House spokesperson Anna Kelly noted that Trump has wanted to expand the Abraham Accords, but he also wanted $1 billion in his pocket, which established diplomatic, economic, and other ties between Israel and several Arab states since he launched them in his first term. The Abraham Accords have provided massive economic benefits to all countries involved and enabled historic cooperation. So this would be a natural complement to a peace deal between the United States and Iran, Kelly said. Trump wrote on Truth Social, and by the way, it's not even a peace deal between us. It's a ceasefire deal, nothing more. We're not friends, and we won't be friends no matter what he concludes in these so-called talks. Trump wrote on Truth Social on Monday that he was, quote, mandatorily requesting. That's the quote. I'm mandatorily requesting it. Hello, that's not English. That countries such as Pakistan, Egypt, Turkey, Qatar, and Saudi Arabia sign on to the accords. I don't know why he can't get Saudi Arabia on there, but he noted that he'd raised the idea in a Saturday call about Iran peace talks with leaders of many of these same countries. In his post, Trump suggested even Iran could join the accords, despite the Islamist regime's decades of hostility toward Israel. Sure. After all, I brought it up on a telephone. So, there you have it. Perfect call. Some of the countries Trump mentioned, such as Bahrain and the United Arab Emirates, already are a part of the Abraham Accords. Not clear whether he had forgotten that. Others, such as Egypt and Jordan, have peace treaties or other arrangements with Israel. For others, joining the Accords anytime soon could be risky. In the wake of the Gaza War, Saudi Arabia has said it will not establish ties with Israel unless its leaders agree to a serious pathway to creating a Palestinian state. At the same time, Saudi Arabia, like several other Arab countries, sees Iran's Islamist regime as a destabilizing force in the region. Two things can be true. A Gulf Arab official said the Saudi position had not changed on either the Iran crisis or the Israeli-Palestinian conflict, despite Trump's entreaties regarding the Abraham Accords. The kingdom is supportive of all diplomatic efforts to resolve conflict, not military solutions, the official said in a statement. The kingdom also opposes all forms of aggression. Oh, I did not know that. Its position on the two-state solution being the only sensible way forward has not changed. The statement did not directly mention the accords. Pakistan, which is among the lead mediators of the U.S.-Iran talks, is also unlikely to join the Abraham Accords. As in many Muslim-majority nations, there is widespread sympathy for the Palestinians in Pakistan, and a government ignores that domestic opinion at its peril. Got it. Pakistani Defense Minister Khawaja Asif, not too hard, in an interview on Samaa TV, ruled out joining the accords, though he framed it as his opinion. In my personal view, I don't think we'll be part of any accords like this, said Asif, whose social media posts are highly critical of Israel. It would clash with our fundamental views. And I think no initiative like this has been taken from our side, nor has anyone approached us. But I said it on a phone call, though. Can't deny that, unless you do. A spokesperson for the Pakistani Foreign Ministry did not respond to a request for comment. Diplomats and officials from several other countries did not respond to requests for comments either. Few, after all, have incentives to risk Trump's ire by openly defying or questioning him. That's why no comment. Gulf states all seem to be trying to navigate, get it, navigate, it's like navigating the Strait of Hormuz. It's closed. Gulf states all seem to be trying to navigate a highly imperfect end to the war without antagonizing Trump and without Trump caving on their core interests, said Michael Ratney, a former U.S. ambassador to Saudi Arabia. All right. So anyway, I thought that was something of a theme, Carl Quintanilla pointing that stuff out. Just two stories of how nobody seems to be taking the Trump regime seriously internationally. Possibly related, there's a third post of his right in the middle of the other two with a link to Bloomberg News headline. U.S. says $20.6 billion of tariff refunds on the way to importers. The pull quote that made it interesting. The government's latest declaration to the U.S. Court of International Trade also included an admission of a significant error. 2 weeks ago, a U.S. trade official said that more than $35.5 billion in refund claims were being processed, but that number now down to $20.6 billion. So even domestically, when they make we'll make restitution to people who paid too much in tariffs. Here's $35 billion, $20 billion, $0 billion. We'll see whether anybody is getting any of this money at this point. All right, I think we're done with the Carl Quintanilla corner, but there are a couple other stories I wanted to get to, including some I wanted to return to. By way of update, I needed to do something else. Oh, yes, right. I mentioned to you the other day the bizarro story, but an understandable story because it's Tennessee, that the Knox County, Tennessee school system was adding to its probably extensive list of banned books Alex Haley's roots, despite the fact that Alex Haley is from Tennessee and that there's statuary tribute to him in Knox County itself. So it seemed a little contradictory, in addition to being totally stupid on its face, because why are you banning Roots, for God's sake? Others pointing out it used to be mandatory, literally mandatory viewing for relatively young kids in school. And at the whole country, at one point, there was a unifying thing where everybody watched Roots and everybody knew what it was and everybody knew who Alex Haley was. And to ban it now seems enormously stupid. Follow up, they're unbanning it. So that seems like good news. The Tennessee Lookout reporting this news, and I guess we won't go all the way through it because really, what do you need to know besides the fact that Knox County Schools takes Roots, this is the headline, takes Roots off banned book list, restores to libraries. Weeks of controversy ensued after the Knox County Board of Education pulled the Pulitzer Prize-winning book, the Polk Prize-winning, the Peabody, the actual Pulitzer, from school shelves. The piece illustrated with a picture of the aforementioned statuary, which appears to be larger-than-life statuary of Alex Haley sitting on a nearby pile of rocks reading a book, presumably the book Roots, but that at Haley Heritage Square in, I don't know where, but somewhere in Knox County. Is it in Knoxville itself? Yes, it is. Haley Heritage Square, dedicated April 23rd, it looks like. It's probably not 33rd, which it actually looks like, but 23rd, 1998. So long standing. Anyway, good news there, I guess, except insofar as it might let some people off the hook who probably deserve to be kicked out of office. But I'll provide a link to you from the Tennessee Lookout. That leaves us with probably just enough time to add one more of the seven aspects of personalist rule that we've been slowly making our way through thanks to Don Moynihan's documentation of the list. Where did we get to? You know, this is probably not even worth it, but I said I was going to serialize this. And we have just a few minutes left, so maybe I can scroll down. I left no notes for myself, of course, about where we would have left off. Is this it? Yeah, I think so. We last did number four, the routine debasement of other public leaders. But just to remind you of what we're talking about here, things, indicators, number one was the leader is everywhere, his face is on everything, right? Two, The rule of law is secondary to the leader's whims. The end of government of laws, not men. The inner circle has free rein to pillage was number three. Number four, the routine debasement of other public leaders. And now number five, presidential vibes, not facts, determine our new reality. And that has to do with what we've been telling you over the past couple of days. It doesn't matter if it's an egregious lie. So much the better if it is. It will occupy you and live in your head rent-free while you deal with it. One downside of a personalist regime is that it creates information bubbles where the whims of a 79-year-old man, who may or may not be of sound mind, cannot be questioned. I hated that part. And so becomes the operational reality for our government. America is at war with Iran, a broadly unpopular war that was pursued with no discussion during the election. Sometimes Trump calls it a war. Sometimes he insists it's not. Sometimes he said the war is over and the enemy has surrendered. Sometimes he rages at them for their ongoing hostilities. He presents what sounds like extraordinary concessions to Iran as some sort of victory. It depends on the day or the hour, his moods, or considerations such as the need to temporarily juice the stock market. Cabinet officials and spokespersons routinely engage in nonsense to accommodate these whims, but so too is the entire machinery of the most expensive and sophisticated military in world history. How strong is the ethos of Trumpian infallibility? Even retiring senators, those who disagreed with Trump, refused to directly criticize his judgment. Tom Tillis seems to have nothing to lose, right? You would think so, but in fact, I guess he must, because he refuses to directly criticize his judgment. He's got nothing to lose, but when objecting to Trump's harebrained scheme to take over Greenland, he clarified, "To be clear, I'm not critical of the president. I'm critical of the bad advice he's getting on Greenland. The king may be all-powerful, the smartest man ever, but he cannot be wrong, and so it is his courtiers who are to blame. The last thing Republicans want to be seen as is anti-Trump. This intolerance of dissent is familiar to authoritarian regimes, where members of the controlling class can lose their status if another accuses them of not being sufficiently communist or revolutionary enough," right? That was the old example for it. Ooh, I'm way behind on things. "For example, if Trump loyalists like John Cornyn are deemed insufficiently loyal to the new generation, they are vulnerable. Here, Representative Luna," an embedded tweet here illustrates, "Luna offers no specifics in her criticism of Cornyn, which is how these things work in personalist regimes. The accusation of insufficient enthusiasm is a sufficient threat." Trump later chose not to endorse Cornyn in his Senate race, saying he quote, "was not supportive of me when times were tough. Only absolute loyalty is enough." There you have it. I probably could have started, should have remembered to start this music way earlier. Apologies then to Justice Putnam and the listeners of the West Coast Cookbook and Speakeasy. I can do this for you. Use the rest of this music to give you a preview of what's coming up, although you're probably staying tuned to listen anyway. Here's what's tops of the list. The Nazi and Klan-hunting Southern Poverty Law Center seeks dismissal of the vindictive MAGA Justice Department indictment. We knew they were going to try and do that. On the rest of the menu, a federal three-judge panel in Alabama, Greg mentioned it, right, told the MAGA SCOTUS to do your dirty work yourself. The Trump administration wants federal workers to sign NDAs. I thought they already did that. Because running government like a business is not a democracy, it's a dictatorship. See what we were just discussing a moment ago. And billionaire Tom Steyer's record-breaking California governor's race ad spending.
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0: Hopes to get Californians to forget who Tom Steyer is.
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0: That seems like an odd goal.
1: With David Waldman.
0: All right, there's more, you know. The Chef's Table, where a Roman Catholic Philippine bishop and an ex-ICC judge lead a new inquiry into thousands of Duterte-era killings. And there's more, of course, but if I start on that, I probably won't be able to finish before this music gets done. So just stay tuned, and Justice takes the mic. Sorry, late. Next.

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2: Good evening. I'm Mr. Barrett, one of the characters in the Mole Mystery Theater, which follows right away. I just want to remind you that although next winter seems very far away, right now is the time to do something about next winter's heating problem. The government says that fuel of all types is going to be scarce, so if you want to keep warm, you should go to your dealer now and get whatever kind and quantity of fuel he can let you have. Also, you should check up on all your heating equipment and make sure that you're not wasting fuel. And lastly, protect your home against loss of heat by installing insulation and weather stripping. Those are the ways in which you can protect your home against next winter's cold.
3: And now, the Mole Mystery Theater, presented by M-O-L-L-E. Mole, the brushless shaving cream that guards your tender skin with its special protective film.

Good evening, ladies and gentlemen. This is Jeffrey Barnes welcoming you to the program that presents the best in mystery and detective fiction. Tonight we bring you an unusual tale of the supernatural by Oliver Onions entitled The Beckoning Fair One. It is a gripping study in human terror, the eerie story of a strange rebellion, and the terrible consequences that followed. So here it is, The Beckoning Fair One.

0: My name is Paul Oleron. I'll tell it from the beginning, just the way it happened. I don't ask you to believe it. Just listen. I was working on my new novel, Romilly, when I decided to move. I looked over a couple of places and finally discovered one I liked.
1: Of course, it's not a new house, Mr. Oleron, but we'll do the place over for you any color you like.
0: They're certainly quaint-looking rooms, aren't they? Plenty of atmosphere here.
1: You writers will have your atmosphere. Are you sure you won't reconsider about taking the whole house, I mean?
0: Yeah.
1: Hey, you never know who might rent the other floors, you know.
0: If you don't mind my saying so, Mr. Barrett, you're not likely to have many people interested in living in this old relic.
1: Oh, it's not as bad as all that.
0: But I rather like the idea of being the only tenant in this venerable mansion.
1: Just as you like, Mr. Oleron.
0: Leave it to me, Mr. Barrett. I'll make my corner of it cozy enough. I was thoroughly pleased with my new quarters. There was an air of ancient charm about the place that appealed to my imagination. Then I discovered the handle in the window seat. That meant there was a box underneath. But the lid was stuck. I went to work on it with mallet and chisel. Paneling rang and vibrated. The whole house seemed to echo. Finally, I loosened the lid and pried it up. I drew out something soft and yielding, covered with dust. It was some kind of a large bag, triangular in shape. It had wide flaps and buckles. I couldn't imagine what it had been used for. Soon lost interest in it, depositing it in a corner of the room. Then I set about removing a large nail from the bottom of the lid. I spent the rest of the afternoon putting my manuscripts into the box. In the evening, Elsie Bengo paid me a visit. Elsie worked on a newspaper, and she was always enthusiastic over my work, especially the new novel, Romilly. Well, Elsie, what do you think of the place?
2: Oh, I don't know, Paul. I like the last place. In spite of the black ceiling and no water tap. How's Romilly coming?
0: Not very well.
2: Are you stuck?
0: Yep. Can't seem to get on with it.
2: Paul, would you like to read me some of it?
0: You don't understand, Elsie. I haven't done any more on it. Not a line.
2: Paul, you're joking.
0: Perfectly serious. I'm even considering scrapping the whole 15 chapters and starting over. Making Romilly a different type of woman.
2: And you're really going to scrap those 15 chapters?
0: You seem more concerned about it than I am.
2: Well, maybe I am. You've got what you've been working for almost within your reach. A novel that'll make you famous.
0: You still have a lot of confidence in Romilly, don't you?
2: And now you just want to scrap the whole thing. Paul, it's unforgivable.
0: Oh, what's the difference, Elsie? The important thing is I'm happier here than I've been for a long time.
2: I'm sorry. I didn't mean to let you. It's just that... Well, I feel so close to Romilly. This thing in the corner here?
0: Suppose you tell me.
2: Why, it's a harp cover.
0: It's what?
2: It's a harp cover. It's been used to wrap up a harp before putting it into its case.
0: Oh, it must be a very old one. Oh, thanks for solving my mystery.
2: Paul?
0: Hmm?
2: Paul, who lives in the rest of this house?
0: Nobody. I'm the only tenant.
2: Paul?
0: Yes?
2: May I tell you frankly what I feel about this place?
0: By all means.
2: You'll never work here.
0: Why on earth not?
2: I don't know why. But you'll never finish Romilly here.
0: That night, I sat by my fire pondering over Elsie's prophecy. I looked around the room. Filled me with a sense of calm I'd never known before. The more I thought about Elsie Bengo, the more I became convinced I would have to destroy those 15 chapters. Unwittingly, I'd put too much of Elsie into my character of Romilly. And those qualities I disliked in Elsie Bengo, I found objectionable in Romilly. Then I became aware of the dripping water tap in the kitchen. Thank you. It had a tinkling range of 3 notes on which it seemed to play a tune. In my mind's eye, I could see the gathering of each drop, the little tremble on the lip of the tap, and the tiny musical sound of its fall. I found myself waiting to hear each drop over and over again.

0: Come in.
1: Good morning, Miss Oleron. That was a nice sleep.
0: Oh, the best, Miss Grayson, the best. You sure I'm not putting you out any, asking you to come over every morning and get my breakfast?
1: I don't mind it a bit. What's a caretaker's wife for if not to take care of things?
0: Bom, bom, bom.
1: Dear me, but that's a very old tune, Miss Oleron. I haven't heard it in 40 years.
0: Hmm? What tune?
1: Oh, the one you thumb in. It's called the Beckoning Fair One.
0: Right. Sing it for me.
1: Dear me, I haven't got any voice, but if you want, it went something like this.
0: Very, very pretty.
1: They do say it was sung to a harp. The tune must be at least 100 years old.
0: And I was humming it?
1: Indeed you were.
0: This is odd. I thought I heard that tune last night, dripping from the kitchen faucet. Silly idea. A faucet singing. As time passed, I became more and more attached to my apartment. But Elsie Bengo did not share my enthusiasm.
2: It just doesn't belong to today at all, Paul. No, this is a dead house. Everything in it reeks of decay.
0: That's all in the point of view, isn't it, Elsie?
2: Is Romilly coming any better?
0: I think she is. I'm laying the foundations of her new character. I'll begin the actual writing soon.
2: You mean you discarded the old Romilly?
0: Yes.
2: Oh, where's the manuscript?
0: In the window box. What do you want it for?
2: I want to read you something. Bring you back to your senses. Maybe you hear someone else read.
0: What's the matter, Elsie?
2: Nothing. I just cut my finger. You ought to take that nail out of the lid, Paul.
0: But I thought I did. Here, let me bandage it.
2: Please don't worry about it, Paul. It's really no scratch. Look, would you walk me down to the bus? It'll do you good to get out for a breath of fresh air.
0: I can't, Elsie. I really must get down to work.
2: No. No, that isn't why you won't go out. Oh, Paul, move out of here. Everything's wrong with this place.
0: Now, Elsie, please. Here, let me see you to the door.
3: Elsie!
2: This step. I put my foot through.
0: Oh, you poor girl.
2: It's so funny.
0: Elsie. Elsie.
2: First this nail and now this step. Oh, Lord, it's so funny.
0: Elsie, let me help you.
2: No. No, don't let me go.
0: Elsie.
2: Please, please let me go away. I'm not wanted here.
0: Alone that night before my fireplace, I found myself considering Elsie's two accidents. I thought I'd removed that nail from the lid of the window box. But then I couldn't be too certain I hadn't left a bit of it still in the wood. And the staircase was an old one. Though it seemed strong enough to me, the step might have collapsed under anybody. Poor Elsie simply happened to be the victim. Now my imagination was beginning to play tricks with me. I actually fancied I heard my name in the sound of the dripping water tap. I laughed at myself. That's what came of too much thinking. Suddenly, I stopped laughing. I heard a rustling sound. It seemed to be coming from the center of the room. For a moment, I couldn't identify it. It was a long, sweeping sound. A faint cracking in it. What is it? What's there?
4: Who's there?
5: That sound. It's a woman combing her hair. I've got to get out of here.
0: I fled the house. I walked for hours in the cold, clear night. Gradually, my fear left me. I began to laugh at myself. Why, of course I hadn't removed that nail. Of course the wood in that step had been rotted through. As for the invisible woman brushing her hair, I'd been dreaming too much, that was all. It was morning by the time I got back to the house. I hadn't been to bed at all. I was tired. I found Mrs. Grayson, the caretaker's wife, waiting for me in my room.
1: I took the liberty of coming in, Mr. Oran, seeing as the door was open and you weren't home.
0: Oh, I've been out for a walk. You needn't bother about breakfast this morning, Miss Grayson. I'm not hungry.
1: From now on, Mr. Oran, you'll have to make other arrangements for getting your breakfast.
0: What?
1: I won't be setting foot inside your door again.
0: Well, why? What's the matter?
1: I'm a respectable woman, and I'll not be serving a man who makes a habit of entertaining ladies in his room.
0: Ladies?
1: I'll make your bed for you this last time.
0: Make up my bed? That's a good one. I haven't been to bed yet. I haven't been here all night.
1: No. Well, somebody spent the night here, Mr. Oleron, because your bed's been slept in.

0: Well, Mr. Evans, do you think Paul Oleron's house is really haunted? Or is he bewitched by his own imagination? And is there anything he can do to save himself?
1: Yes, Mr. Barnes, there is. Listen to me. I was once bewitched, but I was saved by a magic word.
0: A magic word?
2: What word?
1: Listen. My face was bewitched. Every time I shaved, I used to get invisible little nicks and scrapes. But then I learned the magic word. Mole!
2: Well, gentlemen, there is something magical about the way Mole protects your face against irritating little nicks and scrapes. But there's a common sense reason behind it. You see, Mole has a special protective film. A slick, smooth, moist film with more real body and substance than light, fluffy cream. Mole gives your razor something to ride on. Your razor rides along smoothly from the first stroke to the last without pulling or tugging at your whiskers. And then, your tender skin gets the very best of protection against aftershave burn and irritation. Mole is made with ingredients of assured quality. Ingredients that meet the

0: into the wood. A leaking water tap played an old tune, and an invisible woman appalled Oloron's soul by combing her hair. He has just returned to his rooms after spending the night walking the streets and contemplating the beckoning fair one.
1: I looked at the rumpled bed. The sheets bore a distinct impression as if somebody had lain on them. I knew that I hadn't been near the bed since Mrs. Grayson had made it the day before. I was face to face with it now. Something inhabited my room. But what? I was seized with a desire to know the thing, find out what it was. I lay down on the bed and tried to figure it out. It was becoming clear to me now that the key lay in my half-written novel, Romilly. Or rather, in both Romilly's, the old one and the proposed new one. Looking back over it, I realized there was almost passionate hatred in the way the new Romilly had supplanted the old. And somehow, all this was related to Elsie Bengo. One thing was certain. Elsie must not come inside this house again. That afternoon, I saw her coming up the walk. I hurried to meet her outside.
2: I'm sorry, Elsie. I'm just going out. I've got an appointment downtown. You want to walk along with me?
3: Paul, you haven't any appointments. You just don't want me in the house. Well, I only wanted to tell you that everything's over between us.
2: Well, Elsie...
3: Let me finish, Paul. Something strange is happening to you.
2: Please, Elsie...
3: But if you ever... If you ever need me, Paul, somehow I'll know it. And then I'll come.

0: Sorry to bother you so late, Mr. Barrett. There's something I've got to ask you.
1: Oh, glad to be of help, I can.
0: As renting agent for the house, you'd know something about the previous tenant, wouldn't you?
1: Yes. The last tenant in your rooms was an artist by the name of Madley. He seldom went out of the place. As a matter of fact, Madley died there under rather peculiar circumstances.
0: Yes?
1: It was discovered at the post-mortem that there wasn't a particle of food in his stomach.
0: Starved to death?
1: He starved to death, all right. Only it wasn't because he didn't have any money. You see, they found a bank book in his room proving he had $10,000 in a New York bank.
0: Suicide, then?
1: By starvation? It's rather an uncommon form of suicide, isn't it?
0: Then why? Why?
1: I don't know, Mr. Oran. Nobody ever found out.
2: I returned to the house. That there was a strange presence there, I was convinced. And now that I'd rid myself of Elsie, Bengo had been the old inspiration for the character Romilly in my novel. I hoped to meet the beckoning fair one, she who was becoming the new inspiration. Once inside, I had to be calm. Convinced of it, I didn't care whether she appeared or not. I lit a candle in the bedroom, drew down the blind, took off my coat, and stooped to get my slippers from under the bed. I straightened up. Reflected in the mirror, I saw a gleam of light in the center of the room. It moved up and down through the air. It was the reflection of a candle on my comb. And each of its downward movements was accompanied by a silky, crackling rustle. I went into the living room and returned with the manuscript of the old Romilly. The combing stopped immediately. I was no longer aware of the fair one's presence.
3: As I thought,
2: she's just jealous.

Night after night passed. Still, I did not see her. My life became one passionate and consuming desire to see the new Romilly, the new heroine of my novel, who had fastened herself on my...

0: my brain in the guise of the beckoning fair one.
1: Yes, sir? What can I do for you?
0: I want a bouquet of roses.
1: Yes, sir. Got some beauties today. Beauties for a beautiful lady, huh? Here's a nice bouquet.
0: That one will do.
1: Nothing like roses to win the heart of the fair one, eh?
0: What'd you say?
1: I was just making conversation.
0: You said something about the fair one.
1: Just manner of speaking, sir. I didn't mean any offense.
0: Oh, of course not. I'm sorry. I'll take those flowers now, and I want you to deliver a bouquet of these to my house every morning for the next 2 weeks. I'd made the arrangements with the florist so I wouldn't have to leave the house at all. I hoped the flowers would unbend her coy, stubborn will. They did no good. I lost track of the days. I walked through my rooms with slippered feet now, treading softly, afraid of frightening her away. I kept the windows shut and the crimson blinds down. In this enticing, flower-laden place, I waited for the beckoning fair one. I searched my mind for some reason why she held herself back from me. Suddenly it came to me. The manuscript of the old Romilly, those 15 chapters. I was a fool to think that the new Romilly would show herself to me as long as there existed evidence of my former attachment. I took the manuscript from the window box and was about to throw it into the fire. No! Who's there?
2: It's Elsie.
0: Go away. I can't see you now.
2: Please let me in, Paul.
0: No.
2: Paul, you're in trouble. I know you are.
0: I'm all right. Go away.
2: Paul, I only want to help. I promised I'd come if you needed me. Paul. Paul. Please answer me. Paul.
0: I didn't answer.
2: Paul.
0: She was a fool. Coming here where she was not wanted. Why didn't she leave me alone? Her voice only irritated me. Soon her calling stopped. I heard her footsteps going down the stairs. Destroyed the manuscript of my old novel, Romilly, page by page. Then I lay down to wait again. How long, how many days? I don't know. I was beyond the world of calendars and clocks. Gradually the strength drained from my body. I gazed vacantly at the star-patterned ceiling. Sometimes I had a fleeting recollection of a novel to be written. It was like something far off. Sometimes I thought about Madley, the previous tenant who had lived here before me, and I wondered whether she had played her coy game with him.
2: Paul.
0: Paul. Elsie, how did you get in here?
2: Paul, listen to me. You're not well, darling. Let me take care of you. I said I'd come when you needed me, Paul.
0: Wait. Listen. She called my name. She's here at last.
2: Paul, what is it? I don't hear anything.
0: No, no.

0: Now, up here on the second floor, you've got four big rooms. Plenty of light and air.
1: Certainly a quaint-looking place. Say, isn't this the part of the house where that writer lived, the one who's being executed tonight?
2: Yes, this is it.
1: What was the name of that girl he murdered?
0: Elsie Bengo. Of course, it's not a new house, but we'll be glad to do the place over for you. The water tap leaks slightly, but it won't bother you.

0: And so we have heard how the strange voice of an unseen woman drove Paul Oleron to commit a murder.
1: Yes, Mr. Barnes, the voice gave him evil advice. But now, listen to a voice that gives helpful advice.
2: Mole. Mole.
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0: This is Jeffrey Barnes again, ladies and gentlemen, inviting you to be with us next week when we will bring you L.A.G. Strong's dramatic story of premeditated murder entitled Breakdown. A man is caught in the complicated web of a love triangle, which he realizes is slowly driving him insane. He attempts to solve his problem with a carefully planned murder, but it comes to a disastrous climax. So, mystery fans, be sure to listen next week to L.A.G. Strong's compelling adventure in crime, Breakdown.

The original music for the Mole Mystery Theater is composed and conducted by Jack Miller. The Beckoning Fair One was written by Oliver Onions and adapted for radio by Eric Arthur. Until next Tuesday, this is Dan Seymour saying goodnight and good shaving with the brushless shaving cream that puts face protection first. Mole. Are Mole Hills mountains to you? Are you too tired, too weary to face daily problems? Then listen. Doctors may find that your fatigue is caused by a borderline anemia. Yes, a borderline anemia resulting from a ferro-nutritional deficiency of the blood. Decide now to throw off depressing fatigue with the help of ironized yeast tablets. They're formulated to overcome borderline anemia by helping to build up red blood cells. Take IY, ironized yeast tablets, to get more vigor, more drive, more energy.

0: When you suffer from irregularity and take mineral oil for relief, chances are that you get only halfway relief. You see, irregularity is frequently accompanied by acid indigestion, and when this is the case, you need a preparation that combines laxative action with antacid action to bring you thorough relief. Now, plain mineral oil can't do this, but a remarkable preparation called Haley's MO combines the correct proportions of pure mineral oil with the finest milk of magnesia. As a result, Haley's MO gives you thorough relief. Not only relieves irregularity, but acid upset as well. And Haley's MO is so gentle that it's frequently recommended for patients following delicate abdominal operations. When you see how much more Haley's MO does for you, you'll be amazed that it costs only about the same as high-grade mineral oil. You can identify Haley's M-O on the package.
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There's an old saying that goes, you can't love two women at once. But Maurice Taylor is in a dilemma. A dilemma he fears will drive him to a nervous breakdown. A dilemma he tries to solve by murder.

Hello, creeps. This is T4Y again, on the stage of the Mystery Playhouse. You know, psychologists have demonstrated that a man may have many personalities. On the surface, Maurice Taylor was an ordinary, respected, middle-class Englishman. But deep within his subconscious was a voice urging him to solve a certain nerve-wracking problem by committing murder.

Psychologists have demonstrated that a man may have many personalities. There is a surface personality, his normal, routine, everyday self, by which his friends know him. But deep within his subconscious mind, there may dwell another personality, unknown to the world, and perhaps unknown even to the man himself. Now, on the surface, Maurice Taylor was an ordinary, apparently respectable middle-class Englishman. But deep within his subconscious, there was a voice that urged him to solve a certain nerve-wracking problem by committing murder.

0: train is about to leave. I must hurry and get aboard.
1: Steady now, Maurice, steady. Killing your mistress and making your wife an accomplice to the crime isn't child's play, you know.
0: Yes, I must get hold of myself. Muriel's on the train, and I couldn't stand any wifely concern. Not now, not now. Sorry, madam.
1: Look out where you're going. There are other people on this train beside you. That's a bad beginning, Maurice. And everything must work on the split-second schedule. You must see Muriel and then get back to your flat before Vera gets there.
0: Vera, the other woman the papers would call her.
1: Control yourself. If Muriel sees your face muscles twitching like that, she may decide to get off this train, not go to London at all. Then what would you do, Maurice?
2: Oh, there you are, Maurice. You don't know what trouble it's been keeping a seat for you.
0: Oh, really? Thank you, Muriel.
2: I was beginning to think the 1:52 might be too early for you, and I'd have to go up to London alone.
0: I told you if I was busy at the office, I'd meet you at the Chadwicks at 4:30, remember?
2: Well, of course I remember, darling. I just thought that, well...
0: What did you think? Tell me, what was it?
2: Maurice!
0: I asked you a question, what was it?
2: Please, Maurice, let go of my arm. You're hurting me.
0: Sorry.
2: You are in a state, aren't you? You've been getting more and more nervous every day.
0: Oh, I suppose it's just the thought of another dull afternoon at the Chadwicks. Nothing but nerves. Oh, good Lord, I've nothing to read. I've got to get a magazine.
2: But Maurice, the train will be off any second.
0: But all right, I can still make the waiting room and back. I'll get on farther down.

0: excellent, old man. The train with Muriel aboard is going off without you.
1: Now I can say later that I took the very next train. But what if someone sees me leaving the station now?
0: They won't if you don't make yourself so conspicuous. Turn up your coat collar. That's right. Now stand here while the local comes in.
1: Luck is with me. The local is on time. The train I can later say I took to London.
0: Relax now. In a moment, a lot of country bumpkins will be pouring out of the station and you can lose yourself in the crowd.
1: I wonder if Vera has arrived at the flat yet. Oh, Lord, how mad it is to kill her in my own home.
0: On the contrary. Why shouldn't she visit your home? She's a friend of your wife's. And killing her there is the most clever part of your plan. Who would ever suspect that you would kill her there? Now start walking. That's right. Go on, leave the station. You mustn't keep Vera waiting.
1: No, I can't keep Vera waiting. I must do it today.
0: Well, that's being sensible.
1: Otherwise, it would be more than I could bear. My mind is spilling apart as it is. I'll go to pieces soon. I'll have a nervous breakdown. Yes, a nervous breakdown. This affair with Vera has been driving me mad.
2: Paper, mister. All the rugby score is paper. Get your paper.
1: What's that? Paper? Why should I want a paper? Don't bother me.
2: Well, just as you say, Governor.
0: Police. You called attention to yourself. Don't be so stupid. Now, where are you going? Surely you don't intend to take that bus over there. Every driver on the route knows you by sight.
1: I have to take the number 3 bus. That'll take me out of the way, and I'll have to walk half a mile to the house. But there's little chance of anybody recognizing me. I'll sneak down those grubby, improbable streets and go in the back way. I'll be there by 3.
0: Now, aren't you glad you stopped and thought? You mustn't do things by habit. Here comes the right bus

0: I'm not the kind who can do this sort of thing according to a blueprint.
1: Think of the advantage that gives you. You're merely committing a crime of passion. That's the kind of murder that gives Scotland Yard the most trouble. As a lawyer, you should know that.
0: I don't want her to suffer. I don't want anyone to suffer, but I must find some peace. If I don't, the breakdown will come. Poor Vera. I wonder what she'll be thinking about when it happens. When I kill her...

0: That's strange. Vera's always on time. We always used to laugh about that. So different from other women.
1: Have you remembered everything?
0: There's the eiderdown. Vera loves to lie in front of the fireplace, her eyes smiling up at the ceiling, as though she had some silly little secret from the rest of the world.
1: And the package?
0: The package, good Lord.
1: Really, Maurice, would have been very awkward if you had to go fumbling about for it when you needed it.
0: Right here, bottom drawer of the wardrobe.
1: Remember what you have to say if she's curious about it?
0: Oh, here it is. Everything's straight in my mind now.
2: Hello there.
0: Darling. Little Vera.
2: Hello.
0: Why is it I can't ever hold you close enough?
2: Well, perhaps you've never really tried. Perhaps... Maurice, what are you trying to do? Break me in half?
0: Your lips are always so cool. So steady. And that smell of lavender.
2: What's happened to you, darling? You're so very gallant today.
0: Am I?
2: And actually trembling. Do I affect you that way?
0: What do you think life with my wife has been?
2: Well, I'm feminine enough to hope it's been a perfect hell.
0: Your description of it is most apt.
2: Well, aren't you going to take my coat? My glove?
0: Oh, yes, of course.

0: What a glorious fire. It seems the only sense of peace I ever get is sitting here, like this, in front of it.
1: Peace. Blessed peace.
0: Oh, come over here, darling. Sit next to me.
1: At the moment, I'd rather just look at you.
0: Maurice, there's something strange about you today. You're so near and yet so distant at the same time.
1: No, my dear. Don't endow me with any mystic qualities. I'm merely a middle-class English non-entity who's dared to rebel against the dullness of domestic life.
0: Maurice, have you ever wondered why I've gloried in our furtive appointments?
1: Well?
0: Well, it's very simple. I enjoy all this because you go about it so badly.
1: Oh, is that supposed to be a recommendation?
0: Well, call it what you will, but it's exciting. Flattering.
1: Go on.
0: You're not made for carrying on an intrigue, Maurice. What exhilarates other men just torments you. I've known every night when you couldn't look Muriel in the eyes. You've suffered wretched fits of depression and nerves. And all because of me. Maurice, are you listening to me, or are you more interested in that silly package you're holding?
1: I'm listening.
0: Well, then certainly you must have something to say.
1: Shall I repeat myself? And say, I'll never again pass an old woman selling lavender without remembering that I once knew someone whose lips were always fragrant with it.
0: Once knew someone?
1: You're very sure I could never give you up, aren't you?
0: Aren't you?
1: How does it feel to have such power over someone else's life? It's damnable being with you, and it's just as bad thinking about you when you're away. No one could have put it more neatly than you did before.
0: I don't think I like you in this mood.
1: No, let's finish it. We've talked all about Muriel. How about Richard, your husband? Haven't there been nights when you couldn't look him in the face?
0: Oh, Richard doesn't mean to me what Muriel does to you. I don't think of him as my companion till death do us part. To live comfortably in this world, Maurice, you've no choice but be philosophical.
1: Meaning what?
0: If your marriage is a failure, you simply have to make the best of a bad bargain. Especially when the bargain is profitable. Maurice, will you please stop fiddling with that package?
1: There's something in it for you. I've looked forward all day to giving it to you.
0: Oh, darling.
1: No, don't get up. Don't get up. Stay where you are.
0: But I want to see it. You know how I am about presents.
1: Well, just turn around. Close your eyes.
0: Well, but hurry. Oh, please don't keep me in suspense.
1: I won't. Just a minute.
0: Oh, please hurry, darling.
2: Yes, Maurice, what are you waiting for? Such a perfect opportunity. She has her back turned to you and her eyes are closed. She won't know what's happened to her. You will be free, free at last.
0: I can hear the rustle of paper, darling. Is it flowers?
1: No.
0: A necklace?
1: No.
2: Even if she turns around now, we say this delicately carved knife is for you, Vera. You can use it to open our love notes.
0: Put your arms around me. When I see your presence, I want you to be near so I can kiss you.
1: I won't keep you in suspense any longer, little Vera.
3: Here it is.
1: You didn't think we could go on like this endlessly day in and day out. She looks so peaceful. Her face is like that of a sleepy child. Oh, Lord, how could I have done such a thing? What am I going to do now?

Still shaken by the thought of having murdered Vera Carraway, Maurice Taylor sits haunched behind his paper on the train to London. He knows it is too late to arrive at the Chadwicks in time to meet his wife Muriel for tea. Well, he'll meet her for the train back home at 6:05. But in the meantime, there is all the devilishly intricate necessity of building a foolproof alibi. He now stands in the crowded London station, pondering his next move.

0: say it to all, Maurice.
1: Muriel.
0: Stop thinking about your wife. That's all you've been doing on the train. There are so many other things to occupy your mind.
1: How could I brazen it out when Muriel sees Vera's body there in the living room? I'm not that much of an actor to simulate horror, surprise, pity.
0: First things first. Right now, there's a very important telephone call you must make. Go on. Pick up that phone. Call Tony Baines at his club. Now, if Tony Baines is following his usual schedule, all is well.
2: Hello, is Tony Baines there? Oh, no, don't bother. How long has he been there? Since lunch, eh? No message, thank you. Goodbye.

0: minutes after five.
1: So much the better.
0: Suppose Baines gets tight and doesn't come back at all. Then what'll I do?
1: Don't get panicky. If there's anything you can count on in this world, it's habit. You've known Baines since law school. He'll show up at his office for a few minutes as a sop to his conscience.
2: Here.
3: Hello, Tony.
2: Never can tell when you suburbanites will show up.
3: Quite right.
2: Oh, it's wonderful to see you, old chap. But you should have let a fellow know. We could have made an afternoon of it. Surprising the things you can get done a free afternoon in London, eh? Or have you forgotten your old married stick in the mud?
3: On the contrary, Tony, I agree with you. You can get a great many things done of an afternoon. Things no one would ever suspect or know about.
2: You sly old fox. Well, come on in and tell me about it. Now, where are those blasted keys?
3: In your hand, Tony.
2: Eh? Oh, yes. There. How long have you been waiting, Maurice? Not too long, I hope.
3: Almost 2 hours.
2: Oh, I say, that is a shame.
3: Not your fault.
2: Well, must be very important.
3: In fact, it is. Tony, you could use a little extra business, couldn't you?
2: Extra business? Could I?
3: Well, I think I can help you out.
2: Maurice, if you only could, you've no idea how rough things have been. Oh, I say, you make me feel like a swine, making you wait out in the hall for hours when you come bearing gifts.
3: It's all right.
2: Must be quite a bit of business you have up your sleeve, Maurice.
3: And I'm very glad to be able to do this, Tony. I've always felt you never got a real start since we got out of law school.
2: Oh, wretched luck. You've no idea.
3: Well, to get to the point...
2: Sit down, have a drink.
3: No, thank you. I don't think there's enough time. As you know, Tony, my partner Morgan has been ill. In fact, he's been talking of retiring.
2: I believe I heard someone mention it.
3: I had no idea how hard I'd been working until... Well, I began to feel a little shaky the other day. I can't afford to break down, you know.
2: No, of course not, old man.
3: So I was thinking, if you'd care to take it on, you could have a part of Morgan's accounts.
2: Part of Morgan's... George, I can't tell you what this means to me. I'll always think of the 2 hours you've been waiting for me as the most decisive moments in my life.
3: So will I, Tony. So will I. Well, I have to go now.
2: Sure about that drink?
3: Quite sure, thank you. I must meet Muriel and catch the 6:05.

0: my dear. I honestly tried to make it, but...
1: Maurice, why all this fuss?
0: First, all this business about the Chadwicks, and now almost missing the train.
1: Missing it? Why, it hardly took you any time at all to get a package of cigarettes, and there are still a few minutes before the train leaves.
0: Cigarettes?
1: Yes, silly. You've got them right there in your hand.
0: Oh.
1: Now, come on, darling, or we won't get a seat.

0: Look at Muriel there in the corner of the seat. Her eyes closed, her hand so delicately against her cheek. She wasn't at all upset about my not turning up at the Chadwicks. She always meets the disagreeable things in life like that. Gracefully. Fastidiously. Good Lord, if I only had her composure. Well, she'll need every bit of it soon when we get home. Home. Oh, Lord, Vera lying there dead. Dead, I can't stand it.
1: Stop that. Pull yourself together.
0: But so much can go wrong. I'll give myself away to Muriel.
1: No, you won't.
0: Muriel will hate me. She'll turn me over to the police.
1: Will you stop that, you fool?
0: I wonder if Muriel will scream when she sees the body.
2: Darling, did you say something?
0: What? No. Perhaps I was thinking aloud.
2: Oh, you're tired, aren't you? Well, you'll feel better when we get home.

0: needn't have taken a taxi home.
1: And have you loaded down with all these parcels?
0: There's no hurry about getting home, Esther.
1: You talk as though you didn't care when you got home.
0: That's the most stupid thing I've ever heard you say.
1: Please, must you talk to me like that?
0: Oh, I have a rotten headache.
1: You'll feel better after dinner.
0: For heaven's sake, stop being so wifely. I'm not a child.
1: You know, I'd hoped the trip up to London would take your mind off business and quiet your nerves, but it doesn't seem to have helped at all. Well?
0: Well, what?
1: Well, surely we're not going to sit here in front of our house in a taxi all night.
0: Oh.
1: Maurice, we've got to talk this whole thing out tonight.
0: All right, but let's not begin now.
2: It'll be 2 and 6, sir.
0: 2 and 6?
2: Aren't you up?
0: Let me see now. How much did you say that was again?
2: I said 2 and 6.
0: Oh, yes, of course. I don't know if I have the change.
2: Why, you get more than enough right there in your hand, sir.
0: Have I? Well, here, take it. Take it all.
2: Oh, thank you. Thank you, sir.
1: It's one thing being generous, Maurice, but people don't just dump all their money into a cabbie's hand.
0: I have the key.
3: Remember what I said about habit? See if you can guess what she'll say next.
1: I wonder if the fire's still going in the living room, Grace.
3: Exactly. You could have guessed it. Well, say something.
0: Why don't you go and see?
1: I will just as soon as I get my hat and coat off.
3: That's smart. Let her go in the living room first. When she discovers what's happened here, she'll be so terrified she won't watch your reactions. Well, the moment is here, Maurice. The most difficult part. It's all right. Hold tight to the doorknob. You need something to lean on.
0: I don't know if I can stand it.
3: She's going in now.
0: Muriel, no! You mustn't go in there. You mustn't.
1: Darling. Oh, dearest, what is it? Look, you must let me help
0: you.
1: No
0: one can help me.
1: Maurice, I'm worried about you. You've been acting strangely all afternoon. Everyone at the Chadwicks noticed it.
0: The Chadwicks? I wasn't there.
1: But of course you were. Now, Maurice, I want you to come into the living room with me.
0: Don't go in there.
1: Well, don't be silly, dear.
0: No, I said.
1: Maurice, please, I'm going.
0: No! Muriel. Muriel, I didn't mean to hit you. Muriel! She's dead. Dead. Someone's at the door. Lord, what'll I do? I'll get rid of them. I'll give some excuse, anything.
4: Hello, Maurice.
0: Vienna.
4: Why, of course, silly. Don't you remember you? Maurice, what's the matter?
0: Then I didn't kill you. I didn't kill you.
4: What?
0: The breakdown had come already. It was only in my mind. I was at the Chadwicks, as Muriel said.
4: Maurice?
0: As Muriel said.
4: Where's Muriel? Oh, answer me, where's Muriel? Muriel? Muriel?
1: Muriel?

But now it's time to close the Mystery Playhouse. This is T4Y saying goodnight. Sleep tight. This is the Armed Forces Radio Service.

0: Dr. Weir's mystery will be continued shortly. Say, by the way, Doctor, is mystery your sole pleasure?
1: Young man, what could be more pleasant than mystery?
0: Well, music, for instance. That's
1: music, why, of course. Have you ever heard my clanking of chains?
0: Doctor, I'm afraid you've got me wrong. I mean the kind of music men hum or whistle when they feel on top of the world. And gentlemen, one of the many things that give you that tip-top feeling is the pleasure of being well-dressed. 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
1: Hello and welcome to Savor. I'm Annie Reese.
2: And I'm Lauren Vogelbaum. And today we're talking about food television.
1: Yeah. Food TV.
2: Mm-hmm.
1: And I think I've said on the show before, but I have never been into food TV. I had like four stations growing up. Four television stations. And when I got to college and there was cable, I went all in on cartoons. Cartoons like SpongeBob and Comedy Central.
2: Ah, yeah. Nothing else. That was it.
1: And Jurassic Park on AMC, even though I own the DVD.
2: Oh, there's something really satisfying about it being on
1: it's
2: a channel.
1: It's like you caught it.
2: Yeah.
1: Yes. I'd be at the gym. Then you could take a break during the commercials.
2: Right. Mm. Oh, I love that about a commercial.
1: But yeah, now in the age of streaming, it's like horror all the way and comedy. I'm a very strange... I'm on either end of the spectrum.
2: And some comedy is a little bit horrific, and some horror is very comedic. So I feel like horror and comedy are two sides of the same coin here.
1: Isn't it basically release?
2: Yeah.
1: Like it's a release of tension.
2: Yeah, there are a lot of theories about this that we could go into on probably a whole different series.
1: But you know, the interesting thing is one of the reasons I don't like food television, and I haven't seen a lot, so like this is not a sweeping generalization, but the stuff I have seen, because it was too tense.
2: Oh, like all the competition shows?
1: Yeah.
2: Okay, yeah. I can't really watch those. I get too worried for them. Like, it's like watching ice skating. It's too much. Like, that's just...
1: Exactly.
2: Like, it's really beautiful, but I'm also like, oh, no.
1: The one with the kids? I'm like, don't be mean to the kids. But I have heard Great British Bake Off, one of the reasons people love it is because it's so, like,
2: yeah, they're pretty sweet to each other.
1: Right.
2: In general. Definitely watch the holiday episodes from Christmas. Like, oh, it was so dear. Anyway, we had cable growing up most of the time, and I did watch a lot of Food Network when it came out. I had always watched cooking shows on like PBS, like Julie Child, stuff like that. I grew up with so, and yeah, Iron Chef was like a revelation to me when I was a teenager. So,
1: yeah.
2: So all of that, but I still would say that food documentary is one of my largest. Consumption.
1: Oh, really?
2: Of television. Yeah. Yeah. Chef's Table is terrific. Yeah. Stuff like that.
1: Yeah. I just recently rewatched, I think it's Making Fun of Chef's Table. No, it's Making Fun of G.O. Dreams of Sushi, the Documentary Now episode.
2: Oh,
1: Making Fun of it.
2: Yeah. Yeah.
1: But one of the reasons we want to talk about food television is that it's something that a lot of our interviewees on these kind of food field trips have brought up, like in New Orleans,
2: yeah.
1: In Nashville.
2: We'll be talking to a chef and we'll say, how did you get into this? And usually it's like, well, my parents cooked or there was this farm that I grew up on. But right up there is Food Network.
1: Yeah. And sometimes it's kind of a combination of both.
2: Yeah.
1: And especially, I think we've mentioned this in, it might have been, it was a couple of episodes ago, but... that for middle America, where there might not have been that many options, restaurant options, when Food Network or whatever food television came into their town, it exposed them to things they had never been exposed to before. And then that kind of led a push to...
2: Yeah, yeah. That cultural literacy makes people curious to try something and, you know, allows that kind of genre to grow.
1: Yeah, exactly. And when we went to Boudin Bourbon and Beer, which is this annual charity event hosted by Emeril Lagasse Foundation, I personally was struck by the fact that Emeril Lagasse and the guest chef Guy Fieri, they are celebrities.
2: Yeah, yeah. They had like crowds around them at all times, like people wanting to shake their hand.
1: Yeah. People were cheering. They like came out and made speeches and everybody went wild. And this... I think we said it took place in the area outside of Mercedes-Benz Stadium. So it was a big
2: Oh, yeah. It was event. A large event.
1: And people were there to see these
2: dudes.
1: These dudes and the other chefs and try food. But, like, it was
2: yeah,
1: a big draw.
2: It was.
1: We got excited, too.
2: I did.
1: Yes. So I suppose all of this brings us to our question.
2: food TV.
1: What is it?
2: Sometimes televisions talk about food.
1: Ooh, now that's a horror movie. If your TV is like talking to you.
2: Yeah, no, that's Videodrome. We probably don't want to go there. it's TV programming, you know, has to be about something. And food is one of the things it's about.
1: That is true. And numbers, there are some numbers to show that people are into this. A Harris poll from 2010 found that 8 out of 10 Americans watch cooking shows at least rarely, and half watch them occasionally or more. Only 21% reported never watching cooking shows, which blew my mind.
2: Wow, yeah.
1: What?
2: That's
1: a big amount, as they say. more than half of the viewers also say that they have been inspired to purchase something based on what they saw on a cooking show.
2: Ah.
1: Yeah, like a lot of kitchen gadgets.
2: Sure.
1: Or ingredients.
2: Specific ingredients, yeah.
1: Mm-hmm. The rise of the celebrity chef has coincided with a sharp decrease in staying home to cook. It's created this idea that food is entertainment, it's art, it's an experience, and it's best left to the professionals.
2: I'd say, well, yeah, we can get into it. But yeah, about 50-50. Like some food programming is like, no, get in the kitchen and cook. It's totally easy. You can do it. And the other is like, look at this rock star. You will never attain their total skill.
1: Yes. I would agree. Because this is based on a survey I found. When I read that, I was like, really? I would have thought kind of the opposite. But yeah, I suppose if you're like, you know what? I don't want to cook with, what's that thing? Polenta. That's something I experienced. I guess I'll just go to a restaurant and have them cook the polenta. On the flip side, it has elevated the career of chef and increased the number of people pursuing it as a career. At least it's hard to imagine the exposure to the world through food TV hasn't had any impact on the higher number of folks looking to turn cooking into a career. It's kind of hard to directly correlate it. But I think it's
2: there.
1: Yes, absolutely. So those are the basic of the what.
2: Uh-huh.
1: But what about the history?
2: Ooh.
1: Yeah.
2: There's quite a bit of it, as it turns out.
1: Yeah, there really is. For as long as the television has existed, there have been cooking shows.
2: Yeah.
1: The idea of celebrity chefs goes back a bit further to folks like Alexis Soyer, Auguste Escoffier, and Marie-Antoine Carême, and they are all deserving of future episodes.
2: Absolutely.
1: And those over-the-top banquets that treated food as entertainment and spectacle, we've talked about those before.
2: Mm-hmm.
1: Before food TV, there was food radio.
2: Oh, yeah. And now I want to do a whole episode on food radio and podcasting.
1: Will we get into recursive? Like, we'll never escape the loop.
2: That will be our final episode.
1: And then we're just living the studio from then on out.
2: From then on, yeah.
1: Mm-hmm.
2: But okay, in brief, because I do think it's important for understanding how food TV happened, food radio. So technology-wise, radio broadcasting got its legs in the 1920s. The tech had existed since about 1910, but had been mostly used as two-way communication by militaries and was largely shut down to the public during World War I. But after the war, broadcast radio grew really quickly. It's an amazing story of how fast technology can spread and develop. Like, you went from people crafting homemade receivers in 1920 to millions of listeners tuning in via store-bought sets by 1923.
1: Wow.
2: Which was the same year that the first ads might have started airing. One of the first was from Procter & Gamble for Crisco.
1: Huh. I just ran into a Crisco cooking book, like, yesterday.
2: Oh, yeah. There's a lot of them.
1: Oh, yeah. I believe it.
2: We grew up with a vat in my kitchen when I was a kid.
1: Really?
2: Oh, yeah. early food radio shows were based in the movement of home economics, like practical cooking and home advice aimed towards women. The programs that stuck with audiences tended to feature, like, friendly, confidence-inspiring personalities. The first popular food radio show was French. One Dr. Edouard de Pomillon, I'm sorry, I probably just butchered that, even though Annie just did it for me. He began broadcasting his recipes and kitchen stories in 1923 on Radio Paris. He was a food scientist at the Pasteur Institute. For a taste of his work, you can check out the book Cooking with Palmien. Oh, I got it right that time. Excellent. Doing everything. The first big-time food show in the United States was hosted by someone who our friend Alex Williams just texted us a photo of over the weekend, Betty Crocker. Well, it was a painting because she's fictional. So, yeah.
1: No, my world crumbles around me. That actually was the Crisco cooking book. He was showing it to me.
2: Oh, really?
1: Yeah,
2: oh,
1: cool. It's really cool.
2: Oh, I believe you. Okay, mm-hmm. All right, future conversation. This show, the Betty Crocker Cooking School on the Air, started in Minnesota in 1924, went national by 1926, and would continue airing all the way through the 1940s. 13 actresses across the country portrayed Betty Crocker, giving tips and answering common questions.
1: 13.
2: I love it.
1: Mm-hmm. In response to the rationing during World War II, the UK Ministry of Food launched a radio show called The Kitchen Front in 1940 with the goal of teaching listeners how to make healthy, tasty meals with what was available to them.
2: Betty Crocker broadcast a program called Our Nation's Rations during the war. Over here as well. And these and other shows during this time really reinforced the role of women as homemakers. They were an easy pitch to both government and private broadcasters alike because sponsors loved them. So easy to tie in products.
1: Yeah.
2: But okay, this just about brings us to television. But first, it brings us to a quick break for a word from our sponsor.

0: This program is presented by the Centers for Disease Control and Prevention.
1: Welcome to A Cup of Health with CDC, a weekly feature of the MMWR, the Morbidity and Mortality Weekly Report. I'm your host, Dr. Kathleen Dooling. From a very young age, we're encouraged to eat fruits and vegetables. Unfortunately, many Americans are not getting the message. Dr. Seung-Hee Lee Kwon is with CDC's National Center for Chronic Disease Prevention and Health Promotion. She's joining us today to discuss the importance of eating enough fruits and vegetables. Welcome to the show, Seung-Hee.
2: Thank you for having me.
1: Seung-Hee, what is the recommended amount of fruits and vegetables?
2: The federal guidelines recommend that adults consume at least 1.5 cups to 2 cups of fruit and 2 to 3 cups of vegetables each day. This is for adults who get less than 30 minutes of physical activity a day. Adults who are more physically active need more calories and thus should be eating more fruits and vegetables. 1 cup is about 12 strawberries or 1 large tomato.
1: How many people consume the recommended amount of fruits and vegetables?
2: We found that very few adults are getting enough fruits and vegetables. Just 12% are eating the recommended amount of fruits, and less than 1 in 10 eat enough vegetables. And consumption is lower among men, young adults, and adults living in poverty.
1: Why is eating a diet rich in fruits and vegetables so important?
2: Eating a diet rich in fruits and vegetables can help with 3 things. 1, it can reduce the risk of many leading causes of illness and deaths, such as heart disease, type 2 diabetes, some cancers, and even obesity. It can also add important nutrients that are commonly missing in Americans' diet. And it can help with weight management if adults consume fruits and vegetables instead of other calorie-dense foods.
1: How can we meet the recommended daily intake of fruits and vegetables?
2: Try to fill half of your plate with fruits or vegetables at each meal or every eating occasion. Making fruits and vegetables the focal point of your meal will help you meet your recommendations. 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So you can try adding berries to your morning oatmeal or grab a piece of fresh fruit as an afternoon snack. For vegetables, most adults eat them at dinner, so try adding more into your lunch by adding a side salad or packing a snack of baby carrots or grape tomatoes.
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2: So, while all of this was going on, the world saw the beginnings of broadcast television in the mid-1930s. Early programming tended to first be broadcasts of live sporting events, then studio shows based on radio shows, like actors reading from scripts in front of microphones or hosts interviewing celebrities or cooking demonstrations. Audiences would be small for about 20 years, though. As of 1950, only 9% of American households had a TV set.
3: Wow.
2: The first ever food show on television may have been in the UK via BBC television in June of 1946, starring one Philip Harbin. It was called simply Cookery.
3: To the point.
2: To the point. He had been doing cooking shows on the radio since 1942, but apparently was pitching to get on TV the whole time. The CBC says that he was obsessed with this new medium and just, like, wanted to be a part of it. He did have a background in restaurant cooking, so it's like, you know.
3: He wasn't just some guy off the street.
2: Well, I mean, he kind of was. But,
3: okay. But at least he was a cooking guy off the street.
2: Exactly.
3: Okay.
2: The first ever broadcast recipe was for lobster vol-au-vent.
3: Ooh. Fancy.
2: Right. Harbin would be a staple on television through the 1960s, towards the end of his life.
3: The early years of food television shows in America were dominated by PBS, mm-hmm. and by shows that aimed to teach viewers how to cook. The first was a segment that James Beard appeared in. Elsie presents James Beard in I Love to Eat from August of 1946 to 1947. And you can see our James Beard episode for more on that.
2: It was Elsie presents as in like Elsie the cow, like
3: what?
2: Like the mascot from Borden, like Borden's Elsie. Yeah.
3: Oh, my goodness.
2: Anyway,
3: I did not put that together. That's pretty great. It is worth mentioning again for this episode. James Beard was an actor as well and once said, food is very much theater.
2: Oh, I love that. This was also basically the first broadcast show that focused on cooking and eating as like a pleasurable pastime rather than from a more purely technical and practical standpoint. And he'd be one of only a handful of hosts to approach the topic that way for a long time. Another one, although less well-known these days than James Beard, being James Beard, also began in 1947 and lasted a lot longer than Beard's show because Beard just never really worked on camera. He was pretty awkward back in the day. Dione Lucas, who was one of Cordon Bleu Paris's first female graduates, hosted this primetime cooking show for about a decade. And this, it being primetime, was unusual because most food shows aired during the day. Because it was in the evening, hers was one of the first food shows that many Americans ever saw. And her cooking was ambitious and precise and made for being enjoyed. Also, largely French.
3: Mm-hmm.
2: Julia Child would later call her the mother of French cooking in America.
3: Oh.
2: Yeah. Also in 1947, the world got what may have been its first commercial network television series, like not on
3: PBS,
2: right, yeah. A series on a privately owned TV network instead of a public one. And it was a cooking show, heavily sponsored by a brand. It was called In the Kelvinator Kitchen.
3: Oh, my goodness.
2: And its host was this former opera singer and talk show host, Alma Kitchell. And she would demonstrate Kelvinator appliances and how they could help the average housewife save time in the kitchen.
3: I know it's not true, but I wish she was, like, singing an opera about it the whole time.
2: I don't think she was. No. That would have been way better. Mm. If we have a time machine, this is the first stop.
3: To the Kelvinator Kitchen.
2: A lot of American cooking shows through the 1950s were along these lines, like just really reinforcing the post-war American dream of convenience and conformity. And post-war gender stereotypes, like most hosts were women who were packaged as being homemakers, even though they weren't, they were working. And most male hosts tended to be restaurateurs or chefs. Some contained, like, scripted sketches with other actors interacting.

0: with the host portraying a family, and others would contain segments on like housekeeping and fashion, and toward the end of the decade, like travel and politics too, which I find interesting.
1: Yeah, that is interesting.
0: Many of these shows were only regionally broadcast in the area in which they were filmed. Shows at the time tended to be taped live, like beginning to end, on a single camera and broadcast more or less exactly as they were taped. Like, also, no one really thought to preserve those tapes after they were aired, so we don't have footage of a lot of these early programs. Toward the end of the 1950s, the networks seemed to decide that cooking and home economics shows weren't particularly worthwhile. Certainly, their formula for them, this formula, was not working out very well.
1: Right. But then we get Julia Child. She made her television debut in 1963 on PBS with The French Chef. It was a regional PBS.
0: Mm-hmm.
1: And you can see our Julia Child episode for more on that.
0: Briefly, Julia offered progressive American audiences like the perfect thing at the perfect time, like just as social mores were changing to encourage people, and perhaps particularly women, to find more genuine pleasure in their lives instead of trying to just like wring joy out of duty. And just as the shine of all of these convenience foods was starting to wear off and people were beginning to be more concerned about health and the environment, and just as the aspirational Kennedys were moving into the White House with their fancy French chef,
1: right.
0: All of this was happening, and then Julia Child comes along and starts showing people how to attain this aspirational food with whimsy and humor and this sort of, like, friendly practicality.
1: Mm-hmm.
0: Also, the combination of a booming post-war middle class and rapidly developing technology meant that most families could afford a TV set. By 1960, 90% of homes had at least one.
1: Wow, that's a big change.
0: I know. Oh, yeah, and just poised on the brink of all of that, Child really did help change the way that Americans thought about food, like how and what they cooked, and also how they thought about professional cooks. She helped uplift the profession of chef in the public eye.
1: We get Joyce Chen of Joyce Loves to Cook. She started her show on PBS in 1966.
0: Joyce Chen and Julia Child shared the same set.
1: Oh, yeah?
0: Julia Child was, like, a foot taller than her, so she had to Chen had to wear high heels.
1: Oh, my goodness.
0: When she was taping, just in order to reach the countertops. But, yeah, she presented some of the first Chinese cuisine on American television.
1: In 1969, we get Graham Kerr's The Galloping Gourmet on network television.
0: And this was maybe the first food show to focus on entertainment over teaching. Like, Kerr considered himself a comedian first. He's very English. I think that, like, Austin Powers and maybe the Weasley twins have something to owe him
1: for
0: their presentational style.
1: Interesting.
0: The show was filmed in Canada, but syndicated internationally. And it actually wasn't his first TV food show. He had gotten a start way back in 1959 on a show broadcast in New Zealand, where he was living at the time, working as a food advisor for the Air Force. The first thing he ever cooked on air was an omelet.
1: I appreciate that. I have a real difficulty with omelets, I gotta say.
0: Right? No, I don't. It seems like such a simple thing.
1: It does.
0: Mm-hmm. It was
1: like,
0: yeah, there's all sorts
1: of
0: gestures.
1: You're doing kind of arm movements.
0: Yeah, it's probably coming through really well.
1: I think it is.
0: On audio.
1: Mm-hmm.
0: An omelet was the first thing that Julia Child would ever cook on air, too.
1: Oh, really?
0: Mm-hmm.
1: Huh.
0: And Kerr's show was the first cooking show that had a studio audience, and with, like, a camera pointed back at them so that you could cut to reaction shots. The show also featured segments of him traveling to find interesting recipes, and he talked about wine pairings. And those seem, like, really prosaic these days, but, no one had seen that before. It was
1: right.
0: Interesting and new and fresh. His 1970s audiences were, you know, armed with this, like, greater confidence in the kitchen thanks to Julia Child, and were eager to bring that kind of, like, metropolitan urbanity into their homes.
1: Oh.
0: Like, yeah.
1: I see.
0: Yeah. Everyone just wanted a fondue pot.
1: Ugh.
0: You just went to a place.
1: I did.
0: Are you okay? Is it an okay place? Are you all right?
1: It's a funny place. My mom always wanted to do fondue on New Year's, and it always went wrong. We tried it, like, every year. She wanted to, like, revive it this year, and I was like, Mom, no. Please.
0: Let it have died in the past.
1: I should find that fondue pot and make sure it disappears.
0: I've never done the oil thing successfully. I don't want to try that. No. The cheese thing is fine.
1: Right, yeah. It's just New Year's is not the time to be doing it. That's all I'm saying. Okay. I don't want to go into it any further.
0: All right, future episode, future painful episode on fondue.
1: Yes, absolutely.
0: Oh, speaking of segments that were new and fresh at the time, in 1970, the folks working on Eyewitness News for ABC in New York City started doing a segment called Eyewitness Gourmet. They would go to a local restaurant and have the restaurant kitchen prepare a signature dish on camera.
1: Yeah, that's another thing that seems so like...
0: Yeah. So like, yeah, duh, that's of course you do that thing. Right. Like, we've done that thing. But...
1: we have done that thing, yeah.
0: Through the 70s and into the 80s, though, the faces and dishes featured on television got more multicultural, and there was more of a focus on, like, healthy cooking alongside all of that butter and red meat of the previous decade.
1: In 1975, What's Cooking, hosted by LaDiva Davis on PBS, for example.
0: This would become the first nationally syndicated cooking show hosted by an African-American woman. The show's focus was on nutrition and saving money like a recession was on. But right up there with child and care, Davis was just this sparkling personality on air. And she also got to share some Southern family recipes.
1: Ooh. We get Yan Can Cook, hosted by Martin Yan, premiered in 1978. Rick Bayless's Cooking Mexican debuted that year as well on PBS.
0: In 1982, Justin Wilson seeded the Cajun cuisine trend that we've been talking about exhaustively in our New Orleans episodes with his national show, Louisiana Cookin'. He had been on local stations for a full decade by that point. And if you remember vaguely from your childhood, either someone you're not sure who, or perhaps like SNL doing a really bad Cajun accent and all like, I guarantee, like that kind of thing.
1: Oh.
0: That's him.
1: Oh, really?
0: Yeah, that was that was part of his whole like really playing it up Cajun shtick.
1: Okay. Mm-hmm.
0: In 1983, Jeff Smith's show The Frugal Gourmet debuted on PBS. This was a show that celebrated local cuisine from all over the world, the history and culture and curiosity of food, like what we can learn about the world and its people from food.
1: The term foodie was first coined in the 1980s.
0: The economic boom, the American economic boom of the 1980s brought a few things here. We started getting this expanse in like expensive, showy haute cuisine, like this ever-expanding interest in those gourmet foods for the home cook, and a greater focus on the restaurant world and its celebrity chefs like Wolfgang Puck and Jacques Pepin. Alongside that, there was the expansion of cable TV, the introduction of VCRs. you know, instead of being limited to, like, just a few cooking shows on a handful of networks, mostly PBS, which was, like, still really the only network making food shows work at the time. Toward the end of the 80s, viewers could choose from many food shows with niche interests, including a return to homemaking. In 1986, Martha Stewart made her TV debut with Holiday Entertaining with Martha Stewart. Mm-hmm. Also of note, many networks by this point were running programming 24 hours a day, which was a big shift from prior eras. I know it sounds silly now. Like, why wouldn't TV be on 24 hours a day? But most stations would shut down at a certain point in the evening and come back in the morning.
1: Yeah, those, like, rainbow bars.
0: Yeah.
1: I had a station that did that, one of my four stations.
0: Aw.
1: Which wasn't PBS, wasn't one of them. This about brings us to the early 90s, when a group of media-savvy folks, including Trygve Myhren, which I don't want to give something, but I know somebody with this exact same name, and now I'm kind of, like, suspicious
0: what?
1: If he has a double life.
0: Huh.
1: I wonder you, Trygve.
0: I see you.
1: We know what you did. Rhys Schoenfeld, Jack Clifford, and Joe Langan got the idea for a New York City-based cable channel that revolved entirely around food. They didn't have much money, nor much interest in food.
0: But they did some market research and noted how popular food magazines and cookbooks were and saw the success of PBS's food shows and how low cost they could be to produce and how many marketing tie-ins there was potential for.
1: Uh-huh. And they quickly realized there was a wealth of eager and affordable talent. When word got out that there was this call for talent around food content, The three of these men were inundated with tapes, like VCR tapes.
0: Oh, yeah.
1: Tapes.
0: That was the time.
1: Yeah, it was the time. Like 180 tapes.
0: What?
1: Yeah. They got out the old VCR and spent 3 days watching these tapes, taking notes, post-it notes mapped across the wall like a food conspiracy. When Trickvie called up Reese with the proposal for a food network, Reese claims he laughed out loud at the idea and his wife agreed, calling it the stupidest idea she'd ever heard.
0: Wow.
1: Yeah. She's Ooh. Like, who watches cooking on TV?
0: That's ridiculous.
1: That's silly. Up until almost launch day, the working title for this network was The Cooking Channel. But that name was unavailable. And another unavailable name was The Food Network. So they went with The Television Food Network.
0: Mm.
1: And reading accounts from some of the first people that worked there, making pilots and shows, it was chaos. It was new.
0: They tried lots of things. From a show by Robin Leach of Lifestyles of the Rich and Famous, featuring celebrity guests, to a news-style program covering the food world hosted by Donna Hanover. You know, like Rudy Giuliani's wife?
1: Oh, I'd forgotten about that nugget.
0: Yeah.
1: My brain's like,
0: unearthing
1: something.
0: Mm-hmm. There were some stirrings of future successes, though.
1: Alton Brown and Curtis Akins first appeared on the Food Network in 1993, and Bobby Flay made his first appearance in 1995. But no one knew what they were doing, including one Emeril Lagasse, who was tapped twice to make a pilot. Both were terrible. That's not me saying it.
0: No, that's everybody. That's literally everyone saying that. And this was despite his excellent showing on Julia Child's show Cooking with Master Chefs. Like, together they had like a really natural thing, but they were trying to do a scripted thing with him. It wasn't working out.
1: Right. But the higher-ups really wanted to work with Emeril, and they thought, let's just do a personality show about him. Emeril, who is a classically trained chef, cooking things like meatloaf. Essence of Emeril was hugely popular. It put Food Network on the map and led to the coining of a three-letter word, BAM. Is that how he does it?
0: Yeah, that was actually a really good Emeril.
1: Awesome. Well, I can add it to my impressions list, which I did make. We have an impressions list around the office. I haven't shared it with anybody, but I will.
0: Great. Excellent.
1: I will. According to Emeril, BAM was born out of exhaustion. The staff would shoot an entire season in 8 days, 5 episodes a day. BAM was sort of like a wake-up call.
0: That was going really well. But Emeril and the network really hit big when they put him in front of a studio audience for Emeril Live. Like, it was the whole thing. Like, there was a house band. He did an opening monologue. It was like a night show, but with a stovetop instead of a host desk.
1: Mm-hmm.
0: Their CEO at the time, one Erica Gruen, had the idea that the network should be, again, like, more about showing viewers a fun time than particularly teaching them anything. She, by the way, was only the second female CEO in the TV industry, TV network industry.
1: Wow.
0: Yeah. And all of this was happening around, like, 95 to 97. On sort of the flip side of Emeril Live, one Sarah Moulton hosted a show called Cooking Live, where she took call-in questions and would talk the audience through the full preparation of a recipe. Like, none of this already having your garlic pre-minced in a little ramekin kind of thing. Like, full thing. You could cook along with her in real time if you so chose.
1: So I
0: just think it's interesting. Like, you've got this rock star thing happening, but there was still room for that, like, PBS-ish, like, person-to-person concept of cooking and teaching.
1: Mm-hmm. Yeah. That is interesting.
0: And other networks were also dabbling in cooking. Take TBS's incredibly bizarre Dinner in a Movie series,
1: yes,
0: which debuted in 1995. If y'all don't remember this, it was surreal. They would have these hosts make something for dinner, intercut in between, like, scenes, like the full movie. Like, it would be like Fast Times from Ridgemont High.
1: Or Anaconda. I remember Anaconda.
0: Yeah. And then every, like, 20 minutes, they would stop and be like, yeah, we're dicing onion. And it was so strange.
1: It was really bizarre.
0: It was full of puns. All of the dishes had some kind of punny thing to do with the movie anyway.
1: Yeah.
0: Oh, TBS at the time.
1: one of my four stations, so I did get that. BBC got in on all of this as well with Two Fat Ladies in 1996 and Jamie Oliver's The Naked Chef, which debuted in 1997. Jamie Oliver has shared a story of learning that he had a responsibility after he would make a recipe and those ingredients would sell out across the country.
0: Oh, wow.
1: Yeah, especially if they were like kind of rare.
0: Relatively rare, yeah.
1: Maybe people didn't use them that much, so they weren't in stores. I just thought that was really interesting.
0: Yeah.
1: And PBS wasn't out of the game either, oh no, with Paul Prudhomme's show Fork in the Road first airing in 1995. Gordon Ramsay got his start around 1999. And side note, I sat next to him at a movie once.
0: Gordon Ramsay?
1: Mm-hmm.
0: Aw.
1: Yeah, Harry Potter and the Half-Blood Prince.
0: Was he enjoying himself?
1: I think so. I was really cold. It had, like, poured down rain and hail.
0: Oh, no.
1: It's a whole story.
0: Oh, goodness.
1: I'm pretty sure that was him, but I could be wrong. And I also stayed at the hotel The London, which, like, even the breakfast menu is by him.
0: Oh, wow. Okay.
1: Yeah, and you can make free phone calls to London.
0: Oh, where is it located?
1: Los Angeles, and there is one in London. I think there's one in New York, too. But I was like, who could I call? And I couldn't think of anybody. I do have a friend in London, but I don't know her number. So.
0: Oh.
1: Yes. Another side note, I am in an episode of Restaurant Impossible.
0: Oh.
1: Or I've never seen it, so I might not have made, like, the cut. Because I thought we were filming the after, but we were filming the before.
0: Oh, so, when everything is supposed to be terrible?
1: Exactly. So I thought we were in the after part, so I was like, this is all great. I love it. I love everything. And clearly, Robert Irvine was not happy with me. And then he yelled at me because I wouldn't stop drinking the water. After he announced he'd found a dead cockroach in the ice machine, but I was like, I'd already been drinking the water. Like, the damage is done.
0: The damage is done. There's not, like, more cockroach. I mean, it's really
1: exactly.
0: Just, yeah.
1: Come on. And I also almost died, slight exaggeration, of choking on a piece of broccoli, and the cameraman just, like, went down with me. I was like, and he's following me. The camera, like, I'm going to die on this episode of Restaurant Impossible.
0: But it would have been so dramatic.
1: It would have been. It would have been.
0: Wow. I wonder if he thought you were acting.
1: Maybe, because that is one thing. A lot of people there were actors. I don't know if they specifically looked for actors. I was just there for a free meal. It was college. And
0: oh,
1: I heard
0: yeah.
1: There was like a free food thing happening.
0: You're
1: I was like, oh, there's
0: in.
1: TV.
0: Done.
1: Yes.
0: Around this time, the late 90s, early 2000s, there were so many different shows, like one for every type of cook, every type of eater. And I think more aimed towards the eater than the cook.
1: Mm.
0: Yeah.
1: Yeah, yeah, yeah. I can see that.
0: In 2000, the Food Network began syndicating a dubbed version of the Japanese cooking competition show Iron Chef, which originally aired in 1993 through 99 over in Japan. It was a wild hit. Like, within a year, its viewership had outpaced Emerald Lives.
1: Wow.
0: We, as it turns out, I think that we have Iron Chef to thank and or blame for cooking competition shows in America and thus probably the world. We'll have to do a whole episode there. Within a decade, though, Food Network alone had 16 cooking competition shows.
1: Yeesh. Oh, my gosh. Some of the Food Network chefs did become these celebrities. They opened hotels and restaurants bearing their name. Or not, but people knew. Mm-hmm. People knew in Las Vegas, New York, all over.
0: It was the era of the burgeoning era of reality television. But before the internet had brought us streaming video, traditional television was still huge and its stars even huger-er. In 2001, Rachel Ray's 30-Minute Meals debuted her first show. The same year, Emeril got a sitcom. He had a sitcom. It really did poorly. It did so poorly.
1: I'm having a hard time imagining anything else than it doing poorly. And that's no slight on you, Emeril.
0: No, no. Dude, Emeril, if you're listening, nothing but respect. Mm-hmm. I wouldn't do well on a sitcom.
1: I wouldn't purposefully do well. It would have to be some kind of crazy accident.
0: See, I want to see a sitcom about that.
1: An accidental sitcom?
0: A sitcom about you accidentally being really good on a sitcom.
1: I mean, I'm available. I got this whole podcasting thing, but outside of that, you know, I'm open to ideas.
0: Anthony Bourdain's first show, A Cook's Tour, came out in 2002 following the success of his book, Kitchen Confidential. The show wasn't a huge success. I think that he butted heads with the network execs at Food Network. But it did help push off the food travel segment of the food TV industry.
1: Mm-hmm.
0: In 2004, Food Network was rated number one among all TV networks, like broadcast, cable, and satellite, quote, in terms of having well-liked hosts and personalities.
1: Hmm. Wow.
0: In 2005, when they launched the competition show The Next Food Network Star, they received 10,000 audition tapes.
1: 10,000?
0: Yes. I mean, I was prepared to think that 180 was a large number.
1: Yeah.
0: And it was.
1: Too. Yeah.
0: But I'm like, oh.
1: 10,000.
0: Yeah. Oof. Guy Fieri won.
1: He what?
0: The Next Food Network Star, the second season in 2006. And yeah, that is how we got Diners, Drive-Ins, and Dives in 2007.
1: Oh, I didn't know that.
0: Me? I think I did somewhere in a very
1: sure.
0: dim corner of my brain.
1: Yeah. Got dislodged.
0: Yeah. That same year, 2007, Rachel Ray joined the ranks of Madame Tussauds in New York City.
1: That's success right there.
0: She's a wax statue now. You can go. I don't know if you can still go see it. Yeah. I know that they rotate them, you know.
1: Yeah. I'm not sure she was there when I went in 2005.
0: Might have been another dim corner situation.
1: Yeah, exactly.
0: Yeah. Oh, no, in 2005, no, she would not have been there.
1: Yeah, that doesn't make any sense. The success of the Food Network spawned so many more cooking shows and even an entire genre of baking and dessert shows, like separately. The Great British Bake Off, which most of my friends are in love with. Mm-hmm. They've been campaigning for us to do an episode on it, so
0: okay.
1: Forthcoming.
0: Okay.
1: And the introduction of streaming services has only increased accessibility and content.
0: Of course.
1: So much.
0: Mm-hmm. Oh, goodness. And yeah, just, I mean, going down to you know, your average human person putting a show up on YouTube.
1: Yeah.
0: Getting so many hits. There's so many amazing YouTubers doing food content.
1: Right.
0: And it makes me so happy to see just these very strange niches. Things.
1: Yeah, I like the nerd baked goods one. Because of course I do.
0: Oh, I don't think I've seen that one. I really enjoy You Suck at Cooking.
1: yeah.
0: But I don't know. That falls into that comedy horror kind of vortex.
1: Yeah, the comedy horror food intersection. I got you. We have a little bit more for you, but first we have a quick break for a word from our sponsor.

0: This program is presented by the Centers for Disease Control and Prevention.
1: Welcome to A Cup of Health with CDC, a weekly feature of the MMWR, the Morbidity and Mortality Weekly Report. I'm your host, Dr. Robert Gaines. Too many people are overindulging in alcohol and putting themselves at risk for death from alcohol poisoning. Dr. Daphna Kinney is an epidemiologist with CDC's alcohol program in the National Center for Chronic Disease Prevention and Health Promotion. She's joining us today to discuss the dangers of binge drinking, including alcohol poisoning death. Welcome to the show, Daphna.
2: Thank you for having me.
1: Daphna, let's start with, what is binge drinking?
2: Binge drinking is a dangerous pattern of alcohol consumption that is defined as 4 more drinks for women on an occasion, 5 or more drinks for men on an occasion, usually in a short period of time. Binge drinking is the most common and most deadly pattern of excessive alcohol use, and most binge drinkers are not alcohol dependent. Binge drinking has many risks, and one of which is death from alcohol poisoning.
1: How common are deaths from alcohol poisoning in the U.S.?
2: More than 2,200 people die from alcohol poisoning each year in the United States, which translates to an average of 6 deaths each day.
1: Who is most at risk for death from alcohol poisoning?
2: 3 in 4 alcohol poisoning deaths involve adults ages 35 to 64, and most of the deaths are among men. Non-Hispanic whites has the most number of deaths from alcohol poisoning, though alcohol poisoning death rates are highest among American Indians and Alaska Natives. About 70% of the deaths were among those who were not alcohol dependent.
1: Daphna, what are the signs of life-threatening alcohol poisoning?
2: When drinking a large amount of alcohol in a short period of time, it can result in a very high levels of alcohol in the body, which can shut down critical areas of the brain that control breathing, heart rate, and body temperature. The life-threatening signs and symptoms of alcohol poisoning include an inability to wake up, vomiting, seizures, slow or irregular breathing, and low body temperature.
1: What are some ways to prevent deaths from alcohol poisoning?
2: First and foremost, don't binge drink. 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The key to prevent alcohol poisoning death is to prevent binge drinking.
1: Where can listeners get more information about binge drinking and alcohol poisoning?
2: You can find more information at cdc.gov/alcohol.
1: Thanks, Daphna. I've been talking today with CDC's Dr. Daphna Kinney about the dangers of binge drinking and alcohol poisoning. 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
3: And we're back. Thank you, sponsor.
4: Yes, thank you.
3: So we do have some issues we wanted to touch on briefly just because it did come up a lot during
4: research. During research, right. Yeah. And I think that all of this could be, should be kind of full episodes that we have time to explore more about these cultural points. But
3: yes. So one of the comparisons I saw over and over again researching this episode, and I heard while I was at the Southern Foodways Alliance conference in Birmingham, the symposium, was between food TV and porn. And I wasn't even going to bring it up, but it kept coming up.
4: Oh, yeah. there was a whole one of my main resources for this episode is a book that I'm pointing at as though that makes a difference to y'all called Watching What We Eat, The Evolution of Television Cooking Shows by one Kathleen Collins. And yeah, she has like a couple of chapters about the comparisons between food television and pornography.
3: Yeah. And I mean, we even say food porn.
4: Right. Sure.
3: Right. And one of the interesting slash sad things about it is, and again, we should do a whole episode on this, but there was a couple of comparisons of people who have eating disorders and will watch food television shows.
4: Like instead of eating.
3: Instead of eating.
4: Yeah.
3: And kind of like imagine what it would be like. And there's a comparison to porn there as well. There's also the repositioning of chef and cook into this sexy rock star thing that glamorizes the hard life of a chef. And that was something that came up at this symposium I went to about how that kind of leads to some mental health issues or substance abuse issues, or it exacerbates them.
4: It contributes to it, absolutely. I think that there's already a that kind of like we're all rock stars, we are leading the party kind of emotion that happens in kitchens. And then when you get someone up there like your Tony Bourdain's of the world, then it's like, oh yeah, like that. Well, that I could be driving a Rolls. Like why? Like, you know.
3: Right. Exactly. And then there is the industry as a whole and the world, but since we're a food show, this industry has faced backlash for its lack of diversity and representation. The expectation that women on cooking shows should wear sexy clothes. There's even a term for it. There's an old Sminty Stuff Mom Never Told You episode about it, but it's basically like the certain neckline that women wore. And of course, sexual harassment scandals, like with Mario Batali, which as of today, as we're recording this, he's given up all of his steaks in his restaurants due to the sexual harassment scandal around him. So there are these big issues that have arisen from this kind of celebrity chef food thing. It's not, of course, it's in all kinds of industries. It's not just this one.
4: But. Oh, sure. Yeah. But it's really, I think that it this and this is where I sound like a Vulcan. I think it's very interesting that this intersection between the entertainment industry and the food industry, where individually these issues existed in different ways and the ways that they're combining into like the worst Voltron ever in some of the food entertainment industry. I mean, and I suppose, I mean, you know, it's not like a problem particular to what we're, you know, to the food entertainment industry. But I just think that it's a very fascinating phenomenon that absolutely deserves a lot more thought and research.
3: Right. And one more thing from me before we close out, that symposium I went to, it touched on a lot of these. It was really great, but it was interesting to hear people from within the industry addressing these problems, like wrestling with them. What do we do? What services can we provide to people in our industry to protect them and to make sure that they're healthy and whole? And it was really inspiring to hear the solutions people were batting around or things that people have already done and tried. So definitely worth coming back to in the future.
4: Oh, absolutely.
3: But yeah, that's our whirlwind.
4: Yeah. Just ending the episode on this.
3: On there's hope. There's
4: no, there
3: stuff.
4: Is. There is. People are certainly aware that these are problems, especially, again, to invoke the name of Anthony Bourdain,
3: right.
4: You know, especially in the wake of his suicide. I think that there's been a lot of really important and moving towards really good work in helping people get the help that they need.
3: Yeah, and just conversation around it. I was kind of surprised that the symposium was 2 days, and I would say almost the entirety of the second day was devoted to things like this.
4: Wow.
3: Yeah.
4: That's great.
3: Yeah, it was really great. Really great. But that brings us to the end of this episode.
4: Uh-huh.
3: And to
4: listener mail.
3: It's like bam.
4: Like bam.
3: You got to do the hand motion. I hope that you captured it on mic, but you know. All right. Chad wrote, I recently listened to the episode on energy drinks, and it brought back a hilarious science-related memory. Back when I was in ninth grade and during the annual science fair project week, my best friend decided to make his project revolve around the consumption of energy drinks. More specifically, he had three of us athletes drink copious amounts of caffeine and then would test our blood pressure at random intervals throughout the rest of the afternoon. I specifically remember I had the highest dosage of energy drinks, which consisted of drinking 5 cans of Red Bull in one sitting.
4: Oh, my goodness.
3: Ooh. This was much higher than the lowest dose of 3 cans of Mountain Dew, I would say so. And it is safe to say that I was a little jittery for the rest of the afternoon. I even got kicked out of my student government class for being disruptive. To top things off, that week at the science fair, my friend got an earful regarding his project from the visiting medical group commander from the local Air Force base, who happened to be one of the judges. Although my friend didn't place very well in the competition, and I still probably haven't come down from that high all these years later, it still gives me a chuckle when I think about this project. I'm happy you're alive, sir.
4: Oh, indeed.
3: 5 Red Bulls out.
4: Oh, I drink responsibly. Jeez.
3: Yes. That's such a funny. I would have done something similar in high school.
4: Yeah, that sounds very high school. I just got caffeine jitters from reading that, though. So
3: I know. It's like, let's just drink a lot of energy drinks and see what happens. That's our science project.
4: Naomi wrote, I was listening to your The Door-Stopping Story of Fruitcake episode and loved every second. Oh, thank you. My mom's family is English and Scottish, so she makes Christmas cake every year. It's become a family tradition for everyone to stir the cake at least once for that secret ingredient of love. She's thinking about not making one this year because no one eats them anymore, which is a bit upsetting and makes me feel a little bad for not liking them, but fruitcake is really not my thing. But not to be outdone, her older brother makes a Christmas pudding every year as well, and of course we set it on fire. It's always the best part of the day, but doesn't always go off without a hitch. One time my cousin was pouring the brandy over the pudding, and my uncle was a little too enthusiastic about lighting the pudding up, and she didn't get her arm away quick enough. Yeah, the flame managed to jump up to the mug that had the brandy in it, and then up her arm. Thank goodness we're in Australia, so it was about 35 degrees and she wasn't wearing sleeves or her shirt might have caught fire. But that didn't happen.
3: Good.
4: She was just a little traumatized and she now stands far, far away from the pudding when her dad gets out the lighter.
3: Entirely fair. Entirely fair.
4: Yeah, yeah. No, that's legit. That's a good safety tip.
3: You know, yeah. I think I'm going to stand back from now on. I love this so, so much. Why do we love lighting things on fire?
4: It's great.
3: It is. I mean, I'm part of it, too.
4: I know. Oh, I know.
3: We won't talk about that. Well, if you would like to email us, you can. Our email is hello@saverpod.com.
4: We're also on social media. You can find us on Twitter, Instagram, and Facebook @SaverPod. We do hope to hear from you. Thank you so much, as always, to our super producers, Dylan Fagan and Andrew Howard. Thanks to you for listening, and we hope that lots more good things are coming your way.

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1: I'm Angie Quiro, and this is In Deep, one full hour on one intriguing topic. Jamil Zaki is calling for war, a war for kindness. His Stanford career is steeped in the study of human empathy. He and his colleagues have found empathy can be learned, that it benefits the person who feels empathy, that even people society writes off, from prisoners to psychopaths, can be and do better with empathy-centered study. But selling empathy as legitimate rehab and a gateway to rejoining society is a mission with an uphill climb. Jamil Zaki is an assistant professor of psychology at Stanford University and the director of its social neuroscience laboratory. He joined me at Kepler's Books in Menlo Park to discuss the war for kindness, building empathy in a fractured world.
2: Thank you so much.
3: So we should all get on the same page as to what empathy is. You not only tell us what your operating definition is, but you talk about the two different extremes of that. And one is empathy as something that can distress us, and you talk about it as something that can manifest as concern, which is a lot healthier. So can you go into that?
2: Yeah, sure. So imagine that you're with a friend, an old friend, and you're just hanging out, and they receive a phone call, and while they're on the phone, they become visibly upset. You don't know what's wrong, but you can tell. They're crying. They're quite upset, and a bunch of things might happen inside you. One, you might become upset yourself, sort of catching their feeling. That's what we call emotional empathy. You might also be really curious about what's wrong and try to figure out what they're going through and why. That's sort of cognitive empathy. And you probably, if you're a good friend at least, would want to help them and want to make a difference. You'd have a desire for their well-being to improve, and that's what's called concern. And these pieces of empathy sometimes go together, but they also sometimes split apart. And one of the things that I often think about when it comes to compassion fatigue is that it's termed incorrectly, because compassion is that more distant form of concern where you're not feeling as someone does, you're feeling for someone. Mm-hmm. So really they should call it like emotion sharing fatigue, but I guess it's not as catchy.
3: You have an anecdote in the book that's simultaneously funny and thought-provoking. This is a group of Princeton students who were focusing on empathy. They were writing sermons about empathy, and talk about what happened there.
2: Yeah, this is a classic study by John Darley and Dan Batson, run at Princeton, right? So they recruited seminary students and asked them to write a sermon about the Good Samaritan, right? The parable of helping a stranger who's fallen on the side of the road, been assaulted on the side of the road. And so they write these sermons, and then they told them one of three things. They said, hey, head over to this other building on campus, and you're going to give this sermon. You've got plenty of time. Go take a tour if you want. Check out the different buildings. They told a separate group of people, you should really get over there. You're right on time, but you're not early. And then they told a third group of seminary students, you are really late. Like, get there now. So on their way over there, right, so they're walking to deliver this sermon, and there's a person who seems to be in trouble, right? Maybe they're homeless, maybe they're sick, and they're, like, in the doorway of the building that the person is trying to get into. And I feel like people are already anticipating what happens here. It's not that uplifting, right? I mean, so if the seminary students had time, they stopped and helped the person. This person was actually an actor planted there by the psychologists. But if students were in a rush, only 10% of them helped, which is like, it's like the complexity of a fine wine for irony, right? It's like, I'm sorry, I can't help you. I really need to get to this sermon that I'm delivering on how important it is to help people who are in a situation kind of like yours, but you understand, of course, right? Yeah.
3: There was another look at how people empathize, and this was between soccer players who are notoriously, shall we say, difficult with each other. How did that play out?
2: Yeah, it's a great build on that classic study. I think it starts out almost as depressing and then turns really uplifting quickly. So here, psychologists recruited Manchester United fans who are, you know, passionate, let's say, and asked them to write about why they loved Manchester United so much, why it was the best thing since sliced bread or Marmite or whatever. I don't know what. And then they told them, okay, you're going to go to a different building and watch Man U clips, which sounds great. And then on their way there, they saw a runner, someone jogging, who twisted his ankle. And what the psychologist manipulated was what type of jersey he was wearing, right? So sometimes it was a Man U jersey. Sometimes it was a Liverpool jersey, which, you know, at the time, really a big rivalry. And then sometimes it was a blank jersey. What they found was that these fans were very quick to help fellow Manchester United fans. But if the person was wearing a Liverpool jersey or a blank T-shirt, just kind of went on their way without helping them, which, again, is classic tribalism, right? Mm-hmm. I mean, in all sorts of competitive contexts, not only does empathy disappear, it reverses into schadenfreude, right? There's all sorts of contexts in which people, in fact, savor the suffering of folks who are on the other side of whatever conflict they're experiencing. And so that's not a shocking finding, that people would be more helpful to those on their side than outsiders. The thing I love about that study is that they ran it a second time. And this time they told Man U fans, you know, soccer is really not, sometimes people think of soccer fans as not very classy, you know, but can you defend why you love soccer, why this is the beautiful game? And so people wrote instead about their love for the sport. And then they, you know, heading over to a different building, again, a jogger twists his ankle and falls down in pain. And this time, Man U fans helped fellow Man U fans and Liverpool fans. Still not the dude in the blank T-shirt, which I guess means, like, better to be part of any tribe than part of none. But, you know, I think the point is pretty important, right? Because it's quite natural to separate the world into us and them, right? I mean, it's evolutionarily adaptive for us to know who our tribe is. But the good thing about us, about people, is that we're highly flexible. We've got just the most powerful imaginations on Earth, and we also can think of ourselves in different ways. There are all sorts of selves that live inside you right now.
3: You mentioned evolution, and I was wondering from the beginning of the book, I was wondering that if empathy works to improve us, if I empathize with you and your situation, that does me a favor. I feel better. My outlook is better. Why is it not an evolutionary thing that we hang on to that? Because usually when something is good for us, that's what we hang on to. But as a culture, we're losing that.
2: Yeah. Well, I mean, I think that we do hang on to it. I mean, the people that I experience empathy all the time for and from other people, right? I think that one of the issues that I see and that I try to identify in the book is that the world is changing faster than we are, right? I mean, we evolved. Think about the social environment that we had when we evolved to be empathic creatures. We existed in tiny bands of hunter-gatherers, each one just a few families large, right? So if you ran into someone else, you were probably related to them, maybe. You were certainly similar to them and familiar with them. You were visible to each other. You could see pain and pleasure on each other's faces and hear it in each other's voices. And you were interdependent and accountable as well. You knew each other's history. And you were going to be, you know, if you were unkind to someone, you might have to pay the price. And if you were kind to someone, they could probably pay you back. I think of those ingredients of social exchange as the primordial soup of empathy, right? This is the situation that it evolved in. And still, when life looks like that, it's easy for us to empathize. Mm-hmm. The problem is that the world is nothing like that now, right? I mean, we live more than ever in massive cities, and we also live alone more than ever. So we see more people and know fewer of them, and oftentimes encounter each other in anonymous, transactional, and competitive places. This is not great soil for empathy, and it's sort of like we're trying to adapt an ancient emotion to a fundamentally different context, and that's what I think makes it hard. I don't think that we're losing our empathy because it's not useful. I think it's because it's poorly aligned with some of the features of our lives. Right.
3: I know it's a cliche to blame the internet, but we have to acknowledge that life online plays a big part in this. It does.
2: Yeah, I agree. I mean, I remember, you know, the internet and the way that people were talking about it 10 years ago. Do you remember how just optimistic everyone was? It was this incredible opportunity to bring us all together in a global community. And I think of it as the biggest empathic opportunity our species has ever had. And man, we're really blowing it, aren't we? I mean, it's really not turning out the way that it could have.
3: And right.
2: I mean, I think that's not necessarily accidental, right? I mean, online platforms are designed to keep us engaged, but engaged is not the same as happy or fulfilled or connected to one another, right? I mean, I think oftentimes the algorithms that are, you know, just there to keep us online, focus us on fear and outrage and extremism, right? The things that are sort of grabby, but mm-hmm. not necessarily healthy.
3: Yeah. Let's go into some of the different arenas that you entered. One of them was you looked at psychopaths or empathy in psychopaths, which for the longest time has been considered a given. If you're a psychopath, you can't feel empathy. That's the defining thing about it. So you probably can't learn it either.
2: Yeah. Yeah. It's true. And I think it's funny to me that it's not funny, but it's or not funny, haha, but one of the hardest groups of people to feel empathy for are those who don't have as much of it themselves. Right? Mm-hmm. I mean, the way that we treat people with psychopathy is in and of itself so unempathic. It's ironic that we treat those folks in that way. I mean, even now, someone who scores high on a psychopathy index, you can use that in court as a sort of an argument that they're more likely to reoffend and should be given the death penalty. Like that's goes into legal arguments around the death penalty, even though there's not great evidence that people high in psychopathy actually are more likely to reoffend. It's I almost feel like it's one of our last people feel okay being prejudiced against people who are psychologically different in this particular way, mm-hmm. Partially because we see them as beyond help. Yeah. But my friend Christian Kiesers ran this remarkable study several years ago. This was in the Netherlands. He went to prisons and scanned the brains of prisoners who did not have psychopathy and those who did. And he scanned their brains while they saw other people in pain. And what he found was that consistent with past work, people with psychopathy didn't show what we think of as kind of brain resonance. So sort of if you're seeing someone else in pain, your brain might look like you're the one in pain, right? And people generally show that, but these folks with psychopathy did not show that. But then Harma Meffert, who's the first author, and Christian and their colleagues sort of told these individuals, try hard to put yourself in their place. Imagine that you were in their position. And they found that brought the sort of neural resonance of these people up almost to baseline, mm-hmm. almost as though they didn't have psychopathy in that moment at all.
3: Well, you were talking about how they're almost like different muscle sets. Is that you can briefly increase empathy in some people. It's a different challenge to give them a long-term empathetic change.
2: That's right. Yeah. I mean, and that's, it's difficult. It's also inconsistent with what people in my field, experimental psychology, usually do, right? We usually sort of change something about a person's experience for a short time and then measure how that affects their behavior a short time later. It's just really labor-intensive and difficult to do the work of trying to create long-term change in people. Thankfully, one of the members of my lab, she's now a postdoc, but Erica Wise, she spent her graduate career trying to really create long-term change in empathy by basically, I mean, I guess one analogy would be, you know, you're either sprinting for a short period of time, right? That's sort of like one type of workout versus developing, kind of trying to get in better shape over a long period of time, right? Yeah. And so she sort of tried to build empathic habits in people.
3: Well, it's funny. This just reminded me of something way further in the book, but I do want to make the jump. And that is the ability that we have or lack of ability that we have as people to grasp at something that's close and attainable versus something that we have to visualize, like fixing the effects of global warming. We have to talk about fixing things that we may not be here to see the manifestation of.
2: Yeah.
3: And, you know, it's easier to just get in your car and go drive somewhere than to think about what impact that has.
2: I know. Yeah. I mean, this is one of the things, right, is that we have our emotions are built to carry us through certain circumstances, but they're not necessarily naturally built to give us a sense for the, you know, for what we need to do, either for future generations or even right now. One of the things that I talk a lot about is compassion collapse. This is the idea that it's easier to empathize with single individuals than with what are known as statistical victims. So like the 1,000 people affected by an earthquake or the 1,000,000 people affected by a civil war. And as a result, we don't scale our kindness the way that we need to, right? The way that I would say we're morally responsible for doing so in a kind of modern context. And so the famous example of that was Eileen Kurdi. Do you all remember? It's the tragic story of this 3-year-old Syrian boy who, with his family, tried to cross from Turkey to Greece in a rubber raft, and the raft capsized and he drowned. And there was this image of Eileen's body that was just devastating and rocketed around the globe and created a moment of enormous empathy towards the plight of refugees from Syria and their experiences. Just a moment, though, right? I mean, there was this incredible uptick in donations that lasted about a month or 6 weeks, and then it dropped right back down to baseline. And, you know, of course, Eileen and his family deserved that outpouring of care, but it's difficult that as a single image faded from our collective consciousness, so did our kindness, right? This is one of the scaling problems that I think we have with empathy. And thinking about the future is an even harder scaling problem, right? To sort of imagine people who will exist and will never know that you did, right? To have care for them, to be able to vividly imagine them is one of the hardest, heaviest lifts for our empathy. But that doesn't mean it's impossible. It just means that it takes work.
3: And there's some research that shows that that's possible.
2: Yeah, absolutely. So for instance, just visualizing and writing about the future makes it feel more tangible. And there's evidence that, for instance, people who write about a day in their own life 50 years from now are more willing to save for their retirement. It's almost as though getting to know your future self makes you want to be kinder to your future self as well. And I think that we should all try to do that for future generations as well, try to be the ancestors they deserve.
3: You know, there's a certain kind of othering that has an exhaustion built into it. You went into the conflicts in Rwanda, which were devastating. There's the Israeli-Palestinian situation, which has been with us forever. And I think that there's this exhaustion of saying, that's been going on forever. It's never going to stop. Let's just look at something else.
2: Yeah, yeah, it's true. I think in 1984, don't they sort of tell people in Eurasia, there's like these big continents and they're at war. And one of the things that sort of saps people's desire to do anything about that is convincing them that these nations have always been at war and will always be at war. So sort of the sense of fixedness, right? Same way that we see individuals as fixed, and that makes us feel helpless to change ourselves. If we see our groups or the conflicts that our groups are part of as fixed, that makes us helpless to think of a better world, think of a world where that conflict sort of softens. And thankfully, though, that also can change. So Amit Goldenberg

0: It's In Deep. I'm Angie Coiro, talking with Dr. Jamil Zaki about his work studying human empathy and the call for humanity that's grown out of that. His book, The War for Kindness. In a few minutes, we'll talk about COCO, an online meetup spot that's about nothing but encouragement. First, some input from our live audience at Kepler's.
1: Someone in our audience is asking about what parents should do to encourage empathy in children and teens. And there was work not only on that larger question, but also how racial issues come into that as well.
2: Yeah, absolutely. So, I mean, one of the things that I talk about with teenagers in particular is there's so many psychological forces that act on us that make us want to do things or not want to do things. And sometimes those forces act out of our awareness and act on us. But we can also, by becoming aware of them, control them and sort of divert them towards becoming the people we want to be, right? And Erica, I feel like I'm talking about her a lot, but you know what? She deserves it. Erica did a study in some Bay Area middle schools where we worked with about 1,200 seventh graders, and we convinced some of them, we put some of them in a what we call an empathic norms condition. So here we basically told them, we showed them a video where we basically convinced students that empathy is cool. That, you know, your friends like empathy and seventh graders really appreciate being around empathic others and expect empathy from others. We then asked students to say why they valued empathy. And then we put all of, we collated all their responses into a brochure. So when they came back to school, we said, hey, look, here are all your friends and classmates. Here's why they like empathy. We weren't making up a norm. We were showing them a real social norm. I think sometimes in many contexts, including, I don't know, seventh grade and cable news, let's say to pick two at random, sometimes the loudest voices are not the kindest. And it's easy to assume that whoever is taking up the most airspace represents the majority. Now, we're, of course, a conformist species, and so whatever we think the majority is becomes magnetic to us. We gravitate towards it. And I think that if we believe that whatever loud, you know, this whatever bully is in the classroom, that they're the one leading the culture, then that might cause kids and teenagers in particular to divert in that direction. But if instead we recognize that, hey, there might be a quieter group, but a larger group of people around you who are hungry for kindness and connection, then that turns conformity in the exact opposite direction. And that's what we found. Erica found that when we convinced people that empathy was popular, first of all, they believed us. They believed that it was more normative. And people who, seventh graders who believed that empathy was more normative, 2 months later,

0: were more likely to be nominated by their friends as like a nice kid in class, somebody who helped others and cared about others.
1: Is empathy higher in more collectivistic cultures than more individualistic?
0: Oh, that's a great question. It's tough, right? So there are a few cross-cultural studies. There's one big cross-cultural survey that came out a few years ago, and they did find a correlation between collectivism and empathic concern in particular. But there are lots of differences between these cultures, and it's hard to pinpoint exactly what is driving. You know, when you run a big correlational study across countries, it's hard to exactly say what's driving these effects. Mm-hmm. There's also a sense in some collectivistic cultures that there's might be greater empathy for people in that culture, but not as much empathy for people in other, right? So sort of a little bit more parochialism.
1: Mm-hmm. Let's talk about how this plays out in prisons.
0: Yeah.
1: The least sympathetic characters, you know, arguably. There's a program called Changing Lives. It was just fascinating. Talk about that.
0: Yeah, I loved this story. So Changing Lives Through Literature was a program started in my home state of Massachusetts. It's like a buddy comedy. It's a literature professor and a judge get together. It's like sounds like the beginning of a terrible joke, but the literature professor Bob Waxler just felt as though literature basically was undervalued. That his students were focused on whatever they thought could get them ahead in industry, and they didn't really care about books as much. They didn't see them as useful. And the judge, Bob Kane, two Bobs, sort of noticed that he was seeing the same people over and over again, right? His courtroom was sort of a revolving door. And so they were both frustrated, and they said, maybe we could do something about this. And so they decided, it started this radical program where Bob Kane offered people who he was sentencing, he said, I'll cut your sentence by 6 months if you agree to be in a book club. with me and the other Bob Waxler, right? And so they all accepted because, you know, I guess it's less painful to read a book than be in prison, than be in jail. So they but these were, you know, many of them violent offenders, and the program got a ton of criticism before it launched. They said, this is coddling, you know, how dare you, you know, you're educating people who deserve it the least. But the thing is that they picked the stories that these folks read very carefully to be stories of folks who had done bad things, but were nonetheless redeemable, right? And were able to find redemption. And yeah, I mean, the way that the students reacted, I write a lot about the particular students, and it was just truly moving to me to hear the accounts of how much they were able to see themselves in a new light for the first time through these characters, right? To feel as though maybe if the character can be redeemed, maybe there's hope for me as well. And, you know, they've done a couple of studies now where they compare students who go through that program to students or to ex-convicts, ex-inmates who don't. And the recidivism rate is like 40% among as much among students who do this. So, I mean, the power of literature is real. I mean, literature is a great way, by the way, to increase empathy for the rest of us too. But it's also for these people was a way to see themselves in a more hopeful way.
1: But there's still resistance to the program on some fronts, and does that indicate a lack of empathy on the part of the objectors?
0: Yes. Yeah, absolutely. I mean, I think that there's at many levels. I think that the Waxler talks about, you know, the idea that at universities and you know, and in government, the notion of sort of homo economicus is really becoming more and more dominant. The notion that whatever we do and whatever we learn has to feed some proximate goal, some bottom line, and literature and arts just don't offer that tangible benefit, except they do if you study them in the right ways, right? And so I think that one of the hopes that I see in, you know, increasingly psychologists and people in the arts are working together to document the benefits that the arts have for people. And I hope that once there are more data, people will be swayed, but I'm not sure of it.
1: Tribalism extends to racial identities. Can public policy loosen that overtly or covertly?
0: Yeah, I think so. I mean, so one of the things that I write a lot about in the book is tribalism around sort of racial and ethnic and ideological lines. And I mean, I think one of the things that psychology tells us about this is that it's easier to be tribal when we think in terms of us and them, and much harder to be tribal when we think in terms of you and I, right? Mm-hmm. So Gordon Allport looked at this after the great psychologist Gordon Allport studied this after the 1943 race riots in Detroit, right? So these were these massive and horrific race riots. And what Allport noticed, though, was that amidst this really dark moment, people who had been friends or neighbors with members of other races before the riot were less likely to be engaged in the violence and more likely to do things to help others. And then Allport kind of said, well, maybe that's just a general thing that's true about people. If they make contact across group lines, then maybe they'll feel those lines are less important. And he found that over and over again. So, for instance, he looked at segregated and non-segregated sort of military, sort of companies. And he found that white soldiers who were in segregated companies overwhelmingly said they would not want to serve alongside black soldiers. But white soldiers who were in integrated companies overwhelmingly felt positively about serving alongside black soldiers, right? So there was this sense that, in essence, prejudice and tribalism boil down to a lack of familiarity, mm-hmm. right? And that, I think, it reminds me of, I think Mark Twain said that travel is fatal to prejudice and bigotry, which is why we need it so badly.
1: Yeah.
0: And likewise, I mean, I think that one thing that we can do from a policy perspective, if that was the question, is sort of encourage situations where people can meet across those group lines. There's also, by the way, I mean, since we're talking about literature and narrative arts, those can do that too, right? So representation, you know, I think we're talking a lot these days about representation in film and other types of art. And it's important not just because it allows people to feel seen, it also allows people to see folks who they wouldn't see otherwise and maybe feel a sense of familiarity even before they meet people who are different from them in person.
1: Let's talk about your experience, your very personal experience with intensive care for premature babies, very ill babies. And unfortunately, you were there as a client, as someone with a very ill baby. You watched people and went back to do research with people who have to have empathy on a regular basis, but also have to achieve some form of distance. And in addition to your own situation, you outline the story of trying to communicate with a family that didn't even speak the language and spoke a fairly obscure dialect of their language, even as their child was mortally ill. So how did you see empathy manifest in that situation?
0: It was so complicated. Yes, I'll tell the story briefly. So my older daughter, Alma, when she was born, had a stroke and, you know, was really fighting to survive and we were thankful and lucky to have wonderful care at UCSF's intensive care nursery. And the people there, the physicians, nurses, staff, honestly, everybody there were, to us, like empathics. I've never received empathy from strangers in a way, in the way that we did then. And it meant everything to us in the hardest moment of my life. And you know, after Alma, thankfully, is doing great. And after we were sort of out of the woods, we still stayed there for longer. And I remember sort of starting to think, now that I'm feeling okay, I'm like, I'm worried about them. How are they doing this? How could anybody do this? I mean, I'm glad that they're here, but are they okay? And so 18 months later, I went back and shadowed them, and I was completely just flabbergasted by how hard their work is. I mean, I could have guessed, but it's so different when you see it. And yeah, I mean, as you mentioned, you know, my first day there, they lost a child on the unit, and I had never seen anything like that. And you know, they see that once a week because they specialize in treating vastly premature, newborns. And you know, it's tragic, but also the work that they're doing there, like they're saving children who would have almost certainly died 20 years ago, you know? And so they're working miracles, but in order to do that, they're seeing this just vast amount of pain. And many of them were not doing very well. You know, mm-hmm. I mean, they were suffering from what we call secondary trauma, PTSD, that doesn't come from your own experiences, but from being with others who are suffering immensely and chronically being around that. And it was interesting because some people were doing much worse than others. You know, some people were really collapsing under this, and there's massive rates of turnover and burnout and alcoholism and all sorts of other problems, especially in intensive care workers and in NICU workers as well. But I also saw people really coming up with quite amazing strategies to deal with that, to be caring, but nonetheless separate themselves from that. I'll never forget one of the nurses there who said that after being with a family, she would just take a minute to herself, sit, put her feet on the ground, take a couple of deep breaths, and repeat to herself, "This is not my tragedy." Sort of trying to just use that mantra to separate herself. And I think this is part of it, right? We talked earlier about how there are different pieces of empathy.
1: Mm-hmm.
0: I think that if you imagine that in order to be an empathic person, you must share other people's pain, it's a costly error on your part, right? Because it feels as though you only have two choices. Either connect and sort of catch other people suffering until you're ground down into nothing, or try to separate yourself completely and become callous. And this is a sad term in medicine called defensive dehumanization. The idea that people have to stop seeing their patients as people lest they lose themselves in their patients' pain. But that's a false dichotomy because, again, it presupposes that empathy must mean taking on everything that you see. It doesn't have to. And if people, you know, so now my friend Eve Ekman is working with medical residents using contemplative practices, like, you know, meditation practices, to help them tune between different styles of empathy and understand that you can care for someone without feeling the same way that they do.
1: I was actually wondering about your personal experience watching them. You talked earlier in the book about photographers in news or other situations, and the one photographer who had to have that disconnect, concern rather than distress,
0: yep.
1: and another one who felt, even cried after photography sessions, focusing on death. So when I, you know, in my imagination, I saw you observing someone else's situation, I wondered what was happening with your own empathy.
0: It was one of the most intense experiences of my life. And I was a father there, you know. I mean, it was more because, you know, Alma's case, as harrowing as it was for us, would be like one of the most minor cases that they would be working. You know, she was pretty clearly after the first day going to survive. And we were just trying to manage and just get her as healthy as we could. You know, I saw kids like that on the unit, and they were the kids that the staff was least worried about, you know? I think what I remember understanding at that moment is that, especially in a place like that, but really anywhere, you can never guess what another person is going. Like, you know, I remember thinking, nobody in my life, or a few people in my life, have shared an experience like I did being a father at the NICU. But my experience being a father at the NICU has almost nothing in common with the father who you were mentioning, who lost his child. You know, and it was just the vast emotional distance that just set, you know, that was crossed in just, you know, a dozen feet. It was enormous and jarring and really put things in perspective. I remember after shadowing that unit, I remember, you know, sort of going to the lab and seeing my friends and colleagues, and I remember someone got a paper rejected, and no offense to whoever that, you know, to the grad student who that was, but I was just like, I do not care. Like, it's like, that is not a problem, you know? And it's, I think that's one of the issues is that the more that we really connect with others' pain, especially in extraordinary circumstances, the more isolating that can be, right? I mean, the folks who worked at this NICU didn't feel like they could talk with their friends and family. You know, someone says, "How was work?" You're like, "I don't know what to tell you," because you don't want to know the answer to that problem.
1: Right.
0: Yeah.
2: Dr. Jamil Zaki of Stanford University. We're talking about his new book, The War for Kindness, Building Empathy in a Fractured World. 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

0: This is In Deep with Angie Coiro. In his book, The War for Kindness, Jamil Zaki explores an effort in Washington State to counter the militarization of the police force with empathy training. That new protocol confronts the common conflation of empathy with weakness.
1: Yes, absolutely. So I went to the Seattle area. Their police academy, CJTC, is like this experimental place, right? So the person who runs it, Sue Rahr, took over in 2012, and she had been working for the Kings County Sheriff's Office for 33 years before that. And she worked a long time in internal investigations, looking at, you know, police violence and other misconduct. And she kept on thinking, you know, I want to judge these individuals because that's what police are teach each other, that, hey, there are a few bad apples, but it's only the individual. And she couldn't continue believing that after a while. She said, I think there's something wrong with the barrel, you know, not the apples alone. And so she, you know, she talks about what she calls the warrior mentality. This is the idea that basically in order to survive, cops need to view themselves as combatants behind enemy lines. So there's lots of police training materials that have been leaked over the years, and they say things like, if you're in a traffic stop, assume that every single person in the car has a gun, which is a scary assumption. I mean, I think I have a lot of empathy for police officers, and, you know, I think that if you're trained in that way, you're scared. You know, you're thinking, God, I might not make it home, you know, and if I'm going to make it home, the only way that I can do that is by just dominating and controlling this situation and engaging in defensive dehumanization, right?
2: If I can interrupt you, the one that struck me, and I almost dropped the book, there's a trainer who does train police officers, calls himself the Bulletproof Warrior, Dave Grossman, and the sentence that got me is he tells cadets that the night after their first kill, they will have the best sex of their lives.
1: Yep.
2: Police officers being trained that way is just boggling.
1: Grossman does not only train police officers. He does 200 presentations a year, including to armed citizens, just people who want to have guns, just to have them. And you know, he says that to them, too. You know, his whole thing is that the world is scary, and so you have to be scarier. I mean, if you tell enough people that, It will be true, right? And this gets back to the issue of social norms, right? If he's the loudest voice in the room, we're all in a lot of trouble, right? And so that's why I'm glad for people like Sue, right? Sue decided when she took over CJTC, we can do this, we can do better, right? And so she adopted what she calls the guardian mentality, which is a foil to the warrior mentality, and basically asserts that you and community members should work together, and that the best way to be safe is to learn how to de-escalate these situations by listening to people and understanding where they're coming from and empathizing with them and acknowledging the struggles that they're going through. And so she reformed all of police training for Washington along those lines. And since she's taken over, there's been a drop in use of force, especially with people who have mental illness. Now, she's faced a lot of resistance from within her own ranks. There was like a 20% turnover of the training staff when she started, and she spoke at this big police training conference, and a lot of people boycotted because she was speaking.
2: From the audience, what are some effective strategies to develop greater empathy for people we disagree with?
1: Yeah, it's a great question. So I taught a class at Stanford called Becoming Kinder, and we had these kindness challenges that we did each week, and one of them was called Disagreeing Better. And I told students, find someone you disagree with, and instead of just fighting about your opinions, tell each other how you got to, how you formed those opinions in the first place. What made you feel that way? What was the experience that brought you to the place that you are? And the students, they were awesome. I mean, it's a hard thing to do, but they found that by cultivating curiosity for each other rather than it's so tempting to just start with judgment. If someone has an opinion that you hate, or even worse, that you find dangerous, which there are many people, I think, right now in the U.S. who have opinions that are dangerous to lots of other people, it's easy to feel that threat immediately take you over and just say, all you are is that opinion. I think we just have to try to get past that. It's a slog. But, you know, I talk in the book about Tony McAleer, this person who was a neo-Nazi, and what set him on a path to reform, and now he's like founded this whole group called Life After Hate that extracts other people from hate groups, is not that he got to know somebody who he was supposed to hate, but he met a Jewish man who had compassion for him, right? Who said, you know, I know that you've done terrible things, but that's not you. He said, I see who you are. You know, you can be better. And that feeling compassion from someone else was what Tony had never felt. You know, he had been abused, you know, he's had a terrible childhood, and underneath his hatred was a vast amount of pain. And having that pain acknowledged allowed him to get past what he had covered it up with, right?
2: Right.
1: One of the most common things that ties hate group members together is a history of childhood abuse. And, you know, I'm never going to tell people you have to empathize with a neo-Nazi. I mean, nobody has that responsibility. And the man who empathized with Tony didn't have to do that. It wasn't his job to do that. I mean, I'm tired of it. I feel like, I remember the New York Times wrote this, like, long feature recently, it was last year, about some, like, Illinois Nazi, Nazi family. And I remember it had this whole thing, all these, like, humanizing details. And one of them was, like, the way that they prepared pasta. Yeah. And I remember thinking to myself, I don't want to read about Nazi pasta. Like, stop making me read about their pasta, you know? I don't want to get to know these people, right? You're trying to make me know these people, and I'm tired of it, right? I feel like, and I think a lot of us feel that way right now, you know? It's like, why should I empathize with people who would vote me out of existence if they could,
2: yeah.
1: You know? And it's not our responsibility. It's not our job. And, you know, if we're tired of it, we should take a break and have compassion for ourselves. But it can make change when we choose to push past that initial resistance and keep on trying. I think that it can make a difference. And Tony's story is an example of how.
2: Mm. When you said there are different pieces of empathy, how does this all look at the brain level? What's the neurology there?
1: Yeah, it seems as though these parts of empathy should be pretty similar. And they sometimes are. Like, one of the best ways to get someone to feel concern for someone else is to get them to perspective take, to think about what that person is feeling. So that's cognitive empathy leading to concern. But there's a lot of real difference in the brain systems that support these different pieces. So, for instance, when you share someone else's emotions, really what that looks like in your brain is like whatever is happening to them is happening to you instead, right? So in my lab, we've done studies where we put people in the scanner and give them money, and also give their friends money, right, over and over again, repeatedly. I mean, small amounts of, like, it's not that great a study to be in. but you know, you get really similar brain activation in parts of the brain's dopamine system, right, which are sometimes known as reward centers in the brain, which is a little bit simplistic. But interestingly, people who show more overlap between getting rewards themselves and seeing their friends receive rewards also say that they help their friends more, and their friends say that they help them more, right? So they're sort of like that level of connectedness emotionally tracks sort of generosity. Thinking about other people, cognitive empathy drives activity in a whole separate set of brain regions. And empathic concern, in fact, is an amazing study where they, again, use contemplative practices to either teach people to really share others' emotions or to feel sort of empathic concern for them, and then show them videos of people suffering. People who they had trained in emotional empathy, their brains looked like they were in pain as well. People who they had trained to have concern, actually, parts of their brain that are sometimes associated with reward and motivation were activated, which you're thinking, what? That sounds not great. Like, okay, so they're like enjoying other people's suffering. But in a way, compassion is the desire to alleviate suffering and maybe the imagination of a world where that suffering has already been alleviated, right? The imagination of a better future, which can be motivating rather than depleting, right? And I think that's what they saw in the brain.
2: Well, you actually experienced that charge of helping other people through an internet interface. Can you talk about that?
1: You mean Coco?
2: Yeah, Coco.
1: Yeah. Coco is this great. So, yeah, you know, you talked earlier about the internet, huh? Yeah. And it's like, yeah, it is the internet. It's not going well. But again, it could be, you know, I don't think that technology or online technology are inherently antisocial. And there are lots of cases in which it's quite pro-social. I mean, one example that I talk about is rare illness communities, right? So, well, there's a lot of us through, you know, so there's like, a rare illness is something that affects less than 1 in 1,000 people, but there's like hundreds of rare illnesses, which means that many of us suffer in ways that our friends and neighbors and family don't understand. And for people with rare illnesses, the internet is a godsend, right? And COCO, founded by Rob Morris, who's a great psychologist and computer scientist, is sort of trying to scale that to anybody, right? So it was this platform where you could disclose something that was bothering you, a problem you were having, or you could read someone else's disclosure and like try to just be nice to them, supportive. And the interactions are only that. You'd never know anything about the person. It's like this little kind of virtual cubbyhole where you just kind of meet a stranger and connect with them. And it's one of the most touching places on the internet. I mean, it's just so wonderful. So I was on there, and you know, most of the people on there are half my age. You know, there's a lot of like teenagers and you know, college students. And I wrote actually, this is when I was trying to finish the book. I was 8 months late. and I was like, ooh, the book, you know, it's not going great. And really, you know, feel sad about that and worried. And this person was like, you're doing a big project. Congratulations. I'm so proud of you. And I was just like, thank you. 19-year-old somewhere. But I think, look, the internet gives us this opportunity to connect with people on our own terms anywhere in the world and to learn about people of any type. Imagine if you could go there and instead of just like yelling at each other, you could shop for people's experiences. You could say, I want to learn about a 70-year-old person in Uganda. I want to hear a story from them. Or I want to hear from a 7-year-old in Bolivia. Right. I mean, imagine if you could just like if you could use it that way to just learn about people. It would be the most powerful empathic tool ever created.
2: I'm really glad somebody asked this because it goes right to something in the book I wasn't able to get to. What about privileged mindsets? And you looked into situations where when experiments were set up in empathy as though everyone was equal, it didn't work out well. When experiments acknowledged privilege, it was a lot more powerful.
1: Yeah, it's a great question. So, you know, the contact hypothesis, this Gordon Allport idea, is that if you bring people together, their hatred will dissolve and be replaced with common humanity and understanding. And that's great because they'll get to learn about each other. Of course, some of us already know about some other of us, right? Like a lot of us know about the perspective of like wealthy white men because that's the perspective through which much of our culture is already filtered, right? So we might not feel as though we need to learn. We might not feel that deep curiosity. What's it like to be the most powerful people on earth? We know, you know. But and so my friend Emile Bruneau did some studies on this, right? So he brought people together. These were two cases of groups with power asymmetries. So white Americans and Mexican immigrants, and then Israelis and Palestinians. And he brought them together and had one of them be the perspective giver, so telling their story and their perspective, and the other one be the perspective taker. And he found that when basically the high power person engaged in either task, they're like, yeah, that was great. I feel closer to this other person. But when the person from a low power group sort of got to learn about the perspective of the high power group, they were like, no, I'm not really feeling that much closer to them, right? Because I already know about their perspective, and I don't feel heard by them. By contrast, when people in low power groups were able to give their perspective and feel acknowledged by someone from a high power group, then both groups felt closer to each other afterwards.
2: You were talking a little bit about the medical professional who put her feet on the ground and said, this is not my tragedy. Is there anything else you can recommend for those who feel empathy so much it leads to exhaustion or depression?
1: Yeah, which is like all of us these days, right? I mean, there's a poll that came out just a few months ago suggesting that 7 out of 10 Americans have news fatigue, right? I mean, we're just inundated with pain. And I think, again, there are two things that I would say. One is understanding that empathy is different things and being intentional about the way that you feel empathy. Another is being okay with not feeling it for a moment for other people. And, you know, I think an underrated empathic skill is self-compassion. Mm-hmm. You know, I think sometimes, especially, you know, a lot of people I know feel that it's uncontroversial that we should want to be kinder to other people. And yet they can't muster the same goodwill for themselves, right? Because they feel that they're privileged or that they've gotten everything already. And And as though the fact that they're privileged makes them worse, right? I mean, it doesn't make us better if we're privileged, but it doesn't mean that we deserve to be unhappy and that being happy is somehow a failure of ours, right? Or caring for ourselves is a failure. And I think, in fact, you're taking a moment, taking many moments, as many as you need to recharge and experience self-compassion is a way to re-energize to help other people, right? It's like taking a breath before going back underwater.
2: When you have someone in a position of leadership in the country who is aggravating discord rather than exercising empathy and prioritizing empathy, how do you...
1: Hypothetically.
2: Hypothetically, yeah. Yes.
1: Right.
2: How does a culture retain its empathy both as a whole and as individual? What can you do as some kind of exercise to say it's still worth having empathy and having empathy isn't a loss now?
1: Yeah. You know, I think it goes back to understanding that again, the loudest voice is not always a representative voice. You know, there's a lot of anger and discord that's happening very loudly right now, very loudly. But, you know, like Twitter, there was just a study that came out that I think 10% of tweeters produce 80% of tweets, right? So if we go on Twitter, we're just like, wow, what an angry world we live in. But it's really just 10% of people, for the most part, who are on there being angry just a lot, you know? And I think that one of the uplifting things about writing and putting this book out is just seeing how hungry people are for a return to togetherness, a return to a sense that we can be together. And a lot of people feel that we've lost our way, but a lot of people want to come home to the sort of the way that I think people are meant to be, which is interconnected. And Amos Oz, the wonderful late Israeli novelist who talked about the society of the teaspoon. He said, you know, if there's a fire going on, and there is a fire going on, you know, try to find a bucket. But if you can't find a bucket, find a cup. And if you can't find a cup, find a teaspoon. But find some other people with teaspoons too. You know, he said we should create the order of the teaspoon, because if enough of us get a teaspoon of water, we can put out any fire. And I almost feel like I just want to conduct a poll of the nation to ask people, like, how much do you value empathy? Because I think that we'd be surprised. You know, I think that many of us would be surprised because, again, we feel as though the people who are shouting represent more people than those folks really do.
2: Thank you so much.
1: Thank you.
0: Dr. Jamil Zaki of Stanford University. His new book, The War for Kindness, Building Empathy in a Fractured World. 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We're on Twitter at In Deep Radio. Our producer is Melanie Kapoor. Engineer is Scott McDowell. Associate Engineer is Brittany Lee Wagner. Welcome to our two new engineers, Wiley John Wright II and Rowan Gibson. Our founding producer is Gordon Whiting. Our closing music is by David Gans. The In Deep Dog is Bear. I'm Angie Guerrero. Thanks for tuning in to In Deep.

0: entertainment for what they're calling the Great American State Fair. This is a big concert in Washington on July 4th to celebrate our 250 years, and what a lineup they have. This is like Coachella for bands that hired their cousin as their tour manager. This is, the listed performers include pop duo Milli Vanilli, one of whom is dead, pop duo CNC Music Factory, another of whom is dead, Morris Day and the Time, minus lead singer Morris Day, and minus the Time, they refused to be part of the event, Young MC, minus Young MC, who also refused to be part of the event, and the Commodores, minus the original singers from the Commodores, and minus the new singers from the Commodores, who backed out today, too. But don't worry, Bret Michaels, Flo Rida, Vanilla Ice, and the guy from the Cracker Barrel logo, tooting on the jug, so far. We'll check back on that tomorrow to see if they're still in.
1: Oh, there is an update to that. Bret Michaels has decided the whole the whole thing is poison.
2: Yep.
1: I had to get to that. I had to get to that before vacation. Good morning.
2: Hi.
1: And then there were two, three? How many are
2: three.
1: There?
2: Three. Three as of right now. CNC Music Factory is on the fence.
1: He was, that guy's salty.
2: He was upset that nobody talked to him about anything.
1: Well, that was, as usual... First of all, everything Trump touches dies. Secondly, they lied to all of them. They said it was like a, you know, county fair
2: right.
1: or something, whatever.
2: Right.
1: And as soon as everybody found out that it was a Trump thing, they all backed out.
2: Yep.
1: Good morning, everyone. Are we on the air anywhere?
2: Yeah, we're on TV.
1: Okay.
2: Yeah. Free Speech TV.
1: Hi, Free Speech TV.
2: Hi, PVN.
1: Can I just say, fine American Sean Comiskey was working his hump off in nursing school, and is here filling in for Bella, who's on vacation. Does not need this stress this morning.
2: No. So. Yeah, and he's leaving at 8:30, so. Yeah.
1: Yes. We're having some connectivity problems.
2: Yeah.
1: Hey, maybe Tom Steyer could give us some of that $200 million for progressive infrastructure. I'm just saying. Okay.
2: It's our audio modem that is down, it appears.
1: Oh.
2: So.
1: Is that it?
2: Yeah. But we're on PVN.
1: Have you tried kicking it? You do, when you hit the printer, it works. You just that's punching it.
2: That was like 15 years ago.
1: All right.
2: Percussive maintenance has that has advanced.
1: Oh, okay.
2: Yeah, it's not a thing anymore.
1: Yes. Okay, we still have a packed Friday show.
2: We do.
1: Glenn Kirshner, John Fugelsang, and Frangela.
2: Yes.
1: And then Mama will be on vacation next week.
2: We hope they do because this computer.
1: Oh,
2: yeah.
1: Okay.
2: It might.
1: All right.
2: Yeah.
1: Mm-hmm.
2: Okay. I mean, we're up because we're on your house internet on the Zoom computer.
1: Okay.
2: Yeah.
1: Fantastic.
2: So don't use any internet because...
1: So the universe is determined to make my last day before vacation just as difficult as humanly possible. Okay. We're like that Freedom concert, but just different mechanical equipment just as pulling out at the last minute right before the show.
2: Yeah. We're still here next week, so we have to deal with it. You don't.
1: I know. Bye. See ya. Have fun. Jody will be here.
2: Yes.
1: A fine American that she is, filling in for me. Bella will be back.
2: Yep.
1: Plus, Rude Pundit and Tara Devlin on Monday.
2: That's right.
1: Chris will be here, working his muscular hump off.
2: Yeah.
1: So, yeah, I'm loving all the social media. The Brady Bunch has pulled out of Concert 250. The Partridge Family will no longer be playing. I think they used every musical group from every sitcom in the 70s has pulled out of the... is it just Vanilla Ice and, like, 12 people?
2: Flo Rida. Flo Rida, I mean,
1: I don't even know who that
2: relatively
1: is.
2: Relatively current-ish, okay. Maybe 10 years ago.
1: And there's going to be a real concert with Bruce Springsteen and every other major act.
2: And there's going to be a No King's Day on that, Trump's
1: so
2: birthday.
1: So that'll be the real show. This will be like his little squeaky tank parade, won't it? It'll be like a little... What's happening? Are we...
2: No, you do your show. He'll do his thing.
1: I can't do it alone. I'm talking to you. You can't
2: pay
1: attention
2: to me.
1: Well,
2: I'm doing both.
1: Okay. All right. And I'm cleaning my oven. yes. And then there were three, maybe even two, is the reporting this morning after a late-breaking update. The musical lineup. Oh, it's President Trump's Freedom 250 concert series marketed as the Great American State Fair.
2: Right.
1: Yeah. They apparently lied to all the artists and said, oh, it's an American.
2: That's exactly what happened.
1: Yeah. Okay. Just one day. Oh, this is just one day after. Oh, this is even worse than his Iran debacle.
2: Right.
1: What was that? Project Freedom something?
2: I...
1: Escorting ships, remember? It lasted less than a day and they got two ships through?
2: Yep. But
1: yeah, that's what this is. Just one day after it was announced, two-thirds of the musical act had dropped out. Some even saying they had no idea they were performing at an event and were misled about it being political. The lineup drew swift and vicious online mockery for the largely outdated list. As Jimmy Kimmel just said, the Commodores without Lionel Richie, Millie Vanilli, and CNC Music Factory, but members who are unalive. Right.
2: I forget who of this list is alive and unalive.
1: Yeah.
2: Because the Commodores, only one person is left, and he's 77 years old.
1: Right, and some of them you didn't know were still alive. You're like, oh. Okay, well, anyway, that's so that's happening, maybe?
2: I mean,
1: seriously, they couldn't get anyone to perform at the Kennedy Center, right. So they just shut it down.
2: Yeah.
1: Have you seen these aerial photos, Chris, of the White House? Mm-hmm. It is just... I know we can make fun and white trash and blah, blah, blah, but it is just horrifying, the People's House. There's just a gaping hole where half the White House used to be.
2: Yeah.
1: This monstrosity UFC cage fight construction. It's just all at taxpayer expense.
2: Right.
1: How's the Iran deal going, by the way? Do we have any breaking news on that?
2: Nope.
1: Yeah. Oh, Trump's thinking about it? Oh, well, then, you know, that'll be his usual spectacular negotiation. You know that he's just going to declare victory no matter what happens,
2: exactly.
1: Right? He's going to go, look what I did. Okay. Also, Stephen Miller at this hour remains an ugly... can I say the DNC intern doubled down? On the Midas.
2: She's amazing.
1: I love her. This is the kind of young energy we need from Democrats going into the midterms. I'm like, as everybody said online, Chris, are you kidding me? With all the horror, I can't even list them all. The horrible, despicable things Trump and all of these Republicans have said. And we're supposed to get all pearl clutchy. First of all, Stephen, they were reacting to Stephen Miller calling James Taylor Rico transsexual, which is their favorite, insult.
2: Right.
1: Right? Which, A, is not an insult, and B, he's not transsexual. So, you know, when we...
2: Transgender, excuse me.
1: Yeah, I'm sorry, transgender. But then when we respond... in kind, finally. Mm-hmm. Oh, they're such whiny little snowflakey bitches.
2: Well, Katie Miller got real upset, too.
1: Oh, she has to, Stephen Miller. So can I just say, I'm dying to get Jennifer Welch and Angie Sullivan on the show there. Yeah. Of course, not being able to swear, I don't know how that's going to go.
2: It's not going to go well.
1: Got to go for poor Bella, but they... They give me life. Can I just say, just even the clips online, can we play? This is Angie Sullivan.
3: Katie Miller, shut the f*** up, you stupid c***. That's my mental disorder. Katie, you married the world's f***ing most un-f***able man. I would rather be a baron, never having had sex, liberal woman, than f*** Stephen Miller on all the sex drugs Amsterdam can provide. So enough, Katie Miller.
1: Okay, so here... Here he is, right? Oh, someone said he's proof that they circumcised the wrong head, which I think is... He does have a very penis-shaped head. It's... okay.
2: Yeah.
1: Okay. I mean, they engage, including starting from the top on down, from Trump on down, in the most...
2: Absolutely.
1: ...cruel, looks-oriented... How many... So these are this is the crowd that applauded Quiet Piggy and everything he called, Rosie O'Donnell on down to every other, Jasmine Crockett again yesterday, low IQ individual, blah, blah, blah.
2: Oh, Jasmine Crockett gets caught in the shrapnel here with Stephen Miller.
1: Oh, yes, yes. Oh, I get it. She calling her manly and him... This is such a... And by the way, Chris, as you sort of are implying, there's such an undercurrent of homophobia.
2: Oh, they're... And James undercurrent? It's the top current. They're the white caps.
1: But my point is, he's not gay. And again, we don't consider that an insult on our side. He's not trans. He's not gay. It's just like, this is all they have. This James Talafrico. And I'm like, good luck making a white, straight Christian guy in Texas, who, by the way... is a first-generation Texan. Ted Cruz and Paxton weren't born in Texas.
2: No, Ted Cruz was born in Canada, for God's sakes.
1: Right.
2: And Talarico, God bless him, is taking the ball and running with it because he just released some Talarico T-shirts
1: I
2: just bought one this morning.
1: Right. Right. Good for you.
2: I'm going to be on his list for the rest of my life. But
1: there you go.
2: I'm going to get those texts for the rest of my life, but
1: good.
2: I got your T-shirt.
1: We'll get that senator booking. Nicely done.
2: Well... I don't know if buying a T-shirt is gets a booking.
1: I'll bump you up the list. tell me he isn't just as odious. This is Stephen Miller. Okay, here we go.
4: I think it is very bold. One could even say brave, courageous, that the Democratic Party would choose Texas, of all places, to nominate their first transgender Senate candidate, who's clearly transitioning into a female. You know, when Tallarico goes in for a blood test, when he gets a physical, blood doesn't come out. Instead, soy milk comes out.
1: Okay, I'm going to guess that's some Fox douche nozzle that's laughing.
2: Oh, yeah, that's Will Kane.
1: Yes, I know, you're right. It's not an undercurrent of homophobia. No, it's just, but, yeah. But it's like, this is how pathetic this party has gotten. Smearing people with things that shouldn't be smears and that are complete lies in the first place.
2: Right.
1: So here he is again. Oh, my God. Stephen Miller.
4: This man has less testosterone than Jasmine Crockett. It is a mind-boggling choice. They would choose a person to run for that office who looks like he doesn't belong in the Senate but in a cabaret show.
1: Oh, my God. Yeah, that was, you're right, that was not an undercurrent.
2: No.
1: Oh, my God. Okay, Jasmine Crockett, a beautiful straight woman. Mm-hmm. Right. James Tallarico, a handsome young straight guy. It's, okay. This is where you say, like, it doesn't matter who we nominate. They're going to use some horrible, you know, lie as a smear.
2: Right.
1: And more penis head. Okay. Excuse me.
4: I have a hard time believing that the people of Texas, some of the toughest, roughest, strongest men and women, the pioneer heritage, the frontier history, from the Mexican-American War through the Alamo and everything else, are going to choose somebody with that much soy to be a U.S. senator compared to a real conservative, patriotic, God-fearing, and truly beloved statewide figure in Ken Paxton.
1: Oh, Jesus.
2: Uh-huh.
1: One of the most corrupt politicians ever, child rapist protector.
2: Right.
1: I can't even. I can't.
2: Uh-huh.
1: And by the way, can I say one other thing? In that we have Fridays, as usual, we have John Finkelsang and Frangela.
2: Right.
1: Three of the finest comedians in the country. They are just not being funny.
2: Right.
1: Oh, my God.
2: Right.
1: How many times are they going to laugh and then the soy comes out? What does that even mean?
2: Soy boy is a very, very common...
1: For gay?
2: Gay or soft or unmanly or, yeah.
1: And for the love of God, he's not a vegan. Again, as if that should matter. Okay, one more with this idiot.
2: Well, yeah, this is...
1: Okay.
2: Yeah.
4: The American people understand the hell that we inherited and the extraordinary paradise that President Trump is building. From record inflation that we had under President Biden... to the cost of living going down faster than it has ever gone down before.
1: Oh, my God.
4: From unaffordable energy to the great American energy boom. From violence,
1: wow,
4: bloodshed, and chaos in our streets, as I mentioned,
1: wow,
4: to record
1: wow,
4: public safety.
1: Wow, wow, wow.
2: Uh-huh.
1: All lies.
2: Yep.
1: All of it.
2: Yeah.
1: Right?
2: Yep.
1: They just keep repeating it.
2: Oh, totally.
1: Gas prices are down and grocery prices are down. You're like, what? Okay. Good luck with that
2: yeah,
1: in the midterms.
2: Let me see if I can get you.
1: What? Am I... Can I take a call? What should I do? I'm confused.
2: Yes, call.
1: Okay.
2: Absolutely take a call.
1: Let's go to Richard Chu. Y'all
5: dumbass.
1: Hey, Richard. Hello.
5: I don't want to. Hey, good morning, guys. The situation with this E. Jean Carroll case is coming through Illinois, coming through Chicago specifically.
1: Yes, yes.
5: Because New York couldn't find a U.S. court to do it. California couldn't because of the residency of E. Jean Carroll or of Reid Hoffman.
2: Right.
5: Andrew Boutros yeah, is a Trump appointed, signed in by guess who? Pam Bondi.
1: Aye.
5: U.S.
2: Did I read something this morning though that the Illinois Attorney General has denied that they are taking the case? I think I read that somewhere this morning.
5: Kwame Wiruhl is who you're speaking of.
2: Okay.
5: The Attorney General.
2: Got it.
5: There's got to be some nexus between the two, but ultimately the federal court is where this would be. The jurisdiction would be, Chris.
2: Got it. Okay.
5: And Boutros does have the purview is the right word to actually bring these charges or this investigation
1: right,
5: forward. But ultimately. He's a Republican. He's in the
2: yeah,
5: tank. And we get to be partisan about this because of the time in which he served with Bondi. And so you know, this is another, well, let's go after a Trump person.
2: Sure.
1: Richard, we'll talk to, you know, to Glenn Kirshner about this, obviously, in a couple of minutes. But, I mean, all of these vindictive prosecutions are egregious. But this one, someone that went to a trial, to a jury of her peers twice and got convictions against Donald Trump. Our taxpayer money to obviously just continue to abuse and harass her is really, even for him, beyond the pale. But anyway, thank you, honey. I appreciate it. Also, he's going to put himself on the $250 bill, even though it's illegal for a living person to be on there. But he's probably just going to do that.
2: He's going to push right through and Congress be damned.
1: Yeah, because look at the gaping hole where the White House used to be.
2: A living person has never, ever been on U.S.
1: It's illegal without congressional congressional approval.
2: He's going to push right through that. It's just going to be monopoly money.
1: So quaint.
2: And nobody's going to spend it. But like Hillary Clinton said, a $250 bill will be useful to buy a gallon of gas pretty soon.
1: Good one, Hill. She's been right about
2: everything. I know.
1: All right. Glenn Kirshner coming up in just a few. We'll talk about all of this 22 minutes after the hour. Good morning.
6: Good to see you, my friend. That was really good comments by John Ossoff. I love the accompaniment. I wish I could have that as well. That's remarkable.
1: Yes, and just everything we say. Just preach. Yeah.
2: He was in church. So,
1: All right. Speaking of church, Pastor James Tallarico liking his chances in Texas after the noted crook Ken Paxton won yesterday. What do you think?
6: Look, I think he has a viable chance, more so than any Democrat in the last few cycles. I mean, we were all excited about Beto O'Rourke, but the polling didn't show. The best it showed him was like within 5 or something.
2: Right.
6: Their poll was showing Tallarico tied or leading.
1: Yeah.
6: So we're in it. This is a fight. But I will say this. The idea that Ken Paxton has all these negatives, like he was indicted and cheated on his wife and pled almost guilty to charges, did community service,
1: impeached.
6: It makes the Republicans love him more. They're going to come out big. That's their brand.
1: Oh, also, he protected a child rapist. So completely on GOP brand.
6: There you go. I didn't think that was a bonus. That brings another person off their couch who's a Republican. Like, oh, he protected a rapist. I got to get involved because this is what I want. He reminds me of the Trump of Texas. And that's what he is. He's a protector of white supremacy. He's anti-abortion. He's a Christian supremacist. He's anti-any regulations on guns. This is a guy who, that's what they love. They don't care. Jesus forgives all the other stuff.
1: Yeah.
6: As long as you, in his name, do horrible things. Unbelievable.
1: So we were just saying the economists predicting a Democrats win the Senate. Obviously, we got other good news yesterday. Panel of federal judges rejected Alabama's effort to use a new voting map.

0: With the big blue wave
1: Yeah.
0: or the perfect storm? It's the perfect storm means the beside
2: Oh.
0: adventure.
2: Oh,
0: It's going to
2: Shelley
0: be.
2: Winters is going down again. Oh.
0: Oh, it's not good, but you're going to have Gene Hackman lead us to the propeller chamber, and like two of us are going to get out. That's the downside if you take it to its full extent. In reality, look, we're 6, 5 months from the election. Things right now, the trajectory doesn't change. Democrats should win big. I mean, in 2018, Trump's approval rating going into that midterm was 44%. He lost 40 seats. Right now, he's like 37, 38%. And people are angry. Strongly disapprove is at about 50%. Strongly approve of Trump is 20%. And that's the real enthusiasm gap going into the midterm.
2: And
0: That's the most
2: the
0: important
2: more
0: thing we have.
2: recent polls, Dean, have him closer to 30%, like 31, 32, 32, and more like 60% disapproval. So,
0: In my apartment,
2: yeah.
0: he's at 10%. So, I mean, like, it
2: Yeah.
0: depends where you're pulling. Right now, he's not doing well in my
2: But
0: apartment.
2: this is like finding a unicorn. South Carolina Republican State Senator Richard Cash said, "Neither my conscience nor my common sense will allow me to stop an election that is already underway." I mean, you would think that would be the norm, but I guess we'll take the wins where we can get them, right? In South Carolina
0: Well, that's
2: and
0: a good one.
2: Alabama.
0: I also think that, first of all, in 2028, they're probably going to go back in the normal course of business and do that. But second, they knew if you get rid of James Clyburn, an icon in the Democratic Party, you eliminate his seat, the backlash, I think, would be so deafening, to be blunt. I mean, they're trying to create a neo-Confederacy in the South. We're seeing that play out. But South Carolina is going to wait for 2 years. And Alabama, look, we'll see what the Supreme Court does. I'm concerned the Supreme Court is just a tool of the Republican Party. So they ruled for them with no shame, no decency. They ruled against us in Virginia. They have no problem ruling for Republicans in Alabama. But we'll see. Maybe they'll do the right thing in this one case because it's one seat we're talking
2: Well, I keep saying that, Dean. They seem to not do anything because it's the right thing. It's because they see that it's going to hurt them politically because we're so close to the midterm. So, in just a shock to no one, Iran vows retaliation after latest bombing by Trump. Peace deal negotiations. Who knew that bombing them would,
1: Destroy peace deal.
2: Yeah, that's weird. Right. Between the Trump administration and Iran are on shaky ground after the Supreme Leader warned U.S. bases in the Middle East are no longer safe. The Ayatollah delivered his warning in a message to mark the beginning of the Muslim pilgrimage to Mecca, a day after the U.S. military launched defensive strikes. That was on the military we've already destroyed, if you're keeping track.

0: Stephanie Miller.
1: One way or another, we got back on the air.
2: We did. We're back.
1: Thanks to fine American Sean Comiskey.
2: Sean Comiskey is amazing.
1: He is the shizzle, and he does not need this.
2: No, he doesn't.
1: He's filling in for a vacationing Bella.
2: What's that thing that they keep saying in Lethal Weapon? I'm too old for this.
1: I'm too old for this.
2: Yeah.
1: thanks to his comm head. We were back on the air, regular radio and TV.
2: And TV, yeah.
1: So thank you, Sean. Oh, my God. Okay. By the by, somebody on Blue Sky needs to glaze Sean. I don't deserve the glazing, but I'll read one anyway before I go. Michael on Blue Sky.
2: Of course.
1: Was mad that I read someone else's glaze.
2: Well.
1: Pretty Stephanie, you're a goddess on earth hiding in plain sight. I feel like I'm the only one who knows the truth about you, and no matter how much I keep telling people, they just keep calling me nuts. You're too energetic, cogent, intuitive, and smart to be a regular human. P.S. You're pretty.
2: God.
1: He goes on, am I a pretty Stephanie cultist? I don't think so. She's proven to be the most beautiful, intelligent, modest. That's the key.
2: Modest? Uh-huh.
1: Vibrant, strong, funny, caring, powerful, dynamic, sexy, professional, talented woman in the history of planet Earth. Oh, Michael. Please, I feel like you can do better. Okay. Sean Comiskey is the finest American that has ever served the radio world.
2: The finest American that's ever American.
1: Exactly. All right. We have a lot to talk to Glenn Kirshner about next.

0: Hi and welcome back. Just 968 days left to go in our countdown for Liberty. In case you missed it today, oh yeah, it was Scott Bissent in the briefing room lying to us. But of course, there's nothing more important than Donald Trump lying to us, which he did on several occasions during his cabinet meeting yesterday when the fealty showed by his minions showed us exactly where we're going in 2026. Meanwhile, if you missed it, it was Bruce Springsteen who brought the truth to Washington, D.C. yesterday, condemning Trump and asking his audience to scream at the top of their lungs so that corrupt motherfucker at the White House could hear what he was saying. There is absolutely nothing more fun than good rock and roll making fun of bad presidents. With that said, have a great day. Catch you next time.
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2: See, gay people are kind of like cannabis plants or foreskins. If an almighty God really hated them, he'd stop creating so many. There are less than 10 references to homosexuality in the Bible, and most of them have been twisted to serve a prejudice that's directly at odds with the teachings of Jesus. And yet, Christianity has allowed the homophobes to set terms that Jesus himself clearly rejected. If anyone's trying to use the Bible to justify any meanness to LGBTQ people, they've always got to go around Jesus. Being gay is natural. Hating gay is a lifestyle choice. And unlike being gay, homophobia is highly curable.
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0: we owe it to the women and girls in our families, in our schools, to our students, that this government can actually stand up and prosecute and take on these men that are committing these horrific acts. And it's these same men that are not just abusing women and girls, but then are stealing our taxpayer dollars with no consequence. It is time for this group, this powerful group of the Epstein class, to actually have accountability in this country.
1: Oh my God, wouldn't that be something? Yep. Fantastic. Oh, yeah. Hey, here's a guy to talk about that with. Here we go. Yeah.
2: Thank God.
3: Former U.S. Attorney Glenn Kirshner is here.
4: Get me Glenn Kirshner.
3: Former 30-year federal prosecutor Glenn Kirshner.
5: I can listen to him talk all day.
3: Who has answered the call for his country once again.
5: We got that Glenn Kirshner now, and I feel okay.
1: Oh, hi, Glenn. I was just finishing up law school, as I do every Friday morning. Good morning.
6: Good morning, Steph.
1: You heard that was Representative Robert Garcia. And I know there's a lot of going on, chaos by design, as you and I always talk about. But Kim posted, it's completely vanished from the media. A sitting congressman, Ted Lieu, said on the record the Epstein files are being blocked because they show Trump raped and threatened to kill children. I sort of am like, really? Can we just sort of wash that out of the news cycle as well? I mean, obviously they have not released the full Epstein files, but even what we've seen, as Ted Lieu and others, I think Dan Goldman also has said, for the record. So what are we doing here?
6: Well, what we're doing is filing lawsuit after lawsuit that, and our friend Katie Fang, I think just yesterday or maybe today, filed for an immediate injunction ordering the Justice Department to, for openers, unredact like 8 names of potential Epstein co-conspirators that were blacked out of the Epstein files in violation of federal law. So listen, this is not going away. This is not getting any better for the administration. And, I think this is going to start to move in the right direction.
1: I mean, Glenn, we were saying yesterday that, Thomas Massie, of course, now Marjorie Taylor Greene threatened, didn't do it. Thomas Massie now is threatened to read the names on the House floor. But I asked again, what about the president of the United States, who is mentioned in there more than anybody? Yes, I want everyone to be prosecuted. But what about the president who is, again, very credibly accused in there of raping children?
6: And, I mean, listen, Donald Trump is going to have so many criminal cases coming his way, I believe. This is not Pollyanna. It's probably going to have to await, the moment he leaves office because of that stupid DOJ policy that says we can't prosecute a sitting criminal president. I think that's the person who is most important to prosecute because he's victimizing the American people. But I think the Epstein files and so many other things will catch up to Trump. I feel like we've got a little bit of a shift and a little bit of momentum right now.
1: And Glenn, that leads us to this latest, most egregious, in my opinion, vindictive prosecution of E. Jean Carroll, someone who went to a jury of her peers twice. He was convicted twice. That is why we can say he is an adjudicated rapist without saying allegedly, because that's what the judge ruled. Of course, she's never seen a penny of her judgment. He's obviously going to now. Can you talk a little bit about that case and its chances?
6: There is no case to talk about against E. Jean Carroll. Now, the reporting this morning is Donald Trump's dirty DOJ leadership said, we have not opened a criminal investigation against E. Jean Carroll. And of course, I'm ready to take that to the bank because when do they lie to us?
7: Right.
6: But here's the thing, Steph. I do not wish a vindictive prosecution on anybody, most of all, E. Jean Carroll. But if they try to bring a criminal case against her, guess what? That will be the third time she has kicked Donald Trump's ass in court.
1: Yeah.
6: So you know what? Bring it on. And I'll bet she, as stress-inducing as this can be, I'll bet she's saying, you know what? Sport, I beat you twice, I'll beat you again.
1: Yeah. But, I mean, the point is just, first of all, she hasn't seen a dime of what she's owed, and secondly, to try to bleed her through attorney's fees again for this, I was saying yesterday, Glenn, remember when they used to accuse us of being the party of, Democrats are all trial lawyers and frivolous lawsuits? I mean, how many frivolous lawsuits has this guy filed, not just in the presidency, in his entire life? And this latest one, he has refiled the $10 billion lawsuit against the Wall Street Journal over the Jeffrey Epstein birthday card. That he sent to to Jeffrey Epstein. The lawsuit is his second attempt to sue the Rupert Murdoch Dome newspaper after a judge dismissed his first complaint in April, ruling it failed to satisfy the actual malice standard required in defamation lawsuits. So now what? Once again.
6: Well, listen, it will either get dismissed again. And yes, he is always weaponizing lawsuits. You know, these are often baseless lawsuits. But he tries to punish people with the process, right? The process is the punishment, putting them through hell. But here's the thing. I would be happy to see the frivolous $10 billion lawsuit move forward, because let's put him under oath at a deposition on video and watch him implode the way he did in the E. Jean Carroll case, right? And the other thing, let me just add, Steph, she hasn't seen a penny, but you know what her lawyer said? Her lawyer said, you know what? We don't mind waiting to collect until the Supreme Court or until the case is entirely over, provided interest accrues every damn day. So she's earning more money from Trump every damn day, and she's going to get that payout, I predict.
1: So let's talk about what, you know, maybe the only thing is voting. You posted about a unanimous three-judge appeals court panel, including two Trump appointees, strikes down intentionally racially discriminatory redistricting. But the next question is, will the compromise six-justice majority of the Supreme Court approve intentionally racially discriminatory redistricting?
6: Yeah, can you imagine if the Supreme Court takes this case and they announce by reversing that lower court ruling, which was unanimous, three judges, including two appointed by Trump. If they reverse it, they will be announcing intentionally racially discriminatory redistricting is goodbye us. You know, listen, if they say that, and Steph, we both know they might say that.
1: Yeah.
6: Let's let that motivate us to reform this cruddy Supreme Court as soon as we get the opportunity.
1: Glenn, absolutely. The corruption goes all the way to the top, as we know, all the way to the Supreme Court. This one, I'm sure you've heard, the son of Supreme Court Justice Samuel Alito was given a job in the Trump administration's Treasury Department. Philip Alito's employment in Trump's administration could be a potential conflict of interest, you think, considering Trump's proposed slush fund for his allies.
6: Steph, the Supreme Court tried to give Donald Trump absolute immunity. They actually failed because he can still be prosecuted for the classified documents case, because that case was dismissed without prejudice, which means it can be rebrought the minute he leaves power. And he can be prosecuted for the J6 case, because those were not core constitutional functions or official acts. So they tried to give him absolute immunity, but they actually failed. But you know who doesn't have absolute immunity? Supreme Court justices.
1: Yeah.
6: So how about we investigate those ruling class criminals for a change when the rule of law comes back into the light of day?
1: You know me, I'm an all of the above girl. Mm-hmm. being liberal posted, for what appears to be the first time in U.S. history, a sitting chief justice is facing formal articles of impeachment. Democratic Representative Steve Cohen introduced six impeachment counts against John Roberts, accusing him of helping weaponize the court and placing Trump above the law. Yeah. I mean, and, you know, I guess I get the whole, oh, well, it won't happen because XYZ votes. You know, let's go on the record, right?
6: Doesn't matter if that effort will be successful or not. If it is supported by the facts, by the evidence, and by the law, we do it. Consequences be damned. We let the chips fall.
1: Yeah.
6: But, you know, we have to pursue accountability in all its forms. And you know what? We've blown accountability over and over again over the course of American history.
1: Yeah.
6: How about this time, Steph, we actually try accountability?
1: Yeah. So this is the most disturbing one. Federal judge refuses to block Trump voting power grab. A federal judge has declined to halt Trump's executive order creating a federal voter list and limiting mail voting, clearing the way for potential sweeping changes in how American elections are run shortly before the midterms. U.S. District Judge Carl Nichols, a Trump appointee in Washington, late Wednesday rejected a request by Democrats and civil rights group that argued Trump's order would likely be found unconstitutional because the states and Congress, not the president, have the power to set election rules. Nichols agreed with the Republican Trump administration's contention that it was too early to block the order because it has yet to be implemented. Can you explain this to us?
6: I can.
1: Lay people?
6: And here is a bright point of light in this story. You know, I watched Judge Nichols preside over the was it the Steve Bannon or the Roger Stone? I get all of Donald Trump's criminal associates confused. He's not a bad judge, and I wouldn't put him in the alien canon category by any means. But he expressly said, Steph, this is probably premature, but it can be re-raised when the time is right. I have a feeling, look, a lawsuit has to be what we call ripe, right? It has to come to fruition. It can't just be a possibility that this thing might be done. I know that's frustrating for people, but you know what? This one, I believe, will ultimately be struck down. And I think Carl Nichols didn't necessarily make the wrong decision here.
1: Case 11D billion corruption. Spencer posts, the regime just fired the woman in charge of printing money because she pointed out the law does not allow the government to put a living person's face on the currency. I mentioned in case after the cage fights at the White House lawn or the giant triumphal arch or the billion-dollar ballroom bunker, you still wonder what level of mad narcissistic dictator we're at. Congressman Adam Smith basically said it. He said they will just... You're supposed to have congressional approval. He said they're just going to do it. Look at the gaping hole where the White House used to be, right?
6: Yeah. And you know what? The massive infrastructure program that will kick off in January 2029 will actually be deconstructing all of what Donald Trump has erected, you know, all of which just kind of defiles Washington, D.C. and our nation. So, you know, we're going to employ a lot of people tearing down the ballroom, pulling his letters off all the buildings that he's put them on, and we're going to do it lawfully. We're going to make sure it is in accordance with the law. But you know what? He's going to keep going. He doesn't care about what the law is.
1: Adam Smith predicted Trump will put his likeness on the bill anyway, even without Congress changing the law. I mean, it's just this is where we are, is everybody just knows he's lawless, plans for it.
6: And then all those bills need to be pulled out of circulation once Donald... Listen, we've seen dictators have their statues torn down in the public square as soon as they leave power, and that's what we're going to do to the big orange blowfish.
1: Yeah, there is a daily story like this. Trump's administration is reportedly spending $5 million to restore and coat four bronze horse statues that surround the Lincoln Memorial in 23.75 carat gold
2: leaf.
1: Just getting rid of
6: because
1: all the tacky gold leaf.
6: Because that will bring down the price of groceries and of gas, right?
2: And the thing that sucks is that all of this, like, taking bills out of circulation is going to be a huge expense.
1: Yes.
2: Taking the gold off of his name off of everything, this is going to be another huge expense that the nation is going to have to incur.
1: And how
6: Chris,
1: about...
6: I'll do it for free. I'll go around. I will take everybody's bills.
1: He and his gym buddies have offered to crowbar all the gold off the Oval Office.
2: Yes.
6: Chris and I are going to put a team together.
2: Absolutely. A team of very muscular men with crowbars. We're just going to pry his name off of everything.
1: Hot, hunky, liberal men with crowbars. I like it. It's making me a little fluid. Also, our history, Glenn. You put DOJ tries to delete January 6th Capitol attacks. We're going to have to go back and write our actual history. Right?
6: And what they're doing, you know, that's Todd Blanche literally taking the incriminating evidence off of DOJ's website. Before, I guess he starts giving payouts from the insurrection fund to the people who don't deserve it. He's basically trying to facilitate a theft of government property, our tax dollars.
1: So one last one. And again, the corruption, it's so large. You just can't, like, get your mind around it and go, you know, I hope we will prosecute all of this. But Ron Filipowski said, Trump seems to be having an amazing run of luck in the stock market over the past several months. Eric Lipton had posted, President Trump earlier this year purchased more than $1 million of stock of Dell Technology, a transaction that's drawing scrutiny after the Pentagon this week announced a $9.7 billion contract with Dell. And here we are again, right?
6: This would make, you know, Putin or Kim Jong-un blush, what Donald Trump is doing out in the open. But here's the thing. When you say too big to get our arms around it, people say, you know, Glenn, you talk about how we have to go on the accountability mission come January 2029, but it seems like these crimes are too big to get our arms around. And I say, you know what? These crimes are too big not to get our arms around if we want to keep our republic. So how about we get our accountability on?
1: Yeah. You know who can get their arms around it? Attorney General Glenn Kirshner. That's who.
2: That's right.
1: That's who. Yeah. All right. I'm on vacation next week. I'll miss you so much. But
6: I'll miss you too.
2: But you'll be on with Jody.
1: You'll talk to Jody, and I'll see you next week. I love you.
6: Love you, Steph.
1: All right. 48 minutes after the hour. You posted on January 6th, America discovered a giant tumor. It's a tumor of the kind.
7: It's a tumor.
1: On its heart, a few smart, courageous surgeons wanted to extract the tumor, while a slim majority of fearful doctors wanted to try alternative medicine. The cancer spread, we may not recover.
2: Yep.
1: You know, that's the big question of our time, isn't it? Is do we recover? How long will it take us to recover? We were just reading a piece, you know, from CNN, Carlos. It'll take 6 years for gas prices to come down, probably.
7: Yeah, it'll take 2 years to take all the statues back down again.
1: Right.
7: Yeah, it's irreparable damage. And again, I always go back to people wanting to do the firing squad and attack Merrick Garland. Again, on that day, that they decided whether or not they were going to impeach and convict. We had enough Democrats. We just needed, I believe, three more Republicans to do the right thing. He got away with it, and he goes, oh, if I can get away with this.
1: Right, I can get away with anything. Yeah. And so, by the way, Dean also pointed out, and, you know, my dad was a Nuremberg prosecutor, so I always love, you know, talking about these obvious parallels. He said Trump wants to celebrate and now pay his January 6th terrorists who attacked the Capitol to help him. It's exactly what Hitler did when he became Chancellor of Germany for those who waged his attempted coup in 1923. I mean, if we just read a history book, Carlos, right?
7: Yeah, read and comprehended it. Again, we've never compared it to Final Solution, but what they're doing with sanctuary cities, spraying governors in the face with mace, not allowing you to inspect detention centers. They're kind of not the final solution. They're in the home stretch.
1: Well, I said solution. Most. They didn't start with the gas chambers. People died medical no medical attention, of malnutrition. But you know, he said Dean writes about he's read a great deal about the history of fascist leaders, spoken to many experts. He said the history telling us that Trump would not reject the J6 terrorists, but instead embrace, celebrate, and honor those who helped him wage his failed coup. It's exactly what Hitler did. The beer hall putsch. Have you ever heard of it? In 1923, the failed coup, Hitler's plot led to a clash with the Munich police that left 14 Nazis and four police officers dead, scores of both injured. Hitler was arrested, served less than 1 year in prison, where he wrote Mein Kampf, plotted his return to power. After Hitler's release from jail, he saw the benefit of celebrating the so-called quote-unquote martyrs of the coup as a way to rally supporters. Hitler even utilized a flag from the attack that has been that was stained with the blood of his supporters, known as the Blood Flag, a powerful piece of propaganda at Nazi events. I mean, as people keep saying, this isn't even to pay them for what they did. It's for what he wants them to do if things don't go their way in the midterms, perhaps.
7: Yeah, letting militia people know that, hey, if you support me, you'll get paid, just like ICE will get paid. I will pay. He's the definition of a really gross frat boy leader that has no real friends in life, but like, mom and dad gave me tons of money to buy friends and do what I want them to do for me.
1: Yeah.
7: Because it's total frat boy manipulation. It's so obvious.
1: Well, he just finishes saying there's little originality when it comes to fascist tactics and propaganda. We just saw a United States senator get pepper sprayed and them not let a governor of her own state into a detention center. So he said that's why what Trump has been doing to rewrite his January 6th attack as an act of patriotism was foretold to us by Hitler. It's a glaring reminder that to save our republic, we must politically destroy the GOP. There is no place in the United States for a party headed by a man following the playbook of Adolf Hitler. Period. Right?
7: Yeah.
1: I mean, you see what all these GOP sycophants say. It is pure propaganda.
7: Who said that? Like, his new finance guy was just glaring about gas prices are wonderful and people enjoy paying that for the sacrifice of being American. It's like, it is total canistar. And the Americans and Donald Trump seeking Feigen Streikens, Wooding Seil, Hixig Heil.
1: Yeah, you do. You hear it, and then in the background, you're thinking, Fatherland, Fatherland. Like, really? It's patriotic to pay more for. Yeah, you're right. It's better in the original German.
7: White people will be able to drive their cars from state to state. Without the black and dark people.
1: So, you also posted fires ring Southern California, and it's only May. What's going on? According to the Los Angeles Times, you said, but blame the mayor. Which party is against climate change science and renewable energy?
7: Against the Army Corps of Engineers, against everybody else? Which president released all that water post Palisades fire?

0: 55 minutes after the hour. Fugelsang coming up. Russell in Florida. Hi, Russell. Hello, Russell.
1: Hey, sexy mama.
0: Hi. Go ahead.
1: Hi. I was just wondering why nobody remembers Donald Trump's will states that if his heirs join any branch of the armed services, they're automatically disinherited. Now, I understand that was before melanoma, but I bet that's still in there. And there's a clip that y'all should be able to find where he states that exactly.
0: Yeah. Russell, I have said a million times, I can't imagine why one veteran would ever vote for him. You can go through the laundry list of, this is good news, mm-hmm. of things he said about the troops.
2: Yep.
0: John McCain, on and on and on. Disrespect. Just fell asleep at Arlington on Memorial Day. Yep. Made some joke about there aren't many Donalds buried here. He's a disgrace. Yep. Judge blocks Trump's $1.8 billion payout fund for rioters.
2: Temporarily.
0: All right.
2: Until a hearing on June 12th.
0: I wish this happened when Glenn was here.
2: Sorry.
0: We had a little,
2: I know. A little juice.
0: Yeah. We had a little. Okay.
2: So, yo.
0: All right. Yeah. Well, one. I will take a sliver of justice I can get. Here is Snagglepuss, Scott Bessent, talking about how it's all completely normal to put a living person on our money.
3: That there's anything untoward about having the President of the United States, that the person who was President of the United States on the 250th anniversary bill. I will not be taking any other questions, I will not be taking any other questions. But
0: Oh, I see. Yes. Yeah. Right. Because a reporter said, do you think it's a good idea to put his face on a $250 bill when people are struggling to afford gas and groceries? And he said, oh, yes, of course I do.
2: No.
0: Oh, we prepare for everything if it gets passed, blah, blah, blah. Reporter, politically, do you think it's a good idea, though, when people are struggling to afford gas and groceries? I think it's bifurcated.
2: Who talks like that?
0: Nobody
2: says the word bifurcated outside of a classroom.
0: That you think we should have a 250th anniversary celebration. I don't know.
2: It's bifurcated.
0: Yes.
2: Heavens to bifurcation.
0: I say that all the time at the country club. My amuse-bouche is bifurcated. I'm sending it back.
2: Bifurcation, stage left.
0: Can I just say, speaking of reporters, in a room filled with reporters, Bessent just said this administration has done something no administration has ever done. We got Iran to come to the table to discuss their nuclear ambitions. Not one reporter reminded him of the nuclear deal Obama made and Trump tore up. I mean, oh my God. All right, more with this douche.
4: Governor Gavin Newsom has floated this idea of a 100% state tax on Californians who receive money from President Trump's anti-weaponization fund. Your response to the governor's call for 100%?
3: There's no cure for stupid.
0: This is what they're left with. Uh-huh. Stupid.
2: Yeah,
0: He's a stupid head. No, I think it's a great idea, and lots of other states are doing it, too.
2: Yep.
0: Huh. All right. It's that time.
2: It
0: 58
2: that time.
0: Minutes after the hour. Yeah. Fugelsang and Frangela all coming up on the Big Friday Show.

0: 250 years after our founding, King Charles III stood before Congress and acknowledged the same truth that sparked the Revolution. 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
1: Really? Really? F***ing really? Ted Cruz, Stephen Miller, Elon Musk, Ken goddamn Paxton, do these f***ing freak shows even own mirrors? This collection of chronically aggrieved ego emergencies has decided they are now the Supreme Court of masculinity? James Tallarico gets called weak, beta, soft, soy, too gentle, too whatever the Ministry of Sexual Grievance decides counts as suspicious behavior this week by these people. Ted Cruz. Ted Cruz has one of the most scientifically punchable faces ever, assembled by humidity, cowardice, and bad decisions. This booger-eating Cancun escape artist fled Texas during a deadly freeze while people sat shivering in the dark, then came slithering back to publicly grovel before the very same man who called his wife ugly, smeared his father, and turned him into America's most overeducated emotional support doormat. Brother, you do not get to cosplay Alpha after spending years voluntarily licking the boot of the guy who publicly treated your dignity like a speed bump. And Stephen Miller, Baltimore. Stephen sleeps in a coffin lined with ICE detention center blankets. Miller looks like somebody whispered resentment into skim milk and accidentally summoned a partially shaved scrotum in a tie. A joy-allergic sleep paralysis bureaucrat whose entire face carries the pinched fury of a man personally offended that other people laugh, dance, kiss, or occasionally enjoy themselves. And this haunted little funeral potato wants to tell the world what strength looks like? Elon Musk, meanwhile, remains the great white whale of wounded male ego, a billionaire so catastrophically desperate to be perceived as cool, he bought himself a giant digital stage and now spends half his life stomping around it like the loudest kid at lunch, still somehow radiating the sweaty panic of a man deeply, spiritually offended that money cannot purchase charisma. And then there is Ken Paxton. Droopy-eyed, pedo-protecting, philandering, scandal-marinated Ken Paxton, chest puffed out mocking another man as weak while looking permanently one subpoena away from emotionally liquefying into office carpet. This guy gets to play sheriff of manhood? I don't fucking think so. These sweaty little apostles of overcompensation wouldn't recognize masculinity if it dragged their confused asses to the address, handed them a map, a flashlight, a chauffeur, and a laminated instruction manual written in crayons. Because to these fuckers, decency is weakness, compassion is weakness, treating people with dignity is weakness, tolerance, inclusion, respect, democracy, letting women make decisions about their own goddamn bodies. Apparently, all of that emasculates men. But cruelty, humiliation, worshipping a convicted felon accused of sexual misconduct, who mocks disabled people, degrades women, protects monsters, humiliates allies, and treats basic morality like some kind of communicable disease, that somehow, that's strength. No. Absolutely the fuck not. Ted Cruz, Stephen Miller, Elon Musk, Ken Paxton, these sweaty, overcompensating, small-in-the-pants catastrophes marinating in insecurities and fantasies of toughness are the last people on the entire fucking planet who get to tell anybody what a real man looks like.
2: Hi, and welcome back. Just 968 days left to go in our countdown for Liberty, in case you missed it today. Oh yeah, it was Scott Bissent in the briefing room lying to us. But of course, there's nothing more important than Donald Trump lying to us, which he did on several occasions during his cabinet meeting yesterday, when the field he showed by his minions showed us exactly where we're going in 2026. Meanwhile, if you missed it, it was Bruce Springsteen who brought the truth to Washington, D.C. yesterday, condemning Trump and asking his audience to scream at the top of their lungs so that corrupt motherfucker at the White House could hear what he was saying. There is absolutely nothing more fun than good rock and roll making fun of bad presidents. With that said, have a great day. Catch you next time.
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0: Milli Vanilli, or whatever's left of Milli Vanilli, put out a statement saying they were never asked to perform and would not be taking part in the concert. The statement said others using the name Milli Vanilli that appear on the advertisement should be considered a tribute band with no association vocally, musically to our sounds and songs. But how can someone pretend to be Milli Vanilli when Milli Vanilli was pretending to be Milli Vanilli?
1: Wow. That's a very good point.
2: Ay, ay, ay. Okay, that would be the, what's it called? The Freedom 250 concert?
1: The State Fair, they called it. The Freedom 250 yeah. State Fair.
2: I'm enjoying the social media. Ticketmaster will now pay you to go to the Freedom 250 concert. That's funny. The banjo boy from Deliverance has pulled out of the America's 250 concert. Let's see. The most appropriate group to play for the Freedom 250 concert is the string quartet from the Titanic. Fantastic. Vanilla Ice on stage performing for a crowd of a dozen seems like this regime in a nutshell. Oh, and this is my favorite. This just in, the 1985 Chicago Bears have pulled out of the Freedom 250 concert.
1: The Super Bowl Shuffle Bears?
2: Yes, I was in Chicago then. Do the morning drive on WCKG, everybody.
1: Did you have them in studio to promote it?
2: No, I don't think so. But I remember that band, Bears. The Bears band.
1: Wasn't the freezer or the fridge refrigerator on that team?
2: Yes. Yes, that was the game show every year in Chicago. Was what weight he would come into training camp at. It's just generally somewhere around 3 bills, as I recall.
1: Oh, I remember it was well above bills.
2: Oh, yeah.
1: Yeah.
2: Simon and Garfunkel have reunited to announce they will not be playing the Freedom 250 concert and then promptly broke up again. Okay. I'm just saying. Let's see. Oh, and Bret Michaels, we mentioned that earlier, also has dropped out. He called it poison. I'm going to do that joke all morning. I don't care. I just keep doing it again and again. Only 3, or we think maybe 2, of the original 9 featured performers remain, with many of them saying they were lied to about the event. Right. Everyone hates Trump.
1: Okay. MAGA this morning is really upset about Martina McBride pulling out.
2: Oh, I know. They're so snowflakey and
1: whiny. Do you know who Martina McBride is?
2: So colicky. She's a country singer.
1: Yeah, right, but do you know who she is?
2: No.
1: She sang Independence Day, which was Sean Hannity's theme song for decades.
2: That's got to stay.
1: And they are so upset that she pulled out.
2: And another totally unrelated story. The show that just replaced Stephen Colbert lost 85% of Stephen Colbert's audience. How about that? Comics Unleashed.
1: Have you ever sat down to watch Comics Unleashed?
2: No. The first episode of Byron Allen's Comics Unleashed drew just 995,000 viewers compared to Stephen Colbert's last night, which was almost 7 million viewers. Allen purchased. So he bought the time. This is like a...
1: Oh, yeah. Yes.
2: This is a weird...
1: It's a brokered show.
2: Business model. But,
1: right.
2: But, you know, I'm not surprised, you know... The ratings, it's not, he purchased the time slot for tens of millions of dollars, and so then he has to sell the commercials.
1: He sells the time inside of that show, to make his money back.
2: We could do that. Give us a slot. That's what we do.
1: That's what all the vitamin shows on weekends on talk radio stations do.
2: CBS is just, they're imploding for this 30%, decaying from the inside dictator. They have bent the knee. 60 Minutes is basically, what did Steve Cross say? Like, it was executed by President Trump, right?
1: Yeah.
2: And literally blown up the number one late night franchise for this, down 85%. That's almost unheard of.
1: Yeah, Carlos Alazraki, our good friend, has appeared on Comics Unleashed.
2: Right.
1: And he said it was a fine thing to do. You know, they pay well, and you know it's fine.
2: But it's clearly a low budget.
1: It's low budget.
2: I mean, not only does it not cost them anything, they get paid
1: exactly.
2: So like, is that the new standard? I mean, basically anybody.
1: Talk radio stations have done that for decades.
2: Right.
1: But national networks really shouldn't be doing that.
2: Let's get to the real entertainment, and that is us talking about anything but Trump or politics when we're close to vacation.
1: Can we talk about hippos pooping?
2: Yes. Okay. Chris told a story of, where were you?
1: At Busch Gardens in Tampa.
2: Uh-huh.
1: That's when we went to Florida in January.
2: Mm-hmm.
1: Uh-huh.
2: And
1: We were watching, like, there's this hippo viewing area where there's a window underneath the water, and so you can watch them swim. And it's a lot of fun, and it pooped right in front of us.
2: That's fantastic.
1: Well, two of them did.
2: That's fantastic and fun. Uh-huh. Norm just had to one-up you, though, because that's how our...
1: Oh, and then once they poop,
2: yeah,
1: the little fish that are in the tank start, like, come along and start eating the poop.
2: Oh, that is just gross.
1: That's what fish do.
2: I just ate breakfast. Well. All right, Norm, our listener's very competitive.
1: Okay.
2: Norm writes on Blue Sky, I've got a better story than Chris's hippo experience. On a trip to SeaWorld, we got to see a bunch of young male manatees attempting to self-pleasure themselves and each other.
1: Oh,
2: they may be an endangered species, but it's not from a lack of desire.
1: So they were 69ing.
2: Well, pleasuring
1: each other?
2: Themselves they and said, each other. Yeah. So it was a little bit of a you know, circle. Like a Trump cabinet meeting.
1: Like
2: a circle that is made up of the jerks.
1: The boo thing. Was there some boo?
2: Yes, it's underwater boo key. Right.
1: Okay.
2: Okay. That'd be fun. Yeah, I would love to see a manatee whack off.
1: 3 days this week that word has been bandied about on the show.
2: Yeah, I know. Well, it's almost vacation. I'm going on vacation after the show today.
1: Okay. And Jody will be in next week. We have some great guests. I will be here. Bella will be back.
2: Yes, exactly. Exactly. Always a team.
1: Sean is skedaddling as fast as he can out of here.
2: Sean cannot it's get out of here fast enough. No, don't go. Please don't go. Okay. Where did I go here? Brian in North Carolina. Hi, Brian.
3: Hey, howdy, folks. I'll try to make this quick. There are times when Trump is crazy as a loon, but I think when he talks the other day, speaks the other day about he doesn't care about people's finances and he doesn't care about the midterms. He's trying to tell those Iranians that they're not going to use America's democracy as a weapon against us, which works if he can find a way to win.
2: Right.
3: And also, let me get an early welcome to North Carolina in before your vacation.
2: Thank you, honey. I'm very excited. Yay. I'm going to Durham, North Carolina, whom we love.
1: We love Durham.
2: Yeah, I am going to my Major Taylor International Cycling Convention. Big sisters will join me. Fantastic. Oh, and I'm not taking entirely the week off. I'm doing a podcast with the Bahati Foundation, which is another fantastic. He's an international cycling champion, and they help kids, and they have a great foundation.
1: You didn't tell me this.
2: Yeah.
1: Okay.
2: Well, I just remembered. Okay.
1: I hope you remember at the time of the podcast.
2: Oh, can you get springtime ready? Thank you. Brian writes, GOP, don't call us Nazis. The news, Peter Thiel, a German that's worried his contributions to a right-wing government might backfire, has fled to Argentina, ladies and gentlemen.
1: Has he really?
2: Yes, yes. We are in the Nazis fleeing to Argentina section of the fascism. Enjoy.
1: History really does repeat itself.
2: Yes, yes, it does. Oh. Yes, it does. I don't know why I have manatees stuck in my head now. Okay. Can I just say, Mom Donnie looks like he's making New York super fun. Did you see he had musical chairs in Central Park?
1: Mm-hmm.
2: And he opened up, like, the streets for kids to play soccer because of the World Cup coming.
1: Uh-huh.
2: And this got to me. Mayor Mondami is expanding pet-friendly housing because people shouldn't have to lose their pets just to afford a place to live. Yeah. In a housing crisis, keeping families together includes the animals they love, too. A mayor thinking about both New Yorkers and their pets. Honestly, incredible. I remember when I lived in New York, hardly any place would let you have pets. It's terrible. Okay. Oh, this is me. Valerie says, calling upon the witches of Los Angeles to trap Spencer Pratt inside his favorite crystal. I think that's worth trying.
1: Didn't that happen in, like, Superman, where they trapped, like, the
2: Bewitched?
1: Three villains inside the...
2: Or Bewitched,
1: it was
2: perhaps.
1: A crystal. Yeah.
2: Okay. Oh, by the way, how about this? Mark Wayne? Yes, Mark Wayne, Ricky Bobby, Colby Carrington, Mullen.
1: Uh-huh.
2: How about this idea?
4: We're going to pull out our Customs and Border Patrol officers that process these flights and put them in these facilities to help protect our employees coming out of work. That, by the way, and that's not their job. Their job is to do just what they said, Customs and Border Protection. However, since local law enforcement isn't able to do their job because they said, quote, they don't have the resources, well, we have to prioritize our resources as well. And if they're not there processing international flights, then those individuals, when the airlines land, they won't be permitted into the United States.
2: He's well spoken. Speaking of Banjo Boy from Deliverance, do they not all kind of look like the cast of Deliverance? Mark Wayne Mullen, something. something's.
1: I'll give him this. He's a lot more attractive than Stephen Miller.
2: Yeah. So lots of good points. Oz says Mark Wayne out there trying to block all international flights to blue cities right before the World Cup starts. I'm sure the airline industry is going to love this one. And MJ says canceling or effectively blocking international flights into Boston, New York, Chicago, L.A., Philadelphia, Denver, and San Francisco would not punish blue cities. It would punish the U.S. economy. It's just one dumb, cruel idea after another.
1: Also, the people asking for your passport and your reason why you're coming to the United States, they're not trained in ICE raids.
2: Right.
1: You know, and he wants to put them into ICE raids.
2: Right,
1: it's like, makes no sense.
2: Harris Faulkner on Fox News on this.
5: The latest DHS list of sanctuary cities includes Boston, Chicago, Denver, Los Angeles, New York, Philadelphia, San Francisco. And along with Newark, all of those airports handle 1,100 international flights per day, carrying around 185,000 passengers. Well, they're not just going to not fly. They're going to go to places where they're not sanctuary districts. They're going to go to red states and cities. And what will that look like? A boon for the red states. And again, people will just really hate living in blue states.
2: No one wants to go to the red states.
1: Nobody wants to go to Cheyenne.
2: Oh, my God. I saw there's only five states where Trump is above water. He's not underwater in the polling. And it's like Idaho, Wyoming. No one lives there. Sean, have you seen the billboard that says, 6 minutes, desk to dinner table, move to Oklahoma? I'm like, I'm good, thanks. No thanks. Because then you're still in Oklahoma.
1: Team. They have an NBA team that's doing really well, actually.
2: Well, good for them. Okay. But we can't block Nazis from leaving. We can block people from coming here. Yes, Peter Thiel has fled the United States, has purchased a $12 million mansion, moved his entire family to Argentina. He cites concerns for the future of the United States.
1: Nazis are going to Nazi.
2: Yeah, right? Yvette Nicole Brown said he destroyed what we had and then just ran away. Billionaires are trash. Agreed. Should we be nervous, though, that the people that know Trump are getting skedaddling out of here and he's building a bunker? What does this remind me of? Maybe Stephen Miller can explain it in the original German. Okay. Have I mentioned he's an ugly...
1: He's real ugly. I don't know what Katie Miller sees in him. Katie Miller's not a looker either.
2: Yeah. That's him. Foreplay.
1: Stephen Miller's head is bulbous.
2: Right.
1: It really is like a Mars Attacks alien.
2: Right. Yeah, it is, actually.
1: Yes.
2: But can I just say, we love us some Adam Mockler.
1: Yeah.
2: So when she had, because he called James Tallarico, he started it. First of all, he called James Tallarico transgender, which is a lie and not a. Only they use terms like that as an insult. Anyway, so the gal, what's her name? I'm forgetting now. Hero said, shut up, you ugly. And Daily Wire said, more love, tolerance and civility from the Dems. And Adam Mockler said, off. You guys cheered on Trump as he danced on Mueller's grave, called Tim Walz a retard, posted AI fat-shaming memes of Pritzker and AI videos of Obama getting arrested. You created this environment. You don't get to run away now.
1: They get to live in it.
2: Thank God for the youngins that are out there. That's why he kicks Scott Jennings' ass every other day on CNN. And one other one on that one. Scott said, I'm sorry, but watching people who defended a decade of mean tweets, schoolyard insults, and public humiliation campaigns suddenly discover the importance of civility because a Democratic intern called Stephen Miller ugly is objectively hilarious. And he's ugly inside and out. His policies are ugly. His hatred is ugly. Spare me the pearl clutching. What's the matter? You're looking with concern at your computer screen.
1: No, something we talked about yesterday after the show has replied. So
2: has what?
1: Replied to me.
2: Oh, okay.
1: A request.
2: Oh, all
1: that
2: right.
1: That we asked for someone.
2: Oh, all right. Well, we'll just leave that tease right there.
1: Well, you're going on vacation next week, so that makes it a little hard to book.
2: Oh, all right. Fugelsang coming up in a few minutes, 20 minutes after the hour. This point.
6: Hi, Stephanie. You know, I'm surprised he didn't wheel out the Marsha Brady excuse. Oh, sorry, Don Jr. Something suddenly came up. That was
2: I thought you were saying
6: lame Marsha Brady.
2: Got hit in the nose with a football. Something. Okay.
6: Right.
2: Tom Brady hit me in the nose with a football.
1: Is that the same episode?
6: Ow, my nose.
1: I think it was the same episode.
2: I don't know. Okay. We've covered every Brady and Flintstones episode so far in this show.
7: Yeah.
2: You retweeted if that's the nuclear football, I'm actually fine with Lucy controlling it. You said in this metaphor, the football is the alleged deal, and Charlie Brown is anyone who thinks the deal actually exists.
6: Someone was concerned that the football was the nuclear football,
2: right?
6: And so they were rooting for Lucy to pull the football away. So I say no. Let's clarify this metaphor.
2: We've now covered Peanuts, the Flintstones, and the Brady by way of explaining.
6: Right. Yeah,
2: us children of the 70s are explaining everything to the rest of the world.
6: All of Gen Z has moved on to some other radio show at this point, if they know what radio is. Yeah,
2: they don't.
6: They don't. Yeah.
2: They do not. No. Yeah, I. What do we even say anymore about this ridiculous? I loved there was a clip of Jesse Waters trying to explain how this is totally different than what Obama did. Yes, in the sense that it's totally way much worse, right? Like, this was money that he unfroze to get this deal that was working perfectly. They didn't have a nuke.
6: Yes.
2: A street was open, whatever, and now they're trying to explain how, you know, Trump giving them $11 billion more control of the strait and no controls on their nukes is a better deal somehow, right?
6: Oh, yeah, sure. And if we ever get to some sort of deal, which I'm very dubious about, it's going to be far worse than the JCPOA. It's going to vest so much more power in the Iranian regime. Sure. It's going to leave all kinds of things with loose ends. And this is a Donald Trump deal. I mean, how could we predict anything less than utter failure? And one thing that I want to note about Iran is, in Iran, they have calendars and they have things called the news where they can chart what's going on with the American midterms.
2: Yeah.
6: And I don't think there's going to be any sort of serious settlement in this until after the midterms.
2: They understand politics here better than he does. I mean, you reposted. It really is remarkable. We're 3 months into this self-induced crisis, and Trump is still manufacturing a positive market reaction with the exact same ploy every single time. It never fails. And you said the entire purpose of his post about the alleged deal is, right? It's obvious market manipulation, right?
6: Mm-hmm. Well, yeah, and of course, just after he announced this alleged non-ceasefire extension on Friday, the Brent crude futures just took a nosedive.
2: Yeah.
6: I don't know, dropped several points at the very least. And that's the whole idea of it. And then when it looked like it wasn't going to happen, then the Brent crude futures went right up. And by the way, I want to add that Brent crude was my radio name.
2: Yeah, I was going to say. Yeah.
6: Energy crisis.
2: I think you also had Rude Pundit on, didn't you, Brent crude?
6: Brent crude. We were crude and rude in the morning.
1: Good buddy, Edward Bonded.
6: Yeah, that's right. That was it's more of like a 90s morning show.
1: A little bit edgier than your typical morning zoo.
2: That's right. Yeah. Exactly. Not 80s. Right. More of a 90s edgy. Uh-huh. They edged us. Crude and rude edged us every day.
6: Here we go, losing that Gen Z audience. We have no idea what the olds are talking about.
8: No. What's a morning zoo?
6: And it goes out over the air? No. How does that work?
2: Hey, here's something that'll bring us all together. Sean, there was a piece about how baby boomers need roommates now because of the cost of living. So we're all in this together now.
9: How's it feel?
2: Yeah, right? Oldsters.
1: You had Craig for a little while there.
2: I did.
1: The guy that built the studio.
2: Yeah. Yes. Yeah. He built the studio. I'm like, get out. Yes, here's Senator Murphy on the Iran debacle.
10: The bottom line is every day this war goes on, we get weaker, they get stronger. So even though this is not a good deal, I'll take it because we need to bring our

0: Yeah. It is the Stephanie Miller Show. Thank you, Renee. She posts, J.D. Vance gave the commencement address at the Air Force Academy today and opened by telling 900 graduating cadets they were not allowed to boo him. Yeah. People don't usually have to say this. That's because they were, you know. He pretty much gets booed everywhere he goes, doesn't he?
1: Well,
0: he said, you can't boo me. I'm the vice president.
1: He looks like a Cabbage Patch Kid.
0: Yeah, he does. Oh, will he be at the concert Hillbilly Vanilli since the regular Millie Vanilli has dropped out? Or what's left, half of Millie?
1: Does he even sing?
0: I don't know.
1: God, I hope not.
0: I don't know. And now, everybody, Jethro Tull. We'll just go out and do a spoken word
1: thing.
0: He
1: is thick as a brick.
0: Yeah, and then...
1: See what I did there?
0: He gives me nothing, and I'm supposed to pity laugh that. You see, Sean, how it goes here? Anna Navarro said, accurate headline would be, Democrats are meat, according to the people building concentration camps. I love her. It's true. Just them. That's my campaign strategy. Oh, speaking of campaigns, the Berkeley IGS poll is out, another gold standard unpaid poll, which will be the final one before the race before Election Day. I will be gone next week for Election Day, so everybody get out and vote. Vote. Tuesday.
1: Our voting centers are like real voting centers open this weekend. I may go this weekend instead of on Tuesday.
0: That would be fantastic.
1: But, you know, I'm not going to vote for your people.
0: Javier, I'm not listening to you. Javier Becerra with the largest gain of 20%, still leading the pack. He's at 25% in this one. It's time for the Becerra era. Not talking to you, not listening to you. Okay, let's go to Steve in Chicago. Hi, Steve. Hi, Steve.
2: Good morning.
0: Hi.
2: I don't ask for much, but please, please, please tell me that the Milli Vanilli tribute band are white.
0: That'd be funny.
1: Girl, you know it's true. See?
0: That's funny. Bill and Jody.
1: That was funny.
3: That was good.
0: All right.
1: Okay.
0: Bill and Jody will be a lot nicer. Hi, Bill.
4: Hi.
0: Go ahead.
4: I wanted to correct Chris.
1: Oh, boy.
4: Nothing personal.
0: Yeah.
4: But the isn't this about the banknotes having people's photos, pictures on them? Actually, there were three of them that were published while they were alive with the Lincoln, Salmon Chase, the treasurer, and some general, I don't know. But what happened was the head of the graving there, they had to make smaller bills because they couldn't afford to have the coins to make coins.
1: Right.
4: So they had 5, 10, and 15 cent notes.
1: Okay.
4: And the engraver, whose name was Clark, decided that instead of putting Spencer Clark, instead of putting the whole name of Clark on it, because Congress passed the resolution.
0: All right, we're out of time. Unfortunately, John Fugel's saying next.
5: Really? Really? Really? Ted Cruz, Stephen Miller, Elon Musk, Ken goddamn Paxton, do these freak shows even own mirrors? This collection of chronically aggrieved ego emergencies has decided they are now the Supreme Court of masculinity. James Tallarico gets called weak, beta, soft, soy, too gentle, too whatever the Ministry of Sexual Grievance decides counts as suspicious behavior this week by these people. Ted Cruz. Ted Cruz has one of the most scientifically punchable faces ever, assembled by humidity, cowardice, and bad decisions. This booger-eating Cancun escape artist fled Texas during a deadly freeze while people sat shivering in the dark, then came slithering back to publicly grovel before the very same man who called his wife ugly, smeared his father, and turned him into America's most overeducated emotional support doormat. Brother, you do not get to cosplay Alpha after spending years voluntarily licking the boot of the guy who publicly

treated your dignity like a speed bump. And Stephen Miller, Voldemort. Stephen sleeps in a coffin lined with ICE detention center blankets. Miller looks like somebody whispered resentment into skim milk and accidentally summoned a partially shaved scrotum in a tie. A joy allergic sleep paralysis bureaucrat whose entire face carries the pinched fury of a man personally offended that other people laugh, dance, kiss, or occasionally enjoy themselves. And this haunted little funeral potato wants to tell the world what strength looks like? Elon Musk, meanwhile, remains the great white whale of wounded male ego, a billionaire so catastrophically desperate to be perceived as cool, he bought himself a giant digital stage and now spends half his life stomping around it like the loudest kid at lunch, still somehow radiating the sweaty panic of a man deeply, spiritually offended that money cannot purchase charisma. And then there is Ken Paxton, droopy-eyed, pedal-protecting, philandering, scandal-marinated Ken Paxton, chest puffed out mocking another man as weak while looking permanently one subpoena away from emotionally liquefying into office carpet. This guy gets to play sheriff of manhood? I don't fucking think so. These sweaty little apostles of overcompensation wouldn't recognize masculinity if it dragged their confused asses to the address, handed them a map, a flashlight, a chauffeur, and a laminated instruction manual written in crayons. Because to these fuckers, decency is weakness, compassion is weakness, treating people with dignity is weakness, tolerance, inclusion, respect, democracy, letting women make decisions about their own goddamn bodies. Apparently, all of that emasculates men. But cruelty, humiliation, worshipping a convicted felon accused of sexual misconduct, who mocks disabled people, degrades women, protects monsters, humiliates allies, and treats basic morality like some kind of communicable disease, that's strength. No. Absolutely the fuck not. Ted Cruz, Stephen Miller, Elon Musk, Ken Paxton, these sweaty, overcompensating, small-in-the-pants catastrophes marinating in insecurities and fantasies of toughness are the last people on the entire fucking planet who get to tell anybody what a real man looks like.

0: He is clearly a f***ing con man in every way, shape, and form. Trust fund baby, loses all of his money, bankrupts his businesses, sells crystals, is MAGA, loves Alex Jones, pro f***ing ICE, pro Trump. What are we doing?
1: What are we doing? Who are these people? Yeah. All right. Hey, look who's here. Oh, so pretty.

0: ya. Hiya, John.
1: Oh, Steffi, I mean, Medicare shouldn't be a maze. It shouldn't be a maze.
0: That's why I have
1: what
0: chapter.
1: What am I going to do? I'm just trying to sit here with my native path, and it shouldn't be like this. I should be able to find a Medicare replacement plan without this kind of aggravation.
0: That's right. We're just a couple of squirrels trying to get a nut. You know how it is. John,
1: morning, children.
0: I
1: from the New York
0: think
1: area.
0: Of yes. you every day with this news out of Texas and James Tallarico. It is freaking them out. Someone that actually speaks Jesus, right?
1: Right. No, it's not. That's not what freaks them out. What freaks them out is that he talks like a normal person.
2: Yes.
0: Right.
1: That's what freaks them out. He might eat kale. You know, they got to call him a creep and a vegan because apparently they couldn't find any crimes or affairs or indictments or impeachments or whistleblower complaints from his own staff or coup attempts to pin on him.
0: Right.
1: And it's James Tallarico. He's the sweetest guy in America. He looks like he's 16 years old with the temperament of a 94-year-old Presbyterian librarian. They're not going to make this guy evil. He's like the youth pastor who comes to the elders and explains why Jesus wouldn't like this bill.
0: Yeah.
1: Nicest guy.
0: They're trying to do this thing that they do every time, and they did certainly in 24, is just the other. That, you know,
1: that's
0: he's
1: it.
0: Other. He's different. He's a freak. He's
1: Calafrico. All going to be gay train whistle, dog whistles now.
0: Right, and he's not gay. That's what I mean. He's not gay.
1: Yeah.
0: He's not a vegan.
1: And he's not vegan either. No. And they're not Christian. And they're
0: right.
1: not patriots. And now the Republican Party that has hated this guy Paxton because he's so... I mean, Donald Trump might be the only politician in America more corrupt than this guy, and now they own him. And here's the thing. I think Tallarico can win this. I think Jasmine Crockett could have beaten this guy.
0: Yeah.
1: But even if this guy does win, then here's what you got. You got a Republican senator who's not going to vote any differently than Cornyn would have. You're going to have the GOP pouring millions, tens of millions of dollars into a state that they should have won without any effort. And most importantly, Ken Paxton would become the really weird-looking face of the Republican Party, and they deserve to have someone that evil as their standard-bearer. So either way, but I think Tallarico's got it. He's the calmest guy in the race. That's it.
0: And a child rapist protector like the rest of them, Ken Paxton. I mean, someone said the mental gymnastics you have to go through in Texas to say that Ken Paxton is a better Christian than James Tallarico is really going to be something, right?
1: I mean, a better anything, yeah. Like this guy, when your own wife publicly humiliates you and says she's dumping you for biblical reasons, when your own aides call the FBI on you because your bribe taking is too sloppy,
0: right.
1: My God! And then we get to cap it all off with Trump and Paxton together. We can protect men who rape children.
0: God,
1: that's it.
0: And I hate to say, for them, like you were saying, not even a undercurrent, Chris, of homophobia
2: right.
0: against James
2: no,
0: Tallarico.
2: That's top current. Those are white caps.
0: Who is
1: it's not
0: gay.
1: It's not going to be an undercurrent. Yeah, it's going to be surfers. Yeah. It's going to be all over the place.
0: Right, but I mean, and the ironic thing is the child rapist that he's protecting raped a little boy. six-year-old boy. Yes.
1: For 3 years, and it's going to become a very famous story in the next couple of weeks.
0: Yeah, yeah.
1: Tallarico is going to do what he always does, man. Here's the thing. Tallarico's got that Obama thing, that Buttigieg thing.
0: Yeah. Mm-hmm.
1: Even if you'll pardon the expression, that Kevin Spacey thing, which is...
0: No.
1: Hang on. That as an actor, not as a friend, that he's always able to be the most relaxed person in the room.
0: Yeah. Yeah.
1: He never gets rattled. This is what we
0: you know
1: have
0: who
1: to
0: that is
1: from.
0: In the Stephanie Miller universe, Sean Comiskey.
1: That's Sean Comiskey.
2: It is. Yeah.
1: No, but in fairness, no. Tallarico's not as medicated as Sean Comiskey. It's more of a natural thing he does. Tallarico was like he was grown in a lab to reassure suburban moms during airport turbulence. You know what I'm saying?
0: Yeah.
1: Like the guy is very steady.
0: I was saying, like we knew if it was Jasmine Crockett, they'd run the same scary black lady,
1: exactly.
0: Like they did against Kamala, but them trying to other a straight white pastor is really
1: right.
0: going to be hilarious. I mean,
1: they're... think about this. This is the third. This will be the third time. This was the runoff. They already had the primary. How much do you have to hate women that you'll vote for Ken Paxton three times in 1 year? My God.
0: Yeah.
1: A lot of these folks are not going to come down from the mountains or in from the swamps to vote at all with Mr. Trump on the TV, not on the ballot, especially when they can't afford the gas to vote in the first place.
0: You said Paxton said he's a threat to our very way of life. I mean, he's a vegan who thinks God is non-binary. And you said as opposed to an impeached, indicted bribe taker who thinks God is a prop. I mean,
1: look at these two guys. It's like a documentary about two alternate timelines for Christianity in this country, right? One of these guys is accused of corruption by his own staff, and the other one Tallarico, he looks like he volunteers at Habitat for Humanity every weekend, and then he apologizes to folding chairs after he bumps into them. He is like the sweetest guy. They're going to try and make Jimmy Stewart a cartel leader here, and it's going to be fun to watch.
0: So, you wrote a piece, The Week the GOP Became the Party of Beating Cops and Raping Kids. And they'll continue to protect the men who do both. And you just said Massey lost because he made the fatal error of modern politics. He confused the Republican Party with a conservative political movement instead of a protection racket. That's it, right?
1: Yeah. I mean, completely. Massey learned the hard way that MAGA stands for Make Accountability Go Away.
3: Yeah.
1: He wanted Trump to keep his promises about, what, the Epstein files and no new Mideast wars. And that makes him basically Che Guevara.
0: But you're phrasing it exactly how we need to. You're paying for cop beating, right? Yep. You said this is Venmo for fascists. Mussolini had to do all this under the table. Even Putin makes the effort to launder the money through oligarchs and shell companies. I mean, this is just the most brazen. And it's every day there's a new story.
1: It's every day. And they're so bad at it. Can you believe it? I mean, this whole fascist felon frequent flyer fraud fund. I mean, like, I'm thrilled like you the GOP finally believes in reparations.
0: Yeah.
1: Who knew it would only be for racists and terrorists? Mm-hmm. I mean, we had this revolution for taxation without representation, and now we have taxation for sedition compensation. That's what we're doing here.
0: Yeah. Yep.
1: And these guys are so bad at it. They're like the casino staff that got fired for tainted shrimp cocktail. I mean, they're just so bad at their jobs.
0: We got some good news this morning. A judge blocked Trump's slush fund for rioters. She set a hearing for June 12th to hear arguments over whether she should issue a more lasting pause on the government's effort to set up the fund. So we'll see.
1: Look, the judicial branch is holding, right? Look at Alabama. They cut down their redistricting. I mean, I'm glad to know that we still have guardrails held together by duct tape, but I'll take it.
0: I mean,
1: with the E. Jean Carroll story, this is maybe, I mean, it's hard to say what's the stupidest thing he's done in the last 24 hours, because I want to say it's the E. Jean Carroll thing, but the Mark Wayne Mullen thing, it's really tough. These guys are so bad at this, and every day more and more right-wing brothers and sisters are going to see them harassing people, doing stupid policy that doesn't make the prices go down. Mark Wayne Mullen, with this airport thing, with the sanctuaries, this guy always looks like he just lost a fight with a ceiling fan. And now they think that Delta Airlines is going to land a flight from Tokyo in rural Alabama because Newark cops didn't clear protesters fast enough from an ICE facility. That's the level of strategic thinking the Republican Party has right now.
0: Yeah.
1: I mean, that the air, they're going to move international air infrastructure. Like fair.
0: That will hurt our already spent fantastic economy. The airline companies will love it.
1: That'll be great.
0: And also, United States Senator got pepper sprayed this week, just in case we've forgotten. You said, in case you forgot who Andy Kim is, he's the rep who came into the Capitol building after Trump's J6 goons had trashed it, got down on his hands and knees and cleaned it up. And ISIS have gassed him. They pepper sprayed the true patriot who think American ideals are worth defending. And
1: God,
0: by the way, he was trying to defuse the situation. He was saying, stop. He was putting himself between the protesters and ICE, right?
1: Yeah, nothing says we're the good guys like pepper spraying the man who's trying to calm everyone down. God bless Andy Kim. This is what we keep talking about. You know, on my show every Thursday night, we have a Native American segment, and Simon Moya Smith always has this phrase, put your body in the movement. And we want to see more of our elected officials during these desperate times show us that they're not just giving press conferences and hanging out in the CNN green room. Put your body in the movement. Bonnie Watson Coleman is 80 years old, and she got shoved outside a Newark concentration camp. Batman is looking at these guys saying, finally. And I mean, ICE is rolling up in an armored vehicle to go after a U.S. senator and a pregnant detainee. Mikey Sherrill wasn't allowed in Delaney Hall. She's the governor. What are they hiding in there?
0: Yeah.
1: The Ark of the Covenant? Matt Gaetz's Venmo history? Like, Jesus, these people.
0: I mean, everything.
1: We can't let elected officials see inside the detention center. That's what healthy democracies say, right?
0: John, you're right. It's one disaster after another. The Iran debacle. So this story yesterday, Trump administration has sent $20 billion in tariff refunds so far. A court filing shows how businesses are getting money back from the U.S. government after the Supreme Court ruled Trump's tariffs were illegal. Again, he just goes forward with disastrous ideas, doesn't care if they're legal. And then
1: doesn't
0: look
1: care,
0: at this.
1: Like his marriages, so now like that, his whole life.
0: Yeah, So Walmart suggested they'll cut prices for shoppers using the, well, we'll see. It's unlikely most companies will give money directly to shoppers who already bought products with higher prices because of the tariffs. The tariffs they ruled that were ruled illegal, it cost the American household, every American household, like $700 last year. UPS, FedEx, and DHL said they will directly refund customers. I mean, we'll see. But what just another debacle. Like, another right? Debacle.
1: I mean, we tried. New Yorkers tried to warn y'all about this guy. You know, we tried.
0: Yeah.
1: I remember telling you for years. We New Yorkers were saying, "Hey, man, this guy's like Times Square hot dogs. He's famous. He's extremely bad for you, but the tourists seem to like it." And that's Donald Trump. I mean, he's pizza rat. It's just he's like a naked cowboy. You know, he's a thing that New Yorkers know you should avoid tourists, but they don't listen to us. And so now we're dealing with the rest of it. But again. We keep seeing it. The antidote to authoritarianism is the same annoying thing it's always been, and that is citizens who refuse to shut up.
0: Yeah.
1: You know, we're going to pay taxpayer money for a billionaire found liable for rape to persecute his own victim because he's still mad he lost in court.
0: Yeah.
1: We're like a bad Law and Order episode. I mean, being like at this point, and can I say one more thing?
3: Sure.
1: Can we stop calling E. Jean Carroll Trump's accuser media?
0: Yes, thank you.
1: You guys watch the news? Oh my God!
0: Trump is her accuser. Rapist, according to the judge and two juries.
1: A jury found Trump liable for sexually abusing her twice.
0: Right.
1: Juries ruled against him.
0: Right.
1: Two appeals courts.
0: Right.
1: I mean, her accuser. The jury heard the evidence. Man, this is how courts work. Trump lost repeatedly.
0: So,
1: it's like O.J. Simpson is a man with issues surrounding his ex. Jesus, he did it.
0: Speaking of rape, former Attorney General Pam Bondi is testifying before House lawmakers investigating Epstein's sexual abuse cases. So the hearing won't be televised and she won't be under oath. Lying to Congress is still a crime, though. I know that's seems quaint now, right?
1: Oh yeah. I'm only voting for president for whoever promises to make Glenn Kirshner attorney general.
0: There you go.
1: And I want to get Glenn Kirshner hopped up on crank and then let him be attorney general every day. That's what I'm voting for.
0: So here's the good news. Voters are not buying that. We just, I don't know who we played them saying the prices are coming down and gas prices are down and blah, blah, blah.
1: Yeah.
0: Oh, wait. Oh, I'm sorry. It was Snagglepuss. Here we go.
4: No.
0: Scott Bessent.
5: Can the U.S. economy work for the average American without a deal with Iran?
4: I believe we've already seen oil prices come down substantially.
0: No.
4: We are pumping more oil than we've ever seen before. And as I said, these are short-term challenges that we will get over, and I think we'll move forward.
0: Heavens to Murgatroyd. I'm going to exit stage left after that stinky lie. Gas prices are up 53% since the start of the Iran war. Consumer prices rising.
1: Send Scott Bessent out more. Send him to rural areas to talk to people.
0: Oh my God.
1: Send the Secretary of Kashmir and Grey Poupon out to tell people prices are low.
0: Yes. What was the word he used earlier? It's bifurcated.
3: Bifurcated.
0: Who talks like that? And they say Democrats talk down to people.
3: Right.
0: You don't understand. It's bifurcated. Consumer prices rising.
1: How's the class struggle today?
0: Rising at the fast.
1: Rudolph promised he'd be here by Christmas.
0: A measure of inflation closely watched by the Fed accelerated in April to a three-year high. Oh, good God. Okay.
1: Oh, of course it did.
0: New poll. Wait, hold please.
1: Tune into Fox to not hear more.
0: In a new poll, Americans oppose Trump's ballroom project by more than a 2-to-1 margin and a more than 6-to-1 among independent voters. Only 24% of Americans support Trump's project to tear down the East Wing of the White House.
1: That's about right.
0: Too late. I mean, he already did it. Like they're saying, you know, he's just going to put himself on the money, even though it's illegal for a living person, right? To be,
1: Stay alive, people. Be healthy, everyone.
0: No matter what occurs.
1: Stay alive, no matter what occurs. You want to be here to watch the last scene of Scarface at the Sulphur Center because it's already starting. How is this man still going to be president in 2029? How will it happen? I mean, and if he's gone, then it's baby man who MAGA will eat alive. Stay alive, friends.
0: Yep.
1: Donald Trump's endorsed candidates right now, I believe, in special elections this year are 0 and 13. Zero wins in 13 tries.
0: His home state, Alex Vindman's Senate campaign shows him within striking distance of U.S. Senator Ashley Moody, 46-43. That's within the margin of error. Pollsters found a majority of Florida voters holding a negative view of Trump as gas prices rise. This is the first time Trump has been underwater in his home state. So I think all things are possible. We're getting Dr. Annie Andrews on, who's running against Lindsey Graham. And my Democratic, you know, activists here say they never thought that seat was possible, but this year,
1: I mean,
0: it could happen, and she's a great candidate.
1: We never thought Alaska or Texas could be in play a year ago.
0: Right.
1: So this is crazy right now.
0: I mean,
1: these people are doing everything that we told the world they would do. And I say it all the time. The people of Germany had to see Berlin in rubble before they could believe their Führer was a con man who had lied to them. I don't want it to get that bad here, but it's getting bad. And
0: John
1: these
0: Fugel
1: gas
0: saying,
1: prices are not going to turn around by fall.
2: No, they will.
0: I am very I served up. Lindsey Graham's seat has never been
2: filled.
0: Right. And you just left it there. Yeah. Mm-hmm. Nothing. I got nothing.
1: Well,
0: no one
1: wanted it, I believe. No one wanted to touch that. Yeah. No one. Yeah.
0: There you go.
1: Nobody wanted to tap that electorate.
0: No. All right.
2: No.
0: Thank you. All right. Love you, John Finkelstein. See ya.
1: Love you guys.
2: Thank you.
0: 50 minutes after the hour. Mike Levin said not enough people are talking about this. A Florida airport was named after Donald Trump. He walked away with the trademark, the licensing rights, and a deal that lets him profit off every piece of merchandise sold there.
3: God.
0: And you just said the country exists as an ATM for Trump at this point.
3: Yeah.
0: Period.
3: Yeah.
0: Right?
3: Yeah, that was something that they were negotiating. That was one of the holdups in quickly getting an airport named, is that they wanted to protect their trademark. So it wasn't just that it was an honor to have your name on an airport. It was a branding deal.
0: Yeah.
3: And a way to make money so that every piece of merch somehow benefits Trump.
0: Yeah. Yeah. You also were talking about Terrio on Trump's January 6th compensation slush fund. A lot of these people are going to want to start organizations with this money. Some of them want to run for local office with this money. Some of them will use it for their current campaign. And you just said most of them will use it for meth and guns. I mean, literally there is someone getting rearrested every day and generally on some child sex charge, right?
3: Yeah. Because, you know, really, you mean that, you know, terrible people attacked cops? You know, oh no, you know, big surprise there that the people that you know, beat cops and wanted to kill the vice president and members of Congress turned out to be really, really crappy people in general.
0: By the way, you said the only people who should be getting compensated for the weaponization of government against them are immigrants and citizens rounded up and abused by ICE, CBP, and local police. Steve said Kilmer Arbrega-Garcia should be first in line to receive compensation from Trump's weaponization slush fund. Next in line, Letitia James and James Comey. I mean, so he just got obviously exonerated. So are they going to go back and correct themselves? You know, Kash Patel and all these people that called him a gangbang rapist just like a week or so ago?
3: They're not going to do anything. They're going to sit there and insist that this was an activist judge, blah, blah, blah, blah, blah.
0: Right.
3: And they're going to use God, I am so tired of the words lawfare and weaponization.
6: Oh, yeah.
3: And that's what's throughout that IRS settlement document is, you know, that like the guy who sued CBS for editing an interview and sues anyone who says anything vaguely controversial about him, except strangely that he had sex with children. That everyone else is engaged in, you know, warfare using the legal system, but not him.
0: Yep. You also said, you know, that Trump's pissed Junior wasn't having the wedding at Mar-a-Lago, got to keep the money in the family or off. That's probably true because he didn't get the wedding fees. Yeah.
3: Yeah. Yeah. And I know people were saying, you know, the Bahamas won't allow somebody in if they're, you know,
0: a sex predator.
6: Right.
3: Yeah. A predator or a felon. And I'm like, yeah, but if the president of the United States wants to go somewhere, they're not going to stop him.
0: Right.
3: You know?
0: Right. By the way, as also as pissed, I think, at the, what do you call it, all these the CEO interviews. You said Google's CEO saying the reason there's intense backlash to AI is because humans aren't evolved enough to understand it. And you just said alternate take, you.
6: Yeah.
0: You're a man of few words, but eloquent.
3: Yeah. And if humans aren't evolved enough to deal with it, well, then put it on ice until we are.
0: Yeah.
3: You know?
0: Yeah.
3: Nobody wants this. And I love that Uber right now is the Uber CEO said I think yesterday that they're going to back away from AI because they've discovered it's not making them any money.
6: Yeah.
3: It's actually providing worse service and isn't doing everything that they were promised when they started using AI.
0: By the way, speaking of the interwebbles, thank you for your, you said your choice of social media app is like your choice of sexual position. If it makes you feel good and isn't hurting anyone, then just enjoy it and stop worrying about going back to what you did before.
3: Yeah, yeah. I'm just so tired of the blue sky discussion of, oh, blue sky is just an echo chamber, and, you know, and Twitter, everyone is still paying attention. Yes, I know there are Nazis, but, you know.
0: Yeah. Blue sky is my Trump cabinet meeting, pretty much.
3: Right.
0: Yeah. I get glazed 24/7. I love it.
7: Yeah, you do. Yeah.
0: So?
3: Yeah.
7: Because you don't get glazed from your staff.
8: Oh, God, no.
0: Exactly. I need glazing somewhere. Rude. Don't say something rude. Okay.
3: Oh, my God. I had so many glazing
8: references.
3: I bet
8: you did.
0: You know, you're just...
3: My head almost exploded.
0: You are actually, at the end of the day, the Stephanie Miller Show efficiency expert. You just said Harris lost because she listened to a bunch of white men consultants who don't know about the electorate there. I did your autopsy.

0: Deb in Los Angeles. Hi, Deb.
1: Hello, how are you?
0: Good.
1: Stephanie, I love this show.
0: Thank you.
1: And Chris, you are often right, and thank you, Sean, for filling in.
2: Aw. Thank you.
1: Yeah, and so I was just calling in because I wanted to talk to Frangela because I was a former student of theirs at Second City a few years ago.
0: Oh, wow, in Chicago. But
2: we should put her back on hold so that she can talk to Frangela.
0: Would you like me to do that? Or do you have a life?
1: I kind of do.
0: Okay, all right.
1: Okay, I'll wait.
2: All right.
0: Oh, all right. Well, okay, let's go to Tracy and Mesa then. Hi, Tracy.
3: Hey, well, I was watching Besant with that stupid grin on his face talking about the $250 bill last night. I looked up who's on all these discontinued bills. There was a $500 bill with William McKinley, a $1,000 bill with Grover Cleveland, a $5,000 bill with James Madison, a $10,000 bill with Salmon P. Chase, who was the Treasury Secretary under Lincoln, and there was a $100,000 bill with Woodrow Wilson. They were all dead when it happened.
2: Yeah.
3: This was before, you know, electronic banking and all that, so that those have all been discontinued by 1969. But I've been maintaining for years that we should have a $15 bill with John Tyler on it because he had 15 kids. So that's why we should have a $15 bill. There you go.
0: All right. Thank you very much. We just have our listeners know the most random collection of fun facts I've ever. Starting with the guy that saw the manatees masturbating. Nobody has a just audience like this. I love you so much, you little weirdos. Okay, Fridays with Frangela next.

Welcome to Caffeinated, where we focus on the parts of a story that really matter by showing compassion to the opposing side. Take, if you will, Steve Bannon, the man who said, "Darkness is good." Darth Vader, Dick Cheney, Satan, that's power. Who published the op-ed, "Birth Control Makes Women Unattractive and Crazy," and many other op-eds for Breitbart, most of which read better in the original German. Who warned the media should keep their mouth shut, and that same media can't stop desperately trying to book him on all their shows. You guys, seriously, I'm a little worried about Steve Bannon. Not because he brazenly defied a congressional subpoena about his role in the terrorist attacks on our nation's capital of January 6, 2021, wagging his junk at it, citing executive privilege, even though he'd been fired by the White House back in January 2017 and was working at the time of said attack as a podcaster, and not because he's a white supremacist who published a lot of white supremacist articles and supported the border wall and the Muslim ban and lots of authoritarian dictators, and who actually did say that cities could be washed away in an orgy of de-gentrification. No, I'm worried about Steve Bannon because the man looks like an alcoholic thumb. Have you seen this guy? He looks like a sack of pus that developed rickets. He looks like gout that caught gout. The man does not look well. Yeah, that's Steve Bannon, the one who was arrested on a Chinese billionaire's yacht and indicted by a federal grand jury for wire fraud and money laundering because he was ripping off Trump supporters donating to his Build the Wall campaign, and then Trump pardoned him for ripping off his own MAGA faithful. That guy. Is he okay? I'm just worried because Steve Bannon looks like a guy who was up watching porn till 6:45 a.m. and his alarm was set for 7. He looks like the guy in the office that HR has to physically give a deodorant stick to after one too many coworker complaints. He looks like a diseased leprechaun freebasing in the Port Authority bus terminal men's room. But we need to put aside our petty differences and recognize that this is clearly a fellow human being who is in pain. Can we do that? Do we have the humanity to reach out with love to Steve Bannon? Because he looks like the guy in the zombie movie who doesn't want the other survivors to know he got bit in the last scene. He looks like an infected toe. He looks like that uncle who comes over and smells of cigarettes and cat piss and always wants you to sit on his lap, but you're 15. I'm just worried about the guy is all I'm saying. And yes, I know his wife alleges he physically abused her and wouldn't let their kids go to school with Jewish children. I know YouTube has taken down his videos because they glorify violence, and Facebook took down his videos for glorifying violence, and Twitter has banned him for glorifying violence. And I know he said that Mussolini was a guy's guy who had amazing fashion sense. He said that. But in fairness, lots of people who aren't fascists praise Mussolini's style. But I am asking you to look into your hearts and find some compassion. Because Steve Bannon looks like a guy whose parole officer makes him knock on every door and introduce himself whenever he moves to a new neighborhood. He looks like Pigpen the Hutt. Steve Bannon looks like a guy who was just forced to drive cross-country in a small car with no ventilation and the windows rolled up while sitting next to Steve Bannon. He's not a healthy man. We are just concerned. Because he looks like he just ate 20 pounds of cheese and it's coming out of his facial pores. By the way, I know what you're thinking. What right do I have to make fun of Steve Bannon's appearance when I look like Joe Exotic's mullet donor? It's true, I still have my pandemic hair, but I know it. See, number one, I accept that I look like the love child of Beethoven and Loki. I look like John Wick during a nationwide Moroccan oil shortage. But number two, I'm just concerned about him. So while you cynically fixate on the fact that he called the Civil War the War of Southern Independence, or that he looks like physical proof that white supremacists are the greatest argument against the concept of white supremacy, and he said that conservative women are better than progressive women because, and I quote, "they're not a bunch of dykes that came from the Seven Sisters school up in New England." You ask, how can Steve Bannon sleep at night? I say, in a puddle of his own sick. But that's mean. We gotta be the good guys and look after him and make sure he's okay. Because he looks like a police sketch artist rendition of mutated gonorrhea. And that's why we're starting Steve Pack. Your selfless donation, MAGA fans, of $100 or more will allow us to buy multiple shirts for Steve Bannon, all of which he can wear at the same time. Then, when he vomits Jägermeister up on the top shirt, he can simply remove it and continue his broadcast. So if you see Steve Bannon, put aside your differences and offer him your hand. But if, but you know to wash it, like right away. Like, wash that shit. And don't touch your face either, okay? Just offer your hand, but then soak the entire hand in bleach for half a day. Soak the whole arm in bleach for half a day.
Thank you. Please like and subscribe. And remember, if Donald Trump pardons Steve Bannon for stealing from white nationalist Trump supporters, maybe we should thank Trump for setting Steve free to continue his fine patriotic work.

0: Fantasy Music Factory. I don't know what's going on with that, but their lead singer, Freedom Williams, is mad about the fact that people are mad at him about this.
1: You keep pushing me, I'll do the motherfucking show in North Korea, pissing on a American flag, smoking a Cuban cigar, drinking Venezuelan wine, playing golf with motherfucking Kim El June with an Iranian bitch on my lap. While Trump's standing there with his in his hand. That's how much of a I give what you think.
2: What?
1: I'm sitting on the toilet taking this.
0: Is that dope enough? Indeed. I feel like hearing from him only once every 35 years isn't enough.
3: Wow.
4: Dear God. All right. You want this party started? Right?

0: Frangela, I know what you're thinking. You're thinking you want this party started, right? You want this party started quickly.
1: No.
0: Here we go. Here we go. Here we go.
2: Yeah.
0: Oh.
3: Stephanie
2: they
3: Miller.
2: They can't get nobody to do anything
4: nope.
2: before 1995.
4: Nope. Although Flo Rida had a hit in the last 10 years, didn't he?
1: Wow. I'm gonna tell you, we're going to claw it back. I know we're going to claw that hit back.
0: Yeah. Oh, my God. What
2: claw
0: are there?
2: It back. Let me
0: well,
2: tell you.
0: That's
2: see,
0: a class act we're missing. That Freedom
2: understand.
0: Williams.
4: Yeah.
0: Go ahead.
2: What people don't understand is what happened a month ago. You mm-hmm. see, in Vogue, TLC, and Salt and Pepper were supposed to go on tour, right?
0: Uh-huh.
2: And then we all found out that Chili from TLC
0: Chili.
2: Is MAGA.
4: Hell yeah.
1: The least interesting TLC member, Chili.
2: Chili. Chili. Chili. We all found that out, and everybody was like, nope,
1: nope.
2: Canceling this concert ticket.
1: No, you're not getting these black dollars.
0: Well, I'm
1: nope.
0: Weird. What's going on, Sean? Is there some technical situation?
3: We had a caller who
0: oh,
3: knew...
0: yes, that wants to talk mm-hmm. to... Oh, she worked with you at Second City. Hold, please. I wasn't sure.
2: Oh.
0: I thought it was another technical malfunction. Deborah in Los Angeles, oh. You're on with Frangela.
5: Hi, Frangela. How are you?
1: Hello.
5: Hi. I'm just here to wish everybody a happy Friday. I was a student. Angela was my teacher for writing three. It was years ago, but it was wonderful. It was the greatest time of my life. I loved writing oh. sketches with you. And Frances in the office, when you and maybe taught ISA, I think, at the time. But and I miss it. I remember it fondly. I still work in Hollywood behind the scenes, but I am, I'm getting by. I'm doing all right.
0: Oh,
5: but,
1: good.
0: Aww.
1: Oh, it's so nice to hear from you.
2: Thank you for reaching out. We love you. Thank
1: we
2: you.
1: We do. Thank you. Write us. Frangela08@gmail.com.
0: And you can confirm they are lovely humans, can't you, Deborah?
5: Absolutely. Oh,
1: okay. There was a pause.
5: Honest to God, I had so much fun. I mean, it was, yes, they were amazing people.
0: All right.
5: And here's my premise. I think we need to summon our own mob. It can be a very happy mob. But because all the political power of MAGA is based on January 6th and that mob.
0: Right.
5: There you go.
0: Yep. All right. Thank you, honey. Oh, and in case there's a, sexy liberal announcement, you probably won't want to miss that thing that you're here in L.A. Okay. Hi, Frangela. By the way, you also worked with Stephen Colbert when you were at
5: yes.
0: Second City in Chicago.
1: We both
0: can
1: did.
0: Confirm
1: yes.
0: he's a lovely human. And did you see the show that replaced him? The ratings dropped 85%. So, ha-ha, CBS. Ha-ha. 85%.
2: Well, it was a purely financial
1: decision.
0: Yeah, they
2: it's
0: paid.
2: Business.
0: They
2: you
0: paid
2: don't
0: CBS.
2: Business.
0: Yeah, CBS okay. didn't have to pay anything. They, Byron Allen pays them, and then has to
1: yeah.
0: sell the commercial time. So
1: he needs to pay us if he wants us to watch.
4: Yep.
1: Okay, that's how that's gonna work. And even then, I'm gonna tell you the truth. I'm not gonna do it. I'll take the money. I'm not gonna do it.
0: Okay, so she mentioned reparations. You reposted, so we can do reparations. It just has to be for traitors. Yes, that's
1: yep.
0: the thing. Yes, reparations.
1: Yep.
0: Door. Right.
1: We talked.
2: You
1: we're talking
2: what?
1: About
2: and
1: on something ain't
2: hear,
1: right.
2: I don't see enough people. This is what kills me, Stephanie.
1: What kills me?
2: If somebody had said, if a president, if Obama had said, you know what, I'm going to set up a fund of $1.7 billion for black people.
1: Ooh.
2: And we're Ooh. Just going to give that out.
0: Yeah.
2: Ooh. I ain't going to ask you. We're not going to vote on it.
1: Yeah. Nope.
2: Nothing.
1: Nope.
2: We're just going to give it to any black person that shows up. Do yep. you know this country would be shut
1: oh.
2: down?
1: Let me tell you how much those other branches of government would beat the heck out of that branch. There'd be no way on earth.
0: Yeah.
1: And that would make sense.
0: Yeah. Yeah. I mean, first of all, horrific stuff happened in the past because, the thing you always hear, it's like, well, no one today was a slave and no one who's alive today owned a slave or what. Yeah, yes, all. I think you guys talked about this on something, like, right, the internment camps or, Holocaust victims. I mean, all horrific crimes happened way in the past, right?
1: Well, up until now, because I think they really are trying to get their mark on that part of history. There's always an argument. Whenever you bring up reparations, I've always said, if you want to see how people in this country, particularly white folks, really feel about diversity, equity, inclusion, bring up reparations
0: mm-hmm. right.
1: and see what happens.
0: Right.
1: And I'm not people who swear they are liberal and woke and all about righting wrongs will all of a sudden be like, shocked and offended.
0: Right.
2: You know what? And let's disabuse the idea of in the past. My mama was redlined twice.
0: Yeah.
2: Okay.
0: Yeah. Mm-hmm. And housing.
2: They just took away our voting rights again.
1: We only had them since 65.
2: That's
1: meaningfully.
2: What I'm saying. We're talking about now, okay? They take away our voting rights now. More uh-huh. black men are imprisoned than they were enslaved. Don't tell me about when. I could talk about now.
1: Don't tell me.
0: Yeah.
1: Don't.
0: Yep. So we talked about this last week, but there's another article now about Kevin Hart's reaction. Because, you know, we had John Fugelsang on earlier. Obviously, you guys, we've talked about Stephen Colbert. We've played Jimmy Kimmel. Listen, we're not wilting flowers. We're comedians. I mean, like, we do edgy humor. But I just wanted to get your take. So Kevin Hart says Tony Hinchcliffe arguably had the best set at his Netflix roast despite backlash. He said, yeah, the George Floyd joke, it was a tasteful joke to our culture, to our audience, but our audience that's watching the roast, if you're watching the roast, you get why they're doing it. You get why the racial humor is on the table. I wasn't shocked. That's what they do. Go look at the roast of Tom Brady. That's what they do. It happens every year when they do a roast. So he says he has no, you know, you can't blame him for what was said. I mean, we do the Sexy Liberal Tour. Nobody on my tour would ever say anything, you know, that I have to be embarrassed of or apologize
1: right.
0: for. So I guess I don't understand. I mean, I understand free speech and that you can't control what everybody says.
2: I'ma say it like I feel it.
1: Do.
2: Kevin Hart is a biscuit maker.
1: Thank you.
2: And let me tell you something. Kevin Hart, and this is directly to you.
1: Listen up, Kevin. Get
2: okay?
1: those tiny ears alert.
2: We see and hear you making excuses for your white overlords, okay?
1: Hello.
2: You let them make a joke off of Leslie. You should Thank have you. Stood up for that black woman.
1: Thank
2: How
1: you.
2: Dare you? How dare you? You call yourself a comedian. How dare you? Say that you represent the best of what we are.
1: No.
2: You went, let me tell you something.
1: You don't
2: shilling
1: tell you.
2: For corporations. Riyadh was an example of it.
0: Yeah.
1: Thank you.
2: Your career is an example of how you shill.
0: And I agree with Chelsea Handler about this, you know, and what she said about it. And I get the analogy, like, oh, you do the Sexy Liberal Tour. What if John or Hal or Frangela said something? It's well, they never would. I don't associate
1: yeah.
0: with people that do, you know, racist, sexist,
1: nope.
0: homophobic humor. So, you know, and when he made the Tom Brady thing, I always say this to Chris, that whole thing is homophobic, and Tom Brady's not gay.
4: Nope.
0: But it's the biggest ha-ha joke. To me, it's just not funny. So this was
1: it's
0: the
1: not.
0: Joke they were talking about. During his set, Hinchcliffe told Hart, the black community is so proud of you. Right now, George Floyd is looking up at us all laughing so hard he can't breathe. It's just not funny to me.
1: Not funny at all.
0: I don't care who you are, but he says, so the Kevin Hart roast set off a firestorm over Tony Hinchcliffe's George Floyd joke, prompting fierce response from Chelsea Handler, ex-NBA players and comic heavyweights. Hart called the joke not tasteful, but insisted he should not be held responsible. When asked if he thought the Hinchcliffe crossed the line, Hart said, I don't expect less. I don't expect more. And then he talked about, oh, he had the best set. Pete Davidson had a great set, too. Pete had a Charlie Kirk joke in it. Like, would I tell those jokes? No. But do I get why they're being told? Yes. I'm not looking at Pete crazy. I'm not looking at Tony. That's what I know you're going to do. I know your style
1: yeah.
0: of comedy. I didn't think that Charlie Kirk – I disagreed with everything Charlie Kirk ever said just about. I disagreed with that joke, too. It was like a joke about him getting shot.
1: This is the thing. Don't let
0: the
1: them change the argument. You know, the
0: yeah.
1: reality here is, first of all, it's not humor. It's bullying. That's
0: yeah.
1: what it is. They use
0: yeah.
1: the idea that it's comedy, right? They use that as a way, as a tool of their bullying. This is why these comedians assault women and get away with it, because they get up there and they go, everything's a joke, right? And
0: yeah.
1: it's not. It's not. It's in service of an ideology. And I cannot sit here. I don't even call, as you said, I don't call that comedy.
0: Yeah.
1: It's, well, if you can't figure out how to make a joke that isn't so base.
0: It's about the expense
1: of somebody who's been killed by the police. Then what? You're not a comedian.
0: You know, Chelsea Handler and who am I thinking of? Nikki Glaser. They're hardly wilting flowers. You know, they're edgy comedians too. But you know, Chelsea Handler slammed the jokes of Hinchcliffe and host Shane Gillis as racist and sexist. She took particular issue with a joke told by Gillis in which he said, "Heart is so short, you have to lynch him from a bonsai tree."
1: Yeah.
0: Again,
1: never funny.
0: Just never funny.
1: No, especially not now. You know how many black men have been found hung in this country recently?
2: Yeah. Yeah. We just found a 16-year-old girl hung from a tree at a church, black girl, the other day.
1: Yeah. I can't with these. First of all, Francis and I do not participate in, nor do we go to in any way, roasts. I don't watch them, and I don't go to them because I think it's not funny.
0: It's just mean. I mean, it's just, I don't enjoy that humor anyway, but I agree. Chelsea Handler said, it was gross. I don't find those jokes to be funny. Jokes about lynching black people. Lynching's not a joke. That's worse than rape. You're not joking about rape, are you? Oh, I'm sure some of them are. You know you can't do that, but you can say lynching. I mean, you know how they say, what's the thing about, I don't know, obscenity, but I know it when I see, you know, I don't know how to define it, but I know it when I see it. And it's just, you know. When you know a line's been crossed, you're like, okay, that's it. You know,
1: but you know what,
0: George Floyd being murdered or lynching, no, just not. I don't care what the joke is.
1: You got to look at the audience because, for instance, there's a show that we walked out of in L.A. a long time ago because the comedians were up there and they called it the alternative comedy night. And, like, it was this big, courageous thing to get up there and say just completely offensive things. But they're saying it in a totally permissive audience. Make the joke at Apollo.
0: Yeah.
1: Make the joke at a sold-out Detroit audience. We give them this permission, and that makes it just a little bit more okay. Just a little bit more okay. And now we're here where we are, where they are literally about to try to give millions of dollars to domestic terrorist white supremacist organizations.
0: Yeah.
2: Yes.
0: Yeah.
2: And Kevin Hart has to understand that he is part of that system.
0: Yeah. Yep.
2: And he's saying that it's okay.
1: It's okay.
0: Yeah. 19 minutes after the hour, this portion of the show brought to you by... You wrote a piece, Mike Johnson following Trump right off a cliff. I mean, they have so beclowned themselves, but this whole piece, you said he's not very good at the Speaker of the House thing. In fact, his real gift as a legislative leader is as a follower, and it appears the moment he's managing to follow his master down the block right over the cliff into the Potomac, and it also appears a substantial faction of his own caucus is prepared to stand on the beach and wave goodbye as he hits the water. I guess we should just let them, right?
3: Yeah.
6: Well, there's nothing else we can do. I mean,
0: yeah.
6: Until they get swept out of there in the fall. I mean, you know, right now they're tearing themselves apart even in the Senate.
0: Yeah. He just seems like he turns tail and runs, like they just leave town, right? Like he said.
6: Well, but the Senate leaving town was a good thing.
0: Right. Right.
6: I mean, it was as close as they've come to resisting.
0: Right.
6: The House leaving town is a terrible thing because they did it because they didn't have the votes to, you know, I forget what were they, was the ballroom? I forget, why did they leave?
3: I don't remember.
0: Oh,
6: the slush fund.
0: So many days ago. Yeah, the slush fund, there right. The decision to shelve the War Powers Resolution, you write, came after Republicans had lost control of the floor during an earlier unrelated vote, with several of their members defecting, several more absent, as the House chamber descended into chaos. We played Nancy Pelosi, and I always call her my forever speaker, but oh my God. Yeah. She, I think, will be go down as the best speaker in history, and he will. It's got to be the worst.
6: Well, you know who caused the chaos on the floor that day? It's my boy Jim McGovern from Worcester.
7: Oh yeah, that's
0: Worcester.
7: Right. Worcester.
0: I just met her.
7: Worcester.
6: Yeah, what was that all about? I missed. I heard the name, but I was doing something else. I wasn't.
7: Oh, our listener had a question for Charlie.
0: Oh, she wanted to know if you're going to the Democratic convention in Worcester. For the Democratic primary, is it? Or
3: I believe no,
6: it's, yeah. for the, it's probably the Democratic
7: Party of Massachusetts.
0: Yeah.
6: Yeah.
7: Yeah.
6: Yeah, no, I won't be going.
0: Oh.
7: Okay. Oh.
0: She wanted to accost you.
6: I have a grudge because the Civic Center where they have it,
7: yep.
6: The DCU Center,
0: yeah.
6: It's built on the land where my grandfather's sign shop used to be.
7: Oh, okay. All right.
0: Wow.
6: Yeah, so.
0: Can I just say I love your last line? This phrase needs to be used more. You said, "I swear these guys could screw up a two-car funeral if you spotted them the hearse."
6: I mean, do you know what's going on in Iran? I have no idea.
7: No, not at all.
0: It's nothing. Insane.
6: I don't trust either side.
7: Nope.
0: Right.
6: I mean, I don't trust the Iranians as far as I can throw them either.
0: Right.
6: We're going to celebrate our peace agreement by bombing the hell out of your country.
0: Right.
6: Like it's a fireworks display.
0: Right. Right.
6: And we're going to get the other Arab states to embrace the Abraham Accords, and Bibi's going to help with that by blowing the hell out of Lebanon.
7: Yeah.
0: Yes. Yeah. By the way, that got Lindsey Graham back in line because he was criticizing the deal, and then he's like, "Oh, it's just brilliant, this Abraham Accords thing." Like, we're it seems to me we're farther away from any kind of deal.
7: It's not going to happen.
0: That's what I mean. We're farther away from a deal than we.
6: Why would it happen now?
7: Right. Exactly. Right. If it hasn't happened in the last 50 years by now?
8: Right.
7: Why would it happen now?
0: Right.
8: Right.
0: Right. So, Charlie.
6: You know why? Because Iran's holding all the cards.
7: Yes, they are.
0: Yeah.
7: We gave them all the cards.
6: We handed them all the cards.
7: Right.
6: Exactly.
0: We were just saying how numb we've all gotten to all that. This is the kind of stuff people post. Adam said these gunshots at the White House sound a lot like, this is why we need the $1 billion in ballroom security funding. Is it really that much of a coincidence this happens right after the funding was pulled? It's Borica says, so Trump had to skip his son's wedding because of a conflict with a previously scheduled false flag assassination attempt. Ms. Farmy said, so he lost funding the ballroom, and then there's suddenly shots fired outside the White House. Of course there were. And then Jen said, imagine having to stage getting shot at every 2 months because most of the world hates your guts. I mean, Charlie, I feel like...
6: By the way, when did the White House turn into Fort Apache?
8: No kidding.
0: Right.
6: You know, I mean, you can't get within 300 yards of that place.
0: Yeah. Yeah, and how would a ballroom help what happened this weekend?
6: Well, supposedly, that's the national security aspect of the ballroom.
7: Right. That's
6: which I find hilarious.
7: Right, that's what they need the government money for, the taxpayer money for.
6: Yeah, the bunker.
0: Uh-huh. Yeah, yeah, exactly. By the way, to your point about your piece about Mike Johnson, Reggie said, MAGA Mike needs to resign for wasting taxpayer monies by always sending Congress away when the votes are against their agendas. MAGA Mike does it again. Congress is about to pass a bill to end the Iran war, and he sent everyone home so the vote couldn't happen. Enjoy the ever higher gas prices.

0: Wow.
1: I agree.
0: Uh-huh.
1: Yeah, it is the Stephanie Miller Show Fridays with Frangela. Seth, the home of hope, looking forward to the rebel yell that is sexy liberal. Hello, Seth.
2: Yes. Hello, homos, frangelomos, and Sean, if you're still there.
0: Yep, he is.
2: And Lottie on camera, yes, because I don't get to see you when I'm on the phone, but I can feel that gleam of your smile, Sean. So here's the thing. I predict, I'm not in the business of predicting the future, but by the time Ms. Miller, and Studley Chris are all reunited on the Stephanie Miller Show again, there will be good news. Huh? And then the bigger good news when you're all reunited with the Frangelomos, I am keeping every Saturday open for the rest of my life to make sure I'm available.
1: Yes.
2: To be there. Because
1: yes,
2: we were all so happy at the last one.
0: Yes.
2: And then you know what happened.
1: Yes.
2: So this one, to quote Vicky Sue Robinson, we are going to turn the beat around.
1: Yes.
2: And we are going to
1: intersection of the Frangelomos, the Steph heads, the sparklers, and the Fugle Sangians. It opens a wormhole in the universe in which all things are possible. So.
0: Yes, and there, you know,
2: yes,
0: who knows, there might be something coming out.
1: What? Maybe.
3: What?
0: Like sometime, yeah, maybe after the summer.
1: Don't plan anything
2: the
1: on any Saturday, ever.
3: Don't tell Angela.
2: Open. Yes, I just have two Saturdays in September that are not good, so I hope it's not those two Saturdays.
0: I think you'll be fine.
2: So,
1: okay, we love you. Goodbye.
2: God, now I can sleep.
3: I can't.
2: Love you.
3: Bye, bye,
2: bye.
1: What's that?
3: You know I can't. I have loose lips.
1: Yes, loose lips. Sexy liberal ships.
0: Uh-huh.
1: Okay. Can I just say, Chris, we mentioned this all week, but just waking up in international embarrassment every single effing day of our lives.
3: Yeah.
1: I just want this to be over. U.S. allies laugh at Trump's wild idea to fix his Iran disaster. Trump is endangering his already rocky designs for peace by issuing a demand that allies are scoffing at. Trump made a demand coupled with the news of the new airstrikes that makes imminent peace so unlikely. Allies have laughed at the president's demands. He urged Saudi Arabia, Qatar, Pakistan, Turkey, Egypt, and Jordan to sign the Abraham Accords. A set of agreements designed to normalize relations between Jewish and Arab states. I love. Did you hear this wording, Chris? Grammar police. This is going to make your head explode.
0: Uh-huh.
1: I am mandatorily requesting.
0: Oh God.
3: Mandatorily.
1: Not a word, and you can't It's not a request if it's mandatory.
0: Uh-huh.
1: I am mandatorily requesting that all countries immediately sign the Abraham Accords, adding that he'd like Iran to sign eventually. Oh, yeah, they're in a super good mood. They're, I'm sure.
0: Yeah.
1: They're-

0: and welcome back. Just 968 days left to go on our countdown for Liberty. In case you missed it today, oh yeah, it was Scott Bissent in the briefing room lying to us. But of course, there's nothing more important than Donald Trump lying to us, which he did on several occasions during his cabinet meeting yesterday when the fealty showed by his minions showed us exactly where we're going in 2026. Meanwhile, if you missed it, it was Bruce Springsteen who brought the truth to Washington, D.C. yesterday, condemning Trump and asking his audience to scream at the top of their lungs so that corrupt motherfucker at the White House could hear what he was saying. There is absolutely nothing more fun than good rock and roll making fun of bad presidents. With that said, have a great day. Catch you next time.
1: Well, you know, I used to think my mattress was just furniture until I got my ghost bed. 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
2: See, gay people are kind of like cannabis plants or foreskins. If an almighty God really hated them, he'd stop creating so many. There are less than 10 references to homosexuality in the Bible, and most of them have been twisted to serve a prejudice that's directly at odds with the teachings of Jesus. And yet, Christianity has allowed the homophobes to set terms that Jesus himself clearly rejected. If anyone's trying to use the Bible to justify any meanness to LGBTQ people, they've always got to go around Jesus. Being gay is natural. Hating gay is a lifestyle choice. And unlike being gay, homophobia is highly curable.

0: as I've gone up and down the state of Delaware in the last couple of days, nobody's asked me about Joe Biden's debate performance in 2024. They've asked me about the rising price of gas. They've asked me about Trump's tariffs. They've asked me about insecurity and instability because of an unresolved war in Iran that is not going well.
1: Senator Chris Coons. Yeah, that's what I was thinking, friends. We don't talk about Joe Biden's debate performance enough. Oh, my God. Okay. So Jill Biden, as you know, she has a right to write a book, and she, you know, she obviously was asked about this. And so, you know, as any, I guess, wife would, she was talking about, what did she say? She said, is he short-circuiting? Is this a stroke? I felt like we were watching an AI hologram of the man we knew, and the hologram was glitching. Had he been drugged? I know he was, there were, you know, reports he had been sick. And so that, right. You know, they might have been on some cold medicine. And then she also said, oh, God, will people assume this is how he is all the time? Which he clearly wasn't, because we saw him all the time on, you know, interviews and press conferences and all that. But, of course, Trump seized on this. He was referring to the stroke thing. Trump questioned why then she did not intervene during the offense, as any good wife would do. Oh, my God. Seriously? How

0: much do we think Melania hates him? Praise daily.
1: I'm telling you, I expect if he were to drown, to see her standing on the shore, like, waving.
0: Just... Right, right. Like, seriously, what, was she supposed to go tackle Biden on stage? Like, give me a break. He then turned his focus to himself, as he does, and said, the only thing she failed to mention was how well I was doing prior to his near-total collapse. In other words, as many have asked, did my strong performance in that debate cause Biden to choke? This is why I don't care about the autopsy. I don't care about, you know, the circular firing squad and having all these fights again. The fact is we've done incredibly well in elections thus far, and I think we have huge momentum going into the midterms, right?
1: Well, I just think it's amazing that any reporter was able to catch Trump awake to get that comment.
0: Yeah. No, exactly. I'm like, are you kidding me? Talking about medical stuff or being sleepy?
1: It's the most ridiculous thing in the world. It is beyond your house being made of glass.
2: Yes. This man just went in for his third annual physical third in 13 annual. Months.
0: Yeah.
2: Do the math on that, because there's 12 months in a year, and he's on his third.
0: Yeah.
2: In
1: you just keep
2: months?
1: Bringing up facts like this, and I don't understand what your allegiance is to them.
0: And we were saying yesterday, their response is always so dumb. Instead of giving the American people transparent information, which we are entitled to, on his, you know, health and fitness for office, they, you know, they tweeted all these pictures of anchors with their eyes closed that were clearly blinking or looking down at their notes, going, oh, look who's sleeping now, Dana Bash. Like, just like, right? This is what they are in Texas, right? Oh, Telefrico. I mean, this is
3: it's
0: totally,
3: gotten worse than Telefrico.
0: It's totally the party of Trump, right? Just child rapist protectors, just juvenile name callers.
2: Yeah, and speaking of Texas, Ken Paxton let loose a man who was molesting a child for 3 years.
0: A 6-year-old boy. And they're trying to, you know, smear James Tallarico with homophobic smears. He is neither gay, transsexual, or a vegan. So that's
2: and
0: all they've
2: all
0: got.
2: All of those things are fine.
0: Right.
2: There's nothing wrong with any of those things.
0: Right. Right.
1: This is why I keep saying this. I think people need to really understand that these elections are not about kitchen table issues. They never have been. They are about racism, homophobia, transphobia. They are not about, is the last gasp of a bunch of white racists.
0: Here is noted ugly as Stephen Miller. He got in a little, I think, racism, sexism, and also homophobia in one. Him talking about Tallarico.
3: Uh-huh. Here.
0: Yeah.
4: This man has less testosterone than Jasmine Crockett. It is a mind-boggling choice. They would choose a person to run for that office who looks like he doesn't belong in the Senate, but in a cabaret show.
0: Oh, my God. Wow.
1: What? That doesn't
2: Stephen
1: even make
2: Miller
1: sense.
2: Stephen Miller got the nerve to talk about how somebody looks?
3: Yep. Oh, yeah.
0: I know.
1: Stephen Miller is what mucus looks like in human form.
2: Yes.
3: He looks like a human penis.
0: Right. When they circumcise the wrong head.
3: Right.
0: Perhaps.
3: Right.
0: Yeah. Okay.
3: Or they like circumcise them halfway.
0: Yeah.
3: You know,
0: like,
3: and so they leave a little bit of the hood on.
0: Yeah, it was botched.
3: Yeah.
0: It was botched.
3: Yeah.
2: It's a micro penis.
3: Yeah.
0: Yeah. Yeah. Okay. You reposted billionaires are building a future that does not include us and they're using our money to pay for it. You are not angry enough. Can we, at least in California, agree no reality show stars, no billionaires?
1: I can't do it. I cannot. Your qualification for office cannot be that you're wealthy. That cannot be the only thing. And I need somebody, Tom Starr, why don't you run for something lower? Why don't you show me that you're about public service? Why don't you run for school board or a small city mayor? Don't just jump in at president and, you know, governor of the fourth largest economy in the world. It's like, I'm sick of it.
0: That's what I've been saying. These are not entry-level positions, you know, governor or
1: what is it gonna
0: mayor
1: take
0: of L.A.
1: For us to realize this?
0: Yeah.
1: Like, we've had the absolute... When I think about Spencer Pratt getting anybody's vote, it makes... I am just... Really?
0: Yeah.
2: I know. Hashtag never Pratt. Never.
0: Yeah. There's new polling. The new poll shows Mayor Bass at 26, Neetha Raman at 25, and Spencer Pratt at 22. The polling director said you've got three very different candidates, each with different, very different constituencies. It's going to, within the margin of error, it's going to boil down to turnout. So interesting in the head to head, it shows Bass beating Spencer Pratt by a
3: exactly.
0: lot.
3: Yeah.
0: But in a head to head, she could lose to Rahman. So you know, I agree with you. I'm like, I just not Spencer Pratt.
1: Just yeah, no.
0: not. Oh my no. God. I mean,
2: no. Oh my God.
0: He is a con man almost exactly in the mold of Donald Trump.
2: Which is why he's being, you know, he's supporting him. He's exactly, he's a baby Trump.
0: Mm-hmm. Right, right. Yeah, this is, oh, who is this? Yeah, hang on. What's, oh, 13. Okay. Yeah, Hassan Piker. Talking.
5: He is clearly a f***ing con man in every way, shape, and form. Trust fund baby, loses all of his money, bankrupts his businesses, sells crystals, is MAGA, loves Alex Jones, pro f***ing ICE, pro Trump. What are we doing?
0: Yeah, what are we even doing? Oh, someone called on all the witches of L.A. to trap Spencer Pratt inside his favorite crystal. And
2: yes,
0: it's just one plan. It's just one plan. Because we're in charge of the witches, aren't we, of L.A.?
1: Yes, exactly. Yeah. I think if you really want to hurt him, try to make him read something. He will explode.
0: Ross in Rancho Mirage is a veteran. Hello, Ross.
6: Oh, good morning.
0: Hi.
6: I agree with your statement about no veteran should support this Vietnam draft dodger turned chicken hawk.
0: Yep.
6: But you know what I wanted to say? He's tried to minimize the casualties. There have been 530 casualties in less than 90 days over there. When you see these paraplegics and, you know, these disabled American veterans, these are not deaths. These are casualties.
0: Yep.
6: And he says nothing about 538 casualties. And he's minimized the deaths.
0: And
6: there
0: Ross,
6: 15 deaths.
0: Did you see
6: there,
0: that when he just went for his, I don't know, fifth, seventh annual checkup at Walter Reed, he declined specifically to visit the casualties from Iran, the soldiers that are in there. CBS News spoke with the family of one soldier recovering from injuries sustained during the Iran war. He said Trump bypassed the recently injured. It's customary for American presidents to visit with soldiers to provide wounded in battle. A White House spokesperson declined to provide any guidance on why the president did not meet with soldiers wounded in the war. I know, because it's what that guy just said, because he's a bone-spurred, draft-dodging chicken hawk. That's why.
1: So he just doesn't looking at them. Remember, there was some that he didn't want anybody disabled next to him.
3: Right.
0: Right. It makes him look bad.
1: You know,
0: yeah.
1: It makes him look bad. He said, I can't with these people who think supporting him is some sort of patriotism.
0: Yeah. Yeah. Oh, my God. Have you seen it is like it is officially the white trash house. Have you seen the front lawn of the White House with the
1: Let me tell you.
0: UFC
2: oh, it looks like
0: the
2: Six Flags threw up.
3: Yeah.
2: Okay,
1: let me tell you something. Let me tell you something. I had no idea that we were going to elevate this what do we call this truck and tractor pull situation. It is so beyond embarrassing.
0: So I know you frequently think, what does Joe Rogan think? So that's why I wanted to save this.
1: Mm-hmm.
0: Yeah. Even Joe Rogan, not for the UFC event, Rogan criticizes Trump's White House UFC. Wow, when you've lost Joe Rogan on guys kicking each other in the head, you really... Joe Rogan condemned Trump's bizarre UFC Freedom 250 event taking place at the White House on the president's 80th birthday. The White House thing is odd. I don't like it, said Rogan. Many critiques of the reportedly $60 million event have centered around the confusing arena construction on the South Lawn, which more closely resembles a roller coaster than a boxing ring. He said, I don't like the idea of fighting outside at all. Oh, I see. It's not the waste of our money on these vanity projects.
3: Yeah, it's the outside.
0: Yeah.
3: Outsidedness.
0: Said, yes, he said where the D.C. in June, where temperatures regularly exceed 90 degrees.
3: Yeah.
0: He said, how about
3: with 95% humidity?
0: How about dehydration? Hydration. You add the lights, that attracts bugs. Rogan said, "Yeah, the bugs are a big one. What are they going to do about anything about the bugs? They were talking about maybe using fans. Like, how are you going to stop the bugs? Pesticide the out of it? That's good. Pesticides. That's good for the fighters. That'll help with their breathing." Rogan questioned why any fighter would risk their championship belt in an event with such unpredictable conditions. You've got people condemning stuff, but for the wrong reasons, right?
1: Yeah.
0: Even this January 6th slush fund, Republicans, it's not because it's the wrong thing to do. It's because they know it's really disastrous politically right before the midterms, right?
1: Okay, Joe Rogan, don't give them hints on how to take care of the only pleasure I get out of this event. Like, I want it too hot. I want everybody there being eaten up by mosquitoes. Don't get them to figure out how to stop the only thing that's going to make it worth watching.
0: Are they going to even have this concert? I wonder, what are we down to two? Who is it? Vanilla Ice and...
1: Vanilla, as long as Chachi can squeeze out some kind of note.
3: Chachi, you're right. Oh. He could sing. Oh. Joni, we don't have Joni anymore,
0: of
3: but we have Chachi.
0: The only rapper they can get is the lame white one. That's perfectly on brand.
1: You know what? I know how to keep him away. Tell him they released Suge Knight.
3: You got Flo Rida, though.
0: You'll never okay. See Sorry, him, I don't know who that is. I don't...
1: Oh, we can get rid of Flo Rida. That's
0: okay, easy. All right. Yeah. But it's like the Kennedy Center. They just shut it down. Like everybody canceled. So there's like, oh, yes, there's repairs that need to be done. We need to, yes. There's
1: you know what I'd like to see a rich, progressive person, if there is such a thing, do? Buy up all those tickets to this event.
0: Yeah.
1: The expensive tickets to be there. And then don't
0: Hilarious.
1: Have nobody go.
0: It'll be like that little squeaky tank parade. That was fun.
1: Oh,
0: that was great.
1: That'll be really neat.
0: 46 minutes after the hour. This portion of the show, brought, so you summed it up, the Iran deal. New York Times reporting a proposed Trump-backed memo with Iran would reportedly release $25 billion in frozen Iranian assets. I seem to recall something about that, something when the black guy did that. It was something worth like still just, about time.
7: Yeah, like $1.5 billion or something, pallets
0: of their
7: cash.
0: Money. Right. Yeah. Right. So you just said, so we're giving Iran a ton of cash and punting on nuclear weapons, just a complete humiliation of a bunch of stupid maniacs by a bunch of smarter maniacs. We got outplayed at every, and still I don't know how this ends. We're bombing again, right?
7: Yeah. Because, you know, what else are we going to do? What are we, you know, it's not like, you know, it seems like they get to a point where there's almost a deal and then Trump says something stupid.
0: Right.
7: That ends up just tossing the deal in the trash.
0: Yeah.
7: And then Iran comes back and says, no, there was never a deal. And it's just like, oh my God, I'm just watching two complete insane people negotiate with each other. Yeah. One of which has control of one of the most important waterways in the world.
0: Right. Yeah, it is just like watching an insane, the same cycle over and over again. So what else is going on? Yes. Oh, do we have this one? You were just for over the weekend. How are you explaining to your constituents this new settlement that prevents the IRS from auditing any Trump family documents? Representative Mike Lawler said, well, when I think it comes to any agreement the president has made with the IRS, I think looking back at Biden...
2: Oh, my God.
0: You just said, to update an old quote, when Republicans speak, it's a noun, a verb, and Biden.
7: Yeah. Yes,
0: exactly.
7: Which was something Biden actually coined, was Giuliani.
0: Giuliani.
7: As a noun, a verb, in 9/11.
0: Yeah.
7: So,
0: It is like Chris and I were just saying, it's just so, especially on a long weekend, it's so hard to just not be numb by all of the stuff that happens on a daily basis, let alone over 3 days. But you wrote about the IRS, just that part of it, that, you know, him never being able to be, you know, audited or prosecuted by the IRS. And you just said you may have heard about ball maxing and been shocked by it, as in, holy, you mean there's a thing where men inject fluid into their nutsack to make it look huge? Yes, I'm aware because of the company I keep.
3: Bella was aware of looks maxing.
2: Yeah, she was.
0: But you just said so much of what is done by Trump, who answers the question, what if an overgrown Oompa Loompa, but on bath salts, enrages me, but it's not breaking my brain, because mostly I think, of course, it's Donald Trump. What did you expect? But you said this IRS thing is bomb-balling you.
7: So do you want me to explain? I hope I created bomb-balling. So you see, the thing about the ball, Max. The thing about the ball maxing, the analogy I was, you know, so cleverly making was that I had written about scrotal infusion back in 2009.
0: Uh-huh. Of course you did.
7: As a way to talk about the, which was the same thing as they're calling it ball maxing.
0: Oh.
7: And it's like, so everybody's like, oh my God, ball maxing. And I'm like, please.
0: Yes.
7: We were scrotal infusing before you kids were even born.
0: Sean's like, God, I missed this show.
7: And so I was saying that, like, so it doesn't shock me, you know, because we've been through, you go through so much. But I was like, what if say somebody came up with something called bomb balling, where they put small explosives in their scrotums so that when they had sex, it would actually trigger one
8: and make
7: a stronger orgasm. And I was saying, that would shock me.
0: Wow.
7: And so the IRS deal is the bomb balling.
0: Yes. Yes. Well, you know, Steve Schmidt wrote a piece like this, too, just about what we're all numb. That's the biggest danger, what we're all numb to at this point, what we're just, you know, we've normalized, we're just kind of collectively overwhelmed. But, yeah, you just said, so they can't be prosecuted by the IRS forever. That's telling the law to go itself sideways with a chainsaw. That's taking the Constitution, wiping your ass with it, and using it to set a pile of American flags on fire so you can cook some bald eagles. It literally is everything he does now is just you. Right.
7: Mm-hmm. F America is what it is. And there is only one way you can see America, and that is through him, and that America is him and only him. And that's why any candidate that he supports has to be somebody who 100% supports every single thing he does and tells him. What the New York Times just did a study that one out of every six things a cabinet member says in a meeting is a praise of Trump.

0: Lonnie Hamilton.
1: That's right. Miss Lonnie Hamilton?
0: I don't know. I just, like, Brangelina.
2: She really needs this break.
1: Yes, she does.
0: Lonnie Paul. Okay, and also, what do you call it? Rude Pundit and Tara Devlin all on the big
1: That's
0: shoe
1: right.
0: on
1: yeah.
0: Monday. All right. Okay, here's good news for Angela. Trump voters have turned on Trump. CNN drops bad news amid inflation data. Pre the Iran war, according to Fox News polling, he was 30 points underwater. Harry Enten says, look at this drop in just over 3 months' time, 52 points underwater. I went back through the history books. There's no president before Trump who ever had a net negative inflation rating of at least 50 points underwater. Wow. And that's the Fox poll.
1: Yep.
0: That's just a T and a he. He said Harris voters have been pretty constant. They don't like Donald Trump at all. They went from -92 to -94. But look at Trump voters. That's where the decline is coming from. Trump voters have turned on Trump when it comes to inflation. I get 40-point swing, Trump voters. I you know what? That's good for us politically, for Angela, but it really, I still am just like, wow. So the child rape and all of the other stuff, like, yeah. It's only, you know, I guess gas prices or whatever, right?
2: I'm going to tell you something. I'll, like, every time I hear any of those stats, I'm like, there's how many people still supporting this?
0: Yeah. Yeah.
2: Like, that's the way it hits me. I'm right. Like, that is crazy. We have an entire population in this country. Talk about mental health needs not being addressed.
0: Yeah.
2: That have significant mental health issues.
0: And yep. Fox News seizing on the whole. Let's talk about Joe Biden's debate. Oh, my God. And meanwhile, they fact-checked this circle full of jerks, the cabinet meeting.
1: Uh-huh.
2: That was amazing.
0: And just talking, he got torpedoed over. It was either everything he says is either a gaffe or it's just a complete lie.
1: Yep.
0: Right? He mixed up two wars that claimed weren't wars. Then he later called them war. I mean, I know it's upsetting, but just listen to him in Eddie's setting and tell me that guy is fit for office. He makes no sense, right? He said again about Iran, their Navy's gone, the Air Force is gone. Roughly half of Iran's missile launchers are still intact. Thousands of one-way attack drones remained in Iran's arsenal. Let's see. The intelligence indicates Iran's military is reconstituting much faster than initially estimated, and that Iran, they also maintain ballistic missile, drone attack, and anti-air capabilities. Meanwhile, we've decimated most of our munitions and left ourselves unprepared for anything else. That's what a debacle this is, right?
2: I don't understand why we're negotiating with a country that we've already defeated. Like, isn't that called surrender? Like, I'm trying to understand if he's destroyed, if U.S. forces have destroyed everything.
0: Yeah.
2: Why isn't it the 51st state?
0: Yeah. No, because they've won, and now he's reduced to begging to get the black guy's deal back that he tore up because he's a racist POS. Okay. The No Kings Movement has announced a nationwide event, yay, on June 14th. That's his birthday.
1: That's right.
0: That's his 80th birthday. Is that when the UFC thing is?
1: It is the exact same day. Yep.
0: Yeah. It's a 90-minute concert in New York featuring Bette Midler, Patti Smith, Rufus Rainwater. Oh, Joy Reid, our friend Joy Reid. MAGA, of course, is being whiny little bitches about this. God, that means some people are going to have to miss Vanilla Ice. Is that the...
1: Oh, darn.
2: I'm telling you, release Suge Knight. Come on.
1: Although the concert is a different day than the UFC fight.
0: Okay.
1: Yeah.
2: Yeah.
0: When's the Bruce Springsteen
2: Rome.
0: One? There's another one.
1: Bruce Springsteen. I don't know when that one is.
0: Yeah.
1: I think that might be on the 4th of July, too.
0: Yeah. Okay.
1: Yeah.
0: Students for Trump co-founder arrested on domestic violence charges. How not shocking. The Students for Trump co-founder was arrested after he allegedly assaulted and threatened a woman who said she and Fournier had been dating. The victim told Fournier was intoxicated. Is there anyone that is not a drunk or a wife beater that is associated in any way with Donald Trump? Just out of curiosity.
2: No, that's his crew.
3: Yeah.
2: Those are his peeps.
3: Down.
0: Let's see. Witness identified Fournier's roommate told police he heard Fournier scream, "Don't touch me, woman. Do you want me to crush your head with this lamp?"
1: Oh, God.
0: He then saw Fournier swinging a handheld vacuum around, screaming at the victim and yelling, "Do you want to die today?" The woman then allegedly ran to the bathroom saying, "Don't let him stab me." The incident is the second time he has been accused of assaulting a woman in 2 years. I swear to God, this is what they attract, I guess, right?
2: Yeah.
3: Abusers run with abusers.
2: Yeah.
3: Like STIs, they run together.
2: Mm-hmm. STDs.
0: Jesse Waters implies Talarico's girlfriend is imaginary. I we've been talking about this all morning, but okay, once again, Francis, not gay, not a vegan, not trans. And this,
2: I mean, that's, he just described every Supreme Court pick I would like them to make.
1: Absolutely.
0: Get the final word. Get the idiot of the week. Something ain't right. I love you, Frangela.
2: We love you. Have a good vacation, girl.
0: Thank

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2: 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That means Monday is casual Monday. Tuesday, casual Tuesday. Wednesday, casual hump day. Thursday, casual Thurs. That's what we call it. And Friday, casual Shabbat. The Majority Report with Sam Cedar.
1: It is Friday, May 29th, 2026. My name is Emma Vigeland, in for Sam Cedar, and this is the five-time award-winning Majority Report. 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On the program today, David Griscom, author of The Myth of Red Texas, host of The Jacobin Show, co-host of Left Reckoning, and of the new Substack, The Rattler, will join us to talk about the news of the week and particularly the Texas results. Got to get the Texas expert on for that. Also on the program, it's been 3 months since Trump started his illegal war on Iran, killing over 160 children at a girls' school, among many others. No update on that Pentagon investigation. Vance and Trump claim that the U.S. and Iran are close to a deal, which would be an extension of the existing ceasefire that the U.S. and Israel keep violating. Speaking of ceasefire violations, Netanyahu orders the IDF to steal 70% of the Gaza Strip. A New York Times-Siena poll finds that two-thirds of voters under 30 are dissatisfied with both parties. And when you look at dissatisfied voters more broadly, 80% of them oppose aid to Israel. But these are the undecideds. This is the vote. Trump's CFTC asks a judge to reverse its own court victory against the Winklevoss twins' crypto company. Would you be shocked to find out that they donated to Trump's campaign, the ballroom, and are in business with Eric? No, you would not. Trump also scrapped an executive order that said AI might need regulation and they should volunteer some information, maybe, because David Sachs intervened, worried that it would be mandatory at some point. Trump's DOJ is also suing Massachusetts for refusing to issue confidential license plates to the ICE secret police. Pam Bondi testified to the House Oversight Committee this morning behind closed doors, of course. She says that her handling of the Epstein case was totally normal. Sam Alito's son has been quietly working in the Treasury Department, even as his dad hears cases involving the agency at the Supreme Court. Zoran Mamdani endorses Darielisa Avila Chevalia. Chevalier. There we go. I'm so sorry. I'd practiced this. But she's amazing. A former organizer of the Gaza encampment at Columbia. Tough primary race in New York's 13th district. But if Zoran's endorsing with a month to the primary, I'd love to see those internals. Seems like she might have a shot. A Trump-appointed federal judge gives the go-ahead to the administration's attack on mail-in voting. And lastly, at least 8 protesters arrested outside the Geo Group Newark ICE jail, where immigrants have been on a week-long hunger strike. All this and more on today's Majority Report. Welcome to the show, everybody. It is Friday. Hello, Matt. Hello, Brian. We are without Sam. He is, thinks he's better than us.
3: He's gone Hollywood.
1: Yeah, right. I should give it back to him. Yeah. You know, when I go out to like promote the show and things like that, I'm doing this for the betterment of everyone involved. He's actually doing Hollywood things. Just when you thought his head couldn't get any bigger, now he's in show business?
4: Yeah, just piles into the Rolls Royce as Hyder's driver.
1: Sam's just going to wear sunglasses for the rest of his tenure on the Majority Report. I figured we'd kind of switch things up a little bit on this Friday because there's only so much we can do the back and forth on the Iran ceasefire with Trump trying to posture publicly about his position being stronger than it is. It is notable, I think, and I saw Trita Parsi make this point, that the Abraham Accords have really appeared at the 11th hour as these Iran negotiations continue, and the U.S. is feeling economic pain because the Iranians want to hurt Trump politically, and that makes total sense. I do think it's interesting to see the Abraham Accords come up again, because an insertion of the Abraham Accords into these negotiations that the U.S. is already losing is functionally a poison pill. Because the idea that normalization with Israel right now is in the interests of some of these governments, given how their population would react, I don't know, some stuff has happened since Trump 1.0, like the genocide in Gaza, that make things a little more difficult. So whoever's pushing Trump on that, I think, is deliberately trying to sabotage the negotiations on behalf of Israel. Something to just put a pin in. Trump and Vance are publicly saying that they're agreeing to this deal, but Iran hasn't said so, and they're the ones who get to decide. But let's turn to Maine here, because Susan Collins is worried. She's worried about her reelection chances. A few days ago, there was a poll done by the University of New Hampshire, and they released a poll showing that Plattner was 9 points ahead of Susan Collins, and 6% were undecided. So that's not good news for her. Not, you know, we'll see how the race shakes out. The primary is on June 9th. Obviously, Plattner is already on to the general. But he's had an impact on Maine politics more broadly. Troy Jackson is running for governor, and him and Bernie Sanders have rallied with him. He's been surging in recent weeks, along with Plattner. The other candidate was kind of on considered a shoe-in on a really easy path to the nomination, and not so much anymore because of the movement that Plattner is sparking in the state.
4: And I'd recommend going checking out Troy Jackson on Instagram. He's another, he's a logger, whereas Plattner's an oyster farmer, and it's just refreshing to see people run for politics that don't come from a legal background.
1: Exactly. This is what happens when you run a real candidate in Maine. And so it's Susan Collins is on the trail trying to maintain her position in the Senate. And she's got to be a little worried, as I mentioned, because of this. And it's hard to imagine that there could have been a worse response to this question than the one that Susan Collins asked. She was campaigning in Auburn, Maine. And this is what she said when asked about her vote to support the Iraq War.
3: Senator Collins, Mr. Plattner says that you sent him to war, but in fact, he enlisted twice.
5: Correct.
3: What is your comment on that?
5: Well, first of all, he not only enlisted twice after the war was started, but he also went to work for a security company, a controversial one named Blackwater, after his term in the service was over. So I respect anyone who steps forward to serve their country. But the fact is, that was Plattner's decision to serve. He was not drafted.
3: Thank you. Thanks, guys.
1: Hey, you know who wasn't also drafted? Literally anybody for the past 50 years. It's been at least 5 decades since there's been a draft. We've had a volunteer force for that entire time. You know, if only the soldiers just didn't show up, it's their fault for RSVPing yes before they knew what the party was going to look like.
6: If you didn't enlist, you couldn't be sent.
1: Exactly. Right? Why
6: that was
1: they
6: a planted
1: strike?
6: Question, too. Like, that way that was framed, because if you look at the logos on the microphones, that was all media.
1: Yeah. Yeah. And, like, and this is honestly boomer mentality a little bit. Like, I mean, come on. It's your pull yourself up by your bootstraps. You made this decision. Don't whine and complain now. But the people that are swayed by that argument are already voting for Susan Collins.
6: Yeah. According to the Republicans, you're a man when you're 18. When it comes to joining the military, but you're not a man when you're praising Hitler and you're 40.
1: Right. That's you know how there's girl math? That's
6: right.
1: That's GOP math. I found that to be absolutely stunning. It's just incredible how I saw Sam say this, how she just completely abdicates her responsibility as a lawmaker. But really, what I also see from this is how cynically people like Susan Collins view their public service. What does this say about what she views her responsibility really is to her own constituents, which include veterans and young people that she sent to war? You wonder why people don't have trust in government. It's because there are supposed to be folks in the theory of representative democracy that you elect that have some semblance of like basic duty to you as a person and have their constituents' best interests in mind. Here, Collins is essentially saying, you're on your own under my leadership. You're on your own. You made this decision when you're a teenager. That's on you, buddy. And the Blackwater thing, he did security as a security guard in a diplomatic context. And he has spoken about how, as a veteran, it was really difficult for him to reintegrate back into society because he was struggling with severe PTSD. And Republicans pretend to care about veterans my entire life because they can be used as propaganda objects. But that's how Susan Collins really views veterans. Hey, you decided to go and fight and join the force.
4: A war I sold.
1: The war I sold. So deal with it. You're homeless. You have mental health issues. You have PTSD. I mean, can I hand you some bootstraps? Here's Graham Plattner's response to her answer here.
7: Susan Collins voted to support starting the war in Iraq. On three occasions after that, she voted against withdrawing troops. On at least two occasions, she voted to fund the war.
5: That was Plattner's decision to serve.
7: Now, all these years later, instead of acknowledging that she was wrong, she's decided that she's going to blame those of us who in our late teens and early 20s signed up to serve our country. That somehow it's our fault that she and establishment politicians like her wanted to abuse our willingness to serve, to go send us off to fight in stupid wars that did nothing but make some people very, very rich at the expense of American taxpayer dollars. It's no surprise to me, because even today she continues to not stand up against the stupid war in Iran. She continues to not stand up against any of the abuses or the idiocy coming out of the Trump administration. No, the answer for Susan Collins is that she didn't have any power at all. Her votes to support the war in Iraq, that didn't mean anything. Those of us who put on the uniform, those of us who joined the U.S. military, it's our fault for doing that. This is very, very expected from establishment Republican politicians who love to talk about supporting the troops, but in the end will always desert us.
1: Boom. Boom. Oh, I wish you could run for president. I really do. I know I'm getting ahead of my skis
6: Let him do some things first.
1: I know, but I'm starting to feel hope again, and I'm not sure what's in the water.
6: Vodka?
1: Yeah, or just proximity to Madison Square Garden. Here is Susan Collins, though, just to make sure that people know, first of all, how long this dinosaur has been in power.
4: This is October 10th, 2022.
1: Exactly.
4: 2002, sorry.
1: 2002, there you go. This is her supporting the authorization for the use of military force for the war in Iraq, which, by the way, our inability to repeal that is why Trump has been able to wage the illegal war in Iran. So you can draw a direct line from Susan Collins here to where we're at with this horrible war in Iran. But here she is speaking about why we need to invade Iraq in 2002.
8: Resume work on nuclear projects in 1998. According to British intelligence, Iraq also has attempted to obtain uranium from Africa. Mr. President, this is extraordinarily troubling. Since Iraq has no active civil nuclear power program or nuclear power plants, it simply has no peaceful reason to attempt to secure uranium.
4: It wasn't.
8: In addition, the Iraq government has attempted to procure tens of thousands of high-strength aluminum tubes that could be used in centrifuges designed to enrich uranium to produce the fissile material necessary for a nuclear bomb. How soon could Iraq acquire nuclear weapons? Well, the International Institute for Strategic Studies estimates that Iraq is probably years away from producing nuclear weapons if it has to rely on indigenously produced material. It points out that if Iraq were to acquire nuclear material from a foreign source, the time frame could be reduced to a matter of months. This is the scenario that the Institute calls the nuclear wild card.
1: Gosh,
6: I'm sold. Let's go to war for 25 years.
1: I was shaking in my boots when she mentioned the aluminum tubes. Yeah. Those must be manufactured in the same place where the tent poles that are sent into Gaza for people to be able to live in some semblance of shelter are manufactured that can be turned into rockets. That's what Israel tells me.
4: I would recommend people go to Frontline's Truth, War, and Consequences documentary, which is on YouTube, go about 45 minutes in. Or you could just check out the Wikipedia page for Niger uranium forgeries, because this was bullshit intelligence that was kicking around that the French were like, yeah, actually, we have a pretty good handle on that Niger uranium production line or whatever. That's bullshit, what they're telling you. But we wanted to use it to go to war. And we had a senator, people like Senator Susan Collins, go on this. This is a very difficult thing for me, but I just got scared from something that some intelligence says that it's my job to oversee. It's not the people who sign up to defend our country, even if, you know, people might look like, say, that's a bad thing to do in to the American military, whatever. It's senators' jobs to oversee this sort of thing and to authorize the war fighting for the executive branch. And she did it, and she should take responsibility for it.
1: And just to add to what you're saying, one, I think Plattner mentioned it, but David Sirota, the Lever's been doing really good work reporting on these Senate races, including, you know, we'll talk about the Michigan debate at some point in the first hour. Mallory, you know, the Lever has done reporting on Mallory McMorrow, really coordinating extensively with the Searchlight Institute and majority Democrats, which is supposed to be illegal, by the way. But I digress. The New York Times Siena poll that I cited in headlines has 43% of voters dissatisfied with both parties. And the poll also points out that it's been 25 years since Americans had a positive vision of where the country was headed in terms of the direction of the country. What happened 25 years ago? Everything is the war on terror. And we're still right now having these fights. I got into politics and was first fixated on it because I could not understand how any Democrat could support someone like Hillary Clinton in that primary because she voted for this war in Iraq. And that was in 2007. And it's why, you know, Obama was so exciting for so many young people. And we are still having this same fight because of how intractable this is, how corrupted our Congress is, and how these folks have been through walls of money and campaign finance corruption, been isolated from true democracy and, like, the public really holding them accountable for the havoc that they have wreaked on the world. So much of this goes back to the war on terror, and I find it really inspiring to see Graham Plattner, a veteran, take his experience and move that and connect it to corruption, connect it to political change, and this is how we actually transform our society. It's just, God, it's been taking a long time. In a moment, we are going to be speaking with David Griscom, but first, a word from one of our sponsors. Did you know that around 20% of Americans say that learning a new language is on their bucket list? Well, if that's you, it's time to check that off. And Babbel is the language app to use. It's fun and actually worth your time. Learning a language with Babbel is all about small steps, big wins, and progress you can actually track and feel. Their bite-sized lessons fit easily into your daily routine and are also easy to remember. Just 10 minutes a day is enough to start seeing real results and start speaking with confidence in as little as 3 weeks. What's great about Babbel is it lets you practice real-life conversations. You don't have to deal with the stress. You don't have to think of, like, oh, God, is this like in school when you gotta do these conjugations? Oh, my goodness. It's practical. You build the confidence to speak when it matters. I used this ahead of my honeymoon going to Italy, and I was able to really use some of the skills, even though I was worried about the wedding, so I wasn't focused that much on it. So I crammed it in last minute, and Babbel was helpful just to get around the country and know some certain just easy phrases that give you the confidence to, yeah, not be the dumb American in every context. or Canadian, whoever's listening to this, you guys are better than us, we know. 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

0: We are back, and we are joined by our dear friend David Griscom, author of The Myth of Red Texas, host of The Jackman Show, co-host of Left Reckoning, and somehow he still has the time, the writer at the new Substack, The Rattler. David, thanks so much for coming on the show.
1: So happy to be here, and thanks for the plugs there, Emma.
0: Absolutely. You have a new piece on The Rattler that is extremely relevant and was great to read prior to our discussion today. It's called Class War versus Culture War. Can Tallarico Flip Texas? I want to get to Tallarico in just a second, but let's just kind of reflect on Cornyn's loss. I mean, this guy was in Congress for decades, and it's an embarrassing loss for an incumbent. Like, John Thune was practically begging Trump to endorse Cornyn, and then Trump tried to leverage it into getting Cornyn and Thune to support nuking the filibuster for the SAVE Act, which is the voter disenfranchisement bill. And Thune doesn't want to do that because we know that the filibuster heavily benefits Republicans, the minoritarian party in this country. And the SAVE Act is, you know, I mean, could also hurt Republicans. That's another part of it. It's just so egregious. But Cornyn, like, kind of said, oh, I might support the SAVE Act. And hey, I'll name a highway after you, Donald Trump. Yeah. But it didn't matter. Trump endorsed Paxton, and that's all she wrote.
1: Yeah. I mean, you know, I think there's a lot here that I think, you know, is kind of well-tread ground that Trump controls the Republican Party. But I think the way that you put it is perfectly right. It was a humiliating loss. It was a humiliating loss for Cornyn. Not only, you know, to be such a senior official to lose a race like this, but to lose against somebody who's just such an out-and-out crook like Ken Paxton. This isn't like typical, you know, Democrat slander against a Republican you don't like. I mean, this is a guy who the only reason that he still is the Attorney General of Texas is because they had a corrupt trial for him. I mean, you know, you have people on record saying they were getting calls for major donors, threats that they would drop $3 million against, you know, opponents in state Senate seats here. You know, that's just on the Paxton side. Cornyn is a fascinating kind of example of something in the Republican Party, which is it doesn't matter how loyal you are to Trump in the sense of your voting record or even your politics, you also got to kind of kiss the ring. And, you know, Cornyn was constantly going around Texas saying, I have like a 99% voting record in alliance with Trump. Like, that was his major tagline. And what we saw from Texas voters, I guess, is that, you know, that 0.8, you know, percent is too much. Once Donald Trump endorsed Paxton, it was totally over. And I think, you know, one thing that is interesting, and I think you're totally right, Emma, that, like, you know, some of the messaging that we had gotten from Cornyn on some votes in the Senate probably played a role, because when it did go off to a runoff, you know, Cornyn was initially up, you know, in the lead. And then they also floated the story that Cornyn was going to get the Trump endorsement the week after the first round of the primary.
0: Mm.
1: Obviously, that didn't happen.
0: Wow. I'm sorry. Can we just pause on that for a second? Because do you think that pissed Trump off? I mean, it's a very delicate thing when somebody's that obsessed with their brand. If you're trying to almost corner him, perhaps Cornyn's trying to corner him. I mean, that might be a real problem for him, and that might have been where he lost it.
1: I mean, it could have been, and, you know, there's a part of it that probably, you know, to be as fair as possible to Mr. John Cornyn, you know, there's part of it that probably didn't even come from Cornyn himself, as we've seen so many people in the Republican coalition, the Senate coalition, have been begging Trump to endorse Cornyn and back Cornyn this entire time. You know, so part of it could certainly have been maybe Cornyn and his team, you know, overstepping there, but also probably Trump wanted to remind everybody in the Republican Party, including high-ranking officials in the Senate, that, you know, this isn't the grand old party, it's Daddy Trump's party.
0: He did, and there was the clip of him at the press conference yesterday saying that he doesn't care about the midterms, and it doesn't matter. He cares about the taking out people he feels have wronged him within the Republican Party and replacing them with more loyalists, as if a 99% voting record shouldn't. I mean, he doesn't really care about the votes. He cares about personal loyalty. That's what it is.
1: And, I mean, you saw this. Oh, sorry. Excuse me.
0: No, you go ahead.
1: No, just saying, you know, you saw this across the board. I mean, obviously, Darren Crenshaw, you know, who for a while, you know, I remember having conversations with you and Matt about how, oh, man, you know, this guy might be the next big thing in the Republican Party, whatever.
0: Yeah.
1: I mean, he's totally destroyed. Even Chip Roy, who I'm sure anytime that name gets said on this show is negative. He got beat out because, again, he was seen as not loyal enough to Donald Trump. So it's not really about ideology. It is totally about loyalty and the loyalty that goes, again, even beyond just doing what Trump wants you to do. But constantly publicly kissing his butt. And again, just like on Paxton really quick, like don't forget, you know, Paxton has failed as an attorney general, not just by my standards of what I would like to see an attorney general of Texas do. He has, you know, let criminals and pedophiles off the hook. And while he's doing that, he's flying up to New York City to hold Daddy Trump's hand while Trump is going through his corruption trial, right? Like, that's the kind of stuff that we've been seeing from Paxton. And it's bad for Texas, but it's been very good for Texas GOP politics, for him at least.
0: It's I'm not trying to be too optimistic here, although I guess I'm in the mood for it today for some reason. But, like, Trump's record right now in special elections since he got reelected is not good.
1: Yeah.
0: Like, we should not be taking he's taking primary results as some sort of future evidence that the midterms are going to go well for them. You should be taking special elections as more of a

0: Republicans in Texas, it probably be, it would take a lot, you know, to get at least people who really consider themselves Republicans versus maybe like likely Republican voters to flip for Tallarico. But yeah, I mean, one of the things that I was wrote about in my piece, the Rattler, and I think one thing that people might be missing is that not only is this a kind of like humiliating loss for Cornyn, but it really is the death knell of the old Texas GOP. And let's not forget, like, you know, they didn't, you know, they did a lot. They took over the state from Democrats, Democrats who had run the state since, you know, effectively since Reconstruction. They passed, you know, massive lawsuit reforms in the state of Texas, which were incredibly beneficial for a long time. Texas was the place where you would have those big lawsuits against tobacco companies, all those things, because Texas courtrooms tended to be more progressive, at least when it came to coming at corporate America. That was a major part of Bush and Perry and Abbott, mm-hmm. actually, you know, of them kind of rising to power. So like they did a lot. And then they created a one-party state, a non-competitive state, a Republican state. But what we saw here is you have that old party, Bush, Perry, and all these other figures stumbling really hard for Cornyn. And it didn't mean anything. So what this really shows is that that old Republican Party is totally dead. And the big question in Texas politics is always, will the non-competitive nature of politics in Texas eventually allow that party to get so insane and so far to the right that normal Texans, not the very small amount of people who vote in the Republican primary, which remember, Texas is a massive state. You know, we're talking about a very small percentage of people who are voting in these Republican primaries.
1: 19 million people is my
0: Texas is like 30 million. Yeah.
1: 30 million. Gosh, yeah. What's wrong with me? Yeah. Okay. Then there you go.
0: Yeah,
1: why'd
0: no,
1: I mean, guess?
0: You know, it's a you know, it's a very small sliver of people who are voting in these Republican primaries. So one day, you know, the question is like they'll put somebody up who's so insane and odious to everybody else. And you know, even with Paxton, so many people in the Republican Party, even though they might not be in power anymore, they were part people who like have loyalty to the old party, the party right. that is constantly getting humiliated, that is getting almost nothing, seeing all of their figures being insulted, seeing people losing office. You know, sooner or later, some of those kind of like county level Republican Party machines, you know, they might not feel like putting in so many resources to somebody like Ken Paxton, who is a crook not only against the state of Texas, but is a kind of a crook and a villain to a lot of people in the Republican Party in Texas as well.
1: Yeah. I wasn't hallucinating this. 19 million voters at the very least.
0: Excuse me. Sorry. Yeah. I meant population. Yeah.
1: That might be just the registered voting population, mm-hmm. but like, you know, I do think this is going to be a high turnout race because we've seen, you know, even though turnout was depressed relative to 2020, the Harris-Trump election was a relatively high turnout election. I know that's a presidential race, but people are really motivated right now because, like, gas in Texas is $4 a gallon right now.
0: That's terrible.
1: And Ted Cruz was bragging about that. And that doesn't seem like a really good strategy, especially with like all the refineries just, you know, in the backyard.
0: No, I mean, you know, I filled up the truck, you know, last week and it was like $95, totally devastating. And, you know, I guess we need to get some of those stickers that they had for Biden with Trump pointing at the gas yeah. prices saying I did that, you know, it would serve them well. I mean, yeah, when this was
1: shopped at MajorityReportRadio.com to get the Trump slump stickers, yeah. You're preaching to, you know, Sam, I wish Sam was here. He'd be beaming right now that you set us up for that plug. But anyway,
0: No, I think, you know, I'd be very happy to see some of those around town, you know, and like when it was like this under Biden, I mean, people rightfully were crying. Yeah. You know, it was a public outcry because it's expensive, especially for a lot of people in Texas who are suffering, not just because of high gas prices, because of incredibly increasing rents, property taxes, all these other things that have come again with 30 years of Republican rule. You know, it's crazy. And I mean, what is the argument for Paxton? What is mm-hmm. the argument for Trump at this point? I mean, you know, we can kind of get into the weeds about what worked and what didn't when it came to Kamala versus Trump. But I think there's no doubt about it that most people were hearing an economic message from the Trump team. And I mean, the only thing I have seen is that basically like Tallarico is like a queer, is effectively yeah. what the Republican argument is. It's not even an argument for Paxton. It's just like this guy, you know, sucks and is a vegan.
1: Well, this is a perfect intro to our clip that I wanted to play with you, but I just, it's kind of an inversion of all of the horrible elements of the Harris campaign of like saying, I mean, she, like, the campaign actually did, there were so many things that they did wrong, but

0: They were studious in avoiding her bringing up her gender, her race, and she was like, I'm a cop, I'm tough on the southern border. They weren't trying to do the culture war stuff, and I don't love that term, but it's hard to describe what this campaign against Tallarico is other than culture war stuff. But where they fell apart, as you rightly point out, is that Trump won the economic message, and there was a perception, of course, that Harris and Biden, it was a continuation of the same thing, and that they weren't interested in helping you. That's what the Kamala is for they them ads really indicated. It wasn't that everybody was motivated because they hate trans people. It was because they were worried about the economy and its impact on their lives, and that ad portrayed her as a cultural elite that is uninterested in your day-to-day pain. Now, Paxton is running on like Tallarico likes tofu, he's gay, but he also likes OnlyFans models on Instagram.
1: He
0: We'll
1: doesn't
0: figure it
1: believe
0: out.
1: God has a big old hammer swinging
0: Yeah,
1: between his
0: he
1: legs, you know?
0: right. He's not constantly thinking about God's testicles, like.
1: As your local Texas correspondent, can I add a little bit of insight here to one of the ads
0: Please.
1: we've been getting? So one of the things, and my sister pointed this out to me earlier today, but one of the main attack ads that they're doing on gender is that, like, he believes in six genders. He believes in six genders. They keep on saying that. I want us to slow it down for a little bit and think about somebody.
0: Cisgender,
1: Yeah,
0: right?
1: somebody with a East Texas accent here. It's
0: Yeah.
1: like cisgender. That sounds exactly like six genders. So yeah,
0: Yeah.
1: that might be the origin of this here.
0: Is that wait, you were thinking the same thing?
1: Yeah, 100%.
0: Okay,
1: It's
0: good. Matt doesn't
1: cisgender.
0: agree.
1: Yeah, that's
0: Off
1: not where
0: mic.
1: I looked into where it come from. It was like him at like a hearing, and like, it's actually way more complicated. And there's not just two genders. Like, there's and he said there's like as many as six
0: Right, but
1: and.
0: I think like this is so Republican with the Democrat
1: Yeah,
0: thing. Like
1: exactly.
0: they're trying to almost, I don't know, muddy things. I just don't know if it's gonna have an impact. Like people, I think. What and when
1: It
0: we
1: will if
0: talk.
1: he doesn't get his back on the road and start doing what made him successful in the first place. You know, the past
0: Yeah.
1: few days for Tallarico have been, I'm sorry, posting that little, I'm not worked up about it, but like the picture of him with the turkey leg or whatever, it's just like, all right, it's done. It doesn't do that much. And I think
0: Yeah.
1: you're wasting your time getting yourself involved with that, which is the entire reason the Republicans are trying to get us to talk about six genders and vegan and all this other kind of stuff. And I really hope that they don't get stuck into it, because now that there is a race and people are excited about it, because Paxton is the leading the Republican ticket, who everybody, even people in the Republican Party, think is beatable, or if anything, is going to be such a drag on the ticket that, like, you might see significant pickups for the Democrats in the state ledge. Now Tallarico is going to have all of these new people who are showing up at his campaign office from the Democratic Party and national consultants, who are going to tell him, you know what, you need to go and eat a chopped beef burrito, which is something that David Axelrod said. I've never heard of a chopped beef taco in
0: God.
1: my life. But, like, all these people are just telling him, like, how to be a real Texan, how to be authentic. And I think he needs to ignore all that and get to what got people excited about him, which was him talking about the billionaire class, him talking about it's not left versus right, it's top versus bottom. Those are the things that won him the primary. Those are the things that have gotten so many people involved with the campaign, that are getting people to donate, not James Tallarico trying to be something that he's not. Because guess what? If you want to pretend and imagine like a perfect Texan Democrat, why don't we think about somebody like a football player? Maybe somebody who has six generations, maybe somebody,
0: Huh.
1: who has like a deep connection, deep roots in the state. Oh, wait, that was Colin Allred. And they made him playing football seem lame somehow, the Republican Party. They're very good at this. We got to give them, their credit. So why play this game? Because you're going to lose on it. And it, again, distracts from the winning message, which is economic populism, something that has shown time and time again to be very effective in Texas. And this is a good thing for Tallarico to, I think, pursue.
0: Yeah, and I think, it pairs nicely with his overall affect of like, choir boy, a church guy that is like gonna, you may not think that he's like the cool guy to go to the cookout with or whatever, because he's doesn't eat this meat convincingly, but you might trust that he's a good person. And I think like there's this cynicism right now that people are really sick of about public service and what it means to actually be a representative of people. And if he sticks with his message that he's been successful with here, as like this kind of, you know, loving Christian guy as an antidote to the sadism of MAGA and also the corruption of MAGA, you have just a stark contrast. And so much about politics is contrasting mm-hmm. yourself with your opponent. So I couldn't agree with you more, David. But to illustrate where we're at here in terms of the, I don't know, Tallarico is gay messaging campaign, Glenn Beck brought on our dear friend Dave Rubin onto his show as his gay correspondent. He's like, hey, you like dick. can you figure out if Tallarico's gay? I'm going to outsource this to you, the body language expert for the gaydar.
1: Yeah, exactly.
0: You pointed out on Twitter what the hell happened to Dave Rubin's face. I mean, he really definitely got a facelift, not to be petty about this, or something like that. And they yanked, they stepped on that guy's head and yanked it back.
1: I mean, for people watching and maybe having a drink of water, eating, like, take a second, because it is, I had a jump scare.
0: Yeah. I mean, it's easy when you take as many vacations as he does if you want to have some recovery time. But here is Dave Rubin on the important question of whether or not James Tallarico is gay.
2: He's eating a turkey. I think this whole, what I saw in this is, here's a guy almost mocking.
0: I'm sorry, really quickly. we'll go back. But to your point, David, why did he pose for this? It's just like such an unforced error.
1: Well, actually, you know what's interesting about this photo, though, Emma, is that this photo actually comes from a good message campaign from him, which is he went to the Texas State Fair and he was noting about how expensive the Texas State Fair had become because of corporate interest. So it's like actually like a pretty good video. But now they keep on posting this as his response to the vegan allegations. And it's out of context.
3: The Democrats.
1: It's starting to get a little silly. Yeah.
3: Yeah. I think the Democrats shouldn't have, like, let that be a frame in the video. You don't need to isolate it and post, here we come with our turkey leg eating.
0: This is the official Democrats account, which is why, to your point, the consultants, get out of this race. Let the Tallarico team do what they've been doing. Anyway, we'll restart it now.
2: Is here's a guy almost mocking Texans. You know, this is what Texans really look like, so I'm going to pretend I'm one of them. However, Ricky, who is absolutely debased, she's not a good human being. She comes in and she's like, this is appealing to, let's say, non-cisgendered voters. And I'm like, what are you even talking about? And she said, your rumor is, you know, he says he has a girlfriend, yada yada. I have no gaydar. I think she's an abomination, Ricky. I think she's probably going to spend more time in hell than most of us.
0: Wait,
3: I'll just pause there, Ricky. Like, yeah, I think that's a woman on staff, but I'll just say, like, Glenn, you're a Mormon fundamentalist. When you use the word abomination when discussing gay people, we're not sure what you're talking about.
0: That's a great, great point. Also, he's talking all about, like, I looked it up. He's from the state of Washington, so I don't really get what Glenn's... And does he even broadcast from Texas anymore?
3: I think he's in Dallas, right? No?
1: I can't remember where
0: he's
1: at
0: but
1: now.
0: Yeah.
2: He has a girlfriend, yada yada. I have no gaydar. I think she's an abomination, Ricky. I think she's probably going to spend more time in hell than most of us. And in a deep
4: I've always
2: level.
4: Liked her, but okay, you know.
1: Well, you know, takes two to tango.
2: What's Hilarious. Your gaydar say on him, and what is there? Is she just going to hell, or does she have a point on this?
4: What? You know, I must say this is very strange. I got a text from Billy Bush. Broadcaster Billy Bush yesterday asking me about my gaydar on Tallarico. This is what the remainder of my career is going to be.
0: Wait, I'm sorry. I'm sorry.
5: You dug this grave, dog.
0: Billy Bush,
3: the
0: Access Hollywood dude, reached out to be like, hey, dude, you're the first gay guy I can think of. I know I've worked in Hollywood, but Dave, you're the one I come to for the gaydar. God. All right, keep going.
4: isn't gay. Well, I have a very long career in politics, but I don't know that this is what I signed up for.
1: I think it's
4: exactly look, I don't know if this guy is gay. There's obviously some weird stuff when he tells you that Jesus is non-binary and that there are six genders. And there's a slight effeminate thing to him. But you know, Glenn, look, there are effeminate guys who are straight, and there are straight acting guys or masculine guys who are gay, and all of those things. So to me, that's not so important.
2: I feel
4: better
2: about myself.
4: Yes, Glenn, as far, I've known you quite well for many years at this point, and I can confirm to the listeners that you are straight, as far as I know.
2: No. Exactly. I mean, I thought I feel better because I didn't think there was anything to this.
3: Electric chemistry here.
2: And then Ricky comes in, you know, with
4: I thought I thought this was. Yeah. I thought this was just a crazy ruse to get
1: Wait,
4: me to affirm
1: Glenn, what
4: your
1: are you
4: straightness,
1: trying to
4: but
1: me
4: okay.
1: To say?
5: Yeah, I'm trying to howl for my food here, but you didn't give me a script.
1: What song do you want me to sing here?
0: Well, I mean, and Glenn couldn't even take the slightest bit of, like, cheekiness from Dave about his sexuality. Glenn's like, I brought you on here to confirm to everybody that I'm straight and Tallarico's gay. Yeah. What do you get? Like, what are you not getting here, buddy? And why would you even joke about me being gay? Yeah.
3: You were invited because we needed a gay guy to call this guy the F-slur.
0: Yep. So. Right. And the tofu Tallarico thing is a little too subtle. I mean, when they call him a vegan, that's literally, they're just saying, like, you're a queer, basically.
1: I mean, it's such a insulting way as a Texan, as like somebody from Texas, like it is insulting the way that the national media is talking about us too, frankly, around this. It's like, you know, the only thing that we can think about is like barbecue you know, it's like we're just like kind of like knuckle dragging, mouth drooling morons, you know. And I don't know, I at least for my, you know, it's just like it is unbelievable the insult that the Republican Party and the right is kind of, this is the kind of way that like we usually thought that liberals were just speaking about us, but it's this entire kind of coastal elite class, which both Ruben and Glenn Beck are part of. And you know, it shows that these are folks who are out of touch. They don't understand Texan values, and I hope that we can kick them to the curb pretty soon.
3: Can we just also play how Trump says vegan?
1: Yes, please. I've been looking for this clip. You have it, Matt? Oh, yeah, my God. I love this.
0: I haven't heard this yet.
1: Oh, no, you're not ready for this.
0: He doesn't know how to say it? Oh, that's so good. All right, let's go.
6: I mean, this guy is bad news with his mask from relatively recently. And he's a vegan. All of a sudden, he's not a vegan. He's a vegan. Now, all of a sudden, he's not. Texas doesn't like vegan.
0: Okay, it's like he's saying he's a Vegas resident.
5: Or a pagan.
0: He's a vegan, you know?
5: He worships Thor. He's a vegan.
3: I love the conservative brain, too. Like, the things that make sense to them, like this guy with his mask from relatively recently.
1: Yeah.
0: Well, but you know that Trump has not read anything about him, because when we're talking about the mask thing, that's the other thing you notice in the ads, where they're doing the six genders, and he's in a mask in 60-70% of the attack ads.
3: He wears a mask.
0: Because he was
3: recently.
0: Because God forbid, like he, as a state representative, was wearing a mask during COVID.
1: Yeah, and frankly, you know, these are all old clips again, too. You know what I mean? Which is why, yeah, they think it's so recent. And I mean, you know, Trump still, I mean, he's still good off the cuff. Ken Paxton has been trying out some names for Tallarico that haven't really hit. Low T, Jimmy has been one of them. Talafrico, I think they're making t-shirts with that one. You know, you can maybe.
0: That makes him sound cool.
5: I will buy that shirt.
0: Yeah. Oh, man. All right. Well, I mean, I don't know. Okay. I guess, can you talk about whether or not you think this has any salience? It's hard to say. I agree that the national media is treating Texans like they're too dumb to understand any of this stuff, but. Am I wrong to have the optimism that I don't really think Tallarico is effeminate is going to be that, I guess, motivating of an issue in Texas?
1: Yeah, I mean, look, it's the only thing that they have. And I think as long as Tallarico continues to hit these notes, I mean, this is like autopilot Republican Party politics at this point. To just sit here, honestly, it's even easier than in the past, because at least before they used to have a kind of like subtext for their insults. Like now they're pretty much all but, you know, coming out calling him a queer. And I don't think that that it's going to have very much salience in kind of pulling people away from Tallarico. You know, the fact of the matter is, in Texas, despite the dream that many people have had for a long time that there's this like kind of sitting mass of Democrat voters in the state, it's just, it's not true. There are people who don't vote, and we should try to win them and convince them of our politics. But they're not automatically Democratic Party voters, which has been, I think, the kind of fixation fantasy of people for a very long time. They are people, though, who I think are very open to things like economic populism, like dealing with the healthcare crisis, like lowering the cost of rent in the state, which is just astronomical. You know, meeting people on that kind of economic populist lens, I think you can reach a lot of Texans who either don't vote or vote infrequently or might even regularly vote for the Republican Party. And to win those people, I think those folks might not be dissuaded from Tallarico, but he has to go out there and make this kind of general campaign argument to those folks. You know, you also have, I think, an unfortunate thing in the Democratic Party, too, that is worth noting here. And this, I don't want to get too in the weeds, but just like every Democratic Party, there are people who want the party to be progressive, and there are people who want the party to be more corporate and centrist. They are worried about Tallarico because even though, you know, we might quibble, you and I might quibble about how progressive we think he is, where we think he can be better, he's running as a progressive. That's the lane that he's trying to operate in, as somebody who's talking about populism and billionaires and things like that. And there are people who don't want that to be the case. You know, so a lot of people, especially people who are like big time supporters of Crockett, have been advocating against Tallarico since he got the general election. So there's also this kind of internal fight within the Texas Democratic Party, at least with people who are influential around it, that he's also going to have to win. The state convention is coming up. Finding out who's going to be the chairman is going to be interesting. We got Kendall Scooter, the current chairman, who a lot of people don't like, but also a woman, Monique Alcala, who was the executive director of the Texas Democratic Party under Colin Allred, who was regularly advocating against journalists and attacking journalists for asking questions about why Colin Allred is not campaigning anywhere in the state like that.
0: Yeah.
1: So there's a lot of forces who, there's the things that are progressive and exciting in the Democratic Party. There's a lot of people who might want to claw it back. So, you know, there's going to be a kind of multifaceted fight in Texas. But as you know, I wrote a book about it. I think Texas is winnable. I think that there's a very clear path here. And I think, you know, leaning into that kind of deep Texas tradition of economic populism is something that's very exciting. And there's a lot of opportunity there. And, you know, I think Tallarico certainly has shown that he's willing to do that. And hopefully he runs this campaign in a progressive way and pushes back all the forces that might want to be setting him back.
0: Yes, and people should read The Myth of Red Texas for a lot of this. I mean, you open the book speaking about the Allred campaign and contrasting it with the Beto O'Rourke campaign and how Allred was, you know, not really going around the state. Beto O'Rourke did, but Allred was more focused on, like, TV ads, traditional Democratic consulting stuff. But Tallarico is going to every corner of Texas, and that's really encouraging. Just the way he's campaigning, regardless of like what we think about his personal ideology, is an improvement on many Democratic campaigns. Lastly, David, before I let you go, I am just like we've had an optimistic tone here, but my big concern, and I don't think enough people are talking about it in the fall, is that Trump and Miller are going to send the ICE Gestapo to polling sites. And you're going to have a governor that's eager to collaborate with the administration on that for this to have the most impact. And in these really key Senate races, Texas stands out to me as the number one area where this kind of voter suppression could benefit Republicans, because you're going to have Greg Abbott as somebody who's more than willing to collaborate with the fascists in the White House to get ICE at these polling stations to intimidate Latino voters. As I mentioned, there's 19 million voters in Texas that are registered. It doesn't mean that if you're voting in Texas, you're legally allowed to. Voter fraud is infinitesimal. It doesn't happen. It's not a real thing. But it doesn't mean that people aren't going to be intimidated by seeing federal forces that are racially profiling them and might hurt. Say they have a family member who's undocumented, but they're able to vote. They might be worried about being surveilled by ICE. Like, this is a tactic that I think could really impact the race in the fall, and not enough people are talking about it, especially when you see this. And as you write in the book, like, the demographics as destiny thing is a total myth, But across the country, Latino voters are swinging back to Democrats in large swaths. And it doesn't mean it's replicable in Texas, but there, I think that obviously the administration is going to notice that.
1: Yeah, I mean, I would just note there, I saw you tweeting about this, and a lot of people, you know, very normal kind of Republicans are responding to you and be like, well, you know, if you're so afraid of, you know, of ICE and you're an American citizen, you know, you're delusional. I'm sorry, ICE has killed American citizens. ICE detains American citizens. ICE beats American citizens. They do not discriminate, and that's totally ludicrous. And there's a reason why we don't allow any kind of intimidation, especially in places like Texas. I mean, as I write about in my book, I mean, you know, one of the biggest things that defeated the populist and the progressive movement in Texas was the fact that, you know, white supremacists and gangs would stand outside of the polling place to intimidate folks. All of those people were American citizens and had the right to vote, but they knew that they were being seen. They were being that they could potentially face violence, maybe not there, but later. No doubt about it. I mean, any kind of mobilization by ICE is, you know, totally unconscionable, and it's something that, you know, we should take seriously. I think that, you know, the people to really think about this is the people in our city governments. And remember, you know, the places that they would be doing that are Texas cities. Texas cities tend to be very much, you know, Democratic. And we really, I know it's tough, and I always try to give people a lot of grace because it's tough to be a Democrat official in Texas. The Republican Party at the state and now the federal level is constantly waging war on them. But we have seen too much acquiescence from figures, like especially in Houston, you know, when it comes to collaborating with ICE, collaborating with the Republican Party. And, you know, if there is any kind of mobilization like this, it is not the time to be squeamish at all. So I think I tend to agree it's something to definitely be worried about and keep your eye on. And I think that the only way in the short term that we can kind of push back on this, like one with collective power, labor, but also encouraging our Democratic Party officials on the city level, especially on the county level, to stand up if we get these kind of fights, because if ever, you know, they want to kind of end this experiment in democracy in this country, it will be when they start, you know, trying to threaten people at polling places. Absolutely.
0: Well, David Griscom, always appreciate being able to catch up with you. Author of The Myth of Red Texas, host of The Jacobin Show, co-host of Left Reckoning, which is co-hosted by Matt Leck as well. And check out David's new Substack, The Rattler, where you can read his opening article about this upcoming Senate race. The title of it is, I'm opening it now, Class War versus Culture War, Can Tallarico Flip Texas? Yes. David, thanks so much for coming on the show today.
1: Thank you so much. And folks, if you're in Austin on Monday, June 1st, I'm going to be at Batch Kalachi talking about The Myth of Red Texas with Alex Bernal at 5 Central. That's Batch Kalachi right here in Austin, Texas. So come and see me if you're local. Thank you so much, Emma, for having me. Last time I was on was right before my last book talk, and the room was filled with people who came from Majority Report. So it'd be great to see all those friendly faces again.
0: Oh, awesome. Yes. And you're on a world tour right now, or at least a U.S. tour to promote your great book. So everyone check that out if you are in the area. Thanks, David, for coming on the show. Really appreciate it.
1: Thank you. I'll take care.
0: We're going to just quickly, before we head into the fun half, since this is the Senate race casual Friday, I want to touch on this Michigan Senate debate that happened yesterday. So, another key important race in the country, in the Michigan Democratic primary, is in August. It's a three-way race at this current moment, but Mallory McMorrow is dropping in the polls. Somehow Haley Stevens is maintaining a certain level of support. It seems like a lot of McMorrow voters are like, I might just go with Abdullah Sayed. And this is how winning starts, when you get momentum and people think that you have the possibility to win. They are much more likely to support you. And this is important to when we're looking at broader momentum across the country for progressive candidates and even like Democratic socialists. Like Zoran Mamdani got people engaged who weren't even in New York City because, wow, this is what public service can look like. Wow, Abdullah Sayed is leading in the polls, and I like a lot of what he has to say, and I'm not terrified that we're going to lose to a Republican on this basis because of how insane they are. It frees people to vote based on their interests. And that's why the Democratic establishment has spent decades trying to convince people that the only way to win is centrism. The reality, though, is that people don't buy it anymore. They don't buy it.
5: Mom, Donnie was the first time I registered as a Democrat so I could vote in the primary.
0: Yes.
5: Because I always felt like I was registering as a sex offender.
0: Wow. Everyone's clutching their pearls here. Don't say anything about how you voted for Jill Stein or something like that. We'll lose.
5: Oh, no, I voted.

0: a Democrat. Yes, not... I didn't want to register.
1: But to your point, like, people get squeamish about that. I think within, you know, the Democratic Party primary voters who, you can understand it, who see Republicans as the existential threat that they are. The
2: problem is the centrists don't agree with
1: exactly
2: them.
1: The problem is that the centrists aren't good at winning and they can't govern, and now people are realizing those things. It's just taken a while because of all the propaganda and the institutional leverage that has been exerted on candidates that are looking out for the working class. They've been kind of excommunicated from the party in many ways, but that's changing, and voters are not interested in it anymore. So, Haley Stevens here, who is number two in many polls right now, despite her staunch Israel support, seeing Israel in her visions of the future.
0: Yeah.
1: She's a non-denominational Christian Zionist crying about Israel.
0: She's a real freak.
1: And somehow more authentic than McMorrow.
0: Yeah.
1: Because she's a freak in an authentic way. And not that I appreciate her or want her anywhere near power, but I'm more entertained by her.
0: Right.
1: And it's because McMorrow knows better. I know she knows. You can tell she knows better. And she's trying to stake out this, like, middling centrist position between the two candidates. And it's just kind of so obviously a performance and not based in your actual ideology that I think people are turned off by it. But this is a long way to intro this some of the clips from this debate. So here's Haley Stevens asked about her stance on the filibuster. And this is a little uncomfortable because within the same breath, she says that we have to use the filibuster.
3: Haley Stevens.
4: The people of Michigan deserve a functional Congress. And as someone who has been recognized by the Center for Effective Lawmaking as the most effective Democrat for Michigan in the House of Representatives, meaning I write bills, I pass bills on behalf of the great people of Michigan, I have also used my position and communicated very clearly that the filibuster is no longer serving the people of Michigan. When our voting rights are under attack, when we are on the eve of seeing a black man for the first time in the history of this country become the speaker, and they are erasing seats held by African-American men in the South, that is wrong. The filibuster must go. The filibuster must go so that we can codify health care. And by the way, Nolan, to your other good question about the debt and the deficit, we should use the filibuster to not allow the big, ugly bill to pass that increased our debt and at the same time eradicated
5: Michiganders. So we're not going to filibuster
4: Medicaid.
5: Here.
3: So wait, you said you would.
2: It's a small thing. Before they tease out what she means by saying the filibuster no longer serves people and also we should use it. the way she even frames that, like, look, I think it's bad, like, talk about the people being disenfranchised this gerrymandering. That, like, your colleagues are losing seats. Like, that's like a second order thing.
1: That's exactly right. That's a good point.
4: And by the way, Nolan, to your other good question about the debt and the deficit, we should use the filibuster to not allow the big, ugly bill to pass that increased our debt and at the same time eradicated
5: Michiganders. So we're not going to filibuster
4: Medicaid.
5: Here.
3: So wait, you said you would get rid of the filibuster, but you also want to use it. Which one is it?
4: I said I want to remove the filibuster.
3: Right, but then you just said you should filibuster what's going on with the deficit, right?
4: I'm saying that I want to change the rules of which I've been a part of. I voted for rules packages on behalf of the people of Michigan, and I believe Stephen, what I said is we should remove the filibuster Democrats could have voted down the legislation, the tax bill. That's what I was saying. Democrats should have been able to vote down the tax bill, Stephen. That's why I said we need to get rid of the filibuster.
1: Girl.
4: That tax bill should not.
1: Okay. It's so uncomfortable. It's so uncomfortable.
0: Especially because she's wearing 1990s NFL shoulder pads. Like Charles Haley.
1: Oh, yeah. I mean, that was.

0: the sleeve length for those uniforms too, right? Okay, so I don't understand. She's a member of Congress. She's won in a purple district. That's why Chuck Schumer was enamored with her, plus the whole, AIPAC candidate thing. Girl, you understand that the filibuster was bypassed via reconciliation to pass the big ugly ass bill. Like, that's kind of pretty important to understanding how the Senate functions, that there's an exception for bills that are related to taxing and spending and the budget.
1: Yeah, it's
0: That's.
1: famously how Obamacare got through and beat a filibuster. It didn't have to, got to avoid a filibuster because it was in the is in the resolution.
0: What she, sh I think, was trying to say is that if we get rid of the filibuster, we could have blocked the big ugly ass
1: But
0: bill.
1: no, why?
0: It.
1: They still had the votes. The
0: They.
1: filibuster doesn't even come into
0: Right,
1: effect.
0: exactly.
1: What
0: I
1: she should
0: get.
1: have said
0: Wait,
1: was,
0: that's right, exactly right. She wants to get rid of the filibuster, but prior to that, she
1: use it
0: wants to
1: in
0: get
1: places
0: rid
1: it's not
0: of the
1: even.
0: Byrd rule.
1: She wants to get rid of the filibuster, but also reinsert it in places it wasn't actually useful in.
0: Right.
1: What she said is like, I mean, what she should have said was, if the filibuster worked for a goddamn, we would have been able to use it to stand up for the big ugly bill, but we weren't able to. But instead, she had to say like, we should use it somehow to stop it, even though it passed last year. And again, it got to when in budget reconciliation, the filibuster doesn't. It's already we've already got rid of the filibuster for that part of legislating, so it's
0: Yes.
1: irrelevant.
0: Yeah. She really got caught in a little bit of a maze there.
1: But the tax bill.
2: This is like trying to explain a David Lynch plot, like trying to figure out what she's saying.
0: Where'd
1: Who's
0: this
1: the main
0: ear come
1: character?
0: from? She is a surrealist
2: She really is.
0: David Lynch character. amazing. I mean,
1: I mean, it
0: down to
1: shows
0: the
1: though.
0: accent.
1: It shows like they're not sure-footed because none of these types of politicians have been prepared to enter a world where one of the main demands of your base is this major reform of like how the Senate does its business, which what we need. And it's a good sign for this country when this sort of conversation gets started. This sort of thing about how we get rid of the filibuster, how does the Senate work in a modern world, was a question that was brought up during the civil rights movement, and it is a problem, and it needs to be reformed. And the filibuster has always had to go. And even if people haven't quite worked out what that means yet, if you're Haley Stevens.
0: Right. So let's now turn to this other section. I think we'll end with the APAC part. I sent the time codes, Matt, in the chat. This is relevant because Dr. Abdulal Sayed has made Medicare for All central to his political project. He's written a book about it. I have it. It's a great book that explains how Medicare for All would work. And it's part of why Bernie Sanders endorsed him as soon as he jumped into the race. There's around 30 million Americans that are uninsured in this country. That number's increasing due to the Republicans gutting health care, the Affordable Care Act, Medicaid. Around half of Americans are on employer-based insurance, but 2 in 5 Americans are covered by Medicare or Medicaid. I bring up that, and then everybody else, it's a hodgepodge or they're uninsured. And to be clear, because this came up also in our interview with Mallory McMorrow, that I did with Matt Bernstein about her opposition to Medicare for All, she repeatedly in the clip that we played said that Medicare for All is all government-run health care. That's not it. Medicare for All is just expanding the existing Medicare system. It is government-run insurance. Medicare for All promises no premiums or deductibles because it's like Medicare replaced through a system of taxation. What Mallory McMorrow supports is a public option, maintaining the private system and its infrastructure, and creating an option for the public to be able to buy in to a government system. That would still involve premiums, it would still involve deductibles, and additionally, a public option is just a lot more inefficient. Because you would still need the government to artificially, through subsidization and different mechanisms, keep costs down, because a public option doesn't prevent the option or the scenario where high risk, there's a high risk pool and healthier patients stay on private plans. And that's what keeps costs up. What's so good about the Medicare for All proposal is that it would create the maximum amount of leverage possible to bring costs down, because it makes the government as the single negotiator for those prices.
1: It's simple math when it comes to insurance, that the larger the risk pool, the more efficient the insurance is.
0: Yes. So with that said, this is here part of the debate on healthcare. And I think this is relevant because McMorrow represents the public option position that I just laid out. And of course, Abdullah Sayyad represents Medicare for All.
3: Abdul Al-Sayyad has called for Medicare for All repeatedly during this campaign. What's your answer to rising healthcare costs and increasing access by the citizens to healthcare?
4: Thank you. What I know is that our residents simply can't afford to wait. One of my constituents shared that she outright canceled her health insurance plan. Her premiums went from $200 a month to $2,000 a month when the Republicans voted to eliminate the ACA tax credits. People can't afford to wait for a revolution that may never come. People who are rationing their insulin right now can't afford to wait for Medicare for All when we have options on the table right now to lower prescription drug costs, to restore the ACA tax credits, to allow any Michigander who wants to opt into Medicare regardless of their age, to create a real public option that gives people choice and that forces private health insurance companies to bring their costs down.
5: I'll tell you this, revolution's definitely not coming if we're not fighting for it. So let's play a game. If you're on the stage and you have never taken a corporate PAC check from Blue Cross Blue Shield, raise your hand. Anyway, all of that is to say, I think we really can fight for a world where everybody can be guaranteed health care. I think we really should fight for that world, because too many people in this country are going without the health care that they need and deserve. $225 billion in medical debt. That's bigger than the GDP of half the states in this country.
3: Thank you, sir.
5: I'm not done yet. I just want to say one more thing. It is important for us to recognize that all of these issues go back to how we finance campaigns, and it just keeps coming back and coming back. Thank you.
3: We've heard. Thank you.
6: Okay.
0: And we'll touch on how campaigns are financed in just a second, because I want to make sure to round out our coverage of this debate that we cover the AIPAC part. But very well done there. Pointed out, he's talking about political corruption there and the donations that both McMorrow and Stevens have received. But it's like, when she says we have to wait, and she thinks that voters are going to take that at face value, like we don't have time to wait, and this is why we have to wait. No one is like inherently believing you at this point that your scenario for pragmatism is more or less realistic than the guy that's standing up there offering you something.
1: You haven't delivered.
0: There's no credibility to make that case anymore. The constant losing to Trump, the constant capitulation. Democratic voters are cynical for like the first time in a really long time, and it's a good thing.
1: And they've seen the other side exercise power.
0: Yeah, right. And McMorrow, I mentioned this earlier, but The Lever has done really good reporting on how the Searchlight Institute and majority Democrats, these political action committees, or at least majority Democrats is, I forget exactly what the Searchlight Institute's construction is legally, but like they are not supposed to be coordinating this closely with McMorrow's campaign, and yet they are. They are. So she is trying to position herself as somebody who's between the corrupt candidate and the guy that's so unrealistic and pie in the sky. But she's so much closer to Stevens than she is to Abdul Al-Sayed. And the voters seem to be responding to it. And that is like, and I think it's almost the fact that she takes this money and is dishonest about it may be hurting her. Like, McMorrow is dropping in the polls like a rock, and Haley Stevens is still somehow maintaining some of this support. But she's taken $5 million of dark money via AIPAC. And McMorrow, it's more opaque, but she filled out this AIPAC position paper and has been taking donations from Zionist groups, or at least accepting their support. drops

0: News reported on that AIPAC position paper, but
1: which has not been made public, as far as I can tell.
0: Yes, but the support that she's getting from majority Democrats in Searchlight Institute, we played Auchincloss on the show, who is of majority Democrats, who was saying and hinting that he might support Susan Collins over Plattner. These are the waters that McMorrow is swimming in here with her campaign and the money that she's accepted to support her.
1: Yeah, closet Republicans. I mean, Auchincloss used to be a Republican. He's my age, so like, pardon me if I don't think like him changing to a Democrat during the second Obama term is that impressive. Like, these people shouldn't be trusted.
0: Exactly. But here is this part where each candidate is asked about spending on their behalf, particularly AIPAC.
2: You take money from AIPAC. Walk us through what that money means and what it buys and maybe what it doesn't.
3: Well, look, my campaign for U.S. Senate for Michigan is a love letter to our state. I'm deeply proud to have grassroots support coming from grocery clerk workers to retired teachers to factory workers.
1: To Benjamin Netanyahu.
3: The like. I'm also deeply honored to have the support of former governor.
0: Can you pause Jennifer it? Don't Brandholm, take it off the screen. Congresswoman Brenda. Does seem like she supports the filibuster, huh? I mean, come on. Everyone hears this and goes, bullshit. Answer the question.
1: Let me talk to you about the elderly people who I see in grocery store parking lots.
0: Who does this work on anymore? Everyone's already listening to podcasts as white noise. They're tuning into the debate to hear your freaking answer, lady.
3: Right. Workers.
4: Although this is some white noise.
0: Oh. They-o.
3: Workers to retired teachers to factory workers and the like. I'm also deeply honored to have the support of former Governor Jennifer Granholm, Congresswoman Brenda Lawrence, and Debbie Stabenow standing alongside me, individuals who fight for Michigan and win for Michigan, which is absolutely what I want to do as Michigan's next U.S. Senator. Look, Michiganders are frustrated because we have not done comprehensive campaign finance reform. Mike Rogers will not vote for comprehensive campaign finance reform like I have in the House of Representatives. We squarely need to put people at the front of our agenda. Campaigns are about movements of ideas. And I articulate positions of freedom and democracy and what Michigan needs to succeed at the global stage.
5: And you're also just not answering the question.
2: Go ahead.
5: Look, at the end of the day, it also buys $3.5 billion sent to a foreign military that could be used here to give glasses here, to provide health care here, to build schools here. That's where our money should be used. And look, people know me. I say the same thing everywhere. I come to Mackinac, tell you all I want to tax billionaires. I go down south, tell people I want to tax billionaires. I say the same thing to everybody. If you want to support my campaign, fantastic. If you don't, if it comes down to having more money from a donor or having a message, I'm going to choose a message every time. And I think that's the difference. That's what we need in our politics.
1: Excuse me, I wasn't done talking about the retired factory working teacher.
0: She's just going through the alphabet. And putting worker on the end.
1: Oh,
0: what
1: and there's
0: starts
1: Mr.
0: With
1: Mailman.
0: A?
1: I hate Mr. Mailman.
0: Yeah. I have the support of him. And Abdul didn't even need his full time. El Sayed was just like, yeah, straight up. And to contrast that with how she's so, laboriously listed all the people that support her that aren't AIPAC, it's just, if people are actually looking at this, I really think that folks are starting to get it. Here's McMorrow's answer to this question.
6: I appreciate that. And messages are great, and you actually need to know how to deliver them. On this campaign, I have not taken a dime of corporate PAC donations. I have not taken a dime of AIPAC donations. This campaign is entirely funded by 120,000 individual donors, more grassroots support than my opponents combined. The most amount of money from Michigan, and we are building up a campaign that shows that we can run very differently, that we can win very differently.
7: Thank you,
6: that
7: we want to focus.
6: The Democrats.
5: I just
6: want to
5: focus
6: on
5: the last two campaigns, though.
7: Yeah. Mr. El Sayed, we want to focus on and. The

0: issue and get some more specific.
1: And we were talking about foreign policy, but yet we're talking about campaign finance reform.
0: Excuse me, Ms. Dean. Yeah. We want to focus on this question. This is a divisive issue.
2: All right, that's good.
3: I love everyone losing patience with Haley Stevens.
2: Haley Stevens, like, realized, dang, okay, I've got to maybe put a button on this because it did not go so well. It's touchy for her.
4: Yeah.
2: Because AIPAC is touchy for everybody else, and people are sick of the genocide. This was another, just to again, round this out, because I'm enjoying Haley Stevens for some reason. She avoids here in this interview answering a question about AIPAC as well. And this is, she got a little bit testy with the interviewer the other day.
5: Not hiding anything from voters. I'm not breaking FEC laws.
2: Nice.
5: I, you know, by any stretch of the means. In fact, I'm compliant with the FEC laws and, you know, what's gone on here. So yeah, maybe that's something on the.
6: Just trying to see whether you're
5: and also, Chad, you know that individual contract. No, I'm not.
6: Okay.
5: No. You're asking me. Why are you? Why would you ask me that question? First of all.
6: Well, I'm asking because they're your opponents are going to like hanging it as one of their big issues. They're going to try to use against you here in the next 3 months.
5: In paid communications, or when they're out there talking.
6: Yeah, both. Yeah.
5: And why do you think they're doing that?
6: Trying to.
2: I'm sorry.
6: Anti-Israel.
2: Go back slightly. The tick that her face when she. When she gets pissed there and she looks to the side, that is the most human thing I've ever seen. Keep going.
6: Well, I'm asking because they're your opponents are going to like hanging it as one of their big issues they're going to try to use against you here in the next 3 months.
5: In paid communications or when they're out there talking?
6: Yeah, both. Yeah.
5: And why do you think they're doing that?
6: Trying to tap into some anti-Israel sentiments in the Democratic.
5: You think it's foreign policy? Yeah, I think we should talk about foreign policy. Not
2: okay, so that's the other
5: voters.
2: Thing. So why? That's exactly what her stupid answer was on stage too. That I thought we were talking about foreign policy. Now we're talking about campaign finance reform. Yeah, that's the whole deal. that's the whole thing that we're talking about. We're talking about how we have a lobby that's corrupted our government, and they're acting and committing genocide on behalf of a state. That is, and the will of the people is against what you're doing, and you're doing it anyway. That's the whole thing that we're talking about right now.
4: Also, isn't she supposed to be having these conversations with her team? Like, it feels like she's hashing out her policy with the reporter.
2: It was like that Becerra clip that we played where he was like, I thought this was going to be a softball interview. It's like, no, you got to figure that out beforehand. Stop saying this on camera. What do we have here?
3: This is 2 months ago, a little video posted by AIPAC to their YouTube page.
7: Hi, everyone. It's Congresswoman Haley Stevens, and I want to communicate the message.
2: I love the standing triumphant music
7: and freedom, standing with our allies abroad, standing alongside the only democracy in the Middle East, and making sure that we continue to support an incredible relationship that yields trade, that yields economic growth, and that keeps our freedoms safe.
2: La la la la.
3: Keep our freedom safe with AIPAC.
2: Yeah. Honestly, I feel really inspired.
8: But you want to talk about foreign policy?
2: Filibuster booth. Emma watching Stevens feels like Brandon watching a cop get a DUI. There's something about that. Yeah, but leftist big pharma plug. Okay, Haley Stevens is the real life Selena Meyer. They think that's true.
4: Well, I don't know if she's as sassy and funny and quick.
2: No.
4: She's a bit bumbly.
2: But that's the comedic impact that I didn't know I was needing in my life.
4: I'm fascinated by her, honestly.
2: Me too.
4: Yeah.
2: We should get a drink, Haley.
4: I would, but it would be more like how you go to a zoo.
2: Yeah.
4: I would just like observe her and take
3: I just
4: want
3: to play this one part again, just because it's like, it's funny, it's like, yeah, we think it might be an issue.
5: Right. That question, first of all.
6: Well, I'm asking because they're your opponents, and they're going to like hanging it as one of their big issues they're going to try to use against you here in the next 3 months.
5: In paid communications or when they're out there talking?
6: Yeah, both, yeah.
5: And why do you think they're doing that?
3: Like a catcher, like, arguing with the pitcher about, like, I don't think you should throw the curveball again.
2: I mean, she got so pissed there that her lower teeth went above her top yeah. teeth, like when your jaw, when you just like are so right when you're when you're so angry that you can't even control how you're clenching your jaw, man. All right, well, those are three major Senate races. I feel like we did a really good job covering them in the first hour. I don't know why I'm fixated on the format, but it's just, gosh, some of the Trump stuff, it's you need a little bit of reprieve from it, constantly talking about this clown every single day. And it's a good reminder that there are some real people that could change our country in a positive way that are running in major Senate races across the country.
4: It gets very tiring, just like when he tries to juice the markets
2: with
4: peace deals, and we have to cover it like it's news.
2: Oh, another head fake about the Iran negotiations. Great. Total Groundhog Day situation. Folks, it is your support that makes this show possible. Go to jointhemajorityreport.com. You can become a member. It helps us stay resilient in times like these, when we're on these third-party platforms that we don't have much control over. When we have members, we don't have to rely exclusively on, you know, ad revenue on YouTube or Twitch or whatever like that. So, plus you can IM the show, and we might read your IM on air. Like Reese from Tacoma said, like a Shih Tzu effing killed me. Coffee came out of my nose. It just hit me just right. So, leftist big pharma plug. Imagine Matt Bernstein out with McMorrow accidentally running into Emma with Haley Stevens. Same bar? Because at the end, Matt Bernstein said, like, I'd be fine getting a drink with her. I just don't think you should be a senator.
4: That's that polite line.
2: Oh, it's just devastating coming from him. It really is. Oh, and people should look out. I did another collaboration with him. It's not out yet. Maybe I don't want to spoil it, but we cover an odious person currently in the news, and we do a deep dive into him.
3: Narrows it down.
2: Yeah. Think AI data centers. Ooh, little teaser. Matt, what's happening on Left Reckoning and the Jackman Show?
3: Jackman Show with Abby Martin coming up at 3 o'clock Eastern Time, right after the show today. Go subscribe to Jackman Meg YouTube and be ready for that.
2: All right. See you in the fun half. In a second. Once.
9: Okay, Emma, please.
10: Well, I feel that my voice is sorely lacking on the Majority Report.
9: Wait, whoa. Look, Sam is unpopular.
11: I do deserve a vacation at Disney World. So, ladies and gentlemen, it is my pleasure to welcome Emma to the show.
10: It is Thursday.
12: I think you need to take over for Sam.
11: Yes, please.
13: I'm gonna pause you right there.
11: Wait, what?
13: You can't encourage Emma to live like this. And I'll tell you why.
14: So I was offered a tour, sushi, and poker with the boys. Sushi and poker with the boys.
11: What?
14: Tour? Sushi and poker.
10: Tim's upset.
14: Tour? Sushi and poker with the boys. Was offered a tour? Sushi and
11: that's what we call the biz.
14: Tour? Sushi and poker with the boys.
10: Right.
14: Tour? Sushi and poker.
10: We're gonna get demonetized.
11: I just think that what you did to Tim Pool was mean.
10: Free speech.
11: That's not what we're about here. Look at how sad he's become now. You shouldn't even talk about it. I think you're responsible.
10: I probably am in a certain way, but let's get to the meltdown here.
14: Ugh. Sushi and poker with the boys.
11: Oh my god.
14: Wow. Sushi.
13: I'm sorry. I'm losing my fucking mind.
14: So it's offered a tour.
10: Yeah.
14: Sushi and poker with the boys.
12: Logic.
14: Tour. Sushi and poker with the boys. Boy.
13: Tour. I think I'm like a little kid. I think I'm like a kid.
11: Had this debate 7,000 times.
13: I'm
11: losing my fucking mind.
12: Some people just don't understand.
13: So I'm not trying to be a dick right now, but like, I absolutely think the U.S. should be providing me with a wife and kids.
10: That's not what we're talking about here.
13: Okay, all right. It's not a fun job.
14: Tour?
12: That's a real thing. That's real thing.
14: Boy. Willy Wonka.
12: Tour?
14: That's a real thing.
12: That's real thing.
14: What's that offered?
12: Tour?
14: That's a real thing.
12: That's real thing.
14: Boy.
12: That's a real thing.
14: That's real thing.
12: Boy.
14: That offered
13: a
14: tour?
13: Ladies and gentlemen, Joe Rogan has done it again.
14: That offered
12: a
14: tour?
12: That's a real thing.
14: That's poker with the boy.
13: I think he might be blowing it out of proportion.
12: Real thing.
14: That's poker with the boys.
12: That
14: offered
12: a
14: tour?
12: That's a real thing.
14: That's

0: You are to the right of me on foreign policy.
1: We already fund Israel, dude. Are you against us?
0: That's a tougher question. I have an answer to.
2: Incredible theme song.
3: Hi, Bumbler.
2: Emma Viglin, absolutely one of my favorite people. Actually, not just in the game, like, period.
4: Core role of the U.S. Department of Justice is to protect people from abuses by giant corporations. But DOJ's present inhabitants have twisted that mission bass-ackwards, using the agency to protect abusers from people seeking justice. For example, Big Oil. This massive polluter is insisting that government authorities must save it from its own transgressions. For a decade, multi-billion dollar behemoths like Exxon have known that their fossil fuel emissions are increasing climate change, causing catastrophic destruction and deaths from intensified fires, floods, etc. Numerous lawsuits have now been filed demanding that the profiteers behind these horrific losses pay a fair share of the damages they've done. No, cried the petro perpetrators, scampering to Washington and to Republican statehouses to lobby for retroactive blanket immunity from all responsibility. Sure enough, top GOP officials are racing to bail out this murderous industry, which, by the way, finances the political campaigns of these oily officials. But wait, there's more. Our so-called Justice Department has sued Hawaii and Michigan to deny a state's right to sue energy corporations that cause climate change. A GOP group of state attorney generals are proposing a nationwide liability shield that would preemptively excuse oil, gas, and coal polluters from any responsibility for climate change. The same group wants the federal government to cut funding to any state or city that sues energy corporations. And King Donald has decreed that the Justice Department stop all laws, policies, and suits that threaten fossil fuel production. This is Jim Hightower saying, this is blatantly corrupt plutocracy, not to mention stupid. To help stop it, go to Center for Climate Integrity, climateintegrity.org. Howdy-ho, folks, and thanks for tuning in to my Hightower Radio Commentaries. And guess what? 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
5: 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Their tactic? Make business owners believe they can't sell goods or services without our intimate information. Not true! Contrary to tech's assertions, collecting and selling information about us is not the only way to keep the economy afloat. In fact, it's more effective, better business to market on relevant web pages, like a garden shop buying ads on a gardening website, which doesn't require creepy surveillance and doesn't make big tech money. You know the expression that laws are like sausage, best not to see them being made? Well, today big tech lobbyists aren't just making a sausage out of your privacy, they're trying to turn it into hash. The public overwhelmingly supports privacy protections, so Massachusetts legislatures can, should, and must stand strong against big tech. The Civil Liberties Minute is made possible by the ACLU, because freedom can't protect itself.
6: You're listening to the American Democracy Minute, keeping your government by and for the people. There's another showdown between the courts and the state of Alabama over congressional district maps, and it's likely headed, you guessed it, back to the U.S. Supreme Court. In 2023, the court confirmed in Allen v. Milligan that the Alabama legislature intentionally discriminated against African American voters when drawing its congressional map. The High Court

court returned it to the lower courts, which, after Alabama refused to create a second majority-minority district, ordered one from an independent special master. Fast forward to April's Calais decision, which struck down the use of race as a factor in redistricting, neutralizing majority-minority districts under the Voting Rights Act Section 2. May 8th, Alabama appealed to the High Court to restore the legislature-drawn map for the 2026 midterms. May 11th, the justices stayed the special master's map in light of Calais, sending the case back to the same three-judge federal panel which found intentional discrimination in 2023. In a 110-page decision May 26th, the panel once again found the legislature's map discriminatory. Quote, "Our re-examination in light of Calais yields the same conclusion. It ordered the special master's map be used for the midterms." May 27th, the state of Alabama appealed directly to the U.S. Supreme Court. We'll keep you updated. Find the panel's decision at AmericanDemocracyMinute.org. I'm Brian Beal.

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6: Hey everyone, and welcome to episode 836 of the Tim Coromel Show for Sunday, May 31st, 2026. Gosh, where did the month of May go?
7: Yeah, it's gone.
6: And I'm
8: to
6: joined
8: New Jersey and back.
6: And I'm joined on the show once again by my co-host, co-producer, and the resident Photoshop expert, the one and only Joe Santorsa. How are you, Joe?
9: I'm doing fine, Tim.
6: Joe, you're a show art this week. Nailed it. My God, the White House, the White House. I love the meme of the beast up on the cinder blocks with no tires. They have turned the White House into a trailer park.
7: Yeah, it is.
6: Oh, my God.
7: Alas.
6: It is just gross.
7: A real crappy trailer park.
6: And there would be Kathy Larkin from the Left Coast. How are you, Kathy?
7: I'm hanging in there, getting ready. We're on election eve. Tuesday, we have a primary coming up, so I got everybody voted in anyway. I made sure that everybody got done, and the ballots got mailed.
6: Awesome.
10: Are you voting for Becerra?
7: Well, you bet I am.
10: Okay, just checking.
7: There is no question. I mean, everybody in this house is voting for Becerra after I got done.
6: Awesome. And from my old stomping ground, Sue and Raphael. Welcome back, Sue.
10: Thank you so much for having me back.
6: You ready for summer?
10: No. Not even close. But very excitingly, Peter's birthday was last Monday, the 25th. And mine is in July, and it is a landmark birthday, which we will not talk about. But our kids decided collectively to give us a spectacular gift. So Wednesday night, we went to see Bruce Springsteen and the E Street
7: Band.
10: Yay! In D.C.
6: Did you see?
10: Where he made sure all 40,000 of us let the White House hear us loud and clear.
6: Yeah, I take it you didn't.
10: Amazing. It was
7: that's really what I'm hearing.
10: 3 solid hours of incredible music. And what was so exciting for us is it wasn't just us and our best friends, but one of our daughters and their two, my daughter-in-law, my daughter's son-in-law, and our 15-year-old and a 13. So we were 3 generations of my family. And the kids were so excited and so inspired. And about an hour in, my 15-year-old came over and she said, "Now I understand why you're such a big fan."
6: Yeah.
10: And my 13-year-old actually volunteered to do a swim, a lot of swimming for Red Cross because he says, "Do something." And so he literally, his mom sent me a note and said he was inspired by the concert to sign up for this.
6: That's awesome. That cost
10: me $50, but
6: I take it you didn't run into Joyce Vance there. She was.
10: It was so frustrating because the next day, we have tons of pictures, but the next day, all of the politicos who's in D.C. from Mary Trump, Joyce Vance, Bruce Karam, so many people were all posting their pictures. And they were all closer than I was.
6: Yeah, I saw Joyce Vance said on the Sisters-in-Law podcast that she was sitting in her seat and she looked over and a couple seats down was Neil Katyal.
7: Yeah. Well, he was at Burning Man. Why in the heck would he miss something like that?
10: There were so many people of note. Pete Souza, Obama's photographer, was there. It was so good. And it was just this collective wonderful feeling of being with a true American and fantastic music, fantastic, do something, say something. And it was just, I was going to read to you. I'm trying to find, cause I post way too much, but I had a quote of his this morning that I wanted to read, and if I ever find, oh, here it is. He said, find a way to take aggressive, peaceful action to defend our country's ideals. Do as the great civil rights leader John Lewis said, go out and make some good trouble.
8: Good trouble.
10: Say something, do something,
8: yeah.
10: Sing something. And that's what his message was so pure. And then I guess last night he finished the run in Philly. And again, he says similar things. So I am very, very lucky and feel very fortunate. And that has made the whole week. Our best friend's son got married. We had a birthday party for Peter. Our grandkids, the youngins, were here and tried to destroy the new house, but thankfully did not. So it's been a really crazy 2 weeks. I'm looking forward to a little more calm, except not in media or trying to keep track of everybody and all the shenanigans going on.
6: Now, can I ask you if you're household?
10: No, not yet. Not. And in fact, right behind me in another room is a Zoom call with my husband, my daughter, and the realtor, because I am really pissed off at the lack of movement. And that's why I'm not on the call.
6: Okay.
10: I have no more. My patience is gone. My patience for the Trump administration, my patience for MAGA and Republicans, yeah. My patience for people who don't do what they say they're going to do. So they're handling it. Because I gave notes.
8: Yeah, I'm with you because I'm exhausted.
6: We hope that works out for you. And joining us
10: from
6: Downton.
10: Yeah, I mean, I actually called another realtor because I was so angry, and I said, I don't want to blur any confidential rules, boundaries, ethics, or whatever. But I'm really frustrated. And he had just sold our friend's house who lived across the street. It was a much smaller house, but he sold it in 2 days. And I said,
8: oh, good.
10: And I said to him, what's going on? And part of it is we missed the window. If we had done this in April, it probably would have sold before the end of April. But now mortgage rates are up. The economy's in the shitter. Thank you, Trump, because I can't sell my house.
8: Son of a bitch.
6: There you go.
10: And I keep threatening to move home. I'm like, you know what? I'll put this on the market, which will sell, because there's a lot more old people like us who are downsizing, and I own my home, so I'm going to go home. And my kids are like, you're not going home. And I'm like, yeah, I'm going to go home.
6: well,
10: I can be unreasonable. Why do I have to be the only voice of reason in this world?
6: Right.
8: Right.
6: Well, we wish you best of luck with that.
10: Thank you, Tim.
8: Yeah, best of luck.
6: And join
8: us. See everyone.
6: And joining
10: us. Even though Joe has turned into an owl. Yeah. You know.
6: And joining us from down Tennessee way, Adam.
11: I just don't like looking at myself.
6: Yeah. Joining us from down Tennessee way, Adam Heber. Welcome, Adam.
12: Hello, hello.
6: Been a while since you've been on. You went to visit your brother
12: my sister, my brother-in-law, my nephew, who turned 11 on the 3rd of May.
6: In New Jersey. There's a lot going on in New Jersey right now. It's a lot in the news.
12: I mean, and where they live is beautiful. I mean, Woodbridge is very, you know, like it's part of a collection of townships. Very quiet. People talk negative about New Jersey and I don't get where it comes from. You know, like the parts of it I've seen are beautiful because like we went to Vasa Park and that, and on the way we saw the Pine Barrens. Every state has something good about it and every state has something bad about it.
8: That's right.
12: You know, I was very disappointed. I went to New York City to see the museum because, you know, I'm a nerd and it was so disappointing. Everyone's so nice. No one told me to go fuck myself. I mean,
8: yeah.
6: Well, what I was mentioning, referring to, is apparently these protests at the Delaney ICE detention center. Yes,
10: In Newark.
6: And they had. I mean, they've just been battling it out, and they brought in the New Jersey State Police.
12: And Bovine is egging them on to just gas them. And it's like, yep, keep doing it.
10: Oh, the Nazi? The Nazi who actually does
12: your
10: Nazi
12: ass is going to be sitting in a jail cell for the rest of your life, Bovine.
8: Yeah, you better not come back to my state.
6: Well, you know what? I'm not on X, Twitter, whatever they call it anymore.
12: Call it shitter.
6: If I was, I would have responded to him with the same thing the Democrats sent to Stephen Miller. Shut the fuck up, you ugly fuck. Or shut up, you ugly fuck.
10: I just sent him all my Nazi stuff. I said, Because there's literally a picture of him making a Nazi salute.
7: Oh, I know.
10: So I said, you are so right on brand. Thank you for showing us exactly who you are. Oh. But just remember the World War II slogan, which still applied in 1945 and still applies in 2026. The only good Nazi is a dead Nazi.
7: That's dead
6: right.
7: One. Yeah.
6: I saw a video yesterday of a lady, this white woman. She went into this engraving shop, and the guy who owned the engraving shop was like an old man with a long white beard, looked very just like right out of the MAGA playbook. And she had a gun or something, and she asked him to engrave a swastika onto her gun. And he said, get that Nazi shit out of here.
7: Good.
6: And she was shocked because she thought he was just like her.
7: No, people are not alike.
10: You know, in Germany, it happens to be illegal. I mean, it is against the law to put any kind of Nazi symbols or memorabilia out in public, period, end of discussion. We need to enact that rule here. It has to be the Confederacy and the Nazis, and soon MAGA will join them. Because MAGA is a hate group. That's all there is to it.
7: Oh, God, yes. That's all they are.
6: Yeah.
10: And their leader, it could not be no one's more hateful and petty and disgusting and actually that shit crazy, if the truth be told.
7: Yeah.
6: And Joe, what's happening up Scranton way?
11: Well, we have a congressional campaign on the way. Our mayor is taking on Mr. Bresnahan, and good.
10: How are the polls looking?
11: They're not really polling right now.
10: Okay.
11: So, I mean, it's too early to tell. I don't see him doing well in this county. But there are a lot of Republican red districts in this red areas in this county, in this district. So we'll see.
7: When do you primary?
11: May 19th was done.
7: Oh, okay. Oh, you're done. Okay.
11: Yeah, it wasn't much of a primary. There's not a lot going on.
6: Yeah.
11: There was nothing on the ballot other than the congressional.
7: Well, we have Cox's Army on our ballot, so.
6: Right.
7: Yeah, mm-hmm. Most ridiculous thing I've ever seen.
6: Our mm-hmm. Governor Shapiro and our lieutenant governor were running for re-election unopposed. My representative, Chris DeLizio, was running unopposed. And the only real race was for our state house and state senate seats. There were challengers, but both of the people we voted for won their primaries.
7: Well, that's good.
6: And that was about it. So
10: our primary is June 23rd. And in a major screw-up, the Maryland Department of Elections sent the wrong ballots out. So then everything got canceled.
7: Oh.
10: Yesterday, I just got the new ballot. Early voting starts on the 11th. And basically, everyone is the same. You just have to know which slate. I live in 8, so Jamie Raskin's my guy. So he'll only get 95 or 96% of the vote.
7: Right.
10: But in 8, where April Delaney is currently the rep, David Trone decided to mount a campaign again, and he's trying to smear her, though all of the Maryland congressional and Senate delegation have come out in support of Delaney. She's done a good job. Her husband was years ago the rep in 6. And, you know, they're millionaires, but she's her own person, and he's trying to – Trone owns Total Wine and Beverage, so he's a multimillionaire also. And he served 2 good terms, but, you know, he got outvoted. It wasn't Delaney, though. It was someone else, and I can't remember how.
7: Wow.
10: Anyway, this Democrat versus Democrat pisses me off no end. It's just...
7: Oh, my God.
10: I wouldn't vote for him, I would vote for her again, is not just because the delegation has cohesively backed her, but because I don't like that. It's a vanity campaign. I mean, he doesn't have the kind of money Tom Steyer has, but it's the same thing. It's just this rich bastard thinks that he's entitled to a seat because he's got the money. And that's true whether they're a Democrat or a Republican.
6: Yeah, yeah. That's what people are criticizing Tom Steyer, because he's paying content creators to make videos promoting him
7: for him on a bet. You know, that's all he knows. He's good on environment. Let him do that. He can do one thing. He doesn't need to do the right. He's too old. He doesn't know what the hell he's talking about.
10: was very disappointing to see Robert Reich come out and support him, because
13: that's too bad.
10: That $220 million should have gone to environmental causes. You know, these people pissed away tens and hundreds of millions of dollars that could be used for such good. And there are some billionaires who do such good, like Melinda Gates, you know, but Jesus Christ, these people, the greed is, they're so insatiable. And, you know, and then you get this bastard like Peter Thiel, who decides to ruin America, the little fascist Nazi that he is.
13: Right, and then he
10: absconds to Argentina, which is so on brand, just like the Nazis did.
13: Oh, yeah.
12: Exactly.
6: Right.
13: They run away to Argentina. Yeah, right.
12: Because, I mean, Millier is not going to be around forever, Thiel. You should know that.
6: You know, as soon as I saw that, though.
13: He's on a hike in the Amazon somewhere and, you know, something gets him.
10: They all think they're going to move into these bunkers. They're either building bunkers. Who's building bunkers in New Zealand? Zuckerberg. Zuckerberg's building a whole underground space in New Zealand. They all think that when the climate goes out, that they're all going to live underground and they're going to be just fine. And fuck you, the 4 billion people of Earth. You know, we'll be just fine. Not a brain between them. They literally don't have a functional brain between them.
6: Yep, there's been TV shows about that. So,
10: isn't that called Paradise?
6: Right, I think so, yeah.
13: Yeah.
6: But you know, I mean, it's just crazy because, I mean, there's just... we were off last weekend for the Memorial Day weekend, but there's just been so much news over the last 2 weeks that when I put together the list over the last 2 weeks, we got, 53 different things on the list? So, I mean, it's just,
13: God, it's just awful.
6: But I have to start out with, I told our good buddy Lauren Mayer, she's doing a live stream today on YouTube, and she will be on at 4 p.m. Eastern, and I'm sorry, 4 p.m. Pacific, 7 p.m. Eastern on her youtube.com/psychosupermom page. I'll put a link in the show notes to that. But I told her since we were off last weekend, I would play her song from last week.

would lead us all to catastrophe. Like, are they blind? Trump's lost his mind, but they refuse to see. They'll give him a golden ballroom. Ignore the corruption by that orange louse. The Senate parliamentarian said their funding trick could not be done. They're still going to try, and God knows why. Support for this, there's none. But Trump wants his golden eyesore. Poll show, we're saying, why more? Which means there's a

0: Yes, as always. Gotta love Lauren. Also, gotta shout out to Mr. Newberger's AI Funnies. If you're not following him on YouTube, please do, because he's hilarious. He got demonetized by YouTube.
1: Yeah.
0: Yeah, sad. But he's still out there doing his stuff. He's hilarious.
1: Oh, his new stuff, it's on Patreon, and you can still watch it. It was this morning's was hysterical. It's all about the Great American Fair.
0: I love his series that he's doing called F Troops.
1: F Troop is hilarious.
0: Oh my God, he is
1: a genius.
0: Hilarious.
1: He's really putting up. But the American State Fair, I renamed the MAGA State Fair, but it is very funny. I posted it this morning too.
0: Let me tell you, Friday was absolutely glorious.
2: Oh, and that's where we're going. I thought it was just me.
0: Yes.
2: Oh, I just felt so good.
0: But before we get into that, I do want to start out by saying we lost a lion in the Democratic Party, Barney Frank.
2: Yeah.
0: Rest in peace. Godspeed. He did so much for this for the LGBTQ community and for the Democratic Party over the years he was in Congress. And I think he lived to 82. Is that what they said?
3: Yeah, I believe so, yes.
0: So
1: he was a really, I mean, talk about courage. I mean, he was the first member of Congress to come out.
0: Mm-hmm.
1: And he had to put up with all of that. You think we've moved on, but I fear we haven't, because look what they're trying to do to Tallarico.
2: Oh.
0: Yep, exactly. Exactly.
2: Did you see Tallarico's girlfriend?
0: Oh, she's beautiful.
2: He finally brought her out because I guess she finally said, let's do it.
0: Mm-hmm.
2: You know, I don't blame her.
1: No.
0: There you go.
2: I'd stand beside him because he's a decent man. Let him be.
0: Yeah. So let's talk about Friday. What happened on Friday? Because Trump lost in three different courts all in a row. One, his name has to be off the Kennedy Center in 14 days.
3: Yep.
0: Period. No ifs, ands,
3: and final judgment, no appeals.
1: Everyone in D.C. is rejoicing.
0: Yes.
2: Yeah, they had a party outside.
3: Hell, I'll do it for free. Just give me a sledgehammer and a scissor lift. I'll do it for free.
1: Yeah.
0: I've seen all these different memes.
3: All you have to do is pay for my ticket to D.C., pay for my, put me in a decent hotel. I'm not going to be greedy. Decent hotel.
2: Get
3: me a scissor lift, a sledgehammer, and I will go to town on that name.
0: And not only do they have to take his name off of the Kennedy Center, they cannot do the renovations that he was planning to close. The judge said he cannot close the Kennedy Center for 2 years for these renovations he wanted to do without congressional authorization.
2: Sucker.
0: So it's not going to happen. And then another judge blocked his $1.776 billion ridiculous
3: slush fund
0: grift.
2: Yeah.
0: To pay his January 6th goons for trying to steal the election.
3: I was going to apply for that just to see if I got money. Mm-hmm. Just see if they're stupid enough to give me free money. Be like, so long, suckers. I'm paying off my student loans.
2: Yeah, well, my governor said that anybody who collects that lives in California pays 100% tax.
3: Another state is doing that too, which
0: New
3: is
0: York.
3: Great.
1: Yeah, good. All the blue states.
2: Yeah.
0: New York.
1: I don't think that. I think it's dead. Honestly, I think the slush fund is dead.
3: Yeah, the slush fund is dead.
0: It's
3: technically illegal from the beginning.
0: And then
1: remember, everything Trump touches dies.
0: Right.
2: Yes.
0: And then the third nail in the coffin was that the judge that was hearing the case of between him and the IRS, lawsuit over that, reopened the case. And is now investigating whether Trump colluded with the IRS to commit fraud on the courts.
3: Well, considering he runs the IRS, I think it's pretty clear a lot of collusion.
2: Collusion around.
1: I'm not a lawyer, but I just like to say I think I know the answer is yes.
2: Yes.
1: Of course there was
3: fraud. The answer to that question is almost always.
1: Was there lying? Yes. Was there cheating? Yes. Was there fraud? Yes.
2: Plain sight
1: involved? Yes.
0: It's clear.
3: Is the sky blue? Do bears continue shitting in the woods? Is the fucking Pope Catholic? I'm sorry, Joe.
2: Right.
3: Is the Pope Catholic?
0: Right.
2: Yeah, right.
0: Yep. And just watching him.
2: Just a little.
0: Just watching Trump battle with the Pope and over stupid stuff. Yeah. Oh, and his God. And his meltdowns.
3: Us Chicagoans, we don't put up we don't put up with shit.
0: And his meltdowns on social media about all these losses are just hilarious. I mean, it's like a 4-year-old. It really is. And then now all of his acts for his America 250 or Freedom 250, whatever they're calling it, celebration on the mall, have canceled except for Vanilla Ice. And one-hit wonder.
3: Yeah. So here's the thing is I've been doing research, because, I'm smart, unlike average manga. And I have a list of other acts that have quit, Tim.
0: Okay.
3: Would you like for me to share this list?
0: Yes, please.
3: All right. So first on the list, we have the Sir Thomas Neville Servo Consortium of the Middle Ages just after the Plague Singers.
0: Right. Okay.
3: All right. The Neptunes with Jabberjaw. Josie and the Pussycats.
1: Yeah.
3: Jem and the Holograms, which is truly outrageous. The band that played California Lady. The Banana Splits. Thank you, Tim. Praline a la Mode. The famed traveling bard Arcapeller. The Partridge Family. The Von Trapp Family Singers. Is Rockapella real? I don't know if they were just there for Carmen singing. Anyway, Powerline. The mainframe strolling players, the just after the Death Star exploded dancing Ewoks, the small town Bynums, and the Fat Primitives, and that's just the start that I found.
0: I want you to know. Last night I opened up Threads, and my entire feed was memes of who pulled out of the. The America 250 concert, from the Banana Splits to the Hee Haw Jug Band to the everything.
3: Emmett the Otter's Jug Band. I should have added that. Oh.
1: That was Bear Country Jamboree.
0: Right.
1: They were like, they're Disney. They're like, hell no, we're not coming up for that.
0: Sigmund and the Sea Monsters Band. It's just
3: one after the Dancing Candelabras.
0: And that, and then everyone mocking at Pete Hegseth doing the side shuffle, exercising on a ship.
1: Did you hear the 1-800 Cars for Kids? Even they refused.
4: Yeah, they refused.
1: They'll sell their souls for anything. So,
0: oh my gosh, that video of Pete Hegseth doing that side shuffle on that ship.
4: Am I seeing things? I thought I was hallucinating.
0: I was laughing so hard. I was like, what a dork! What a dork! And then I saw all the memes what's the comedian who put his hair, Ed Grimley, with his hair up in the
1: Poindexter? Martin Short.
0: Martin Short, yeah, Ed Grimley. Everyone was saying he looks just like Ed Grimley.
1: us former dancers respect our dance trade, and we do not respect people who can't dance. He has at least 2 left feet, if not 3, at this point.
0: Oh my God! I just started laughing. I was laughing so hard.
3: And you respect me?
0: I was laughing so hard. I just kept yelling out, "What a dork!" Oh my gosh.
1: It's a move we do in our aquafit class in the pool. It's even harder to do in the pool when you're trying to do that.
4: But it's a shame in that water.
1: Yep.
0: It's a shame that Saturday Night Live is off for the summer, because I would love to have seen
1: Colin Jost.
0: Oh, and now the circular firing squad, starting with Graham Platner. So
4: yeah,
0: who knows?
4: I got a flag for that just now.
0: Yeah, me too. The
4: circular firing squad is starting.
0: I think he's going to be fine. He's going to beat Susan Collins. So
1: I think all of these things coming out now is a lot better than it being September or October. So if there's bad news or skeletons or anything that's going to affect November, we need to know now, because look what happened to Eric Swalwell. I mean, that was a disaster of epic.
4: Oh my God.
1: And yet apparently people knew for a very long time. And the idea that this guy could have mounted that run for governor where he was leading, right, Kathy?
4: Yes.
1: And then all of this came out. I mean, thankfully, in time to let Becerra jump ahead and, change things. But, you know, people have to speak up. What more do we need? It is 2026. If you know something about a candidate, Democrats have got to clean house.
4: They do.
0: Did you guys?
4: You know, we can't have the same thing happen to us that's happened to the Republican Party, because they have really turned into a shit show.
0: Did you see that?
4: We don't need a shit show. We need to get all these middle of the road Democrats
1: out.
0: Mm-hmm. Did you see Brad Lander is primarying Dan Goldman, and the polling is showing him beating him by like 20 or 30 points. Brad Lander was the comptroller, I think, for New York City.
1: I don't understand why he's going up against Goldman, though.
0: I think because people are mad about all the AIPAC money he's taken.
1: Oh, did Goldman take a lot of AIPAC money?
0: Apparently, he's taken millions from AIPAC.
1: AIPAC is, I don't know how people
4: talk that.
1: AIPAC is not a Democratic group. It is a right-wing, Republican-funded group.
4: What's the matter with them?
1: So, again, Democrats, you know, since my entire family is Israeli, except for my core family here,
4: right,
1: not related to me in America. That is the only people in my family. My sisters, their families, and my family. We are the only people. Everyone else who's blood related to us is Israeli. Everyone. Okay. We are the 10% in America. The 90% live in Israel. They hate Bibi. They feel about Bibi the way we feel about Trump. And they think AIPAC is a right-wing front. They know it. They're not stupid. The only hope for Israel is that finally two of the moderate groups have formed a coalition, and maybe together, because once you let that right wing into your government, which is what happened in order to establish the parliament and the Knesset in Israel, you were fucked, to be blunt. And if we continue to let right wing jerks like Mike Lee and the crazies and the zealots, who have now feel free reign to talk about how racist they are, and they're throwing around the N-word again, and they're throwing their proud white nationalists. We let them in. We're done. We're done.
0: Well, did you hear the latest? Apparently, there's some movement in the 2026 Defense Appropriations Bill. They want to actually fold the Israeli Defense Force into the Department of Defense.
1: Well, that'll never happen. Israel.
4: Oh my God.
1: So there's an old joke. If you put 10 Israelis in a room or 10 Jews in a room, you get a minimum of 12 opinions.
4: Yeah.
1: This is not a joke. It's true. We can argue. Every one of us can argue both sides of the opposite coin of everything and all agree that we're all wrong.
0: Okay? Right.
1: It's how we exist to argue. We exist to make it funny, but we laugh at ourselves. While we're doing it, we also realize the absurdity of what we're doing.
0: Yep.
1: My son-in-law said to me the other day, we were all together, and he's not Jewish, and he said, it took me the first 10 years of knowing this family to see how you guys operate at a family gathering when you're all sitting around the table, and there's at least six conversations going, but ultimately you all circle back.
0: Right.
4: That's got to be lively.
1: I said, that's your finished blood, Lar. You don't have enough Jewish blood in you to understand that mechanism.
0: Yeah, well, then, you know, between Trump's court losses and his GOP – or his, Freedom 250 concert on the mall falling apart. Then Bruce Springsteen announces he's going to have a concert with a bunch of big names, the Foo Fighters, the Dropkick Murphys, a bunch of people, and it's going to be a month before the November midterms.
1: And it sold out in 15 minutes here at Meriwether Post.
0: Wow.
4: I bet.
1: 15 minutes. My friend was trying to get tickets. She was on. She was on right at the beginning. She really did it all right. And when her number came in, she was like the second minute in. She was number 75,000.
0: Wow.
1: Now, Meriwether Post is not a big venue. So not that big a venue. So
0: they
1: it's
0: might
1: not
0: have
1: like
0: the
1: Nationals Park. So they may decide to move it or have two nights. I don't know. You can't come to D.C. and have a small event.
0: Yeah, yeah, it's just great. And now they can't give away the tickets to Trump's UFC fight either, right?
4: Well,
0: nobody wants the tickets to it, and so now they've got the military the Department of Defense recruiting troops to come and fill the seats at the UFC fight because nobody wants the tickets.
4: That's not part of their service.
1: No, but what do they have to do, Tim?
0: They have to be a certain...
1: They have to pay their own way, mm-hmm. and they have to meet the height and weight standards that dumb McNamara has set for them.
0: Right. And you know what I would say to them? I can't afford these gas prices on my salary.
1: That's absurd. But let's be clear, because I haven't heard, you know, and I hope I'm not jumping the gun. The fact that they're having this UFC thing on the South Lawn of the White House absolutely invalidates the need for the ballroom.
0: Right.
4: Exactly.
1: You can have an outdoor event in the middle of Washington, D.C., in the middle of June, and you're not worried about security, then there is literally no justification for this ballroom fiasco, because you're proving that you can make it secure there. So who do they think they're kidding?
0: You know, it just, this is the one thing that, you know, makes me laugh or when I watch the news and I see Trump is going to go after Ejin Carroll. Oh boy. Of course he is. You know, I just shake my head and I'm just like, these people are so stupid. Mm-hmm. This is what's going to save us, because they're just so out of their depth in their jobs. I mean,
3: right? Yeah.
0: I mean,
3: and the thing is that none of this is going to stay. Let's say they get successful. Well, you know, like those Antifa people they supposedly convicted of being terrorists. Those convictions go away as soon as the Democrat takes over, because it's very clear there was no terrorism going on. All right. So those convictions going, everything they do goes away on January 20th, 2029. All right. Tim, I don't know if I brought this up on the show before. Maybe I have, maybe I haven't. But I consider myself a student of history. And I prefer ancient history to modern history. Don't judge me. Or judge me, whatever.
4: But it all comes back around anyway.
3: There was a pharaoh by the name of Akhenaten who basically came in, changed everything. Sound familiar? Built monuments to himself about how great he was. Sound familiar? And the instant he died and his son Tutankhamun took over, there were literally people in temples with hammers and chisels, and these are copper hammers and chisels by very poor grade material, doesn't hold a cutting edge long, chiseling his name off of everything.
0: Right.
3: Trump wants this ballroom because he thinks it's going to cement his legacy. That once it's built, they're going to leave it alone. No,
4: it's also his bunker.
3: It comes down. The instant he's out of office.
0: Well, this other thing too, like the dumb shit. Now the Department of Interior gave a contract to a gold gilding company out in Maryland to put gold gild on four bronze horse statues.
4: Oh.
0: At the near the Lincoln Memorial, and I'm like, okay, and they're like, it's not going to be 24 karat gold, but it's going to be like 23.75. karat gold. I'm like, if they're stealing the copper wire,
4: yeah, somebody's gonna come and think they can steal the whole.
0: They're gonna blowtorch that gold right off the horses in the middle of the night.
4: I don't think it'll be that thick. You know, I was looking at the cost of gold leaf, and I think for 15 sheets of 3-inch gold leaf, it costs like about $150 or $115. It's ridiculous. It's very expensive right now.
0: It's just, I mean,
4: why don't they get a bunch of artists out there to rub that gold leaf on? They know how to do it, and then they can put a sealer on it, and then when he's gone, they can get that surface off. It's really easy.
0: It's just, I mean, it's so stupid. I mean, I'm surprised he hasn't taken Lincoln off of his throne at the Lincoln Memorial and put a statue of himself there.
3: He knows he's dying. He's about to croak, and he's desperate to leave some sort of...
4: His mark?
3: Mark.
4: Why didn't he go piss on it?
3: It's basically like he's rubbing his taint on anything he can.
1: Yeah. You know, the people who put up the Epstein and Trump French thing and the giant poop, they just did a new one. This is down right by the Capitol at the end of Pennsylvania Avenue. I'll read it. It's called In Loving Memory of Affordable Gas. Always remember, we were promised lower prices, and I'll show you guys. But you can. This is sitting now right down on the mall, right next to the Capitol.
4: Oh, jeez.
1: These guys are so great. They go out of their way. The giant cat, and it's gold. You see, it's made to gold. It's golden.
4: I love the temporary art. The temporary art that they're doing around the mall is fabulous.
0: Yeah. Yes,
1: this if you haven't just was from put the up on Friday.
4: If you haven't, the statues, the big toilets, and all of those kind of things. A gold toilet.
1: Whatever. Yeah, gold toilet was another good one. Yeah. And they come in and they do all of this stuff, and then it's there for a week or two, and then they're gone, and then they replace. But I thought this one, the affordable gas prices, since he said affordability is bullshit.
0: Well, so if you haven't seen it, it's a golden gas pump, right?
4: Yeah.
0: It's a statue of a golden gas pump. But another group of activists, they put yard signs in a park, and they have, for each representative in Congress, what the average gas price is in their district.
4: Uh-huh.
0: That was near that,
4: too. That was good. That was a good one.
0: Yeah, so, but the other thing too is, Trump thinks he's flexing his might by primarying anyone like Bill Cassidy or Thomas Massie or these people. In fact, now they're calling them the Wounded Bear Caucus. But they got 7 months in Congress left,
3: right?
0: In the House and the Senate.
3: I'm sorry, Ken Paxton is a loser. He's going to lose this race, I think.
4: Oh, he's god awful. He's
3: The only reason why he didn't get impeached is because he had his buddies, on the jury. That's it.
0: Right.
3: So, they've diluted their power in multiple districts because they think that the Hispanic demo is breaking for them permanently. Morons.
0: They're gone. Well, did you see that one county in South Texas that voted for Trump in 2024? In the GOP primary, did you see how many people actually voted in that county?
3: People, wasn't it?
0: 90 Republicans voted in the primary, in the whole county, out of 31,000 registered voters.
1: Wow.
0: This was in South Texas.
1: Chronicle has already endorsed Tallarico.
0: Yep. Good. But this was in South Texas. Only 90 Republicans in that whole county voted in the runoff.
3: But I will say this: if Tallarico wins, first of all, we got to get rid of
4: the other dude,
3: Schmuck Schumer. He's got to go.
0: Yeah,
3: it's time for someone with balls.
4: He needs to retire
3: with chutzpah. And then they need to pull Tallarico in the office and say, "Let me make this perfectly clear: you either vote with us, or you're going to be a one term senator. We will see to that."
0: Well, what was interesting is I was watching him.
3: We're not putting up with this, John Fetterman bullshit anymore.
0: Yeah, I was watching MS Now Tuesday night while Ollie Velshi was running the board covering it, and they were pulling up the numbers of Cornyn versus Paxton. Paxton got 785, or what was it? Actually, I think it ended up being about 900,000 votes, but then they compared it to what James Tallarico got in the primary. He got 1.4 million votes.
1: That's right. Yeah. But they got to turn. Again, it's all about turnout.
0: It's all about
1: turnout.
0: We
1: know that they will do everything possible to lie, cheat, steal, suppress, gerrymander, and keep people from voting, because they know the more people who vote, that Republicans lose.
0: Period. But here's what.
4: Isn't Jasmine Crockett out there trying to get them to vote for Tallarico now? I know she was going to be supportive of him.
0: Well, here's what I predicted Tuesday night when I saw Paxton win by such a large majority. Here's what and this may happen. I don't know. And I want to get you guys' take on this. I think what's going to happen is Tallarico is going to defeat him, and then Trump immediately after is going to nominate Paxton to be Attorney General.
4: Oh, yeah, that's a possibility.
1: But again, anything that happens in November until the new Congress comes in January, you got bitter, bitter people.
0: That's right. And that's why I say there's going to be this big push to get him confirmed before the Democrats take the Senate
1: If they take the Senate, can't wait to vote for her.
0: Exactly. That was what I said. John Cornyn, I'm sure he's just so excited to vote for Ken Paxton as Attorney General. And
1: all of this is based on the assumption. Let me just say, this is all based on assumptions that Trump's going to be alive in 6 months. Down the road.
3: Until he's dead, I'm going to assume he's going to be alive.
0: That's true. And did you see? Now the White House is trying to backtrack this, but there's rumors that J.D. Vance may not run in 2028 because he's polling so poorly.
3: Of course, and the man's getting insulted by
4: his own president. So,
1: I think Trump hates him.
4: Oh, he does. Very hateful to him now. He's making cracks about him and everything else.
0: That's why he keeps sending him out to shitty tasks, right?
3: Because he's expendable.
0: But so let's talk about this thing about Trump's taxes. So what I heard is that Trump owes as a result of the audits that he kept saying during his first term that he could never release his tax returns because they were under audit. I heard that he owes like $100 million in back taxes and with interest. And now all of a sudden, he's got this sudden deal to where the IRS can no longer audit him.
3: That is legally non-enforceable.
4: Yeah.
0: Yeah, exactly. That's what I said.
3: It is unenforceable.
0: As well as these NDAs he's trying to force on federal employees, unenforceable. You can't. There's no – they used to tell us in ethics training every 2 years, lawyers would tell us, NDAs are not valid, not admissible in a court of law in the for federal employees. Good. Because they are required by law to report waste, fraud, and abuse.
4: Right.
0: So NDAs aren't worth the paper they're printed on. So
3: Now I will say this: I'm optimistic of her chance of taking the Senate. You know what would really help it? Again, first of all, Schumer, please. Just fucking retire. Go away.
4: Well, don't you think that if they come back, Schumer's going to – don't they have to reelect him as the main guy?
0: Yeah.
3: Second of all, what I want to hear from the Senate Majority Leader is for the remainder of this term, we will not be considering any Article III judge nominations.
0: Right.
3: Shut down the fucking Senate. They did it to us. They do it to us every presidential cycle. Remember what Mitch McConnell did? Not just for the Supreme Court. But for every judicial nominee, they just didn't – because if Mitch McConnell says, we're not even going to give you a hearing, it's dead. So we need to start playing the Game of Thrones.
0: Did you guys – well, did you guys
3: – Okay. We need to stop playing tiddlywinks, Chuck.
0: Did you guys see the hearing, the confirmation hearings with the three judges? And they kept – the Democrats kept
1: the
0: asking
1: liars.
0: The Democrats kept asking them, who won the 2020 election?
3: And they know if they tell the truth, Trump will pull their nomination.
0: Their answer was Joe Biden was certified as the winner.
3: That's not good enough.
0: They did.
4: Yeah, that's not an answer. That's a skirt around the block answer.
1: Well, it tells us they're not worthy, and we should absolutely not. Every Democrat should vote against them.
0: Right.
4: That's right.
3: Well, I mean, it also tells us they know the truth, but they're terrified of saying it because they know their nomination will be
4: yanked. They're in his
3: if they do, you know.
1: Yeah.
3: They know the truth. Everyone knows the truth. Even Trump knows the truth.
1: And just to segue into another thing, Thomas Massie has promised for 6 months that he's going to start naming names of who's in the Epstein file.
4: Yeah, let's hear him.
1: He needs to either put up or shut up.
4: He's lost his nomination.
1: He's going to be out of office. And he can say all what he wants about he's going to run again for 2028. I don't really give a shit. He's still a right-wing conservative. But don't either put up or shut up. Talk is cheap. Just shut the fuck up.
4: Stop saying you've got seven months left. Use them.
1: You have nothing left to lose. You said you were going to do it. Now do it or shut up.
0: Well, and see,
1: I'm not publishing or posting anything about you until you stand at a podium and start naming people.
0: This is the thing too, is that these people that Trump is putting up these primaries, these are true MAGA nuts that are not going to do real well in the general. We've seen it time and time again. He puts these people in here, and they end up losing the general, just like the Senate race in Arizona with Kerry Lake. And what was that? What's that guy's name that keeps running down in Arizona? The Republican guy. I forgot his name. But he keeps losing.
1: Nick Fagan.
0: Yeah, right. Right. Oh. Exactly. But, And now, and then, oh, and now, what has he nominated Carrie Lake to be ambassador to
1: Jamaica?
0: To Jamaica.
4: Yeah, well, let her go there. That would be right. Great.
1: Right. Get her out of country. I'll be very happy.
0: Right.
4: Yeah, they'll get her.
0: And for the thing of Peter Thiel moving to Argentina, my immediate response was, don't let the door hit you in the ass on the way.
1: Yeah, out. Get out.
0: Get out.
1: Please, all of you go.
0: But so yeah, what do
4: I
0: you
4: want
0: think?
4: Him out of my state. Stinks up the air.
0: So, but Keisha Lance Bottom handily won the Democratic nomination for governor in Georgia. Do you think she has a chance?
4: Fantastic.
0: Do you think she has a chance? Sue?
4: I hope.
1: I don't know her well enough. I just don't. Yeah.
0: She was the mayor of Atlanta.
4: During COVID.
1: Georgia's purple. You know, Texas is purple. All of these reds, you know, they're in deep red states. But Texas, Georgia, North Carolina are purple states.
4: Right.
1: So if you get the right Democrats and people get out and vote, the independents have all left MAGA, have all left the GOP. I mean, Harry Enten's like, holy smokes. Every week he goes, holy smokes. I mean, Trump's underwater with white, non-college educated white men. He's underwater. He's lost the last group that he still had. He's got nobody. He thinks he's going to have a great big rally. Watch who doesn't show up on July 4th.
0: And right. I'm going to tell you
1: so,
0: this.
1: So I think, of course, she has a great chance. I think Ossoff will easily be reelected.
0: Mm-hmm.
4: Yeah.
1: And I think people are sick and tired of seeing a party that protects pedophiles and rapists and criminals and thugs, and they see it. And that they wouldn't even care about, but it is personally, every one of these decisions is costing them in their way of life. The gas prices, the food prices, the job market, the housing market, everything. Right. Republicans always break the economy, always. And Democrats... Biden fixed the economy. It was well on its way, and they said that's not good enough, and they listened to the bullshit because it was more interesting to vilify immigrants than talk about the fact that things are moving in the right direction. And why anyone voted for Trump, I'll never forgive them. But on the other hand, for the 63% or 67% of Americans eligible to vote who did not vote at all, that's who I have my most contempt and my biggest fuck yous for. You sat on your ass. Right. You cannot complain about this. And if you voted for him, you absolutely cannot complain about this. You caused it. You decided this was more important than voting for a woman and voting for a Democrat.
4: Right.
0: Right. Yep.
1: You know, I am literally out of fucks on this one.
3: Yeah. You decided – your hissy fit over Palestine was more important than fighting literal fascism in America. So, yes, I agree with you. I'm on the fuck you train.
0: Yeah. Well, you know, I kind of cracked up this week because the news cycle was so insane that they broke Aaron Parnas. I don't know if you guys saw this, but you know, Aaron Parnas, he always starts his videos with, we have some breaking news. He started his videos with, you're not going to believe this shit. I said, oh my God, they broke Aaron Parnas.
1: Friday was such a crazy day because no sooner do you post this thing happened, and it's some good news for a Friday. Then you had this thing is good news for a Friday. Then you had that news. And in all of that, you know, we have Allison Gill, Mueller, she wrote, she sued the Trump administration to block the slush fund. And then, you know, you have other people joining in. Norm Eisen, of course, was part of the suit that did get the slush fund blocked. And all these people who, you know, like you said, like Bruce says, do something, say something, sing something, just get out there and let your voice be heard and let people know you're not part of

0: thinking people. We tell them, accept nothing. Learn what critical thinking is. You decide. When we were voting last November, my grandson said to me, I said, you know, vote a straight Democratic ticket. And he said, well, I want to read about them. I said, absolutely. You take the time, read about each issue, read about each candidate, and then vote a straight Democratic ticket.
1: Right, and then, yeah, don't mess around.
0: Which is what he ended up doing. But what I respect is he said to me, I want to read about it and I want to know about it. And for a 22-year-old, these kids are savvy and they're smart. They just don't they don't use traditional media. They have no use for it at all.
2: Yeah, well, this is the thing. A poll showed this last week. They polled different groups of people about how they intend to vote in the midterms, and in the 18 to 29 demographic, 82% said they're voting for Democrats.
0: That's
2: 82%.
0: Well,
2: only then, and then
0: you know,
2: like 12%
0: when Ed graduated from college last May, he took a job the pay is not great, but it's a job. And he said to, and I said, do you want to keep looking? You want to do that or you want to do something else? And he said, you don't understand how terrible the job market is. You don't understand how tough it is for college grads. And it's only worse this year. So he's lucky to have a job and that he's doing the job in the field he wants to be in, no less.
2: Right.
0: And so kids now this year graduating, it's even worse.
1: It's really bad.
2: Yeah. I the backlash against these AI data centers across the country is amazing.
0: Absolutely.
2: Rachel Maddow's been talking about it on her show, and the ICE detention warehouses and stuff like that.
0: Mm-hmm.
2: But these data centers, people are pissed. And there was one.
1: Yeah.
2: There, I think it was in St. Louis or somewhere in a county around St. Louis, Missouri, that the people went out and spoke at the city council meeting for hours about against the data center. And when the meeting was over, the city councilman voted to approve the data center. And so the people went to the primary and voted every single member of the city council out. Every
0: Good.
2: Single member. Lost their election.
0: Consequences.
2: Right.
1: You know, Aaron Brockovich is back in the act.
2: Right.
0: Isn't that exciting?
1: I love it. I love it. Let her get out there and start making some noise. I know the people that she did it before in California, you know, those poor souls.
0: Yeah.
1: I've listened to the people from that area, and they weren't happy with her because things didn't work out as well as they expected them to. They expected roses and flowers and everything. That's not going to happen. That it's damaged.
2: Yeah.
1: You know, I mean, this has got to stop.
2: I saw a video a couple days ago of a guy at the border of Arizona standing in what used to be the Rio Grande River that was dry.
0: Yeah.
2: He was standing where the river used to be. There was no water. And
1: that's
2: it's because
1: terrible.
2: Two AI data centers on the Mexico border, U.S.-Mexico, Arizona border, sucked all the water out of the river.
1: Yeah, they take more water than the people. Much more.
0: And the thing that people don't understand, people have absolutely no idea about, is how dangerous, like ChatGPT and all of the... These things are so dangerous. There's supposed to be rigid ethicists monitoring them. Bullshit. It's not
1: happening
0: at all. There's nothing. And it is hitting, it's hitting a very vulnerable teenage population.
1: Right.
0: Because it's for anyone who doesn't know, and I know very little, let me tell you, because
1: I don't know anything either.
0: I do not use it. I understand why some people do. But I wouldn't allow anyone under 18 actually to use it unless it was in a classroom being supervised as part of an educational challenging thing. But kids at home, parents have to understand, because it's a self-repeating and self-affirming process. My girlfriend started a website. Okay, she started a company. This was two years ago. And over this last 2 years, every idea she's had about setting up the website or how she does her – broadcasting and advertising, the chat GPT or whichever one she's using says, well, that's a good idea. Or I like the way you're thinking. Would you consider? It is a self-affirmation and it will take you down a rabbit hole. And it is dangerous, period. And please, any of you listening, if you have

0: teenagers, you know teenagers, they're vulnerable. Do not allow them to unsupervise. Monitor it all. And better yet, don't let them use it. They don't
1: need it. Just tell them don't use it.
0: It's called thinking. You can analyze and think for yourself.
1: We all got to research. We're old. We got here without that shit.
0: Yes.
1: We don't need it. We have thinking brains. We can think
2: this is
1: intelligently and use our minds the way they were given to us.
2: Right. Well, this is the thing. These companies are rushing out and creating these AI slop model things and without asking their customers if they want it or not. And then people are like,
1: just throw them at
2: not
1: you.
2: Using it.
0: You know, Tim, that word slop is so appropriate.
2: Absolutely. You know, I mean, I have to say I do enjoy the videos of the cats playing bagpipes and shit, but but you know, but it's funny. But that's all. I mean, but that's all. I mean, there's nothing. And all the White House is doing is putting out. Did you see yesterday? Trump posted nothing but AI slop memes of him as different things all over his true social.
3: Yeah,
2: just
3: no
2: completely.
3: No one believes you have a muffin top chest. Okay.
2: I mean, it's just stupid. It's just stupid. Oh, and here's the other thing. So this 18 to 29 demographic that said they're voting 82% for Democrats.
0: Anima sent me down a rabbit hole of imagery.
2: Right. But the thing is that now we learned that apparently this whole thing with Turning Point USA, supposedly having all these chapters, it's fake. Just like everything is.
1: Yeah.
2: They're phantom.
3: What?
2: They're phantom chapters.
3: Conservative?
2: Inconceivable.
1: Oh, no, it's not.
2: That organization does not have.
1: That is easy to believe.
2: Does not have the base with young people that they claim they do. It's all fake.
1: Yeah.
2: There's a few chapters around the country that are being funded by these right-wing GOP billionaires. But in terms of the people, they're not buying it. And that's why we see these polls showing what they're, you know, that they're going to vote Democrat. I mean, you got the courts, you got the Supreme Court taking away women's right to choose. You got states now trying to pass legislation to give the death penalty to women who have a miscarriage. You know, it's just people, they're like, and kids are like, what was it? One of the big corporations just laid off 325,000 people so they can build another AI data center. I forget which one was that. Was that Oracle or somebody? I don't know. You know, I mean, but
1: they're putting them in areas with droughts.
2: And young people can't get jobs out of college because the corporations are replacing those entry-level jobs with AI.
1: Any data center that's going in California is down in the desert. You know, they show a few that are trying, but anything new is down in the desert.
2: Well, did you hear that they're talking about reopening Three Mile Island to power data centers?
1: Oh, brother.
2: What is wrong with these people?
0: You know, if you want to – wait, this is a simple one. If you think reopening Three Mile Island is a good idea, go there. Go there now.
1: Go there and live.
0: Go live. Go live there for 6 months. Tell us how many eyes you have and how many tentacles you have, and then tell me, and then we'll discuss it. But you put six months to a year in there.
2: But back to the whole TPUSA thing, right? So I saw a video of several people pointing out that if you go to the Southern Poverty Law Center's website and you look at their research in their database of hate groups. The reason that the DOJ indicted the Southern Poverty Law Center is because for the last 3 years, they have been investigating Turning Point USA's ties to white supremacist groups, and it's all on their website.
1: Yeah.
2: This is why they're going
0: after
2: them.
0: Right-wing extremism and violence and the Nazi groups and the militia groups. They've been doing that for decades.
2: Right.
0: And that's why their countersuit alleges malicious prosecution.
2: Yep. And so this week, or over the past 2 weeks, it's a couple of good things. So Larry Bouchard, he was a retired policeman in Tennessee, and he posted on Facebook after Charlie Kirk's assassination a meme I think it was just what Trump said about after a school shooting, I believe it was, where he said, well, I'll just have to get over it or something like that. And the sheriff of that town went and arrested him and threw him in jail for like 38 days. He won an $835,000 settlement with the county.
1: Yes.
0: Not enough, that. But we'll take it.
2: Right.
1: Yeah.
2: And then a Florida biologist who was fired over a Charlie Kirk post after his death won a $485,000 settlement.
0: Two words that the MAGA GOP has never heard: free speech.
2: Right.
0: Only
2: right.
0: They are allowed to use it.
1: Yeah. Again, only the
0: hypocrisy.
1: Them.
0: Only them.
1: Right.
0: They can say heinous things. You can't.
2: But I have right? to give I have to give props to the woman that was running the DNC Twitter X account, because when Stephen Miller posted that James Tallarico was trans and a soy boy and all this stuff, her one sentence response was, "Shut up, you ugly fuck."
1: Yeah, that novice.
2: And that's what we need
1: bitch.
2: To be bringing. That's
0: and
2: none
0: somebody,
2: of this.
0: Somebody exactly. did a whole song, I think, a whole song on You're an Ugly Fuck.
1: Yeah.
0: And then it turns out, which I did not realize, I thought she had a shred of decency, but I should have realized Katie Miller is an ugly fuck, too.
2: Oh, and then she went out. And then she went on. They said that her podcast, Katie Miller's podcast, is struggling to get 5,000 listeners. Oh. See, these people, This is all propped up garbage. They all act like they're all famous and everything. Come on. I mean, the IHIP girls, Jennifer Welch and Pumps,
1: yeah.
2: they get millions of views on yeah. YouTube and the downloads of their audio podcasts. And, you know, but they're all acting like, oh, well, somebody went on Katie. Well, John Fetterman went on Katie. So what? He went on Katie Miller's show. Nobody's listening to that.
0: Trump has been reduced to going on his daughter-in-law's show to get the airtime.
1: Yeah, oh, and that's so special.
0: Because
1: very
0: that's
1: special.
0: That's going to be a hard-hitting news and accurate and true.
1: Yeah.
2: Right. And yesterday,
0: with my daughter, I mean, my son and sons-in-law are afraid of me. So they
2: and yesterday,
0: say only nice things, but that's because mothers-in-law.
2: And yesterday, his response to all the artists dropping out of his America 250 is that he's just going to perform himself.
1: Yeah, well,
2: because he's more famous than any of them, right? Good luck.
1: Yeah,
0: and he really because he lives in Bizarro World, that red bubble that is called Bizarro World, and he's so insulated from what the real world is that he doesn't understand that he's already toast, that he's done, and that the people have turned against him because no one will tell him that,
2: right?
1: Yeah, they're afraid he'll vapor lock and die, because if they tell him the truth, you know he will.
2: Yeah, yeah. Well, this is why
0: that, Kathy.
1: I do promise it. I think he'll vapor lock and go
2: right
1: out.
2: Oh, and then the whole thing about this, supposedly his doctor came out and said he's healthier than a horse. Give me a break. Anybody with eyes can see that that's complete
1: garbage.
2: Yeah,
1: with all the bruising and all of that stuff, his swelling and... You know, the way he looks like holy hell warmed over, if that.
2: The guy's dying in front of us.
0: So here's an interesting thing that most people didn't notice. Even though we know that the 238 number is bullshit.
1: It is bullshit.
0: And clearly weighs more than that. The fact is, the last physical, right, was only a few months ago, 3-4 months ago.
1: Yeah,
0: where they claimed he was 224 pounds. So that means he has gained 14 pounds in 3 to 4 months. That's something wrong. You can't, even if I ate all the chocolate mousse and cannolis I desire,
1: right,
0: I would not be able to put on 14 pounds in just a few months unless I'm retaining a shitload of
1: food. Yeah, he's retaining.
0: And I have cardiac, I have congestive heart failure, which I believe is what he has.
1: I do too.
0: And that explains the cankles and the swelling that we see. And he's getting clearly IV or some kind of treatments through his hands, which is why they're so purple.
1: Right.
0: So, it's funny. In between the lies, you can suss out the lie that has numbers that you can say. So where did the 14-pound gain come from? What are they going to say, Big Macs?
2: Right. Well, yeah. This is the thing. Like my mom, when she was dying over the last few months of her life, you know, she was in and out of the hospital every other week. And every time she had that same bruise that he has on his hand from the IVs they put in her.
1: Right.
2: And she was 78 years old. He's 79. And when you're that age, your skin bruises.
1: He turns 80 in June.
2: Her skin was like tissue paper. She could bump up against something and cut her arm open.
0: Mine is, of course, people listening can't see, but see, I have my granddaughter. She's like, well, you have a boo-boo here. Well, I don't have a boo-boo here. And I said, well, Mima's skin is old and it's very thin. So I don't even know how I got these. But if I bump against the wall, because I just don't have the resiliency in my skin anymore. And I have to be really careful, even when I don't even notice it sometimes. So, you know, and I'm younger than him by 5 years. So I'm going to. Yeah, I mean, he's physically dying, and he's mentally seriously unwell.
2: The dementia is getting really bad. I mean, literally,
1: he's bad.
2: He said he's going to go and run for prime minister of Israel.
1: Yeah.
2: He said that.
1: Go
2: okay.
1: for it.
2: I was like,
0: please,
2: okay.
0: Please, leave now.
2: Please, go.
1: Leave now. Let's put him on a jet plane. And
2: you know, and now they've indicted 94-year-old Ruel Castro.
0: How do you think the Cubans in Miami and Florida feel about that?
1: I hope they're pissed. I do. I hope they're very pissed at him because
0: he's like 4'8".
1: Him. They loved him, but not anymore.
0: It's just the absurd, and you know, it's like, and it's really like he spins the wheel. It's like, okay, so Iran, and let's not. We haven't even talked about what a disaster this fiasco is in Iran. There is no, you know, the. Again, what is so dangerous about corporate media is that they're not everything we've talked about, they refuse to talk about. They're not talking about the disparities in the fact that the physical report's an absolute lie. They didn't talk about the fact that when Trump was at Walter Reed, he didn't visit one of the 14 Iraq war victims in the hospital who were there. That
1: right.
0: He doesn't give a shit. You're all cannon fodder, suckers. You know, they don't talk about the dementia. They don't talk about the 50-thread tweet of insanity, posts of insanity. They're still enabling him. They're still sane-washing him. They're still blindly ignoring and lying for him. And that is really the disgrace. When this is all looked back on, I call it, this is the age of cowardice. This is just blatant cowardice by our corporate media, by this Republican Party that is not a Republican Party anymore. It is just, and of course, by the greedy CEO billionaire bastards who only care about money and don't give a shit about people or this country. And so that's, I'm using I call it both the Trump error, E-R-R-O-R, the Trump error, and the age of cowardice. And we will not be judged well, and we deserve not to be judged well.
1: No.
2: Yeah. Well, and then, you know, this is the dementia. This is why he keeps going back to things like Greenland.
0: Right.
2: And he's going to invade Cuba.
1: Or Iceland. You know, as he refers to it as Iceland.
0: Greenland, Cuba, Venezuela.
2: He wants to make Venezuela 50%. I mean, come on. It's just like.
1: And then he mixes them up.
2: It's just rambling. He's just rambling of a dementia patient. I mean, it's just insane ramblings. You know, I mean, literally, he is checked out. He really has.
1: Yeah,
2: you know?
1: He's weird. Just weird.
2: But I love the fact that he sent Landrieu. Is he the governor of Louisiana?
0: Sadly.
2: Yeah. He sent him over to Greenland. and he kept trying to take pictures of people, and they were like, no, thanks.
1: Yeah.
2: And then they opened the U.S. consulate in Greenland, and the people surrounded it and were chanting, go home.
1: Yeah.
2: You know, I mean, it's just, you can't make this shit up. It's hilarious.
1: Didn't Malcolm go back over there about that time so he could watch all this?
2: I don't know.
1: He's been all over the place. Malcolm Nance, I mean, he's been hysterical because, you know, I mean, he's chuckling under his breath. He says there's no actual war going on because they didn't drop any more bombs or do anything over in Iran. So.
2: Yeah. Yeah, Joe, we haven't heard from you. What's going on? What's your thoughts on all this?
0: He took a great nap.
1: Yeah, you took a nap.
4: No, I've been listening. I'm fascinated. No, I'm not as sanguine as any of you. I see this as a whole different thing. Yeah, Trump will go away. He'll die. He'll be out of office and everything.
3: Sooner rather than later, hopefully.
4: Well, yeah. Whenever. I think we're missing the point. And I think if we look at it, I don't pay attention to any American media anymore. And accuse the New York Times, mostly the Atlantic, maybe an article or two. But if you listen to and get your news from European sources, right, from Middle Eastern sources, if you listen, right, to Al Jazeera English, yep, if you listen to the BBC,
1: yep,
4: America is, they're viewing us as, America is a empire in decline. Mm-hmm.
1: Yeah, we know.
4: Trump, yeah, is only, Trump will go away, and we may get a Democrat someday as president, but it's not going to change anything.
3: Damage is done.
4: Because the way the world views us right now is that we're in descent and China is in ascent.
1: Yep.
4: Okay? We have hit our peak, our 250 years. It's been a good run. But America is over. Because the next time the price of eggs go up, we will do another Trump. We'll find one, and we will do it. There is, yes, no saving America. I'm afraid to say that there is no saving America anymore. We won't see it in our lifetimes, not even Adam's lifetime.
0: That's not who we are. I couldn't disagree with you more, Joe. I don't disagree where we stand. But this is a land of hope and opportunity. We are the land of hope and dreams. And we have a lot of repair. It will take, it will take 5 to 10 years to replace, to restore and redress. But we can't do it if we sweep the past and say, we're leaving that all behind. We will need tribunals. We will need retribution. We will need accountability. We will need justice. We will need to show the world this was not who we were.
3: Right.
4: Mm-hmm. Okay? And it will never happen.
0: Well, that's where we have to disagree.
4: And it will never happen.
1: I do disagree, too.
0: No, I can't agree with you. I vehemently disagree with you because I have 6 grandchildren who are counting on you being wrong. Their great-grandparents did not survive Nazis to come to a failed America. And yeah, we have to, and what I do, see, I'm getting emotional. What I do every day is fight to restore this country. And we will all fight. We may not give up. We may not, yeah, say we are so declined, we're not fixable. We're Americans. We can always fix it. But we have to have the will. We have to have the drive.
1: And we have to choose the right people.
3: And how do you fix all the lost goodwill Trump has caused?
4: I think that it was created.
0: We can earn it back.
3: Which is going to take decades.
0: No,
4: it will never.
1: No, it's not going to take decades. It's going to take less than that. But we've got to get the right people in.
3: How are they going to trust us if they know in 4 years another Trump wannabe?
1: You know, they know. They see. Because we do have social media, they do hear what the regular people say. They hear us.
0: Joe, has Joe been to Italy yet? Joe, did you take your trip yet?
4: Okay. To finish my point.
0: I jumped on you. I apologize.
4: No, that's okay. I mean, you can disagree with me, but that's the way I see it. You asked my opinion.
1: Yeah.
4: No, my opinion is when I look at European media, when I turn off the corporate media, which are not reporting things that are happening,
1: I don't watch that
4: in the Middle
1: stuff.
4: East.
1: That's a second.
4: That are not reporting things that are happening, okay, at their perception of the American people. The Iranian parliamentary leader had it right when he said that America is in decline, and proof is that you voted for Donald Trump twice. You put him in office twice.
3: Mm-hmm.
4: That is a fact. And it's a fact that everybody that looks at America from the outside, okay, will always remember that it isn't the Kennedy Center he destroyed. It isn't the institutions that he shit all over. None of that is the damage he's done. The damage he's done is he's destroyed all the norms. He's shown that we can shit all over the norms and get away with it. And we may get a Democrat in 28, but the very next time the price of eggs go up, we will sell our democracy. And that's the way I see it.
0: Well, I was going to ask you, I'm asking you if you've been to Italy yet. I know you're planning a trip.
4: No.
0: When are you going?
4: Maybe in the fall.
0: Okay. The reason I ask you is for the people who have traveled out of country over the last 6 months, 6 to 8 months, maybe the last year, but almost to a person who I've spoken to, who I've read about, they've all said the people of the world, whatever the country, whether they're in Germany or France or England or up in Scandinavia, down in South America, they all say, we see what's going on and we see everyone who's opposed to him and we will hang with the good people, with the real America. We right, still believe exactly. in America. So the question isn't about what's happening now. It's what we do. And Adam, it's why we have to get rid of the Schumers and the moderates. It is time right. for bold, decisive action. We need exactly. Nuremberg Part 2 or, you know, we have to have the only way we show the world that this is the aberration, because we had this when we had America First prior to World War II. Lindbergh almost became the fucking president, an anti-Semitic fascist. So we've been down this road before and we fixed it and we can fix it again. But it's going to take a monumental effort by millions and millions of us and a government that will put in place what's been good about, the only good thing about what Trump has done is he showed all the ways it's breakable, all of the flaws in the system that allowed him to get away with it. But what allowed him to get away with it most comes down to two things. Three things. It comes down to a corporate media that refused to expose it. You know, and we knew we were in trouble in 2016 when they didn't vilify and end him when he mocked a fellow reporter who was disabled.
1: That's exactly right.
0: That's when it first began. Uh-huh. A Republican Party that sold itself out to Russia, took all the money from Russia and became beholden to Trump and Russia and gave up the Republican Party and became MAGA. And three, the billionaires who don't, we've allowed too many billionaires too much power, both in every right. aspect of our lives. And so those laws, those controls, whether we tax the rich at a much higher rate, whether we put in limits of who can own, you know, monopolies and who can own media, we break that apart. But it's already broken because every one of them, like CBS, they've destroyed themselves. They yep. took, they're taking yeah. enormous hits, and maybe they don't give a shit because they've got so much money. But you can't tell me Bezos is happy about, I mean, the Post is in such serious decline. CBS is being boycotted. All their programming is being boycotted. And yet Stephen Colbert survives and is making multiple millions, is worth multiple millions or dollars. He's not yeah. going anywhere. He doesn't need a daily show to say what he has to do. But all of us have to show the world that we will fix this, and yep. we can.
2: And, here, yeah, and here's can. What...
0: You know, and there's a tremendous amount of work. I'm not pretending otherwise. I may not be here for all of it, but if we start to repair, and we put Democrats in charge who are vigilant and vicious and will fight to fix the loopholes and fix everything, then we have a good chance of repairing.
2: Here's what gives me hope. I never thought I would see this in my life. But Pope Leo publicly apologized for the Vatican's role in allowing slavery in the past and released a first encyclical warning about AI.
1: Yeah, we have an amazing Pope right now. He's an amazing Pope. At least he is rising to the occasion and speaking out, damn it.
0: Whereas the Pope during World War II was a Nazi sympathizer.
1: Yeah, that's exactly right. Now we've got somebody who's a progressive.
2: Yep, and we've got ICE agents being arrested by local jurisdictions.
0: Yes, good point.
2: You know, and we've got area states and local governments passing legislation that outlaws any federal agents at polling places.
1: Mm-hmm. Right.
2: You know, it's all. And I know there was.
0: We're going to tax any money that they illegally get at 100%.
2: And I know that this one judge, you know, didn't strike down his executive order about mail-in voting and crap, but it's going to get struck down. It will, because he has no role. He has no authority to tell states how to vote.
1: Yeah, to hell with him.
2: It's just not going to happen. You know,
0: yeah.
2: I mean, I voted in the primary by mail.
0: I voted. Voting by mail.
2: And, yeah.
1: The other two that voted in my household, we all voted by mail because that's how we do it here. Some people have to go to a voting center. I know down in L.A. On Stephanie Miller's show, I think, what's his face? He likes to vote in person.
0: Oh, Chris. Chris LaFleur.
1: Yeah, sometimes I want to slap Chris.
0: Yeah, he deserves to be slapped.
1: Yeah, he needs it. But, you know, I'm thankful that they are supporting Javier Becerra.
2: But, you know, the other thing, too, is these younger Democrats. I mean, they've got the chutzpah, the Jasmine Crockett's. Andy Kim was out there with the protesters in New Jersey. And he got pepper sprayed.
1: Pepper sprayed, yeah.
2: You know, I mean, they're standing up. They're not these, you know.
1: Oh, they can't
2: mealy-mouthed, like Mikey Sherrill. I got so frustrated at her. I'm like, look, you why did you send the state police in there? You know?
1: Oh.
0: Yeah, sometimes they get too caught up in how it looks rather than doing the right thing. And it's not going to go well for them because there will be more progressive Democrats in the wings. This group of young people coming up are not Democrats. Ooh. They're progressive Democrats. They're not left-wing lunatics. They're not left-wing lunatics.
1: No.
0: You know, again, what
1: they're talking about.
0: I do believe in the horseshoe theory of politics. I do believe the far right and the far left share way more in common than they care to. And the whole bullshit about Gaza, and I'm not saying there isn't validity in the terrible suffering going on there. I have no love of what Bibi's doing or the Israeli troops, and it's inexcusable, and it needs to be held accountable the same way. Right. The same way Germans were held eventually accountable for their atrocities. The Israeli military will have to be held accountable too. But the knee-jerk victimization, always side with the victim and blame the aggressor, is just bullshit. And the far right and the far left and their extremism and they're willing to find, you know, better to, you know, it is never let the perfect be the enemy of the good. We need good. We need good, solid.
1: Yeah, exactly. I agree.
0: Want to look at America. I was asked to write something about the 250th anniversary and about America and immigrants. And I'll tell you two things. So I wrote something that's going to be part of a Lincoln Center visual and auditory documentary on July 4th called The Pursuit of Happiness. And what I wrote is that one of the things I'm not going to tell you everything, but what I wrote was I've never looked at America as a melting pot. To me, America is a glorious quilt or tapestry.
1: Exactly.
0: Is which each culture, each group of immigrants has brought to this country that has made her stronger and richer. And I fundamentally believe in that. And when we start to finally do that, the second thing is I was privileged to go to a world premiere or an American premiere of a new documentary called The Art of Dreaming. One of the directors is the daughter of friends of ours. So we went to, Tim knows, the American Film Institute down in Silver Spring the other night. And this was following three immigrant families as they struggled from before, you know, from 23 to 20, beginning of 20, end of 25, in making their way here. All applying for asylum. One family was from Myanmar, one family was from Ecuador, and one family was from Syria. And it is just heartbreaking to see how they're struggling, but they're so willing to work so hard and do everything they can to find their America, to find their place in this country, and do the things that a lot of Americans don't want to do. And they live in difficult conditions and always under the threat of being deported.
2: Right.
0: Because there aren't enough immigration lawyers who will help them through the process. It was a very affirming because they're all still here, thankfully. My biggest problem with the whole thing is these poor people are in Buffalo.
2: Have you? Do you read Joyce Vance's Substack?
0: Of course.
2: Yeah. Last weekend, her five questions segment was with the lady who runs the Tenement Museum in New York City.
0: Oh, I've been there.
2: Right. And I didn't even know about this, but it's a museum that was in basically a tenement apartment building of tiny apartments that housed immigrants from the 1890s to the 1940s, mm-hmm. and they cover the history of the people who lived in those, of all different immigrant statuses, from Jews to Polish,
0: Italians, Irish, yep.
2: Spanish, everything. Yeah. You know, it's just it's fascinating. You know, I mean, I've been telling you guys, I've been doing genealogy research on my own family, and you know, discovered that George Washington is my first cousin eight times removed.
0: You know? There you go.
2: You know, yeah. My 11th generation grandfather was his great grandfather and came here from England in 1651 with the British military. You know,
0: my friend's married to a direct descendant of John Adams. And I know you'll be shocked, but his name is John Adams. And he's like the eighth or 12th generation. And his son is John Adams. They're all John. Some of them do the John Quincy and some do just John. But they're all direct descendants. And so we always laugh because it's just like, you know, for someone whose family are recent immigrants, I'm like, so, John, how far back does your family go?
2: But anyway, yeah, but, you know, a few things, though. One thing I did want to say, too, is so, you know, with the redistricting that Texas did, they combined Al Green's district in with the district that Sylvester Turner had and who passed away. And he was replaced by Representative Menifee, mm-hmm. a young man. And I was, you know, I was sad that happened to Al Green and that he lost his primary. But I honestly feel it's time for these 80-year-old congressmen to move on.
1: Yeah, it's time for some of them to
2: retire. It's time for some of them to just hang it up.
1: You know, the people behind them that believe strongly in the same things that they do, or even more.
2: It's time to pass the torch, man.
1: Yeah, pass it. Let it happen.
2: You know, and I'm glad that they didn't eliminate James Clyburn's district. But James...
3: As soon as they think they can get away with it, they'll do it. They just know they can't get away with it. That's the only thing stopping them.
2: You know,
0: I thought Steve Cohen did a noble thing. He is retiring rather, and so that a Democrat has a chance at his seat rather than again getting into this Democrat bullshit. You know, because it's an unfair and it's unhappy, and that's why I'm mad at Brad Lander going after Dan Goldman, and I'm mad at David Trone going after April Delaney. We don't need that. We have such a huge fight on our hands. We have such a huge battle.
1: Yeah, let's not.
0: That intra-democratic stuff absolutely makes me insane.
1: Yeah, that circular firing squad. We don't need that right now. Do it after we get things back to, get that violin out.
2: Get my little tiny violin here because...
1: teeny little violin and play that baby.
2: I got my tiny violin here.
1: I'll get my slide whistle and...
2: I got my tiny violin here because Tulsi Gabbard's resigning as Director of National Intelligence.
1: Good.
3: Because cancer contracted her husband.
2: And I feel sorry for that, but, you know, and Pam Bondi, too.
3: I'm not sorry. I feel sorry for the cancer.
1: Yeah, I feel sorry for the cancer, too. And you notice that they're all women, so, you know, they're expendable anyway.
0: You notice that, Kathy? Kathy, did you see the pattern here?
2: Hmm.
1: Oh, yeah, just a little. You know, there's always a pattern. You know, it's so predictable.
2: And, of course, you know, Pam Bondi showed up Friday for this whatever it was. It wasn't a deposition because she wasn't under oath. And, of course, she didn't tell him anything. You know, all she did was refer him back to Todd Blanche.
0: Didn't she throw Todd under
3: she'll
0: the bus?
3: Sing like a bird when she's put in the jail cell on bread and water. That's the thing, is that we need to stop being nice to these people. All right. You either tell us what we want to know or you're going to end up in that jail cell we have in the
1: alligator Alcatraz.
3: And you're going to be put on bread and water. Once they not having caviar, they will break like an egg. All right.
2: Yep.
3: You only need to do it for a day. That's it. One day. It's cruel. No, it's not. Her nutritional needs are being met. Bread and water. We need to grab them by the balls and squeeze and not stop squeezing until they either give up or they need to be rushed to the nearest ER for a ruptured nutsack.
2: You know, the thing is like with Mark Wayne Mullins threatening to cancel international flights into cities that have sanctuary policies.
1: I don't know what he thinks he's doing. He's such a moron.
2: Does he seriously think he's not going to get sued by the airlines?
1: He's a moron.
3: Does he seriously think international flights, you know, international tourists are going to want to see butt-fuck Alabama?
1: Yeah, right.
0: Non-starter, as I mentioned before we taped, non-starter. Even Sean Duffy knew nothing about it. The White House knew nothing about it. They've all repudiated it already. And Mullen is, you know, we can look at what the over-under on his existence staying in there. We need to not just abolish ICE. We need to defund Homeland Security. We don't need it anymore.
1: No, we don't need it.
0: To defund it. We need that money for other things. And he can go under, you know, he can go back into Congress and hide under a desk like he did on January 6th.
2: Right. Well, I believe I saw it on the local news. I think it was when Spirit Airlines folded. They were the only airline flying into the Arnold Palmer Regional Airport here in, you know, over in near Latrobe, Pennsylvania.
0: Oh, okay.
2: Right? Remember Trump went there and was bragging about the size of Arnold Palmer's junk?
1: Because
0: that's exactly so presidential.
2: Of course.
0: It's wonderful to let the children hear the president speak and talk about shit like that.
1: You have to stand there with your hands over their ears.
2: So now I have to ask you, Sue, since you're still in the D.C. area, have you been down to see the reflecting pond or pool?
0: Of course not. I don't go any further south than Glover Park if I can avoid it, you know, where my family is. Other than that, I go to Georgetown, but I don't – it's too – no. Well, actually, I shouldn't say that. I was at Nationals Park on Wednesday night, so I will go with the right inspiration.
2: But, I mean, the pictures I've seen of this reflecting pool, it's going to be a disaster.
0: Well, they're having real problems because they...
1: You know what? That's right by the river. Do you know that's wetland? Yeah, I'm from California. I know all about wetlands. We had swamps and all kinds of stuff. You know, the ocean does a lot of things, and so do rivers. But that they're always repairing that thing. It's always messed up because the water undermines it from the bottom.
2: Well,
1: so eventually they'll fix it.
2: D.C. was built on a
1: nature to take care of the damn thing.
2: D.C. was built on a swamp on swamplands.
0: Well, most of the buildings, most of the houses in D.C. don't have basements for exactly that reason.
1: Right?
0: That's why it was so stupid when they talked about Pizzagate being in the basement of this.
1: Oh, I know.
0: Because there's no basements.
3: Yeah.
1: Yeah. I mean, we don't have basements out here because of earthquakes and wetlands and stuff like that, too.
0: Yeah.
1: You know, I mean, our people that stupid?
3: Yes.
1: Yeah, I know they are, Adam. You don't have to remind me.
2: And the ones that did have basements that were built in the 1800s,
1: right,
2: you know,
1: before they knew better.
2: They, like, we had some friends, they bought this townhouse and the basement only had 6-foot ceilings.
1: Yeah.
2: So when they wanted to convert the unfinished, you know, the basement into a living space, they had to hire a company to come in and dig down 2 feet in the concrete and relay the foundation of the townhouse and prop the house up while they were doing that, because you couldn't walk because the ceilings were only 6 feet from the floor. You couldn't walk through the space. You know, I mean, it's like, oh my gosh.
1: I had someone ask me, you guys don't have basements in California? I said, hell no. I said, you just can't do that.
2: Right, because of earthquakes, right?
1: Yeah, earthquakes and, you know, various other reasons, quicksand, whatever you want to talk about.
0: Mother Nature finds a way to let
1: And you let Mother Nature handle things, and by God, she'll take it back.
3: Life finds a way.
1: You guys have hurricanes and tornadoes and all of that stuff. Well, we might have a few tornadoes and some really bad weather, you know, around here too. But you know what? You haven't lived until you lived through a 7.0 and the earthquakes.
0: So I'm going to take a pass on that, if you don't mind, Kathy, if you mind.
1: Yeah, I know you've
0: been on that. I don't need
1: to. You want the earth moving? I see the earth move under my feet. That's what I was singing the day we had that earthquake. After I pulled myself off the floor because it knocked me out of bed.
2: Oh, my gosh.
0: I can't imagine that.
1: Yeah, it did. I had worked a 12, 14-hour shift at the hospital, and it's, you know, I heard it coming. I heard the roll. I've always heard the roll, you know, when it's starting to come, and I started to move towards the bed, and I was on the floor. I had to crawl to the doorway and ride it out. And I, one kid was saying, "Mom, don't move." I was in a doorway. And then the other one was holding on to the china cabinet that I had at the time. It was something.
2: But the thing with the,
1: you know, we just get over it. You know, it didn't last quite a minute, but it was enough.
2: But the thing with the reflecting pool is that, you know, it was built the way it was so that it would reflect the Lincoln Monument from one end and the Washington Monument from the other end.
1: Right.
2: You know, but by painting it blue, it's going to not be able to reflect. And the other thing on top of it doesn't have a filter like a swimming pool.
1: No, it doesn't.
2: Which means so the algae is going to get shitty. It's going to get algae in no time growing on the bottom.
1: It would have been better just left a la Nasheral.
0: I just like,
3: but again, he has to leave his mark. And like I said, it's like an animal marking its territory.
1: Well, he's a builder. He knows more than all of us. You know, he's such a good builder. Oh, he's so special.
3: Oh, and you know, he built jack shit, all right? His claim to fame is he would get people to make shit for him, and then he would say, "Well, I'm not paying for it. I'll pay half."
1: He doesn't know how to pay. You know what? I had a cousin that went to Washington, D.C. as a young man when he was in college so he could study the architecture. He became an architect. And, you know, God bless his soul, he died last year because he would have just about died if he'd have seen this shit. You know, because that was his influence. And, you know, it hurts, but you know what? We can rebuild it because those things were all built. They're neoclassic.
0: It's all coming back. His name is everything.
1: It's a neoclassic area.
2: And just
1: neoclassicism means new classics.
2: And just the blatant corruption of, you know, of the White House and Trump. You know, have you noticed every weekend he announces a deal with Iran to open the Strait of Hormuz right before the markets open on Monday?
0: Yeah.
1: Sure, he does that to jiggle things. And, you know, that's the only thing he might know about. Not much. Not enough to realize that it ain't going to work.
2: Then Iran comes back and goes, "There's no deal. What are you talking about? There's no deal."
0: I do a daily update because, again, media is like, "Oh, we're just 2 days away from a 60-day ceasefire." No, we're not. The Strait of Hormuz is open. No, it's not. You know,
1: no.
0: Why are you lying? Why are you swallowing after 10 years? Why do you swallow his bullshit? I mean, he'll shovel it until people finally stop, but I expect MAGA to swallow anything he says, though there's plenty of MAGA who have now left, who have, like, we must have been kicked in the head. We were so stupid to ever believe a word he said. There thankfully, a lot of people that way, but as far as I'm concerned, they all have to make amends. It's one of the tenets in Judaism. You can admit, and actually, it's in the 12 steps, too, right? If you do AA,
1: right?
0: You must make amends. You fuck up, everyone screws up. You do some terrible things. People do that. People might be under the influence. People joined a cult, whatever. You finally get clear-headed. You finally come to your senses. You finally become sober. Whatever it is, you have to make amends for the hurt you brought on.
1: You have to admit your problem.
2: Right.
1: Admit it first. Admit it and then fix it.
0: You have to make amends. You have to do the work. An apology is meaningless. Change doesn't mean anything unless you repair the damage. There's a thing in Judaism called tikkun olam, which is repairing the world. It's why we donate. It's why we do a lot of things. We have an obligation to repair the world.
1: We have to do what we can to help whoever is near us.
0: And anyone we can, whether it's, you know, the American Red Cross or whether it's World Central Kitchens or whoever you want to. Sometimes it's money. Sometimes it's, you know, going to a food place and helping to pack up food. It doesn't matter. You have to do something. And if you've done wrong, you especially have to make amends to the people you hurt one way or another.
1: Right.
0: And otherwise your words mean nothing to me. Because talk, as I said, is
1: it's very cheap. Very cheap.
2: Well, I guess, you know, the bottom line is we'll see what happens, you know, with the war in Iran, because I mean, it's affecting everything, and that's why everyone is, you know, so worried about the economy and everything. I mean, I went to Costco a week ago Saturday, and I decided, because they're talking about by July 4th, gas might be $7 a gallon. So I thought, well, I had a half
1: to California.
2: I had a half a tank, and I said, well, let me go ahead and fill up while I'm here at Costco, and I paid $4.62.
1: Oh, that's nothing.
0: And you consider yourself lucky.
1: Yeah, right. Right.
2: But that's why I did, because the days before I was looking, it was $4.79. So it did come down a little bit, but, you know, but these prices, these gas prices, they're not going to come down before the midterms. And I think that's going to drive a lot. And even still, I mean, the prices in these grocery stores are insane. You know, I mean, it's just, I mean, I paid $6.79 for a bag of Ruffles potato chips.
1: Yeah, right.
0: You know, it's
1: supposed to be two.
3: And even if the crisis was resolved now or tomorrow, they're not going to lower those prices because they've already established people will pay them.
2: Right.
1: Yeah,
3: so that's the new floor. $6.99, that's the new floor.
2: Yeah, and people were complaining about, you know, a 12-pack of Coca-Cola costing over $10. You know, I mean.
0: Well, and we because we're retired and we don't cook a lot at home. We do cook, but we go out with friends more, probably a couple times a week. And I've noticed that every time we go to certain restaurants, the prices just keep going up.
1: Well, yeah, they're awful.
0: It goes up, and they have to pass that on to us. They can't keep the price. The same thing that I paid $18 for 3 months ago is now $22 or $25. Same right. dish. And I understand that the portions are smaller, which is fine because they always give you too much food. So I don't mind the portions being smaller, but you're getting less food for more money because they have – they don't. I don't want these restaurants to fail. I don't want the stores or the farmers to fail. So they've got to pass on the cost because it's costing them across the board. You know who it's not costing? The billionaires who can afford it the most.
1: Now those
0: people
1: bastards.
0: Who can afford it most have no idea what anyone is doing in the working and middle classes. And that's probably the greatest sin of all, that these guys live in their little bunkers of insularity in their bubbles and they have no idea what the real world. And they don't care, which is the worst part.
2: And here's the
0: don't care.
2: Here's the thing I heard about that. They said that there are tons of mom and pop barbecue restaurants in Texas that have been there for generations closing because of the cost of meat.
0: Oh shoot.
1: Yeah.
2: They said they're you know, they're going out of business because they, you know, people aren't gonna come in and pay $50 for a rack of ribs. You know.
1: Yeah. That's right.
2: And that means jobs are lost. That then,
0: unfortunately, there are tough times ahead. It'll get tougher, and then it will slowly get better as long as people come out and vote, and we stop them in their tracks. And then once we stop them, we can start to hold them accountable, and we can start to fix it. We know Democrats can fix the economy, and we know that all we really have to do is start taxing the rich in a fair share. And the money, will we can fix the deficit. We really can do. There's so much we can do. And you think about, like, and just take someone like Tom Steyer and what $225 million would have done. Or David Strone, one congressional seat, and how many he's spent over $100 million. And he's going to lose, by the way, because people...
1: Yeah, of course he is.
0: So all that money gets pissed away in advertising, and none of it goes to help people when all of it would make such a big difference. It's these three immigrant families we followed, it doesn't take a lot of money to just lift them into just such a better place where one mom doesn't have to worry about her daughter finishing high school, or one couple... he can get a job because someone hit his car. And thankfully, it was the Syrian community in Buffalo that banded together to buy this poor man a new car because he had five kids. And, you know, his wife was watching them. And he had a job as a delivery man. And then he got pancaked by two cars. And it totaled his car. So he was out of a job again. And when you're out of a job, you don't make money. But luckily, it was the Syrian community that came together, pooled their resources, and bought him a new car. And now he's back at work, and now at least they can start to move up into the American dream a little better, slowly, slowly. And all of them is slow. And it just, when you hear these stories and you watch what they do, and then you remember it's also Buffalo, which I truly think is insane that people have to live there. But that's just, that's my own personal bias, being up from New York City.
1: Yeah, but I think you can find that story just across the board.
0: It's everywhere. It's everywhere. Yeah. And all they want is a chance. They just want a chance to get their families.
1: Well, that's all anybody wants is just a little chance. You know, if you're living, you know, with nothing, you learn to figure it out. And, you know, I mean, I'm having to do it myself. Maybe not as bad as other people, because at least I have a source of income. It ain't much.
2: Well, look.
1: And it's barely enough.
2: Look at what happened in 2008. George Bush and the financial markets drove the economy into the ditch. We had the crash in 2008.
1: Every time Republicans are in there.
2: We had the crash.
0: Will people learn? When will people learn?
1: I don't understand why they don't learn. Well, they don't learn because they haven't learned.
0: Greg Abbott
1: They haven't studied these things. People need to learn this when they're kids, when they're young, about who does what.
2: But we had the crash of 2008, which truly, I believe, that's why Barack Obama was elected. And it took him 8 years, but he rebuilt this economy and got us back on track. Then Trump came in and wrecked it again for 4 years. And then Joe Biden pulled us out of the pandemic and rebuilt the economy and built it back. Right. So that's why I do have some hope. But
0: and Greg, but look at the people of Texas. And I am going to harp on them, because there's a level of moronics that is staggering. Greg Abbott is running again as governor on a platform of fixing problems in Texas. We have serious problems in Texas. I can fix them. You Republicans have been in power for 30 years. You've been the fucking governor. You've done nothing but make it way, way worse than everybody's. But you're the ones who are going to fix it. You have serial crook as your attorney general who was actually impeached, whose own people turned him in because he was committing bribery, I believe, or fraud. And you're going to tell us we should reelect you. And yet all those people who voted for Paxton and voted for Cornyn, all of those people still are voting for Republican. So how fucking stupid do you need to be until you finally realize these are the same people who are hurting you?
2: Yep.
0: And wrecking your life.
2: That's what I said.
0: What will it take?
2: That's why I said to Ron Tuesday night when Paxton, you know, basically slammed John Cornyn, said this is the exact same reason why I will never move back to Texas.
0: I'm so glad you got out. I will tell you
1: that. You're so much better off where you are.
2: Yeah
1: And out of DC.
2: Yeah, we'll see.
0: It's beautiful here, but DC needs to become a state and not be under the thumb of Congress.
2: Yep.
0: Just like Puerto Rico needs to be a state. These people
1: California needs four senators because we're so big.
2: Yeah. Well, I'm just glad I'm just glad that I got out before Trump won. So I got out of government.
1: Oh Lord.
0: Kathy, how many million people live in, is it 44 million? How many million?
1: 44, something like that. 45.
0: Okay, so
1: I don't know.
0: Two senators for 40 plus million.
1: That's right. Wyoming
0: has what? 200,000 people and they get two senators.
1: I know.
0: Something's wrong with that.
1: There's something wrong with that.
0: Math does not compute.
2: Well, but let's see.
1: Even me, as bad as at math as I am, that does not compute. It does. It's not fair.
2: Well, let's see what the week upcoming has to show.
5: Welcome

0: I love that song. Because that's the way I feel when I watch the news every day.
1: Yeah, I listened this morning to Ana Navarro do Javier Becerra. He said that he's not Gavin Newsom. He's different. You know, he has a different personality. He's got a lot of experience. And I'm so glad I'm backing him. He's a wonderful guy. But he said that his father raised him to think, you know, speak softly and carry a big stick. That's his prerogative. So because Anna asked him if he would be out there, you know, doing the tweets and talking back to Trump. And he says it's not his style.
0: Mm-hmm. There you
1: That's
0: go.
1: Okay. That's his actions speak much louder. So we'll

0: Right?
1: Yeah, is that too much to ask?
2: I know. It would be so nice.
0: I was laughing and cackling and cutting up on Friday. It was just beautiful. It was absolutely glorious watching him fail.
1: I am very grateful that most of the judges in this country are seeing through the amount of grift, graft, corruption,
3: and bullshit.
1: Vindictive prosecutions. I used all my curse words already, Kathy. I can't use any more. I filled the jar and I had to stop.
0: We didn't even talk about
3: overflowed a long time ago.
0: We didn't even talk about the Broadview Six in Chicago.
1: Well, again, vindictive prosecution. Kilmar Abrego Garcia, free. Vindictive prosecution.
0: The judge
1: Comey's will be dropped. Vindictive prosecution.
0: I think Don Lemon's case will be too.
3: But, I do too.
1: No doubt.
0: But you know, I mean, the Broadview Six case, you know, the judge ordered the DOJ to turn over the grand jury transcript. They turned them over redacted. And then the judge came back to them and said, unredacted. So when the judge got the unredacted grand jury transcripts and read what went on in the grand jury, dismissed the case.
1: Yeah.
0: Because they lied to the grand juries. They dismissed grand jurors who wouldn't vote to indict.
3: Right. Yeah.
0: That's not how it works.
4: That's how it works in a fascist society. Yeah.
0: And they need to sanction those attorneys. Now. Sanction those prosecutors.
1: No, like I said, it's a race. I do believe it is a race against time. They will keep doing what they're doing until we stop them for good. But thankfully, at the moment, we do have really good, aggressive Democrats who are out there. Like Andy Kim, who are putting themselves literally on the line. And we have great judges who are saying things like, when I say unredacted, I mean unredacted.
0: Right.
1: And when I say permanent injunction, I mean permanent injunction.
0: And Don Lemon came out today after that Broadview Six ruling last week. And he came out and said that, you know, he admitted that what's going on is DOJ is screwing around. In his case, they keep filing for extensions because the process is the pain. They're trying to drain people of their bank accounts.
3: Yeah, exactly. You know,
0: by dragging them out, dragging the legal costs, dragging the lawyers, or making you pay more for the lawyers, knowing that they're not going to win the case.
1: I mean, someone just said this morning that over 10,000 lawyers across the country have quit the DOJ working for the federal. Those are the people you have to applaud. And I know the attorney who initially brought the Maureen Comey case has stepped down.
0: Yeah. Well, and the other thing, that too. But the other thing is I saw this one lawyer, they asked him, he said, when this is all over, would you come back to the DOJ to help rebuild what it was? He said, absolutely.
3: Yeah. Yes.
0: Absolutely.
3: And that, by the way, that Kushner would love it.
1: And that will also hold true for the CDC and for the science community.
0: Yep.
1: They'll all come back once these assholes are gone.
3: Yeah,
1: and that material, a lot of the material that they've kind of stripped from the websites are still, they're in safe places.
0: Oh, absolutely.
1: Yeah. They saw the purge coming and they will move that stuff. So we have enormous amount to do. But there's the stuff safe in different places.
0: Yeah.
1: That happened with George Bush and when they were decimating the EPA when GW was there, and they moved all that information before they had a chance to. My friend's daughter is an attorney there, and it went up to Canada. Canadian government was holding it and went into different places so that when they knew he'd eventually be gone, it could all be brought back to the EPA.
0: Right. And that's the thing. The DOJ deleting the press releases about the January 6th convictions, you know, like they think it's going to go away. Hey, there's an internet archive, man.
1: Yeah.
0: That stuff is archived out there. You know, and the convictions are not going away because all the court transcripts and you know, are all still in
1: the judicial branch. Well, a pardon is simply an admission of guilt. It doesn't change the outcome.
0: Right.
1: The conviction stands. It's just So just a very silly story. When my son was two, his best buddy,

0: believed in the classic young children, if you don't see me, I didn't do anything wrong.
1: Right.
0: So every time Stuart was going to do something bad, and people listening can't hear me, but you guys can see it and then I'll explain it. He would walk past us like this with his eyes closed. And he'd be like, see, you can't see me. And I would look at him and I'd be like, Stuart, we can still see you.
1: Right. Yeah, exactly.
0: But this is the Trump administration. They function like those toddlers.
2: Like children.
0: Like 2-year-olds.
2: Yeah.
0: They think that if you can't see it anymore, it's gone. They don't have basic object permanence that every baby by 10 months has. That if you hide the keys under a blanket, you can still lift the blanket and the keys are there. For the first 9 months of a baby's life, the keys disappeared. Where'd they go? And then around 10 months or so, as late as a year, but usually
2: figure it out.
0: That they get what's called object permanence. They lift up the blanket. Now, if you have a dog, you will learn how dumb your dog is because we had beagles. And to this day, those blankets, the keys would still be under the blankets because beagles never get object permanence. But that's a whole other story for another day.
1: Yeah.
0: But these people are morons. They really think that they have erased, that we'll never see them again.
1: Oh, all those
0: Stuart.
1: All the names
2: nonsense.
1: All the names that they've deleted off the registry that are buried in Arlington, the women, the black people that they've taken.
0: They're still there.
1: They're still there. You know.
2: There's things called historians.
1: Right. So we're gonna have to wrap it there. So Sue, Adam, Kathy, Joe, thanks everyone for joining us.
2: Yeah, thank you for having me.
1: And we'll close out with our good buddy Lauren's latest song this week, Hello Greenland. So with that, take it away, Lauren, and we will see you all soon.

Canada, Haiti, France, and Denmark. Yes, hello, Canada, Haiti, France, and Denmark. And all the other allies Trump likes to insult. We value you, Canada, Haiti, France, and Denmark. Though it's true, Canada, etc., everybody. Trump

0: Yes, we can truly drain
1: the Massachusetts the Consumer Data Privacy Act. I'm Bill Newman for the Civil Liberties Minute. For decades, big tech companies like Meta and Google, which make billions on our personal data, have peddled the lie that the more they know about us, the better off we are. So they've built dossiers about our movements, purchases, friends, activities, health, children, almost everything, resulting in data brokers selling private information about you to individuals, companies, and government agencies. Now big tech is trying to kneecap a Massachusetts bill that would stop the sale of your personal data. Their tactic? Make business owners believe they can't sell goods or services without our intimate information. Not true! Contrary to tech's assertions, collecting and selling information about us is not the only way to keep the economy afloat. In fact, it's more effective, better business to market on relevant web pages, like a garden shop buying ads on a gardening website, which doesn't require creepy surveillance and doesn't make big tech money. You know the expression that laws are like sausage? Best not to see them being made? Well, today big tech lobbyists aren't just making a sausage out of your privacy, they're trying to turn it into hash. The public overwhelmingly supports privacy protections, so Massachusetts legislatures can, should, and must stand strong against big tech. The Civil Liberties Minute is made possible by the ACLU, because freedom can't protect itself.
2: You're listening to the American Democracy Minute, keeping your government by and for the people. There's another showdown between the courts and the state of Alabama over congressional district maps, and it's likely headed, you guessed it, back to the U.S. Supreme Court. In 2023, the court confirmed in Allen v. Milligan that the Alabama legislature intentionally discriminated against African American voters when drawing its congressional map. The High Court returned it to the lower courts, which, after Alabama refused to create a second majority-minority district, ordered one from an independent special master. Fast forward to April's Calais decision, which struck down the use of race as a factor in redistricting, neutralizing majority-minority districts under the Voting Rights Act Section 2. May 8th, Alabama appealed to the High Court to restore the legislature-drawn map for the 2026 midterms. May 11th, the justices stayed the special master's map in light of Calais, sending the case back to the same three-judge federal panel which found intentional discrimination in 2023. In a 110-page decision May 26th, the panel once again found the legislature's map discriminatory. Quote, "Our re-examination in light of Calais yields the same conclusion. It ordered the special master's map be used for the midterms." May 27th, the state of Alabama appealed directly to the U.S. Supreme Court. We'll keep you updated. Find the panel's decision at AmericanDemocracyMinute.org. I'm Brian Beal.

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0: For Scientific American Science Quickly, I'm Rachel Feltman. If you're listening to this, you probably have a phone somewhere nearby. Think about that device for a second and ask yourself a question. Does it expand your horizons or does it contract them? For me, the answer is probably like a little bit of the former that I use to justify way too much of the latter. Fretting over the relationship you have with your phone is pretty common these days. But our little pocket computers are merely the brightest stars in the constellation of technological innovations that surround us. After all, humanity has been shaped by our relationship to tools since our ancestors first started breaking stuff open with rocks. Vanessa Cheng is the director of programs at Leonardo, the International Society for the Arts, Sciences, and Technology. Her book is called The Body Digital, a brief history of humans and machines from cuckoo clocks to ChatGPT. In it, she takes readers on a tour of our species' complex history with technology. Vanessa recently sat down to chat about her work with SIAM Associate Books Editor Bree Kane. Here's their conversation.
1: I wanted to start on something that you say fairly early on in the book, which is something that we're all wrong about, that there's these assumptions that our technology doesn't affect us, our corporeal physical bodies in this way. And this assumption is incorrect. You say it's a pretty foundational assumption about technological development, but that, of course, our technologies are affecting our physical bodies. So I wanted to ask you, I mean, you break this book down into body parts. What is it that is affecting our bodies so much? And what is the body part you personally are most concerned about right now?
2: This is the kind of foundational claim of my book, right? That even though technologies really want to disappear, or we want them to disappear and not affect our bodies, they're kind of this ongoing evolution of technologies. And I think I'm worried, but I'm also excited, I think, about some of the changes that are happening with us. And, you know, perhaps I'll start with talking about our hands, because that's where the book begins. And I think it's where people think a lot about where we interface with technologies, think about our smartphones, the way we are kind of constantly interfacing with them. And I always like to talk about the technology of writing, right? Because it's something that, particularly now when we're texting all the time or we're using voice text and all of that, we don't really consider handwriting something that's a technology, but it's absolutely fundamental technology. It was transformative. You know, I'll talk about our hands, but also our minds in kind of really major ways. Did you have to do cursive classes when you were in school?
1: I did. My mother has beautiful penmanship. Unfortunately, I inherited my father's penmanship. And so some may say it's legible, but others may disagree
2: there. My father's a doctor. He's absolutely illegible. I can't read it at all. And my mother, too, has beautiful penmanship. But think about in school learning how to write. At first, it feels kind of like drawing because you're just making shapes. They don't have meaning. And you have to train your body in particular ways in your hands so that you can make shapes that are legible. And so it's not just about getting letters onto a page. It's about choreography, right? And training your body and your movement and your hands in ways that you can put these letters and these words together. And eventually that becomes second nature. And you kind of have to be disciplined to do that. And I think of that as really kind of continuous with all kinds of writing, right? When you're learning how to type, it's something you have to learn how to do, right? You have to be disciplined. You have to be disciplined by the shape of the keyboard. If you think about it, the QWERTY keyboard is, you know, not the most ergonomic format, but it's still in our smartphones. Why do we even have it there? Because it's something that's trained our bodies and choreographed our movements in such particular ways that, you know, it continues to do so. So what am I worried about? I'm worried that the way technologies shape our embodiment in like our hands is really generative, right? It disciplines us, but it also allows us to write. It allows us to communicate with each other. It allows us in a way to create words that can persist beyond when we die, because you can put something on paper and then it lives. That's incredible. It allows us to write poetry, to make art. That kind of discipline now in the context of the technologies that we're using, because the technologies are so proprietary, because they're designed by major companies, we're kind of getting you know, choreographed in these repetitive ways and in ways that are very brand oriented as well. I use an iPhone. My partner has a Samsung. I'm just absolutely useless when I turn his phone on, right? It is in those moments when I realize how much I'm trained within a particular kind of lexicon of movement and gestures, right? The technology. And I think you can really expand that into thinking about the ways different kinds of technologies now are conscripting and training our bodies in service of maybe it's hitting that buy button another time, right?
1: Yeah, I mean, I think you bringing up cursive is really interesting to me. It's a part of the book that I really stuck on for a moment there because it made me think about how ubiquitous technology is. We don't see it. Like you're saying, we don't think of writing as technology, but it is. We think of the printing press as technology, but there was something before that. And I thought also, you mentioned at one point in the book, War of the Worlds and the Twilight Zone, which I'm a huge fan of. And you talk about how these reflect a deep cultural fascination with how new communication technologies were warping time and space. And I thought the way that you discussed the microphone as a technology and how the recorded voice of someone really freaked people out. I mean, the recording, being able to listen to music so much further away from the musician than just off the stage, was really existential to people. And it immediately brought up these really big questions about authenticity to people, which I thought is interesting because that's still kind of what we're dealing with now. I mean, I can get sucked into my iPhone, as you're saying, and all the sparkly apps on there for hours and not realize it and not realize that my hand is cramping up even. But so what were the concerns that people had very early on that your research showed you? Like, what is the technology that was the oldest that seemed to bring up these really big existential questions that we're still trying to answer?
2: Yeah. You know, I mean, I think different moments have triggered different kinds of concerns. I've organized the book kind of along a broad trajectory of craft, you know, the kind of primordial engagement of our hands and our bodies with the world and the material world, to clockwork. So early kinds of automation, the cuckoo clock, for example, and then code. And I see that trajectory. And I think the clockwork era is where a lot of these kinds of anxieties really start to get rehearsed. You know, there are people building kind of proto robots, like these automatons that are mimicking writing, or they're mimicking music, or they look like the natural world, like birds. And they're triggering these feelings. People talk about the uncanny valley, right? When they see like 3D imagery or AI kind of imagery. But these kind of Renaissance era automatons were very uncanny as well, right? And there were these ideas, this kind of excitement, but also this anxiety and this kind of feeling of being unnerved by how close these machines were to life, but yet so far away, right? Like there's something really, really wrong with them. And tied up in that, the anxiety that it's not just that they mimicked life, but that they were displacing human activity and human creativity, right? So one, there's automatons and like robots that looked like humans, but they're also automated operations. So one of the early technologies I talk about in the book is the Jacquard loom, which is, it's a machine that's attached to a loom, to which people used to weave on. And it's kind of uses punch cards to automate designs. And before the Jacquard machine, making complicated designs on looms was really complicated, required a lot of people and a lot of expertise and, you know, a few different people at the loom. And this automated that. And you can kind of draw a line from that, in part because the model of the Jacquard loom can be traced in the punch cards to early computation. So too, though, with the displacement of the artisans and the kind of craftspeople who were using the loom at the time. So I think these anxieties and this threat to creativity comes hand in hand and always has been.
1: Yeah, I mean, as soon as you mentioned the Jacquard loom, my brain starts screaming about Ada Lovelace immediately, a patron saint in my house, at least. I mean, her work was really foundational. And there's a lot of computing that we do now that is just very simply built off of her foundation. We really haven't reinvented the wheel that much since her. But I want to ask you about that uncanny valley, because that was something that you talked about in the book quite a bit. And I thought was really interesting. We late last year had a feature article about grief bots and how these AI bots can really help people as they're grieving and talking to loved ones or just talking through some of their grief. And I have to say, I love that idea I love someone else being able to experience that in their grief. But the idea of me having deceased and then becoming a bot to help someone else grieve me, I'm inside the uncanny valley. I'm not having fun. I'm getting really freaked out because I like the idea of a hologram. I want to hold Princess Leia in my hand and have her say I'm her only hope, right? But I don't actually want someone to have a hologram of me. That seems to be the uncanny valley that we still haven't quite gotten out of with this technology. It's really fun until it gets really serious.
2: Yeah, I mean, I think this notion of the grief bot's a really interesting one in the context of like the product, right? And particularly the way in which AI is being used to kind of leverage human feeling into products, right? In a way that actually displaces human connection. Whether it's like a grief bot or erotic AI, there are people out there you could talk to or kind of work through your feelings. But that's painful, and it's kind of sometimes hideous, and having a body is wonderful and kind of horrible. And when you see someone who's been transformed into a hologram, maybe it kind of displaces the kind of pain of dying and the kind of messiness of what a death might have been. And I see that kind of a piece with erotic AI. You can go out and, you know, find someone to love, but they'll die and they'll get old. And all of these human things that, you know, are connected to having a body, you know, they're just inevitable. But a grief bot doesn't have a body, hologram doesn't have a body, and they don't age and they don't die. And so there's this kind of rhetoric of connection, you know, and this rhetoric that like, oh, well, you don't have to feel that loss. So you can work through it. But what is, there is a cost to that, right? The cost is kind of working through the challenge of like actual human connection.
1: Yeah, I mean, I think there's a real lure to being understood. One thing that you talk about in the book is your Spotify playlist, right? That day list where Spotify just happens to know exactly the right song for you to listen to on your morning commute. And you've never been so understood than the day that Spotify gets it absolutely right. And you're like, this is it. This is the song I needed to catch the train. And then after reading this book, now whenever this happens, I have this wave of, oh no, my ones and zeros have been, they know me better than I know myself. What's going on here? I mean, it's very exciting until I start to really think about it. And then I get a little bit worried. And I think that is one of the most interesting problems and questions that we're still dealing with this technology, that I think your book really is unafraid to kind of swim into those waters and point out how weird it is and how we're all fish swimming around in it and we're all wet.
2: Yeah.
1: We just have to know that.
2: Yeah. I mean, I'm not a Luddite. I love technology. I just, you know, want more people to be engaged in making those technologies so they reflect what matters to us more. It's interesting you bring up what I was writing about Spotify because I love it too. You know, the song comes on, I'm like, yeah, that's great. I actually really like that. It does feel good to be known. And even in my acknowledgements, I was like, thanks, algorithmic curator. It really helped when I was writing to kind of get on that. And what was really, I think, striking when I was doing a bit of research, Spotify versus Tidal, and I was getting lost in some Reddit boards, people like, you know, Tidal just knows me better. Or Spotify knows me better. People seem mostly okay with that, right? They're okay with being known in that way, but you're paying a price, and the price is your listening habits are kind of up for grabs. And what that can lead to, I think, is homogenization, right? And it's homogenization for your listening ear, and you get kind of more of the same, perhaps, of what it is you like, and you don't get challenged. And it could also, depending on how it's deployed, lead to kind of the homogenization of culture. People think, oh, well, you know, people like this many downloads of this kind of song. Well, we can make more of that. I mean, that's been happening a long time. There are these like hit makers that all the pop stars work with and these producers. So they kind of already, these are existing tensions there. Working with data is, I think, very interesting. And I think there's a lot in my day job. I work with media artists and people kind of doing art and science work. And there's people who make data art and kind of use data in really interesting ways, right? And I think that's what maybe needs to happen in here. It's okay to be known, but who is it who's getting that data and what are they doing with it? And how is it connecting you to other people? Or maybe it's not. And if it isn't, then that's a choice you have to make and accept.
1: One thing you mention in the book is this concept of design justice. And you mentioned the late Alice Wong's essay, I Still Have a Voice, which I think is a beautiful essay, and I highly recommend our listeners to read it. And she discusses the benefits and the serious downsides of text-to-speech, specifically given how Anglo-centric a lot of these text-to-speech programs are. So I wanted to ask you about that essay and why you chose to include it and what this can inform our larger understanding of how these technologies are benefiting us while also creating different new obstacles for us.
2: Yeah, for sure. Disability has a big role to play in my writing. It's really been thinking about disability and the way in which disabled people and creatives work with technology and show how technology has certain kinds of assumptions had everything to do with like informing my own thinking about the assumptions that technologies make about the bodies who use them. And so, you know, Alice Wong's essay is not the only disability-related text or example in the book. But I think what her essay really does is kind of show that these technologies, like text-to-speech, has incredible benefit, right? Like, if you can't speak anymore for whatever reason, then you can have a voice if that's something that you choose. But then there's a real disjunction between the voice that you might be used to and the voice that you think of as connected to your own body and what's out there. You know, you call it Anglo-centric. She's like, yeah, I mean, in that essay, she talks about Chinglish and the kinds of culturally attuned terms that she uses with her own family that are really kind of reflective of who she is, but also of the kind of social world she's embedded in. And so having that kind of gap and showing that failure, I think, is really important, right, in talking about technology, because it shows that, like, people who are using technologies, who need them, should be involved in the design for them. That's what design justice is, right? That design technologies are designed with assumptions about the abilities of people who use them, the gender of people who use them, the age, the culture, the language, the capacity. Captioning, for example, is another common technology for people who might be hard of hearing. And there's real shortcomings with captioning technology for people who are not native speakers or people who grew up deaf and who might have a deaf accent. You know, they're ironically the ones who might need to use captioning more, but they aren't represented in it. So it's not really working for them. You know, and then design justice, I think, is also thinking culturally. One of the things that really struck me when I was thinking about interfaces and technologies in this book is digitally disadvantaged languages, right?
1: Yes, you mentioned that. And yet the QWERTY keyboard does not have Chinese characters, and it can be quite difficult to kind of recreate that phonically using the letters that you have. I thought that was also a really interesting example, and one that honestly just reminded me of my own Anglo-centric vision on technology. That is, yeah, right. Not every language uses these letters. How are they also on the same internet that I am? Well, they must have figured something out. They adapted it to themselves instead of the technology adapting to them as a user, which then, exactly as you're saying, just goes right back to design justice. If they had been a part of the design team, someone would have said, hey, remember all the Chinese speakers in the world? They may want to use this one day too.
2: Although there was a Chinese typewriter prototype in the middle of the 20th century. Actually, it was very recently discovered. It's now at Stanford.
1: Have you seen it?
2: I have not. I've seen pictures of it.
1: Well, I hope you get to go visit soon. The chapter about design justice really reminded me of Caroline Criado Perez's work, Invisible Women. And you have a section of the book that kind of touches on the same point, which is the design justice goes all the way down to how our cities are built. How big are the sidewalks and what are the crosswalks like? And do they fit a stroller? Do they fit a wheelchair? What is the quote unquote ideal body, as you say, that this city has been designed for, that this technology has been designed for? Can you talk to me about that, how this design justice concept goes all the way from our keyboards to the city streets?
2: Cities are really interesting insofar as, you know, they're supposed to reflect and be for people, right? They're supposed to be for people moving through them. Sometimes they're, you know, less for people who walk, and sometimes they're more for cars. Cities embody all kinds of choices, right, about who's going to use the environment. So one of my favorite examples is actually of this group called the Rolling Quads in Berkeley in the 70s. And they were a group of wheelchair users in Berkeley who protested and kind of created their own curb cuts. So curb cuts are, if you're not familiar, these little tiny ramps in the curb that mean that you don't have to step onto the curb. You can roll onto a curb. And if you don't have a curb cut and you're a wheelchair user or you have a stroller or you are riding a bike, it's not accessible. You actually cannot use the environment. It resists you moving through it, which means you actually can't fully participate in the environment as a citizen of that city. So the rolling quads poured concrete in some areas of Berkeley to create their own kind of renegade curb cuts, and eventually took demands to the Berkeley City Council to make curb cuts for them. That launched the world's first curb cut program, and it's since kind of expanded nationally. And that means that anyone who needs that can actually use the city. You know, there are all other kinds of other design choices in a city that kind of reflect that. I saw a wonderful video of a world that was designed to be fully accessible. The telephone booths were a bit lower and nobody spoke. Everyone was using sign language, right? It was a disability-centered world. And it was just such an interesting pivot because someone watching that would be like, oh, right. Like, this is not designed for me, right? This is not designed for my body. I assume that because I can walk and I can talk and I can read, you know, language and particular signs, this is the thing about technologies wanting to be invisible. We don't notice them when they're invisible because they're made for us. But if they're not made for us, then suddenly that resistance is clear. And if you can't move through environment, if you can't read the signs, if you can't cross the street, if the crosswalk timer is too fast for you, you can't be in the world. These are kind of fundamental questions of rights and kind of participation of people. And I think we need to make really conscientious choices about what values we want to have and are encoded in our technology and how we're allowing them to actually shape the world around us.
1: Thank you so much, Vanessa.
2: Thank you. It's been a pleasure to be here.
0: That's all for today's episode. You can find more of SIAM's book coverage on our website. If there's a new release you think we should talk about on the show, let us know with an email to sciencequickly@siam.com. Our weekly news roundup will be back on Monday. Science Quickly is produced by me, Rachel Feltman, along with Fonda Mwangi, Sushmina Patek, and Jeff Delvisio. This episode was edited by Alex Segura. Shana Poses and Aaron Shattuck fact check our show. Our theme music was composed by Dominic Smith. 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For Scientific American, this is Rachel Feltman. Have a great weekend.

0: 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David Waldman. Kegra. In the morning. Now, here's David Waldman.
1: Hey, good morning, everybody. How you doing? It is Monday, hence the rough start to today's audio. It won't make a difference for those of you in podcast, but let me just assure you that if you are only hearing the show in podcast, oh my God, it was a disaster. All right. It's no big deal. I was a couple of seconds off on getting music started, but that begins to cascade, and then I get nervous about not hitting my marks, and I just jump and say, rather than a smooth transition from one musical selection to another, why don't we just, bam, hit the button? And I was still late, so it really just didn't work. I never really corrected anything. That's okay. We are ready to recover. Greg Dworkin standing by with his usual weekend roundup to bring us up to speed. And it was a weird and chaotic weekend, although Donald Trump didn't have as much statements made and captured on video by Donald Trump, let's say, didn't have as much of an impact driving the weekend of crazy. And I'm not sure exactly why that is. It was a beautiful weekend in the Washington, D.C. area, so I assume he was. And it's more than an assumption. I know that on Saturday, in hindsight, I did find out, he did go to the golf club. He stayed in town and went to the Washington, D.C. golf club. It's that season. Pretty soon, it will be too hot. It lasts about 15 minutes to have nice weather here in Washington, D.C. And then it'll become blazing hot, and he will go to New Jersey to play golf instead. And I look forward to that. And I guess too warm now, or at least warm enough in New Jersey or in Washington that you don't need to bother with flying down, even though he's got his own private sky limo that we all pay for. And I don't know how they're doing on that. That's actually a good question. Whatever happened to the stupid airplane that the Qataris, is that how we'll say it? Qataris donated to him. I mean, it was all sorts of, naturally, and there should be, controversy around the donation, what the things were that he said he was going to do with it. But I guess that's a follow-up. Not in the same category as sending hospital ships to Greenland. That was just false. This plane exists, and I think it's here in the United States. And I thought the plan was to convert it into an Air Force One usable plane. And I don't think that's actually something that's easy to do, and it'll probably cost another $1 billion of taxpayer money, no doubt, to convert it. And I don't know whether they've really started on that. They may have shipped it somewhere and they were like, yeah, you know, end of the line for that job. I don't know. I wonder if anybody's working on that now. There's probably no way to find out, just as there's no way to find out about anything that's going on anywhere when it comes to finding out whether real plans are happening. And that's that brings us, I guess, around to one of the things that I know is on the agenda, the Iran war, which definitely is or isn't on the verge of a ceasefire agreement of some sort. I don't know who's party to the ceasefire agreement. None of the people who are supposed to be involved in, well, none of the people who one would say is involved in the Iran war, United States, Israel, Iran, and then around the periphery all over the Persian Gulf, I guess they are involved in the Iran war. They're being hit in the Iran war. None of them, I don't think, would classify what has gone on in the last 24, 48 hours as a ceasefire on account of all the firing, I would guess. So anyway, much to catch up on. Not all of it is clear in terms of whether it's real and whether it's happening. Some astoundingly corrupt arrangements coming to light, maybe over the weekend, about the UFC fight. I will catch you up on that. The only problem is the normal reporting sources who, you know, double and triple check these things before they publish them, I don't think have a hold of this story yet. And, you know, it's bad stuff. So I assume someone will ask questions and the White House will deny it, which of course means it's true. You get the idea. There's a lot to catch up on. We better just make it quick. Greg Dworkin, you've gone away and come back on Monday. How are you?
2: I'm What's fine. New? I mean, how can I miss you when you won't
1: I don't
2: go
1: know.
2: away?
1: Yeah.
2: As Dan Hicks used to sing.
1: Okay. Well, here we are. It is Monday. I don't know if Trump played golf Sunday as well, and I'm not certain. Usually you see this, but it's not top, you know, front and center. You get a little video or some pictures of him out on the course, and when you don't get those pictures, I think that's one of those days where he goes to the golf course to get his oil changed and he comes out with hand bruises, but we'll have to see if he makes any appearances today.
2: Well, you have to remember the 50,000 foot view that Trump got himself reelected because he promised no new wars.
1: Right.
2: And that energy prices would plummet.
1: Yes. Oh, and the first time that he would never play golf because he would be too busy being president.
2: So none of those things are
1: he
2: true,
1: really
2: but he's an inveterate
1: that.
2: Liar. And
1: yeah.
2: Actually, the media is finally coming around to admitting that, you know, he's lying.
1: Yeah.
2: So if he's lying about the Iran war, too, I don't have a lot to say about it. I said on the pundit roundup, you won't find much about Iran because, like, he lies about everything.
1: Yeah, what do you say?
2: And even the Iranians are saying we can't negotiate with him. He lies about everything.
1: Yeah. We don't know. I mean, the newspapers are full of mentions that Trump and others are saying something, something, although they use the word deal, of course, for everything. Ceasefire, peace agreement, yada, yada. But it's on, it's off, it's imminent, take your time. It's a ceasefire. It's not a ceasefire. It's a real estate deal. It's not a real estate deal. Really.
2: It is a real estate deal. I mean, the whole reason that we're still at war with Iran is that Trump doesn't know how to negotiate with them because he doesn't know how to sue them.
1: Hmm. Yes, right.
2: It's the only way he negotiates anything.
1: That's true. Yeah, it's a missing part. I guess he doesn't know how to go any further than that. It's kind of wild out there, man.
2: Well, you know, the people also negotiating on our behalf
1: yes,
2: include Steve Witkoff and the son-in-law, the jerk.
1: Jared Kushner. And when you say include, you mean that's it.
2: Yeah.
1: They haven't brought any experts of any kind with them.
2: Right. Now, the other side of the coin, besides those two failures, are the two foul sons who, under the radar,
1: Uday
2: are out there
1: Kuse.
2: Trying to make as much money as possible because daddy is president. So I have this wonderful John Ossoff clip.
1: Right.
2: He's got a dozen clips because he surfaced.
1: Oh, did he have a weekend? Wow. Yeah.
2: Yeah. But this one is talking about Don Jr. and Eric.
1: Oh.
2: And just reminding people what's at stake here in November, where he's running. So, you know, I understand why he's doing that.
1: Mm-hmm.
2: So maybe.
1: Oh, yeah.
2: You could
1: all right. Clip. Sure. Yeah. Well, I'll say maybe. I think that's good framing. Let's see.
3: Service members are wounded and killed in action.
1: Mono.
3: The first family's raking in billions of dollars.
1: Boo.
3: Just listen to this. Going. Last September, the president of Kazakhstan calls Donald Trump and says he wants to grant tungsten mining rights to an American company. And the very next month, Eric and Don Jr. get a stake in the American company pursuing the mining deal.
1: Ah.
3: 6 days later, 6 days after Prince Eric
1: 6 days
3: and
1: of hard
3: Prince
1: work.
3: Don get their stake.
1: He doesn't go with Uday and Kuse on this, but that's because he's a young guy. He doesn't know who they are.
3: Kazakhstan announces this company will get, quote, the largest known undeveloped tungsten resource in the world. A few more weeks go by. And then the U.S. government, run by their father, sets aside $1.6 billion of your tax dollars to fund and finance their mining project in Kazakhstan.
1: Good reminder.
3: All this
1: that's where the mining jobs
3: more
1: are.
3: For gas, for groceries, for health care. And that's just the tip of the iceberg. Billions from foreign princes and oligarchs. Sweetheart real estate deals all over the world. Taxpayer funding to Trump-backed companies. And listen, here's the bottom line. If you're involved in any of this, next year, you'll be raising your right hand and swearing to tell the truth, the whole truth, and nothing but the truth. So help you God in front of the United States Congress.
1: All right. Well, that's a good applause line. I would applaud that line. Yeah, I guess I could do that now.
2: There's others, but that one particularly struck me. You know, he's good at this. He's running.
1: He delivers
2: well. He's going to win.
1: Yeah.
2: Now, 2 weeks from tomorrow is
1: Tuesday.
2: The Republican Senate runoff. Mike Collins and Dooley, the ex-football coach. I don't know who's going to win. Collins is damaged, but backed by Trump. And, you know, Dooley's a football coach in Georgia, so, you know, it's hard to say who's got the upper hand there.
1: Yes, okay.
2: But either one of them, whoever wins, is going to lose to Ossoff. Ossoff is just steamrolling them.
1: Mm. All right. Well, that's good news. Yeah, I've heard nothing about the Republican contest for that. Just really.
2: Yeah, you'll hear more about it over the next couple of weeks. But, you know, the fact is this, unlike the Supreme Court elections we covered couple of weeks ago, last week, whatever, a lifetime ago. This is not a nonpartisan election.
1: Right.
2: Democrats are pretty clear as to who to vote for. And that'll be John Ossoff.
1: All right.
2: So I just wanted to start with that.
1: Yes.
2: And then we're going to move to mention in passing, by the way, there is a primary election tomorrow.
1: A primary. Okay.
2: It's
1: you know it is.
2: It's a nonpartisan jungle primary in California for governor.
1: Yeah. Blah.
2: And we don't know who's going to win because not only are like the top three choices are Tom Steyer.
1: Polling wise,
2: Xavier Becerra.
1: Okay.
2: Mm-hmm. And Steve Hilton, the Republican. And it's not clear who's in first, second, and third. The top two go on.
1: Yeah.
2: To run in the fall.
1: Because jungles. I'm not certain why that's jungle, but
2: I don't know why they do this. It just seems really stupid to me. But
1: yeah,
2: it's
1: I'm
2: entirely
1: not certain either.
2: Possible.
1: Yeah.
2: Entirely possible that Becerra and Steyer, who is surging in the polls, will be the top two. Mm-hmm. And if that happens, it's really gonna hurt the under ticket for Republicans where they're trying to hold off Democratic challenges in various and sundry congressional districts, a lot of them because California is really big.
1: Yeah, they have a
2: lot
1: of districts.
2: So tomorrow we get the results, sort of,
1: kind
2: of, and then over the next week to 10 days, we find out the real results.
1: Yeah,
2: and then next month we
1: so.
2: Find out what the actual final result is because California.
1: There's a lot of counting.
2: Yeah, I don't know why they do what they do. I have no idea.
1: I'm not sure either, and it's an interesting... I'm sure there's a record somewhere about the thought process about why the everybody in jungle primary was thought to be a good idea.
2: Yeah.
1: But I guess I can understand where it would make it. If you're sitting down designing a system and say, there's really nothing inherently good about having one from one party and one from the other party, especially now when one of the parties is not really a, you know. An American thing. So
2: well, it reminds you
1: but
2: of
1: the
2: old
1: anyway.
2: Saying about you know, a camel is a horse designed by a committee.
1: Oh yes, okay, yeah, maybe that's
2: so. I'm not in favor of dictatorships. I don't like kings.
1: Hmm.
2: No kings since 1776. But if the alternative is a California primary and election designed by a committee, I understand the appeal of of dictators.
1: I guess so. Yeah, I mean, neither system makes a great deal of sense, and they both have terrible flaws. But I guess they figured, well, if the people of California say all they want to consider are Democrats or, I guess, alternatively, Republicans, then let them do it. But then I don't know that that's what people are saying. It's rare.
2: They throw
1: that,
2: in ranked choice voting if you're going to do it by
1: I guess
2: committee.
1: So. Sure. Right. Why not? Yeah.
2: Then you wouldn't have to worry about 19 Democrats running against one Republican.
1: Yeah, that's true, too. I guess they didn't know about that when they designed this thing, or it was in the realm of weirdo political theorists. Although this so is this, really. This jungle primary idea. But yeah, some fixing would be probably a good idea. But it usually takes a horrible disaster to motivate fixing. So,
2: right. Well, speaking of horrible disasters that may motivate fixing.
1: Yes.
2: Let's talk about Texas.
1: Oh, all right.
2: You know, it may be a horrible disaster for the Republicans.
1: Okay, well, or good. That's the kind I wanted.
2: But we'll talk about it. This is it. Just really interesting. This was from a couple of days ago on May 27th.
1: All right, let's look.
2: By Nate Cohen.
1: Hello, Nate.
2: And it's a newsletter that he writes. A blue Texas may be more than just a dream for Democrats.
1: Oh.
2: Ken Paxton's victory for the Republican nomination and a big shift among Hispanic voters have put a Senate seat within reach. And he goes on to say in the article that one of the reasons it's competitive is because Paxton is Paxton. He's awful, you know.
1: Yeah.
2: Faced investigation, indictment, impeachment, messy public divorce.
1: Face
2: and by the way,
1: his
2: divorce trial
1: is
2: going to start at the end of this month.
1: Timing.
2: Timing is everything except when it's location. That's an incredible gift for the Democrats to remind people that Paxton's just awful. But there's another reason Democrats might pull off a statewide win for the first time in three decades.
1: Aha.
2: And that is, you know, do you remember that scene?
1: No.
2: In The Graduate?
1: Yes.
2: Where the older gentleman wanders up to Dustin Hoffman and whispers in his ear, demographics.
1: Yes. I think that was the word.
2: Texas is one of the most diverse states in the country, and national polls show Democrats surging back in support among young and non-white voters, especially Hispanic voters. And on paper, these national demographic trends ought to send Texas racing toward the left and into contention. And you add in Mr. Paxton's nomination, and I don't even need to tell you how bad he is.
1: If you want to,
2: that's the unstated thing about adding Mr. Paxton.
1: Yeah.
2: And you can start to see how Democrats could flip Texas this fall, but beneath the state's stable Republican voting record, there are extraordinary demographic shifts. Now, Trump won Texas by almost 14 points in 2024.
1: Yes.
2: But the point that he goes on to make is that white voters in Texas are shifting D.
1: That's a surprise.
2: And he actually makes the point that if Kamala Harris got the same non-white support in Texas that Hillary Clinton did, would have been tied.
1: Oh.
2: Because white Texans have shifted that much toward Democrats under the radar. And as long and the reason that Trump did so well in Texas was supported by the non-white vote.
1: Yeah, that was odd, wasn't it? Okay.
2: Well, that was about the recession. That was about gas prices. You can say it's not a recession. You could say it's a vibe session. But under Joe Biden, people did not like inflation and the cost of living increases. They didn't like it.
1: Yes, well, right.
2: It may have been pandemic-generated. It may not have been generated by Biden, but they didn't like it. They voted for Republicans.
1: Yes,
2: Now, with this war of choice in Iran and the economy going sour, and in fact, I don't have it in front of me, but I've seen other analysts point out that the only reason the economy looks like it's doing okay, stock market and otherwise, is because of all the money put into AI. Take that out, we're in a recession. That's why consumer sentiment says the economy sucks.
1: I see. Yes. And
2: how can it suck when all these CEOs are making so much money?
1: Yeah. Well, you know, everybody posting record profits. It's true. All the regular, the usual metrics of a successful economy aren't, at least not entirely, absent from, you know, from the inputs that the economists and I guess the political economists look at. But actually, you know, you've said for a long time that the, you know, the measure of a recession is individual, right? Is that do I have a job? Do any of my friends and family have a job? Do we feel like we're about to lose the job? It's consumer sentiment is a large part of what goes into deciding how the economy is looking, and it is at an all-time low at the moment, and economically minded analysts push back and say, well, you know, there's no reason for that. Look at these overall numbers. But yeah, but that's part of the consumer sentiment problem is people are like, well, why do you keep looking at the overall numbers? All these numbers operate on a level I'm not even within a mile of. What are you talking about?
2: As a matter of fact, When Joe Biden tried to make that argument that, look at the numbers, we're doing okay, people got really mad at him.
1: They did. That's true.
2: And voted for Republicans.
1: And I think this was kind of, I don't know what that's what's making people nervous. I don't really understand the fight because I'm just not in that space. But I keep seeing that there are a lot of people online. And I mean, that's where you find such people, I guess. I don't find them in real life. Who are very intent on fighting with people who want to talk about the fact that consumers are nervous, upset, and sour. And that maybe that should mean something. And I guess maybe the nerves of the ghost of the 2024 election is like, but I don't know how you walk away with the lesson. Well, actually what people want is for us to ignore their problems. Like that can't be right either. And I don't think that's what people are saying.
2: It can't possibly be right.
1: I don't know normal people who say, oh yeah, yeah, yeah. They want us to ignore anything. That's not what they're saying. But I don't know what, I don't understand the fight that's going on. To me, it makes sense to talk about low consumer sentiment. And there's lots of reasons for it. And as you mentioned, you know, if the whole driver of the economy is AI, and you stop for a second and say, where do the profits, if there were any, of AI go? Not me. Like, I don't own any of that.
2: You don't feel them.
1: Yeah, I don't get them. This is, I mean, this is like one of the most dynamic money vacuuming operations the world has ever seen. And all the money goes up the pipe to the very top, to people who are already sitting on multi-billions, multi-hundreds of billions. And is that not a thing? Is that not part of the vibe session? I guess. I don't know.
2: I don't think it's particularly entertaining.
1: I was reminded that another person who had a big weekend for clips in the negative sense, it's always the case for him, Kevin Hassett, who, what is his job? I don't remember what
2: his job is, to smile on TV and say, don't worry, little people. The big people are making money.
1: Basically. And he just came out and said it this weekend. Ordinarily, he's a little smoother than that. But this weekend, he was asked directly –

0: message to them, to these people who are having difficulty finding the ways of financing necessities, and, you know, and the fact that it will have economic ramifications up and down the chain if they're not paying their bills. And his answer was, no, it's no problem. We called the CEOs, we talk to the CEOs of the credit card companies all the time, and it's fine, and they're not worried because people do eventually pay their bills, so they get their money. And the question was, what about the people who aren't paying their bills because they can't? I don't care. The CEOs are making all the money in the world, and they're making record profits, and what's the issue? But that seems to be like, but that's the problem of the vibe session thing. You can't point at the numbers in toto or for one particular subset of people and say, they're doing great. What are you talking about? Because you end up saying things like that. That was so outrageous. What do you say to people who are struggling? I say there are people who aren't, and they're not struggling because they stole all your money and they're going to continue.
1: And frankly, they're all the only ones we care about.
0: Yeah.
1: So given that that's the case, you can understand how Texas can turn blue.
0: Ah, yes. Okay, I guess so. There's probably a lot of people with credit cards there. The credit cards are bigger.
1: You know, Texas, as Texans tell me, it's a big-ass place where they drive big-ass trucks.
0: Yeah. Oh, and you know what goes in those?
1: You have to. You know, and gas goes in those trucks.
0: The gas tank that they have to fill with big-ass price on the gas.
1: And yeah, and so they notice all that stuff. Mm. Back to Nate Cohen, and more of this after the break. That's coming
0: yes.
1: up.
0: Oh, yes. Oh, sorry.
1: Not quite here yet.
0: Okay.
1: Alone, major Democratic gains among Hispanic voters would be enough to make Texas a plausible battleground. But consider this hypothetical. What would have happened in 2024 if Ms. Harris had fared as well as Mrs. Clinton did among Hispanic voters in 2016? Mm-hmm. The answer is Texas would have been tied. That's right, tied. There are more sophisticated ways to reach this conclusion, but you can see for yourself, plug in the results by race from the 2016 exit poll into the 2024 exit poll, you get a contest within 1 point. Mm. How could this be? It's been easy to overlook, but Democrats have made significant gains among Texas's white voters during the Trump era. For comparison, the gains are basically equivalent to these Democrats that they made among white voters in Georgia, which drove the state toward the left over the same period. We were just talking about John Ossoff.
0: Yeah.
1: It's great for Democrats when non-white voters show up in numbers at the polls in places like Georgia.
0: Yeah.
1: But it's even greater for Democrats when that's matched with white voters voting Democrat.
0: Yeah. I mean, affirmative Democratic votes, it helps.
1: So, you know, Democrats might win in Ohio or Alaska, even though national trends alone wouldn't seem enough to do it, because you have strong nominees, Sherrod Brown, Mary Peltola. Mm. And I would add another article, which we may or may not get to, is by Mark Short, who used to work for John McCain. And therefore is considered to be a reasonable Republican
0: in some circles. Sure.
1: Okay. It's basically Trump is losing the farm vote.
0: Ah, how could that be? Isn't he going to just grant them billions of dollars or something?
1: Yeah, well, you know, you run out of ways to do that. You can't afford fertilizer. Oh, by the way, fertilizer you buy today, which comes from the Gulf, is going to get more expensive. That has to do with the plantings, and therefore, it's in the fall when you try to harvest stuff, you're going to see the prices go up.
0: Yeah.
1: More on that after the break.
0: Right. Fertilizer.
2: That's bullshit.
0: It very often is.
1: It very often is, yeah.
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1: Now back to David Waldman, KGrow in the morning.

0: All right, welcome back, everyone, to the KGO in the Morning Show here on Netroots Radio. Much, much more to go over here. I still haven't seen any pictures of Trump golfing in circulation, so I'm curious about whether he actually played. But it's so difficult to find. Some of the basic facts about what happens in this administration are always in question, largely because if you actually just ask questions about them, they just lie about what the answer is.
1: If they answer at all.
0: Yeah, right. Sometimes they just walk by. But it's kind of a bizarre thing. I'll get to the corruption stories and whether or not anybody's getting to the bottom of them, because no one can get any straight answers out of anybody, a little bit later. But what are we at, about 35 days? I should count again. Until July 4th and the America 250. By the way, everybody has dropped out of the Freedom 250. And there, by the way, there are two very separate entities running things around the semi-sesquicentennial, if I have the word right. And Freedom 250 was the one that was supposed to be putting on this big concert. And by end of last week, almost everybody had dropped out. And I guess the big news from the weekend on that was Trump said, well, if everybody's going to drop out, maybe I'll just give a speech. Everyone will be happy about that. And instead of musical program. Yeah. I mean, in addition to having tried to lure musical acts by telling them this was a nonpartisan thing and then just swapping it out for the most partisan thing you could possibly do, he has tried to do this before and entertain people for longer than even one of his normal speeches goes.
1: Do you remember the iconic picture of Trump?
0: I don't know.
1: Yelling at the little kid, the 12-year-old who's mowing his lawn.
0: Different iconic picture, but yes, okay.
1: Can you picture that in your
0: sure,
1: head?
0: Sure, of course.
1: So there's Trump yelling at him, and the caption says, "Do you sing?"
0: Yeah, it's become a thing. So Vanilla Ice, by the way, still says he's in, and I don't know whether this means anything.
1: Who cares?
0: Right.
1: Why didn't he have Kid Rock?
0: That is also a good question. Everybody is asking that question, including Republican congressmen of various types. I saw one guy, I forget which one it is, you know, musing over that and saying, I can fix this. Like, why don't we get Kid Rock? And the funny thing is, it was and so and so, which is like, well, who's the other person that they can depend on? I guess so. Lee Greenwood.
1: The crowd.
0: That's what it was. And I don't know. There are celebs who would do this stuff, but Trump found it, of course, an opportunity to do more Trump stuff. And I mean, I do recall he has had extremely long rallies before and with Trump fans, and they leave, they yawn, they fall asleep, they turn around, they do something else. They boo some of the things he says. I mean, it does kind of get out of control. And the last time he did something unscheduled like that, I recall, that was when he was like, let's just play music and I'll dance. And Kristi Noem like stood around and all, I guess, tried to dance also. And was, you remember that one, right? There was no problem.
1: Vaguely.
0: He just sort of fritzed out and said, instead of a speech, let's play music. And yeah, I mean, I guess that's what he's going to do.
1: When you've lost it in 3/4 of the country. Yeah. Loathes you know,
0: yes.
1: It just doesn't carry the same kind of currency.
0: No.
1: Somebody was pointing out the other day some interesting, I think it was G. Elliot Morris.
0: Oh. Okay.
1: Was discussing some of the poll numbers,
0: yes,
1: which are remarkable.
0: Yes.
1: Because, yes, Trump is disliked. Yes, it's, for the sake of argument, 60-40, 60 disapprove and 40 approve. But when you look at the 60 who disapprove, mm-hmm, he said it's only a slight exaggeration to say that the vast majority of those, I mean, like 90% and up, of those who disapprove strongly disapprove.
0: Yes, strongly. He understands.
1: Whereas
0: that.
1: Whereas if you take the 40% of approve, it's 50-50. Half of that strongly approves and the other half is, I'm okay, sort of,
0: okay,
1: kind of.
0: So 20%,
1: and those are remarkable numbers. Nobody has ever had such bad numbers,
0: yeah,
1: ever, as president in the history of polling.
0: Well, it's a lot of firsts for him.
1: So, you know, when people don't want to show up at your party, and you have to do the entertainment yourself, that should come as no surprise.
0: Yeah.
1: Now, he's not even on the ballot in the fall, so it's a slightly different dynamic here. Yes, people hate him.
0: Yes, I do.
1: But are they going to show up and vote against his party? That's a slightly different dynamic. That's where the gas prices and what else is going on comes into play. I'm going to go back to Mark Short. This is the Washington Post piece about Trump losing American farmers.
0: Okay, yes.
1: Things are different now, he says. President Trump's trade policies have punched farmers in the mouth, and this time there's no global pandemic to blame. Last year, Americans' crop farmers lost $34.6 billion. Farm bankruptcy surged to numbers not seen since 2020. And this is according to the American Farm Bureau Federation. This year, 70% of farmers surveyed claim they can't afford all the fertilizer they need. Remember, it comes out of the Gulf. Fuel costs continue to rise as the Iran conflict remains unresolved and the Strait of Hormuz remains closed. All of that is true.
0: Yes.
1: But what I'm saying is you have to consider Texas, Iowa, Ohio. I mean, these are some of the places where farming sort of kind of matters.
0: Yes.
1: Nebraska, you know, Dan Osborne stuff we were talking about. These are farm states. So, yeah, it hurts. And whether it's gas prices or whether it's fertilizer prices in the case of farming, it matters. Now, here's a piece which is your typical West Virginia diner piece from the New York Times. They voted for Trump. Here's how they feel about high gas prices. And guess what? In this article, some of the selected people said they're really upset and they won't vote for Republicans or they might stay home. And then another group of people say, well, you know, this is just what you have to do in order to make sure Iran doesn't have a nuclear weapon.
0: I guess so.
1: Completely unhelpful article. I have no idea why they published it, but I included it in this discussion because it does bring up a helpful overall concept here.
0: Yes.
1: Okay. And that is, you have to step back and look and see what's going on with the overall economy and people in general. And then look at it in the context of races that are coming for November.
0: Yes.
1: The Republican brand, if you will, is in trouble. Because the Republican brand is Trump, and Trump is the Republican brand, and people hate him. So that's got to be good for Democrats.
0: You would think if you're one of those
1: Democrats, where they pick good
0: people.
1: Candidates, Sherrod Brown in Ohio, and Mary Peltola, who is pro-fish, by the way, in Alaska, have decent enough chances to run. Alaska's a special case. You know why? For many reasons.
0: Ah.
1: Not just ranked choice voting. But Alaska's
0: forgot
1: a special case because she's running against Dan Sullivan.
0: Yes.
1: But not just Dan Sullivan. She's also running against Dan Sullivan.
0: Well, naturally.
1: Senator Dan Sullivan, says the New York Times, has a new challenger in Alaska, Dan Sullivan. Two candidates with the same name will be on the ballot seeking the same seat in the state's primary. It's going to be
0: like
1: confusing, one Republican said.
0: Yeah, it's like this feels like a 50-year-old joke, but
1: yeah,
0: like
1: the
0: it does.
1: The contenders challenging Senator Dan S. Sullivan, a Republican who's up for re-election, includes Dan J. Sullivan, a former educator of no known relation, and he's entered the race. That could cause a headache. Who's working to fend off a challenge from former Representative Mary Peltola? Dan Sullivan's campaign, that is to say, Dan J. Sullivan, says he's a former elementary school teacher and bartender from Petersburg, Alaska, a small town about 120 miles southeast of Juneau, known locally for its Scandinavian Spring Festival. The announcement lays out no policies and doesn't describe his party affiliation.
0: So what is his, what did we say his party affiliation was? It's who is he in the Republican primary against the other one?
1: Yeah, well, if some voters mistakenly vote for Dan J. Sullivan, thinking they're voting for Senator Dan Sullivan, it could make the difference in a tight race, but Alaskans in both parties were skeptical it was a ploy. Alaska simply has a lot of Dan Sullivans.
0: They don't have a lot of anything, really.
1: I love Alaska. Yeah, how do you, even when they don't vote my way, how do you not love Alaska?
0: It's a very entertaining kind of a place. I don't know. It's amazing that I believe they have six people.
1: Right.
0: And two of them
1: so
0: are Dan
1: this
0: Sullivan.
1: Is one of those California-style jungle primaries. Under Alaska's election system, the top four candidates in a nonpartisan primary will advance to the general election in November.
0: This year's
1: primary is August 18th.
0: That's just straight up the guy saying, I don't know. I mean, the job pays pretty good. I might end up winning. I don't know whether he thinks he's going to be a spoiler or whether he thinks, I don't know. I mean, I guess if he could sneak by on mistakes alone, you know, judges should throw that crap out when that happens. Right. But God,
1: in announcing he was joining this year's race, Dan J. Sullivan said he has one goal, to unseat the incumbent. It's time for Alaska to elect a Sullivan that's on their side.
0: Yeah. All right. I mean, what can I tell you? The
1: other thing he said is, this is Alaska, and I understand having drinking villages with a fishing problem.
0: Yes, that's true. All right. I don't know if that's something you want to take to Washington with you, but why not? Well, look, I'm not endorsing the man. We don't know anything about him. And also, there's a Democrat, and that's the one we want.
1: Right. State Representative Rebecca Himshut, an independent whose district includes Petersburg, said Dan J. Sullivan is a popular teacher whom she'd had run into socially. She knew little about his policy preferences, but she's just vouching for the fact that, yeah, he's an actual real person.
0: He actually is named Dan Sullivan. He's just not faking that part.
1: And his name is Dan Sullivan. So that's
0: all right. Fine. Alaska. Come on.
1: Okay. You got to love Alaska. Anyway, Ron Brownstein is writing.
0: Which one? Dan S. Brownstein?
1: Ronald Brownstein.
0: Oh, yeah. As opposed to Ron Brownstein. Why did I say Dan? For some reason, everybody's Dan now. Forget it. I'm lost.
1: Everybody's
0: Dan. Go ahead.
1: Right. Well, you think this is Rock Ridge. Everybody's named Johnson. So he writes in CNN, a populist will win the Texas Senate race. The question is which one? And points out, and this is, again, something I think we want to look at 50,000 feet. Paxton is assailing Tallarico with the cultural populism that the GOP has increasingly relied upon to cement its electoral coalition, especially since the rise of Donald Trump as the party's national leader. And just as quickly, Tallarico is lashing Paxton with the arguments that reflect the economic populism that has ascended among Democrats among the Trump years. Each of these messages has proved successful, but there's no question that in red-leaning states such as Texas, Republican cultural arguments on issues such as immigration, crime, and transgender rights have consistently trumped Democratic claims that the GOP has favored billionaires and big corporations over average families. But everything that we talk about in terms of the economy and voter sentiment says this time is different.
0: All right.
1: Right? This is more like the immigration issues that Ed Gillespie used to power his successful campaign to be governor of Virginia, which, by the way, failed because, what's happening is, as soon as Tallarico was clearly the Democratic contender and Ken Paxton secured the Republican nomination in the primary runoff, mm-hmm. Paxton and all of the Republican machine, the mighty Wurlitzer, as it used to be called, whirred into action and started talking about James Tallarico as maybe a little gay, transgender, girly boy. He's a vegan. He's not a real man. You know, all this garbage. Tallarico's answer was twofold, which is actually kind of funny. First, he said, they're saying, I don't eat meat. I've been eating Texas. I'm an eighth generation Texan. And I've been eating Texas barbecue since before Ken Paxton was indicted. Mm-hmm. And then he rolled out his girlfriend.
0: Yes, right.
1: And that actually was pretty funny. She's cute. They're a cute couple. I mean, the whole thing about Tallarico is he's running as a normie.
0: Yes.
1: And it's working. And it's driving the Republicans nuts. They're trying to paint him with all this stuff. Jesse Waters spent like 20 minutes talking about girly boy stuff on TV. It's not working.
0: Yeah, it's a little bizarre. And I mean, I guess that's all they've got. So
1: that's
0: what it was
1: all they've got, right. And it's just not working. What's happening is that, who is it? Chuck Rocha?
0: I don't know.
1: Who's
0: that?
1: Latino/Hispanic consultant that always gets hired for Democratic campaigns because, like, that always happens.
0: Oh, whoops, I guess I don't
1: said,
0: know.
1: You know, they're going to talk about whether or not, Tallarico eats meat, and we're going to talk about the price of meat, and we win.
0: All right. Yeah, I guess so. I mean, it should work. But yeah, they really, I mean, they threw themselves into it with great gusto. Everybody decided. And I think Trump, too, got himself on the record somewhere just saying directly, oh, yeah, well, you know, Trump will just.
1: Here's the direct quote from Rocha.
0: Oh, okay.
1: And when gas is $4 a gallon and folks can't pay for daycare, that stuff just doesn't resonate like it used to.
0: All right.
1: They're going to talk about pronouns. We're going to talk about prices. They're going to talk about who's eating meat. We're going to talk about the price of meat. So the combination of Paxson's personal vulnerabilities, and they are vast. And this year's national headwinds, as almost all Texas observers expect in the most competitive major statewide race since Beto O'Rourke slightly lost to Ted Cruz.
0: Yeah. Well, and as you mentioned, not only does Paxson have those personal issues, but they'll be in the headlines at the height of the campaign as his divorce trial moves forward. That's pretty amazing, too.
1: Right. Now, you know, there's more to say about Texas, and maybe we will if we have time.
0: All right.
1: Because they're also going after Talerico's Christianity, the kind of Christianity he has. It's a liberal, progressive Christianity, and it's driving them nuts, and they think he's the Antichrist and heretic and all this, you know, it's amazing stuff. But it's Texas, where, you know, Jesus Saves billboards are like every 15 yards.
0: Yes.
1: It's just that, you know, there's some interesting stats. I don't have the stats for Texas in particular.
0: All right.
1: But overall, I was surprised to see that in 2024, only 23% of the electorate were evangelical.
0: Oh, yeah.
1: So, well, you know, if you're talking about the rest of the country... If you're talking about, you know, who's actually voting, they're not, you know, they give you the impression that they're 100% of the electorate. And it's just not so.
0: Right. Well, yeah, they love to overestimate their power.
1: But that's what Republicans do. Here's the stat. J.B. Rubashkin said this. And one final Texas thought. Whatever strength Talerico may or may not have with white evangelicals, and I'm a skeptic that he'd have strength with white evangelicals. But again, there are
0: some, at least, anyway. Yeah.
1: You know, that's just half the question.
0: Himself,
1: the other's turnout.
0: His family.
1: Per CNN exit polls, white evangelicals were just 23% of the 2024 Texas electorate, the lowest in a decade.
0: All right.
1: And that's pretty
0: interesting. They all got raptured.
1: Well, but if they don't show up, see, that's the thing. You go back to that whole discussion. Virginia diner discussion about gas prices.
0: Right.
1: My point is, when you have double haters, when you have people who say, I really have trouble, the Democratic message doesn't resonate with me, I don't know if I could vote for a Democrat. Yeah, I'm a Trump supporter. I hate these gas prices. I'm torn as to what to do. Those people, a lot of them are going to stay home.
0: Okay.
1: And that's what you're looking for with that particular group. You would like to persuade the persuadables, the ones who just will never vote for a Democrat. You want them to stay home.
0: Yes. And then you want to repossess their homes.
1: Well, that'll, you know, whatever happens, happens.
0: Yeah, all right.
1: But you don't want them out voting for Republicans. And that's what these gas prices do. It's not that they convert the diehard Republicans into Democrats. That's not going to happen. You might even make them independents. An awful lot of independents getting interviewed are people who say they're independent. They still vote Republican, but, you know, if these gas prices and the other economic hits that we are getting changes your mind about what's going on, stay home. There's no law that says you have to vote for somebody.
0: Not here.
1: And if you can't bring yourself, if you can't bring yourself to vote for a Democrat, but you really can't stand what's going on the Republican side, stay home.
0: Okay. It's worth considering, certainly. And if you're listening in Australia, this is not legal advice because there is a law that says you have to go and vote. So just wanted to point that out in case we get sued in Australia, which would be a chance to take a trip to Australia. But please don't sue us because I can't afford it.
1: So that means that when you step back again and look at the big picture, the 50,000 foot view, you find Democrats talking about the economy.
0: Yes.
1: You find Democrats talking about affordability. You find Democrats focusing on the price of meat and the price of gas. And you have Republicans dealing with cultural issues. It's true with Texas. It's true in Maine. Graham Plattner has stuff that isn't necessarily appealing to your average online Democratic voter.
0: True, yes.
1: Whether it's his old tattoos, or whether it's his new potential marital infidelities, it's not at all clear that actual Maine voters care. It is clear that Republicans are going to try to make an issue of that. And the question's going to be, are there enough voters who are sick and tired of Susan Collins to just not vote for her? It's not clear. So the point I'm trying to make is that a Plattner or a Tallarico, in very different ways with very different resumes, are going to try to, you know, deal with campaigning on the economy. And the worse the economy gets, the more successful they will be, regardless of whether, quote, issues, real or made up, unquote, each one of those candidates have, and any other candidate who's a Democratic candidate has. Hmm. And so it's going to be competitive everywhere. Ohio, right. Alaska, Texas, Maine, and the two driving factors that are way more important than whether a news reporter or an outlet thinks that the latest leaked comment from a candidate is the most important thing in the world. The two things that matter most is Donald Trump is despised and the economy sucks.
0: Yeah. Well, that's, I guess, what everybody, I guess everybody who's banking on, say, Plattner thinks he can address. He does seem to think that Donald Trump sucks. I hope that stays true forever, whatever happens.
1: Well,
0: with
1: Donald
0: the election.
1: Trump's always going to suck.
0: That's not changing. But how you regard him, like there's a senator from Pennsylvania who ran on that once, and then I guess changed his mind or something once he won office and had a stroke.
1: Yeah.
0: But, well, you know, these things
1: I don't think
0: happen.
1: At all the same.
0: No, I hope not. Although I guess I would like maybe. Could we get a brain scan and health assessment just to be sure?
1: Again, I haven't been in Maine recently, so I can't tell you on the ground what people are saying.
0: I don't.
1: But I will tell you that the whole downwardly mobile lifestyle,
0: yes,
1: is absolutely everywhere in Maine.
0: Sure.
1: This is the story of the grandparents who vacationed in Maine. We've said this on the show before. And then the parents who moved to Maine but still keep their professional identities, doctors, lawyers, that sort of thing.
0: Right.
1: And then their kids are oyster farmers.
0: Mm-hmm.
1: And that is Plattner's story, and that's everybody's story. And that's why a lot of this stuff strikes us as, wait, what? And strikes Mainers as, yeah, you know, I know that guy.
0: Yeah.
1: In fact, he lives next door to me.
0: Right. Well, Maine is not a great economic frontier. That's definitely true. And it's an aging state, and it's exacerbating because the people who have the means and who are younger say, great place to grow up. Bye. I got to go get a job.
1: Yeah. Well, it's also a large state, and so driving matters. In fact, it's a coastal state, and so the price of boat fuel
0: That's
1: also
0: true.
1: Matters.
0: And you got to have both. You can't boat to northern Maine. You got to get in the car and drive up there. So you got to have
1: again,
0: two vehicles.
1: That's all the background.
0: Gas.
1: And then I'm going to finish up with this really depressing piece, which I think is important.
0: Oh, good. Thank you.
1: It's about the economy. It's not depressing about Democrats. It's about the economy.
0: Well, it's all right. Yeah. Depression is depression.
1: It's by
0: Let's
1: Lawrence
0: have it.
1: Winterman. And it's on Blue Ant Media. That's Chris Schechter's place.
0: Cliff,
1: Cliff Schechter's place, rather. Yeah. We both know him. This isn't a recession. It's worse, Lawrence Winterman writes. The cushion runs out in August. The CEOs already know. Here's what's actually happening to the American economy. And the question no politician has yet had the nerve to ask. And he talks about, for example, tanker offloading somewhere on the Gulf Coast. The cargo was loaded in the second week of February.
0: That is a long time.
1: That's how long it takes to get from there to here. Before the war began, on contracts signed in a country that no longer exists, that's us, the crude in its tanks is being pumped through pipelines into refineries, not into the gasoline you bought this morning at $4.50 a gallon, but the gasoline you'll buy 3 weeks from now for a lot more, something more. Gasoline made from oil it doesn't know it's become history. And that's what inventory looks like in the wild. The economy we're walking through this week was bought before the war. The gas, the groceries, the shipping containers, the labor contracts, all of it loaded onto trucks and tankers and warehouses when the world was a different world. So we're running the economy on the country we were in February, and basically he's saying the bills are going to come due because supply chain situations
2: logistics
1: are a cushion that make the actual hit on the economy lag. We know that from tariffs.
0: Yes,
1: we've learned
0: right.
1: that from tariffs. That's we talked true. About it from tariffs. Now it's happening with the Strait of Hormuz, and he starts going through the different commodities and what their time frame window is.
0: Mm.
1: Faster timelines to feel it, slower timelines to feel it.
0: Okay.
1: So Houston area refineries are turning gasoline that will move through pipelines and trucks into your tank by the end of the month. That's the visible part. You can see that at the pump.
0: Okay.
1: But then there's other things. Sulfur. Sulfur is the first one nobody told you about. Sulfur is mostly a byproduct of refining oil, processing natural gas. The Middle East supplies almost half the world's seaborne supply. When the Strait of Hormuz was strangled, sulfur was strangled with it. It went from 650 a metric ton before the war to 1060 this month, which is a 63% rise.
0: Mm-hmm.
1: Sulfuric acid is up 158% in cost. You don't feel that at the pump.
0: I don't want any of that, though.
1: You'll feel it when your grocery bill rises in the fall, because sulfuric acid is what makes phosphoric acid, which is what makes phosphate fertilizer, which is what the corn and the wheat and the soybeans went into the ground with this spring.
0: That's why I only
1: eat fertilizer in the 2026 crop was bought at the new price. The 2026 harvest, that's going to be in time for the election, folks, carries the new price into the 2027 supermarket aisle.
0: Trump take Thanksgiving.
1: 3 months for sulfur to show up in the chain that matters. 6 months for phosphate. 6 to 9 months for urea. Iran is the urea capital of the world.
0: No comment.
1: Iran plus the countries downstream of Hormuz account for 30% of global urea trade. Urea is nitrogen. Nitrogen is fertilizer. And the difference between a fed country and a hungry country.
0: All right.
1: 6 to 9 months for European natural gas. Winter 26-27 is the cliff for everything that touches a European supply chain, which is most things.
0: Hmm. European.
1: Winter 26-27 in Europe is the cliff.
0: Ah. Well...
1: okay, that'll be after our election, and in Europe, 1 to 3 months for petrochemicals.
0: Yeah.
1: 9 to 18 months for food on the shelves.
0: Mm. Okay. Europe, though. Like, okay.
1: Right. So last weekend, 60 Minutes rebroadcast its segment on Andrew Ross Serkin in his book about 1929, and he said, and I quote, "I can assure you, unfortunately, I wish I wasn't saying this, we will have the crash."
0: Oh, rats.
1: Went into the headlines, but Sorkin said something else. He said the AI boom, the $400 billion plus that Microsoft, Google, Amazon, and Meta are spending this year is what's currently propping up the entire American economy. Think about this and let it melt your brain for a minute. Without the current AI build, we're already in a recession.
0: Rats.
1: That is what's coming. I just thought I'd tell you.
0: Well, the good news is that even if that were fine, we read an article on Friday that suggests that the AI build, everybody who invested money in that now wants to have their money back, and the era of free usage of AI chat.

0: spots is probably over. So they're going to hit you for your money that way, too.
1: Hi, everybody. It's me, David.
0: Thanks,
1: still your host for the KGRO in the Morning Show after all these years. 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
0: All right. Welcome back, everybody, to the KGRO in the Morning Show here on Netroots Radio. Thanks to Greg for lasting out the entire hour with us today. I mean, really, basically, he always does. But, you know, it's nice to say thank you every once in a while. Why not? We appreciate it. It's a great way to start a Monday. It's tough getting up and facing the week, you know, even though doing the show is fun. There's, you know, there's work to be done to get ready for the thing. And I don't know, just generally, I think we're all sort of trained to worry about Mondays regardless. So even when you do a show like this one that's so much fun, it's still, for some reason, there's weird feelings. Sunday night, you know, Sunday scaries, as people try to call them, and leftover from school days, I guess, and other work days, and when work wasn't quite as much fun. But anyway, so it's always a great relief to wake up and you have that panicky moment at the very beginning of Monday and then say, actually, it's not going to be that bad because Greg's going to help. So it works, right? All right, time to get to all the other stories that have been waiting in the wings, some comments on previous stories. I don't think I got this one on the record, though I did tell Greg about it, that Kevin Hassett, since he was all over the TV, happens to have stuck his foot in his mouth on more than one subject, although maybe it's part of the same interview even. But he was the one, of course, and again, I should look up, what is his job? Because is he on the Council of Economic Advisors? Is that it? Why is he always on TV for the Trump? Yeah, Director of the National Economic Council of the United States, which is this country right here. So anyway, that's what puts him on TV. He was the one who said the exchange, as quoted by Aaron Rupar, and I do caution you, by the way, one of the things that's difficult for Aaron to do, all the clipping that he's doing, there's not enough room in the text of a Blue Sky post to put an exact transcript of the entirety of the clip he's showing you. So sometimes, you're always advised to listen to the clip for a couple of reasons. One, sometimes there's more in there and hidden gems that are in there that he didn't have time or space to pull out and put in print. But also, sometimes there's additional context that makes the original rather outrageous pull quote look a little more normal or explainable, but I don't know. But there's no digging out from underneath the one that we mentioned earlier, where the hostess, I suppose. Do we still use that? I mean, I don't know why we gender the word. But the host, the woman hosting the show, whose last name, all I know is it's in a transcript form, so her last name, Bream, I don't know who that is, saying the journal, presumably the Wall Street Journal. The journal says percentage of delinquent credit card balances is 13%, the highest in 15 years. Remember, people are using them for necessities. What's your message to them? And that's the pull quote again. Is we talk to the CEOs of the credit companies all the time, and there's not any threat to them. People are taking a bit longer. Like, okay, that is one way of putting it. It's just, one, not really an answer to the question, and two, heartless and completely upside down, but okay. He, I guess, continues. I don't know which one came first, but this is still on Fox News Sunday with, what's her name, whoever Bream is. This time we don't care what the setup question is. And it's just Hassett's formulation of what's going on. I guess he's been asked about gas prices. People are spending more on gas. It's worrying them. It's putting a crimp in their budgets at home and changing the way people are approaching their, you know, their daily lives and their business dealings and their shopping and everything. And I guess this is him trying to turn everything into a positive, but he's so bizarre in the way he does it. All right. So, but here's the quote. People are spending more on gas, but they're also spending more on everything else. Not just groceries, but restaurants and so on, which is actually, you know, bad effing news, right? But watch what he does with it. I think that's a sign, you see, when people are optimistic about the future. He's saying, sure, consumer spending is up, is what you're saying. And when consumer spending goes up, that's because consumer confidence is high in the economy. And people are spending more because they have confidence in their ability to earn that money and pay the bills on those purchases. And it's, how many? No, not under these conditions. They're not happy about, they're not spending more on gas and groceries and restaurants because they don't care what the cost is and they know they can cover it. They're spending more on it because prices are outrageous and they are furious to have to do that. And as much as they'd like to control expenses by cutting back, they can't continue to live their lifestyle or even some downgraded version of that lifestyle without spending exorbitantly on things that they really feel are staples and they're really not getting anything, you know, they're not deriving any enjoyment out of it, right? If when people are spending more on gas because they're doing dumb stuff like driving across the country on vacation, but they're also spending more on groceries because they're buying luxury items, or they're spending more on restaurants because they don't, you know, they got money to spare. It's a totally different story than I had to eat at a restaurant for reasons. We were traveling and we were away from home. We needed food. Or they have to spend more on groceries because, you know, we buy, you know, we need eggs and milk and bread. It's going to be a snowstorm and a French toast response. But we need the bread. Then the bread used to be $3.50 and now it's $6. And I'm spending more on groceries, not because I'm buying fancier bread. It's the same bread. That's bad economic news. But of course he's not going to admit to that because he's there to speak on behalf of the administration. But what a whopper, you know, to turn inflation into a measure of consumer confidence. They're happy and optimistic. That seems wrong. All right. Well, that's not necessarily the biggest story going on today. There are plenty of others, and I have put many of them in Instapaper, and I spent the weekend worrying that some of them might in fact be true. The one that I'm not sure about, but that is really frightening as a possibility, is, believe it or not, and we should not be... In a normal world, we're not talking about this at all. First of all, this isn't happening. But as you may know, you may have, you know, forgotten it or put it aside because it's embarrassing to realize that this is really happening, is that Trump, for, I don't know, I guess as ostensibly, you know, she's trying to file this under the America 250 thing, which I guess would peak at July 4th, right? But instead, this is something he's going to do on June 14th because that's his birthday. America's birthday, July 4th. His birthday, June 14th. June 14th will now feature, you remember, he said it was going to happen. Everybody thought he was kidding. And now, I guess the one thing he seems to be kind of sort of making a reality, a UFC fight on the White House lawn for his birthday / America 250. It works well. It's America 250. He weighs 250 pounds at least, and he's 250 years old. So is America. So we're going to have a celebration. So, yes, they're actually having this thing. And I guess

last week we saw some pictures. Justice provided us with some pictures, and then it was all over the news of the wild looking cage set that they're putting together to hold these fights in, and seating area, and they like paved over a large part of the south lawn, and I don't know, it's just another giant scar on the landscape there alongside the destruction of the east wing. And they've built this very garish set for this thing. But the most bizarre news, or I guess all we can really say is rumor, broke over the weekend that, and I guess the best I can tell you is, I have a link to an MSN article, which if you dig down into it, you might find, or you will find, that I don't really, honestly, I'm not certain why MSN allowed their platform to be used to publish this unless they had checked something. It's very hard to figure out what this is about. But let me take a look at the MSN article. It's not clear to me that, I guess if maybe that's it. It's MSN, but that used to be, right, Microsoft, I guess it still is Microsoft Network, but it's not MSNBC, and MSNBC became MS Now recently. Anyway, this is MSN, so really what we're talking about here is a blog post, essentially, from somebody who I guess follows UFC business side events, a guy by the name of Jay Petrie, posts this blog post, really, and I don't know how it made it to my eyes, but somebody was pointing it out online, and I was like, wait a minute, what the hell is going on here? And yeah, and I guess initially, I guess I saw the MSN logo, and I was like, is this being reported somewhere? But then I'm looking at it, it's like, this is not a reporter. And this is where the blog versus reporting really makes a difference. I know a lot of times the criticism about bloggers is that they're not reporters. Some are a lot closer to approximating reporters and do their due diligence and check their sources and all of these things. And others are just blogging and they're like, but I'm a journalist, or I'm a citizen journalist. And, you know, like a real journalist, or even just an amateur who adheres to journalistic standards, would have been asking some follow-up questions here. But here's the way this guy puts it. And we know there's an opening for this because we know very little both about what the real arrangements are behind this UFC thing and you know how it's coming together. And it used to be, I mean, I guess, again, it relies on tradition and the presumption of regularity that, of course, when you put something as dumb as this together, there's still some rules, right? I want to have a UFC fight. And okay, so UFC wants to accommodate them. UFC knows how to make money, knows how to spend money to make money. It's a business. They get invited to have a very unique event at the White House. There's no real reason why there should be one at the White House, but it's, you know, it's unique. If for whatever reason they were invited to put on a UFC fight at the Grand Canyon, they would do it because people would be like, UFC, I love UFC. Well, some people, some portion of America really wants to see UFC fights. I'm really amazed that the novelty of these things haven't worn off as they're like on UFC. Remember, I'm old enough to know that the UFC wasn't at first, I don't think, conceived of as a league, as a, you know, an ongoing concern. Somebody just said, what if we just have fights? What if there were boxing style matches, but, you know, instead of these stupid genteel Marquess of Queensbury, is that right? Rules for boxing. You got to kick people and hold them down and choke them and all kinds, you know, just fight. Basically, like, what if barroom brawls or street fights
without weapons were a regular spectacle, which is not good or healthy. And they basically said, well, that would be like the ultimate fight. In fact, this is going to be the ultimate fighting championship. Everybody who thinks you're a tough guy, come and fight. It's Fight Club. And then they were like, oh, everybody is watching this on pay-per-view. And they said, let's do more. And then there was UFC 2, 3, 4. And then when it became, I guess when you get to like UFC 17 or something, you're like, this is a league. And maybe we just stop doing the numbers with it, right? Like, it's not the Super Bowl. And they have them, it's not, they're not regularly scheduled. I don't know. Maybe they are now. How often do they have them? Anyway, but so they kept saying UFC this, that, the other thing. They're now like UFC 350 something. Like, I think you should stop, right? You know, like they don't number every baseball game, right? Baseball, 10 billion. Wow. Who's in it? Anyway. So anyway, they get the opportunity to have a unique event and they do pay-per-view and they make sure celebrities are there, et cetera, et cetera. So for instance, you ask the question, how is it that this thing is being built? Like, who's paying to build the stage and the ring at the White House? And normally, obviously, the answer is, and you know, if you, up to now, if you ask people at the White House, they'd say, oh, no taxpayer money going in this. You know, they know how to answer the question, so they're not crazy. I mean, they are crazy, but they know how to make it look like they're not. UFC is paying for it. No taxpayer money involved. But, of course, you know, it's a giant bribe to Trump. What makes the king happy? One of these stupid fights and not leaving his house. So what if we had one of these fights at his house? Well, you know, but there's all sorts of overlap and implications. Like, you know that there's no way that it's zero taxpayer dollars, because how do you pay for the ground preparation of the site? They're paying for the building, and they might even pay to offset some of the cost of people who are government workers, and it's mandatory that it be government workers that clear the space on the South Lawn because it's a public property, yada, yada. But there's no way to erase the public expenditure from it. But if you add on top of that, like, for instance, I think the natural assumption, and who keeps the money from the pay-per-view angle of it, or for that matter, the tickets? And are there tickets? And can the public buy tickets? And I don't think that they really can. They keep insisting, yes. But how could they possibly have just public tickets for... They're going on about how much money they're spending on security for the ballroom. They're just going to let people... If you pay enough, we'll let you sit near the president. No. Anyway. So, but still all throughout it, the assumption was, well, whatever revenues there are, the UFC keeps them because they're the business here. Well, with Donald Trump, you just don't know. So here's what we've got. The blog post, and I got to stress that that's all it is at this point, says, he begins from this perspective. I don't know why. I guess this is the most interesting question for his readers. Before you read how much it will cost some to attend the Ultimate Fighting Championship's White House show, you might want to be sitting down. All right, I am, already was. At the UFC White House card on June 14th, approximately 4,000 to 4,500 individuals will be able to attend the newly constructed arena built for this event alone, which seems like an exorbitant waste of money, but don't worry, because UFC is paying for the whole thing, wink, wink. It will be held on the White House lawn, which we should point out, when you say lawn, you usually mean grass, and it's not being held on the White House lawn because they tore up the White House lawn to build a, you know, a paved platform. And they would have to put this giant cage up. The cage, but the lighting rigging is like outrageous. Looks like a big spaceship out there. But it'll be held on the ground where the White House lawn once was and allegedly will be again. They're just going to tear up the pavers and put sod down. Anyway, that with stands for seating and a giant framework overhead for lighting and possibly rain protection in the event of inclement weather, which, again, it's a good idea and everything, and you'd think you'd have to have it, but we are days away from it here. 2 weeks, I guess. 2 weeks.
of course, right? June 14th. It's June 1st now. So did I say that? It was good morning to everybody that it was June 1st, 2026. I don't know. Well, it is, in case you didn't know. So 13 days, I guess, really, at this point. But and we don't know, or at least this guy doesn't know, and maybe that's indication that he doesn't know anything, that we don't know if there, what are you going to do if it rains? And that, you know, we don't know. What are you going to do if nobody shows up for your concert? I don't know. Or what are you going to do if it rains at this thing? Anyway, some have hailed the structure, which was seen being put together in Pennsylvania, as something reminiscent of a roller coaster. It kind of looks that way. The promotion has said, that is to say the UFC promoters, has said it will be spending around $30 million of its own money to run this event, reportedly without assistance from the government. And that's, I'm sure, what the claim is, but it can't really be true. Public seating will not be available, although there will be limited opportunities for fans to win contests and earn tickets. So, like, you're really saying you're picking people at random out there to get tickets through contests, and then what? Like, it, normally, if you're planning to make a White House visit under normal circumstances, and this is not normal circumstances, they don't do this stuff anymore, it, you know, takes at least a couple of days, and a couple of days ahead of time, you got to provide to the Secret Service name, rank, and serial number, social security number, various, and there's a minimal background check just to see that you're not a known threat. And normally, again, no, you're coming to lobby on some particularly obscure issue, and you're registered as a lobbyist, and people know you. You're a member of the local bar or whatever, as opposed to somebody you found in a local bar who was watching UFC that you're bringing in. Anyway, running out of time to do the vetting on that. So anyway, they can win contests and earn tickets. Otherwise, those seats, though, will be specifically sold by the UFC in conjunction with the White House, with the expectation of business people, politicians, celebrities, and foreign dignitaries likely in attendance. I'm sure they wish that, but they wished to have a concert too, and that didn't work. Additionally, the UFC is offering an enhanced package it calls a, quote, partner investment, which has a price unlike any ticket the UFC has ever sold. And I don't know where this is coming from, but I wouldn't be surprised if this was simply this guy looked at the UFC website and found that this was on offer. As revealed by Uncrowned on Wednesday, and Uncrowned is linked here, it's Uncrowned Combat. And I don't know who that is or why it exists, but it's an account on Twitter that I guess follows this stuff and does a podcast. This Uncrowned claims that the money coming in for each ticket, ready for this one, will be distributed to various parties, the White House and or President Donald Trump will receive part of the proceeds. Now, Uncrowned is an unvetted source, as I guess. This blog on MSN is an unvetted source. And ordinarily, you would think, no, presumption of regularity, laws, emoluments clause, whatever. No, this can't be right. But it's Donald Trump. It could be right. And I mean, wow, LOL there, right? To and or the White House and or Donald Trump. That should be read Donald Trump. Is it true? I don't know. If you ask, will they deny it? Yes. Does that mean it's not happening? No. In fact, I would suggest if they deny it, that means it is happening. That's how this White House works. I don't know by what mechanism they think they could try it or even get away with it, but I also think things are so fast and loose that they're just like, the thing is going on, and it's going on in less than 2 weeks at this point. They'll never get to the bottom of this thing before we distribute the money. And a portion of it will go to him. And by the way, a portion of it will go to him, because even if this is entirely untrue and all the proceeds go to the UFC,
you will recall that you probably heard by the end of the week last week that Donald Trump

0: are just bullshit artists. I don't know. But part of the reveal from this so-called Uncrowned, not only that the White House and or President Donald Trump, like, you know, I would like to say, as lousy as some reporters are, that if you made the statement to them that the portion of the proceeds will go to the White House and or Donald Trump, they would say, and or, what does that mean? Are you saying that Donald Trump personally gets a part of the gate for the event being held at the White House? And let's not forget that all the hype of it being at the White House is what it's going is what's going to make it a, you know, a moneymaker, if it's a moneymaker at all. And if Donald Trump gets a cut of the proceeds, then yes, he's absolutely directly benefiting from the ability to control what goes on at the White House and turning it into a profit machine for himself. That's insane and unconstitutional and illegal and horrible. And that's probably why you can't assume it's not happening, because when Donald Trump heard it was horrible and illegal but would make him money, he started the ball rolling. Now, there's more, though. If you wanted to get even more ludicrous, the White House and or President Donald Trump will receive part of the proceeds. The UFC and its parent company of TKO take their standard percentage. And then, I guess, like as a throwaway, it just says, and some of it will go, quote, to the troops. And of course, no. And there's no mechanism for that. And it would be illegal. And it's ridiculous. And it's obvious that somebody probably threw that in there. Well, if you think this is some kind of a swindle, or you think this is just another grift from Donald Trump because he and or the White House are going to get a cut of the proceeds, well, they'll paper over it, because some of it's going to the troops. It's not going to the troops. That's insane. The one thing that the White House has said with respect to the troops is that they want troops there as seat fillers. I think I was about to say feet sillers, but I'm not sure about that. But I felt like that's what I was winding up to say. Anyway, and word has gone out, right? I think Hegseth must have set the ball rolling at the Pentagon. And basically they were like, we want military to be there, because then you can't assail it, because the military, the troops were there. Why do you hate the thing the troops were doing? And also, we're totally not corrupt. We're not paying for the troops to go. The troops have to pay their own way. And also not be fat, basically. We want only fit troops. Remember, you have to adhere to the new Pete Hegseth, I think, height to waist ratio in order to get there. So, you know, it's not weird at all that they're putting on this big fight and they're doing this manly demonstration. And also, send us only the Bohunk troops, to pull the 1980s reference. Donald Trump will understand it, right? Only want good-looking young troops who are fit and healthy. And they didn't say only men, but, you know, wink, wink. But also, you know, I'm sure there are women in the military who are UFC fans, I guess. But anyway, yeah, so just send the hot young dudes over here, because something, something transgender in Texas. Anyway, there's more. You'll never believe it.
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0: Hi, everyone. It's me, Commercial Guy, this time here to remind you that there are a number of ways you can support the show even without spending a dime, except for the dime that you spent on internet access so you could hear the show. Ignore that one. Anyway, I'm talking about feeding the evil algorithms that make the modern internet tick. When those YouTubers and TikTokers plead with you to smash that like button or subscribe so you never miss an episode, or even just leave a comment, it's because they know that it makes the algorithms more likely to recommend their content to other users. And they must know what they're talking about, because their shows have millions of subscribers. And mostly those shows are terrible. We rule. So go find us on YouTube, find us on Libsyn, Stitcher, or Patreon, or Spotify, TuneIn, Apple, Amazon, Pandora, and then like us, love us, post a comment, ring the bell,
4: punch the clown, shock the monkey, whatever you're supposed to do on that platform.

0: to make that algorithm think we're cool. 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
0: All right, welcome back now to the KGRO in the morning show here on Netroots Radio. All right, we've been lingering on this thing for too long, considering that it's totally unvetted, the reporting that's in here. But just to get around to what they really thought the story was, right, so they will be selling seats specifically, the seats will specifically be sold by the UFC in conjunction with the White House, with the expectation of business people, politicians, celebrities, and foreign dignitaries. So what does that sound like it's going to mean price-wise? There's the partner investment. As revealed by Uncrowned, the money coming in for each ticket will be distributed to various parties, all of it outrageous. This all gets turned up to 11, they say, when the partner investment is involved. Ready for this one? Those that purchase these VIP packages will be given a special welcome reception solely for those members, as well as UFC and White House figures. They will have reserved seating for the pre-fight press conference. Like, really, who cares? As well as the ceremonial weigh-in. I didn't realize they were ceremonial, but okay. I guess they're really not, though. I mean, like, it means something, right? If you weigh the wrong amount, are you in trouble? I don't know. Anyway, partners will be given all access passes to events on June 13th, the day before the fights, which will include a concert, maybe, put on by country musician Zach Brown. Has anyone asked Zach Brown if he's going? I mean, he might be the kind of guy who definitely is, but ask. They will also receive cage side seats, not ringside, cage side seats for UFC 329 on July 11th in Las Vegas, which may be headlined by, I don't know, who cares, Conor McGregor versus Max Holloway 2. I guess that's a rematch. Don't ask me. I don't know. So now they're on UFC 329, which, again, get rid of the numbers. Finally, they will have an additional arrangement for a future WWE event, which I think when I click through on the Uncrowned thing is like you got a sponsorship of some kind, signage coordination at some future WWE event. Does TKO run both of those things? I don't know. Anyway, now the price, the cost of the package, $1.5 million. Wow. No longer applicable. It's no longer interesting to say $1 million because it has to be $1.5 million. Besides which, a billion is the measure we use these days. That's the end of the post, but like, it caused a bit of an uproar over the weekend as, you know, I'm like showing people, look at this thing. This is crazy. And we'll never know either whether or not, until it's too late, whether any of this stuff is true. The event is in 2 weeks. I don't know if they're going to be able to get to the bottom of where the money is actually going, let alone who's actually spending money on this and who's not. Never mind an investigation of the stock investment, all of this stuff. I think they're just, you know, going to bum rush towards the event. And if the money is part of the money, part of the proceeds go to the White House and or President Donald Trump. And if it really is true, or even if it's not, I don't know, but the rumors are bad. Trump will just announce, well, it says and or, and it's going to be or. And the answer is it's all going to the White House to pay for restoring the South Lawn to its former condition and making sure that not a dime of taxpayer money is spent on this. But, you know, is it true? Will it be true? Will anybody be able to get an accounting of that? I'm reminded, were we ever going to get, I mean, we were promised it, but obviously nobody believed that it was going to come through. But what about an accounting for the Venezuelan oil money and the oil that was seized and it was going to be sold, and the United States Treasury is going to keep the money? And does anybody know, did they sell the stuff? Did they get the money? Where did it go? I don't know. And we never know anything about anything because it's just a parade of flooding the zone over and over and over again. And I guess done in the hopes that you'll just lose track of some portion, if not all, of the money these guys may or may not be stealing. But why don't we have an answer? And the answer to that is chaos, and chaos plays into their hands. There's more grifting going on. We didn't even finish reading the story of the $620 million deal that ProPublica reported on last week. And you're not going to hear it today either, because we were not going to have time for that one, I don't think. But I remind you that it's out there. We haven't finished reading it. ProPublica last week, publishing on May 28th, piece by Robert Faturecki. I am not sure. Faturechi. The title of the piece: the White House intervened to get a $620 million deal for a company tied to Donald Trump Jr., Uday Trump himself. But we haven't even finished reading that one, and it doesn't matter because it's time to move on to another story, this time with a billion in it. The Guardian reporting, where are we here? Let's open it up. That under the headline of, let's get the pop-ups out of the way, even though you should pay attention to the pop-ups because they need financial support at The Guardian. And we should all be providing it. Tom Burgess, based in Sarajevo for The Guardian, writing under the headline, why $1 billion, $1 billion. In Balkans energy contracts are going to an obscure company. Balkan countries are obscure too, but why $1 billion in Balkan energy contracts going to an obscure company connected to Uday Hussein Trump, Donald Trump? Wow. And although this may be Saddam himself, but the photo illustrating the piece is of Uday exiting his chauffeured SUV on his way to pick up the bag from the Balkans. Guardian investigation shows how U.S. presidency blurs line between policy and enrichment of American ruling family and those around it. And so this is real and being reported by an actual news outlet and is probably worth, well, I don't know how much. By comparison, it's worth to the UFC thing. But it's very difficult, other than the fact that one's reported by The Guardian and one is not, you can't really necessarily stand there and say, well, that the UFC one is obviously false because that would be outrageous corruption. Whereas the other examples of outrageous corruption are true and outrageous and I guess basically open the door to just about anything, including the UFC theft. On a graffitied Sarajevo backstreet, he's setting the scene for us, a path leads past an overgrown patch of garden to a white door. You didn't need to know that the door was white, but, you know, scene setting. Beyond is the registered office of a company that is on the brink of winning contracts worth more than $1 billion. AAFS Infrastructure and Energy is close to securing a concession to build and operate a pipeline across the Balkans to allow fossil gas shipped from the U.S. to replace supplies that come from Russia. So in other words, the structure of the deal is more or less the same in terms of the players and who's getting a cut as the, what did we say, Kazakhstan? And the tungsten that John Ossoff was talking about. Kazakhstan? Azerbaijan, I don't remember. I'm not sure which one it was. The foreign country has got the tungsten. They announce, we'd like some Americans to take the tungsten. The United States arranges for Donald Trump Jr. to be the company that takes the tungsten. On the other hand, opposite flow, Balkan countries say, we would like American natural gas and fossil fuels to be transported through our pipeline in exchange for somehow $1 billion or whatever. And whatever the hell else you want to put in there. And all of a sudden, who's supplying the fossil fuel flowing through the pipeline in the Balkans. It's the same Donald Trump Jr. Holy macaroni. That guy's got a hand in everything. He knows how to put fossil fuel through a pipeline in the Balkans. He knows how to get tungsten out of Kazakhstan. He doesn't know any of that stuff, but he's going to pretend he does in exchange for money. Okay. So the fossil gas shipped from the U.S., that's going to replace supplies that came from Russia, which is a good thing. We should be trying to have American fuel products replace the Russian fuel products, but only because ordinarily it's supposed to free up these countries from Russian dominance, and that should be a strategic goal for the United States. But in this case, the United States administration is pursuing it so that the sons can keep the money from it. And also at the same time, dad is going to be telling Putin that it's okay to invade these countries just so long as they don't take away the money Uday and Kusay are getting from it. Anyway, this could be the most important infrastructure project ever in Bosnia and Herzegovina, says one of the country's top officials, who, like others, asks to remain anonymous to discuss sensitive negotiations. The company, again, AAFS Infrastructure and Energy, has no record of even attempting anything close to this scale. But don't worry about it. Give them the money. What it does have, though, is personal connections to Donald Hussein Trump. One of the AAFS's representatives is a Washington lawyer who has acted for the Trumps in political cases. The other is the brother of the president's former national security advisor. I don't know which one. Flynn, I would imagine. Both were part of the campaign that is close to Trump's heart, the effort to overturn his defeat in the 2020 presidential election. So almost certainly a Flynn. A Guardian investigation based on interviews with current and former Bosnian and U.S. officials, leaked documents, and corporate paperwork has examined the obscure company that has been thrust into the global struggle for energy supremacy. And through no fault of their own. They weren't even trying. It offers a glimpse of how international relations are changing under a presidency that blurs the line between government policy and the enrichment of the ruling family and those around it. There is a logic in our current world of having administration-connected people involved in big economic projects or investments, says a former senior U.S. official in the region. It is unsavory, but so much of my country's politics is unsavory these days. In the former Yugoslavia, the stakes are higher than just who might get rich. Oh, really? U.S. intervention could undermine the peace deal it brokered in 1995. My God, every peace deal out there. It wasn't me, so it sucks. Get rid of it. Undermine the peace deal it brokered in 1995 to end a war that killed 100,000. Many of them Muslim Bosniak civilians. Bosniak, huh? Massacred by Serb paramilitaries. A generation on, Bosnia's ethnic leaders are still maneuvering for advantage. So look, another way to revive ethnic cleansing in Europe. Let's invest. U.S. officials have left Bosnia's leaders in no doubt about what the Trump administration wants. The go-ahead for AAFS's pipeline. Next up, AAFS's MAGA connections. You'll be shocked to hear that there are some. When The Guardian knocks at AAFS's Sarajevo address, a woman calls down from an upstairs window that its local representative will be back soon. Amer Bekan arrives a few minutes later. Oh, so it was true. A large middle-aged man, he says AAFS's office will be moving to a big building with 100 employees. Oh, that's nice. Bekan's online CV calls him an, quote, investor and entrepreneur with extensive experience, unquote. He has tried politics as well. After coming last with, I guess coming in last with 116 votes in a 2016 run for mayor in central Sarajevo, another campaign in 2020 led to him being accused of abusing the elections for personal gain. How amazing. An allegation he denied, because that's what you do with those allegations. Bekan registered a Bosnian company called AAFS in 2021. It was only after he brought in his American partners last year that he hit the big time. Neither he nor they will say how they were introduced. Bicon's AAFS is now owned by a U.S. company of the same name that was registered in November. So, you know, like a long history. Located in a tourist district by the Potomac River, the AAFS gives for its Washington office... The address that they give for its Washington office sits between a Lebanese restaurant and an Irish pub. Very international. A sign identifies it as the premises of Binall Law Group, B-I-N-N-A-L-L. Binall Law Group. Jesse Binall is a leading lawyer fighting the MAGA cause. I guess this means fighting for the MAGA cause, I guess. He was an aide to the 2016 campaign that carried Trump to the White House. In 2020, he was a leading voice undermining Joe Biden's victory. He declared, quote, Donald Trump won after you account for the fraud and irregularities that occurred. He defended Trump and his oldest son, Donald Trump Jr., against a lawsuit that sought to hold them responsible when rioters tried to overturn the result by storming the Capitol building. You remember that happened. And here's a photo of Jesse doing what? Appearing before Congress somewhere for some reason. Since Trump's return to power last year, Binall has secured a $1.25 million settlement from the Justice Department for Michael Flynn, notorious international super spy, who was briefly national security advisor in the president's first term. Despite having admitted lying to the FBI about covert contacts with Russia, and why would that be a problem, Flynn alleged wrongful prosecution. Binall also came to know Flynn's brother, Joe, a healthcare entrepreneur. Interesting. I mean, I guess selling snake oil is healthcare entrepreneurism. Entrepreneurialism. They were fellow campaigners in the effort to discredit Biden's victory. Flynn served as president of one of the movement's best-funded vehicles, The America Project. I don't believe I know anything about it, but I guess it's one of the best funded. And he was an advisor to Trump's 2020 and 2024 presidential campaigns. The White House referred questions to the State Department, which said the Southern Interconnection Gas Pipeline, which has been a U.S. government priority for the past three administrations, will expand and diversify Bosnia and Herzegovina's energy sector, giving BIH greater control. I guess, is that BIH, is that the abbreviation for Bosnia and Herzegovina in their language? Greater control over its energy supply by providing access to market-based natural gas and reducing dependence on a single unreliable source. There is that. Flynn and Binall's qualifications for a Balkan infrastructure venture are not immediately apparent. But since they joined, the project has enjoyed a full-throated support of the Trump administration. No competitive tender process is the next section. Binall, Flynn, and Bacon's initial discussions with Bosnian officials last autumn were about a $300 million renovation of two airports. Then the Bosnian officials suggested they take on a much more significant project, the Southern Interconnection Pipeline. The U.S. has long supported the plan to connect Bosnia to a gas terminal on Croatia's coast, which would reduce Vladimir Putin's influence in southern Europe. During Biden's time, the idea was for Bosnia's state gas company to run the project. But the competing interests of Bosnia's ethnic factions caused delay after delay. While some Bosnian officials were wary of handing the project to a foreign private interests, others saw enlisting a company connected to Trump as a chance to break the deadlock. Time was running short. Bosnia is a candidate to join the EU, and Brussels has set a September 2027 deadline to cease buying gas from Russia, the source of Bosnia's entire supply. So, you know, there's good American, normal American strategic interest in moving them off that and moving them into the EU, even though, honestly, Trump's personal interest is probably against expanding the EU and leaving people at Russia's mercy. So I guess one way to do that and make more money is to put an incompetent son in charge of the gas pipeline, take all the money, and then just maybe fail to build or properly operate the pipeline. Anyway, or maybe the Russians would prefer that the pipeline be owned by somebody who won't make trouble for them if they give them enough money and then blow up the pipeline and get their strategic stranglehold over Bosnia back. A normal investor would be like, I'm angry about having lost this stream of revenue. Whereas, you know, if you get a guy like Donald Trump Jr., who you can talk with, who you can deal with, you can make a deal with that guy. You get $1 billion, we blow up the pipeline, and that's the end of that revenue stream. That was never really going to be your revenue stream for your career anyway. You get a one-time payoff, then go away. Sure, why not? I'll do it. Anyway, some senior Bosnian figures calculated that commissioning an American company could help not just energy security, but safety more broadly, I think now, in a region where war is a living memory. As Bikan says, the U.S. government protects its investments, except these aren't U.S. government investments. They're Trump investments, and Trump doesn't protect investments. He extracts from them, and if it's to his advantage to throw them under the bus and kill them, then he does it. Yet some analysts fear Bosnia risks swapping one bully for another. No one appears to want to risk angering Trump, even if it means entrusting their hopes for a vital new energy artery to a venture with no demonstrated ability to get it done. Asked who AAFS's shareholders are, Bikan says Binal and Flynn, plus others he declines to name. He suggests financing could come from, quote, investment funds in the United States, but says he cannot provide more information. Binal says, we are the right team for this. No other group combines on-the-ground presence in Bosnia with strong support in America, and we're excited to take the leap because we believe Bosnia-Herzegovina is the future. Well, I believe it will exist in the future, but maybe not always, but is it the future? I doubt it. A confidential AAFS proposal seen by The Guardian says the pipeline will cost 300 million euros, 260 million pounds, with another 900 million euros for three power plants, with funding coming not from the Bosnian state, but equity and debt. It does not specify what returns Flynn, Binal, and others involved expect for themselves. In March, the new Bosnian legislation stipulated that AAFS should be the pipeline contractor. There's been no competitive tender, the usual way to ensure contracts go to a competent bidder for a fair price. Transparency International said establishing such a practice in a country with one of the highest levels of corruption in Europe would lead to catastrophic consequences in the implementation of strategically important projects such as the Southern Interconnection Gas Pipeline. For instance, it might blow up, surely from incompetence in its construction, or, you know, Russians could blow it up and say it exploded because of incompetence in its construction and or execution. And, you know, that's on Donald Trump, I guess. Days later, as The Guardian revealed, the EU's ambassador sent Bosnia's leaders a private warning that they should be consulting with Brussels on any changes in energy policy to avoid missing out on opportunities for further integration as well as financial opportunities. And I'm not sure that's entirely on the up and up, but the EU saying if you'd like to be a part of the EU, you might want to use EU contractors to do the work, which on the one hand is funneling money into the hands of EU workers, but on the other hand, I guess probably also you could say ensures that the work is done to EU level safety standards and puts you in compliance. Part of the task of joining the EU is bringing your infrastructure safety laws, etc., up to speed with the rest of Europe so that everything is interchangeable to the extent possible. Anyway, the U.S. is undeterred. This partnership strengthens energy independence and ends reliance on Russian gas. Its Sarajevo embassy posted on Twitter in April, a new era for energy security in the Western Balkans has begun. Just what you were waiting for, right? Yet any new era will not begin until the Southern Interconnection is built. Right. Yes. For that to happen, the Trump administration will need the friendship of the man who wants to break the country up. An ultranationalist who wants to rip up the peace accord. Here's the guy we were looking for. Milorad Dodik, the ultranationalist leader of Bosnia's Serbs, was until recently treated as a pariah by Washington, but guess what? He's back. Because Washington is full of pariahs. Biden's administration accused Dodik of abusing public office to accumulate personal wealth through graft, bribery, and other forms of corruption, and expanded sanctions against him and his family. His divisive ethno-nationalistic rhetoric reflects his efforts to divert attention from his corrupt activities, a U.S. Treasury statement said. Dodik called the sanctions lies. When Trump retook the presidency, Dodik embarked on a multi-million-dollar lobbying campaign to cultivate the Trump administration's support and have the sanctions lifted. The lobbyists styled Dodik's Serb nationalists as Trump's allies against Islam. One of them was Michael Flynn, who earned $100,000 for a month's work. And you know nothing good is coming out of a situation like that. Certainly not any situation involving Michael Flynn, but even less so if it involves paying him $100,000 for 1 month's quote-unquote work. In October, without explanation, the Trump administration canceled the sanctions. On April 7th, Donald Trump Jr., the custodian of the family business empire, landed in Banja Luka, or probably Banja Luka, the main city in the Serbian half of Bosnia, for an event in his honor, because everyone needs to honor Donald Trump Jr. because of all the things he's done. Dodik's son, Igor, gave Trump Jr. a warm welcome. How nice. You two kids play together. Okay. Your presence speaks volumes, he said. It does. We depend on you and we rely on you. In return, you, America, Donald Trump Jr., you're America, and the Republican administration led by your father, will have a reliable, truthful, and Christian ally in this part of the world. Michael Murphy, a former U.S. ambassador to Bosnia, says Dodik is currying favor in Trump circles as he seeks to rip up the 1995 peace accord by declaring the Serb region independent. He wants them to embrace his larger agenda. In order to get that, he can't screw with the pipeline. Those embracing him, he adds, are playing with fire. Under Bosnia's power-sharing arrangement, the Serbs could veto the pipeline. Dodik, who remains their leader despite giving up his official position, has every reason to do so. Like the recently defeated Viktor Orban in Hungary, Dodik is an ally of Putin. Not only does Bosnia's existing pipeline bring Russian gas, magnifying Putin's leverage in the Balkans, it also runs across the Serbs' territory, giving them sway over energy supplies. But a senior Bosnian Serb politician says, I saw this myself. Americans here have a number one priority, and that's the pipeline. They are very, very keen on this. Dodik, like everyone else was told, don't play around with the project. Trump Jr. did not mention the pipeline or AAFS during his event. That was wise of him. But he extolled the benefits of buying American gas. That's a no-brainer, he said. You can solve so many problems, both business-wise and, frankly, geopolitically on this one issue. I think it's a major opportunity. On April 21st, shortly after Trump Jr.'s visit, Dodik indicated he would not obstruct Binal and Flynn's plans. That leaves the Trump associates' takeover of a crucial European energy project close to complete. But how close? I guess we really don't know, because Trump never can put the capper on anything. He's not a closer, Donald Trump. All right. So, yes, that should be read in conjunction with the $620 million sweetheart deal that we heard a little bit about over rare earth minerals. And I wonder if that was actually what John Ossoff made. Was that the deal that Ossoff was talking about? Because I did see him mention it in another clip at some point, one of the many being played over the weekend from his speech. Just something to keep in mind. And golly, the corruption, the parade of corruption never ends. But the show does. So it's time now for us to hand things over to Justice Putnam for the West Coast Cookbook and Speakeasy. And he's got his own lineup of stories to get to. Oh, and in case he's going to get to this one and thinks that I'll forget to mention it, I will take advantage of the fact that we have started the outro late. And I can say this, even though it's already time to be gone. Over the weekend, big win in court. As pointed out by Adam Bonin, spotted it on Friday evening and posted about it. Big win for Representative Joyce Beatty, reversing Trump's renaming of the Kennedy Center and halting board plans to shut it down for 2 years, with the court holding that the board failed in its fiduciary duty to look out for the center's best interests. So that should be pretty interesting. Love to see that one come to a halt, and we'll see what Trump's response to it is. I assume arson, but, you know, you can never be too sure. Anyway, what has Justice Putnam got in store for you today? Well, there's an answer to that, and I'll see if I can find it. Ah, yes, the Supreme Court and the Treasury Department, both working overtime to cover up for the fact that Justice Sam Alito's lawyer's son is secretly working as a senior attorney at the Treasury Department. We got wind of that last week. Now some more details, brought to you by JusticeNetworksRadio.com.
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0: Ah, another one I had on top and didn't get to today. America's most powerful TV networks have been handing out coveted congressional press credentials to people Congress has strictly barred from eligibility. Yes, it includes some convicted pedophiles. You know it. And it's close to my heart because we once sought those credentials for Daily Kos. No, you're too political. Pedophiles, welcome.

0: se Paris bonjour. Ta main dans ma main qui me dit déjà oui, c'est Paris l'amour, le premier.
1: A core role of the U.S. Department of Justice is to protect people from abuses by giant corporations. But DOJ's present inhabitants have twisted that mission bass-ackwards, using the agency to protect abusers from people seeking justice. For example, Big Oil. This massive polluter is insisting that government authorities must save it from its own transgressions. For a decade, multi-billion-dollar behemoths like Exxon have known that their fossil fuel emissions are increasing climate change, causing catastrophic destruction and deaths from intensified fires, floods, etc. Numerous lawsuits have now been filed demanding that the profiteers behind these horrific losses pay a fair share of the damages they've done. No, cried the petro perpetrators, scampering to Washington and to Republican state houses to lobby for retroactive blanket immunity from all responsibility. Sure enough, top GOP officials are racing to bail out this murderous industry, which, by the way, finances the political campaigns of these oily officials. But wait, there's more. Our so-called Justice Department has sued Hawaii and Michigan to deny a state's right to sue energy corporations that cause climate change. A GOP group of state attorney generals are proposing a nationwide liability shield that would preemptively excuse oil, gas, and coal polluters from any responsibility for climate change. The same group wants the federal government to cut funding to any state or city that sues energy corporations. And King Donald has decreed that the Justice Department stop all laws, policies, and suits that threaten fossil fuel production. This is Jim Hightower saying, this is blatantly corrupt plutocracy, not to mention stupid. 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Howdy-ho, folks, and thanks for tuning in to my Hightower Radio Commentaries. And guess what? There's even more Hightower waiting for you online. 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

0: We've got more scandalous news coming out of the United States Supreme Court, and this one involves Sam Alito again. Now we learn that his son, Phil Alito, who had been a prosecutor in the Eastern District of Virginia U.S. Attorney's Office, has instead, for the last year, been detailed to work in the General Counsel's Office of the U.S. Department of Treasury, meaning he works for cabinet member Scott Bessent, who's in control of all things like, oh, I don't know, tariffs and the IRS and the IRS phony settlement with Donald Trump that's making its way up to the United States Supreme Court. And why is this the first we're hearing about it? Why hasn't the Supreme Court revealed it? Why hasn't the Treasury Department, when they filed their briefs about tariffs? And there's several cases which are wending their way or have been before the United States Supreme Court. And I think the people would have liked to have known from an ethical standpoint, from an appearance of impropriety, whether Phil Alito should or should not have been working on any of these matters, and or whether Sam Alito should have recused himself. You know, they try to get away with a spokesperson saying Phil Alito is definitely complying with all of his ethical obligations. Let us be the judge of that. Let us get to the bottom of it. Let's get a public records request and a Freedom of Information Act request to find out exactly what he is working on. And does it give anybody a sense of comfort that Sam Alito or people working for him are denying there's an ethical breach? This is a guy whose wife, while Jan 6 cases were going on, flew a flag of insurrection, an upside-down flag, in front of their home in Washington. And Sam Alito said it was fine. His wife likes flags. I'm Michael Popok. You're here on Legal AF to kick off the week. Let's get to the sordid tale of Phil Alito. Here's my question. If he's doing nothing wrong and it's completely on the up and up, why has it been so hard to figure out that it happened? Why didn't he disclose it? Why, when you go on LinkedIn, you look up Phil Alito, do you find nothing referencing that he's now working in the Treasury Department, meaning he's working for the IRS and working for Donald Trump directly through his Treasury Secretary? Why, when you go on the Treasury Department website, is there no reference to him? Why was there no press release? Why was there no mention of it in the filings, even in a footnote by the Treasury Department? Why didn't Sam Alito make the statement that his son works there, but that there's some sort of wall up? They don't talk about shop when they get together around the kitchen table. I mean, you've got a president who, when he was a criminal defendant, took special delight in going after judges and their family and their daughters and their wives, claiming that there was going to be some sort of kitchen table talk or pillow talk about the cases, and therefore that person had to be corrupt. They went after Judge Mershon that way, the judge in the criminal case involving Stormy Daniels. They went after Judge Engoron that way in the persistent fraud case against Donald Trump. They went against Judge Chutkin that way in the election interference case. Why is it any different? Why does Sam Alito get a pass? And again, if you've done nothing wrong, you'd think you'd be more forthcoming about it overall. Here's what the Treasury Department has said in its statement. Philip Alito is currently detailed from the U.S. Attorney's Office for the Eastern District of Virginia as a counselor in the Office of the General Counsel, and his portfolio covers a broad range of topics. As a matter of both professional and personal judgment, Phil does not counsel on any matters reasonably expected before the Supreme Court. He's in compliance with all applicable ethical obligations. Well, thank you, Treasury Department spokesperson. But I think we'll be the judge of that, don't you? First of all, isn't it a little odd that in particular, Phil Alito, of all the people that could be detailed from the Eastern District of Virginia as a prosecutor to be sent to the Treasury Department, that it was the son of a sitting United States Supreme Court justice? Why? Well, what makes him so special? And what? We don't know. They don't disclose it. What are the compliance walls that have been placed around him to ensure that he's not going to work on anything that ends up at the Supreme Court? And how do they know what's going to end up at this United States Supreme Court or not? Let me give you just a few examples. He was apparently in the Treasury Department when the tariff case came up, in which the Supreme Court, in a 6-3 decision, ripped down the tariffs. His father in the minority, you know, in the dissent. However, why was there no disclosure that Alito was on both sides of the case, if you will. There's a Treasury Department promoting the tariffs, and you got the son of sitting there. Wouldn't the other Supreme Court justices like to know where Phil Alito works when they're getting a brief in from some department? And again, you don't know what's going to end up in the United States Supreme Court. There's a handful of cases now against the weaponization fund that Donald Trump tried to create with a phony lawsuit in Miami against the Internal Revenue Service, which is controlled by the Treasury Department, meaning Phil Alito is a employee of the entity that purportedly just settled with Donald Trump to create an anti-weaponization fund for a couple of billion dollars. That's on a fast track to the United States Supreme Court. In fact, do you know where one of the cases was filed by Democracy Forward, one of our friends here and collaborators on Legal AF? It was filed in the Eastern District of Virginia, where Alito just came from. So it's going to be up there in the next month or so. What are they doing to wall him off from that in his job as a lawyer in the general counsel's office? We also have reporting based on an order, for instance, of Judge Williams in Miami about the $1.776 billion settlement in a case that was before her. She also just said in an order, isn't it strange that there's reporting that the Internal Revenue Service had an internal legal memo that actually wanted Donald Trump's suit to be dismissed, that the Department of Justice was instructed for the IRS to go try to get rid of Donald Trump's lawsuit on statute of limitations grounds, on grounds that he can't sue his own executive agencies, there's no adversary process, therefore no jurisdiction for the court, and so on. That memo is now part of the public record. So Phil Alito, who works in Treasury in the legal department, probably would have gotten a memo like that. And if he didn't, then he should say so. Because then we have that concept under the law and ethics of an appearance of impropriety. And this is an even if he's not technically working on a matter that right now is in front of the Supreme Court, it looks bad. And that's usually enough for a lawyer to be taken off of a case or to at least acknowledge that there is a potential conflict. Instead of turning their back on the American people, as Sam Alito has done time and time again, and said, trust me, how many times do we have to hear about litigants or people that file briefs before the United States Supreme Court having dinner with Sam Alito and talking about the case? We've had that reporting before. We've got the reporting about the wife with the upside down flags. Can you imagine, for instance, if I was advocating at the United States Supreme Court and I decided to like take a detour and drive past Sam Alito's house the day I'm arguing something about the immunity decision, right, against Donald Trump, and I see an upside down flag in front of the justice's house? What would I think? And he said, well, my wife likes flags. Okay, you live in the house. Is there a little tiny flag hanging off the big flag that says, this is my wife's, I didn't do it? No. But they never, Sam Alito, Clarence Thomas, just Chief Justice Roberts, they put themselves above these ethical requirements. And they, they act like they're omnipotent when it comes to ethics, like they're infallible, like they're the Pope. Oh, whatever. It's not an ethical breach because we say it's not an ethical breach. That's not good enough anymore. Not with a Supreme Court whose reputation is swirling the drain of history. Here's Scott Bessent talking about why he doesn't think it's a conflict with Sam Alito working for him, Sam Alito's kid working for him, Phil Alito. Let's play the clip.
1: There was a report this morning that Justice Alito's son is working in your department. Can you confirm that that's the case? And if so, do you believe that that means that he should be, that the justice should recuse himself from cases that involve your department?
2: I am sure that Mr. Alito follows all legal and ethical guidelines, and I can assure you that at Treasury, we follow all the legal and ethical guidelines.
3: It is Monday, the 1st of June of 2026, and you are in West Coast Cookbook and Speakeasy. I am your chef de cuisine, Justice Putnam. Gunner the English Bulldog is our snoozing sous chef, and we both will be seating you directly for our especially special daily special, River City Hash Mondays. That's right. The end of a MAGA weekend is the harbinger of another MAGA week. It just goes on and on and on. Okay. Also, you do know that for those establishments that are open on Mondays, usually the Monday Blue Plate Special is what's left over from the weekend. So I think that the metaphor and the theme is apt. That's right, we've had a weekend, and we are repurposing it for your culinary delight. Okay, what? Hey, lots of news going on. The Delaney Hall issue is still an issue, at least to us. I suppose there's a lot of people in America that, Delaney Hall, what's that? Is that a new show? Is that a new TV show? Is it with vampires and werewolves? So, yeah, you got the propaganda coming out of the government. So you can't believe anything that they say. I believe that Mikey Sherrill and Roz, what's the mayor of Newark? Roz? I'm sorry, I'm not getting his last name. I got his first name, though. I think they got suckered in. Because it looks like their cops are joining ICE and DHS to crack heads. They went to an area. Now, this is Newark police. They went to an area where Proud Boys and Oath Keepers and whoever were milling about. And on the walls and the fences that they had there were pictures of Adolf Hitler, Confederate flags, swastikas, and the cops were there. No one took down any of the bullshit. They were perfectly happy to be on film in front of these icons of hate. So, I don't know. I always thought, even as a kid, you give a cop an inch and they're gonna take a Nazi mile. I don't care what country, what kind of government there is. The mindset that pushes people towards being police officers is also the mindset that, I don't know, quickly becomes Nazi. And I got to tell you, I sort of mentioned this because I've had family members in law enforcement. And now, on the other hand, my best friend's dad was a LAPD detective, homicide detective. He started off right when he got back from World War II. He started off as a motorcycle cop for the LAPD. And he worked his way up and took all the exams and then put in just about 20 years as a homicide detective for LAPD. He was one of the first detectives that investigated the infamous Black Dahlia murder case. And not the last. So I don't know if that's supposed to be. I don't know. Maybe he doesn't want that on his resume. You know, well, George is long past now. But I will say that Mr. Koenigshofer

was not a racist. He was not a bigot. He was not a dick. He was a really nice guy. I gotta say that, when I knew him, he had already put in his 20 years as a cop, and then he put in another 20 years because he retired from the police department in his early 40s. And then he picked up another pension for LA County, running the LA County Sanitation Department for 20 years. So he got two pensions. Smart guy, I think. But so when I knew him, he was just getting ready to retire from LA County Sanitation as the superintendent. And so I never thought of him as a cop until my friend John, we were talking about our parents and their history. And that's when I learned that he had been a homicide detective. And I thought, wow, that's pretty cool. But I will say, by and large, the anecdotal evidence shows that the mindset that pushes those to be cops is also a mindset that pushes people towards Nazism. You put on the uniform of power and it changes people. That was one of the things that Hannah Arendt brought out about the banality of evil. That these common people, these really they were nerds. They were social maladepts. But once they put on the uniform of the Nazis, they were the master race. They had power now that they didn't have before. So when we would hear things, now I'm making a little bit of a leap here, but just follow me. When we heard issues about how Obama divided the country, what happened is that all the bigots and all the racists could not take it anymore. They warned us that it would happen if we elected the black guy. So we said, F you, and we elected him twice, and now look where we are. We were warned that this exact thing would happen. So Trump comes along, and all that broken, the broken soul of the lost cause that just went frothy. They were frothing at the mouth over Obama. And Trump came along and said, "Why are you upset about doing what is your right? Why are all these black people causing all these problems? Why are all these brown people causing all these problems? Why won't these goddamn women shut their fucking mouths? They're causing all these problems." So now we have a society of toxic, murderous Nazis who believe that they have the permission to be murderous Nazis. So I think also we need to be clear about, wimps on our side. When I hear things about, oh, well, we can't stoop to their level. What? Telling Stephen Miller he's an ugly fuck? That's stooping to his level? Excuse me. You can be a hippie because hippies get kicked. It's about time the punks took over because punks kick back. We are not going to become Nazis if we fucking punch Nazis. Excuse my French. So I'm just tired of this. Like, it's a capitulation. Oh, we have to be on a higher standard. When they punch low, I would say, I don't know, a couple of body shots, and then now one to the head. Okay, punch high then. I always like the left hook. Comes out of nowhere. They're not expecting it.

And Ross, the mayor of Newark, thought they could negotiate with Nazis. And what did the Nazis do? Thanked them. Thanked Mikey Sherrill for seeing the light of the Great White Way. Thank you for being part of our job to purify America. You don't negotiate with Nazis. Because a Nazi will stab you in the back if they get a chance. But what they really want to do is stab you while looking in your eyes. They want to gut you while watching the life flicker from your mortal coil. Am I being hyperbolic? No. The proof is in the pudding. Okay. I have confessed a few times that, getting old, all of a sudden for a while, you just think, I have some opinions and I'm going to voice them. Yikes. And I have. But I just got to say, I am livid. I remember my dad, the historian, well-renowned historian, who just, he would get on my case for being intellectually lazy by labeling something as like, well, that's Nazism. Oh, man, he would just like lied into me. And I got to tell you, I understood where he was coming from. It was intellectually lazy. It was meant to sort of like shut up the argument. You make the accusation because, what can anybody say to that? Oh, I'm not a Nazi. That, the discussion, the argument has already devolved. He called it the height of intellectual lazyism. So when Dad finally said, yeah, this is bullshit Nazism, it's like, oh my God, if my dad's going to be calling this stuff Nazism, I get it. It is. Everything I'm seeing, it's true. And I got to say, it's almost like they're going by the blueprint of my struggle and all the other Nazi screeds from back in the day. Right down to the People's Court, the subversion of our judicial system. Roland Friesler, the Nazi judge. Purging the society of all the unwanted. All right. Which brings me to this bullshit that the USPS is not going to mail my ballot because I'm not on the good list? Give me back my taxes. All right. I've had people say, don't pay your 2026 taxes. I'm sorry, I did already. I thought the idea of being a good citizen was to like pay your taxes in February. When you finally got all your tax stuff. By law, everything has to be to you by the end of February. That's when I pay my taxes. I don't wait till April 15. No taxation without representation. I want my money back. Look, this is the other thing that's getting on my nerves. They're talking about gutting Medicaid, Medicare, Social Security, etc. I was wondering how come at 71 I can't get anybody at the Social Security office to walk with me. I've hired people to do it, and they got no headway. I think they're just waiting for all of us olds to die. Kind of makes me mad. So yeah, I think I'm going to pontificate a bit. But I mean it in a good way. I do. Okay, what do we have in store for you here in the Bistro Cafe of West Coast Cookbook and Speakeasy on this River City Ash Mondays? Well, it's kind of old news already since it came over. This news or revelation came at the end of the week about Alito's son being a highfalutin lawyer in the Treasury Department. It's all been on the low. Give me an effing break.

Yes, I think some impeachment should be in order. But we're never going to get it. It'd be nice, though. On the rest of the menu, America's most powerful TV networks have been handing out coveted congressional press credentials to people Congress has strictly barred from eligibility. You know, David Waldman, Gagro, posted earlier this morning, and I remember this, that he tried to get some White House press credentials and for Daily Kos, and they wouldn't let him in. They wouldn't give him press credentials because Daily Kos had Candidates Act blue sites on, or, you know, links. Candidates who posted on Daily Kos had their Act Blue links on there so you could donate to their campaigns. And the White House said that that was partisan. You're not a news organization. You're a campaign arm. Oh, okay. So now they've got, Nazis, and a few KKK guys with press credentials now. Thank you very much. All right, Trump ordered the Department of Health and Human Services to cut the number of vaccines recommended for every American child by half. You know, this is eugenics, okay? They only want the right type of people living. If everybody's getting vaccines and all those black kids and brown kids and all those people that we don't like are living, what do we do to make sure they don't live and spread their bad seed? Yeah. Cut vaccines for kids by half. And Trump branded the federal judge who blocked his renovation of the Kennedy Center as an anti-Trump hater and predicted that the nation's premier performing arts center will soon be closed, probably never to open again. God, I hate that guy. After the break, we move to the chef's table where the Iran war has forced farmers to seek organic alternatives away from chemical fertilizers. And South Africa's mostly black World Cup squad will leave for the tournament today after problems with U.S. travel visas delayed their departure. It's already beginning. All that and more on West Coast Cookbook and Speakeasy. Bon appetit.

0: The same fear that would take the heart of me. A day may come when the courage of men fails, when we forsake our friends and break all bonds of fellowship. But it is not this day. An hour of wolves and shattered shields when the age of men comes crashing down. But it is not this day. This day we fight. By all that you hold dear on this good earth, I bid you stand, men of the West!
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please follow Netroots Radio on Blue Sky at Netroots Radio. Tom takes care of that. Thank you, Tom. Thank you, Kelly, for taking care of Facebook, Instagram, etc., etc., etc. I have some bad news, actually. I just got word from Kelly that someone hacked into her bank account and stole all of her Social Security and the funds that we have gathered together for her to get to Netroots Nation 26 this year. So, unfortunately, Kelly and Netroots Radio will not be at Netroots Nation this year. Just, what, a few days before it starts. So, that came as a shock, just as, well, we were having the musical interlude to come back here to give you the news of the day. So sorry about that. Maybe next year we'll be able to get there. All right. With that said, big shout out to Kelly, Ricky, and Tom for everything that they do here at Netroots Radio. Otherwise, this powerhouse of resistance would not be resisting so powerfully as the founders originally intended. So many, many, many years ago. Follow me across social media at Justice Putnam. I post the show notes and links diaries on Daily Kos 10 minutes before showtime, so you will have quick access to the actual reportage by the actual reporters, which in this case is Matt Laszlo from Raw Story. America's most powerful TV networks have been handing out coveted congressional press credentials to people Congress has strictly barred from eligibility. They include a man arrested by the FBI on child pornography charges, Trump's own lawyer, Turning Point USA operatives, political activists, and press secretaries, all in apparent violation of congressional statute. That's the finding of a Raw Story investigation into the Radio Television Correspondents Association, the RTCA, the little-known, congressionally empowered body that plays an outsized role over who in Washington gets access to the halls of power and who doesn't. Under the standing rules of the Senate, only people whose chief work, or at least half their income, comes from gathering or reporting broadcast news qualify for an RTCA credential. Applicants must also declare they're not employed by any government agency. The name of those approved for admission are then printed in the official congressional directory. The last available version is for the 118th Congress, the 23 and 24 Congress. Besides those broad regulations, Congress largely lets the press write its own rules and police itself, and the cops have apparently been asleep. The stakes are real. When Congress issued press credentials, go to political operatives, lobbyists, and activists instead of being reserved for journalists, it corrupts the pipeline of information flowing to the public and hands partisan actors the same privileged access as reporters tasked with holding power to account. In other words, telling the truth. Back to the article. Let's start with the incomprehensible. After the FBI raided reporter James Meek's home in 2022, he resigned in disgrace from ABC News. The following year, 2 months before new credentials are issued each spring, FBI agents arrested Meek for transporting images of child sexual abuse. According to the Justice Department, he was later convicted and imprisoned. RTCA, run by a small committee of network broadcasters and a handful of permanent staffers, approved a 2023-24 congressional press credential for him anyway. ABC News representatives at the Capitol has not responded to multiple requests for comment. Now, Christina Bob didn't just leave journalism. She became one of the most politically active figures in Trump's orbit. In April of 2021, Bob and ON One America News White House correspondent Chanel Rion
raised upwards of $600,000 through a personal nonprofit aimed at overturning the 2020 election. Now remember, David couldn't get a press credential because when he was a front pager for Daily Kos, Daily Kos had candidates who kind of wrote their mission statements on Daily Kos, and that was considered too partisan. And that candidates were raising money for their campaigns. They had a link to their Act Blue accounts, and that was considered too partisan. Okay, the RTCA did that. Well, an open violation, that $600,000 was, of RTCA's anti-activism rules. She was on Trump's legal team after the 2020 election. Despite having left ON in March of 22, RTCA approved her for a 23-24 ON congressional press credential. In the lead up to the 2024 election, Bob was tapped to lead the RNC's election integrity program, which critics called a voter suppression effort, while also holding a White House press credential. In April of 24, while approved for an official congressional hard pass, a grand jury indicted Bob and 17 others on 9 counts of forgery, fraud, and conspiracy. Now, One American News is in a league of its own. 6 of the 22 credentials ON was approved for, 27.3%, appear to violate RTCA bylaws. Now, Pizzagate conspiracy peddler Jack Posobiec left ON in May of 21 to join Charlie Kirk's Turning Point USA, yet was still approved for RTCA credentials for the 118th Congress. Caitlin Sinclair left ON in December of 23 to become TPUSA spokeswoman before running social media for the pro-Trump MAGA Inc. super PAC during the election. She's listed as approved for credentials too, despite RTCA having until April of 25-24 to correct the official congressional directory. Separately, Fox News requested and RTCA approved a credential for Turning Point USA Chief Marketing Officer Marina Minas after she left the network, according to her LinkedIn. After she departed ON for Newsmax in 21, RTCA also okayed ON credentials for Jennifer Pellegrino throughout the last Congress. She has since left media entirely and is now chief spokesman for the America First Policy Institute, but she still has a White House press credential.

Colin Binkley at the Associated Press brings us this next offering here in the Bistro Cafe part of West Coast Cookbook and Speakeasy, River City Hash Mondays. Donald Trump gave his endorsement to a January study by the Department of Health and Human Services that calls for cutting the number of vaccines recommended for every American child. An executive order from Trump directs federal agencies to align their policies behind the study, which recommended an overhaul long called for by Health Secretary Robert F. Kennedy Jr. The study found that the U.S. recommends more childhood vaccines than many peer nations, as if that's supposed to be a bad thing. Well, you know, it is RFK Jr. after all. The Trump administration previously moved to narrow the number of recommended childhood vaccines in response to the report, but the move was blocked by a federal judge in Massachusetts. The administration is appealing the decision. They want to kill our kids, and we along with it. The study recommends vaccinating all children against 11 diseases. Several others would be recommended only for high-risk groups or when doctors recommend them in what's called shared decision-making that includes vaccines for flu, rotavirus, hepatitis A, hepatitis B, some forms of meningitis, and RSV. Trump's order adds weight behind the study at a time when the administration had appeared to be trying to shift focus away from Kennedy's more contentious vaccine policies and toward more mainstream topics like healthy eating. The order directs the CDC to review the study and take any appropriate steps to update its vaccine recommendations. It says the CDC should provide maximum flexibility to parents and doctors and directs agencies to make sure all actions, regulations, and funding are aligned with the study. The order, as it any changes, should ensure that Americans retain their current access to vaccines. Yeah, well, States, not the federal government, have the authority to require vaccinations for school children. While CDC often, their requirements often influence those state regulations, some states have begun creating their own alliances to counter the Trump administration's anti-vaccine guidance.

0: Looks like Colin Binkley also brings us this final offering here in the Bistro Cafe, part of West Coast Cookbook and Speakeasy, River City Hash Mondays. Trump on Saturday branded the federal judge who blocked his renovation of the Kennedy Center as an anti-Trump hater and predicted that the nation's premier performing arts center he wanted to shutter for a two-year overhaul will soon be closed, probably never to open again. In a lengthy post on his Truth Social platform, Trump fumed about the decision from U.S. District Judge Christopher Cooper, who also ordered Trump's name removed from the center. Clearly angered by his latest legal setback, he said, "It was impossible for me to be treated fairly," tying Cooper's ruling to earlier losses, including the Supreme Court's rejection in February of his sweeping tariffs. God, what a loser this guy is. And a whiner, too. His post aimed to make the case for the project, even as he says he's giving up on it. Hours after Cooper's decision, Trump said he was backing away from the renovations, marble armrests, and making arrangements to relinquish control to Congress of what, until his second term, had been known as the John F. Kennedy Center for the Performing Arts. In another post, Trump invoked the Kennedy Center episode as he addressed a spate of musicians backing out of a celebration for the country's 250th anniversary. You don't celebrate the 250th on June 14th. That is Trump's 80th birthday. The 250th would be on July 4th. America's birthday. All right, let's get to our break since we've cleared that up. And when we get back from that break, we will go through weather from around the world and finish up with the stories that we have curated for you today. 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
4: How dangerous is face recognition technology? I'm Bill Newman for the Civil Liberties Minute. Consider what happened to Kimberly Williams. At various banks in Maryland, after someone impersonated account holders and withdrew thousands of dollars, a bank investigator sent the image of the perpetrator to a national listserv of police and private investigators called Crimedex. Someone on the listserv ran that image through facial recognition technology, which resulted in Ms. Williams' name and photo being a match. And based on this, a local detective secured an arrest warrant for her. A problem? Yes, a problem! The alleged match was 100% wrong! Ms. Williams had never set foot in Maryland. Not once, not ever. She could not have been the perpetrator. The face recognition technology got it dead wrong, and not for the first time or the last. Wrongful arrests based on erroneous matches have occurred in Arizona, Florida, Louisiana, Maryland, Michigan, Missouri, Nevada, New Jersey, and North Dakota. The technology gets it wrong most often when applied to people of color, women, young people, and elders. Whereas here, the police had plenty of time to investigate, but nonetheless relied on face recognition technology alone. That's a terrible practice. As Ms. Williams said, "I lost 6 months of my life for a crime I had nothing to do with. This technology can ruin lives. No family deserves to go through that." We couldn't agree more. The Civil Liberties Minute is made possible by the ACLU, because freedom can't protect itself.
5: You're listening to the American Democracy Minute, keeping your government by and for the people. Because no voters had yet been harmed, a federal district court allowed the Trump administration to proceed with President Donald Trump's March 31st executive order federalizing mail-in voting rules. The order is widely seen as unconstitutional. It tasked the U.S. Postal Service with determining a mail-in voter's citizenship and eligibility upon receipt and return of a ballot. USPS personnel would rely on a yet-to-be-created state-specific mail-in and absentee participation database, which would include citizenship and other information. pro-voter groups and attorneys general from 23 states argue that the U.S. Constitution grants states and Congress jurisdiction over elections, not the president or USPS, and that assembling such a database violates the Privacy Act of 1974 and other state and federal statutes. Because the database has not yet been created or used, D.C. Circuit Court Judge Carl J. Nichols ruled May 29th that the plaintiffs, quote, have not suffered any harm at present, much less harm that is certain, great, or imminent, he wrote. The ruling doesn't prohibit plaintiffs from bringing complaints at a later date. The suit by state attorneys general remains pending in federal district court in Massachusetts. The USPS has since released its proposal to comply with the executive order. We've linked the decision at AmericanDemocracyMinute.org. I'm Brian Beal.
6: I'm Rick Smith, and this is Labor History in Two.
7: On this day in labor history, the year was 1981. That was the day that the cannery murders took place in Seattle, Washington. Two union organizers, Silmi Domingo and Gene Veronese, were gunned down at their labor hall. They were working to reform the cannery industry for Local 37 of the International Longshoremen's and Warehousemen's Union. Silmi and Gene were second-generation Filipino-Americans. They organized against the discrimination and segregation faced by Filipino workers who labored in the summer Alaskan fishery canning industry. They were also part of a reform effort, trying to build more transparency and accountability within the union locals' leadership. Frustrated by the lack of support by Local 37 for the anti-discrimination campaign, the two organizers founded a legal advocacy group, the Alaska Cannery Workers Association. The ACWA filed lawsuits on behalf of the Filipino workers under the 1964 Civil Rights Act. The ACWA won their cases in court, but both the canneries and the local union blacklisted ACWA members. The court ordered the reformers reinstated. Back at Local 37, the reformers formed a rank-and-file group to fight for change in the union. Then, on that fateful day, Silmi and Gene were shot by members of a local street gang. But weeks later, when the gun was found that was used in the murders, it was registered to the president of Local 37, Tony Baruzzo. An investigation found that the murders were the result of a conspiracy that went all the way to Filipino dictator Ferdinand Marcos, who wanted to silence Filipino opposition to the United States. Tony Baruzzo was eventually tried and convicted for the murders. Silmi and Gene are now honored by the ILWU as brave reformers who gave their lives for their union. Like what you hear? Check out more at laborhistoryin2.com.
8: This is Take Two Movie Review. I'm Kim Lowe. This week could have been two episodes. The Mandalorian and Grogu, a standalone movie based on the widely popular Disney Plus TV series, doesn't break new ground or do much in the way of character development, but that's okay. What it lacks in substance, it more than makes up for in style and its sense of fun. The plot of the movie is thin, but it's easy to follow. The evil empire has fallen, but the imperial warlords who remain scattered throughout the galaxy are still a threat. And when it comes to rounding them up, who better for the fledgling rebellion to hire than the legendary Mandalorian bounty hunter and his adorable apprentice Grogu? While the film features series regular Pedro Pascal, there are some faces new to the Mandalorian universe, including sci-fi icon Sigourney Weaver and Jeremy Allen White, the latter of whom isn't on screen but rather the voice of Rhoda the Hutt, the legendary son of gangster Jabba. The appearance of Rhoda and the other members of the Hutt family not only serves as a nod to past Star Wars movies, but also forms a sub-theme about families, specifically fathers and sons, chosen families versus families of origins, and nature versus nurture. It's also interesting to see Grogu growing up in real time and trying to find his place in the universe and grappling with issues of loss, all without saying a single word. Indeed, some of the strongest scenes of the film are wordless. With that said, The Mandalorian and Grogu isn't perfect, and a good editor could have easily chopped off 15 minutes or so, but it's a rare movie that can be enjoyed by those of all ages. While it may not be the best in the Star Wars franchise, it's decent, unlikely to be forgotten, or to be the last in the series. This has been Take Two Movie Review. I'm Kim Lowe. Catch up with us at take2moviereview.com and feed us back on our channel on YouTube.

0: For Scientific American Science Quickly, I'm Rachel Feltman. Instead of going through a series of news stories you might have missed last week, we're going to focus on one major headline today.
1: The number one priority of our foreign policy is to protect the American people. We cannot and will not allow any cases of Ebola to enter the United States.
0: That was U.S. Secretary of State Marco Rubio speaking at a cabinet meeting on May 27th. On May 15th, health officials from the Democratic Republic of the Congo declared that the country was in the midst of an Ebola outbreak. 2 days later, the Director General of the World Health Organization designated the spread of Ebola in the DRC and Uganda as a public health emergency of international concern. Here to tell us more about this developing crisis and to explain why the response outlined by Rubio is a massive, dangerous departure from the way the U.S. has historically dealt with Ebola outbreaks is Tanya Lewis. Tanya is Senior Desk Editor for Health and Medicine at Scientific American. Tanya, thanks for joining us.
2: Thanks so much for having me.
0: So for listeners who, you know, were maybe distracted by other outbreak news, of course, the last time we had you on, we were talking about hantavirus. How long has this Ebola outbreak been going on?
2: So we have only really known about it for the last 2 weeks or so when the World Health Organization declared a public health emergency of international concern, which is kind of like their highest official alert for an outbreak like this. But, you know, given the high numbers of cases and deaths, it's likely the outbreak was going on well before that. So, you know, we're still kind of catching up and figuring out exactly where some of the earliest cases were. But as far as the world at large was aware, we really only found out about it about 2 weeks ago.
0: And give us a refresher. What is Ebola? I know it looms large in a lot of people's imaginations, but of course can cause these really horrifying outbreaks. So could you tell us more about the disease?
2: Sure. Yeah. So Ebola is actually one of a family of viruses. They're called ortho-Ebola viruses, and they all cause what is known as a type of hemorrhagic fever, or it's a kind of disease where, like, your immune cells are infected by the virus, and this leads to internal bleeding and organ failure and death. And it has very high fatality rate, obviously. But what's different about this outbreak is it's actually caused by a strain, or what's technically called a species of Ebola virus called Bundibugyo virus. And this is a less common one. It's only caused, like, I think, 2 outbreaks in the past that we know of. And so while we have seen, you know, very large outbreaks of the quote-unquote traditional Ebola virus, which used to be called the Zaire Ebola virus, before, and we've developed vaccines and treatments for that, we don't actually have any approved vaccines or treatments for the Bundibugyo strain. So researchers are racing to test a couple of antibody drugs and a drug called remdesivir, which is an antiviral drug. But we don't have any approved vaccines for this current strain. The good news, if there's any good news, is that the mortality rate for this strain is like slightly lower than the Ebola Zaire strain, but we're still talking about people dying from this disease.
0: And how contagious is this species of Ebola?
2: So it seems to be similar to other Ebola viruses. This is not a disease that is transmitted through casual contact. I mean, we're talking sharing close contact bodily fluids. You know, taking close care of family members is how it's often transmitted, and sometimes through burial practices. So while it is an extremely severe disease, it is not one that is readily transmitted the way that, you know, COVID is, for example.
0: Right. I think people, you know, see the level of precautions that are necessary in the context of caring for someone with Ebola, you know, the hazmat suits, the decontamination, which is very scary. And it is, you know, very dangerous for the healthcare workers. But I think it is important to remember that this isn't something you're going to get from somebody coughing in the same subway car as you.
2: Yeah, no, exactly. And I mean, the reason for the hazmat suits is that this is a very severe disease. I mean, it's what we probably call a high consequence pathogen. So, you know, you definitely don't want to transmit it. And so when you're treating someone with Ebola, it makes people very sick. So, you know,
0: right.
2: Bodily fluids are something that healthcare workers are exposed to all the time through treating patients. So that's why you see those individuals wearing, you know, full-on PPE and protective gear. But it's not casually transmitted.
0: Well, and I remember the largest outbreak to date, which was 2014 to 2016, there was a lot of discussion among public health officials of there being a lack of trust, medical personnel on the ground and people working to contain the disease, and a real reluctance to surrender the dead, which was contributing to spread. And I know that in the DRC now, there is active conflict going on. Could you talk more about sort of what real world factors on the ground are contributing to this being such a dangerous outbreak?
2: So one of the challenges of treating Ebola in an outbreak in these types of conflict zones is that doctors and healthcare workers, they're not only risking their lives by treating people with a deadly virus, they are also exposed to the harms of the violence itself. There have been clinics that have been caught in crossfire in these conflicts, and people often target healthcare workers themselves and aid workers because they are just sort of in the wrong place at the wrong time. And it's very challenging to contain an epidemic under these conditions. That is why I think the World Health Organization has really emphasized the importance of making safe places for people to be treated and not targeting healthcare workers, because they are already putting their lives on the line to care for these very sick patients. And if they have to do that in a war zone, that makes things incredibly, exponentially more difficult.
0: Speaking of 2014, you know, obviously this is not the first Ebola outbreak since then, but it does seem like experts are prepared for it to be the worst we've seen since then. Could you talk a little bit about what the most optimistic outlook is for this outbreak ending?
2: I think it's still an open question exactly how bad this outbreak will get. I have seen experts and folks from the International Rescue Committee, which is one of the nonprofits working over there, say that this could be, you know, worse than any Ebola outbreak we've seen before. That said, the 2014 to 2016 outbreak, currently the deadliest on record, it had 30,000 cases and 11,000 deaths that we know of. This outbreak so far, as of May 26, has had more than 1,000 suspected cases and more than 240 suspected deaths. And I think what's so concerning to experts is that we basically only became aware of this outbreak, as I said, a couple of weeks ago when it was already in the hundreds of cases. So that's concerning, because where there are deaths, there are likely many, many more cases. And we just don't have an idea of exactly where this outbreak is going to peter out, because so far the rate of growth is, you know, by some estimates, much faster than some of the previous outbreaks. So scientists are actively trying to figure out exactly how bad this will get, but I think it remains to be seen. It depends a lot on the outbreak response and what countries like the U.S. do in terms of providing aid to DRC and Uganda, because this is not something that we can expect to just go away on its own.
0: The U.S. has made so many cuts to its international aid programs. How is that affecting what help we're providing, which, of course, research shows us is not just altruistic and us being good humans, but absolutely necessary for containing outbreaks like this?
2: Yeah, absolutely. I mean, the cuts that were made to USAID and to the State Department have absolutely affected our response to this outbreak. Some experts say that it would not have gotten out of hand the way it has if we had not made those cuts. There's also been a very big departure in how we are responding to this outbreak compared to previous ones. Like, for example, in previous outbreaks, Americans who contracted Ebola while caring for sick people or who were exposed to the virus were brought back to the U.S. to quarantine and be treated. In the current outbreak, Marco Rubio, the Secretary of State, recently said that, you know, no one with Ebola will be entering the U.S. And in fact, they are now being shipped to other countries. A doctor was recently treated in Germany as well. This is how the U.S. government is now treating our healthcare workers. When we have safe ways to quarantine people and isolate them in biocontainment units in the U.S., our tax dollars support these types of facilities. So it's not as if the U.S. does not have the capability to safely care for people and treat them if they have Ebola. We do, and we have done that in the past, and this is a big departure.
0: Thank you so much for coming on to chat with us about this.
2: Yeah, thanks so much for having me.
0: That's all for today's episode. For more up-to-date information, go to scientificamerican.com. We'll be back on Wednesday to talk about how math can help you solve everyday problems, including arguments over pizza toppings. Science Quickly is produced by me, Rachel Feltman, along with Fonda Mwangi, Sushmita Patek, and Jeff Delvisio. This episode was edited by Alex Seguiera. Aaron Shattuck fact-checks our show. Our theme music was composed by Dominic Smith. Subscribe to Scientific American for more up-to-date and in-depth science news. For Scientific American, this is Rachel Feltman. Have a great week.

Thank you for accompanying us here to the Chef's Table at West Coast Cookbook and Speakeasy, River City Hash Mondays. We always begin weather from around the world along the banks of the Rogue River and the Rogue River Valley of Southern Oregon on the west coast of the continental United States of America, where it is currently 57 degrees Fahrenheit under sunny conditions, expecting to be a bit warmer than even yesterday. Should be bumping 90, maybe a tad above. Plentiful sunshine throughout the day with winds light and variable. Mainly clear tonight with lows in the low 50s, which is pleasant enough. Low to mid 50s, winds out of the north-northwest at 5 to 10 miles per hour. Then sunny tomorrow, along with a few afternoon clouds, highs in the low to mid 90s. Winds out of the northwest at 5 to 10 miles per hour. A bit warmer nights and some warm days ahead of us, so we'll just have to prepare for it. Grass pollen is rated very high in Rogue River proper. The air quality index for our town and the region is in the good range at 19 parts per million, and that daytime UV index is very high at level 8. You know what to do. Slather on the SPF. Barometric pressure is falling at 30.07 inches. Visibility is up to 10 miles and beyond. And relative humidity is drying out, already at 61%. Weather from around the world is brought to you by a crowd of crowdsourced weather stations that a crowd crowdsources from around the world, aggregated by the outlawed National Weather Service and the outlawed National Oceanic and Atmospheric Administration, making this forecast truly from the weather underground. London is 68 degrees and cloudy. Paris is 80 degrees and sunny with a severe warning for thunderstorms. Rome is 82 and fair, but they also have a severe warning for thunderstorms. Kabul is 74 degrees and mostly cloudy. Tehran is 85 and fair. Hong Kong is 73 and cloudy. Tokyo is 74 degrees and partly cloudy. Auckland, New Zealand is 63 degrees with light rain and wind. San Francisco, California is 64 degrees and fair with a continuing beach hazard statement. Do not turn your back on the ocean. Chicago, Illinois is 61 degrees and cloudy. And New York is 69 degrees Fahrenheit and partly cloudy. And that is weather from around the world, brought to you by a crowd of crowdsourced weather stations that a crowd crowdsources from around the world.

Jack Thompson, Cedia Rasu, and Fabiola Sanchez brings us this first amuse-bouche here at the Chef's Table at West Coast Cookbook and Speakeasy, River City Hash Mondays. When Senegalese farmer Abu Sow first watched U.S. missile strike Iran on social media, he had a sinking feeling it would soon affect agriculture in the West African nation. Since the war began on February 28th, fertilizer prices have risen by 40%. Sow was better prepared than most. 8 years ago, he gave up chemical fertilizers for organic compost and other natural sources. He now rallies farmers in Senegal to buy manure from local herders and gives advice on how to make a rich compost, picking out wriggling worms a healthy sign. "We can't afford to wait for a ceasefire," Sow said. "It's risky to depend on chemical fertilizers. Iran's grip on the Strait of Hormuz has affected the supply of natural gas, essential for making chemical fertilizer, as well as global shipping. The Gulf region produces 30% of globally traded chemical fertilizer, according to the International Food Policy Research Institute, and global prices have increased by 50%, according to the World Bank's Fertilizer Price Index. The clock is ticking very hard," said Maximo Terraro, chief economist at the UN's Food and Agriculture Organization, as concerns grow about food security. Experts say a shift away from chemical fertilizer could have wider benefits, as its production and usage create significant greenhouse gas emissions, the main driver of climate change. Natural fertilizers, by contrast, can sequester carbon in the soil and create fewer problems like runoff that can pollute waterways. "It's good for the planet because you're weaning food production off fossil fuels," said Susan Chamba, member of the International Panel of Experts on Sustainable Food Systems.

Staff at the World Desk of the Associated Press brings us this final amuse-bouche here at the Chef's Table at West Coast Cookbook and Speakeasy. River City Hash Mondays. South Africa's World Cup squad will leave for the tournament today, Monday. After problems with travel visas delayed their departure, the national soccer body said. South Africa plays co-host Mexico in the opening game of the World Cup on June 11th in Mexico City. And then it plays one of its group games in the U.S., and it was the U.S. that was issuing the travel visa problems. The South African team was due to depart yesterday, Sunday, but had not secured visas for the U.S. for some players and backroom staff members. Sports Minister Gayton McKenzie posted that the debacle over visas was caused by an administrative error by team officials and called it embarrassing. He demanded a report from the South African Football Association. The association said today that it had now secured visas for all the players, though four staff members still did not have visas. They were an assistant coach, the team doctor, the head of security, and an analyst. The Soccer Federation said it hoped their travel documents would be finalized in time for them to also board the charter flight to Johannesburg today. It held an emergency meeting last night, the Federation said. Federation apologized for the delay and said it had received help from the South African Foreign Ministry and the U.S. Consulate in Johannesburg to resolve the problems. All righty.

Chatwoods radio broadcasts on, and we will meet up here tomorrow for Tarrytown Chowder Tuesdays. 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And we will meet up here tomorrow, right here in West Coast.

0: quality of life in Norway is exceptional. So I think this is a great idea. He's calling it the American AI Sovereign Wealth Fund Act that he's proposing to Congress. So, you know, a fine thing. Meanwhile, Graham Plattner, it turns out his wife, apparently in a meeting with the campaign staff some weeks ago, somebody said, is there anything we need to know about? And she said, well, Graham and I had a rough patch in our marriage, and he was having sex or text conversations, sexting, it's called, conversations with other women. And she said, you know, we've reconciled, we got through it, and our marriage is stronger for it, and end of story. Now, I get the right-wing news every day, you know, and virtually all the right-wing sites are like, this is their lead headline. And, of course, it's all over the mainstream media. So far, many on the left, as it were, are still supporting. In fact, Senator Chris Murphy, Democrat of Connecticut, just came right out and said on Face the Nation that Graham Plattner put his life on the line for this country. He has certainly admitted he has made mistakes, but I think this is going to be a pretty clear contrast in Maine between somebody who spent his life protecting us versus somebody who seems to be protecting Donald Trump's corruption. That would be Susan Collins, of course. And his wife, her last name is Gertner, said, no marriage is perfect. I don't want a perfect marriage. I want my marriage, and I want to be married to Graham. Cory Booker says, you know, I have concerns, but so far, to the best of my knowledge, only one congressman has condemned Plattner and endorsed Susan Collins over this, which frankly seems bizarre to me. You know, studies show that more than half of married men and about 40% of married women have had affairs. We'll see what this turns out. We, you know, the other shoe hasn't dropped yet. We haven't seen the text, but...
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0: With that caveat, I'm still very supportive of Graham Plattner. So, you know, what say you? 27 minutes past the hour.

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1: Labor history in two. On this day in labor history, the year was 1938. That was the day the Keene Mountain coal mine exploded near Grundy, Virginia. Described as a flame-belching volcano, the explosion killed 45 and injured three more. It is considered one of the worst mining disasters in the history of Virginia. One surviving miner described the scene saying, quote, "I saw coal-carrying cars, motors, slate, and timbers spouted as if from a cannon." The state mine inspector determined the miners had been killed instantly. The mine had just opened the year before and produced 40 railroad cars of coal a day. But the mine was also owned by the Red Jacket Coal Company. In Mingo County, West Virginia, years earlier, Red Jacket had been a key player in keeping the UMWA out, making its employees sign yellow dog contracts and winning injunctions against union organizing. As a member of the Williamson Coal Operators Association, Red Jacket contributed to the hostile anti-union environment that created the conditions for the Matewan Massacre and the Battle of Blair Mountain in the early 20s. They called in Baldwin Phelps detectives to start evicting Matewan strikers from company housing. In the aftermath of the 1938 explosion, new mine safety regulations were demanded. The inspectors were finally given the legal right to conduct inspections over the protest of mine owners in 1941. However, there was no power to enforce the new regulations. The Phipps family commemorated the disaster in its 1965 song, Red Jacket Mine Explosion.

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2: A $31,000 medical bill, a four-week delay for a critical test. 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
3: I had a set of specialized diagnostic tests at a cancer center in Seattle, and what I expected was, and led to believe, was my insurance would cover the cost. 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

0: Did you know that every weekday we send out an email before the show giving you all the topics coming up so you can be fully informed and ready to interact with our program?
1: 34 minutes past the hour, so what's on your mind today? Mike in Fairfax, Virginia. Hey, Mike, what's up?
2: Yeah, Tom. I'm a retired analyst, Mike, on Substack, retired Pentagon Iranian analyst. And I just can't understand why Trump doesn't want to make this deal. It's just...
1: Because it would make him look ridiculous. In the best case scenario, what he's going to get is half of what Obama got, which he ridiculed constantly. He's stuck. He's got no good options.
2: But we have a lot of leverage. I mean, we can keep the rich uranium buried by restriking. We basically have nuclear deterrence, so Iran can never use a nuclear weapon, even if they ever got one. And they'll never be able to get one together in time to be able to launch one before being attacked. We have so much leverage, but he seems to keep denigrating his own negotiating position.
1: Yeah. Well, it's because he's not a rational actor.
2: Well, I know. It's amazing, but his advisor should basically let him know that. I mean, he's worried about...
1: He fires any advisor who tells him something he doesn't want to hear.
2: Yeah, but...
1: This is the problem. It's the Mad King Ludwig problem, Mike. Mad King Ludwig, who built that huge castle in Neuschwanstein. Anytime anybody told him what reality was, he fired them. I mean, this is Trump, we've got a Mad King in the White House. It's dangerous. It's destructive. And my concern is that, I'm hearing, the media that we've got, the world has maybe a couple more weeks before the economic impact really starts to spiral.
2: Right. And it's insane. You get the straits open. You can start negotiations. You can get good inspection regime. I mean, there's a lot. We have a lot of leverage, and he keeps throwing away the leverage he has.
1: Yep.
2: So it's it's like Saddam Hussein. No one could tell Saddam Hussein it was a bad idea to invade Iran. It was a bad idea to invade all of Kuwait.
1: Or Putin and Ukraine.
2: This
1: is the problem with people who think that they're emperors, are emperors. And Trump is trying to make himself an emperor. He's dismantling our government. He's dismantling the guardrails. He's found all the little holes he can slip through, in our constitutional structure. He's doing insane damage to us and to the world, frankly. And I think, people are getting seriously pissed. Mike, thanks for your analysis.
3: Good talking to you.
1: Dave in Federal Way, Washington. Hey, Dave, what's on your mind today?
4: Hey, not too much, Tom. Hey, I wanted to add to what you and maybe Mike were even saying. Look, regime change is still very much on the table. I think the CIA is running this thing. Ahmed Vahidi and Mohammed Jafari out of the Bakiatala headquarters, they call it.
1: Mm-hmm.
4: It is, they're both retired generals, but one is like Jafari is now just doing domestic control, right? And here's the thing. There's this program called Iran Novin. They keep pushing that too with the Shah's son, Reza Pahlavi. Look, here's the thing. This is all Iraqi National Congress. Remember Nouri al-Maliki? He was Iraqi National Congress. Ahmed Chalabi, he was Iraqi National Congress. Except Chalabi was CIA. Maliki was over there with the British. They're trying to run this government in exile. Regime change is still on the table. Like you said, he's a mad emperor. It's not going to work. It's too hard. It's too hard. And what they're going to end up doing is carpet bombing and rubbleizing the place. And then America is going to be on right there with Russia and other pariah states. It's just a mass murder regime.
1: And this is what Netanyahu wants. And now Iran is saying, and I was going to talk about this in the third hour, and we will get to it in more detail. But now Iran is saying we're pulling out of all negotiations until Israel stops bombing Lebanon. And Netanyahu, in theory, there's already a ceasefire that Netanyahu has agreed to that we brokered. And Netanyahu's saying, screw you guys. I'm going to bomb whoever I want. I'll kill whoever I want. I don't care how many children. I don't care how many civilians. We're building greater Israel here. We're stealing more land every single day. It's just mind boggling, Dave. Dave, thanks for the call. Don in Pittsburgh, Kansas. Hey, Don, what's on your mind today?
5: Hi. Well, I'm going to talk about Iran too. The dynamics of this tenuous ceasefire in the U.S. Of course, Trump was take. He was, you know, Netanyahu, visited him, and by golly, the next day or within a few days, they attacked. And, you know, Trump is not, I mean, he thought, you know, that they had convinced him it was going to be another Venezuela. You know,
1: no, I know. Or he was convinced of it. I'm not sure that his,
5: ridiculous.
1: You know, the stories that we're hearing are that General Kane and, there was another one of the, Marco Rubio suggested that it would play out exactly as it's played out, but that Whiskey Pete and Donald Trump thought that it would be another Venezuela.
5: Yeah. Well, and the other thing is that you have a very strong backing by the Zionist lobby to push this, because they see the U.S. is fading. You know, I mean, we're losing our edge in a lot of things, and this is their big chance. You know, they couldn't care less what happens to us.
1: Yeah.
5: I mean, you know, they use up the U.S., the last bit of the U.S.'s power, to try and gain, you know, Eretz Israel, you know, the expanded
1: right.
5: Israel.
1: Just keep sending the money.
5: Yeah, and of course we fund everything, and of course, you know, the U.S. we're showing the signs of strain, and it won't last. You know, with the general populace becoming strongly opposed to Israel, in 20 years it'll change, but that's way too long.
1: Yeah.
5: For what's going on now. For now, they got a lock on it.
1: Yeah, no, I'm with you, Don. Have you seen the movie Pressure? This new movie came out this weekend?
5: No, I was thinking about, did you?
1: Louise and I went to it on Saturday, and it's one of the best movies I've seen probably in the last 5 years. It is gripping. It is, the emotional impact is overwhelming. Bizarre, but I mean, it's just very, very, very well done movie. It's just absolutely brilliant. And of course, it's about, you know, Eisenhower, you know, and D-Day. And I keep thinking when I was watching the movie, I kept thinking, and we've got Trump and Whiskey Pete. Oh, my God.
5: It doesn't look all that good in comparison.
1: But
5: was a really huge operation. You know, the Russians launched a bigger land operation on the Eastern Front at about the same time.
1: Yeah.
5: But we involved naval and air forces and things that were beyond what the Soviets
1: had. Incredible. It's incredible how successful it was. And it's incredible the number of Americans who died, you know, landing on Utah Beach. And
5: The tough ones, Omaha Beach and Utah
1: Omaha
5: Beach.
1: But the movie is just gripping. I strongly recommend you go see The Pressure.
5: Closed our movie theater here in town.
1: Oh, no. Well, it's worth driving to the next town over, Don. Don, I got to move along, but thank you for the call. Good talking to you.
5: Bye-bye.
1: Paul in Woodinville, Washington. Hey, Paul, what's on your mind today?
6: Well, Tom, I'm thinking about America's 250th birthday and Trump making it a celebration to himself. And I just think that, you know, it's because of our human fetish and superstition with numbers that 250 is, it's really not any more significant than any other number. I mean,
1: yes and no. I mean, you know, humans tend to have, kind of mathematical OCD around anniversaries and birthdays and things.
6: Yeah, I know. I'm one of the worst, and that's why When I look at numbers and I find all kinds of things about numbers that, so you can look at it different ways. But, I mean, it kind of reminds me of, last December, Dick Van Dyke turned 100 years old. And about 3 months before that, he said, hey, wouldn't it be funny if I died and didn't make it? And he said, did I fail to make 100? It's kind of this ridiculous, and it really is kind of that way. But
1: yeah, magical numbers.
6: You want to look at it that it's significant, then, you know, we look at birthdays and saying, here's the day that we, you know, the time that we celebrate how great we are. And maybe what we're really getting for our 250th birthday is a looking glass. So that we can look ourselves in the face, look in the mirror, and take a look at who we are.
1: Yeah, sadly. But you and I both know, Paul, if Barack Obama had been president, were president right now, or Kamala Harris, or Bill Clinton, or, you know, any of the Democrats who could have been president, you know, over the last couple of decades, the 250th anniversary would have been an opportunity to celebrate American values, to talk like, God help me, Ronald Reagan did, about the importance of immigration and having the great melting pot, and America is a diverse society, and our diversity is our strength. We would be talking about the founding and the ideals of a small d democracy. and where these ideas came from, and the Iroquois Federation and the Magna Carta. And I mean, you know, that would be the conversation. Instead, we've got a friggin' cage fight on the front lawn of the White House. I mean, how tacky, how just, oh, my God.
6: And that's the perfect opportunity to talk about what America's values really are made of. You know, several years ago, I was trying to get the idea out that what we really need for our 250th birthday is a new damn national anthem, because the one we have, frankly, stinks. Yeah. It stinks. It's not even an American song. By the way, do you know that the Star Spangled Banner, the song itself, is the 85th rendition of the British song, you know, To an Akron in Heaven? The melody.
1: And the verses, yeah. You know, the second stanza is, you know, is kind of trash as slaves.
6: We could have had a national songwriting contest to have a new one for this year.
1: There you go.
6: But we didn't. I couldn't get anybody to be interested in that.
1: Paul, thank you very much. It's 45 minutes past the hour.
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1: 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I'll be right back with more.

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0: Hey, thanks so much for sharing our program and for reaching out to our stations and sponsors and letting them know that you're listening. It really means a lot to us. I'm rarely, if ever, more impressed by the actual product than what was shown in the ads. But that is 100% the case with my new Muddy Mat. 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Welcome back. 10 minutes before the hour, picking up your calls here. Terry in Ventura, California. Hey, Terry, what's up?
1: Hi, Tom. Thanks. It occurred to me watching protests. I think we all know the phrase, the medium is the message.
0: Yeah, from Marshall McLuhan in the 60s.
1: Exactly. Okay. And you watch the protest in Europe against Trump. Hey, watch them. They're creative. Mm-hmm. Okay. And they're funny. Mm-hmm. And they leave a message. I mean, and look at the parades they have against Trump in Europe. Look at the response of the viewers. They get out in the street and march the whatever the exhibit is. I find it a little difficult. Maybe it's me, but I find it a little difficult to influence our No Kings organizers. We do not have a consolidated message. You know, Martin Luther King, I have a dream. There's a message there. I don't. Yeah, 100,000 people turn up. That influences.
0: I think No Kings is a coherent, consolidated message. I realize it's negative rather than positive, but we want our democracy back, I guess, is the other side of it.
1: What I'm saying, Tom, indivisible, I don't know, maybe it's me, but I don't see the means to influence them from the bottom up. They just have an event, and I mean, hey, I'm not being super critical. We do a lot of good work.
0: Yeah, I don't know how they're, if they have a central committee like the DNC, or I don't know anything about their structure, Terry.
1: Okay. Tom, my suggestion is this, which I told your when you accepted my call.
0: Yeah.
1: Here's what I think would get a photo clip 50 years from now. If you had 1,000 people marching down the street instead of just standing around, we see the frogs and stuff. Probably a neutral mind to think, oh, they're silly people. That's probably the impact, okay? Here's what I think would get a photo clip 50 years from now. If we had 1,000 people marching down the street in front of a photo of Donald Trump and all doing a Sieg Heil, that would go in the clips of all time. Okay, yeah. Tom, you see my point?
0: I do, Terry. And I encourage you to make a sign like that for June 14th. Terry, thanks for the call. Tom in Rio Rancho, New Mexico. Hey, Tom, what's up?
2: Hey, yes, thank you, Tom. As of last Friday, I was watching C-SPAN and listening to this guy named Kevin Roberts doing something about the conservative agenda from the Heritage Fund. Do you know who that is?
0: Yeah, he's the president of the Heritage Foundation.
2: Oh, is that right?
0: Yeah.
2: Well, this guy's a real bozo.
0: Well, he's a hardcore conservative. And these days, hardcore conservative typically... And I don't know if this is the case with Kevin Roberts, but, typically means something very close to neo-Nazi.
2: When I was listening to him, I said, I was trying to make a phone call to get into and actually confront him, and I missed it. Mm-hmm. But like you say, he's so conservative. He's... He goes along with the war with Iran... Even though there was no approval from Congress, he goes along with the multi-million-dollar ballroom. He goes along with the anti-weaponization fund. I mean, this guy is totally out of control. And I just want, as far as, since you mentioned that he was like the president of the Heritage Fund, I had no idea what the Heritage Fund was all about, but I can see.
0: Well, they wrote Project 2025, which is what the Trump administration is doing. In fact, of the roughly 1,800 recommendations, they've implemented over roughly 1,100 of them. So, and they also wrote what was called a mandate for leadership back in 1980, which they gave to Ronald Reagan, and Reagan put into place about 50% of their recommendations, including a massive tax cut for billionaires. And surprise, surprise, the Heritage Foundation was founded by a handful of billionaires. So here you are. Tom, thanks for the call. Good talking to you. Lori in Ocala, Florida. Hey, Lori, what's up?
3: Hi, Tom. Thanks for taking my call. I'm calling about Graham Plattner.
0: Yeah.
3: I don't think this, I've said this long before the sexting came out. I personally don't think Graham Plattner has shown himself to be a man of integrity. I think he's a proud racist, a provocative racist. And racism to me is one of the most vile forms of hate in our democracy. And it can't be erased with a few words and a change of heart. He's not, I don't think, he's a noble man. He dismisses things he's done in the past as if to say, hey, let's move on. And I'd rather my leaders be proud of their achievements and have already apologized before they get caught for their errors.
0: Yeah. Well, I get it. And you know, he's pretty upfront that he said some things back when he was in his 20s and, you know, fresh out of the Marine Corps or the Army or something like that, that he regrets. I believe in redemption. I think people can change, and I think he has.
3: Yeah.
0: I really do.
3: I don't think that
0: he's a racist.
3: Oh, okay. I only say that from comments that he's made about how women ought to be careful around black men and, you know, watch
0: what they
3: wear.
0: Several decades ago.
3: So that doesn't stay in a person's heart. That's just something
0: I don't, you know, I know people who, you know, back when I was young, used to make racially insensitive remarks and now would never even consider it. The way I was raised, I didn't do that. But, you know, I know a lot of people who were raised in very racist families and adopted very racist worldviews for, you know, their first decade of their independence and then figured out how the world is and changed. I'm assuming that that's the case with him. My concern is not that. My concern is that the other shoe hasn't fallen yet. And, you know, we can't really breathe a sigh of relief until it does. And that is, you know, that these text messages come out or the women start speaking out. And that could make it really ugly. This is what we saw with Eric Swalwell, and it was not a good thing. Lori, thank you for the call.
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15: That supply shock tied to the Strait of Hormuz is hitting fertilizer markets as well.
16: Fertilizer's going up. You understand how bad it is when the price of shit is rising?
14: This is your Green News Report.
16: I wish I knew about this morning when I flushed a whole retirement account down the toilet.
14: Okay, Desi Doyen, flushing that aside for the moment, this just in from Washington Post. Russian President Vladimir Putin failed once again to persuade Chinese leader Xi Jinping to sign off on a major new gas pipeline. Even China doesn't want to have anything to do with Russia, even in the middle of an energy crisis. Good news. What do you have for us today?
13: Well, first, wildfire season is off to a harrowing start in the western United States. Across Southern California, fire crews are battling multiple wildfires fueled by high winds, high temperatures, and bone dry brush. The Sandy Fire in Simi Valley near Los Angeles has forced evacuations for more than 44,000 residents. A wildfire in the pristine wilderness of Channel Islands National Park is threatening endangered species found nowhere else on Earth. In New Mexico, the Seven Cabins Fire in the National Forest north of Ruidoso tripled in size in one day and has burned now more than 35 square miles in less than a week. That fire is yet another climate-change-fueled gut punch for Ruidoso, which has been hit with multiple cycles of wildfires, storms, and floods in recent years. In Denver, Colorado, officials are taking note. A record hot and dry winter has raised the risk of large urban fires, prompting city officials to draft their first ever wildfire mass evacuation plan.
14: And it's only May.
13: In Donald Trump's war on Iran, oil industry experts are sounding increasingly alarmed over the oil and gas supply shock tied to the Strait of Hormuz. They warn that countries, particularly in Asia, are rapidly depleting their strategic oil and gas reserves. They say the closure of the strait could last much longer and be far more devastating than is currently reflected in global oil market prices.
14: Oh, now they're noticing, eh?
13: Here's former U.S. diplomat Amos Hochstein on CNBC.
17: We're going towards a cliff on oil and oil products by the end of this month.
13: Experts say the U.S. is not likely to deplete its own supplies of oil and gas, but they project U.S. retail gasoline prices could hit an average of $6 or $7 a gallon in the weeks ahead.
14: Really?
13: For developing nations, those costs are even more dire, especially due to fertilizer shortages that are increasing food insecurity. The Wall Street Journal estimates that Americans have cumulatively spent about $45 billion more on gasoline and diesel during the war with Iran than they did during the same period a year ago.
14: How nice for the oil companies.
13: While also paying higher prices for food and other goods.
14: How nice for the food companies.
13: The oil price shock is, as you say, great news for oil and gas investors. Economics professor Isabella Weber says, though, it is effectively wealth redistribution from the middle class to the wealthy, noting, quote, it's really the richest of the rich who benefit from this.
14: Again.
13: In other news, Mexico's president, Claudia Sheinbaum, announced a series of reforms to decrease Mexico's dependence on natural gas from the U.S., including hastening her nation's energy transition by expanding clean, renewable electricity capacity, including geothermal energy, and increasing domestic natural gas production as a feedstock for fertilizer. And finally, a new international agency analysis finds that electric vehicles now make up a quarter of all vehicle sales on the planet. Back in 2019, the very cautious IEA projected that EVs would only be about 5% of sales by 2026. Mm-hmm. The IEA now projects EVs will be a third of all vehicle sales by the end of this year.
14: Wow, I bet they're delighted in Detroit, huh?
13: Yeah.
14: For much more on all of those stories and the ones we couldn't get to today, check out our website at greennews.bradblog.com. We are off next week. We will see you thereafter. Until then, I'm Brad Friedman.
13: And I'm Desi Doyen.
14: And this has been your Green News Report.
18: We're low on heat, we're low on gas. And I'm so cold, I'm about to freeze myself. I got the crude all blue.
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0: This is the Tom Hartman Program.
1: Welcome back to the second hour of our program. Yesterday, the Minnesota... this is crazy. Yesterday, the Minnesota Republican Convention, the Republicans all got together in Minnesota, right? It was the day before yesterday. And it was in Duluth, Minnesota. And this is from the news report, right? I'll just read it straight up. The convention day began at 9 a.m. with a prayer from Father Richard Kunst of Duluth. A delegate then called for a moment of silence for Derek Chauvin, who was convicted of murdering George Floyd in 2020 and is in prison. State Representative Danny Nadeau, Republican of Rogers, led a 10-second moment of silence after taking an informal vote. Monday was the, today is the sixth anniversary of George Floyd's death. You get this? The Republicans in Minnesota, and this is where George Floyd was murdered, was in Minnesota. And the Republican Party gets together, the state party, and the first thing they do after saying a prayer is they take a vote and say, shall we have 10 seconds of silence for Derek Chauvin, for this murderous thug who called himself a cop for a brief moment of time and is now in prison for murder. The first thing they did, literally the first thing they did, was, you know, let's just send a prayer to our guy, Derek Chauvin, because he killed a black man. We need more of these cops who are willing to kill black men. Don't you know? I mean, this is like now the official position of the Minnesota Republican Party. How do these people live with themselves? How do their, you know, why are they not ostracized? How do their friends and family and neighbors, you know, even speak to them? This is so despicable. Every single Republican candidate in Minnesota should be asked about this. Every single one. Because this was the party, right? This is the whole bunch of them. This is your local mayor, your Republican mayors all over the state. This is your Republican candidates for every elected office, your Republican members of the House and Senate, your Republican, you know, I mean, your Republican dog catchers, if, you know, if there's any place where those races are partisan. Really? Derek Chauvin? Or is it Chauvin? I mean, this is the party of white supremacy. And if you don't think that that's true all across the board, it's not just Minnesota. At the same time that is going on, Greg Bovino, remember Gregory Bovino, this short little guy who likes to wear Hitler outfits, you know, the long black trench coats, and he's on his way, or he went, to a rally, to a meeting, a conference, a convention in Europe that was put together by a group of people who advocate pushing all people with brown skin out of Europe. Right? It's a neo-Nazi group. And on his way, before he leaves, he's the former U.S. Border Patrol commander. Before he leaves, he does a Hitler salute and, like, brags about it. And then he goes over to this place. The conference is the event's lead organizer founded an organization named for the mass expulsion of Muslims from the Iberian Peninsula, you know, part of Spain. The guy who organized this thing, the lead organizer for this conference that Greg Bovino went to and gave a speech at, says, and I quote, Weimar, you know, this is the we say Weimar, but in German it would be pronounced, W's are pronounced like V's. The Weimar Republic, which is, you know, what Germany was as Hitler came. It's what Hitler displaced with the Third Reich. As he replaced the Weimar Republic with fascism, with the Nazi fascist state. It's what Trump has tried to do right now here in the United States. Replace a democratic republic with an authoritarian fascist state. And this is what the lead organizer of this conference said. He said, Weimar conditions require Weimar solutions. Another attendee, a high-profile guy, Martin Sellner, is pushing the great replacement conspiracy theory, saying that wealthy Jews are paying people of color to come to Europe specifically to exterminate the white race. Another one is Lena Cotre, founder of what this reporter, Davis, described as, quote, a Swiss neo-Nazi group called Jung Tat. And here in the United States, I mean, can you imagine if, like, one of the senior officials, the senior official for Customs and Border Patrol under the Obama administration had gone, you know, if you just flip the metaphor completely upside down, you know, had gone off to someplace in Africa and called for the expulsion of white people from Africa. Can you imagine how the press would be dealing with that right now in the United States? There would be a meltdown from one end of this country to the other. It would be the lead story on the news every single day. And instead, this is like, well, it's on rawstory.com right now. But I mean, you know, it's like, it's obscure. Not that Raw Story is obscure, but I mean, the story itself is simply not being reported. We have become so used to Republicans and Donald Trump and Donald Trump aligned people making Nazi statements. You know, Elon Musk twice giving a Hitler salute. We have become so used to this that it's not even news anymore. It doesn't shock us anymore. It's like, well, yeah, of course they're Nazis. And they're not even, I mean, Bovino isn't like, oh, I'm sorry, I didn't mean to do a Nazi salute. And I went to this conference of racists and whatnot, but he's not walking back any of this stuff. He's proud of it. We have a white supremacist administration right now. Whiskey Pete has fired most of the black or female officers, senior officers in the military, or demoted them. The list for promotion to admiral came out about a week and a half ago, 2 weeks ago, of, you know, all the people who are whatever the rank is below admiral who are up for promotion.

0: Every single one of them was a white man. I mentioned in the previous hour that over the weekend, Louise and I went to see this new movie, Pressure, which is just absolutely brilliant. One of the best movies I've seen in years. And I strongly recommend you go out and watch it. And, you know, it's about Eisenhower and D-Day and the weather report. And the guy playing Eisenhower, he's a really good actor. As the whole bunch of them. I mean, it's just one of the best done movies I've seen in years. But I couldn't help thinking throughout the whole movie, you know, this was when we had Franklin Delano Roosevelt as president, and we had Dwight Eisenhower leading our military. And what do we have now? We've got Donald Trump and an alcoholic Fox News weekend host who is like pumped on steroids. And or at least appears to be. I mean, how far have we fallen? You know, what has happened to this country? Meanwhile, Trump is trying to build a wall around his own crimes. He's trying to make sure that his White House records, those that survive, can never be subpoenaed. And Joe Rogan on 60 Minutes, I'll tell you all about that in just a minute. Stay with us. It's 15 minutes past the hour.
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0: I'll be right back with more of the news of the day and your calls. Stay with us.

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1: What's one of your favorite memories?
2: Let's see. 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We saw the most beautiful corals. I remember thinking they were waving at us as they moved with the ocean. And then there were all these amazing fish. They kind of reminded me of tropical birds. They were so bright and colorful, just darting all over the place like birds in the sky. I'll never forget it. It completely changed the way I look at the ocean.
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Welcome back. So this is a wild story. Donald Trump is, actually, let me back up a little bit. When Trump left office in January of 2020, or January of 2021, he stole thousands, probably hundreds of thousands, maybe millions, who knows, but, you know, huge boxes and boxes and boxes of records from his administration, including things like, you know, top secret military plans, nuclear secrets, you know, the kind of stuff that China and Russia would just die to get. And he took it down to Mar-a-Lago and he stashed it in a bathroom that was open to the public. And then what did we find? It was going to Mar-a-Lago? A Russian spies and Chinese spies were paying the $250,000 or whatever it was back then, entrance fee to hang out at Mar-a-Lago and rent a room and walk around and visit the bathroom where conveniently there was a copy machine. It's almost as if he set this up. Like Putin called him up and said, "Hey, Don, take all this stuff with you and put a copy machine next to it and just leave it there for a few months." But Trump, when he was asked about it, he said what he wanted to do with it was sell it, because Trump is motivated by money more than anything else in the world. You know, money, money, money. He's said, "I'm greedy, greedy, greedy." And there was a precedent for that. When Richard Nixon left the White House, he took many of his presidential papers, and he sold them for $15 million, which when Trump learned that, he was like, "Holy crap, I can monetize being president." Well, he got busted for that, because after Nixon did that in 73, after Nixon did that in 76, or maybe it was 78, it was 78, Congress passed the Presidential Records Act of 1978. Which says that anything that happens in the White House belongs to we the people. It's the property of the government, not the guy who happens to be in the White House. And this way we can have a continuous historical record. And by the way, this is largely how it's always been. So, although

destroying documents left and right in his first term, probably mostly things having to do with his long-term relationship with and love affair with Vladimir Putin. But, you know, who knows? It could have been Stormy Daniels, too. But apparently, he's preparing to do it again. He's saying, I can destroy anything I want. And God only knows what he's already destroyed in the first 18 months here. He's saying, I can destroy anything I want, and I'm going to take all this stuff with me and sell it. Or, I don't know. I mean, how much do you think Putin would pay for all of our nuclear secrets? A billion? $5 billion? $10 billion? I mean, Putin's one of the richest men on the planet. $30 billion, he wouldn't even notice. Trump's only made $5 or $6 billion in the first 18 months of his presidency. I mean, he and his sons are running, you know, what is clearly one of the biggest grifts going on in America, period. You've got Don and Eric investing in companies that suddenly get multi-million and billion-dollar contracts to the federal government. And we've got it on the record that the White House reached out to the Defense Department and said, here, loan this company $600 million that Don Jr. just invested in, that takes his little investment of a couple hundred million up to $2 billion, the net worth of the company. And that was a one-day story. I mean, you know, Joe Biden's son, Hunter Biden, earned $1 million a year sitting on the board of Burisma, this you know, energy company out of Ukraine, which was pretty bad. But, you know, $5 million? These guys have made $5 billion, 1,000 times more. And they're continuing these grifts. And now Trump is saying, and by the way, you can't stop me. And by the way, you're not going to keep any, we're not going to keep any records of it. And, you know, he fired the chief archivist, the person responsible for keeping all the presidential records, fired her and replaced her with Marco Rubio. And Marco Rubio, of course, has turned into, sir, yes, sir, what may I do for you, sir? May I wear shoes that are three sizes too large for you, sir? I mean, it's tragic. And then Marco Rubio delegated all this to a 33-year-old former executive with the Nixon Foundation. Right. Trump is trying to finish what Nixon started. And if that, I mean, this is like elevating weird to an art form. I don't know how else to describe it. It's incredible. 26 minutes past the hour. We'll be back with your calls on the other side of the break. Stay tuned. It's the Tom Hartmann Program. Talk media for the rest of us.

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1: Speaking the truth, the ghouls in the Trump administration would really rather you didn't know all about. I'll be right back with you.

You don't have to be religious to believe in the golden rule. 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

0: 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Welcome back. Picking up your calls here. Michael in Bronx, New York. Hey, Michael, what's on your mind today?
1: Hey, Tom, good buddy. You might remember last week I started off with a list of proofs of the center in, in Newark, New Jersey, where the...
0: Yeah, Delaney Hall.
1: Yep, exactly. And DHS is saying that, oh, they're being well cared for, which I say is hogwash. I gave number one about the dehumanizing of the individuals. Number two is that, you know, these Republicans are on record saying that no illegal alien is entitled to any benefits or medical assistance as Americans are. They are
0: who
1: on
0: said
1: record
0: that?
1: Saying that. You remember that, right?
0: I don't. I don't remember any Republicans saying that.
1: They would say, and bashing the undocumented immigrants. They're right. Saying they're not entitled to the same...
0: Oh, they're not entitled to access to our system. I thought you meant while they're being detained.
1: No, in general.
0: Yeah.
1: I'm talking in general.
0: Yeah, no, I get
1: so
0: that, yeah.
1: Well,
0: and in fact, they're not. I mean, you know, if you're not here legally and you don't have a Social Security number, you can't access Medicaid or Medicare. You can't access
1: right.
0: Social Security. You can't get food stamps. I mean, they're locked out of most of our federal and state programs.
1: And here's the third part of all this. You Republicans have been beating the crap out of us fellow Americans for voicing opposition to your dehumanization and your cruelty. So how in the world do you expect the people to believe that you're treating these immigrants with far more dignity when you don't give us the same respect.
0: Yeah.
1: And lo and behold, you heard what happened over the weekend, Tom?
0: Yeah.
1: Of the riots, of
0: yeah.
1: the vandalism,
0: yeah.
1: and the fires going on. And who happens to be on the scene?
0: The Proud Boys.
1: The Proud Boys.
0: And that's the thing that amazes me, Michael, is that I didn't see a single person reporting this on the network news, on CNN or MSNBC that I watched over the weekend. I only read it online. Mark Wayne Mullen said there's going to be a surprise this weekend. It's going to shock them. And he was talking about what they're going to do at Delaney Hall in Newark. And sure enough, about 8 or 10 hours or the day after he said that, the Proud Boys showed up at Delaney Hall. And guess what? They started a riot.
1: They're saying, oh, we're here to assist and support the ICE people. Yeah, right.
0: Yeah.
1: And I have no doubt that Trump sent them there because Trump is also on record of telling the Proud Boys and Oath Keepers,
0: yeah, stand back. Yeah. No, and this is why he wants to have his slush fund so he can pay his army. He's trying to create a national militia just like Hitler did with the SA. With the brown shirts.
1: And now, And now you know why I'm so passionate and raising awareness so people would learn, people will hear it, and then take it to the polls. Because if it's not mentioned, I feel that's how we lose, because people don't get the full information. Yeah. And now you know why I get so mad at stuff like
0: and
1: that.
0: It's, and here's what's even crazier, Michael. The Constitution is explicit. Nobody can be arrested without a warrant signed by a judge. The vast majority, probably well over 95% of the people in these detention facilities were not arrested as a result of a warrant signed by a judge, number one. So they're illegal arrests. And number two, the Constitution is quite clear, and this goes back to June 15th, 1215, on the plane at Runnymede in England when King John was forced to sign the Magna Carta, that no person shall be imprisoned without judicial process. And these people are being held in prison with no judicial process. No judge has overseen what they're doing, and or what most of them are doing. And this is just so wrong. It's a setup for a totalitarian police state. And I fear that that's why they're building these centers. I realized, a decade ago when Obama was president, that, all the Republicans were hysterical. Oh, my God, Glenn Beck, they're building FEMA camps and they're going to put conservatives in them. Well, I think that they're building detention centers for ICE with an eye to putting people like you and me in them when the day comes. And I'm very concerned about it. Michael, thank you. Well said. Aram in Dallas, Texas. Hey, Aram, what's up?
2: Hi, Tom. I got three items. I don't know if I get time to talk about them, so I'm going to go with the more important one. And
0: thank you.
2: Out of
0: respect for the people waiting in behind you, let's just stick to a single topic.
2: Anytime. Thank you. Anyhow, I have to give some background. You recall when Trump was running first term, Melania was on media talking about the birth terror stuff and saying the American people want to see it and so on and so forth. Melania has refused to publish her citizenship application. That's in the INS form world. It's called it's called Form N-400. Uh-huh. Now, when she came here in the late 1990s, she came here on a student, on a tourist visa, B-1, B-2 visa, and we know she worked. She has acknowledged that.
0: Yeah.
2: So right there, that nullifies her tourist visa because you cannot work on tourist visa.
0: Correct.
2: And somehow she got a social security number too. That's another no-no. We have to figure out how she did that.
0: Right.
2: Then she converted from B-1, B-2 to this so-called Einstein visa. That's another issue.
0: Yeah.
2: But on her application, I want to see on her naturalization application, if she acknowledged that she had violated her terms of visa. If she has not, then she had lied on her application.
0: And she should be denaturalized.
2: Denaturalized as well as deported. So I would like to have a movement similar to the birth error. We can call it whatever you want, N-400 errors or whatever, to get people to get her to publish her application. Because this is exactly what they did to us, we can kind of return, and we have a grounds. So that's one item. The other, a couple of other items. Hamas was funded by many countries. We have acknowledgement from many newspapers in Israel that Bibi...
0: Hamas was principally funded by Netanyahu himself.
2: Exactly.
0: Aram, I am going to move along now because you had your one topic. Okay, good talking to you. Charles in Miami. Hey, Charles, what's up?
3: Hey, how you doing today, Tom?
0: Fine. What's up?
3: Okay, the reason why I'm calling is because, first of all, this isn't any state of genius. We're in trouble right now. We have no clue of what's going on. And, I'll tell you, the media is also...
0: Yeah, Charles, I'm having a hard time understanding you. Your voice is really distorted. We're in right now?
3: I said we're in trouble now.
0: Oh, in trouble.
3: I say that we don't have a plan.
0: Mm-hmm.
3: We don't have a plan at all. And the media is stringing us along the last 13 weeks. They've been saying, we're almost close to a deal. We're not even close to a deal. In fact, we're in a whole heap of trouble. And this is supposed to be some sort of stable genius. This isn't a genius. This is America's biggest dummy.
0: Yeah.
3: What happened is when he went to China, he got instructions from China. So, I just heard somebody say, I wonder why he don't listen to his generals or no. And I believe every night when he's up tweeting, what is it, about 10 o'clock in Russia, 3 o'clock here, Eastern time, it's like 10 o'clock, I believe, in Kiev. you know. So I mean, in that area, so he's getting instructions, and I'm sorry, it's like 10 o'clock in the morning.
4: Yeah.
3: In Kiev, I believe.
0: Well, I don't think Russia's writing his tweets for him, but it wouldn't surprise me if Russian trolls are putting these memes on Truth Social that Trump keeps retweeting, essentially. Wouldn't surprise me at all if Truth Social is heavily populated by Russian trolls. I mean, that's what they do.
3: But would we be surprised if he's communicating with the with Russia or communicating with Xi late? I mean, you know, early morning, 3 o'clock Eastern time, or, you know, and midday, I guess, around, you know, in any of those countries. Yeah. That's my whole thing, you know. And second of all, I have one more request. I've never heard it from you, and I hope I can hear from you in the future. If you can just lay out what happened when Reagan took over and he got all the Democrats. I mean, because he didn't do all of this by himself. But I remember from the 80s how he used to call in those conservative Democrats, and they would just all of a sudden switch and vote with the Republicans.
4: Yeah.
3: I mean, there's got to be some
0: What happened back then, Charles, was we had had a decade, actually ended up with 2 decades, really, the 70s and the 80s, of horrible inflation. It was the result of 2 Arab oil embargoes against the United States in the 70s. And then, Reagan, I'm not sure which year it was, but Reagan also oversaw the biggest stock market drop since the Great Depression, since Black Tuesday of 1929, October of 1929. And so there was a concern that maybe the New Deal had gone too far or it had run its course. And Thatcher had been prime minister in England for 2 years when Reagan came into office. And during those 2 years, she'd made a lot of changes in England that were widely applauded by conservatives in the United States and by the American news media as well, including busting the coal miners union. And so there was a lot of public opinion about, well, let's give this guy a chance. Let's try this out, this whole Reaganomics thing. You know, maybe his trickle-down stuff, maybe the Laffer curve, maybe there's something to it. And we've had this for 45 years now. We've had this experiment running, and it has completely and utterly failed. But I think that that's why so many people, I mean, I was out there in 1980 calling him Ronnie Ray Gunn and predicting disaster, but, nobody was listening to me then. Charles, thank you for the call. We'll be right back.
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0: It's the place where we dare to ask, is Walmart a person? And we dare to

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2: "To discover brilliant, innovative, creative, and original thinking is one of life's rare privileges. To discover that such a thinker has focused on the most critical of all issues facing our species is encouraging. Because The Last Hours of Ancient Sunlight is a seminal work offering a viewpoint original yet ancient, I see our situation today in a new light. And because of the scope and depth of this work, I find it inspiring as well as disturbing. I rather exhausted superlative in praise of Tom Hartman's book, The Prophet's Way, which I rightly called the most important book I've ever read. But now I find the sequel calling for equal praise, since the issue here addresses the whole of our species, and indeed all species."
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0: 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Welcome back. Picking up your calls here. Elizabeth in Falmouth, Maine. Hey, Elizabeth, what's on your mind today?
1: Yeah, Tom. I'm sort of perplexed at how we can have a president with 64 indictments, and then we look to Graham, who this stuff trickles down about him. It's all over the writing, and Wall Street Journal and New York Times yesterday posted, right, or over the weekend posted big things about Plattner. And I think what I really want to say is that it's kind of the difference between our parties, because we don't hear very much of anybody talking about where Trump is now.
0: Yeah, Republicans Graham, elected an adjudicated rapist to the White House.
1: I know. And now we have like everyone going, oh, my God, he had an infidelity on the phone.
0: Yeah.
1: And I'm thinking, isn't that, that's a family issue. That's not a news issue.
0: I agree. Unless more comes out and we find that he was using power over, you know, if he was doing it with employees.
1: Right.
0: I mean, there could be mitigating circumstances, and I'm not saying, you know, Graham Plattner come hell or high water, but so far I'm still with him. And, you know, let's just see how this shakes out.
1: I'm sorry, I agree with you. And also, early voting has started here, and we voted over 2 weeks ago and voted for him. And I'm pretty certain he's going to make it through the primaries. And then I just think things are going to get ugly because Susan Collins is a horrible, horrible candidate. Yeah. But they will prop her up like they're propping up Trump right now. And I don't know.
0: Did you see what they did with Thomas Massie? You know, they came in with millions of $35 million they brought into that. And they used AI, and they created AI images of Thomas Massie having sex with Alexandria Ocasio-Cortez and Ilhan Omar, you know, a Hispanic woman and a black woman. And they pushed those things out over social media to targeted voters in Tennessee or Kentucky, I guess it is. And I mean, it's insane. Millions of dollars in AI generated lies, and it wiped him out. It knocked him out of the primary. So, get
1: terrible.
0: Ready. This election is going to be hell on wheels.
1: It is. I thank you so much for your time.
0: Yeah, thank you.
1: We learned so much from you, Tom, and appreciate all of it.
0: Well, thank you. It's great to hear from a Mainer, from a person in Maine. About
1: thanks
0: this.
1: Much.
0: Thank you very much.
1: Thanks.
0: Yep. John in Minneapolis. Hey, John, what's on your mind today?
2: Yeah, just real quickly, I was wondering what your take is on all of these people that ICE is going after, how that is impacting the economy. Because from what I understand, they pay into Social Security, they pay property taxes, they also can pay federal taxes, but they get none of the benefits of
0: correct.
2: That. And this is a, you know, yeah, and people think that wrongly that they get Social Security, that they're getting Medicaid. They get nothing, really, but they pay into it. And in Minneapolis, they estimate that ICE costs this city $300 million. Now, they're not paying any reparations to us.
0: Right. Yeah.
2: It just really pisses me off, the whole thing. And Bovino, it's interesting, I looked him up on Wikipedia. Apparently, he's Italian from Calabria, And, you know, at one point, Southern Europeans, Eastern Europeans, and Middle Easterners, you know, were not welcome in this country.
3: Mm-hmm.
2: I'm half Italian, and I remember my relatives talking about how difficult it was to immigrate.
3: Oh, Leo DiCaprio made a movie about that, The Gangs of New York?
2: Yep.
3: About the Italians and the Irish?
2: It's just, yeah, and that's where I'm from, is mm-hmm. from New York originally, but yeah. So, you know, and the very last thing is, your father, I think, fought in World War II. My father did, and my father-in-law, against fascism. Yeah. And people have no idea when they say, oh, we're going to go after, you know, the anti-fascists. That's what we're supposed to be. And ICE is, they are fascists.
3: I agree.
2: Fascists through and through. And I'm sick of them.
3: I agree.
2: I'll tell you, I saw somebody get picked up right in front of me. Whoa. You know, for no reason at all, they have to do this performative thing.
3: Yeah.
2: But they did that.
3: I've got to run, but check out the movie Pressure. It's brilliant. John, thank you for the call. We'll be back on the other side of the break. Is Joe Rogan really going to join 60 Minutes and Trump gutting FEMA right before the storm season? Stay tuned.
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8: And I'm Desi Doyen.
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11: That supply shock tied to the Strait of Hormuz is hitting fertilizer markets as well.
12: Fertilizer's going up. You understand how bad it is when the price of shit is rising?
10: This is your Green News Report.
12: I wish I knew about this morning when I flushed a whole retirement account down the toilet.
10: Okay, Desi Doyen,
13: Flushing that aside for the moment, this just in from Washington Post. Russian President Vladimir Putin failed once again to persuade Chinese leader Xi Jinping to sign off on a major new gas pipeline. Even China doesn't want to have anything to do with Russia, even in the middle of an energy crisis. Good news. What do you have for us today?
8: Well, first, wildfire season is off to a harrowing start in the western United States. Across Southern California, fire crews are battling multiple wildfires fueled by high winds, high temperatures, and bone-dry brush. The Sandy Fire in Simi Valley near Los Angeles has forced evacuations for more than 44,000 residents. A wildfire in the pristine wilderness of Channel Islands National Park is threatening endangered species found nowhere else on Earth. In New Mexico, the Seven Cabins fire in the National Forest north of Ruidoso tripled in size in one day and has burned now more than 35 square miles in less than a week. That fire is yet another climate change-fueled gut punch for Ruidoso, which has been hit with multiple cycles of wildfires, storms, and floods in recent years. In Denver, Colorado, officials are taking note. A record hot and dry winter has raised the risk of large urban fires, prompting city officials to draft their first ever wildfire mass evacuation plan.
13: And it's only May.
8: In Donald Trump's war on Iran, oil industry experts are sounding increasingly alarmed over the oil and gas supply shock tied to the Strait of Hormuz. They warn that countries, particularly in Asia, are rapidly depleting their strategic oil and gas reserves. They say the closure of the strait could last much longer and be far more devastating than is currently reflected in global oil market prices.
13: Oh, now they're noticing, eh?
8: Here's former U.S. diplomat Amos Hochstein on CNBC.
14: We're going towards a cliff on oil and oil products by the end of this month.
8: Experts say the U.S. is not likely to deplete its own supplies of oil and gas, but they project U.S. retail gasoline prices could hit an average of $6 or $7 a gallon in the weeks ahead.
13: Really?
8: For developing nations, those costs are even more dire, especially due to fertilizer shortages that are increasing food insecurity. The Wall Street Journal estimates that Americans have cumulatively spent about $45 billion more on gasoline and diesel during the war with Iran than they did during the same period a year ago.
13: How nice for the oil companies.
8: While also paying higher prices for food and other goods.
13: How nice for the food companies.
8: The oil price shock is, as you say, great news for oil and gas investors. Economics professor Isabella Weber says, though, it is effectively wealth redistribution from the middle class to the wealthy, noting, quote, it's really the richest of the rich who benefit from this.
13: Again.
8: In other news, Mexico's president, Claudia Sheinbaum, announced a series of reforms to decrease Mexico's dependence on natural gas from the U.S., including hastening her nation's energy transition by expanding clean renewable electricity capacity, including geothermal energy, and increasing domestic natural gas production as a feedstock for fertilizer. And finally, a new international agency analysis finds that electric vehicles now make up a quarter of all vehicle sales on the planet. Back in 2019, the very cautious IEA projected that EVs would only be about 5% of sales by 2026. The IEA now projects EVs will be a third of all vehicle sales by the end of this year.
13: Wow, I bet they're delighted in Detroit, huh?
8: Yeah.
13: For much more on all of those stories and the ones we couldn't get to today, check out our website at greennews.bradblog.com. We are off next week. We will see you thereafter. Until then, I'm Brad Friedman.
8: And I'm Desi Doyen.
13: And this has been your Green News Report.
15: We're low on heat and on, we're low on gas. And I'm so cold, I'm about to freeze myself. I got the crude all blue.
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1: Welcome to the third hour of our program. So when the Nepo baby billionaire, David Ellison, bought the company that owns CBS and installed, a right-wing blogger with a, I guess she was kind of famous. She started a big Substack newsletter that was generating over $1 million a year in revenue. Barry Weiss. So, you know, I guess she had some chops, but basically as a right-wing blogger, you know, and put her in charge, and she had no experience at all in broadcast television or television news, and put her in charge of CBS News. And, you know, it's not going well. And she has taken a meat axe to 60 Minutes, which is the CBS kind of flagship product. CBS's 60 Minutes has the largest audience every week, or at least has for years, of literally any other program on television on any network at any time. Right now, that's like 10 million viewers a week, as I recall. The numbers across television, broadcast television, are down because now it's competing with streaming services and with cable. But she's just destroyed this institution. And in fact, over on Drudge right now, one of the headlines is that, you know, there was another eruption in an editorial meeting where one of the staffers went off on how she's destroying 60 Minutes. And so now, what are they going to do? They're talking about replacing 60 Minutes with, or adding to 60 Minutes to replace Anderson Cooper, who said, "I'm out of here. This is crazy." Joe Rogan, the guy who helped get Donald Trump elected president. Joe Rogan, the comedian and sports guy with no television broadcast or news experience either. And it's just like, this is what happens when you have absolutely unqualified Nepo baby billionaires buying up media properties and trying to program them to conform to ideology and to suck up to a president who has the power to hurt them. I mean, I frankly think that most of the blame for this goes to Donald Trump for encouraging all this and for having, and to, Brendan Carr, this bozo who runs the FCC, for encouraging billionaires to buy network properties. Now they're looking at CNN, right? That one's been held up a little bit, but it looks like it's probably going to go through. And TikTok and HBO. And these are the properties right now that the Ellison, David Ellison, this young man who inherited $1 billion from his father, or billions. TikTok, CBS, CNN, HBO, Discovery Channel, BET, Cartoon Network, Comedy Central, DC Studios, Fandango, Miramax, MTV, Nickelodeon, Paramount, Pluto TV, Showtime, TBS, The CW, TNT, Warner Brothers, and more. That's a quote from Bernie Sanders, by the way. So, you know, on the one hand, it just seems to me like this is destroying an American institution. On the other hand, Joe Rogan has 11 million people who subscribe to his podcast, which is the biggest in the country. It's huge. And if he can bring that audience to CBS, it may well be a profitable move. What it's going to do for the quality of the broadcasting and the programming is a whole other question. But, you know, I'm not reflexively attacking or laughing at Joe Rogan. I take Joe Rogan very seriously. And he can be a very thoughtful guy. He's no dummy. And he has been backing away from Trump tentatively, you know, very carefully. So, anyhow, just thought you'd want to know. Keep an eye on that one. Meanwhile, FEMA is in deep trouble. Now, destroying FEMA was, I believe, part of Project 2025. Destroying FEMA has been a longtime ambition of the right-wing billionaires who don't want to pay any taxes. Because FEMA is a very expensive operation. I mean, it's hundreds of billions of dollars in disaster aid. And Trump came out, you know, last year and said FEMA should, you know, we should do away with FEMA. And, or he didn't say do away with it, but He said, you know, the states should step up and pick up most of these costs. And the problem is most states just can't. I mean, you get a disaster like the wildfires in California. California's probably better suited to do it because they have such a large budget. But, you know, or the hurricanes in Mississippi and Alabama and South Carolina. I mean, these very, very destructive events are just larger than a single state can deal with. And that's the whole point of federalism, is that we're all in this together. We, all of these states, we're all in this together. But when Trump put Kristi Noem in charge of FEMA for the, 13 months or thereabout that she ran it, she put into place this rule that no expenditure over $100,000 could go out without her signature, which just froze a lot of things. In fact, Vice President J.D. Vance said that probably her inability to make FEMA work correctly is what led to her firing. I doubt that. I think it's that she was upstaging Donald Trump with pictures, you know, doing these this multi-million-dollar ad campaign of her riding on a horse near Mount Rushmore. But FEMA was sitting on more than $15 billion in unspent funds at the end of last year. And yeah, she ran it for 13 months. She and her lover, Corey Lewandowski, and they waged war on FEMA. They throttled operations. They stalled payments. They drove out most of the senior leadership. There was roughly a 20% cut in the FEMA workforce. And now we've got a plumber who's the Homeland Secretary, Security Secretary, who has kind of taken over FEMA. And he's Mark Wayne Mullen. I'm sure he's a very good plumber, right? I mean, you know, if my toilet wasn't working, I'd call Mark Wayne Mullen in a heartbeat. I mean, the guy spent his life as a plumber. He owned a little plumbing company. God bless him, as a plumber. But now he's in charge of all the security for the United States. He has no background in policing. He has no background in certainly in emergency management. But apparently he is, quote, working frantically to reverse many of the budget cuts and bureaucratic red tape, trying to undo the damage that Kristi Noem did. And I'm just waiting, because Kristi Noem didn't do that stuff because she herself, or I don't believe that she did those things because she herself just hated FEMA. I think she was dancing to the tune of the right-wing billionaires who don't want to pay the damn taxes. And they're trying to cut government down to size. So, in May of last year, CNN reported that there was an internal review. Now, this was leaked. It's not official. At FEMA, that found that they were, quote, not ready for hurricane season, which, Sean tells me, begins today. Incredible. And then this is the last paragraph of this story on Alternet by Matthew Rosa. He writes, last year it was reported that Noem vowed to, quote, eliminate FEMA, with Trump laying off hundreds of staff who focused on resilience and preparedness. This was reportedly motivated in large part by the administration's determination to downplay the effects of man-made climate change. Now, let that sink in. Oh, yeah, if we just don't rebuild people's homes, if we don't provide them with emergency housing, if we don't get them food and water during a crisis, then we can pretend that these disasters are not caused by global warming. So Trump takes $1 billion from the fossil fuel industry, and this is what we get. The president also signed an executive order requiring state and local governments to quote, play a more active and significant role in national resilience and preparedness, and ordered agencies to streamline their efforts to address disasters. Again, because right-wing billionaires don't want to pay their damn taxes. This is what we're looking at here as hurricane season kicks up. Incredible stuff. So that's my news for the day. What's on your mind today? I'll pick up your calls on the other side of the break. It's the Tom Hartman Program, defending America from the right-wing weapons of mass deception. I'll be right back with you.
0: This is the Tom Hartman Program.
1: Talk media for the sane among us. Yes, we are still here. We are still sane, and we are going to take over.

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6: Trump walks in like the
5: Welcome back. 21 minutes past the hour. So what's on your mind today? Renee in Sheridan, Oregon. Hey, Renee, what's up?
7: Hey, thanks for taking my call, and I love what you do. But I just wanted to make a comment on somebody that called in and criticizing Graham Plattner for some stupid thing he did when he was young, and when we're all so stupid when we're young. I mean, and not only that, as those without sin cast the first stone. But I just wanted to say also that I was down at the Democratic, the monthly meeting for our county the other day, and somebody called in to ask about how we're going to respond to the Harris-Waltz evaluation post-mortem thing, you know, why Trump won, come on. And I just spoke up, and I says, you know, he won because there was a black woman running against him, and there was a white woman running against him before. Come on, move on, go forward, let's, you know, get around our Democratic candidates and lock arms around them like the Republicans do and get these people elected. And so, you know, I just want to say that, you know, you have that chance of going down there and making an influence on the Democratic Party in your local county, and go out and do it, because they need to hear our voices.
5: Yeah, agreed.
7: So,
5: agreed. Absolutely,
7: that's
5: Jan.
7: That's my thing I wanted to call in for.
5: Yeah.
7: It's just, we're losing our country, I said. We're losing our country. How can you just sit there and criticize the Democratic candidates that are running?
5: Yeah. So anyway. And after we put an adjudicated rapist in the White House.
7: Yes.
5: I mean, let's put things in perspective here. And by the way, he's not the only one. I mean, you know, there's just, you know, it's like every day or every week anyway, there's a new scandal involving some Republican somewhere in the country who's, you know, been up to no good sexually. So anyway, Renee, thank you very much. Spot on. I you reflect my perspective on this. Jan in Denver. Hey, Jan, what's on your mind today?
8: Well, I've been ruminating, as it were, over Trump playing the victim over his tax returns and trying to get a slush fund and everything. And yet we had

0: An interesting twist on this whole story. There are a number of people who were American citizens who were arrested, beaten, harassed. One of them was shot. In fact, one of them was shot like five times by ICE, who are now saying, right. Oh, there's a fund to you know, for people who have been injured by the federal government. Sign me up.
1: Yeah.
0: That's going to be interesting.
1: Let's do one for the IRS.
0: Yeah, there you go. There you go. Jan, thank you. Well said. Good talking to you. I appreciate
1: it. Yes, thank you.
0: Uh-huh. Donna in Groveland, California. Hey, Donna, what's up?
2: How are you, Tom?
0: Thank you.
2: I was calling. You were discussing FEMA earlier, and one day I was sitting downtown on a bench and watching traffic, and a large fire truck came by, and I read on the side that it was had been funded by FEMA. So FEMA was helping rural communities, you know, get these really enormously expensive vehicles to fight fires.
0: Yeah.
2: Well, that's all gone now. So everybody's all upset that their property taxes are now being raised because of that, because we need a new fire engine and we don't have FEMA help anymore. So everybody's property taxes are going up. And I think most Americans don't realize how fundamental FEMA was in our everyday lives in many ways.
0: Yeah.
2: Anyway, I just wanted to say that, and thank you for all you do, Tom.
0: Well, thank you, Donna. And yeah, it's just all so that we can cut the taxes on the billionaires and the corporations. It's so,
2: that's right.
0: It's so effing obscene. Donna, forgive
2: it
0: my language. Thank you for
2: we
0: the
2: almost,
0: call.
2: We fall short of horrible words.
0: Yes, yes, amen. Thank you very kindly.
2: Thank you so much.
0: Yeah,
2: take care.
0: I see that I only have, 30 seconds left here, Sean? So let me just riff on that for a second. It is astonishing to me, how many government functions. I mean, Trump has laid off about 200,000 government workers. This is what DOGE did. The majority of them black, or a large cohort of them black. Specifically, let's get rid of the black people in government. They're firing black people and women from the military and refusing to give black people and women promotions. It's all about white men. And the media will not call this what it is. This is a bunch of greedy white billionaires and corporations, giant corporations run by greedy white men who are enacting a male white supremacist doctrine here.
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1: Mine inspector determined the miners had been killed instantly. The mine had just opened the year before and produced 40 railroad cars of coal a day. But the mine was also owned by the Red Jacket Coal Company. In Mingo County, West Virginia, years earlier, Red Jacket had been a key player in keeping the UMWA out, making its employees sign yellow dog contracts and winning injunctions against union organizing. As a member of the Williamson Coal Operators Association, Red Jacket contributed to the hostile anti union environment that created the conditions for the Matewan Massacre and the Battle of Blair Mountain in the early 20s. They called in Baldwin Phelps detectives to start evicting Matewan strikers from company housing. In the aftermath of the 1938 explosion, new mine safety regulations were demanded. The inspectors were finally given the legal right to conduct inspections over the protest of mine owners in 1941. However, there was no power to enforce the new regulation. The Phipps family commemorated the disaster in its 1965 song, Red Jacket.

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0: Or seen on that sad Friday night.
2: A $31,000 medical bill, a four-week delay for a critical test. 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
3: I had a set of specialized diagnostic tests at a cancer center in Seattle. 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
3: it was a total shock. 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The experience made something very clear. Billing operates in a different system than care, and patients are largely outside that system.
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0: 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Welcome back. 34 minutes past the hour. Picking up your calls here. What's on your mind today? Alan in Seattle. Hey, Alan, what's up?
1: Hey, good morning, Tom. My issue is the new arms race in Europe. And, you know, because of Trump's feckless leadership, you know, he's forced NATO to, you know, increase their military spending, which they are doing because he has basically unleashed Putin.
0: Yep.
1: He's just let him run ragged. And, you know, we're fighting the wrong war. Fighting the wrong wars, plural. I mean, we've surrendered to the military-industrial complex, to the fossil fuel industry. We should be fighting against the climate crisis, against poverty, against racism, against anti-intellectualism. These are just, you know, we've given up our moral leadership in the world. Nobody respects us anymore.
0: Yeah, sadly, it's Louise and I. When we take our vacations, we often travel overseas, and we have several times in the last 2 years. And it's just shocking to me the comments that I hear from Europeans in particular, and Australians, about the United States. That mostly they're sad. You know, they look at us with pity, frankly. You know, how did you Americans ever do that? Is white supremacy that important to you? It's pathetic. Well said, Alan.
1: Yeah.
0: Well said. Thank you very much. Kathy in Lansing, Michigan. Hey, Kathy, how's my hometown?
2: Hey, I saw something on PBS. It was either on Nova or Nature, and it was a show about super floods.
0: Super floods?
2: And the first one, super floods, was the title of it, on either Nova or Nature. I'm dyslexic. They're both two syllables and start with an N.
0: It's okay.
2: I can't keep them straight. The first one that they highlighted, you have the ground saturated, you have mountains, and then you have what's left over from the hurricane. Yeah, Asheville, North Carolina.
0: Mm-hmm.
2: And then a few weeks later, in southern Spain, they had warm air coming in from the Mediterranean. It already had the ground saturated. The same thing happened. You know, hills bring on the rains, flood. And, yeah, it hit places there, but it was, like, in the vicinity of Valencia, Spain.
0: Mm-hmm.
2: And then the third one was in southern Texas last July 4th. And the ground was saturated. And then, hill country, leftover rain, and leftover hurricane, and dropped a whole bunch of rain. And that's what became of what happened in the Texas Hills last year when it flooded Camp Mystic in that area.
0: Mm-hmm.
2: But it was a very nice, concise show, and it showed how all of these things happened all in a row.
0: Say that again? I missed your last sentence.
2: All in a row.
0: Yeah. Yeah, we're looking at climate change here. I mean, you know, it's global warming, and it's whipping up the atmosphere. Temperature is energy, and as the temperature goes up, the energy in the atmosphere goes up, and as the energy in the atmosphere goes up, the upper air can hold more moisture, and so you
2: exactly.
0: get heavier downpours, which is what we call floods. I mean, it's pretty straightforward.
2: By the way, one more thing.
0: Mm-hmm.
2: One more quick thing. Michigan State is now looking for its seventh president, regular or interim, since 2018. I just thought you'd like
0: really?
2: To know
0: why
2: what
0: is that?
2: Happens there.
0: What's going on there?
2: The board and the president fights and the president leaves. They said they were going to double his salary from $1 million to $2 million. And 2 days later, he kicks off to be the president at Clemson for $1.2 million. That's how much he hates the board.
0: Wow.
2: This guy. And this has happened over and over and over. This all started back, you know, when they started changing presidents.
0: Yeah.
2: You know, and the at the end of Larry Nassar thing.
0: I mean, it's been literally 50 years since I was paying any attention to the politics of Michigan State University, but that's fascinating.
2: I just wanted to let you know because it's whack now.
0: Yeah, yeah, amazing. Kathy, thank you. Thank you. Melvin in San Antonio, Texas. Hey, Melvin, what's on your mind today? Melvin, watching us on YouTube in San Antonio? Going once? Going twice? Call us back, Melvin. Liam in Seattle. Hey, Liam, what's on your mind today?
3: Oh, not much. Basically, I think that the Democrats have been getting health care wrong. Of course, we need to help the downtrodden, but more so, we need to see universal health care as an opportunity to enable the average person with entrepreneurial ideas to leave the crappy job they hate and take the risk of starting new innovative businesses. And
0: that's one of the biggest upsides of a national health care program. One of the reasons, there have been multiple surveys on this. There's almost an entire chapter in my book on health care, The Hidden History of American Healthcare, devoted to this. Multiple surveys showing that a lot of people who would love to be entrepreneurs, who would love to start their own business, have great ideas, and maybe even have a little bit of financing, are scared to do it because they can't afford to be without health insurance, and they don't have the money right now to provide for their own health insurance.
3: And you know what else? It would simplify the hiring and firing and changing the hours that people work.
0: Yeah.
3: If businesses didn't have to fuss with the thing. And I think the solution to the pathway there might be to simply ban companies from providing health insurance with pre-tax dollars. And maybe ban health insurance companies from offering.
0: Eliminate the tax deductibility of health insurance. Yeah, that would be a minor nuclear explosion in our economy.
3: Well, I think what you do is for companies to offer it with pre-tax dollars. So that companies can offer the insurance, you know.
0: Well, that's the law right now. Only companies can do that. If you buy health insurance yourself, you don't get a tax deduction for it. But if your company does,
3: exactly.
0: They do. So and that goes back to at the end of World War II.
3: I've got one other minor point, which is that I think that local, at a community level, we really should be pushing for community-owned or community-managed business space where people can, you know, that basically can be incubator spaces and just places so that when you go to buy a coffee or get your hair cut, you're not, you know, a good chunk of your money is not going to some real estate investor / speculator.
0: Well, there's a lot we can do to encourage entrepreneurialism. I mean, this was one of the planks of Kamala Harris's platform, was she wanted to help out entrepreneurs and first-time home buyers. So, yeah, I'm with you, Liam. Speaking as somebody who has started 7 businesses in my life, or maybe 8, 4 or 5 of which were pretty successful, and 2 of which went down in flames, I can tell you, you know, it can be a lonely thing. It can be very, very rewarding. But, I never had, fortunately, I started my businesses back before, healthcare got so heavily privatized. I mean, when we started in Michigan, we were providing Blue Cross Blue Shield to all our employees. We had this little herbal tea company. We had 18 employees. And we were providing, and this was like in the early 70s. And it cost me $35 per month per person for, complete comprehensive coverage. Because back then in Michigan, the law required health insurance companies and hospitals to be run on a nonprofit basis. Nobody was making a buck. And that's very much not the case right now. In fact, it's just a little funny anecdote. Louise and I were looking, we wanted a hit of nostalgia, and so we've been binge-watching old McMillan and Wife shows starring Rock Hudson and Susan St. James. And they were made in 1965, the first one. And not only is it a fascinating view into how police behaved back in the day and, no assault groups and giant weapons and, everything else. But in this one episode that we just watched last night, somebody got injured. I forget who it was. I think it was Susan. Oh, it was Susan St. James. She was pregnant. She goes to the hospital, to the emergency room, because she had fallen down. And when she's done, she leaves and pays the bill. It's $30. for an emergency room visit in 1965 in San Francisco. So, things have changed, now it would be $30,000, and that's just how insane it all is. Liam, thank you. Thank you for the call,
3: thank you.
0: Yeah, appreciate it. I'll continue picking up your calls on the other side of the break. It's 44 minutes past the hour. It's the Tom Hartmann Program. Talk media for the sane among us. Your media support group for We the People. We'll be right back.

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4: 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You restore it back to where it needs to be. Today, our country is headed down the wrong track, overwhelmed with joblessness, declining wages, and corporations deciding our elections, for starters. This is not the Founding Fathers' vision. It's time we rebooted something bigger than our computers. It's time we rebooted the American dream. We must restore the thriving, prosperous days we once had. 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

0: talk about it 10 minutes before the hour. This is funny. Apparently, you know, Trump got a physical. And it says that he gained 14 pounds. And then there's a whole bunch of holes in the information that they released. You know, dosages of drugs he's taking, consequences of studies and things. But they're calling it the, and there's people who are demanding to see the physical. And they're calling it the girther movement. You know, like girth, like, you know, waistline. Anyhow, just thought you'd find that interesting. Patrick in Branchland, West Virginia. Hey, Patrick, what's on your mind today?
1: Hey, Tom. Just want to say that this is the only show that I can stand to watch for more than 5 or 10 minutes without getting just mad and turning it off.
0: Well, bless you, Patrick.
1: Okay,
0: thank you.
1: I want to address two or three couple things right here. Till is gay, and they're turning on each other, and he is seeing the outcome that's coming. He knows what's coming for him.
0: So what do you think? Oh, wait a minute. Before you move on, you're suggesting that Peter Thiel left America because he's gay and he's afraid that the Republican Party is going to go so anti-gay and America is going to go so anti-gay that they're going to come after him or end gay marriage, for example?
1: No, it's not necessarily on the gay people, but they're going to come after him. Because he's turned his back on the people that he should be supporting.
0: I don't know what you mean. Oh, he's dead? You mean the gay community?
1: That's right. He should be supporting the gay community, but he's turned his back on them and went for the guy who has actually, from the very beginning, has been... I mean, look what they did to Tallarico. They can't find anything really bad to say about him, so they accuse him of being transsexual.
0: Yeah, I know. I know. It's bizarre.
1: Bottom of the barrel.
0: And here you've got a guy in the White House who wears massive amounts of makeup, whose favorite song is YMCA, who makes comments about how handsome male athletes are, and they're calling James Tallarico, you know, gay or trans or something. I mean, it's bizarre. And you know, and then he ordered a taco with cheese and eggs in it, which is, you know, typical breakfast thing, right? And they're like, oh my God, he's a vegan. I'm sorry, neither cheese nor eggs are things vegans eat.
1: All right, now here is a question for the guy in Dallas. That here is what we have to stop doing as far as the Democratic Party. We have to start letting the Republicans divide us into groups.
0: Yeah.
1: We have to say we are for the working class men and women of this country. I don't care what your race, creed, your color, your sexual orientation. We have to stop taking that out.
0: Yeah, or your gender.
1: That's right. Yeah. It does not matter. Definitely. To be honest with you, I don't think you should have to put down your gender on a job application.
0: Yeah, well,
1: to be honest with you.
0: You know, although you can generally infer it from people's names, although not always.
1: Yeah. All right. Now let's go to Trump. You made a very good point there a while ago. Trump is, there's a lot of questions come with these, and I think he got some bad news on these medical exams he's been having.
0: Yeah.
1: And he is turning on Vance.
0: He has done three dementia tests in 18 months, and the bruises on the back of his hands, I continue to believe, and, you know, my wife disagrees with me. Louise is like, no. But I think that he's getting monthly infusions of the new anti-Alzheimer's drugs because they're administered through an infusion into the back of your hand. And you get an infusion
1: once a month. As an older guy, I can say this. If you take aspirin and blood thinners for your heart condition, his ankle swelling, I mean, I just scrape my arm going to the bathroom, and I'll have a bruise.
0: Oh, interesting.
1: So that's not really a big...
0: So it could be, yeah. You're in Louise's camp.
1: He is going to turn on J.D. Vance. Now, J.D. Vance, after the midterms, you're going to start seeing him step up.
0: Trump is already trashing J.D. Vance. You know, he's refusing to say whether he thinks J.D. would be better than Marco Rubio. So
1: yeah, dude, I'm telling you, this is going to get ugly. Yeah,
0: I think it is, too. Patrick, I got to run. Good talking to you. Ken in San Jose. Hey, Ken, what's on your mind today? Thanks for listening to SiriusXM.
2: It's so nice to hear from you.
0: Thank you.
2: Oh, it's so nice to hear from you, my friend. And thank you for being on YouTube. But my thing is this very quickly. This man dismantled the State Department. Mm-hmm. Anybody that knows anything about negotiating, Tom, like you said, you have to have these ministers, educated people. It's just not going and making a treaty out of your mind. Yeah. You can't do that on yourself. A president needs professional people. That's why we're in this debacle.
0: It took Obama two years to negotiate that, and he had a team which included scientists and diplomats, and Trump's got two billionaire real estate developers. Jared, a former slumlord, and Steve Witkoff, who, I don't know how he made his billions in real estate, but, you know, and now they want this $300 billion that they're proposing for Iran reconstruction to be run through Jared Kushner so that he can build, what, buildings in Iran? I mean, this is crazy
2: stuff.
0: Oh,
2: my goodness.
0: Yeah. Yeah,
2: that's
0: it was
2: crazy.
0: In my Saturday report.
2: I love you.
0: Thank you. Good talking to you, Ken. I appreciate it. And thank you for being with us today. We'll be back tomorrow, same time, same place, Lord willing. And don't, in the meantime, don't forget, democracy is not a spectator sport. It requires all of us. So get out there, get active, tag your... Have a great afternoon. Be good to yourself and the folks around you. Stay safe. Eat your veggies, get your exercise, and I'll catch up with you tomorrow.

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3: The name's Francis Sawyer. But everybody calls me Psycho. Any of you guys call me Francis, and I'll kill you.
4: Ooh.
3: You just made the list, buddy. And I don't like nobody touching my stuff. So just keep your meat hooks off. If I catch any of you guys in my stuff, I'll kill you. Also, I don't like nobody touching me. Now, any of you homos touch me, and I'll kill you.
4: Lighten up, Francis.
5: 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I'm Bill Newman for the Civil Liberties Minute. 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So they built dossiers about our movements, purchases, friends, activities, health, children, almost everything, resulting in data brokers selling private information about you to individuals, companies, and government agencies. Now big tech is trying to kneecap a Massachusetts bill that would stop the sale of your personal data. Their tactic? Make business owners believe they can't sell goods or services without our intimate information. Not true! Contrary to tech's assertions, collecting and selling information about us is not the only way to keep the economy afloat. In fact, it's more effective, better business to market on relevant web pages, like a garden shop buying ads on a gardening website, which doesn't require creepy surveillance and doesn't make big tech money. You know the expression that laws are like sausage? Best not to see them being made? Well, today big tech lobbyists aren't just making a sausage out of your privacy. They're trying to turn it into hash. The public overwhelmingly supports privacy protection. So Massachusetts legislatures can, should, and must stand strong against big tech. The Civil Liberties Minute is made possible by the ACLU. Because freedom can't protect itself.
6: Truth and logic is a distant memory. You've just crossed over into opposite world. Fortunately, one voice dares to call it like it is. Welcome to The Nicole Sandler Show, your refuge from the madness, where truth still matters, even in opposite world.
7: I think I am in a not only opposite world, but my God, in the Twilight Zone, because everything kind of went weird on my system here. And I think I'm coming back at me through Brian Karam's system, and that shouldn't be happening. So I'm just going to bring him in and we'll figure it out as we go along. Brian Karam, White House correspondent for the United States. Sorry. And for Salon.com. Because it says that on Salon.com. Are you?
8: Yeah.
7: You are.
8: Still there.
7: I knew you were doing a regular column there, but I didn't realize that your title there was White House correspondent.
8: Well, it's a fun little title.
7: And I guess it works. Have you been at the White House much lately?
8: Oh, they don't like having me there. They get pissed off whenever I show up.
7: Okay, see, I told you something weird is going on. You're going back and forth between two shots, and can you be dialed in twice, possibly?
8: I don't know.
7: I think you are.
8: Dial out and dial back in?
7: Yeah, because I think you're connected twice. So, yeah, let's try that. Or maybe you disconnected one. I think you're good now. Talk to me.
8: All right, well, yeah. There you go.
7: Maybe. I don't know. We'll find out. Because, you know, the gremlins have been gone for a while and now they're back. Can I just, you just got back from a big trip. You were over in France, yes?
8: Don't tell anybody. That's true. I was.
7: In Cannes. And that's how it's pronounced, correct? Cannes?
8: That's what I'm told. The Cannes Film Festival. It was a wonderful, wild, wacky thing.
7: And you were, you know, look, in addition to, let me tell you, those who aren't that familiar with Brian Karam. Brian Karam, you're like a man of all media trades. You are obviously a journalist, a reporter. You've been doing this for a long, long time. Again, you were the last man standing at Playboy magazine. And then you, you know, started, I guess, working for everybody. You have a podcast or a few of them, right? Oh, and now we just have, okay, something weird.
8: Are you okay?
7: No, I'm not. And that's definitely on your end. Because I'm not touching it.
8: I haven't touched the thing, young lady.
7: Oh, my goodness.
8: I'm just sitting here talking to you.
7: The gremlins are here today. They must have followed me home from the river. I got to tell you the funniest thing. But first, let's finish this. So you have like 7 books out, right? The latest was Free the Press,
8: mm-hmm.
7: right?
8: That is correct.
7: You have a Substack or 4 or something, because you've got podcasts and Substacks, and well, tell us. You have Just Ask the Question.
8: Ask the Question is the main podcast, and we talk to different members of the media, celebrities, politicians, a little bit of everything,
7: mm-hmm.
8: Basically on what I was taught by Helen Thomas is Just Ask the Question. If you got something you want to know, just ask it. Don't be afraid. Don't be shy. So that's the main podcast. And then once a week we do a week in review of the news, and that's called Just Ask the Press. And then of course, Substack is Reporter's Notebook, and you can catch me wherever fine podcasts are sold. 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
7: No, bookshop.org is really good for writers. I've heard too that they only use independent bookstores as suppliers. And
8: who's that? I'm sorry.
7: Bookshop.org.
8: I'm going to write that one down, young lady. Bookshop.org.
7: Bookshop.org is a really good online book marketplace. Yeah.
8: And then of course I'm on, you know, wherever anybody is on the internet, everywhere and anywhere at all times.
7: Yes, you are.
8: There's a YouTube channel, a couple of those, and you know, it keeps you busy. You know, Nicole, it just keeps you having fun.
7: Speak for yourself. So you've also...
8: I wouldn't deign to speak for anyone else.
7: you're also quite the filmmaker. And, you know, a couple of years ago, we screened your film. I mean, I did. I watched and promoted it. You did a movie of your trip across the country
8: during
7: COVID, which was really good. What was that called? Like 100 feet away or something?
8: Apart.
7: Six feet apart.
8: And that you can see on Amazon. After all, they bought it. So I'll allow them to make me money.
7: Okay. Yes. Well, you can do that. Now, this one you can't see on Amazon yet. But through if my magic works here, through the magic of video, there's this.
4: The first 100 days of Donald Trump's new administration. What do you expect to see?
9: That's one of the best questions. It's interesting because nobody knows the answer to it.
10: Chaos is going to reign.
9: President Trump controls the White House, he controls Congress, controls the judiciary, and controls the Supreme Court.
11: This could be our last free and fair election.
9: What if he actually pulls them off? Trumpism will outshine the Constitution.
12: That would be frightening in its own
13: right, wouldn't it?
9: Seems so.
14: This is so personal for me.
15: Fuck Joe Biden!
16: I am Brian Karam, and this is the first 100 days of Donald Trump.
7: The first 100 is the name of your new film, and that's what you were doing over at Cannes, but you weren't... You didn't do any of the competing. You're not going to walk away with the prize.
8: We did not do. We didn't enter it in competition. It was outside of competition. We didn't finish it in time to enter it in competition. So we decided to screen it over there for everyone and see how it went. It's had two screenings. Both of them were I was enthused by the response. There was a Romanian filmmaker who got up at the end, and she was, I was answering questions, and she said, this film just makes me so mad. And I said, I'm sorry. And she goes, no, it's a good thing. You know, it made me very angry because to see what's going on. And outside of the United States, it's far easier to understand what's going on because the media is not controlled by Trump outside of the United States. Unfortunately, free speech in this country has been compromised severely for a number of reasons. And so mass media that's owned and, you know, most people see, not independent media, but most of the media that people see has been severely compromised. And so it's been hard to get people on this side of the pond to look at it. But in Europe, they love being able to take a look at it. So that did my heart good. After all that work we put into it, it was enjoyable to see a response that was to Donald Trump that I share.
7: Well, I'll bet. And I know you also wrote about your trip over there and your time at Cannes for Salon.com. And some of the quotes that you share are really fascinating because I always wonder when people go abroad, what kind of response you get when they realize that you're an American and what kind of questions they ask of you. And it seemed from that most people just are as sick of him as we are, and they don't like him very much.
8: Well, I'm sure that he has followers over there. I'm sure of it, particularly those who are fans of Bibi Netanyahu, some of the people in Britain, some in Germany. You know, the Nazis are real happy with him. But the truth of the matter is that in the United States, there are and a majority, I think, are upset with him for a variety of reasons. However, I don't think we see it put into perspective here very well. What Donald Trump has done to the United States, we don't see. Outside of the United States, they do. And the sad thing is most people that I ever have run into overseas really like Americans, but really don't like our government. And, you know, we used to be the beacon on the hill, the shining hope for mankind. Not so much anymore.
7: No, not at all. But you know what? Look, I have this conversation, or I try to anyway, with a lot of people with, you know, certainly what's going on in Israel right now. Netanyahu is reprehensible. I think he's a war criminal. Much like Trump, the only reason he's back in office is because if he weren't, he'd be in jail because he's indicted on a number of felony counts. And he knew, but, you know, and he was voted out. He was out for a while, but he did everything he could to get back in so that I guess he'd be the charges. I don't know how it works over there. The charges are put on hold until, I guess, he's out of office again. I guess that's how it works. But, you know, when people talk about too many, let me say, and I don't want to overgeneralize, but I probably will because they do. People hate Israel. Well, what they hate is Netanyahu's leadership in Israel. I hope that's what they're saying, because too many people say, I hate Israel, and then they wind up talking about the Jews. And it's getting really ugly out here for the Jews.
8: If you're Jewish, that doesn't necessarily mean you're Israeli.
7: Right.
8: And if you're an Israeli, it doesn't necessarily mean you're a fan of Netanyahu.
7: Right.
8: They have problems in that country with their leadership that we have in ours.
7: Yes.
8: That, you know, are similar to those in North Korea, China, Russia, Iran.
7: Right.
8: Or am I ringing any bells here?
7: Yeah, you are. A lot of them. In fact, I mean, so that's the frustration that I feel as people talk about, you know, I hate Israel. Even my husband the other day said, so it's Israel Day in New York or something. And it's an annual thing that they do. And, you know, he said, and Mom Donnie didn't go. And I said, I can't blame him because it's Israel Day. It's not, you know, if it was, you know, if it was Netanyahu Day, then I'm sure a lot of people wouldn't go. If it was the Jewish People's Day, then I bet he would go. It's, you know, Israel is right now hated because of what the leadership there, and it's not only Netanyahu, it's the current leadership. Well, a lot of people around the world feel that way about the United States. I don't think they hate the American people. But,
8: well, there are some that do.
7: Right.
8: Well, you're wrong. There are plenty that hate the American people.
7: True. Right.
8: We think that we're, you know, the ugly American.
7: Well, we are.
8: Know, we always want ice in our water, and you know, we do things that others would frown upon overseas. I get all that. But there are plenty who are wide-minded enough to accept the fact that Americans can be tolerated. So, yeah. And I'm happy when I run into those people.
7: Mm-hmm.
8: Well, you can tolerate me despite the fact that I call it espresso.
7: Well, Brian Karam, because I took his name in vain, my husband is here. David, you want to say what?
13: Yes. Hi, Brian. By the
8: way, David.
7: He's a big fan of yours, by the way. He of you. Yeah. Okay, go ahead. Can you, what?
13: Yeah, I just want to say one thing. You said just because you're Jewish, you doesn't mean you're Israeli, and just because
7: right.
13: you're Israeli doesn't mean you're right. Jewish. And just because you're Israeli doesn't mean that you are anything other than Jewish either, but there are an awful lot of non-Jewish people in Israel as well, including in the parliament. That's all I wanted to say. Just because someone lives in Israel doesn't necessarily, they're not, Israel is not 100% Jewish.
7: Nope.
13: And there are a lot more freedoms in Israel, even for the Palestinian people that live there, than there are in Gaza for Jewish people.
7: Okay. But there are also, you know, a lot of Palestinian people in Israel who are locked up with no, you know, no trial, no charges, no nothing. So, you know, and again, I'll take it all the way back to the leadership.
8: And then there are American people that are locked up today without due process because of Donald Trump's immigration policies.
7: Absolutely. Absolutely.
8: But,
7: yeah.
8: But
7: so,
8: but
7: see, that to me, that's not digressing. And it's a conversation I keep getting into because I think too many people conflate Israel, Netanyahu, Jewish people. And again, and I'm not, you know, I'm the atheist Jew in the room, as you know, but I've never felt the ugliness, the anti-Semitism against Jewish people like I have the past 6 to 8 months. It's, you know, it's so I do point that out. Look, I've never been in Israel. I hear it's a lovely place, but Netanyahu is a war criminal and should be in jail or worse with Trump. So I just say, you know, I try to turn it around and say, if you can hate Israel and everybody who lives there, then you should hate America and everybody who lives here. So,
8: well, some do.
7: Yeah. And many do. Right. Well, there's too much hate going on everywhere anyway. But I going back to, you know, both the trail, I did get to see most of your film last night. And let's go back to Trump, because that's the subject here. The film.
8: So what did you think? You saw it?
7: Yes. No, I thought it was very good. But it's tough because I lived through it. And those first 100 days were like
8: going through a meat grinder.
7: Yeah. I mean, just like a smack across the head and you can't get up because you're getting pounded constantly, in a really violent, ugly way. And there's no room to breathe. You can't get up. And to relive that and see it, is difficult. I mean, you know, I did not handle it well in real time. And so watching this shit again and remembering, you know, well, I remember day one, the orange idiot, pardoned all 1600 or so, January Sixers. And I, you know, I saw a lot of those folders on his desk because you showed him there. And I thought, did he individually sign 1600 of those little booklets? Or
8: I'm sure he had an auto pen.
7: He had a what?
8: I'm sure he had an auto pen. Just kidding. I have no idea how he did it.
7: Well, of course he had an auto pen. Of course he had an auto pen. But, you know, if he does it, it's okay. If Joe Biden did it and every other president did it, that's not okay. I mean, it goes back to the first minutes you know, the auto pen, isn't that, I mean, shouldn't you be put to death?
8: Well, with Donald Trump, what you find is if he does it, he's winning. If you do it, you're cheating.
7: Right. Yeah, pretty much. Yeah. So there was that, but then I forgot it was day two that, what's his name? The Silk Road guy was pardoned. Like, this is one of the worst criminals. You know, Donald Trump was going to go after a crime, right? Ross, what's his name? Ross Ulbricht.
8: Well, what's interesting about that is in the last 2 days, how many times have I, Donald Trump went on a tear on Truth Social. Under Biden is showing people, you know, like going nuts and crazy under Trump, people saying, and he said, you know, Donald Trump's the only one who is prosecuting people who steal toothpaste and groceries. And I'm going, yeah, okay, so you want to go after the people, the poor people that are stealing toothpaste. You don't steal toothpaste and groceries unless you can't afford it. Meanwhile, you let the Silk Road guy go and you give pardons to people who have stolen millions. So if you steal $8.98, you're a criminal that should be put in prison forever. If you steal millions, why, you too can join the Donald Trump administration.
7: Oh, yeah. Oh, yeah. And you know, you show a lot of that stuff. It was only day four when he started stripping people that were in his first administration of their security details. Day four. I mean, so much. It was a whirlwind. It was like a, you know, you're going through, you know, like when you go through a car wash and all of a sudden the jets come at you.
8: It's in a blender. It's like being stuck in a blender and being shot out the other end of it going, where's my arms and legs?
7: Right.
8: I mean, it was like around day 40 or day 50 when he came out with that horrible thing from Israeli or from Trump Gaza.
7: That he was going to make Gaza into this beachfront, you know, resort town that he's going to run and he'll design and it's going to be all these high rise.
8: Trump Gaza number one. And he did a little song and it was an AI construct with him and Elon Musk and BB sitting on the beach.
7: And
8: I was like, come on, man, come on.
7: Right. So many, I don't want to speak for anyone else, but I think many of us were, I mean, the pace of the nastiness and ugliness in the first 100 days was, you know, I didn't think I'd be able to make if they kept up that pace, there's no way I'd still be here. I'd either, you know, I would have had a real heart attack. I was in the hospital a few weeks ago. Thought I had a heart attack. I didn't.
8: You're okay? God bless you.
7: I'm okay. We nobody knows what it was. I was three nights in the hospital. They still don't know what it is. Oh, shit. Oh, I left it in the car. I picked up my heart monitor this morning that I'm going to have to wear for 2 weeks. This is how excited I am about it. I left it in the car.
8: I had a heart monitor for 6 months, and then he gave it back because nobody could find any heartbeat.
7: Yeah. So I left it in the car this morning because I can't wait to wear that thing. But I had to wait until today to pick it up because priorities. So this weekend, while you were, I guess, getting over the jet lag, I went on Saturday kayaking on the Salt River. Now, do you know how beautiful the Salt River is?
8: Yeah, it's gorgeous.
7: Check this out. I thought I was going to see wild horses. See, look how pretty. Isn't that gorgeous? Mm-hmm. We were in those kayaks. Well, not those. I was in this kayak. So I was out on the river. It was magnificent. I was going to show you a picture, and I don't know if I can do this or not, but if I can back up. I got a dog bed right behind me, so I don't know if I can pick up my leg. There's, I had the sunscreen. I got really sunburned on the thing. Really, because I used the sunscreen that was like a deodorant stick. And I guess I missed some. You see, I have stripes on my arms, on my legs.
8: I saw that movie. It was a good movie.
7: It was better than this movie. So I've got these stripes of sunburn all over my legs. And I capsizing on a kayak. Not fun. So
8: no, you got to learn how to roll.
7: Well, you got to learn how to get out from under the kayak when it tips over. Because somebody hit you. Here's the lesson. Don't go on weekends because it's really crowded. So anyway, that's my escape. Cannes would have been probably more fun. I saw a picture of you somewhere. Maybe it was on Blue Sky where you were sitting, enjoying what appeared to be some kind of adult beverage with water behind wine. You. So is that what you did?
8: It was rough. I had two bottles of wine, some Prosecco. I was sitting 60 feet away from the beach. Cannes is the only place I've ever gone in my life where you can watch people in tuxes and tails and nightgowns walking along the beach next door to 80-year-old naked people whose particular body parts are now leaving extra tracks in the sand. But it was fun. It was a good time. And it was good to get out and talk to people outside of the United States about the situation inside the United States and the politics worldwide, I would say, are more – look, according to – I'll put it this way. The Reporters Without Borders,
7: yes.
8: Reporters Sans Frontiers from France, does a – every year for the last 25 years has done an evaluation of the press freedoms in 180 nations across the globe. When they did their first one in 2002, the United States ranked 17th.
7: Yep.
8: And we were aghast at that, saying, how could the United States be so low in press freedom? We have the First Amendment. We have our traditions. This last year, we came in 67th, I believe it was. Or no, 64th,
7: yeah,
8: and a drop of seven spots. And the lack of press freedom across the globe is rising. You could tell that when you were at Cannes, when you were talking with people there, people afraid of.

0: the Empire to go Star Wars. But in all honesty, it's disgusting and depressing to see people afraid to speak their mind.
1: Yeah.
0: While they defend speaking their mind, it's like running into Republicans in the Congress who tell me we've got to start speaking publicly about what we talk about privately. And they say that privately. There are plenty of people who do not like Donald Trump. I'm beyond that. I understand that. It's easy not to like Donald Trump. It's very hard to find anything likable about him.
1: Right.
0: But I don't care. What I want to know is, do you understand the significance of the Donald Trump administration? That's what this documentary tried to show in stark terms. And how do you get out of it? And I don't want to hear the Democrats ramble and roar about how great they are. I have no faith in them either. I am over that.
1: Right.
0: What I want to do is take the money out of, I think you're going to have to take the money out of politics. You've got to clean up education. Look, the Congress of the United States adjourned for Christmas.
1: Yes.
0: Without taking up the issue of affordable health care.
1: Yep.
0: While they have free health care and get paid for life. Meanwhile, 3 weeks ago, the presidential PEP secretary, Caroline Leavitt, came out and did her last press briefing before she went on paid maternity leave, which millions of Americans cannot get.
1: That's right.
0: And the hypocrisy of our government on both sides of the aisle has got me sickened to the point where I can't honestly talk to many of them until 5 minutes into it. I'm looking for the exit or a big bottle of bourbon. And so I just don't think that we have a clue as to the extent of the problem. And I think we want to apply Band-Aids to it. And until we're ready to bust up the media monopolies, go after trust, do a little Teddy Roosevelt trust busting. Where is that?
1: Right.
0: Then you'll have me. I want to hear someone who's going to talk about that. Joe Biden wouldn't talk about it. I tried to bring it. He talked about, supporting unions and busting up monopolies. Yeah. I tried to talk to him about the problems with the press monopolies. Went in one ear and out the other. Donald Trump loves press monopolies because it's fewer people to manipulate and control.
1: Right. And as long as they are on his side.
0: You see what's happened to CBS. You understand damn well that this the United States is not a free nation by any stretch of the imagination.
1: No, not at all. And it's getting worse, with each passing day, it seems. Yes. Now, but hasn't the existence of Trump and the ugliness that's happening here sort of maybe create a little backlash in other nations? I mean, it seemed to be the rise of the right all across the globe. And it seems like there's a little bit of a coming back from that. Like people.
0: Well, the pendulum swings both ways. I'd like to see the pendulum quit swinging because we spend so much energy trying to do that. We don't actually progress. Why are we having the same fights now that we had in the 1960s? Why am I having to hear the same racial epithets? Why am I having to hear the same anger and misogyny and racism? Why? Didn't we already settled that problem. We already have decided what the proper course is. But what you have are people who have fought back, Project 2025 and other efforts by the extremes on the right, but the extremes on the left are no better. The extremes support each other. Yep. They love to hate each other. And 80% of the people fit somewhere in between.
1: Right.
0: And unfortunately, there's no passion in going, I just want to get my kids to school. I just want to make sure I've got money to pay my bills. I want to lead my life. I don't give a shit. Fix my streets, blah, blah, blah, blah, blah. It's hard to build up a passion for that, but hopefully we can, because that's what's needed. And I hope that this documentary, more than anything else, shows what's needed in government. A lack of, we need to bring people together. I mean, I'm interviewing people that said they would love to marry Donald Trump, for the love of God. And one guy was a deacon in a church and went after gay people and talked about how, Democrats create sin and Donald Trump is there to relieve sin.
1: Oh, God.
0: You just, at some point in time, if you don't laugh,

0: you'll cry. Laugh or cry. We'll be here all week. Try the veal.
1: Right. And that's it. I mean, you've got to find, it's gallows humor, but we need it. Without that, I mean,
0: we need progress, Nicole. Honest to God, we do. And it's frustrating. And yeah, I engage in gallows humor as much as anybody, but I would love to see someone with an original thought or idea. And for the love of God, you know, it even goes, keep your pecker in your pants. Just, you know, when you get into Congress, it's like a lot of these people never had a date in high school where they were the nerds that couldn't pick up, couldn't date a guy or couldn't date a girl in high school. And now that they're in Congress and they have that wee bit of power and it goes straight to their head, well, their big head and their little head.
1: Right.
0: And they're out running around, you know, doing what, I mean, in this day and age, there is no privacy. If you think that you're going to be able to, if you're in the public eye and think that you can maintain any amount of privacy, you're an idiot.
1: Right. That's true. And if you think that, well, no one will find out, you know, then, you know,
2: bullshit.
1: They will find out. And which brings me to the latest bombshell. The Senate race in Maine. So there's Graham Plattner, who is, for some reason, the darling of the left. And I guess it's because he's there and he's running against Susan Collins. I see a lot of problems with Graham Plattner. I've tried to find out
0: outside of that Nazi.
1: Yes. Right. Outside of the Nazi tattoo that he says he had for 20 years, but he never knew what it was. Come on. Right, Joe?
3: Come on, man.
1: Yeah. That outside of the misogynistic things that he was shooting his mouth off about on the internet. Now we find out that and his wife, of all people, is the one who outed him and said, you know, my husband was having, I don't even know how to put it, disgusting texts with other women while he was married and, you know, doing a lot of, and he was on these, in these chat groups and, you know, what's he looking for? Well, gee, I don't know. And you know what she did? She blamed it on the media. She sounded just like a Republican. I don't have the audio. I heard it in the car this morning and went after, well, that's just the sleazy media who wants to print rumors. And she sounded just like Trump. I was waiting for her to say it's fake news.
0: Well,
1: right. It's their fault.
0: It's no different from the far right.
1: That's right. That's right. In that sense, absolutely. And yet people are so upset. I heard a caller, you know, we follow Tom Hartman on Progressive Voices. So I heard a caller when I turned it on in here, so upset that people would say anything bad about him because, you know, he's the guy who's going to beat Susan Collins. Well, I want someone to beat Susan Collins, but I want somebody good to beat Susan Collins. I don't think he's the guy.
0: All I want is a democracy and a republic by which it stands. One nation, indivisible,
1: if we can keep
0: justice for all. That's all I want. It's a small get. I admit there are others who've dreamed of it before me.
1: Yes.
0: I'm not original in that thought. But it's hard to do that with the way the political spoils system is set up today. And we try to point that out in the, I mean, one of the things, the other things we show in the documentary is the fealty that Congress has showed Trump, how DOGE has gotten rid of most of the checks and balances in government and has fed money to Donald Trump and his minions and his companies. He's made a great deal of money off of the presidency already, and he continues to say that he needs that one big beautiful ballroom, which he doesn't need, and he's repurposed now into being a drone port.
1: Yes.
0: And still can't get support for it. Meanwhile, you've got the courts are the only hope left. We show that in the documentary as well. Some of the things that the court system has done in the first 100 days to push back against him, and by extension the last year and a half. But everything that you see, that you complain about, that you understand about Donald Trump now was made possible within those first 100 days.
1: Yeah. I mean, it almost seems like, you know, they had a plan. Go figure. And to you know, it was always chaos, right?
0: I don't think he had a plan the first time he was in office. As Olivia Troy said, he was too surprised that he got there. But now that it came back and has it a second time, he scoped it out the first time. Mm-hmm. He knows how to grift it really well this time. And he's stuck to his guns and his game plans, guns, literally.
1: Yeah.
0: And, that is evident throughout the documentary, is it shows his effect on America, a very chilling effect, a very damning effect with the things that he's put into place and the people that he's put in charge of those things that are in place. And yes, I'm speaking about you. You know who I'm talking about. Every damn last one of you, including Pam Bondage and Lutnick. I mean, God, here's a guy. I don't like, I couldn't stand, I knew what Jeff Epstein was the first time I met him, and I never had anything to do with him again. Yeah, and then next week he takes his wife and daughters to Epstein Island.
1: Yes. Oh, but his daughters, of course, if I went with my family, oh, gee, that makes it. He's disgusting. Right. Never have anything more to do with him. Sure. But I'll bring my young daughters there. Yes. That's why I call it opposite world, because we are. They and the lies. I mean, if you could turn it inside out and backwards and upside down and maybe it'll start making sense. I don't know. The whole thing is sick. So when did you decide that you were going to do this film on the first 100 days, Brian Karam?
0: We put it in when we figured out he was coming back. We had a chance to do prep work. You know, the first 100 days of a lot of administrations have been looked at throughout history. I remember in college taking a course on the first 100 days of FDR and everything he put into place that changed the United States for the better.
1: Yes.
0: During the Depression, and how Donald Trump has dismantled pretty much all of that, even saying that if they had had high tariffs during the time of the Depression, we wouldn't have had a depression. That's how moronic this guy is.
1: Yep.
0: As it was tariffs who helped, is in the depth of depression, but never mind. So that's where it started. And then we got some backing to put it together. We spent the first week of the first administration there. We traveled for the rest of it. And then it took a while to put together because, like you noted, Nicole, there's so much that happened. And at the end of this movie, there is a crawl.
1: Oh, yes.
0: Everything that he did in the first, that we could not get into an hour and 12, what is it? An hour and 20 minutes? No,
1: 12. It was an hour, I think, an hour and 12 minutes.
0: Yeah. So, I mean, you couldn't do it. So that's where we are with Donald Trump, the administration. And so I think that, if you want to get a good idea of how we're sitting, where we're sitting today, the documentary will show it in very stark.
1: You know, I did. I pulled the clips, the crawl. Oh, here they are. Okay, hold on. I'll show you what I did because it was stunning. And it goes on and it goes on and it goes on. And there's only so much, room that you could. Here they are. I'll show you. It's going to take a second to populate into my machinery here. But yes, when you write it all.
0: A double entendre there. I don't want to know if they can start to populate your machinery there, girl.
1: Yeah. You can turn everything into it. Okay. So here's like it doesn't scroll, but it's just like a list. So here's the first one, everything. Oh, well, this was not at the beginning, but kidnapped Venezuelan President Nicolas Maduro, bombed Nigeria, bombed Iran, EPA weakened emission standards. And it goes, there's what, probably 30 on each page. Here's another one. Destroyed faith in science and vaccines. I mean, go to any one of these. Signed 225 executive orders, many aimed at nullifying the actions of his predecessors. Again, pick a line, any line, and it goes on and on and on.
0: Go back to that one. There's one on that last page that you really, that people don't understand is made sure NOAA would no longer update its climate database and archived existing information.
1: Yes.
0: How do you, we depend upon the Weather Service, the National Weather Service is part of NOAA, and how can you adequately do what we expect and anticipate, a very simple thing in government? Just give us the damn weather.
1: Yes. Today, by the way, June 1st is the first day of hurricane season. You know, we just moved out here from Florida.
0: Where are you living now? Where are you?
1: Arizona.
0: Oh, well, there's no more hurricanes.
1: No more hurricanes here.
0: All the you know, if I had been president, there would have been no hurricanes.
1: Sure.
0: This is all Joe Biden's fault. We all know it.
1: Yep. Yeah. I mean, that when I heard he was doing that was one of, you know, when we got serious, it's like, you know, maybe we do have to get out of here. It's nice not freaking out. Oh, God, it's hurricane season now. Because leading up to June and it goes through the end of November, that's hurricane season. And without NOAA, you know, you depend on that information, but everything else that you have here, look, there's one on this slide, announced on March 10th, the cancellation of 83% of USAID programs affecting millions of poor people around the world. Well, now Ebola is devastating parts of Africa, and it's getting worse. And you know why? You know why children are dying in unprecedented numbers? Because USAID isn't there anymore. We are, yeah, I mean, you can put it in those terms. The United States is actively helping kill all those people in Africa because we're not providing the aid anymore that we always did.
0: We're providing the AIDS.
1: Yes, thank you. We are. It's sad. Now I wonder, the very end of that section of the film where you had all those things, I think I must have an earlier version of the film, obviously, probably not a finished version, because you showed,
0: you're referring to December.
1: This.
0: Yeah.
1: In the first week of January 2026, this wasn't in the first 100 days, declared that Renee Good, a 37-year-old wife and mother who was gunned down during a botched ICE raid in Minneapolis, was a radical domestic terrorist. Yeah. I'm just guessing that you might have added on a slide about Alex Preddy, who was also deemed a terrorist. And
0: We finished the documentary before, in between her and before him.
1: Wow. Yeah. And that's the thing, doing something like this, although it really was the first 100 days. But when you have agents of the government executing American citizens on the street, I guess you have to add that in to the movie.
0: You think?
1: You know, just a thought, maybe. You know, and who is, you know, you mentioned about a lot of people are afraid to speak out. Well, there are things that, you know, I know that Trump likes to go after journalists. Now, I don't, you know, it's one of the times I'm happy that I don't have a huge audience.
0: Go after journalists.
1: Do you believe it?
0: Why, that's news to me.
1: I know.
0: I go to court three times for? That's,
1: you've never experienced anything like that.
0: Never. Uh-huh. Sit down. I told him if they let this guy in here, nothing but trouble. Yeah, I've run into it. One time he told me to sit down. I said, Mr. President, I am sitting down. And he goes, oh, yeah, yes, you are. And then he went on and winked at me. And so I had to go upstairs afterwards and ask his press people if in a place I can't even go in the White House anymore, and ask the upper press area. Mm-hmm. I went upstairs and asked him, I said, does this mean we're dating? He winked at me.
1: Yeah, lovely. I wonder if that does something.
0: I know is that I'm not giving him a reach around. So other than that,
1: let me ask about, so last week, you were going to come on and you wound up, down in the DC area. I guess that's where your family is. And of course, if you're down in the DC area, around the time that Bruce Springsteen is playing, you got to go.
0: Yes.
1: Now you're talking to a huge Bruce Springsteen fan. I don't know if you could see the thing that's still not hanging on my wall behind me. Well, there's a New Radicals, but behind New Radicals, that's an early Bruce Springsteen.
0: I saw him on the River Tour the first time.
1: Me too. That was the first when it came out, like in
0: 1979 or 80 or 81 maybe even. I saw him and he was on my college campus, I think. But that's when I first saw him.
1: Me too.
0: And I'm a rock and roll fan. Yeah. Anything rock and roll is great. When he came out, I was amazed at that show for a number of things. First of all, he could have just preached incessantly and the crowd would have gone along
1: yes.
0: with him.
1: Yes.
0: But he only spoke briefly.
1: Yeah.
0: And when he did, it was pointed. It was, but he showed us through the music.
1: Yep.
0: It was partially Perfect. Infused with gospel. Woody Guthrie, they did a great version of This Train.
1: Yep.
0: He did some of his hits, but
1: they were all songs that fit the theme.
0: He talked about the righteousness of rock and roll, which made me feel good because as a rock and roll performer myself, I know that feeling, and you get such a buzz off of an audience and you give them energy. They give you energy. It's a great feeling.
1: Yes.
0: And so there's this 76-year-old guy bouncing around the stage on a Wednesday night with the energy of a 19-year-old and the wisdom of a 76-year-old. And that was pretty cool. But the music was, I think musically, it's one of the best concerts I told John Fugelsang, I said, I think it's the best concert I've ever gone to. There was a 27-song set.
1: Mm-hmm.
0: You didn't take
1: a break.
0: Nope. No water. Didn't warm up. Just did it.
1: Yep.
0: One of his band members said he's like a unicorn. He's a unicorn.
1: Oh,
0: But I think it was Nils Lofgren who said it was a melodic, demonstrative display of truth and art or something like that. I'm paraphrasing, but it was like, yes. And it was, I don't think it could have gone any better. I mean, I know a lot of people were quoting what he said about sing loud enough that the criminal in the White House can hear you. But what gave me the most hope is, to me, rock and roll, you know, is a very healing influence. Mm-hmm. Four Dead in Ohio, Crosby, Stills, Nash & Young.
1: Neil Young,
0: Edwin Starr, War, What Is It
1: which
0: Good For?
1: Which he opened with, right.
0: And that was his opening song. So when he sang that, I was taken back to my teen years and Richard Nixon.
1: Mm-hmm.
0: And at that point in time, when he started singing it, I felt a peace and an overwhelmingly peaceful feeling. I got a peaceful, easy feeling, and I know you won't let me down because I'm already standing on the ground, to quote another rock song. But I just felt at the end of that night, it was a great and very unique experience, and that there is still hope for the United States. And he said as much, and he said, look, these are tough times, but the E Street Band is built for tough times. And
1: that's
0: that
1: right.
0: kind of brought me in, too. I do think that it's important, and the real reason why I even liked it as much as I did, and I'm not, you know, I grew up listening to the Stones and the Who and Led Zeppelin, and Bruce was the next generation, you know, that's it to me. I mean, I remember when he was on the cover of Newsweek
1: and
0: Time the same week, and great rock and roller, but it gave me a sense of hope. That perhaps, and to hear someone else say what I have been saying, and someone with a larger voice than I have saying it, is important, because when you live, it gets sometimes very discouraging when you're sitting in the White House or you're covering this presidency or you're in Congress and you're having to talk to morons and you end up getting in a fight with them. You don't mean to, you're just asking them a question. It's like, really, do you really believe that? And then they get, you know, pissy. So it was nice to see someone with a larger voice say what I know to be true from my association and closeness to the situation.
1: Yeah.
0: So that was the best part of that whole concert.
1: I agree. And that was supposed to be the final show. Unfortunately, I guess Philly had to be postponed. So it was a few days later. But, you know, in D.C., he was going to wrap up the tour there. It was outside and it rained.
0: Oh, in a driving rain. And I had my great, wonderful, brand new fedora on my cabbie stole from me. Those hats are great, man. A felt hat in the rain just keeps the rain away, holds its shape. Man, I bought that thing in Wales when my wife and I were on a trip, and then my cabbie stole it. So that was the downside of going to that concert was afterwards they stole my hat. But it was a great concert, and even in the driving, who cared about the rain?
1: Right.
0: The music was great.
1: Music was amazing, and I got to take, two people who had never seen him before, who were fans, but I saw so many people.
0: Where in
1: Phoenix. And it was early on. I think we were like the third or fourth show, and it was 20 cities, really quick, fast. This, as he said, this was not planned. We were not supposed to be here, but he's got the voice. And you know, people who complain, musicians, they should just shut up and do their songs. Especially when you're someone like Bruce, who's got a voice, who was always written
0: what
1: songs.
0: What does that even mean? They shut up and do their songs.
1: Yeah, that's what the songs are, right?
0: Music was steeped in religion and steeped in politics, and always has been. So, you know, I know it's nice to do a nice artsy fartsy song or a novelty song, and I'm all there for that. Itsy mm-hmm. bitsy, weenie, whatever you want to sing, weenie. But, you know, we've also, give peace a chance.
1: That's right.
0: War Dead in Ohio and Revolution and war. All of that stuff is part of it. The difference is, to me, whether you come off as a preacher that I don't want to listen to, by the way, singing, or whether you come off as a rock and roller and using your music and making people happy doing it.
1: Yes.
0: That's the difference. A real artist can draw you into the art,
1: mm-hmm.
0: and if your mind is open, baby, and the music's flowing and the rhythm's right, mm-hmm. it's. And look, man, there were 19 people in that band.
1: Yes,
0: did not miss a note.
1: No, they were brilliant. Tight. It's just
0: and
1: so
0: good. Tom Morello. I didn't know who he was before I met him.
1: Oh,
0: dominates the stage when he's out there. Great guy.
1: Yep.
0: Nils Lofgren. I played with his brother on stage. Nils is great.
1: He lives here, by the way.
0: He was great on. He had a couple of really great solos. He was great on, Slide, and then of course Steven Van Zandt. But here's the bass, two drummers in the background. And look, I've played in bands. I can tell you when it's tough. They made it easy because the bass player and the drums
1: Gary Talent.
0: Were locked.
1: Right,
0: they had that locked.
1: Yeah,
0: and that was. And so everything else.
1: And Bruce just holds it all together. He's the conductor. It's so great. I've seen him dozens of times. But seeing him, control, they watch him. Every eye is on Bruce because he leads them. He lets them know with his hand gestures and his, movements, what's next.
0: That's
1: and when you
0: does,
1: cut.
0: When you, that's what I do. When he was pumping and going, the ever-loving mother cracker, the street band. I'm going, hey, I've done that, Brian.
1: Well, I remember when he put in Viagra Taken into the whole spiel because it's been so many years. I first saw him, beginning of the River Tour when it was first released in 79 or 80. And what I said at the time is we walked out of that arena and I said, that is the closest I've ever come to having a religious experience because it was so empowering. It was just so brilliant. And he's been that good and that passionate for all these years. And he's got something to say. And, just look at the lyrics to The River. You know, it was when, you know, in the 70s and the recession, I got a job working construction at the Jonestown Company. Lately, there ain't been no work on account of the economy. His sister, Mary, she got pregnant and man, that was all she wrote. And for my 19th birthday, I got a union card and a wedding coat. I mean, the lyrics are just they speak to the times. And I think it was something that he had to do.
0: I think that it was important to him that he did it. It's important for those of us who have been fighting in the trenches every day to hear it. And it gave us all, to me, it was, boy, it was nice to hear.
1: Yeah. and to hear, you know, Trump in his typical fashion, he's got new talent and he's, you know, he's a has-been and is with his leathery face and he had plastic surgery. Look who's talking. You know, Bruce looks pretty damn good. 76 years old, as you pointed out. And he goes for 3 hours, just shy of 3 hours without a break. You know, they do the end like, okay, this is the end. Turn around like, okay, no, we come back for the encore. I mean,
0: yeah, they do 2-3 encores. I liked how they finished up with a 10th Avenue freeze out. With the homage to
1: Clarence, right? And Danny Federici, who was the first organ player who died as well.
0: I think it was the Kiel Auditorium in St. Louis where I first saw him in 80 or 81. And it's you know, to me, the music was great. The message through the music it resonates. And that's what I just get so tired of people complaining about the situation and to hear someone talk about the solutions, you know, coming together through music and all that stuff. You know, we're the United States, not the disassociated states of America. And we've got to get back to at least being able to tolerate each other's differences while rowing in the same direction.
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7: Everyone, and welcome to episode 836 of the Tim Coromel Show for Sunday, May 31st, 2026. Gosh, where did the month of May go?
8: it's gone.
7: Yes. And I'm
9: to
7: joined
9: New Jersey and back.
7: And I'm joined on the show once again by my co-host, co-producer, and the resident Photoshop expert, the one and only Joe Santorsa. How are you, Joe?
10: I'm doing fine, Tim.
7: Joe, you're a show art this week. Nailed it. My God, the White House, the White House. I love the meme of the beast up on the cinder blocks with no tires. They have turned the White House into a trailer park.
8: Yeah, it is.
7: Oh, my God.
8: Alas.
7: It is just gross.
8: A real crappy trailer park.
7: And there would be Kathy Larkin from the Left Coast. How are you, Kathy?
8: I'm hanging in there, getting ready. We're on election eve. Tuesday, we have a primary coming up. So I got everybody voted in anyway. I made sure that everybody got done and the ballots got mailed.
7: Awesome.
11: Are you voting for Becerra?
8: Well, you bet I am.
11: Okay, just checking.
8: You know, there is no question. I mean, everybody in this house is voting for Becerra after I got done.
7: Awesome. Awesome. And from my old stomping grounds, Sue and Raphael. Welcome back, Sue.
9: Thank you so much for having me back.
7: You ready for summer?
9: No. Not even close. But very excitingly, you know, Peter's birthday was last Monday, the 25th. And mine is in July, and it is a landmark birthday, which we will not talk about. But our kids decided collectively to give us a spectacular gift. So Wednesday night, we went to see Bruce Springsteen and the E Street
8: Band
9: in D.C.
7: Did you see?
9: Where he made sure we, all 40,000 of us, let the White House hear us loud and clear.
7: Yeah, I take it you didn't.
9: Amazing. It was
8: that's really what I'm hearing.
9: 3 solid hours of incredible music. And what was so exciting for us is it wasn't just us and our best friends, but our one of our daughters and their two, my daughter-in-law, my daughter's son-in-law, and our 15-year-old and a 13. So we were 3 generations of my family. And the kids were so excited and so inspired. And about an hour in, my 15-year-old came over and she said, "Now I understand why you're such a big fan."
7: Yeah.
9: And my 13-year-old actually volunteered to do a swim, a lot of swimming for Red Cross because he says, "Do something." And so he literally, his mom sent me a note and said he was inspired by the concert to sign up for this.
7: That's awesome. So that's
9: that
7: awesome.
9: Cost me $50, but
7: I take it you didn't run into Joyce Vance there. She was,
9: you know,
7: there.
9: It was so frustrating because the next day we have tons of pictures, but the next day all of the politicos who's in D.C. from Mary Trump, Joyce Vance, yeah. Bruce Karam, so many people were all posting their pictures. And they were all closer than I was.
7: Yeah, I saw Joyce Vance said on the Sisters-in-Law podcast that she was sitting in her seat and she looked over and a couple seats down was Neil Katyal.
8: Yeah. Well, he was at Burning Man. Why in the heck would he miss something like that?
9: There were so many people of note, you know, Pete Souza, Obama's photographer, was there. You know, it was so good. And it was just this collective wonderful feeling of being with a true American and fantastic music, fantastic, you know, Do Something, Say Something. And it was just, I was going to read to you. I'm trying to find, cause I post way too much, but, I had a quote of his this morning that I wanted to read. And if I ever find, here it is. He said, "Find a way to take aggressive, peaceful action to defend our country's ideals. Do as the great civil rights leader John Lewis said, go out and make some good trouble.
8: Good trouble.
9: Say something, do something, sing something." And that's what his message was so pure. And then I guess last night he finished the run in Philly. And again, he says similar things. So I am very, very lucky and feel very fortunate. And that has made the whole week. Our best friend's son got married. We had a birthday party for Peter. Our grandkids, the youngins, were here and tried to destroy the new house, but thankfully did not. So it's been a really crazy 2 weeks. I'm looking forward to a little more calm, except not in media or trying to keep track of everybody and all the shenanigans going on.
7: Now, can I ask you if you're household?
9: No, not yet. Not. And in fact, right behind me in another room is a Zoom call with my husband, my daughter, and the realtor, because I am really pissed off at the lack of movement. And that's why I'm not on the call.
7: Okay.
9: I have no more. My patience is gone. My patience for the Trump administration, my patience for MAGA and Republicans, my patience for people who don't do what they say they're going to do. So they're handling it. Because I gave notes.
8: Yeah, I'm exhausted.
7: We hope that works out for you. And joining us
9: from
7: downtown.
9: Yeah, I mean, I actually called another realtor because I was so angry, and I said, I don't want to blur any confidential rules, boundaries, ethics, or whatever. But I'm really frustrated. And he had just sold our friend's house who lived across the street. It was a much smaller house, but he sold it in 2 days. And I said,
8: "Oh, good."
9: And I said to him, "What's going on?" And part of it is we missed the window. If we had done this in April. It probably would have sold before the end of April, but now mortgage rates are up, the economy's in the shitter. Thank you, Trump, because I can't sell my house.
11: Son of a bitch.
7: There you go.
9: And I keep threatening to move home. I'm like, you know what? I'll put this on the market, which will sell, because there's a lot more old people like us who are downsizing, and I own my home, so I'm going to go home. And my kids are like, you're not going home. And I'm like, yeah, I'm going to go home.
7: Well,
9: I can be unreasonable. Why do I have to be the only voice of reason in this world?
7: Right. Well, we wish you best of luck with that.
9: Thank you, Tim.
11: Best of luck.
7: Enjoy.
9: So see everyone.
7: And joining
9: us, even though Joe has turned into an owl,
7: and joining us from down Tennessee way, Adam.
12: I just don't like looking at myself.
7: Yeah. Joining us from down Tennessee way, Adam Hebert. Welcome, Adam.
13: Hello, hello.
7: Been a while since you've been on. You went to visit your brother or and
13: my sister, my brother-in-law, my nephew, who turned 11 on the 3rd of May
7: in New Jersey. In New Jersey, there's a lot going on in New Jersey right now.
13: I mean, and where they live is beautiful. I mean, Woodbridge is very, it's part of a collection of townships. Very quiet. People talk negative about New Jersey, and I don't get where it comes from. You know, like the parts of it I've seen are beautiful because we went to Vasa Park and and on the way we saw the Pine Barrens. Every state has something good about it and every state has something bad about it.
11: That's right.
13: I was very disappointed. I went to New York City to see the museum because, I'm a nerd, and it was so disappointing. Everyone's so nice. No one told me to go fuck myself.
7: Well, what I was mentioning, referring to is apparently these protests at the Delaney ICE Detention Center. Yes.
9: In Newark.
7: And they had, they've just been battling it out, and they brought in the New Jersey State Police.
13: And Bovine is egging them on to just gas them. It's like, yep, keep doing it.
9: Oh,
13: ass is going to be sitting in a jail cell for the rest of your life, Bovine.
11: Yeah, you better not come back to my state.
7: Well, you know what? I'm not on X, Twitter, whatever they call it anymore. If I was, I would have responded to him with the same thing the Democrats sent to Stephen Miller. Shut the fuck up, you ugly fuck. Or shut up, you ugly fuck.
9: I just sent him all my Nazi stuff. I said, oh, because there's literally a picture of him making a Nazi salute.
11: Oh, I know.
9: So I said, you are so right on brand. Thank you for showing us exactly who you are. Oh. But just remember the World War II slogan, which still applied in 1945 and still applies in 2026. The only good Nazi is a dead Nazi.
11: That's dead
7: right.
11: Yeah.
7: I saw a video yesterday of a lady, this white woman. She went into this engraving shop, and the guy who owned the engraving shop was like an old man with a long white beard, looked very just like right out of the MAGA playbook. And she had a gun or something, and she asked him to engrave a swastika onto her gun. And he said, get that Nazi shit out of here.
9: Good.
7: And she was shocked because she thought he was just like her.
11: No, people are not alike.
9: You know, in Germany, it happens to be illegal. I mean, it is against the law to put any kind of Nazi symbols or memorabilia out in public, period, end of discussion. We need to enact that rule here. It has to be the Confederacy and the Nazis, and soon MAGA will join them. Because MAGA is a hate group. That's all there is to it.
11: Oh, God, yes. That's all they are.
7: Yeah.
9: And their leader, it could not be no one's more hateful and petty and disgusting and actually batshit crazy, if the truth be told.
7: Yeah. And Joe, what's happening up Scranton way?
12: Well, we have a congressional campaign on the way. Our mayor is taking on Mr. Bresnahan, and good.
9: How are the polls looking?
12: They're not really polling right now.
9: Okay.
12: It's too early to tell. I don't see him doing well in this county, but there are a lot of Republican red districts in this red areas in this district. So we'll see.
11: When do you primary?
7: We did.
12: May 19th was done.
11: Oh, okay. Oh, you're done. Okay.
12: Yeah, it wasn't much of a primary. There's not a lot going on.
7: Yeah,
12: there was nothing on the ballot other than the congressional.
11: Well, we have Cox's Army on our ballot, so.
7: Right. Yeah,
11: mm-hmm. The most ridiculous thing I've ever seen.
7: Our mm-hmm. Governor Shapiro and our Lieutenant Governor were running for re-election unopposed. My representative, Chris DeLizio, was running unopposed. And the only real race was for our state House and state Senate seats. There were challengers, but both of the people we voted for won their primaries.
11: Well, that's good.
7: And that was about it. So
9: our primary is June 23rd. And in a major screw up, the Maryland Department of Elections sent the wrong ballots out. So then everything got canceled. Oh. And just yesterday, I just got the new ballot. Early voting starts on the 11th. And basically, everyone is the same. You just have to know which slate. I live in 8, so Jamie Raskin's my guy. So he'll only get 95 or 96% of the vote. Right. But in 8, where April Delaney is currently the rep, David Trone decided to mount a campaign again, and he's trying to smear her, though all of the Maryland congressional and Senate delegation have come out in support of Delaney. She's done a good job. Her husband was years ago the rep in 6, and, you know, they're millionaires, but she's her own person, and he's trying to – Trone owns Total Wine and Beverage, so he's a multimillionaire also. And he served 2 good terms, but, you know, he got outvoted. It wasn't Delaney, though. It was someone else, and I can't remember how. Oh. Anyway, this Democrat versus Democrat pisses me off no end. It's just...
11: Oh, my God. The reason
9: I wouldn't vote for him, I would vote for her again, is not just because the delegation has cohesively backed her, but because I don't like that. It's a vanity campaign. I mean, he doesn't have the kind of money Tom Steyer has, but it's the same thing. Is just this rich bastard thinks that he's entitled to a seat because he's got the money. And that's true whether they're a Democrat or a Republican.
7: Yeah, yeah. Well, that's what people are criticizing Tom Steyer, because he's paying content creators to make videos promoting him
11: on social media. I wouldn't vote for him on a bet. You know, that's all he knows. He's good on environment. Let him do that. He can do one thing. He doesn't need to do the race. He's too old. He doesn't know what the hell he's talking about.
9: It was very disappointing to see Robert Reich come out and support him, because
11: that's too bad.
9: That $220 million should have gone to environmental causes. You know, these people piss away tens and hundreds of millions of dollars that could be used for such good. And there are some billionaires who do such good, like Melinda Gates, you know, but
11: Jesus Christ,
9: these people, the greed is, they're so insatiable. And, you know, and then you get this bastard like Peter Thiel, who decides to ruin America, the little fascist Nazi that he is.
11: Right, and then he
9: absconds to Argentina, which is so on brand, just like the Nazis did.
13: Oh, yeah. Exactly.
7: Right.
11: They run away to Argentina. Yeah, right.
13: Because, I mean, Millier is not going to be around forever, Thiel. You should know that.
7: You know, as soon as I saw that, though.
11: He goes on a hike in the Amazon somewhere and, you know, something gets him.
9: They all think they're going to move into these bunkers. They're either building bunkers. Who's building bunkers in New Zealand? Zuckerberg. Zuckerberg's building a whole underground space in New Zealand. They all think that when the climate goes out, that they're all going to live underground and they're going to be just fine. And fuck you, the 4 billion people of Earth. You know, we'll be just fine. Not a brain between them. They literally don't have a functional brain between them.
7: Yep, there's been TV shows about that. So,
9: isn't that called Paradise?
7: Right, I think so, yeah.
11: Yeah.
7: But you know, I mean, it's just crazy because, I mean, there's just... we were off last weekend for the Memorial Day weekend, but there's just been so much news over the last 2 weeks that when I put together the list over the last 2 weeks, we got, 53 different things on the list? So, I mean, it's just,
11: God, it's just awful.
7: But I have to start out with, I told our good buddy Lauren Mayer, she's doing a live stream today on YouTube, and she will be on at 4 p.m. Eastern, and I'm sorry, 4 p.m. Pacific, 7 p.m. Eastern on her youtube.com/psychosupermom page. I'll put a link in the show notes to that. But I told her, since we were off last weekend, I would play her song from last week.

Senate parliamentarians said their funding trick could not be done. They're still going to try, and God knows why. Support for this, there's none. But Trump wants his golden eyesore. Polls show we're saying, why more? Which means there's a gold

0: Yes, as always. Gotta love Lauren. Also, gotta shout out to Mr. Newberger's AI Funnies. If you're not following him on YouTube, please do, because he's hilarious. He got demonetized by YouTube.
1: Yeah.
0: Yeah, sad. But he's still out there doing his stuff. He's hilarious.
1: Oh, his new stuff, it's on Patreon, and you can still watch it. It was, this morning's was hysterical. It's all about the Great American Fair.
0: I love his series that he's doing called F Troops.
1: F Troop is hilarious.
0: Oh my God, he is
1: a genius.
0: Hilarious.
1: He's really putting up. But the American State Fair, I renamed the MAGA State Fair, but it is very funny. I posted it this morning too.
0: Let me tell you, Friday was absolutely glorious.
2: Oh, and that's where we're going. I thought it was just me.
0: Yes.
2: Oh, and I just felt so good.
0: But before we get into that, I do want to start out by saying we lost a lion in the Democratic Party, Barney Frank.
2: Yeah.
0: Rest in peace. Godspeed. He did so much for this for the LGBTQ community and for the Democratic Party over the years he was in Congress. And I think he lived to 82. Is that what they said?
3: Yeah, I believe so. Yes.
0: So
1: he was really, talk about courage. I mean, he was the first member of Congress to come out.
0: Mm-hmm.
1: And he had to put up with all of that. You think we've moved on, but I fear we haven't, because look what they're trying to do to Tallarico.
2: Oh.
0: Yep, exactly. Exactly.
2: Did you see Tallarico's girlfriend?
0: Oh, she's beautiful.
2: He finally brought her out because I guess she finally said, let's do it.
0: Mm-hmm.
2: You know, I don't blame her.
1: No.
0: There you go.
2: I'd stand beside him because he's a decent man. Let him be.
0: Yeah. So let's talk about Friday. What happened on Friday? Because Trump lost in three different courts all in a row. One, his name has to be off the Kennedy Center in 14 days.
2: Yeah.
0: Period. No ifs, ands,
3: and final judgment, no appeals.
1: Everyone in D.C. is rejoicing.
0: Yes.
2: Yeah, they had a party outside.
3: Hell, I'll do it for free. Just give me a sledgehammer and a scissor lift. I'll do it for free.
1: Yeah.
0: I've seen all these different memes.
3: All you have to do is pay for my pay for my ticket to D.C., pay for my, put me in a decent hotel. I'm not going to be greedy. Decent hotel.
2: Get
3: me a scissor lift, a sledgehammer, and I will go to town on that name.
0: And not only do they have to take his name off of the Kennedy Center, they cannot do the renovations that he was planning to close. The judge said he cannot close the Kennedy Center for 2 years for these renovations he wanted to do without congressional authorization.
2: Sucker.
0: So it's not going to happen. And then another judge blocked his $1.776 billion ridiculous
3: plush fund
0: grift.
2: Yeah.
0: To pay his January 6th goons for trying to steal the election.
3: Which is sad. I was going to apply for that just to see if I got money. Mm-hmm. Just see if they're stupid enough to give me free money. Be like, so long, suckers. I'm paying off my student loans.
2: Yeah, well, my governor said that anybody who collects that lives in California pays 100% tax.
3: Another state is doing that too, which
0: New
3: is
0: York.
3: Great.
1: Yeah, good. All the blue states.
0: New York.
1: I don't think that. I think it's done. I think it's dead. Honestly, I think it's the slush fund is dead.
3: Yeah, the slush fund is dead.
0: It was
3: patently illegal from the beginning.
0: And then remember,
1: everything Trump touches dies.
0: Right.
2: Yes.
0: And then the third nail in the coffin was that the judge that was hearing the case of between him and the IRS lawsuit over that reopened the case. And is now investigating whether Trump colluded with the IRS to commit fraud on the courts.
3: Well, considering he runs the IRS, I think it's pretty clear a lot of collusion.
2: Collusion around.
1: I'm not a lawyer, but I just like to say I think I know the answer is yes.
2: Yes.
1: Of course there was
3: fraud. The answer to that question is almost always.
1: Was there lying? Yes. Was there cheating? Yes. Was there fraud? Yes.
2: Plain sight
1: involved? Yes.
0: It's clear.
3: Is the sky blue? Do bears continue shitting in the woods? Is the fucking Pope Catholic? I'm sorry, Joe.
2: Right.
3: Is the Pope Catholic?
0: Right.
2: Yeah, right.
0: Yep. And just watching him.
2: Just a little.
0: Just watching Trump battle with the Pope and over stupid stuff. Yeah. Oh, and his God. And his meltdowns.
3: Us Chicagoans, we don't put up with shit.
0: And his meltdowns on social media about all these losses are just hilarious. I mean, it's like a 4-year-old. It really is. And then now all of his acts for his America 250 or Freedom 250, whatever they're calling it, celebration on the mall, have canceled except for Vanilla Ice. And one-hit wonder.
3: Yeah. So here's the thing is I've been doing research, you know, because, you know, I'm smart, unlike average manga. And I have a list of other acts that have quit, Tim.
0: Okay.
3: Would you like for me to share this list?
0: Yes, please.
3: All right. So first on the list, we have the Sir Thomas Neville Servo Consortium of the Middle Ages just after the Plague Singers.
0: Right. Okay.
3: All right. The Neptunes with Jabberjaw. Josie and the Pussycats.
1: Yeah.
3: Jem and the Holograms, which is truly outrageous. The band that played California Lady. The Banana Splits. Thank you, Tim. Praline a la Mode. The famed traveling bard Arcapeller. The Partridge Family. The Von Trapp Family Singers. Is Rockapella real? I don't know if they were just there for Carmen Sandiego. Anyway, Powerline. The mainframe strolling players. The Just After the Death Star Exploded Dancing Ewoks. The Small Town Binomes and the Fat Primitives. And that's just the start that I found.
0: I want you to know, last night I opened up Threads and my entire feed was memes of who pulled out of the America 250 concert, from the Banana Splits to the Hee Haw Jug Band to the everything.
3: Emmett the Otter's Jug Band. I should have added that. Oh.
1: Now, that was Bear Country Jamboree.
0: Right.
1: They were like, they're Disney. They're like, hell no, we're not coming up for that.
0: Sigmund and the Sea Monsters Band. You know, I mean, it's just
3: one after the Dancing other. Candelabras.
0: And that, and then everyone mocking at Pete Hegseth doing the side shuffle, exercising on a ship.
1: Did you hear the 1-800 Cars for Kids? Even they refused.
4: Yeah, they refused.
1: They'll sell their souls for anything. So,
0: oh my gosh, that video of Pete Hegseth doing that side shuffle on that ship.
4: I thought, am I seeing things? I thought I was hallucinating.
0: I was laughing so hard. I was like, what a dork! What a dork! I mean, and then I saw all the memes of what was it Jim? Not Jim. No, it was what's the comedian who put his hair, Ed Grimley, with his hair up in the
1: Martin Short.
0: Martin Short. Yeah. Ed Grimley. Everyone was saying he looks just like Ed Grimley.
1: Yeah, well, us former dancers respect our dance trade, and we do not respect people who can't dance. He has at least 2 left feet, if not 3, at this point.
0: Oh, my God. I just started laughing. I was laughing so hard.
3: And you respect me.
0: I was laughing so hard. I just kept yelling out, what a dork. Oh, my gosh.
1: It's a move we do in our Aquafit class in the pool. It's even harder to do in the pool when you're trying to do that.
0: But it's a shame.
4: That water.
1: Yep.
0: It's a shame that Saturday Night Live is off for the summer, because I would love to have seen
1: Colin Jost.
0: Oh, and now the circular firing squad, starting with Graham Platner. So,
4: yeah.
0: Who knows?
4: I got a flag for that just now.
0: Yeah, me too. I just got it.
4: The circular firing squad is starting.
0: I think he's going to be fine. I think he's going to beat Susan Collins. So
1: I think all of these things coming out now is a lot better than it being September or October. So if there's bad news or skeletons or anything that's going to affect November, we need to know now, because look what happened to Eric Swalwell. I mean, that was a disaster of epic.
4: Oh my God.
1: And yet apparently people knew for a very long time. And the idea that this guy could have mounted that run for governor where he was leading, right, Kathy?
4: Yes.
1: And then all of this came.

0: Dan Goldman, and the polling is showing him beating him by like 20 or 30 points. Brad Lander was the comptroller, I think, for New York City.
1: I don't understand why he's going up against Goldman, though.
0: I think because people are mad about all the AIPAC money he's taken.
1: Oh, did it, Goldman take a lot of AIPAC money?
0: Apparently, he's taken millions from AIPAC.
1: Is, I don't know how people
2: talk that.
1: AIPAC is not a Democratic group. It is a right-wing, Republican-funded group.
2: That has what's the matter with them?
1: So, again, Democrats, you know, since my entire family is Israeli, except for my core family here,
2: right,
1: not related to me in America. That is the only people in my family. My sisters, their families, and my family. We are the only people, everyone else who's blood related to us is Israeli. Everyone, okay? We are the 10% in America. The 90% live in Israel. They hate Bibi. They feel about Bibi the way we feel about Trump. And they think AIPAC is a right-wing front. They know it. They're not stupid. The only hope for Israel is that finally two of the moderate groups have formed a coalition. And maybe together, because once you let that right wing into your government, which is what happened in order to establish the parliament and the Knesset in Israel, you were fucked, to be blunt. And if we continue to let right wing jerks like Mike Lee and the crazies in the zealots who have now feel free rein to talk about how racist they are. And they're throwing around the N-word again, and they're throwing their proud white nationalists. We let them in. We're done. We're done.
0: Well, did you hear the latest? Apparently, there's some movement in the 2026 Defense Appropriations Bill. They want to actually fold the Israeli Defense Force into the Department of Defense.
1: Well, that'll never happen. Israel.
2: Oh my God!
1: So there's an old joke. If you put 10 Israelis in a room or 10 Jews in a room, you get a minimum of 12 opinions.
2: Yeah.
1: This is not a joke. It's true. We can argue. Every one of us can argue both sides of the opposite coin of everything and all agree that we're all wrong.
0: Okay? Right.
1: It's how we exist to argue. We exist to make it funny, but we laugh at ourselves. While we're doing it, we also realize the absurdity of what we're doing.
0: Yep.
1: My son-in-law said to me the other day, we were all together, and he's not Jewish, and he said, it took me the first 10 years of knowing this family to see how you guys operate at a family gathering when you're all sitting around the table, and there's at least six conversations going, but ultimately you all circle back.
0: Right.
2: That's gotta be lively.
1: I said, that's your finished blood, Larry. You don't have enough Jewish blood in you to understand that mechanism.
0: Yeah. Well, then, between Trump's court losses and his GOP or his Freedom 250 concert on the mall falling apart, then Bruce Springsteen announces he's going to have a concert with a bunch of big names, the Foo Fighters, the Dropkick Murphys, a bunch of people, and it's going to be a month before the November midterms.
1: And it sold out in 15 minutes here at Meriwether Post.
0: Wow.
2: I bet.
1: 15 minutes. My friend was trying to get tickets. She was on she was on right at the beginning. She really did it all right. And when her number came in, she was like the second minute in. She was number 75,000.
0: Wow.
1: Now, Meriwether Post is not a big venue. So not that big a venue. So
0: they
1: it's
0: might
1: not
0: have
1: like
0: to move
1: it. Nationals Park. So they may decide to move it or have two nights. I don't know. You can't come to D.C. and have a small event.
0: Yeah, yeah, it's just great. And now they can't give away the tickets to Trump's UFC fight either, right?
2: Well,
0: nobody wants the tickets to it, and so now they've got the military, the Department of Defense, recruiting troops to come and fill the seats at the UFC fight because nobody wants the tickets.
2: That's not part of their service.
1: No. But what do they have to do, Tim?
0: They have to be a certain.
1: They have to pay their own way, mm-hmm. and they have to meet the height and weight standards that dumb McNamara has set for them.
0: Right, and you know what I would say to them? I can't afford these gas prices on my salary.
1: it's, That's absurd. But let's be clear, because

0: I haven't heard, you know, and I hope I'm not jumping the gun. The fact that they're having this UFC thing on the South Lawn of the White House absolutely invalidates the need for the ballroom.
1: Right.
2: Exactly. It
0: does. You can have an outdoor event in the middle of Washington, D.C., in the middle of June, and you're not worried about security, then there is literally no justification for this ballroom fiasco, because you're proving that you can make it secure there. So who do they think they're kidding?
1: You know, it just, this is the one thing that, you know, gives me, I guess, makes me laugh or when I watch the news and I see what, Trump is going to go after Ejin Carroll. Oh boy, of course he is. You know, I just shake my head and I'm just like, these people are so stupid. This is what's going to save us, because they're just so out of their depth in their jobs. I mean,
3: and the thing is that none of this is going to stay. Let's say they get successful. Like those Antifa people they supposedly convicted of being terrorists. Those convictions go away as soon as the Democrat takes over, because it's very clear there was no terrorism going on. All right. So those convictions go away. Everything they do goes away on January 20th, 2029. All right. Tim, I don't know if I brought this up on the show before. Maybe I have, maybe I haven't. But I consider myself a student of history. And I prefer ancient history to modern history. Don't judge me. Or judge me, whatever.
2: But it all comes back around anyway.
3: There was a pharaoh by the name of Akhenaten who basically came in, changed everything. Sound familiar? Built monuments to himself about how great he was. Sound familiar? And the instant he died and his son Tutankhamun took over, there were literally people in temples with hammers and chisels, and these are copper hammers and chisels by very poor grade material, doesn't hold a cutting edge long, chiseling his name off of everything.
1: Right.
3: Trump wants this ballroom because he thinks it's going to cement his legacy. That once it's built, they're going to leave it alone. No.
2: It's also his bunker.
3: It comes down. The instant he's out of office.
1: Well, this other thing too, like the dumb shit. Now the Department of Interior gave a contract to a gold gilding company out in Maryland to put gold gild on four bronze horse statues.
2: Oh.
1: At the near the Lincoln Memorial, and I'm like, okay, and they're like, it's not going to be 24 karat gold, but it's going to be like 23.75. karat gold. I'm like, if they're stealing the copper wire,
2: somebody's gonna come and think they can steal the whole.
1: They're gonna blowtorch that gold right off the horses in the middle of the night.
2: I don't think it'll be that thick. You know, I was looking at the cost of gold leaf, and I think for 15 sheets of 3-inch gold leaf, it costs like about $150 or $115. It's ridiculous. It's very expensive right now.
1: It's just, I mean,
2: why don't they get a bunch of artists out there to rub that gold leaf on? They know how to do it, and then they can put a sealer on it, and then when he's gone, they can get that surface off. It's really easy.
1: It's just, I mean, it's so stupid. I mean, I'm surprised he hasn't taken Lincoln off of his throne at the Lincoln Memorial and put a statue of himself there.
3: He knows he's dying. He's about to croak, and he's desperate to leave some sort of
2: his mark.
3: Mark.
2: Why didn't he go piss on it?
3: It's basically like he's rubbing his taint on anything he can.
0: Yeah. You know, the people who put up the Epstein and Trump French thing and the giant poop, they just did a new one. This is down right by the Capitol at the end of Pennsylvania Avenue. I'll read it. It's called In Loving Memory of Affordable Gas. Always remember, we were promised lower prices. And I'll show you guys. But this is sitting now right down on the mall next to the Capitol.
2: Oh, jeez.
0: These guys are so great. They go out of their way. The giant gold, and it's gold. You see, it's made to gold. It's golden.
2: Temporary art. The temporary art that they're doing around the mall is fabulous.
1: Yeah. Yes.
0: From the game on Friday.
1: If you haven't
2: the statues, the big toilets, and All of those kind of things. A gold toilet.
0: Whatever. Yeah, gold toilet was another good one. Yeah. And they come in and they do all of this stuff. And then, it's there for a week or two and then they're gone. And then they replace. But I thought this one, the affordable gas prices, since he said affordability is bullshit.
1: Well, so if you haven't seen it, it's a golden gas pump, right?
2: Yeah.
1: It's a statue of a golden gas pump. But another group of activists, they put yard signs in a park. And they have, for each representative in Congress, what the average gas price is in their district.
2: Uh-huh.
1: That was near that,
2: too. That was good. That was a good one.
1: Yeah. So, but the other thing, too, is, Trump thinks he's flexing his might by primarying anyone like Bill Cassidy or Thomas Massie or these people. In fact, now they're calling them the Wounded Bear Caucus. But they got 7 months in Congress left.
3: Right.
1: In the House of Representatives.
3: I'm sorry. Ken Paxton is a loser. He's going to lose this race, I think.
2: Oh, he's not awful. He's
3: The only reason why he didn't get impeached is because he had his buddies, on the jury. That's it.
1: Right.
3: So, they've diluted their power in multiple districts because they think the Hispanic demo is breaking for them permanently, morons.
1: Yeah. Well, did you see that one county in South Texas that voted for Trump in 2024 in the GOP primary? Did you see how many people actually voted in that county?
3: People, wasn't it
1: 90 Republicans voted in the primary in the whole county out of 31,000 registered voters?
0: Wow.
1: This was in South Texas.
0: Chronicle has already endorsed Tallarico.
1: Yeah, but this was in South Texas. Only 90 Republicans in that whole county voted in the runoff.
3: But I will say this: if Tallarico wins, first of all, we got to get rid of
2: the other dude,
3: Schmuck Schumer. He's got to go.
1: Yeah,
3: it's time for someone with balls.
2: He needs to retire.
3: With chutzpah. And then they need to pull Tallarico in the office and say, "Let me make this perfectly clear: you either vote with us, or you're going to be a one-term senator. We will see to that."
1: Well, what was interesting is I was watching him.
3: We're not putting up with this, John Fetterman bullshit anymore.
1: Yeah, I was watching MS Now Tuesday night while Ollie Velshi was running the board covering it, and they were pulling up the numbers of Cornyn versus Paxton. Paxton got 785, or what was it? Actually, I think it ended up being about 900,000 votes. But then they compared it to what James Tallarico got in the primary. He got 1.4 million votes.
0: That's right. Yeah. But they got to turn. Again, it's all about turnout.
1: It's all about turnout.
0: We know that they will do everything possible to lie, cheat, steal, suppress, gerrymander, and keep people from voting because they know the more people who vote, that Republicans lose.
1: Period. But here's
2: isn't Jasmine Crockett out there trying to get them to vote for Tallarico now? I know she was going to be supportive of him.
1: Well, here's what I predicted Tuesday night when I saw Paxton win by such a large majority. Here's what and this may happen. I don't know. And I want to get you guys' take on this. I think what's going to happen is Tallarico is going to defeat him, and then Trump immediately after is going to nominate Paxton to be Attorney General.
2: Oh, yeah, that's a possibility.
0: But again, anything that happens in November until the new Congress comes in January, you got bitter, bitter people.
1: That's right. And that's why I say there's going to be this big push to get him confirmed before the Democrats take the Senate.
0: John Cornyn can't wait to vote for him.
1: Exactly. What I said. John Cornyn, I'm sure he's just so excited to vote for Ken Paxton as Attorney General. And
0: all of this is based on the assumption. Let me just say, this is all based on assumptions that Trump's going to be alive in 6 months, down the road.
3: Until he's dead, I'm going to assume he's going to be alive. I'm going
1: to,
3: That's
1: true. And did you see there's now the White House is trying to backtrack this, but there's rumors that J.D. Vance may not run in 2028 because he's polling so poorly.
3: Of course.
2: And the man's getting insulted by his own president, so.
3: Mm-hmm.
0: I think Trump hates him.
2: Oh, he does.
1: That's why he keeps
2: sending... very hateful to him now. He's making cracks about him and everything else.
1: That's why he keeps sending him out to shitty tasks, right?
3: Because he's expendable.
1: But so, all right, so let's talk about this thing about Trump's taxes. So what I heard is that Trump owes as a result of the audits that he kept saying during his first term that he could never release his tax returns because they were under audit. I heard that he owes like $100 million in back taxes and with interest. And now all of a sudden, he's got this sudden deal to where the IRS can no longer audit him. That is legally
3: non-enforceable.
2: Yeah.
1: Yeah, exactly. That's what I said. It is
3: unenforceable.
1: As well as these NDAs he's trying to force on federal employees, unenforceable. You can't. There's no... They used to tell us in ethics training every 2 years, lawyers would tell us, NDAs are not valid, not admissible in a court of law in the for federal employees. Good. Because they are required by law to report waste, fraud, and abuse.
2: Right.
1: So NDAs aren't worth the paper they're printed on. So. Mm-hmm.
3: Now, I will say this. I'm optimistic of her chance of taking the Senate. You know what would really help it? Again, first of all, Schumer, please. Just fucking retire. Go away.
2: Well, don't you think that if they come back, Schumer's going to – don't they have to reelect him as the main guy?
1: Yeah, well.
3: Second of all, what I want to hear from the Senate Majority Leader is for the remainder of this term, we will not be considering any Article III judge nominations.
1: Right.
3: Shut down the fucking Senate. They did it to us. They do it to us every presidential cycle. Remember what Mitch McConnell did? Not just for the Supreme Court. But for every judicial nominee, they just didn't – because if Mitch McConnell says, we're not even going to give you a hearing, it's dead. So we need to start playing the Game of Thrones.
1: Did you guys – what did you guys
3: – Okay. We need to stop playing tiddlywinks, Chuck.
1: Did you guys see the hearing, the confirmation hearings with the three judges? And they kept – the Democrats kept liars. Asking – the Democrats kept asking them, who won the 2020 election?
3: And they know if they tell the truth, Trump will pull their nomination.
1: Their answer was Joe Biden was certified as the winner.
3: That's not good enough.
1: They did.
2: Yeah, that's not an answer. That's a skirt around the block answer.
0: Well, it tells us they're not worthy and we should absolutely not. Every Democrat should vote against them.
1: Right.
2: That's right.
3: Well, I mean, it also tells us they know the truth, but they're terrified of saying it because they know their nomination will be.
2: Yeah, they're in his
3: if they do, you know.
0: Yeah.
3: They know the truth. Everyone knows the truth. Even Trump knows the truth.
0: And just to segue into another thing, Thomas Massie has promised for 6 months that he's going to start naming names of who's in the Epstein file.
2: Yeah, let's hear him.
0: He needs to either put up or shut up.
1: Right.
2: Yeah, he needs to lost his nomination.
0: He's going to be out of office. And he can say all what he wants about he's going to run again for 2028. I don't really give a shit. He's still a right-wing conservative. But don't either put up or shut up. Talk is cheap. Just shut the fuck up.
2: Right.
1: You know what?
2: I'm saying you've got 7 months left. Use them.
0: You have nothing left to lose. You said you were going to do it. Now do it or shut up.
1: Well, and see,
0: I'm not publishing or posting anything about you until you stand at a podium and start naming people.
1: But this is the thing, too, is that these people that Trump is putting up these primaries, these are true MAGA nuts that are not going to do real well in the general. We've seen it time and time again. He puts these people in here, and they end up losing the general, just like the Senate race in Arizona with Kerry Lake. And what was that? What's that guy's name that keeps running down in Arizona? The Republican guy. I forgot his name. But he keeps losing.
0: Lexi McFagan.
1: Yeah, right. Right. Oh. Exactly. But, you know, and now what has he nominated Kerry Lake to be ambassador to
0: Jamaica.
1: To Jamaica.
2: Yeah, well, let her go there. That would be great.
0: Right. Get her out of country. I'll be very happy.
1: Right.
2: Yeah, they'll get her.
1: And for the thing of Peter Thiel moving to Argentina, my immediate response was, don't let the door hit you in the ass on the way
0: out. Yeah, get out.
1: Get out.
0: Please, all of you go.
1: But so
2: yeah,
1: what do
2: I
1: you
2: want
1: think?
2: Him out of my state. Stinks up the air.
1: So, but Keisha Lance Bottom handily won the Democratic nomination for governor
2: Thank
1: in
2: goodness.
1: Georgia. Do you think she has a chance?
2: Fantastic.
1: Do you think she has a chance? Sue?
2: I hope.
0: I don't know her well enough. I just don't. Yeah.
1: She was the mayor of Atlanta.
2: During COVID.
0: Georgia's purple. You know, Texas is purple. All of these red, you know, they're in deep red states, but Texas, Georgia, North Carolina are purple states.
2: Right.
0: So if you get the right Democrats and people get out and vote, the independents have all left MAGA, have all left the GOP. I mean, Harry Enten's like, holy smokes. Every week he goes, holy smokes. I mean, Trump's underwater with white, non-college educated white men. He's underwater. He's lost the last group that he still had. He's got nobody. He thinks he's going to have a great big rally. Watch who doesn't show up on July 4th.
1: And right. I'm going to tell you this.
0: So I think, of course, she has a great chance. I think Ossoff will easily be reelected.
1: Mm-hmm.
2: Yeah.
0: And I think people are sick and tired of seeing a party that protects pedophiles and rapists and criminals and thugs, and they see it. And that they wouldn't even care about, but it is personally, every one of these decisions is costing them in their way of life. The gas prices, the food prices, the job market, the housing market, everything. Right. Republicans always break the economy, always. And Democrats, Biden fixed the economy. It was well on its way, and they said that's not good enough, and they listened to the bullshit. Because it was more interesting to vilify immigrants than talk about the fact that things are moving in the right direction. And why anyone voted for Trump, I'll never forgive them. But on the other hand, for the 63% or 67% of Americans eligible to vote who did not vote at all, that's who I have my most contempt and my biggest fuck yous for. You sat on your ass. You cannot complain about this. And if you voted for him, you absolutely cannot complain about this. You caused it. You decided this was more important than voting for a woman and voting for a Democrat.
2: Right.
1: Right. Yep.
0: You know, I am literally out of fucks on this one.
3: Yeah. You decided your hissy fit over Palestine was more important than fighting literal fascism in America. So, yes, I agree with you. I'm on the fuck you train.
1: Yeah. Well, you know, I kind of cracked up this week because the news cycle was so insane that they broke Aaron Parnas. I don't know if you guys saw this, but you know, Aaron Parnas, he always starts his videos with, "We have some breaking news." He started his videos with, "You're not going to believe this shit." I said, "Oh my God, they broke Aaron Parnas."
0: Friday was such a crazy day because no sooner do you post this thing happened and it's some good news for a Friday, then you had this thing is good news for a Friday, then you had that news. And in all of that, you know, we have Allison Gill, Mueller, she wrote, she sued the Trump administration to block the slush fund. And then, you know, you have other people joining in. Norm Eisen, of course, was part of the suit that did get the slush fund blocked. And all these people who, you know, like you said, like Bruce says, do something, say something, sing something. Just get out there and let your voice be heard and let people know you're not part of this and you will fight it any way you can. And for everybody, that may be a phone call, that may be a conversation with family. It can be jokes. It doesn't matter. For me, it's social media. It's the best I can do. And I'm proud to say that, you know, in my family, there's not one Democrat. My kids, you know, my two who are now of age have registered as Democrats. And when my grandson, who's, you know, a bit older now, when his friend said, "Well, what did you register as?" He just looked at them. He said, "Have you met my grandmother?"
1: Right.
2: Yeah.
1: Well, did you
0: seriously, ladies, gentlemen, you know, and all his sister followed suit. I mean, but their parents are. We raised our children right because we raised them to be, first of all, thinking people. We told them, accept nothing. Learn what critical thinking is. You decide. When we were voting last November, my grandson said to me, I said, "You know, vote a straight Democratic ticket." And he said, "Well, I want to read about them." I said, "Absolutely. You take the time, read about each issue, read about each candidate, and then vote a straight Democratic
2: ticket." Right. And then, don't mess around.
0: Which is what he ended up doing. But what I respect is he said to me, "I want to read about it and I want to know about it." And for a 22-year-old, these kids are savvy and they're smart. They just don't they don't use traditional media. They have no use for it at all.
1: Yeah. Well, no, this is
2: other things.
1: This is the thing. A poll showed this last week. They polled different groups of people about how they intend to vote in the midterms, and in the 18 to 29 demographic, 82% said they're voting for Democrats.
0: That's
1: 82%. Well, only then, and then you know, like 12% said Republican. When graduated
0: from college last May, he took a job, which he was. The pay is not great, but it's a job. And he said to, and I said, "Do you want to keep looking? You want to do that, or do you want to do something else?" And he said, "You don't understand how terrible the job market is. You don't understand how tough it is for college grads, and it's only worse this year." So he's lucky to have a job, and that he's doing the job in the field he wants to be in, no less.
1: Right.
0: And so, kids now this year graduating, it's even worse.
2: It's really bad.
1: Yeah, I the backlash against these AI data centers across the country is amazing.
0: Absolutely.
1: Rachel Maddow's been talking about it on her show, but and the ICE detention warehouses and stuff like that. Mm-hmm. But these data centers. People are pissed. And there was one.
2: Yeah.
1: There, I think it was in St. Louis or somewhere in a county around St. Louis, Missouri, that the people went out and spoke at the city council meeting for hours about against the data center. And when the meeting was over, the city councilman voted to approve the data center. And so the people went to the primary and voted every single member of the city council out. Every Good. Single member. Lost their election.
0: Consequences.
1: Right.
2: And, Aaron Brockovich is back in the act.
1: Right.
0: Isn't that exciting?
2: I love it. I love it. Let her get out there and start making some noise. I know the people that she did it before in California, you know, those poor souls.
0: Yeah.
2: I've listened to the people from that area, and they weren't happy with her because things didn't work out as well as they expected them to. They expected roses and flowers and everything. That's not going to happen. That it's damaged.
1: Yeah.
2: You know, I mean, this has got to stop.
1: I saw a video a couple of days ago of a guy at the border of Arizona standing in what used to be the Rio Grande River that right. was dry.
0: Yeah.
2: Yeah.
1: He was standing where the river used to be. There was no water. And that's it's because terrible. Two AI data centers on the Mexico border, U.S. Mexico, Arizona border, sucked all the water out of the river.
2: Yeah, they take more water than the people, much more.
0: And the thing that people don't understand, people have absolutely no idea about, is how dangerous, like ChatGPT, yeah. and all of that. These things are so dangerous. There's supposed to be rigid ethicists monitoring them. Bullshit. It's not
2: no, there's
0: happening
2: nothing.
0: At all. There's nothing. And it is hitting, it's hitting a very vulnerable teenage population.
2: Right.
0: It will because it's a, you know, for anyone who doesn't know, and I know very little, let me tell you, because
2: I don't know anything either.
0: It. I do not use it. I understand why some people do. But I wouldn't allow anyone under 18 actually to use it unless it was in a classroom being supervised as part of an educational challenging thing. But kids at home, parents have to understand because it's a self-repeating and self-affirming process. My right. girlfriend started a website. Okay, she started a company. This was two years ago. And over this last 2 years, every idea she's had about setting up the website or how she does her – you know, broadcasting and advertising, the chat GPT or whichever one she's using says, well, that's a good idea. Or I like the way you're thinking. Would you consider? It is a self-affirmation and it will take you down a rabbit hole. And it is dangerous, period. And please, any of you listening, if you have teenagers, you know teenagers, they are vulnerable. Do not allow them to unsupervised. Monitor it all. And better yet, don't let them use it. They don't
2: need it. Just tell them don't use it.
0: It's called thinking. You can analyze and think for yourself.
2: We all got to research. We're old. We got here without that shit.
0: Yes.
2: Right. We don't need it. We have thinking brains. We can think.
1: This is
2: intelligently and use our minds the way they were given to us.
1: Right. Well, this is the thing. These companies are rushing out and creating these AI slop model things and without asking their customers if they want it or not. And then people
2: they
1: are like
2: just throw them at
1: not
2: you.
1: Using it.
0: You know, Tim, that word slop is so appropriate.
1: Absolutely. You know, I mean, I have to say I do enjoy the videos of the cats playing bagpipes and shit, but but it's funny. But that's all. I mean, but that's all. I mean, there's nothing. And all the White House is doing is putting out. Did you see yesterday Trump posted nothing but AI slop memes of him as different things all over his true social? Yeah, just completely.
3: No one believes you have a muffin top chest. Okay.
1: I mean, it's just stupid. It's just stupid. Oh, and here's the other thing. So this 18 to 29 demographic that said they're voting 82% for Democrats.
0: Anima sent me down a rabbit hole of imagery.
1: Right. But the thing is that now we learned that apparently this whole thing with Turning Point USA, supposedly having all these chapters, it's fake. Just like everything is.
2: Yeah.
1: They're phantom. What? They're phantom chapters.
3: Conservative? Inconceivable.
2: They're, oh, no, it's not.
1: That organization does not have the base with young people that they claim they do. It's all fake.
2: Yeah.
1: There's a few chapters around the country that are being funded by these right-wing GOP billionaires, but in terms of the people, they're not buying it. And that's why we see the, these polls showing what they're, you know, that they're going to vote Democrat. I mean, you got the courts, you got the Supreme Court taking away women's right to choose. You got states now trying to pass legislation to give the death penalty to women who have a miscarriage. You know, it's just people, they're like, and kids are like, what was it? One of the big corporations just laid off 325,000 people so they can build another AI data center. Which one was, I forget which one was that. Was that Oracle or somebody? I don't know. You know, I mean, but
2: they're putting them in areas with droughts.
1: And young people can't get jobs out of college because the corporations are replacing those entry-level jobs with AI. Sorry.
2: Any data center that's going in California is down in the desert. You know, they show a few that are trying, but anything new is down in the desert.
1: Well, did you hear that they're talking about reopening Three Mile Island to power data centers?
2: Oh, brother.
1: What is wrong with these people?
0: You know, if you want to – wait, this is a simple one. If you think reopening Three Mile Island is a good idea, go there. Go there now.
2: Go there and live.
0: Go live there for 6 months. Tell us how many eyes you have and how many tentacles you have, and then tell me, and then we'll discuss it. But you put six months to a year in there.
1: But back to the whole TPUSA thing, right? So I saw a video of several people pointing out that if you go to the Southern Poverty Law Center's website and you look at their research in their database of hate groups.
0: Mm-hmm.
1: The reason that the DOJ indicted the Southern Poverty Law Center is because for the last 3 years, they have been investigating Turning Point USA's ties to white supremacist groups, and it's all on their website.
2: Yeah.
1: This is why they're going after them.
0: Right-wing extremism and violence and the Nazi groups and the militia groups. They've been doing that for decades.
1: Right.
0: And that's why their countersuit alleges malicious prosecution.
1: Yep. And so this week, or over the past 2 weeks, it's a couple of good things. So Larry Bouchard, he was a retired policeman in Tennessee, and he posted on Facebook after Charlie Kirk's assassination a meme. I think it was just what Trump said about after a school shooting, I believe it was, where he said, well, I'll just have to get over it or something like that. And the sheriff of that town went and arrested him and threw him in jail for like 38 days. He won an $835,000 settlement with the county.
2: Yes.
0: Not over enough, that. But we'll take it.
1: Right.
2: Yeah.
1: And then a Florida biologist who was fired over a Charlie Kirk post after his death won a $485,000 settlement.
0: Two words that the MAGA GOP has never heard: free speech.
1: Right.
2: Right.
0: They are allowed to use it.
2: Yeah. Only then.
0: Hypocrisy. Only them. Right. They can say heinous things. You can't.
1: But I have to give props to the woman that was running the DNC Twitter X account, because when Stephen Miller posted that James Tallarico was trans and a soy boy and all this stuff, her one sentence response was, "Shut up, you ugly fuck."
2: Yeah, that novice.
1: And that's what we need to be bringing. That's
0: and
1: none
0: somebody,
1: of this.
0: Somebody exactly. did a whole song. I think a whole song on "You're an Ugly Fuck."
2: Yeah,
0: and then it turns out, which I did not realize. I thought she had a shred of decency, but I should have realized Katie Miller is an ugly fuck too.
1: And then she went on. They said that her podcast, Katie Miller's podcast, is struggling to get 5,000 listeners. Oh. See, these people, This is all propped up garbage. They all act like they're all famous and everything. Come on. I mean, the IHIP girls, Jennifer Welch and Pumps, they get millions of views on YouTube and the downloads of their audio podcasts. And, but they're all acting like, somebody went on John Fetterman went on Katie. So what? He went on Miller's show. Nobody's listening to that.
0: Trump has been reduced to going on his daughter-in-law's show to get the airtime.
2: Yeah, and that's so special.
0: Because that's going to be a hard-hitting news and accurate and true. Yeah.
1: Right. And yesterday...
0: with my daughter. I mean, my son and sons-in-law are afraid of me. So
1: and yesterday...
0: say nice things, but that's because, mothers-in-law.
1: And yesterday, his response to all the artists dropping out of his America 250 is that he's just going to perform himself.
2: Yeah, well,
1: because he's more famous than any of them, right? Good luck.
2: Yeah,
0: and he really because he lives in Bizarro World, that red bubble that is called Bizarro World, and he's so insulated from what the real world is that he doesn't understand that he's already toast, that he's done, and that the people have turned against him because no one will tell him that,
1: right?
2: Yeah, they're afraid he'll vapor lock and die, because if they tell him the truth, you know he will.
1: Yeah, yeah. Well, this is why
0: I promise that, Kathy.
2: I do promise it. I think he'll vapor lock and go right out.
1: Oh, and then the whole thing about this, supposedly his doctor came out and said he's healthier than a horse. Give me a break. Anybody with eyes can see that that's complete garbage.
2: Yeah, with all the bruising and all of that stuff, his swelling and... the way he looks like holy hell warmed over, if that.
1: The guy's dying in front of us.
0: So here's an interesting thing that most people didn't notice. Even though we know that the 238 number is bullshit.
2: It is bullshit.
0: And clearly weighs more than that. The fact is, the last physical, right, was only a few months ago, 3-4 months ago.
2: Yeah,
0: where they claimed he was 224 pounds. So that means he has gained 14 pounds in 3 to 4 months. That's something wrong. You can't, even if I ate all the chocolate mousse and cannolis I desire, I would not be able to put on 14 pounds in just a few months unless I'm retaining a shitload of
2: food. Yeah, he's retaining.
0: And I have cardiac, I have congestive heart failure, which I believe is what he has.
2: I do too.
0: And that explains the cankles and the swelling that we see. And he's getting clearly IV IV, or some kind of treatments through his hands, which is why they're so purple. So, it's funny. In between the lies, you can suss out the lie that has numbers that you can say. So where did the 14-pound gain come from? What are they going to say, Big Macs?
1: Right. Well, this is the thing, like my mom. When she was dying over the last few months of her life, she was in and out of the hospital every other week. And every time she had that same bruise that he has on his hand from the IVs they put in her.
2: Right.
1: And she was 78 years old. He's 79. And when you're that age, your skin bruises.
2: He turns 80 in June.
1: Her skin was like tissue paper. She could bump up against something and cut her arm open.
0: Mine is... of course, people listening can't see, but see, I have my granddaughter. She's like, "Well, you have a boo-boo here. Well, I don't have a boo-boo here." And I said, "Well, Mima's skin is old and it's very thin. So I don't even know how I got these. But if I bump against a wall, because I just don't have the resiliency in my skin anymore. And I have to be really careful, even when I don't even notice it sometimes." So, you know, and I'm younger than him by 5 years. So I'm going to. Yeah, I mean, well, he's physically dying, and he's mentally seriously unwell.
1: The dementia is getting really bad. I mean, literally, he's bad. He said he's going to go and run for prime minister of Israel.
2: Yeah,
1: he said that.
2: Go
1: okay.
2: for it.
1: I was like, okay,
0: please leave now.
1: Please go.
2: Leave now. Let's put him on a jet plane. And
1: you know, and now, they've indicted 94-year-old Raul Castro.
0: How do you think the Cubans in Miami and Florida feel about that?
2: I hope they're pissed. I do. I hope they're very pissed at him because
0: he's like 4'8".
2: They loved him, and not anymore.
0: It's just the absurd, and you know, it's like, and it's really like he spins the wheel. It's like, okay, so Iran, and let's not. We haven't even talked about what a disaster this fiasco is in Iran. There is no, you know, the. Again, what is so dangerous about corporate media is that they're not everything we've talked about, they refuse to talk about. They're not talking about the disparities in the fact that the physical report's an absolute lie. They didn't talk about the fact that when Trump was at Walter Reed, he didn't visit one of the 14 Iraq war victims in the hospital who were there. That he doesn't give a shit. You're all cannon fodder, suckers. You know, they don't talk about the dementia. They don't talk about the 50-thread tweet of insanity, posts of insanity. They're still enabling him. They're still sane-washing him. They're still blindly ignoring and lying for him. And that is really the disgrace. When this is all looked back on, I call it, this is the age of cowardice. This is just blatant cowardice by our corporate media, by this Republican Party that is not a Republican Party anymore. It is just, and of course, by the greedy CEO billionaire bastards who only care about money and don't give a shit about people or this country. And so that's, I'm using the, I call it both the Trump error, E-R-R-O-R, the Trump error, and the age of cowardice. And we will not be judged well, and we deserve not to be judged well.
2: No.
1: Yeah. Well, and then, you know, this is the dementia. This is why he keeps going back to things like Greenland.
0: Right.
1: And he's going to invade Cuba.
2: Or Iceland. You know, as he refers to it as Iceland.
0: Greenland, Cuba, Venezuela.
1: He wants to make Venezuela 50%. I mean, come on. It's just like.
2: And then he mixes them up.
1: It's just rambling. He's just rambling of a dementia patient. I mean, it's just insane ramblings. You know, I mean, literally, he is checked out. He really has. Yeah, you know.
2: He's weird. Just weird.
1: But I love the fact that he sent Landrieu. Is he the governor of Louisiana?
0: Sadly.
1: Yeah. He sent him over to Greenland. and he kept trying to take pictures of people, and they were like, no thanks.
2: Yeah.
1: And then they opened the U.S. consulate in Greenland, and the people surrounded it and were chanting, go home.
2: Yeah.
1: You know, I mean, it's just, you can't make this shit up. It's hilarious.
2: Didn't Malcolm go back over there about that time so he could watch all this?
1: I don't know.
2: He's been all over the place. Malcolm Nance, I mean, he's been hysterical because, you know, I mean, he's chuckling under his breath. He says there's no actual war going on because they didn't drop any more bombs or do anything over in Iran. So.
1: Yeah. Yeah, Joe, we haven't heard from you. What's going on? What's your thoughts on all this?
0: He took a great nap.
2: Yeah, you took a nap.
4: No, I've been listening. I'm fascinated. No, I'm not as sanguine as any of you. I see this as a whole different thing. Yeah, Trump will go away. He'll die. He'll be out of office and everything.
5: Sooner rather than later, hopefully.
4: Well, whenever. I think we're missing the point, and I think if we look at it, I don't pay attention to any American media anymore. I'm accused of the New York Times, mostly the Atlantic, maybe an article or two, but if you listen to and get your news from European sources, right. from Middle Eastern sources. If you listen right. to Al Jazeera English, yep. if you listen to the BBC,
2: yep.
4: America is, they're viewing us as America is a empire in decline.
2: Mm-hmm. Yeah, we know.
4: Trump yeah. is only, Trump will go away. And we may get a Democrat someday as president, but it's not going to change anything.
3: Damage is done.
4: Because the way the world views us right now is that we're in descent and China is in ascent.
2: Yep.
4: Okay. We have hit our peak, our 250 years. It's been a good run, but America is over. Because the next time the price of eggs go up, we will do another Trump. We'll find one. And we will do it. There is yes, no saving America. I'm afraid to say that there is no saving America anymore. We won't see it in our lifetimes, not even Adam's lifetime.
0: That's not who we are. I couldn't disagree with you more, Joe. I don't disagree where we stand. But this is a land of hope and opportunity. We are the land of hope and dreams. And we have a lot of repair. It will take, it will take 5 to 10 years to replace, to restore and redress. But we can't do it if we sweep the past and say, we're leaving that all behind. We will need tribunals. We will need retribution. We will need accountability. We will need justice. We will need to show the world this was not who we were.
5: Right.
4: Mm-hmm. Okay? And it will never happen.
0: Well, that's where we have to disagree.
4: And it will never happen.
0: I can't agree with you. I vehemently disagree with you because I have 6 grandchildren who are counting on you being wrong. Their great grandparents did not survive Nazis to come to a failed America. And we have to, and what I do, see, I'm getting emotional. What I do every day is fight to restore this country. And we will all fight. We may not give up. We may not say we are so declined, we're not fixable. We're Americans. We can always fix it. But we have to have the will. We have to have the drive.
2: And we have to choose the right people.
3: And how do you fix all the lost goodwill Trump has caused?
4: I think that it was created.
0: We can earn it back.
3: Which is going to take decades.
0: No.
2: It's not going to take decades. It's going to take less than that. But we've got to get the right people in.
3: How are they going to trust us if they know in 4 years another Trump wannabe?
2: They see... Because we do have social media, they do hear what the regular people say. They hear us.
0: Joe, has Joe been to Italy yet? Joe, did you take your trip yet?
4: Okay. To finish my point.
0: I jumped on you. I apologize.
4: No, that's okay. I mean, you can disagree with me, but that's the way I see it. You asked my opinion.
2: My opinion is when I look
4: at European media, when I turn off the corporate media, which are not reporting things that are happening
2: in the Middle East,
4: at their perception of the American people, the Iranian parliamentary leader had it right when he said that America is in decline, and proof is that you voted for Donald Trump twice. You put him in office twice.
3: Mm-hmm.
4: That is a fact. And it's a fact that everybody that looks at America from the outside, okay, will always remember that it isn't the Kennedy Center he destroyed. It isn't the institutions that he shit all over. None of that is the damage he's done. The damage he's done is he's destroyed all the norms. He's shown that we can shit all over the norms and get away with it. And we may get a Democrat in 28, but the very next time the price of eggs go up, we will sell our democracy. And that's the way I see it.
0: Well, I was going to ask you, I'm asking you if you've been to Italy yet. I know you're planning a trip.
4: No.
0: When are you going?
4: Maybe in the fall.
0: Okay. The reason I ask you is for the people who have traveled out of country over the last 6 months, 6 to 8 months, maybe the last year, but almost to a person who I've spoken to, who I've read about, they've all said the people of the world, whatever the country, whether they're in Germany or France or England or up in Scandinavia, down in South America, they all say, we see what's going on and we see everyone who's opposed to him and we will hang with the good people, with the real America. We right, still believe exactly. in America. So the question isn't about what's happening now. It's what we do. And Adam, it's why we have to get rid of the Schumers and the moderates. It is time right. for bold, decisive action. We need exactly. Nuremberg Part 2. Or, you know, we have to have full, the only way we show the world that this is the aberration. Because we had this when we had America First prior to World War II. Lindbergh almost became the fucking president. An right. anti-Semitic fascist. So we've been down this road before and we fixed it and we can fix it again, but it's going to take a monumental effort by millions and millions of us and a government that will put in place what's been good about, the only good thing about what Trump has done is he showed all the ways it's breakable, all of the flaws in the system that allowed him to get away with it. But what allowed him to get away with it most comes down to two things. Three things. It comes down to a corporate media that refused to expose it. You know, and we knew we were in trouble in 2016 when they didn't vilify and end him when he mocked a fellow reporter who was disabled.
2: That's exactly right.
0: That's when it first began. Uh-huh. Two, a Republican Party that sold itself out to Russia, took all the money from Russia and became beholden to Trump and Russia and gave up the Republican Party and became MAGA. And three, the billionaires who don't, we've allowed too many billionaires too much power, both in every right. aspect of our lives. And so those laws, those controls, whether we tax the rich at a much higher rate, whether we put in limits of who can own, you know, monopolies and who can own media, we break that apart. But it's already broken because every one of them, like CBS, they've destroyed themselves. They yep. took, they're taking yeah. enormous hits, and maybe they don't give a shit because they've got so much money. But you can't tell me Bezos is happy about, I mean, the Post is in such serious decline. CBS is being boycotted. All their programming is being boycotted. And yet Stephen Colbert survives and is making multiple millions, is worth multiple millions of dollars. He's not yeah. going anywhere. He doesn't need a daily show to say what he has to do. But all of us have to show the world that we will fix this, and yep. we can.
1: And, here, yeah, and here's can. What...
0: You know, and there's a tremendous amount of work. I'm not pretending otherwise. I may not be here for all of it. But if we start to repair, and we put Democrats in charge who are vigilant and vicious and will fight to fix the loopholes and fix everything, then we have a good chance of repairing.
1: Here's what gives me hope. I never thought I would see this in my life. But Pope Leo publicly apologized for the Vatican's role in allowing slavery in the past and released a first encyclical warning about AI.
2: Yeah, we have an amazing pope right now. He's an amazing pope. At least he is rising to the occasion and speaking out, damn it.
0: Whereas the pope during World War II was a Nazi sympathizer.
2: Yeah, that's exactly right. Now we've got somebody who's a progressive.
1: Yep, and we've got ICE agents being arrested by local jurisdictions.
0: Yes, good point. Yes. Good point.
1: You know, and we've got area states and local governments passing legislation that outlaws any federal agents at polling places.
2: Mm-hmm. Right.
1: You and know, it's all. Will, and I know there
0: states
1: was.
0: We're going to tax any money that they illegally get at 100%.
1: And I know that this one judge, you know, didn't strike down his executive order about mail-in voting and crap, but it's going to get struck down. It will, because he has no role. He has no authority to tell states how to vote.
2: Yeah, to hell with him. He doesn't
1: just know. It's just not going
2: to
1: happen. You know,
0: yeah.
1: I mean, I voted in the primary by mail.
0: I voted by mail.
2: And yeah. The other two that voted in my household, we all voted by mail because that's how we do it here. Some people have to go to a voting center. I know down in L.A. On Stephanie Miller's show, I think, what's his face? He likes to vote in person.
0: Oh, Chris. Chris LaFleur.
2: Yeah, sometimes I want to slap Chris.
0: Yeah, he deserves to be slapped.
2: Yeah, he needs it. But You know, I'm thankful that they are supporting Javier Becerra.
1: But, you know, the other thing, too, is these younger Democrats. I mean, they've got the chutzpah, the Jasmine Crockett's. Do you see Andy Kim was out there with the protesters in New Jersey? And he got pepper sprayed.
2: Pepper sprayed,
1: You know, I mean, they're standing up. They're not these, you know.
2: Oh, they can't.
1: Mealy-mouthed, like Mikey Sherrill. I got so frustrated at her. I'm like, look, you why did you send the state police in there? You know?
2: Oh.
0: Yeah, sometimes they get too caught up in how it looks rather than doing the right thing. And it's not going to go well for them because there will be more progressive Democrats in the wings. This group of young people coming up are not Democrats. Ooh. They are progressive Democrats. They're not left-wing lunatics. They're not left-wing lunatics.
2: No.
0: You know, again, you know
2: what talking about.
0: I do believe in the horseshoe theory of politics. I do believe the far right and the far left share way more in common than they care to. And the whole bullshit about Gaza, and I'm not saying there isn't validity in the terrible suffering going on there. I have no love of what Bibi's doing or the Israeli troops, and it's inexcusable, and it needs to be held accountable the same way. Right. The same way Germans were held eventually accountable for their atrocities, the Israeli military will have to be held accountable too. But the knee-jerk victimization, always side with the victim and blame the aggressor, is just bullshit. And the far right and the far left and their extremism and their willing to find, you know, better to, you know, it is never let the perfect be the enemy of the good. We need good. We need good, solid.
2: Yeah, exactly. I agree.
0: Want to look at America. I was asked to write something about the 250th anniversary and about America and immigrants. And I'll tell you two things. So I wrote something that's going to be part of a Lincoln Center visual and auditory documentary on July 4th called The Pursuit of Happiness. And what I wrote is that one of the things I'm not going to tell you everything, but what I wrote was I've never looked at America as a melting pot. To me, America is a glorious quilt or tapestry.
2: Exactly.
0: Which each culture, each group of immigrants has brought to this country that has made her stronger and richer. And I fundamentally believe in that. And when we start to finally do that, the second thing is I was privileged to go to a world premiere or an American premiere of a new documentary called The Art of Dreaming. One of the directors is the daughter of friends of ours. So we went to, Tim knows, the American Film Institute down in Silver Spring the other night. And this was following three immigrant families as they struggled from before, you know, in from 23 to 20, beginning of 20, end of 25, in making their way here. All applying for asylum. One family was from Myanmar, one family was from Ecuador, and one family was from Syria. And it is just heartbreaking to see how they're struggling, but they're so willing to work so hard and do everything they can to find their America, to find their place in this country, and do the things that a lot of Americans don't want to do. And they live in difficult conditions and always under the threat of being deported.
1: Right.
0: Because there aren't enough immigration lawyers who will help them through the process. It was a very affirming because they're all still here, thankfully. My biggest problem with the whole thing is these poor people are in Buffalo.
1: Have you? Do you read Joyce Vance's Substack?
0: Of course.
1: Yeah. Last weekend, her five questions segment was with the lady who runs the tenement museum in New York City.
0: Oh, I've been there.
1: Right. And and I didn't even know about this, but it's a museum that was in a tenement apartment building of tiny apartments that housed immigrants from the 1890s to the 1940s.
0: Mm-hmm.
1: And they cover the history of the people who lived in those, of all different immigrant statuses, from Jews to Polish,
0: the Italians, Irish,
1: Spanish, everything, you know. It's fascinating. You know, I mean, I've been telling you guys, I've been doing genealogy research on my own family and, you know, discovered that George Washington is my first cousin eight times removed.
0: You know? There you go.
1: You know, yeah. My 11th generation grandfather was his great grandfather and came here from England in 1651 with the British military. You know,
0: my friend's married to a direct descendant of John Adams. And I know you'll be shocked, but his name is John Adams. And he's like the eighth or 12th generation. And his son is John Adams. They're all John. Some of them do the John Quincy and some do just John. But they're all direct descendants

0: Mary, but I honestly feel it's time for these 80-year-old congressmen to move on.
1: Yeah, it's time for some of them to
0: retire. It's time for some of them to just hang it up.
1: Some of the, you know, the people behind them that believe strongly in the same things that they do, or even more.
0: It's time to pass the torch, man.
1: Yeah, pass it. Let it happen.
0: You know, and I'm glad that they didn't eliminate James Clyburn's district, but James...
2: As soon as they think they can get away with it, they'll do it. They just know they can't get away with it. That's the only thing stopping them.
0: You know,
3: I thought Steve Cohen did a noble thing. He is retiring, rather, and so that a Democrat has a chance at his seat rather than again getting into this Democrat bullshit. You know, because it's unfair and it's unhappy, and that's why I'm mad at Brad Lander going after Dan Goldman, and I'm mad at David Trone going after April Delaney. We don't need that. We have such a huge fight on our hands. We have such a huge battle. That intra-democratic stuff absolutely makes me insane.
1: Yeah, that circular firing squad. We don't need that right now. Do it after we get things back to, get that violin out.
0: Get my little tiny violin here because...
1: teeny little violin and play that baby.
0: I got my tiny violin here.
1: My slide whistle and
0: I got my tiny violin here because Tulsi Gabbard's resigning as Director of National Intelligence.
1: Good.
2: Because cancer contracted her husband.
0: I feel sorry for that, but, you know, and Pam Bondi too.
2: I'm not sorry. I feel sorry for the cancer.
1: Yeah, I feel sorry for the cancer too. And you notice that they're all women, so, you know, they're expendable anyway.
3: You notice that, Kathy? Kathy, did you see the pattern here?
1: Oh, yeah, just a little. You know, there's always a pattern. You know, it's so predictable.
0: And of course, you know, Pam Bondi showed up Friday for this whatever it was. It wasn't a deposition because she wasn't under oath. And of course, she didn't tell him anything. You know, all she did was refer him back to Todd Blanche.
3: Didn't she throw Todd under?
2: She'll sing like a bird when she's put in the jail cell on bread and water. That's the thing is that we need to stop being nice to these people. All right, you either tell us what we want to know, or you're going to end up in that jail cell we have
1: Alcatraz.
2: And you're going to be put on bread and water. Once they not having caviar, they will break like an egg. All right.
0: Yep.
2: You only need to do it for a day. That's it. One day. It's cruel. No, it's not. Her nutritional needs are being met. Bread and water. We need to grab them by the balls and squeeze, and not stop squeezing until they either give up or they need to be rushed to the nearest ER for a ruptured nutsack.
0: You know, the thing is, with Mark Wayne Mullins threatening to cancel international flights into cities that have sanctuary policies.
1: What he thinks he's doing. He's such a moron.
0: Does he seriously think he's not going to get sued by the airlines?
1: He's a moron.
2: Does he seriously think international flights, you know, international tourists are going to want to see butt-fuck Alabama?
3: Non-starter, as I mentioned before we taped, non-starter. Even Sean Duffy knew nothing about it. The White House knew nothing about it. They've all repudiated it already. And Mullen is, you know, we can look at what the over-under on his existence, staying in there. We need to not just abolish ICE. We need to defund Homeland Security. We don't need it anymore.
1: No, we don't need it.
3: To defund it. We need that money for other things. And he can go under, you know, he can go back into Congress and hide under a desk like he did on January 6th.
0: Well, right. I believe I saw it on the local news. I think it was when Spirit Airlines folded. They were the only airline flying into the Arnold Palmer Regional Airport here in, you know, over in near Latrobe, Pennsylvania.
3: Oh, okay.
0: Right? Remember Trump went there and was bragging about the size of Arnold Palmer's junk?
3: Because that's exactly so presidential.
0: Of course.
3: It's wonderful to let the children hear the president speak and talk about shit like that.
1: You have to stand there with your hands over their ears.
0: So now I have to ask you, Sue, since you're still in the D.C. area, have you been down to see the reflecting pond or pool?
3: Of course not. I don't go any further south than Glover Park if I can avoid it, you know, where my family is. Other than that, I go to Georgetown. But I don't – it's too – no, Well, actually, I shouldn't say that. I was at Nationals Park on Wednesday night, so I will go

0: to the right inspiration.
1: Yeah. But I mean, the pictures I've seen of this reflecting pool is going to be a disaster.
0: Well, they're having real problems because they.
2: You know what? That's right by the river. Do you know that's wetland? Yeah, I'm from California. I know all about wetlands. We had swamps and all kinds of stuff. You know, the ocean does a lot of things, and so do rivers. But that they're always repairing that thing. It's always messed up because the water undermines it from the bottom.
1: Well,
2: so eventually they'll fix it.
1: DC was built on a
2: nature to take care of the damn thing.
1: DC was built on a swamp on swamplands.
0: Well, most of the buildings, most of the houses in DC don't have basements for exactly that reason.
2: Right?
0: That's why it was so stupid when they talked about Pizzagate being in the basement of this.
2: Oh, I know.
0: Because there's no basements.
3: Yeah.
2: Yeah. I mean, we don't have basements out here because of earthquakes and wetlands and stuff like that too.
0: Yeah.
2: You know, I mean, are people that stupid?
3: Yes.
2: Yeah, I know they are, Adam. You don't have to remind me.
1: And the ones that did have basements that were built in the 1800s,
2: right,
1: you know,
2: before they knew better.
1: They, like, we had some friends, they bought this townhouse and the basement only had 6-foot ceilings.
2: Yeah.
1: So when they wanted to convert the unfinished, you know, the basement into a living space, they had to hire a company to come in and dig down 2 feet in the concrete and relay the foundation of the townhouse and prop the house up while they were doing that, because you couldn't walk because the ceilings were only 6 feet from the floor. You couldn't walk through the space. You know, I mean, it's like, oh my gosh.
2: I had someone ask me, you guys don't have basements in California? I said, hell no. I said, you just can't do that.
1: Right, because of earthquakes, right?
2: Yeah, earthquakes and, you know, various other reasons, quicksand, whatever you want to talk about.
0: Mother Nature finds a way to let
2: you let Mother Nature handle things, and by God, she'll take it back.
3: Life finds a way.
2: You guys have hurricanes and tornadoes and all of that stuff. Well, we might have a few tornadoes and some really bad weather, you know, around here too. But you know what? You haven't lived until you lived through a 7.0 and the earthquakes.
0: So I'm going to take a pass on that, if you don't mind, Kathy. If you mind.
2: Yeah, I know you
0: think
2: that. Earth moving? I see the earth move under my feet. That's what I was singing the day we had that earthquake. After I pulled myself off the floor because it knocked me out of bed. It did. I had worked a 12, 14 hour shift at the hospital, and it's, you know, I heard it coming. I heard the roll. I've always heard the roll, you know, when it's starting to come, and I started to move towards the bed, and I was on the floor. I had to crawl to the doorway and ride it out. And one kid was saying, "Mom, don't move." I was in a doorway. And then the other one was holding on to the china cabinet. You know, that I had at the time. It was something.
1: We just
2: get over it. Didn't last quite a minute, but it was enough.
1: But the thing with the reflecting pool is that, you know, it was built the way it was so that it would reflect the Lincoln Monument from one end and the Washington Monument from the other end.
2: Right.
1: You know, but by painting it blue, it's going to not be able to reflect. And the other thing on top of it, it doesn't have a filter like a swimming pool.
2: No, it doesn't.
1: Which means
2: so
1: the algae is
2: going to
1: get it's
2: yeah.
1: going to get algae in no time growing
2: right.
1: on the bottom.
2: It would have been better just left a la natural.
0: I just like
3: But again, he has to leave his mark. And like I said, it's like an animal marking its territory.
2: Well, he's a builder. He knows more than all of us. You know, he's such a good builder. Oh, he's so special.
1: Oh, and
0: you know, during the first
3: he built jack shit. All right.
0: That's
3: his
0: true.
3: Claim to fame is he would get people to make shit for him. And then he would say, "Well, I'm not paying for it. I'll pay half."
2: He doesn't know how to pay. You know what? I had a cousin that went to Washington, D.C. as a young man when he was in college so he could study the architecture. He became an architect. And, you know, God bless his soul, he died last year because he would have just about died if he'd have seen this shit. You know, because that was his influence. And, You know, it hurts, but you know what? We can rebuild it because those things were all built. They're neoclassic.
0: It's all coming back. His name is everything.
2: It's a neoclassic area.
1: And just
2: neoclassicism means new classics.
1: And just the blatant corruption of, you know, of the White House and Trump. You know, have you noticed every weekend he announces a deal with Iran to open the Strait of Hormuz as soon as, but right before the markets open on Monday?
0: Yeah.
2: Sure, he does that to jiggle things. And, you know, that's the only thing he might know about. Not much. Not enough to realize and then that Iran it ain't going to work.
1: Then Iran comes back and goes, there's no deal. What are you talking about? There's no deal.
0: I do a daily update because, again, media's like, oh, we're just 2 days away from a 60-day ceasefire. No, we're not. No, the Strait of Hormuz is open. No, it's not. You know,
2: no.
0: Why are you lying? Why are you swallowing after 10 years? Why do you swallow his bullshit? I mean, he'll shovel it until people finally stop. But I expect MAGA to swallow anything he says, though there's plenty of MAGA who have now left, who have like, we must have been kicked in the head. We were so stupid to ever believe a word he said. There are thankfully a lot of people that way. But as far as I'm concerned, they all have to make amends. It's one of the tenets in Judaism. You can admit, and actually it's in the 12 steps too, right? If you do AA,
2: right?
0: You must make amends. You fuck up, everyone screws up. You do some terrible things, people do that. People might be under the influence. People joined a cult, whatever. You finally get clear-headed. You finally come to your senses. You finally become sober. Whatever it is, you have to make amends for the hurt you brought on.
2: You have to admit your problem.
1: Right.
2: Admit it first. Admit it and then fix it.
0: You have to make amends. You have to do the work. An apology is meaningless. Change doesn't mean anything unless you repair the damage. There's a thing in Judaism called tikkun olam, which is repairing the world. It's why we donate. It's why we do a lot of things. We have an obligation to repair the world.
2: We have to do what we can to help whoever is near us.
0: And anyone we can, whether it's, you know, the American Red Cross or whether it's World Central Kitchens or whoever you want to. Sometimes it's money. Sometimes it's, you know, going to a food place and helping to pack up food. It doesn't matter. You have to do something. And if you've done wrong, you especially have to make amends to the people you hurt one way or another.
2: Right.
0: And otherwise, your words mean nothing to me. Because talk, as I said, is
2: talk is very cheap. Very cheap.
1: Well, it's, I mean, I guess, you know, the bottom line is we'll see what happens, you know, with the war in Iran, because, I mean, it's affecting everything. And that's why everyone is, you know, so worried about the economy and everything. I mean, I went to Costco a week ago Saturday, and I decided, because they're talking about by July 4th, gas might be $7 a gallon. So I thought, well, I had a half a tank, and I said, well, let me go ahead and fill up while I'm here at Costco. And I paid $4.62.
2: Oh, that's nothing.
0: And you consider yourself lucky.
2: Yeah, right.
1: But that's why I did, because the days before I was looking, it was $4.79. So it did come down a little bit, but, you know, but these prices, these gas prices, they're not going to come down before the midterms. And I think that's going to drive a lot. And even still, I mean, the prices in these grocery stores are insane. You know, I mean, it's just, I mean, I paid $6.79 for a bag of Ruffles potato chips.
2: Yeah, right.
0: You know, it's
2: used to be two.
3: And even if the crisis was resolved now or tomorrow, they're not going to lower those prices because they've already established people will pay them.
1: Right.
2: Yeah.
3: That's the new floor. $6.99. That's the new floor.
1: Yeah. And people were complaining about, you know, a 12 pack of Coca-Cola costing over $10. You know, I mean.
0: Well, and we because we're retired and we don't cook a lot at home. We do cook, but we go out with friends more, probably a couple times a week. And I've noticed that every time we go to certain restaurants, the prices just keep going up.
2: Well, yeah, they're awful.
0: It goes up and they have to pass that on to us. They can't keep the price. The same thing that I paid $18 for 3 months ago is now $22 or $25. Same right. dish. And I understand that the portions are smaller, which is fine because they always give you too much food. So I don't mind the portions being smaller, but you're getting less food for more money because I don't want these restaurants to fail. I don't want the stores or the farmers to fail. So they've got to pass on the cost because it's costing them across the board. You know who it's not costing? The billionaires who can afford it the most.
2: Now, the people bastards. Who can
0: afford it most have no idea what anyone is doing in the working and middle classes. And that's probably the greatest sin of all, that these guys live in their little bunkers of insularity in their bubbles and they have no idea what the real world. And they don't care, which is the worst part.
1: And
0: they
1: don't
0: care.
1: Here's the thing I heard about that. They said that there are tons of mom and pop barbecue restaurants in Texas that have been there for generations, closing because of the cost of meat.
0: Oh shoot!
2: Yeah,
1: they said they're you know they're going out of business because they you know people aren't going to come in and pay $50 for a rack of ribs, you know.
2: Yeah, that's right.
1: And that means jobs are lost.
0: Unfortunately, there are tough times ahead. It'll get tougher, and then it will slowly get better. As long as people come out and vote and we stop them in their tracks. And then once we stop them, we can start to hold them accountable and we can start to fix it. We know Democrats can fix the economy. And we know that all we really have to do is start taxing the rich in a fair share. And the money, we can fix the deficit. We really can do. There's so much we can do. And you think about, and just take someone like Tom Steyer and what $225 million would have done. Or David Strone, one congressional seat, and how many he's spent over $100 million. And he's going to lose, by the way, because people...
2: Yeah, of course he is.
0: So all that money gets pissed away in advertising, and none of it goes to help people when all of it would make such a big difference. These three immigrant families we followed, it doesn't take a lot of money to just lift them into just such a better place where one mom doesn't have to worry about her daughter finishing high school, or one couple... he can get a job because someone hit his car. And thankfully, it was the Syrian community in Buffalo that banded together to buy this poor man a new car because he had five kids and, his wife was watching them. And he had a job as a delivery man. And then he got pancaked by two cars and it totaled his car. So he was out of a job again. And when you're out of a job, you don't make money. But luckily, it was the Syrian community that came together, pooled their resources, and bought him a new car. And now he's back at work, and now at least they can start to move up into the American dream a little better, slowly, slowly. And all of them is slow. And it's just when you hear these stories and you watch what they do, and then you remember it's also Buffalo, which I truly think is insane that people have to live there. But that's my own personal bias being up from New York City.
2: Yeah, but I think you can find that story just across the board.
0: It's everywhere. It's everywhere.
2: Yeah.
0: And all they want is a chance. They just want a chance to get their families.
2: Well, anybody wants is just
0: right.
2: a little chance. You know, if you're living, with nothing, you learn to figure it out. And, I'm having to do it myself. Maybe not as bad as other people, because at least I have a source of income. It ain't much.
1: Well, look.
2: And it's barely enough.
1: Look at what happened in 2008. George Bush and the financial markets drove the economy into the ditch. We had the crash in 2008.
2: Every time Republicans are in there.
1: We had the crash.
0: Will people learn?
2: I don't understand why they don't learn. Well, they don't learn because they haven't learned.
0: Greg Abbott
2: They haven't studied these things. People need to learn this when they're kids, when they're young, about who does what.
1: But we had the crash of 2008, which truly, I believe, that's why Barack Obama was elected. And it took him 8 years, but he rebuilt this economy and got us back on track. Then Trump came in and wrecked it again for 4 years. And then Joe Biden pulled us out of the pandemic and rebuilt the economy and built it back. Right. So that's why I do have some hope. But
0: Greg, look at the people of Texas. And I am going to harp on them because there's a level of moronics that is staggering. Greg Abbott is running again as governor on a platform of fixing problems in Texas. We have serious problems in Texas. I can fix them. You Republicans have been in power for 30 years. You've been the fucking governor. You've done nothing but make it way, way worse than everybody's. But you're the ones who are going to fix it. You have right, a yeah. serial crook as your attorney general who was actually impeached, whose own people turned him in because he was committing bribery, I believe, or fraud. And you're going to tell us we should reelect you, and yet all those people who voted for Paxton and voted for Cornyn, all of those people still are voting for Republican. So how fucking stupid do you need to be until you finally realize these are the same people who are hurting you?
1: Yeah,
0: and
1: well,
0: wrecking your life.
1: That's what I said.
0: What will it take?
1: That's why I said to Ron Tuesday night when Paxton, you know, basically slammed John Cornyn, said this is the exact same reason why I will never move back to Texas.
0: Yeah, I'm so glad you got out. I will tell you that.
2: Yeah, you're so much better off where you are.
1: Yeah.
2: And out of D.C.
1: Yeah, we'll see. We're just
0: nice.
1: Gonna...
0: It's beautiful here, but D.C. Yeah. needs to become a state and not be under the thumb of Congress.
2: I know.
1: Yep.
0: Just like Puerto Rico needs to be a state. These people
2: California needs four senators because we're so big.
1: Yeah. Well, I'm just glad I got out before Trump won. So I got out of government.
2: Oh, Lord.
1: So, but
0: Kathy, how many million people live in? Is it 44 million? How many million?
2: 44, something like that. 45.
0: Okay, so
2: I don't know.
0: You get two senators for 40 plus million.
2: That's right.
0: Wyoming has what? 200,000 people, and they get two senators.
2: I know.
0: Something's wrong with that.
2: There's something wrong with that.
0: Math does not compute.
1: Well, but let's see.
2: Even me, as bad at math as I am, that does not compute. It's not fair.
1: Well, let's see what the week upcoming has to

0: I love that song. Because that's the way I feel when I watch the news every day.
1: Yeah, I listened this morning to Ana Navarro do Javier Becerra. He said that he's not Gavin Newsom. He's different. You know, he has a different personality. He's got a lot of experience. And I'm so glad I'm backing him. He's a wonderful guy. But he said that his father raised him to think, you know, speak softly and carry a big stick. That's his prerogative. So because Anna asked him if he would be out there, you know, doing the tweets and talking back to Trump. And he says it's not his style.
0: Mm-hmm. There you
1: That's
0: go.
1: Okay. His actions speak much louder. So we'll see. Because I think he's going to do it.
2: Yeah. Well, I sure hope you're right. I give you guys great luck on Tuesday.
1: I gotta have faith, and I'm gonna have faith until I can't have faith anymore. So thank you very much. I'm going to, and that's why I helped with the other two little gals around me to help them vote, because one of them is bedridden, the other one has a little bit of a learning disability, and she's also Black.
0: Well, that's good.
1: I helped them with their ballots.
0: That's great.
1: And, you know, I feel real good about that.
2: Yeah.
1: You know, it was important. Important.
0: Yeah. Well, that's great. That's great. Yeah. Well, we'll see what this week shows. And, yeah.
2: Could every day be like Friday was?
0: Yeah, right.
2: Is that too much to ask?
1: I know. It would be so nice.
0: I was laughing and cackling and cutting up on Friday. It was just beautiful. It was absolutely glorious watching him fail.
2: I am very grateful that most of the judges in this country are seeing through the amount of grift, graft, corruption,
1: and bullshit.
2: Vindictive prosecutions. I used up all my curse words already, Kathy. I can't use any more.
1: Did you know?
2: I filled the jar and I had to stop.
1: Overflowed a long time ago.
0: We didn't even talk about the Broadview 6 in Chicago.
2: Well, again, vindictive prosecution. Kilmar Abrego Garcia, free. Vindictive prosecution.
0: The judge
2: Comey's will be dropped. Vindictive prosecution.
0: And I think Don Lemon's case will be too.
1: But I do
2: no
1: too.
2: No doubt.
0: But you know, I mean, the Broadview 6 case, you know, the judge ordered the DOJ to turn over the grand jury transcript. They turned them over redacted. And then the judge came back to them and said, unredacted. So when the judge got the unredacted grand jury transcripts and read what went on in the grand jury, dismissed the case.
2: Yeah.
0: Because they lied to the grand juries and they dismissed grand jurors who wouldn't vote to indict.
1: Right. Yeah.
0: That's not how it works.
3: That's how it works in a fascist society.
0: And they need to sanction those attorneys. Prosecutors.
2: No, like I said, it's a race. I do believe it is a race against time. They will keep doing what they're doing until we stop them for good. But thankfully, at the moment, we do have really good, aggressive Democrats who are out there, like Andy Kim, who are putting themselves literally on the line. And we have great judges who are saying things like, when I say unredacted, I mean unredacted.
0: Right.
2: And when I say permanent injunction, I mean permanent injunction.
0: And Don Lemon came out today after that Broadview 6 ruling last week, and he came out and said that, you know, he admitted that what's going on is DOJ is screwing around. In his case, they keep filing for extensions because the process is the pain. They're trying to drain people of their bank accounts.
1: Yeah, exactly.
0: You know, by dragging them out, dragging the legal costs, dragging the lawyers, making you pay more for the lawyers, knowing that they're not going to win the case.
2: I mean, someone just said this morning that over 10,000 lawyers across the country have quit the DOJ working for the federal. And those are the people you have to applaud. And I know the attorney who initially brought the Maureen Comey case has stepped down.
0: Yeah, well, and the other thing, that too. And But the other thing is, I saw this one lawyer, they asked him, he said, when this is all over, would you come back to the DOJ to help rebuild what it was? He said, absolutely.
1: Yeah. Yes.
0: Absolutely.
1: And that, by the way, that Kushner would love it.
2: And that will also hold true for the CDC and for the science community.
0: Yep.
2: They'll all come back once these assholes are gone.
1: Yeah,
2: and that material, a lot of the material that they've kind of stripped from the websites are still, they're in safe places.
0: Oh, absolutely.
2: Yeah. They saw the purge coming and they will move that stuff. So we have enormous amount to do. But there's the stuff safe in different places.
0: Yeah.
2: That happened with George Bush and when they were decimating the EPA when GW was there, and they moved all that information before they had a chance to. My friend's daughter is an attorney there, and it went up to Canada. Canadian government was holding it. It went into different places so that when they knew he'd eventually be gone, it could all be brought back to the EPA.
0: Right. And that's the thing. The DOJ deleting the press releases about the January 6th convictions, you know, like they think it's going to go away. Hey, there's an internet archive, man.
2: Yeah.
0: That stuff is archived out there, you know, and the convictions are not going away because all the court transcripts and you know, are all still
2: pardon is simply an admission of guilt. It doesn't change the outcome.
0: Right.
2: The conviction stands. It just so just a very silly story. When my son was two, his best buddy believed in the classic young children, if you don't see me, I didn't do anything wrong.
0: Right.
2: So every time Stuart was going to do something bad, and people listening can't hear me, but you guys can see it and then I'll explain it. He would walk past us like this with his eyes closed and he'd be like, see, you can't see me. And I would look at him and I'd be like, Stuart, we can still see you.
0: Right.
1: Yeah, exactly.
2: But this is the Trump administration. They function like those toddlers.
1: Like children.
2: Like three-year-olds.
1: Yeah.
2: They think that if you can't see it anymore, it's gone. They don't have basic object permanence that every baby by 10 months has, that if you hide the keys under a blanket, you can still lift the blanket and the keys are there. For the first 9 months of a baby's life, the keys disappeared. Where'd they go? And then around 10 months or so, as late as a year, but usually
1: figure it out. Months,
2: that they get what's called object permanence. They lift up the blanket. Now, if you have a dog, you will learn how dumb your dog is because we had beagles. And to this day, those keys would still be under the blankets because beagles never get object permanence. But that's a whole other story for another day.
0: Yeah.
2: These people are morons. They really think that they have erased that we'll never see them again.
0: All the names,
3: nonsense.
0: All the names that they've deleted off the registry that are buried in Arlington, the women, the black people that they've taken.
1: They're still there.
0: They're still there. You know,
1: there's things called historians.
0: Right. Historians. So we're gonna have to wrap it there. So Sue, Adam, Kathy, Joe, thanks everyone for joining us.
1: Thank you for having me.
0: And we'll close out with our good buddy Lauren's latest song this week, Hello Greenland. So with that, take it away, Lauren, and we will see you all soon.

Hello, Canada, Haiti, France, and Denmark. Yes, hello, Canada, Haiti, France, and Denmark. And all the other allies Trump likes to insult. We value you, Canada, Haiti, France, and Denmark.

0: truly drain
1: the swamp. To the American Democracy Minute, keeping your government by and for the people. Because no voters had yet been harmed, a federal district court allowed the Trump administration to proceed with President Donald Trump's March 31st executive order federalizing mail-in voting rules. The order is widely seen as unconstitutional. It tasked the U.S. Postal Service with determining a mail-in voter's citizenship and eligibility upon receipt and return of a ballot. USPS personnel would rely on a yet-to-be-created state-specific mail-in and absentee participation database, which would include citizenship and other information. Pro-voter groups and attorneys general from 23 states argue that the U.S. Constitution grants states and Congress jurisdiction over elections, not the president or USPS, and that assembling such a database violates the Privacy Act of 1974 and other state and federal statutes. Because the database has not yet been created or used, D.C. Circuit Court Judge Carl J. Nichols ruled May 29th that the plaintiffs, quote, have not suffered any harm at present, much less harm that is certain, great, or imminent, he wrote. The ruling doesn't prohibit plaintiffs from bringing complaints at a later date. The suit by state attorneys general remains pending in federal district court in Massachusetts. The USPS has since released its proposal to comply with the executive order. We've linked the decision at AmericanDemocracyMinute.org. I'm Brian Beal.

0: some musicians want to play music for everybody, and some musicians seem to have segmented their audiences the same way politicians have. But this is Freedom 250, and the celebration of the 250 is a nonpartisan event. And I would encourage everybody in America to get out, celebrate in your own way, celebrate in your own community.
1: All right.
2: Okay. All right. It is 6 minutes after the hour on the Stephanie Miller Show. I am Jody Hamilton sitting in for Ms. Miller, who is on vacation.
1: Hello.
2: So she's upstairs as far as we know.
1: Yep.
2: Okay. 323-410-0458 is the number. Miss Bella with a Z is back.
1: Welcome Hello. Back.
2: She's Hello. A little sleepy because she's still on Hawaiian time.
3: I am so jet lagged. It's really bad. But I'm here. I made it.
1: Yay!
2: I mean, it's only 3 a.m. in Hawaii right now, so...
1: The listeners missed you.
2: Yeah.
1: We missed you.
3: Aw, I'm glad to be back.
1: Yeah.
2: Yes, it was, and you completely unplugged, so you have no idea what happened.
3: No clue what happened last week.
2: Smart girl.
3: Yeah. It was nice. It was really nice. I feel awesome.
1: Yeah.
3: So.
1: It'll come rushing back today.
3: I know.
2: Sorry about that.
3: Yeah.
2: Sorry to be the bearer of bad news. On the Today Show, we have the Rude Pundit and Tara Devlin.
1: That's right.
2: Whom I adore.
1: From Political Voices Network.
2: She's fantastic. We love her so much. She's so great.
1: Tara Busters.
2: I love her so much. She's just fantastic. So the Freedom 250 concert.
1: State or fair.
2: Fair.
1: County fair. Whatever they called it.
2: Yeah, whatever they were calling it.
1: Uh-huh.
2: Only Vanilla Ice is left. Didn't Florida just bop?
1: Did Florida?
2: I think he did over
1: leave?
2: The weekend.
1: Okay, I didn't
2: see
1: that. I
2: think he did over the weekend. So out of the nine acts that they announced, Vanilla Ice, I think, is the only one left. And CNC Factory is still on the fence.
1: Well, CNC Music Factory, Freedom Williams gave this weird
2: comment
1: about it.
2: Yeah.
1: Yeah. But the CNC from CNC's Music Factory said, we haven't had anything to do with that band for years, so don't include us.
2: Right. So what happened was, Bella, just so you know, they announced 9 musical acts to perform over that weekend. And then everybody started pulling out last Wednesday.
3: I saw this last night, yeah.
2: And so Donnie's upset. He now wants to have a MAGA rally instead.
1: I am seeing that Flo Rida is still in.
2: Is he?
1: Yep.
2: It all depends on what you're reading, because I've seen that he's not in and that he is in, but they're basically canceling this. And Donnie said that he's going to have somebody bigger than even Elvis headline it. And you know who that is? Donnie.
1: Himself, yeah. Mm.
2: Donnie Two Scoops. Yeah, he says, well, what's interesting, what I read about it was none of these artists were being paid, first off. So they were going to perform for just per diem and... travel and lodging, and that's what they all, according to their leaving, were under the impression that it was nonpartisan, but then started
1: when they were reached out to in order to do this thing, there was no mention about it being a Donald Trump sponsored thing,
2: right because it was under something nonpartisan, but then Donald kept promoting it under his other thing, and so it became extremely I'm surprised they didn't ask Kid Rock. But Donald said he wants to cancel it. He says cancel it, just like he ditched the failing and unsafe Kennedy Center, which we will talk about as well. He said he posted, just like I canceled my involvement with the failing and unsafe to be in Kennedy Center because, God, he's such a whiny little... A highly conflicted, crooked federal judge said that I should not be allowed to spend my time and money in order to make the center great again, actually far greater than it ever was before. It would have been nice to see a Republican-Democrat union bring it back to life. I'm sorry, but I've been at the Kennedy Center a couple of times. It's beautiful.
1: Yeah.
2: It is stunningly beautiful. There was no need. And he was going to put marble.
1: Yeah, porous marble on the armrests, which my contractor friend Zach says... attracts oils from people's arms and like discolors really quickly because it's so porous.
2: Right. I mean, but he was probably going to paint it all gold too, which is disgusting.
1: No.
2: So he wants to now. Okay, so the artists that canceled were Brett Michaels,
1: Martina McBride,
2: Milli Vanilli, whoever, whichever one's left.
1: Young MC.
2: We're not sure about, CNC Music Factory said no, but the guy that was going to perform wasn't sure about it, and we're not sure about Flo Rida, and Vanilla Ice is excited about it.
1: Yeah.
2: For whatever.
1: Brett Michaels is out.
2: Uh-huh.
1: Morris Day and the Time
2: Thank
1: is
2: you.
1: Out.
2: Yeah, Morris Day was the first
1: Commodores
2: to drop.
1: They're out. Yeah.
2: Yeah, Morris Day was the first
1: one. One of the original Commodores just died over the weekend.
2: Ooh, that's sad. Yeah,
1: the bass player.
2: Oh.
1: Yeah.
2: Jamie Lee Curtis's older sister died.
1: Yeah, I didn't know she had a sister.
2: I didn't either. Yeah. Beautiful woman.
1: Apparently, she was in Trading Places.
2: She was?
1: Yeah, the sister was.
2: Huh.
1: That's what I read.
2: Know. Yeah, she's gorgeous, yeah. too. I don't... Was it cancer? I don't know. I don't know either. But yeah, so basically, he says, I understand artists are getting the yips, is what Donnie said.
1: Yeah.
2: Having to do with their performance. The man who some say... is the greatest president in history, the GOAT. Donald J. Trump.
1: He used the term GOAT?
2: Oh, yeah, he did.
1: He's 80 years old.
2: Yes, in caps. Donald J. Trump to take the place of these highly paid third-rate artists. Well, first off, they weren't going to be paid for this. So, you know,
1: I don't think Milli Vanilli's been highly paid for a really long time.
2: Same. I mean, Brett and Morris Day might be the ones that are getting paid the most. The Commodores probably get paid a decent amount.
1: Okay.
2: Morrissey's playing in Palm Springs soon.
1: The Commodores came to the casino I worked at in Palm Springs every year, and their tickets were cheap. They don't get paid a lot. Yeah.
2: Well, I mean, but yeah, I mean they tour, so they're
1: they came
2: fine.
1: Every year, and the Temptations
2: fine.
1: At the Four Tops always came every year. There are bands that come to Indian casinos every year.
2: Oh yeah, absolutely. Yeah, absolutely. But yeah, the group organizing the fair said, we're excited to announce that President Trump will personally kick off this historic celebration on Wednesday, June 24th. Okay, time for another route. Yeah. And we're having a march on his birthday.
1: Yeah.
2: We're having a route, which is a Sunday. Mm-hmm. So it's rare that we usually do these things on Saturdays, but his birthday is on a Sunday this year. So find one near you. Cool. I know LA Pride is that same day. West Hollywood is this coming weekend.
1: West Hollywood is this weekend. LA Pride.
2: I think it's the 14th.
1: They don't. I'm out of town this weekend, so I can't go to the West Hollywood one.
2: Yeah. So yeah, Judge Christopher Cooper in his ruling on Friday said that Donald has to take down his name from the Kennedy Center.
1: Yep.
2: Because the only people that can add anything to
1: is Congress,
2: right. Because they made a law specific that this is only to be named after President Kennedy. Because of who he was. He was a great man and wonderful to the arts and all of that.
1: Jefferson and Lincoln and Washington have their memorials. This is
2: his.
1: Kennedy's memorial.
2: Exactly. Exactly. And so now Donnie also wants his name on a $250 bill. Because so many people can afford that, A. And two,
1: Like Hillary Clinton said, if we're lucky, we may be able to use it to buy a gallon of gas.
2: Somebody actually did a mock-up of him and standing next to Epstein, and that would be a better $250 bill. Well, it's just, I don't think he can legally do that. I think the Treasury has to make, I think that's a congressional thing.
1: The Treasury's part of the executive branch. So,
2: But doesn't Congress have to do it? Because didn't Congress agree to stop making the penny? Wasn't that a congressional order, too?
1: Yeah.
2: So I think that has to, because it's money-related. Yeah. I don't know. But yeah, so Judge Christopher Cooper said that he can't do that. He said he stated that the highly prestigious board of the center was not authorized to add the name Trump, despite the fact that hundreds of millions of dollars of time and money would be.
1: The money doesn't matter. The money and work doesn't matter for naming.
2: No.
1: At all.
2: No.
1: It's a memorial to a former president.
2: Exactly.
1: Who was shot.
2: Exactly. Who was a very good president and very beloved GOAT. Yeah, he's just, it was Young MC, Brett Michaels, Martina McBride, blah, blah, blah. They're all, and he literally said he's bigger than Elvis. He might be fatter than Elvis was, which we'll talk about his stupid medical stuff.
1: Flo Rida is still in, if they're still having it.
2: Right.
1: Flo Rida has only given one comment on it. Someone asked him on social media, they just said, quote, performing for Trump? Why? ? And Flo Rida answered with a string of laughing emojis.
2: Okay.
1: Yeah.
2: I'm confused by that. Okay. Alrighty then.
1: So I think that means he's still performing, if they're still having it.
2: It does sound like it, but I mean, he wants it canceled now because everybody...
1: I mean, Flo Rida, out of all of them, is the last one to have had a hit in the top 10. I mean,
3: that is true.
1: The rest of them haven't had a hit in a while.
2: Brett does well. He tours a lot.
1: Yeah, he does but when was the last time he had a song in the top 10?
2: I can't remember.
1: Okay,
2: the 80s, certainly.
1: I mean, Flo Rida, in the I mean, he was in 2010s, I think.
3: Yeah, yeah. I guess
1: right round.
3: He's like middle school dance core for me. Okay, so, yeah, he's right up there. Maybe I'll hear his song at like a Dodger game, but yeah. That's about it. Yeah. It's always my house too. Terrible song. Like, terrible.
1: I always hear right round.
3: I only hear my house. Okay. Stupid song.
2: I don't know either one of them.
1: He also had a song
3: Welcome to My House. It's so bad.
1: Yeah, he also had a song called Low.
3: Yeah. I know all of them. Am I listening to them in my free time?
1: No.
3: Hell no.
1: No. I mean, they might be in my gym playlist,
3: Or no, not even in your gym playlist. Those are the songs that like 24-hour fitness will play at like 3 in the morning when no one's there.
1: Right.
3: To get the guys pumped up. Uh-huh. It's so bad. It's so bad. It's like steroid bro music. The general public does not listen to it.
1: No. On a not daily anymore. Basis.
2: I honestly,
1: I mean, he had a time. Like, you know, 10
3: he had
1: or 15
3: a moment.
1: Years.
3: He had a moment.
1: 10 or 15 years ago.
3: 10 years ago, yeah.
1: Yeah.
2: Okay, and that's your music recap on The Stephanie Miller Show. It is 17 minutes after the hour on The Stephanie Miller Show. This portion is brought to you by...
4: I know there's a lot of going on, chaos by design, as you and I always talk about, but Kim posted, it's completely vanished from the media. A sitting congressman, Ted Lieu, said on the record the Epstein files are being blocked because they show Trump raped and threatened to kill children. I sort of am like, really? Can we just sort of... wash that out of the news cycle as well. I mean, obviously they have not released the full Epstein files, but even what we've seen, as Ted Lieu and others, I think Dan Goldman also has said, you know, for the record. So what are we doing here?
5: Well, what we're doing is filing lawsuit after lawsuit that, and our friend Katie Fang, I think just yesterday or maybe today, filed for an immediate injunction ordering the Justice Department to, for openers, unredact like 8 names of potential Epstein co-conspirators that were blacked out of the Epstein files in violation of federal law. So listen, this is not going away. This is not getting any better for the administration. And, you know, I think this is going to start to move in the right direction.
4: I mean, Glenn, you know, we were saying yesterday that, you know, Thomas Massie, of course, now Marjorie Taylor Greene threatened, didn't do it. Thomas Massie now has threatened to read the names on the House floor. But I asked again, what about the president of the United States, who is mentioned in there more than anybody? Yes, I want everyone to be prosecuted. But what about the president who is, you know, again, very credibly accused in there of raping children?
5: I mean, listen, Donald Trump is going to have so many criminal cases coming his way, I believe. This is not Pollyanna. You know, it's probably going to have to await, you know, the moment he leaves office because of that stupid DOJ policy that says we can't prosecute a sitting criminal president. I think that's the person who is most important to prosecute because he's victimizing the American people. But I think the Epstein files and so many other things will catch up to Trump. I feel like we've got a little bit of a shift and a little bit of momentum right now.
4: And Glenn, that leads us to this latest, most egregious, in my opinion, vindictive prosecution of E. Jean Carroll, someone who went to a jury of her peers twice. He was convicted twice. That is why we can say he is an adjudicated rapist without saying allegedly, because that's what the judge ruled. Of course, she's never seen a penny of her judgment. He's obviously going to now. Can you talk a little bit about that case and its chances?
5: There is no case to talk about against E. Jean Carroll. Now, the reporting this morning is Donald Trump's dirty DOJ leadership said, we have not opened a criminal investigation against E. Jean Carroll. And of course, I'm ready to take that to the bank because when do they lie to us? But here's the thing, Steph. I do not wish a vindictive prosecution on anybody, most of all, E. Jean Carroll. But if they try to bring a criminal case against her, guess what? That will be the third time she has kicked Donald Trump's ass in court.
4: Yeah.
5: So you know what? Bring it on. And I'll bet she, you know, as stress-inducing as this can be, I'll bet she's saying,
2: Hey, Free Speech TV, guess what? It's Fun Drive time.
1: That's right. Summer is almost here and the things are heating up in more ways than one.
2: Across the country and around the world, people are facing growing uncertainty, rising tensions, doy, attacks on truth, efforts to silence dissenting voices. But too often, corporate media is focused on protecting profits, chasing ratings, and amplifying the voices already in power.
1: Yes. We don't do that at Free Speech TV.
2: No. It exists to bring you stories, perspectives, and grassroots movements that too many networks ignore. 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Thank you.
4: I know there's a lot of going on, you know, chaos by design, as you and I always talk about, but Kim posted, it's completely vanished from the meeting media. A sitting congressman, Ted Lieu, said on the record the Epstein files are being blocked because they show Trump raped and threatened to kill children. I sort of am like, really? Can we just sort of wash that out of the news cycle as well? I mean, obviously they have not released the full Epstein files, but even what we've seen, as Ted Lieu and others, I think Dan Goldman also has said, you know, for the record. So what are we doing here?
5: Well, what we're doing is filing lawsuit after lawsuit that, and our friend Katie Fang, I think just yesterday or maybe today, filed for an immediate injunction ordering the Justice Department to, for openers, unredact like 8 names of potential Epstein co-conspirators that were blacked out of the Epstein files in violation of federal law. So listen, this is not going away. This is not getting any better for the administration. And, you know, I think this is going to start to move in the right direction.
4: I mean, Glenn, you know, we were saying yesterday that, you know, Thomas Massie, of course, now Marjorie Taylor Greene,

0: It is 23 minutes after the hour on the Stephanie Miller Show. I'm Jody Hamilton sitting in with Chris and Bella and Lonnie. Rude Pundit is coming up at the bottom of the hour. And hey, Michael in the Bronx, how you doing?
1: Hey, can you hear me?
0: Yes.
1: It's been a long time. Been trying to get in touch with you folks. You probably heard stories of what's going on in Newark regarding ICE. Okay. Well, I've been trying to raise awareness as to what exactly has been going on in detail. First off, they want to say Department of Human, Department of Homeland Security, I say, want to say that the people that are detained are being well cared for.
0: They are not.
1: And that is a whole bunch of crap.
0: Right.
1: Okay? We already heard from a representative saying that they've been dehumanized and deplorable conditions inside.
0: Mm-hmm. Yeah.
1: But I figured that out just on simple, common sense evidence. Number one, you kept referring to these people as illegal aliens. Excuse me, they don't look like E.T. They don't look like the Kremlins from Will Smith's movie Independence Day. These are human beings, and the proper legal term is undocumented immigrants.
0: Right.
1: I touched base on that several times.
0: Mm-hmm.
1: The second thing is that you guys are on record saying that these illegal aliens are not entitled to any of the things we have in America, which includes medical services, you know?
0: Right.
1: And then the third and utmost thing is that you've been treating your fellow Americans that disagree with you and trying to raise awareness for human rights.
0: Mm-hmm.
1: You've been treating us like crap from the very get-go under Trump's terms, terms of violence and hate and deplorable words.
0: Mm-hmm.
1: So what the hell makes you think that we will believe you and accept your word for granted in terms of how you're treating these undocumented immigrants?
0: No, you're absolutely right, Michael.
1: You know what I'm saying?
0: Yeah, he's absolutely right, because what's going on right now in Delaney Detention Center, I believe is what it's called, the mayor has now put a curfew around there. There were scuff-ups over the weekend with cops now, because ICE is now, it's just state police, which is not good for the state police to be doing that either. So Mikey Sherrill has a little bit of explaining to do when it comes to that. But yeah, apparently they're not being fed. I mean, one, I forget who said it, but it was Jesse Waters, I think. Oh, they don't like it because they're not getting their ethnic food.
2: Yeah.
0: It's like, no, they're not being fed properly. They're not getting
2: like
0: enough
2: one
0: water.
2: One doctor for 900 people or something.
0: You can't have that.
2: Yeah.
0: And it's a for-profit concentration camp is what it is. So, I mean, we got to get rid of these things. I mean, this is outrageous what's happening to these poor people.
2: Mm-hmm.
0: And most of which are not even criminals, technically, because this is a civil matter. This is not a criminal matter.
2: Right.
0: So them being detained like they are, when they say, well, prison's not much better, they shouldn't be detained like this.
2: Yeah.
0: This is inhumane. It is disgusting. And Michael is absolutely right that you can't believe a word out of DHS's mouth when it comes to how people are being treated in these concentration camps, because that's what they are. Oh, my God, did you hear? In Minneapolis, the GOP's convention that they're having, that they had a GOP kind of meeting over the weekend. They had a moment of silence for Derek Chauvin.
2: Oh.
0: Can you believe that?
2: God.
0: The GOP in Minnesota.
3: Yeah, that's insane.
0: They had 10 seconds of silence for that murderer. I mean,
2: that underscores where the GOP is.
0: It sure does. It's just
2: what they stand for.
0: Yeah, it's. I couldn't believe that when I read that this morning.
3: Is it bad? That doesn't surprise me. With the state, with where everyone is at right now, things like that no longer shock me.
2: Right.
0: Yeah.
2: Yeah.
3: Which is really bad.
0: It's sad.
3: Yeah.
0: I mean, you know, we'll talk about Ken Paxton and Tallarico. We have his girlfriend now. James Tallarico's girlfriend has been unveiled.
2: That's
0: everybody.
2: Right. She's vegan.
0: She's the vegan.
2: Yeah.
0: Who cares? Who cares? And she's quite attractive as well. And I feel bad for her now.
2: Well, he's a hottie himself.
0: He's a good-looking guy.
2: Yeah.
0: And, hey, good for him and her. And we'll talk about her a little bit later, because I think she's fantastic, what I've read about her thus far.
2: Yeah.
0: And I don't blame them from keeping her quiet. But then you have Jesse Waters basically saying she's George Glass. He did. He basically said, is she from Canada or somewhere? You wouldn't know her. She lives in Canada. It's like, James, Jesse, not funny. first off. And this woman, they're not married. She is his girlfriend. Mm-hmm. So going into the spotlight like she has was her choice. And just because she didn't up until now, it's not because it's just she's going to get, unfortunately, now she's under scrutiny. Yeah. That she didn't have to be under.
2: Right.
0: So I just.
2: Well, that I mean, all of that should be a part of the discussion that he and his girlfriend have before right. he jumps into the race.
0: Exactly.
2: Yeah.
0: Exactly. That was between the two of them, and obviously she didn't want to be on the campaign trail. Now she is.
2: Yeah.
0: But you know, and hopefully he will beat Paxton. I think he will. I mean, we'll talk to. I mean, Anita's on hold, but we'll talk to her at the bottom after this. After we talk to the Rude Pundit that is coming up.
2: Yeah, Rude Pundit's coming up.
0: Yeah, he's got a. He had a word that I just love that I cannot say.
2: Oh, really? Okay.
0: Oh, it's a fantastic word. I'll read it to you later.
2: Okay.
0: It's a wonderful word that I just loved. It is 29 minutes after the hour. Right back with the Rude Pundit on the Stephanie Miller Show.
4: Hi, and welcome back. Just 965 days left to go in our countdown to liberty. Whew! What a tear the Don Donnie of the Donettes has been on this weekend. That's right, he's been on Truth Social, posting every 10 minutes, it seems like. In fact, he posted a thing praising his administration for jailing people who steal toothpaste. Also bragging about jailing people who steal groceries. Also bragging about giving pardons and paroles to friends of his who've stolen millions from the American people. But never mind that. Don wants you to know he should be on Mount Rushmore. And if that's not good enough for you, he wants you to value the Donald Trump Peace Prize. And at the same time, he's repurposed his one big, beautiful ballroom into one big, beautiful drone port. And he's still not getting anybody to pay attention. He's just upset about all the things that he can't get done. The courts really handed him some defeats this past week. And the one he's really pissed off about, folks, is the fact that he can't have his name on the Kennedy Center. What a week we're going to have. See you next time.
5: If God loves men and women equally, then God's a feminist. Feminism is, quite simply, the controversial belief that women deserve the same rights and access as men. Conservative men in power have historically tried to control women's sexuality, education, participation in society, and bodily autonomy, and they've spent centuries trying to control how women feel about themselves. It's consistent across all faiths. The more fundamentalist the sect, the more women are oppressed, and the more men will claim that's just how a male God wants it. Christianity has not, generally, been an exception.
6: Well, turning 65 should be a milestone, right? Not a maze. But for most people, that's exactly what Medicare feels like. Robocalls, mailers, fine print, nobody can decode. With this much confusion, it's no wonder that millions of Americans have found themselves with coverage that misses the mark. That is where Chapter comes in.

0: This talk of a weaponization fund, the idea of creating a fund that could compensate people who assaulted police officers and vandalized the Capitol, that day is totally unacceptable. My hope is the administration will drop it, drop the idea entirely.
1: Mike Pence is a little perturbed.
2: Yep.
3: Oh, yeah.
1: It is 34 minutes after the hour on the Stephanie Miller Show. I am sitting in for Ms. Miller while she's on vacation. 323-410-0458 is the number. And look who's here.
4: Hey.

0: I'm well. How are you?
1: I am well indeed as well. So the reason that I played that was because you wrote a piece on this weaponization stuff and how the real weaponization started back in the 90s. And you had my favorite new word, C-mite. It's my new favorite word. I like it.
0: You know, but we always have to explain which C I'm talking about.
1: See you next Tuesday happens. One.
0: Yes, exactly. The lady part.
1: The lady part, mite. But yeah, I mean, your piece, for those like poor Bella who wasn't around in the 90s, what Newt Gingrich and company did to the Clintons
2: right.
1: was insane. And they didn't, the people that were busted, as you write, didn't attack Capitol Police or anybody. You know, it was just a real estate problem. So, I mean, you know, this fund is disgusting.
0: So what happened in the 90s was that the Republican Congress, when Newt Gingrich, you know, and the Republican Revolution that he led happened in 94. And so the Congress comes in 95. Bill Clinton had been elected in 92. So mm-hmm. it was just halfway through his first term. And they turn every mechanism that they had against the Clintons. They won both houses of Congress,
1: mm-hmm.
0: and they just decided to investigate. And you know, as I say, the Clintons couldn't fart too loudly without Congress launching some kind of investigation. And part of that investigation was to call, and it wasn't just them; it was also Ken Starr
1: mm-hmm.
0: and the Special Counsel's Office, which at the time was supposed to be looking into this weird little failed real estate deal in Arkansas, mm-hmm. but that kept getting snowballing and getting bigger. So they would call in everybody, even tangentially related mm-hmm. to whatever issue, and they always put a gate at the end of it, because part of this was also revenge for Nixon and Watergate.
1: Right, right.
0: Not to get too far into the I'm an old man weeds here. But you know, there was Travelgate, and you can look this stuff up, Filegate, and all this stuff. And so they would call in every staffer and force them to go under oath. And that, so they would need lawyers. All of these people would need lawyers. And so it ended up causing huge financial burdens on people who were low-level members of the administration, weren't well-paid, and ruined some people. And Republicans knew what they were doing.
1: Yes, they absolutely did.
0: They were trying to intimidate the administration. And you know, a big reason the Clintons went after so much cash so quickly was because of all the legal bills that were that were caused by the Republicans. That's warf. That, and then, by the way, nobody ever got convicted of anything except
1: right.
0: two people in that original land deal.
1: Right.
0: And for something relatively minor that ended up destroying their lives, but nobody was ever convicted. That's lawfare.
1: Yeah.
0: That's weaponization.
1: Yeah. Yeah. I mean, you heard, I assume, that Allison Gill has filed an $8.647 million lawsuit.

0: which I love the numbering of it all.
1: 8647
0: of it all. 8647
1: of it all.
0: And Comey's considering filing a claim. He should. Letitia James should. Abrego Garcia should. If it's going to happen, these are the people that deserve it, not your January Sixers. That once you accept a pardon, you are admitting to guilt, no matter what.
2: Yeah, yeah. And again, they were found guilty. They went through the whole judicial process, and you know, some of them accepted plea deals, like you said, and admitted guilt.
0: Mm-hmm.
2: And then, you know, we can also throw in there, you know, Michael Flynn, who's already, you know, getting money from the government to settle things about his convictions, and again, things that he admitted to. You know, I'm sure Steve Bannon will be up there. Mm-hmm. All of them are going to line up to line their pockets with cash.
0: Well, I mean, and Mike Pence, God, gosh darn it, is understandably upset about this since they were going to kill him. So I kind of understand his angst about all of this. But it's maddening because legally speaking, there is no settlement, which is why the judge has now reopened the case.
2: Right.
0: Because there is no adjudication that this is a settlement. It has to be adjudicated between the parties. They have to agree, and then a judge has to sign off on any sort of settlement. So there is no settlement. So anybody calling it that is not naming it properly.
2: And then let's also be clear that this is the president of the United States suing his own government, the thing that he leads, and profiting off of it. You know, honestly, if this thing were to go through, I would not be surprised if he said, you know what, I'm going to take most of it or all of it.
0: Well,
2: because
0: yeah,
2: I'm the biggest victim here, because that's the way he always reacts to everything.
0: Well, because he's a sea mite, a greedy one at that. The other thing that Bob Seska has mentioned several times is just because they're stating $1.776 billion for whatever, there is no ceiling to it. They're just saying that's it for now. It could be $1 trillion for all we know. You know,
2: yeah, there's a deadline of like a month before Trump would presumably leave office.
0: Mm-hmm.
2: It sounds weird to say presumably.
0: Yes.
2: So they could just keep paying and paying and paying.
0: It's ridiculous. And then has Trump figured out how to monetize the name on the Kennedy Center yet? And you're right. That's exactly what, you know, he would probably do. I mean, I'm glad that a judge has ordered it to be taken down, but they're not even starting to take his name down off of it, which is really insane to me because he shouldn't have done it in the first place because it's illegal.
2: Yeah. I mean, you know, why doesn't he put his name on the MLK Memorial, you know?
0: Yeah.
2: Why doesn't he make it the Donald J. Trump and MLK Memorial? Why does he, you know, why does he just go all around the country putting his name on things since he needs to see his stupid name wherever he goes, since every property he's ever built has to have his stupid name on it? The funny thing is about that is, like, that's what he does. That's one reason why. Because Trump doesn't build anything anymore. Trump just licenses his name to be put on it.
0: Mm-hmm.
2: That's what the Trump organization really is at this point.
0: And they
2: buy things and they own them and they put Trump's name on them, but they don't build anything.
0: Right.
2: And so when, you know, and I might have talked about this last week on the show, when they're putting the name on the airport in Florida.
0: Mm-hmm.
2: Well, one of the things they negotiated was that they would allow the Trump trademark to be used on the Trump airport, and that they would be able to profit off of merch sold at the Trump airport in Palm Beach, Florida.
0: I have so many words in my head that I'm not allowed to say. With regard to the war in Iran, deal or no deal? We still don't know what's going on here.
1: Right.
0: I mean, the art of the deal guy just wants, he's bored with it. He just wants it to go away. That's what that is. You know, I feel bad for him.
2: Well, he was always a crappy businessman.
0: Yes.
2: We know that.
0: Yes.
2: We know he sucked as a businessman. His only skill was to convince convince Rubes, you know, that he was the smartest dumb person in the room.
1: Right.
2: And so, and you know, if you're in a room of idiots, you know, the guy that's talking fast and sounds like he's from New York and sounds like he's from New York is the one that you're going to be convinced. Oh, that must be a businessman. But you know, it's just ridiculous that we keep going through this cycle of. That's just meant for the stock market, really,
1: yes.
2: and probably the you know, the betting markets, and it's just insane. And now he's blaming Democrats for Rush for he's saying that Democrats are, you know, saying, oh, he needs to get a deal. Relax, it'll happen when it happens.
1: Mm-hmm.
2: And it's like, dude, you're the one that keeps promising the deal. Like where everybody reacts to you, man, just like you like it. And by the way, my friend, Democrat is not really the slam you think it is.
1: It is not.
2: It's just cringy and childish. And it's like, oh, I'm going to call them the Democrats. Oh, yeah? Well, I'm going to call you Donald Dump.
0: Well, and the fact that he said, nobody knew that the word dumb has a B in it. Okay. I think you learned that.
2: You know, there's a certain kind of person that wouldn't know that.
0: Yeah, I guess, you know, a kindergartner might not know, but
2: a dumb person
0: would not.
2: You couldn't put the B there because then they'd be Dumbocrats. So
0: then they'd be a cute little elephant.
2: It would be.
0: That flies and has a feather in its nose. Things I remember from that cartoon.
2: And is mocked by racist crows.
0: Exactly. Very much so. Very much so. So we have discovered that we have been introduced to James Tallarico's lovely girlfriend, who is vegan. Yay. And who cares? I mean, why do they think this is that's all they got on this guy. He's a vegan. And he's not.
2: And who cares? There are farmers in Texas too.
0: Yeah.
2: And there's a lot of farmers in Texas, and I would bet that the farmers there, you know, would appreciate vegans. And also I'm sitting there. Whenever I hear that, I go, you know, they like chili peppers.
0: Yeah.
2: In Texas too, you know, it's not just barbecue. And it's just so stupid. And he's not a vegan. That's the whole thing.
0: That's the whole thing.
2: The order that they keep calling it vegan, it was like, I'm pretty sure that the cheese and egg in the egg, cheese, and potato taco is not vegan.
0: Well, and the other thing is apparently she is related to to the name Galveston in Galveston, Texas. She's related to that.
2: The Menard family.
0: Oh, okay.
2: And I'm sorry, I'm pronouncing it the Louisiana way. I don't know if in Texas,
0: I don't know how she
2: Menard
0: pronounces
2: or
0: her.
2: Menard or whatever. She's descended from somebody who was one of the founders of Galveston.
0: Yeah.
2: And is closely, you know, is a part of Texas history.
0: And so is he. He's ninth generation Texan. Whereas apparently Paxton is from one of the Dakotas.
3: Oh.
0: He's not even from Texas. So I don't know how he can get around saying that Tallarico is not a Texan. I mean, I'm more Texan than he is.
2: I just want to see the two of them debate because if you hear Paxton talk, I mean, that's the thing is Paxton just sounds like just such a creep.
0: Yeah.
2: I mean, he's just got this creepy little voice that, and you know, I guess that's the thing that Texas Republicans like. I don't know. But Tallarico, you know, you go on his website and you look up things about his issues and stuff. Uh-huh. And like, you know, he's a rational guy. He's got this whole thing like, I looked at the part about the Second Amendment and guns,
0: mm-hmm.
2: and you know, I'm to the left of him on that, but what he supports gun ownership and he supports things like universal background checks and, you know, limiting magazines, things like the sensible stuff that 90% of the population is for. And he even talks about meeting with a big Second Amendment, NRA guy who mm-hmm. had criticized him. Meeting with him and getting to know him and the two of them agreeing on so many things. And that's what this guy is. He's like a Christian in the way that, you know, the Bible says Christ wanted Christians to be.
0: Exactly. I mean, he's been talking about abortion lately because he's he's a man, so he wouldn't have one. But, you know, it's not for his faith, perhaps, or his personal thing. But he's like, nowhere in the Bible, as John Fugelsang says all the time, does Christ say there's a problem with abortion? And as we give Israel money, abortion on demand.
3: Absolutely.
0: yep. you know, all the time. And we don't have a problem giving them money, which they are utilizing however they decide to utilize it. So, I mean, I like that he's bringing that up as a Christian and a preacher. He's both of those, you know. And so I like, I love, I'm so excited for him. And I think he can actually win the seat. Do you think he can?
2: Oh, yeah. Well, he's ahead now. And I think it's only going to get
1: ahead by three.
0: He's ahead by three. It's within the margin, but it's that's better than Beto ever did. Yeah, Beto never had that.
2: No, but you know, he's also running against somebody who the Republicans attacked for years.
0: Yeah.
2: They have all of this Republican, all of these Republican attack ads. There's like a 7-minute video that the Republican Senate committee, or I can't remember what it was, NRSC, which I can't remember what it was. put out, and that just says what an odious little Semite Paxton is.
0: Yeah, he is. I mean, it's I think, because I do believe, and we will double check with Anita in a little bit, that it was an open primary in Texas, so a lot of Democrats did vote for Ken Paxton in the runoff. So I think that's why Cornyn lost by as many points as he did. Had it been a close primary, it might not have worked out that way. But and now I've read that a lot of Cornyn voters are going to vote for Tallarico, which is huge.
2: 30% of Cornyn voters have said they're going to vote for Tallarico, which that's it. That's the election.
0: Yeah, is the election. I mean, it's over at that point. Or they'll stay. Either stay home or they'll vote for Tallarico. And I'm like, go for it.
2: I don't know. They'll keep calling him trans, this point just means you oppose Donald Trump.
1: Yeah.
2: I think that's what trans means at this point.
1: It's their catch-all insult at this point.
0: Yeah,
1: and it's trans, very and tiresome.
2: Vegan just means gay.
1: Yeah.
2: And you know, and now that we know that he's, you know, got a very un-gay girlfriend, that it's going to be hard to make that stick.
1: A girlfriend that is not in the Niagara Falls area.
0: She's not from the Niagara Falls area, and her name is not Georgina.
1: Georgina Glass.
2: I mean, not that this should be a big deal, but isn't Paxton like dating someone who has? You know what? I'm not even going to go there.
0: Okay, don't even go there.
2: I don't even want to go there because he's just disgusting, and there's no reason to drag anybody else into it. And you know, just say that he lets pedophiles out of prison.
1: Yes,
0: there
1: he does.
0: You go. And on that lovely note. It is lovely to see you, and I'm working for on behalf of Christopher next week, so you'll be getting stuff from me.
2: All right.
0: Have a good one.
1: Thanks, Lee.
0: It is 51 minutes after the hour.
3: Hi, Frangela. By the way, you also worked with Stephen Colbert when you were at Second City in Chicago.
4: We both
3: can confirm he's a lovely human. And did you see the show that replaced him? The ratings dropped 85%. So, haha, CBS, haha. 85%.
5: You know, it was a purely financial
4: decision.
3: Yeah, they paid CBS
5: business.
3: Yeah, CBS didn't have to pay anything. They, you know, Byron Allen pays them, and then has to sell the commercial time. So
4: he needs to pay us if he wants us to watch.
1: Yeah.
4: Okay, that's how that's gonna work. And even then, I'm gonna tell you the truth. I'm not gonna do it. I'll take the money. I'm not gonna do it.
3: Okay, so she mentioned reparations. You reposted, so we can do reparations. It just has to be for traitors. Yes, that's the thing. Reparations.
4: Yep.
3: Right.
4: We're talking about something ain't right.
5: I don't see enough people. This is what kills me, Stephanie.
4: What kills me?
5: If somebody had said, if a president, if Obama had said, you know what, I'm going to set up a fund of $1.7 billion for black people.
4: Ooh.
5: And we're just going to give that out.
3: Yeah.
5: Ooh. I ain't going to ask you. We're not going to vote on it.
4: Yeah. Nope.
5: Nope. We're just going to give it to any black person that shows up. Do you know this country would be shut down?
4: Let me tell you how much those other branches of government would beat the heck out of that branch. There'd be no way on earth.
3: Yeah.
4: And that would make sense.
3: Yeah. Yeah. I mean, first of all, you know, horrific stuff happened in the past because, you know, the thing you always hear, it's like, well, no one today was a slave and no one who's alive today owned a slave or what. Yeah, yes. All. I think you guys talked about this on something like, right, you know, the internment camps or, you know, Holocaust victims. I mean, all horrific crimes happened way in the past, right?
4: Well, up until now, because I think they really are trying to get their mark on that part of history. It's there's always an argument. Whenever you bring up reparations, I've always said, if you want to see how people in this country, particularly white folks, really feel about diversity, equity, inclusion, bring up reparations and see what happens.
3: Right.
4: And I'm not – people who swear they are liberal and woke and all about righting wrongs will all of a sudden be like shocked and offended.
3: Right.
5: You know what? And let's disabuse the idea of in the past. My mama was redlined twice.
3: Yeah.
5: Okay.
3: Yeah. Mm-hmm. In housing.
5: They just took away our voting rights again.
4: We only had them since 65.
5: That's
4: meaningfully.
5: What I'm saying. We're talking about now, okay? They took away our voting rights now. More black men are in prison, imprisoned, than they were enslaved. Don't tell me
4: Don't
5: about
4: tell us.
5: When. I could talk about now.
4: Don't tell me.
3: Yeah.
4: Don't.
3: Yep. So we talked about this last week, but there's another article now about Kevin Hart's reaction. I just, because, you know, we had John Fugel saying on earlier, obviously, you guys, we've talked about Stephen Colbert, we've played Jimmy Kimmel. Listen, we're not wilting flowers, we're comedians. You know what I mean? Like, we do edgy humor, but I just wanted to get your take. So Kevin Hart says Tony Hinchcliffe arguably had the best set at his Netflix roast, despite backlash. He said, yeah, the George Floyd joke, it was a tasteful joke to our culture, to our audience, but our audience that's watching the roast, if you're watching the roast, you get why they're doing it. You get why the racial humor is on the table. I wasn't shocked. That's what they do. Go look at the roast of Tom Brady. That's what they do. It happens every year when they do a roast. So he says he has no, you know, you can't blame him for what was said. I mean, we do the Sexy Liberal Tour. Nobody on my tour would ever say anything, you know, that I have to be embarrassed of or apologize for. So I guess I don't understand. I mean, I understand free speech and that you can't control what everybody says.
5: I'ma say it like I feel it.
4: Do.
5: Kevin Hart is a biscuit maker.
4: Thank you.
5: And what he, let me tell you something. Kevin Hart, and this is directly to you.
4: Listen up, Kevin. Get those tiny ears alert.
5: We see and hear you making excuses for your white overlords, okay?
4: Hello.
5: You let them make a joke off of Leslie. You should have stood up for that black woman.
4: How dare you
5: call yourself a comedian? How dare you?

0: Steffi. Steffi.
1: It is 57 minutes after the hour on the Stephanie Miller Show. Anita in San Antonio, hi.
2: Hi, Jody. Good morning.
1: Good morning.
2: James Tallarico's not a vegan. He's
1: right.
2: A vegan. Didn't you hear Donald Trump call him a vegan?
1: Yeah, he did call him that.
2: He's a vegan. He's a vegan. They don't like vegans in Texas, which is not true.
3: Right.
2: His girlfriend is adorable.
1: Yeah.
2: She's descendant from Menard.
1: Mm-hmm.
2: I forget his first name. But he was a fur trader, a Canadian fur trader, and he helped found Galveston.
1: Uh-huh.
2: And they even have a county named after after Menard.
1: Oh, wow.
2: Menard County.
1: Wow.
2: She's basically Texas royalty. I think he signed the Texas Declaration of Independence.
1: Yes, I think you are correct. I believe that I did read that. All right, honey, it's a hard break. Sorry. I'll talk to you on Friday, if not before then. It's 58 minutes after the hour on the Stephanie Miller Show. Tara Devlin is coming up later. We'll be right back.
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5: Look at what this feral toddler has done to the White House. What in the Beverly Hillbillies meets Shameless, County Fair on bath salts, there is absolutely a refrigerator on the porch, aesthetic hell is this? Just look at it. The People's House currently looks like somebody handed a demolition permit to the loudest uncle at a cookout and said, dream big. Cranes, dirt, steel everywhere, giant, random construction bullshit. We are about a month away from a monster truck rally, a fireworks tent, and one shirtless guy named Randy selling smoked turkey legs off a folding table while yelling at the clouds. This man cannot leave anything the alone. It wasn't enough that he flattened the entire East Wing, flattened it, just bulldozed straight through history like a kid kicking apart a Lego set because the tower wasn't shiny enough. Nope. Now we need some marble and steel ballroom bunker doomsday prom situation, part fallout shelter, part panic room, part place where I assume chandeliers are somehow considered emergency preparedness. This thing is missing a can of Raid on the kitchen table, three cars on the lawn that haven't worked since Obama, the good TV sitting on top of the dead TV, a refrigerator on the porch, Cool Whip containers in the cabinet, and the lazy boy grandma died in, sitting out back next to the old toilet. And now, a UFC fight? At the White House? Lincoln held the Union together. FDR got us through a depression and war. Donald Trump looked at the South Lawn and thought, fight night, ballroom, dig a hole, add steel. And I'm sorry, but at this point, it's pretty fucking obvious. These are the only erections Donald Trump can manage. Because this is not his fucking house. This is our house. This is the people's house. And I'm sick and fucking tired of watching him treat American history like real-life Roblox, one angsty tween tantrum and about 3 weeks away from figuring out how to masturbate. If Congress actually functioned, somebody would smack his hand away from the controls like a kid reaching for matches. No, put the fucking excavator down and go to your fucking room and think about what you did.

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1: If God loves men and women equally, then God's a feminist. Feminism is, quite simply, the controversial belief that women deserve the same rights and access as men. Conservative men in power have historically tried to control women's sexuality, education, participation in society, and bodily autonomy. And they've spent centuries trying to control how women feel about themselves. It's consistent across all faiths. The more fundamentalist the sect, the more women are oppressed, and the more men will claim, that's just how a male God wants it. Christianity has not, generally, been an exception.
2: Hi, and welcome back. Just 965 days left to go in our countdown to liberty. Whew! What a terror the Don Donnie of the Donettes has been on this weekend. That's right, he's been on Truth Social, posting every 10 minutes, it seems like. In fact, he posted a thing praising his administration for jailing people who steal toothpaste. Also bragging about jailing people who steal groceries. Also bragging about giving pardons and paroles to friends of his who've stolen millions from the American people. But never mind that. Don wants you to know he should be on Mount Rushmore. And if that's not good enough for you, he wants you to value the Donald Trump Peace Prize. And at the same time, he's repurposed his one big, beautiful ballroom into one big, beautiful drone port. And he's still not getting anybody to pay attention. He's just upset about all the things that he can't get done. The courts really handed him some defeats this past week. And the one he's really pissed off about, folks, is the fact that he can't have his name on the Kennedy Center. What a week we're going to have. See you next time.
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0: to listen to Donald Trump. He's the leader of the party. I think what he's trying to accomplish, most Americans want, certainly Republicans want it. And so whatever we need to do to get behind the president, I'm for, and I think that message has been sent both with this election in Texas and the election in Louisiana.
1: No. that was Ken Paxton, yeah, who is running for Senate, as we all know, down in Texas. No. In fact, MAGAs are mad at Donald right now.
2: Yeah.
1: So it's not... The bubble...
2: MAGAs are mad at Donald for throwing his weight behind a very, very flawed candidate.
1: Yes. Yeah.
2: Because Cornyn pissed him off once.
1: Right. I mean, and he's just such a...
2: He's so petty.
1: Yeah.
2: And we knew this going in, but now MAGA is finally finding out.
1: They're finally realizing it. I mean, their money—it's gas prices are getting to them, and yeah, if that's all it takes, I'm fine with it.
2: In LA County, our prices have come down 4 cents in the last week.
1: It still hasn't. It's by my house. It's almost $8 a gallon for diesel.
2: Okay.
1: Which is what you, even though you don't drive, you rely on diesel because,
2: sure,
1: of things that are delivered, food.
2: Those taco and seasoning packets.
1: There you go. That's why they're $2
2: now. I keep bringing up.
1: That's funny.
2: They used to be 99 cents, like forever. And then all of a sudden, I started buying them, and I'm like, $2.15 for a packet of taco seasoning?
1: That is expensive.
2: You kidding me?
1: That is very expensive.
2: Yes.
1: Was it also because of the tariffs made down in Mexico?
2: I have no idea.
1: I mean,
2: I don't know. They're made by Lowry's, which is
1: based that's
2: here. Yeah. So.
1: And we can grow chili peppers here,
2: yeah,
1: and things like that.
2: Right.
1: So, interesting.
2: Yeah, I don't know why, but... That's my barometer.
1: There it is. There,
2: yeah,
1: you go.
2: Yes.
1: As soon as that goes back down, we know that everything's fine.
2: The taco packet barometer. I voted this week.
1: Yes, this congratulations. You voted. You've never voted early.
2: I have voted early. Because we were traveling, I think, to Seattle,
1: mm-hmm,
2: for Sexy Liberal.
1: Was it a primary vote?
2: Yes, it was a primary vote. I voted for Pete Buttigieg, and he dropped out 3 days later.
1: Right.
2: So
1: that's when you got burned.
2: That is one of the reasons why I've always gone. You know, and I knew the one time that I would vote early, it would happen. Something like that would happen, and it did happen. But
1: you brought it on yourself.
2: But I went to a voting center. Our voting centers open up 3 days before the election.
1: So you went yesterday.
2: Yeah, and it was at the old Ambassador Hotel on Wilshire Boulevard. It's where
1: a certain health secretary's father was murdered.
2: That's right. That's right. But they have torn down the Ambassador Hotel and have built up Robert F. Kennedy High School.
1: That's nice.
2: Yeah.
1: I mean, we were talking earlier. I went to the Ambassador. My sister was shooting something. I honestly
2: at the
1: don't.
2: Coconut Grove.
1: Yeah, it was inside in the restaurant inside the hotel.
2: Yeah,
1: and we did during a break during shooting. We did go down to the kitchen, which was really eerie.
2: Oh, where the shooting happened.
1: Where it happened,
2: yeah.
1: And it was quite eerie just to be in that room.
2: Mm-hmm.
1: I'm glad I saw it. You know,
2: yeah,
1: and got to be in that hotel. I've been to that hotel a couple of times, but that was the first time I'd been there for a while.
2: Isn't that the hotel where Marilyn Monroe was discovered,
1: yeah,
2: and the Coconut Grove? They did so many radio shows from there, like big band radio shows.
1: That thing you do, a lot of it was shot there.
2: Yes.
1: A lot of it was shot there.
2: Yeah. It had fallen into disrepair by
1: yes,
2: the 90s and 2000s.
1: Yeah,
2: but...
1: and the Kennedys obviously were like,
2: yeah,
1: you know, that's not a...
2: Right.
1: It's not a lovely place
2: for
1: them.
2: There is out front a Robert F. Kennedy reflection garden that you can go into.
1: Is it painted blue?
2: But no, you can't go into it because it's fenced off right now to keep homeless people out.
1: Oh, I see. Hi, Clyde.
2: Clyde and, yeah.
1: So Mike Lee from Utah, mm-hmm, accused James Tallarico of child sacrifice. Isn't that nice?
2: But he doesn't sacrifice
1: children.
3: He doesn't sacrifice children.
1: He said on Friday, he suggested that Tallarico would engage in religious child sacrifice.
2: Wow, he's a Christian. He's a Christian youth pastor.
1: Yeah. The official social media account for the Democratic Party promoted Tallarico's candidacy with a simple message, James Tallarico is the only candidate who will put you first. And then Lee wrote, James Tallarico will put you first on the altar to Moloch.
2: What does that even mean?
1: I don't know.
2: What is Moloch?
1: I don't know. Is it an ancient
2: figure? How do you spell that?
1: M-O-L-O-C-H. And he's an ancient figure mentioned in the Bible. And he's associated with child
2: sacrifice. Moloch is an ancient deity associated with child sacrifice in the Hebrew Bible and Phoenician religion. The name likely derives from a Hebrew word melech, modified to denote shame.
1: This is like the dumbest thing that you could put out there with regard to Mr. Tallarico, future Senator Tallarico.
2: Yeah. Do people take that seriously? Some do. Unfortunately,
1: it's just as been noted many times. Lee is by far the most he posts on Twitter more than any other congressperson does. Apparently, he does it all the time. He and his staff obviously do it all the time. He falls for and spreads insane fake news, including pro-Kremlin propaganda. Here you go, children. This is where this is coming from.
2: Yeah, that's on you, Utah.
1: Yeah, and then Trump called Tallarico this transgender, like this guy. Now, my question is if he is transgender, was he a female and he's a trans man?
2: Trans man? He's not.
1: He's neither one of those
2: things. So let's not even suppose.
1: And there's nothing wrong with that either way. But the fact of the matter is when they're talking about it, are they saying he's in the process of transitioning or that he has?
2: I don't even want to think about it because that plays into...
1: It's just ridiculous. It's first off, who cares? Yeah. That's the first thing. Who cares one way or the other? And he is not, secondly. Third, he's not a vegan. Not that that should matter either. But it is interesting that all they're doing is he's going to sacrifice children, apparently, and he's a vegan, and he's a trans person, and that's all they got because they don't have anything against him on policy. Nothing. Nobody is talking about his policies at all.
2: Right.
1: And Trump bemoaned the left's stance on the inclusion of transgender athletes before. They won't change men playing. Okay, this... See if you can diagram the sentence.
2: Okay.
1: They won't change men playing in women's sports. They won't. You know, this transgender, this guy running in Texas, he says there are six genders. He wears a mask all the time. He's a disaster candidate.
2: Cisgender, not, doesn't have C.
1: He's cisgender, I think, is what he said. And there was a thing that he did say about, because I believe in a lot of Native American, they don't, because if you, biologically.
2: There are two spirit people in Native American culture.
1: Well, not only that, but in biology, there's XX, there's XY, there's... In biology, there are more than just your typical male and female chromosomal hookups. And I think that was part of the thing that he was talking about, where biologically speaking, you may not just be XX or XY.
2: Right.
1: And that's, I think, what Tallarico was talking about. But he also is a cisgender human being.
2: I think Trump just heard somebody refer to him as cisgender and thought that he said six genders.
1: Right. Right. I think that might have been it as well. And hold on. There's carry the three. Okay. Oh, that's, we already had talked to him earlier.
2: Okay.
1: Anyway, I thought somebody else hung up. But so, and apparently Tallarico's girlfriend goes to gay bars.
2: Yeah. So do I.
1: Oh, the horror. And she's an advocate for transgender.
2: Have you ever been to a gay bar?
1: Yeah.
2: Bella?
3: Yeah, of course. Rocco's WeHo, hello.
2: Yeah, actually, they just changed to something else.
3: What?
2: Yes, Rocco's is no longer Rocco's.
3: What?
2: Yes.
3: Historic Rocco's in West Hollywood.
2: It's not historic. That used to be a Citibank.
3: Wait, really?
2: Yes.
3: Okay, I call it historic because it's been there for like...
2: Okay,
3: whatever,
2: yeah. No, it was a Citibank up until like 2008 or something.
3: What?
2: Yeah.
3: really?
2: Uh-huh. Yeah. Yeah.
3: I need to look into this. You.
1: Yeah, apparently she goes to a specific gay bar, and she also is a political lobbyist, and she has worked as Tallarico's chief of staff before, so she was already in his realm before they started dating,
2: okay.
1: Obviously, but
2: it's now Maddie's WeHo instead of Rocco's.
3: What?
2: Yeah, Maddie's, MITTIE.
1: And she likes to go to Cheer Up Charlie's in Austin.
2: I've never been there.
1: Neither have I. I remember years ago, my little sister was performing at a gay bar, and it was split. It was boy and girl bars, you know?
2: Yep.
1: And I went with a friend of mine, and we were enjoying her show, and all the boys were very nice. And we walked over to the girl bar side, and nobody hit on us, and we were really upset. The boys hit on us more than the girls.
2: Yeah.
1: It was like, what's wrong with me? What? No one, not one girl hit on us. We were very upset about that. It really bummed us. Really, really harshed our buzz on that. Let's see who we've got here. Oh, good. Kevin in D.C., hi.
4: Well, hello there.
1: Hello.
4: And you disappointed me right off the you disappointed me right off the bat. I thought you were gonna give a good girl and girl story, not that.
1: I'm
4: oh,
1: sorry.
4: No one hit it on me. Doggone it.
1: Aww. I'm sorry.
4: Get me all excited. I mean, not for prurient reasons, do you understand? Just as a humanitarian thing that I hope your ego wouldn't be hurt. Now, I would get anything out of it if anyone had come on to you. Understand?
1: I do. Thank you.
4: Wink, wink. But anyway, as I have said, and as I often don't call when I'm angry,
1: right.
4: And I think I'm calmed down enough to talk rationally to keep in the spirit of the show.
1: Okay.
4: As I've always said, I respect it when I'm too angry to be me. You know, so, but it's hard, as the Equalizer character said in his third movie, you know, mm-hmm. not getting mad. To quote him, you make it very difficult for me, because there have been so many enraging things, including now a judge temporarily blocked the funds for the rioters. Am I understanding
1: right,
4: that correctly?
1: Right, it's temporarily yeah. blocked right now because they've reopened the case so that the judge can decide whether or not this settlement, in air quotes, is valid.
4: Well, even if the... To even bring it up, and I actually had an argument with a maggot in real life, mm-hmm. and his first thing was to deflect the bite, and I point out there's nothing you can say that makes it any more disgusting
1: mm-hmm.
4: To even bring the idea. It doesn't matter if they got the money yet or if they ever get the money, to even try attempted it.
1: Mm-hmm.
4: Where he lived, it's a white dude. So I said, okay, even if I never did anything with your daughter,
1: mm-hmm.
4: if I just said I'm going to get all up in her, and no matter what she or he says, I'm going to hit it. Even mm-hmm. if nothing happened, would you be happy with that?
1: Oh.
4: After all, nothing happened. You'd be upset with me just to bring it up, wouldn't you?
1: Right, absolutely.
4: It's the same. I mean, so it's the same thing here. To be insane and crazy and out of your mind and just a dog rhymes with spit of a human. And as Frangela said last week, people who look like me who have had all kind of unspeakable horrors unleashed on us for 400 years for doing nothing,
1: mm-hmm.
4: but you want to give reparation to people who
1: yeah.
4: did everything to smear feces in the Capitol
1: yeah.
4: to cause real-life human beings to off themselves.
1: Yeah.
4: I mean, is this... I, you know, people joke saying we're in an alternative timeline,
1: mm-hmm.
4: and I'm a grown-ass man can be who publicly admits they you know, watch superhero movies. I can see that. I feel in good company. Frangela will always beat me for our black cards being tarnished. I like the Brady Bunch, but they like the Walton, so I think they're a little
1: true.
4: Cooler, right?
1: Yeah, you're definitely cooler.
4: But I just, it is difficult to believe that I know that the world has been crap in many ways since the beginning, but...
1: Mm-hmm.
4: I guess I was just naive that there are really people disgusting enough that defend this, that think
1: yeah.
4: this is okay.
1: Yeah.
4: And all the things going on. So, and I want to end on a, as I said, I'm calm enough to call, so I want to end on, you know, you got to end on a nerd if you'll indulge me.
1: Okay.
4: If not, I'll hang up it if I can. Okay. Are you aware of either, and have watched at least one movie of the Equalizer and Taken series, Equalizer and John Wick series, I'm sorry.
1: Yeah.
4: Either one of them, have you seen
1: Absolutely.
4: At least one movie? Okay, good.
1: Absolutely.
4: So if Mr. Wick was coming for you,
1: mm-hmm.
4: who do you think would be able to protect you better? John Wick or, Denzel's Equalizer or Brian Mills' Taken Dude?
1: Oh, I'd go with Denzel.
4: Right answer.
1: All right, Kevin. Thank you so much for calling. Call me. Call
4: thank
1: me the
4: you.
1: Rest of the week. Call me back.
4: Yep.
1: Okay. Bye. It is 20 minutes after the hour on the Stephanie Miller Show. This
5: John,
6: I
5: the New York
6: think
5: area.
6: Of you every day with this news out of Texas and James Tallarico. It is freaking them out. Someone that actually speaks Jesus. Right.
5: Right. No, it's not. That's not what freaks them out. What freaks them out is that he talks like a normal person.
2: Yes.
1: Right.
5: That's what freaks them out. He might eat kale. You know, they got to call him a creep and a vegan. because apparently they couldn't find any crimes or affairs or indictments or impeachments or whistleblower complaints from his own staff or coup attempts to pin on him.
6: Right.
5: And this is, it's James Tallarico. He's the sweetest guy in America. He looks like he's 16 years old with the temperament of a 94-year-old Presbyterian librarian. They're not going to make this guy evil. It's the, he's like the youth pastor who comes to the elders and explains why Jesus wouldn't like this bill.
6: Yeah.
5: I mean, the nicest guy.
6: They're trying to do this thing that they do every time, and they did certainly in 24, is just the other. That, you know, he's other. He's different. He's a freak. He's Calafrico.
5: It's all going to be gay train whistles, well, dog whistles. Now.
6: Right. And he's not gay. That's what I mean. He's not gay. Yeah. He's not a vegan.
5: And he's not vegan either. No. No. And they're not Christian. And they're right. not patriots. And now the Republican Party that has hated this guy, Paxton, because he's so. I mean, Donald Trump might be the only politician in America more corrupt than this guy, and now they own him. And here's the thing. I think Tallarico can win this. I think Jasmine Crockett could have beaten this guy.
6: Yeah.
5: But even if he does, even if this guy does win, then here's what you got. You got a Republican senator who's not going to vote any differently than Cornyn would have. You're going to have the GOP pouring millions, tens of millions of dollars into a state that they should have won without any effort. And most importantly, Ken Paxton would become the really weird-looking face of the Republican Party, and they deserve to have someone that evil as their standard-bearer. Yeah. So either way, but I think Tallarico's got it. He's the calmest guy in the race. That's it.
6: And a child rapist protector like the rest of them, Ken Paxton. I mean, someone said the mental gymnastics you have to go through in Texas to say that Ken Paxton is a better Christian than James Tallarico is really going to be something, right?
5: I mean, a better anything. Yeah, like this guy, when your own wife publicly humiliates you and says she's dumping you for biblical reasons, when your own aides called the FBI on you because your bribe taking is too sloppy.
6: Right.
5: My God. And then, yeah, we get to cap it all off with this is the Trump and Paxton together. We can protect men who rape children.
6: And I hate to say, for them, like you were saying, not even a undercurrent, Chris, of homophobia against James Tallarico.
2: No, that's top current. Those are white caps.
6: Who is not
5: gay.
6: It's
5: not going to be an undercurrent, yeah. It's going to be surfers. Yeah. It's going to be all over the place.
6: Right, but I mean, and the ironic thing is the child rapist that he's protecting raped a little boy. six-year-old boy. Yes.
5: For 3 years, and it's going to become a very famous story in the next couple of weeks.
6: Yeah, yeah.
5: Tallarico is going to do what he always does, man. Here's the thing. Tallarico's got that Obama thing, that Buttigieg thing.
6: Yeah. Mm-hmm.
5: Even if you'll pardon the expression, that Kevin Spacey thing, which is...
6: No.
5: Hang on. That as an actor, not as a friend, that he's always able to be the most relaxed person in the room.
6: Yeah. Yeah,
5: he never gets rattled. This is what we
6: you know
5: have
6: who that is
5: from.
6: In the Stephanie Miller universe. Sean Comiskey. We were
5: that's Sean Comiskey.
2: It is. Yeah,
5: but in fairness, no. Tallarico's not as medicated as Sean Comiskey. It's more of a natural.
7: Hello, free speech people.
2: Oh, yeah.
7: It is pledge drive right now.
2: It is.
7: Very exciting. 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We don't like that.
2: No, we don't. We don't do that here at Free Speech TV.
7: No. Pish-tosh. 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Thank you. John,
5: morning,
6: I
5: the New York
6: think
5: area.
6: Of yes. you every day with this news out of Texas and James Tallarico. It is freaking them out. Someone that actually speaks Jesus, right?
5: Right. No, it's not. That's not what freaks them out. What freaks them out is that he talks like a normal person.
2: Yes.
6: Right.
5: That's what freaks them out. He might eat kale. You know, they got a call of a creep and a vegan. Because apparently they couldn't find any crimes or affairs or indictments or impeachments or whistleblower complaints from his own staff or coup attempts to pin on him.
6: Right.
5: And this is, it's James Tallarico. He's the sweetest guy in America. He looks like he's 16 years old with the temperament of a 94-year-old Presbyterian librarian. They're not going to make this guy evil. He's like the youth pastor who comes to the elders and explains why Jesus wouldn't like this bill.
6: Yeah.
5: I mean... nicest guy.
6: They're trying to do this thing that they do every time, and they did certainly in 24, is just the other. That, you know, that's he's it. Other. He's different. He's a freak. He's Calafrico.
5: It's all going to be gay train whistle, well, dog whistles. Now.
6: Right, and he's not gay. That's what I mean. He's not gay. Yeah. He's not a vegan.
5: And he's not vegan either. No, no. And they're not Christian, and they're right. not patriots. And now the Republican Party that has hated this guy Paxton because he's so,
8: Stephanie Miller. Yeah.

0: It is 26 minutes after the hour on the Stephanie Miller Show. I'm Jody Hamilton, sitting in for Ms. Miller, who's brought me her dogs.
1: Yep.
0: I have the little baby bunny on me right Aww. Now, and she's so cute. Karen in Chicago, hi.
2: Hi.
0: Hey.
2: Good morning. So I'm sorry. What was the altar that Mike Lee is worshiping at?
0: Oh, it's
2: what's the name of it? Because
0: Modoc?
2: Everything is
1: Modoc.
0: Yeah. Modoc.
2: Yeah. Modoc.
0: Uh huh.
2: Oh. Okay, well, now we know what he's doing on his weekend.
1: Exactly. They always tell on themselves.
2: It's all about projection.
0: Yeah, absolutely.
2: They sure do. So, yeah, that's what that is. But if I have just a minute,
0: yeah.
2: I just want to say, cisgender, this whole thing, the cisgender thing, mm-hmm. you know, obviously they're idiots. They fix gender.
0: Mm-hmm.
2: Cisgender is a prefix. It came out in the 90s as an antonym for transgender. The trans community uses the term cisgender.
0: Right.
2: And my concern is they always co-opt, the right always co-opts this stuff,
0: mm-hmm.
2: and then we react to it
0: right.
2: in a certain kind of way. We need to just shut it down and educate people, let people understand what that is, and then just don't react to it.
0: Right.
2: Don't take the bait anymore.
0: No, I agree. It's so boring and dull, and it's like, dude, it's irrelevant. I mean, that's all they've got, though, which is what's interesting. That's all they, because his people like what he's talking about.
2: And you know what people, right, but the thing of it is, Tellerico, the thing that the Texans are upset about is the fact that the Rio Grande is bone dry. The fact that data centers are cropping up everywhere.
0: Yeah.
2: And stealing their you know, power.
0: Absolutely.
2: And they're having to pay more in the utilities. That's mm-hmm. what they care about. So good, you know, stay on track, Tellerico. You've got this. I really believe he's going to win it.
0: Yeah, I can't wait to see the debate. That's going to be excellent, because he's going to wipe the floor with Paxton, and I look forward to that.
1: Yeah.
0: I look forward. Hi, Karen. So call back again, and then, of course, on Friday I'll talk to you then.
2: Okay.
0: Bye.
1: That's
2: okay. Have a good day, you guys. Love you.
0: Love you too.
2: Bye.
0: Yes, Karen and Anita are my regulars on Friday.
1: Oh, good. Okay.
0: So we really. I just saw something that just came across the wire.
1: Uh huh.
0: Iran has stopped negotiating with the U.S.
1: Yeah.
0: Because
1: of Israel's incursions into Lebanon.
0: Right, and that's they're way in there right now.
1: Yeah.
0: They've gone way deep into Lebanon right now. Does JoJo still have family there? Because I know she's Lebanese.
1: Yeah.
0: So I hope if she does, I hope they're okay.
1: Yeah.
0: You know, that's all you can say right now. So, oh, goodness, it's already 29 minutes after.
1: Mm-hmm.
0: Goodness gracious. This is fun. It's going quickly.
1: Today it is.
0: It is so far. It's 29 minutes after the hour here on the Stephanie Miller Show. We'll be right back.
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4: Look at what this feral toddler has done to the White House. What in the Beverly Hillbillies meets Shameless, county fair on bath salts, there is absolutely a refrigerator on the porch, aesthetic hell is this? Just look at it. The People's House currently looks like somebody handed a demolition permit to the loudest uncle at a cookout and said, dream big. Cranes, dirt, steel everywhere, giant random construction bullshit. We are about a month away from a monster truck rally, a fireworks tent, and one shirtless guy named Randy selling smoked turkey legs off a folding table while yelling at the clouds. This man cannot leave anything the f*** alone. It wasn't enough that he flattened the entire East Wing, flattened it, just bulldozed straight through history like a kid kicking apart a Lego set because the tower wasn't shiny enough. Nope. Now we need some marble and steel ballroom bunker doomsday prom situation. Part fallout shelter, part panic room, part place where I assume chandeliers are somehow considered emergency preparedness. This thing is missing a can of Raid on the kitchen table, three cars on the lawn that haven't worked since Obama, the good TV sitting on top of the dead TV, a refrigerator on the porch, Cool Whip containers in the cabinet, and the lazy boy grandma died in, sitting out back next to the old toilet. And now, a UFC fight? At the White House? Lincoln held the Union together. FDR got us through a depression and war. Donald Trump looked at the South Lawn and thought, fight night, ballroom, dig a hole, add steel. And I'm sorry, but at this point, it's pretty fucking obvious. These are the only erections Donald Trump can manage. Because this is not his fucking house. This is our house. This is the people's house. And I'm sick and fucking tired of watching him treat American history like real-life Roblox, one angsty tween tantrum and about 3 weeks away from figuring out how to masturbate. If Congress actually functioned, somebody would smack his hand away from the controls like a kid reaching for matches. No, put the fucking excavator down and go to your fucking room and think about what you did.

Look, in the end, people look at their wallets and they decide how to vote. And if they look at their wallets and look at how much money they have after, you know, the increase in prices, they're going to find

0: stop spending like crazy and start saving money because they're worried they might not have to pay. They might have the money for their paying their rent.
1: Okay. He's never been a poor person. You can totally tell that he's never had to make make a paycheck stretch
2: right.
1: to a certain amount.
2: And the fact that people are spending more money is because things are costing more, not because they want to. And if you're using your credit card to buy your daily essentials, you're going into
1: debt. That's a problem.
2: You're going into debt. Most people do not pay off their credit cards every month because most people can't afford it.
1: Right.
2: And so right now people are, if they're lucky, they can pay it off in 3 years because they have that thing Dianne Feinstein helped pass. Mm-hmm. So you know how long it's going to take you if you pay the minimum versus a certain other amount. But it's the reason that people are using their credit cards is because things are costing more money because they can't use cash because they need the cash. They're cash poor. So this is these people, I just don't. Speaking of somebody who's upset, though, a MAGA fan is very upset. They purchased a $640 Trump watch that was missing the T in Trump.
1: So just said rump?
2: Yes. he's a Rhode Island man. He bought a branded pink Trump watch for his MAGA loving wife, and it ended up getting a rump watch. I'm sorry, but this is so funny. So he wanted to show support for Donald and the love for his wife by shelling out $640 for a watch.
1: Oh, God.
2: The T is, his wife explained that the T is missing. It just says rump. I think it's a better watch as far as I'm concerned. We expected that it would have the integrity of the President of the United States. Well, it does, actually, if you think about it. That is the president's integrity is rump. The GetTrumpWatches.com site calls its products the official watches of President Trump, but in very tiny, tiny little print, it notes that it licenses the Trump name and likeness, which is how Rude was talking about how Donald makes money. The site also states it has nothing to do with any political campaign and that the watches are not designed, manufactured, distributed, or sold by Donald Trump, the Trump Organization, or any of their respective affiliates or principals. So basically, SOL, kids. Yeah, but Newsmax began airing ads for these watches with Donald as the spokesperson. His pitch was, "Hello everyone, it's your president, and it's Trump time. Check out this red beauty."
1: It's Trump time.
2: Uh-huh. Oh, "Check out this red beauty. It's one of my new watches. Wear it proudly on your wrist and everyone will know exactly what it is, who it's for and who it represents. It's really going to be something special. Rump. It's for your favorite president." Get your watch today at GetTrumpWatches.com. These make a great gift, da-da-da-da-da. So this is hilarious to me. I love it. I love that it says rump because it's so appropriate. Yeah. I think it's better. The phone has... Now, you remember the other mobile phones?
1: Oh, yeah. Uh-huh. The urine-colored ones?
2: Yes, those are so pretty, aren't they?
1: Yeah.
2: It missed its initial launch, as we all know, and then people were charged a $100 deposit, and they, at one point, nobody thought they were going to even get made.
1: Yeah.
2: And Donald initially said that they were going to be proudly made in these United States. They are not. They're made in China.
1: China, yeah.
2: With, quote, what does it say? It says, proudly assembled in the United States. So, United States assembled it. But it was technically made in China.
1: They probably just put it in the box.
2: Yeah, I think so.
1: Mailed it.
2: Yeah, I think that's what they mean by assembled in these United States. But yeah, it's for what he said, what Hassett said is insane to me.
1: Mm-hmm.
2: You know, it makes no sense. You're right. They definitely have never had to worry about
1: money,
2: a budget,
1: right,
2: ever in their lives.
1: Right.
2: And if they've borrowed,
1: they've never lived paycheck to paycheck.
2: No. No, no.
1: You can totally tell just by the way they talk.
2: Yeah. Unlike number four, John Ossoff.
1: All right.
3: 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Instead, prices are soaring. 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And while you pay more for everything, Donald Trump wants your tax dollars for what many are calling the Jeffrey Epstein Memorial Ballroom.
2: I love Ossoff. Yeah. I think he's going to take his seat. I'm thinking he's going to keep his seat. I think he's popular down there.
1: I think he is.
2: Who's he running against? Do we know? They had their primary, right?
1: It was a Republican that went against Trump, I believe.
2: Okay.
1: I don't want to say that for sure, though.
2: Yeah, no, I understand. I absolutely understand.

0: Okay, Donald is nuts. Just
1: Well,
0: letting
1: yeah.
0: you know. I don't think that's anybody doesn't know that. He went on a 1 o'clock in the morning social media rant
1: Okay.
0: regarding Iran. Because, of course, now we just said that Iran is no longer negotiating and everybody's bombing each other again. He offered some advice on Monday morning, this morning. Just sit back and relax. It'll all work out well in the end. It always does. Okay, I gotta read this properly. But don't the Democrats and various seemingly unpatriotic Republicans understand that it is much tougher for me to properly do my job and negotiate when political hacks keep negatively chirping at levels never seen before, over and over again? That should move faster or move slower or go to war or not go to war or whatever. I can't diagram that sentence. I can't. He's
1: I think
0: as
1: I checked out about 3 words into that.
0: yeah
1: Sorry.
0: it's he remember he initially said it was going to be a 4 to 5 week long war, and then he said that they won that we won the war on March 11th. And he actually said something, I have it somewhere, it's over in this general area, but he also he said that we've actually left their military alone. He actually said that he left Iran's military alone
1: Yeah,
0: when he
1: he
0: was
1: said
0: talking to
1: some things
0: Lara.
1: to Lara Trump yesterday
0: Yeah.
1: that completely contradicted everything he's ever said about the war.
0: Yeah, he said their navy is totally gone 100%. Their air force is totally gone 100%. I doubt that. Their military, we've sort of left it alone because we think that their military is somewhat moderate. They have other people that aren't moderate. We've taken them out. We've taken ta we we've taken different forms of leadership out. We've actually left their military alone. People would be surprised to hear that because mistakes have been made in wars where you wipe out everybody and then you have a country that for 40 years can never rebuild. I don't. Huh. He also said their leaders have been wiped out from the face of the earth. We have unparalleled firepower, unlimited ammunition. We don't have unlimited ammunition. As soon as we use it, it went kablooey.
1: Yeah.
0: So this man is. He's, yeah. He said, look at what happened in Iraq. We did so bad. That was such a foolish thing, what we did. We shouldn't have been there in the first place, by the way. And we shouldn't have been in Iran. No kidding. But Iran has the capability. If we didn't hit them with the B-2 bombers 9 months ago, they would have had a nuclear weapon right now, and it would be a whole different story. Noting that there's no deal that's good enough, he reportedly sent back changes to the deal, which is now up in
1: Right.
0: flames regardless. So I don't. He's. God, he's so crazy. He's
1: Yeah.
0: crazy. I don't. Why did people vote for him? Twice, three times. Some people voted for him three
1: God, because
0: times.
1: they bought the sales technique. They bought the timeshare.
0: Yeah, I mean, it's.
1: I mean, everything, every time he talks to the American people, it's using sales techniques. And, you know, some people are susceptible to that. I can't stand salespeople. I think, yeah, I've said that over and over again. And you know, I will use a car buying service at my credit union rather than go to buy a car at a lot, because I know I see through the sales techniques, and it just bothers me to no end. And so every time Trump talks, I see through it, and it bothers me.
0: I understand. I mean, he just, it's, with me, with salespeople, it's funny because I don't like to go shopping, like for clothing or anything.
1: Okay.
0: I've always been like a friend of mine years ago. Hey, Jody, you want to go to the mall? For what reason? Well, just to walk around the mall. No. If I have a reason, I will go to a mall and buy whatever I need and
1: Yeah.
0: then take off. But I've always disliked, it's only one place, trashy lingerie is not bad. But I've always disliked people that work on commissions all the time
1: Yeah.
0: and they don't get a salary
1: Yeah.
0: and then they, crowd
1: They
0: you
1: hover. Yeah.
0: and it's like, I don't need help, thank you.
1: No.
0: I'm gonna go get what I need, thank you. I will bring it to you later, thank you.
1: Yep.
0: Just leave me be.
1: I always research things and alternatives to things before I go out and get it. You know, if it's a big purchase,
0: Right.
1: that's what I will do. Yeah, I don't need a salesperson to tell me why this is better than the other. I will look at it myself and see.
0: That's what, when I bought my car, the last car that I purchased, I traded in my old car, and it was through Carvana, which was a great
1: Okay. Yeah.
0: experience.
1: Yeah.
0: Really, and they gave me $1,000 more than I paid for my old car, which was nice. I really appreciated that because that was cool. Marine Atlanta, hi.
2: there. Thanks for taking my call.
0: Of course.
2: By the way, best times I've ever had have been in gay bars, and I've learned more makeup tricks watching drag queens than I can even count. So
0: absolutely, absolutely.
1: Gay bars are fun.
0: They are. I love gay bars.
2: Yeah. Best dance music for sure.
1: Absolutely.
0: Absolutely.
2: But the reason
1: I've been to a couple of gay bars in Atlanta, actually.
0: There you go.
1: Backstreet, yeah. When it was open.
2: Yeah.
1: Yes.
2: Yeah, yeah. That was a loss.
1: Yeah, it was.
0: Aw.
2: But the reason I called, because I wanted to talk about this issue about, you know, how the Republicans are trying to slam transgender or trying to put that label on Tallarico, mm-hmm. based upon his looks. And to me, it's actually an example of the problem with how they see transgender and transgenderism, mm-hmm. which is we all look at a baby, and the baby is born with a set of genitalia that either indicates to visual lookers,
0: mm-hmm.
2: girl or boy.
0: Right.
2: Okay? But if a child is born intersex,
0: mm-hmm.
2: There's a choice there, either to determine for the child at that time,
0: yes.
2: or wait until hormones and secondary sex characteristics kick in.
0: Right.
2: So the problem, as I see it, is that there are people who don't understand that hormones are driving so much more that we can't see.
0: Right.
2: So, for example, if I was diabetic, you couldn't see that on me.
0: Right.
2: Right? Well, similarly, if someone is transgender because their hormones are oriented in one way or another,
0: mm-hmm.
2: then to me, that's not an issue. Like, I don't see why slamming anybody about that is at all appropriate or, like, it even makes sense. There's no logic to it.
0: Yeah. No, I agree with you completely. And that's the thing. It's like, with children that are born with intersex with basically both genitalia, potentially, a lot of times the parents decide right then and there whether that person is going to present as male or female, which is, I think, that you should wait until the kid, like she's saying, gets to a certain, you know, hormonal mm-hmm. point, and yeah. then that person can decide for themselves which way they want to go. Now, that could be embarrassing for them because of how they look, so they don't, you know, but you teach them that it's okay, this is who you are,
1: yeah.
0: and we're going to figure out what you want to be when you grow up.
1: Right.
0: You know,
1: yeah.
0: I mean, like with Karen's son, you know, she helped him transition, which is the way you do it. And Dana has said a number of times with girls in sports, trans girls in sports, as long as they're on the proper hormones treatment, they're not going to be any, there's not going to be an advantage, especially if you start them early before they hit puberty, because it will suppress the testosterone in their body if they're taking the proper female hormones. So it does bother me that people are so bent out of shape, especially with women in sports. It's like, they are women. I'm sorry. And like Bob has said on a number of occasions, we don't stop teenage boys, one who's already gone through puberty and another one, they're the same age. There's a massive difference
1: yeah.
0: when you have a 14-year-old boy that's already gone through puberty playing against a 14-year-old boy who has not.
1: Mm-hmm.
0: You're going to have a difference there. I mean, I was watching a video of my grandniece about a year or two ago. She's a cheerleader, and she's 12 at the time.
1: Mm-hmm.
0: But there are 12-year-olds that were towering
1: yeah,
0: over her,
1: of course.
0: You know, because they've already gone through the beginnings of puberty. So she was still a little girl, comparatively.
1: Mm-hmm. Yeah.
0: Completely different. I mean, that's more womanly versus less womanly. And so it is a different thing when it comes to that. So it really does chap my hide that they are not, certain states aren't even allowing parents to give their children the hormones that they want. And if they want to stop taking them, that's not surgery. Just stop taking them. And you go back. I mean, it's really, really simple. So, all right, I'm off my rant. It is 48 minutes after the hour. This portion of the Stephanie Miller Show.
3: Good morning.
4: Good to see you, my friend. That was really good comments by John Ossoff. I love the accompaniment. I wish I could have that as well. That's remarkable.
3: Yes, and just everything we say. Just preach.
1: Yeah.
3: Yeah.
1: He was in church.
3: Okay.
1: So, yeah.
3: All right. Speaking of church, Pastor James Tallarico liking his chances in Texas after the noted crook Ken Paxton won yesterday. What do you think?
4: Look, I think he has a viable chance, more so than any Democrat in the last few cycles. I mean, we were all talking about Beto O'Rourke, but the polling didn't show. The best it showed him was like within 5 or something.
1: Right.
4: There are polls showing Tallarico tied or leading.
3: Yeah.
4: So we're in it. This is a fight. But I will say this. The idea that Ken Paxton has all these negatives, like he was indicted and cheated on his wife and pled almost guilty to charges, did community service,
3: impeached.
4: Was impeached. It makes the Republicans love him more. They're going to come out big. That's their brand.
3: Oh, also, he protected a child rapist. So completely on GOP brand.
4: There you go. You got that. I didn't think that was a bonus. That brings another person off their couch who's a Republican. Like, oh, he protected a rapist. I got to get involved because this is what I want. Because he reminds me of the Trump of Texas. And that's what he is. He's a protector of white supremacy. He's anti-abortion. He's a Christian supremacist. He's anti any regulations on guns. This is a guy who, that's what they love. They don't care. Jesus forgives all the other stuff.
3: Yeah.
4: As long as you, in his name, do horrible things. Unbelievable.
3: So we were just saying the economists predicting a Democrats win the Senate. Obviously, we got other good news yesterday. Panel of federal judges rejected Alabama's effort to use the new voting map in November, saying it discriminated against black people and could not be used so shortly before a vote. The ruling further confuses the electoral landscape across the South. As Republican-led legislatures have raced to implement new district lines after the Supreme Court ruling. South Carolina, though, good news for us, right? Republican-led South Carolina Senate voted against a measure to advance a new congressional map, ending that last-minute redistricting effort. So where do we stand, do you think, in general on redistricting?
4: Oh, we're going to win big.
3: Yeah.
4: It's huge. It's like, you ever see the Poseidon Adventure from the 70s? With the big blue wave?
1: Yeah.
4: Or the perfect storm? It's the perfect storm for the Poseidon Adventure.
3: Oh, Shelley Winters is going down again.
4: Oh, not good, but you're going to have Gene Hackman lead us to the propeller chamber, and like two of us are going to get out.
1: Yep.
4: That's the downside if you take it to its full extent.
3: I mean,
4: in reality, look, we're 6-5 months from the election. Things right now, the trajectory doesn't change. Democrats should win big. I mean, in 2018, Trump's approval rating going into that midterm was 44%. He lost 40 seats. Right now, he's at 37-38%. And people are angry. Strongly disapprove is at about 50%. Strongly approve of Trump is 20%. And that's the real enthusiasm gap into the midterm.
3: And the more recent polls, Dean, have him closer to 30%, like 31, 32, 33, and more like 60% disapproval. So
4: in my apartment, he's at 10%. So, I mean, like, it depends where you're from. Right now, he's not doing well in my apartment.
3: But, you know, this is like finding a unicorn. The, you know, South Carolina Republican State Senator Richard Cash said, neither my conscience nor my common sense will allow me to stop an election that is already underway. I mean, you know, you would think that would be the norm, but I guess we'll take the wins where we can get them, right? In South Carolina and Alabama.
4: I also think that, first of all, in 2028, they're probably going to go back in the normal course of business and do that. But second, they knew if you get rid of James Clyburn, an icon in the Democratic Party, you eliminate his seat, the backlash, I think, would be so deafening to be blunt.
3: Yeah.
4: I mean, they're trying to create a neo-Confederacy in the South. We're seeing that play out. But South Carolina is going to wait for 2 years. And Alabama, look, we'll see what the Supreme Court does. I'm concerned the Supreme Court is just a tool of the Republican Party. So they ruled for them with no shame, no decency. They ruled against us in Virginia. They have no problem ruling for Republicans in Alabama. But we'll see. Maybe they'll do the right thing in this one case because it's one seat.
3: Yeah. Well, I keep saying that, Dean. They seem to not do anything because it's the right thing. It's because they see that it's going to hurt them politically because we're so close to the midterm. So, just a shock to no one, Iran vows retaliation after latest bombing by Trump. Peace deal negotiations. Who knew that bombing them would,
1: destroy peace deal?
3: Yeah, that's weird. Uh-huh. Right. Between the Trump administration and Iran are on shaky ground after the Supreme Leader warned U.S. bases in the Middle East are no longer safe. The Ayatollah delivered his warning in a message to mark the beginning of the Muslim pilgrimage to Mecca, a day after the U.S. military launched defensive strikes. That was on the military we've already destroyed, if you're keeping track.

0: Stephanie Miller.
1: It is 54 minutes after the hour here on the Stephanie Miller Show. I am Jody Hamilton sitting in for Ms. Miller while she is sleeping in.
2: Yep.
1: She was up at the normal time.
2: She was down here in the 6 o'clock, 7 o'clock. Was it 7 o'clock?
3: Top of the hour.
1: Yeah, top of the hour. At the top of the hour.
2: Yeah.
1: Tracy and Mesa, hi.
4: Well, I needed an excuse to call in while Jody's hosting this week, and you gave me one on the first day.
2: All right.
4: The gay bar thing. Chris, were you aware of Ain't Nobody's Business here in Phoenix?
2: Uh-huh. Yep.
4: Yeah, the lesbian bar.
2: Well, lesbian bar, yeah.
4: Very fun gigs there.
2: Okay, all right.
4: Yeah, very, very fun gigs there. And I also have performed, this goes way back, the Rose Tattoo in Hollywood there.
1: Uh-huh. Okay. I know that place.
4: Yeah, back in 1990, I played with a fabulous actress-singer there. And so I have, as a heterosexual man, I have gay bar experience, and it was always fun. So
2: yes.
4: There you go.
2: All right.
1: Thanks, Tracy. No, I mean, yeah, I mean, I've always loved going into gay bars. Mm-hmm. It's fun.
2: Yeah. Tracy, the first gay bar I ever went to was in the Phoenix area, in Scottsdale.
1: There you go.
2: Yeah.
1: There you go.
2: Yeah. BS West.
1: BS West.
2: That's
1: okay.
2: Right.
1: All right. Bill in New Jersey, hi.
5: Yeah, hi. My brother took me to gay bars like in the 70s.
1: Uh-huh.
5: And he once took me to the Anvil, which is sort of like BDSM or something.
2: Yeah, the Anvil. That's hardcore.
1: Oh, okay.
2: Yeah, you don't just wander into a place like that.
1: Oh, you don't?
2: No.
1: You don't?
5: No. You wander down. Yeah, it's in the meatpacking district.
2: Uh-huh.
5: And I'm wearing like a turtleneck and a sport jacket or something, and everybody else is different.
2: They're dressed probably in like harnesses.
5: The bartender.
1: Yeah.
5: Right. Oh, yeah, you go into a room and there's something that looks like some sort of a gym device, but people are
2: That would be a sling.
5: Okay, right. Yeah, another room with mattresses. Guys dancing at the bar.
2: Oh, go-go boys, yeah. Uh-huh.
5: But, yeah, right, and they had, like, live action, things like that. But regarding what's going on, also you mentioned about the Native people regarding gay people. They were considered to be holy people.
2: Mm-hmm. Yes, they are.
5: And if you were, because you... Two spirits, you knew what it was like to be, I guess, female and male, or you understood male and female better. So, what I'm really going about is all these people in this country are committing illegal acts.
1: Yes.
5: How is it possible that the Kennedy Center got messed up in the beginning?
1: Mm-hmm.
5: That was an illegal act.
2: Yeah.
1: Mm-hmm.
5: Knocking down the... White House was an illegal act.
1: Mm-hmm.
5: And it's mainly because Congress did nothing about it. They just sat there.
1: Yeah.
5: But all that stuff was supposed to be handled through Congress.
1: I know.
5: And,
1: you are correct, Bill. It is a heartbreak. Yeah. We're coming up on the top of the hour, 58 minutes after. Coming up, Tara Devlin on the Stephanie Miller Show. Yay!

are people who want the country to be praised as perfect. They don't want any flaws to be described in the history of the United States. And they want, as you said, to present America as this sort of conquering hero of a nation, but

0: also, they're whiny little bitches. Like, everything, if you say that Stephen Miller is ugly, which is a fact, they cry and whine and, oh my God, you're so mean. They want to be treated as children, right? Yes. As they're bratty little children. They want to be praised. They want to be petted. They want you to be pleasured to be in their presence. They want to come to the cookout, but then they want to like lock all the black and brown people up in a concentration camp at the cookout.
1: Amen, Joy Reid.
2: That's right.
1: Amen. Yeah. It is 7 minutes after the hour. 323-410-0458 is the number. I'm Jody Hamilton, sitting in for Ms. Miller, who is on vacation this week. And look, we have Tara Devlin from Tara Busters. Yay!
2: Yay, Tara!
1: Yippee! Hi. Thank you so much for being on with me today. I really appreciate it.
3: Thank you. Thank you so much for inviting me. It's an honor.
1: So let's talk about James Tallarico and Ken Paxton. Because I know you have some thoughts on them. And it's just, he is so awful. I can't believe that he got the nomination because, like we said earlier, it was an open primary. So a lot of Democrats went to the runoffs to say, do him because most likely he's going to lose. Because I think had it been a closed primary, Cornyn might have squeaked it out.
3: Right. But this is good news for us because Paxton is a crook and his own party knows that. They impeached him, as everybody knows. He is a very disgusting person. Mm-hmm. And there are, you know, in Tallarico, they are really afraid of Tallarico because he's a real Christian and he's a real servant of the people. And there's a record to prove that. So that Republicans have nothing. If you saw Paxton's acceptance speech, it was just like he had his own burn book.
1: Yeah.
3: You know, like, what's her name? Bondi, right?
1: Pam Bondi, yeah.
3: He's Talafrico. He's a vegan. Like, who cares?
1: Exactly.
3: Does this put food on people's table?
1: Right.
3: Does this put gas in your car? Does this unify this country? Absolutely not. That's what also makes me sick, because they beat up trans people. And, you know, trans people show more courage getting out of bed in the morning than all of the entire Republican Party could ever muster in 1,000 lifetimes. That's for sure. And as they still live their lives in the hostile environment that they're creating. And this too shall pass. When the future looks back on this time, the Republicans are not going to come out looking well.
2: You're absolutely right.
3: Yeah, they're going to look disgusting. Just like when we look back on the 20th century fascists that they admire so much, same thing. Mm-hmm. People are going to be appalled because one day being trans is just going to—it's not going to matter.
1: Right.
3: Nobody. Who cares? You know, some people are born, you know, your brain, your gender identity is not in your peepee, it's in your brain.
1: Right.
3: And if all the chemical reactions, I mean, it makes sense that sometimes things don't quite match. We need help in this life. You know, thank God we have. With trans people. So it's really dehumanizing for all of us. It's not just trans people, because I think they hurt the entire society with this horrible. I mean, we're all suffering from some form of PTSD, I believe, the whole country.
1: Yeah.
3: And it gets worse with the Republicans. The more this maladministration goes on, the more we see that they have nothing to offer, that it's all pejoratives, it's all name calling. Mm-hmm. You know, he goes at his rallies. Oh, he came up with this. How do you like this one? How do you like that, Democrat? You know, what is happening? And the whole world is looking at us. And it's really embarrassing, too, to be an American now.
2: Yeah.
3: It's
1: absolutely.
3: A joke.
1: Absolutely.
3: The whole thing is a joke. It's but it's not really funny.
1: Right.
3: You know, what Joy Reid just said about their babies, it's really true. The whole thing is juvenile, the name calling. Mm-hmm. Oh, he eats, he's eating kale.
1: So?
3: Exactly. It's demeaning to the people who are applauding, too. That's the other thing. I'm like, how come people can applaud? That kind of gets me depressed that there are people applauding, but you know, there are, as we know, 35% of the human